0: additional refining capacity.
1: US President Donald Trump says talks with Iran are going well, but warns strikes will continue if negotiations fail. After a pause in strikes last week and recent remarks that negotiations are being held, oil prices have fallen by more than 10%, having earlier surged over $100. Donald Trump says without the strikes, negotiations would not be happening.
2: No, you can't bribe them. You got to beat them, and we're beating the hell out of them. But we'll see how it turns out.

0: since the Second World War. Firefighters in Spain are also battling to contain some of the worst fires in its recent history, amid warnings of an intensifying heatwave that could exacerbate the situation. While visiting the worst hit region around Bordeaux, Emmanuel Macron says France will learn from the tragedy.
1: The time for looking at lessons learned will come, but we don't conduct such reviews in the middle of battle. Afterwards, we'll need to replant and rebuild. Replanting and rebuilding a different kind of forest because of the structural conditions of climate change we'll be living in.
0: Back home, and the Productivity Commission says its calculations show building regulations are adding hundreds of thousands of dollars to the price of a new home. It's released an interim report commissioned by Federal Treasury, finding the government could help ease the housing crisis by streamlining approval processes. Chair Danielle Wood says the commission will further investigate the cost of red tape and how it can be slashed.
2: We have done some sort of back of the envelope numbers that suggest that regulations overall, and of course no one's suggesting no regulation, but are adding somewhere between $100,000 to $300,000 to the cost of a new build. We think if you reduce that significantly, you are just going to make it a lot more feasible.
0: The first female leader of a Northern Tasmanian yacht club hopes her election as Commodore gets more girls and women interested in the sport. Narissa McElwee is the first female Commodore in Port Dalrymple Yacht Club's 74-year history. McElwee only took up sailing in 2019. She told ABC Northern Tasmania it'd be great to see more women join the sport.
3: There's just a bit of a low number of women in sailing, and that's something that we're all trying to work towards, is to get more women out there sailing and just being a part of it.
0: Samoa has picked up its first medal at the Commonwealth Games in Glasgow. John Lautafi-Tafi claimed silver in the final of the 71-kilogram division weightlifting after lifting a combined 314 kilograms in the snatch and clean and jerk. To the weather, there's a gale warning for the far northwest coast, central north, Bank Strait and Franklin Sound, east of Flinders Island, the upper east, southwest and central west coast, and a strong wind warning for remaining coastal waters and Storm Bay. For the state, areas of rain about the north and west, falling of snow above 700 metres this evening. 13 the top for Burnie, Devonport and Launceston, 16 for Hobart.
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6: Hello, people that were feeling like we rushed the Alan Joyce interview. I felt like we did as well, but that's the reality. You're welcome to ask me pretty much anything you want, so thank you. Who times and plans your interview, Leon? Why didn't you start that interview earlier? Listener, thank you for that, couple of you who texted in. If you're listening before news at 10 o'clock, we had what felt like not enough time with the former boss of Qantas because he's a fascinating interview. We had him booked from 9:45. He's doing a whole series of interviews around the country. So he's sitting in what we call a TARDIS in Sydney, which is why it sounded like he's sitting in front of me. And at 9:45, we were wrapping up a chat with Andy and a chat with Scout, and he wasn't quite there, and I don't know how long he's going to take, and so I'm padding for a certain amount of time, and I'm pretty good at padding. Sometimes you won't even know that I'm doing it. But I padded for a while, and then I made the decision to play a song, and then that got us to about 11 minutes too, and he was there. And so we had 11 minutes to talk to him. And it just didn't feel like long enough. There was so much to discuss. So 438-922-936 is the number. 438-922-936. Coming up for you next, it's our health segment on mornings. And today we're going to talk about how eating at home, well, why eating at home matters and how that can change as we get older. Often you can go from a two-person household to a one-person household, or you can just feel less comfortable around the stove. When your motivation to cook for yourself fades, what do you need to know to make sure you're getting the food that you need? We're going to talk about it this morning with the Maggie Beer Foundation CEO. Thinking about cooking for yourself as you age, cooking by yourself isn't as much fun as cooking for other people. And you've got to do the cooking and do the dishes as well. And so sometimes as we age, we cook less. What do you need to know to make sure that you're cooking in ways that matter and in ways that keep you

you as healthy as possible. We're going to discuss that coming up for you in just a moment in our health segment this morning. Right now, though, this is Teddy Swims. The song's Breaking Up in Reverse. It's 8 past 10.

Teddy Swims, 936 ABC Radio Hobart and ABC Northern Tasmania. Have I got the right person? Teddy Swims, did he? He was a large animal. And then I think he got on the vitamin O, the Ozempic. And is he the performer that is now a much, much, much, much smaller human in a relative space of time? Oh, good on him. I hope he's feeling really good about that and his health has improved. Good on you, Tim. Enjoying the show today. I would like to hear Alan Joyce come back for a longer chat. Good on you, Tim. I too would like to hear Alan Joyce come back for a longer chat and have a bit more time to talk about aviation, Tasmania, his experience in business. Some of the things that I can see make you angry, like his illegal sacking of Australian workers. Thank you for that this morning. It is our health segment. And what we're going to do in our health segment today is take it to the kitchen. Who was it that said we are what we eat? Often, as we age, our cooking habits can change. We can perhaps, it's just if you suddenly become single, have fewer people in the house, it can become less attractive to cook for yourself. You've got to cook and do the dishes. What should you be prioritising when it comes to thinking about what goes on your plate as we age? I mean, just in the ageing itself, should our diet change? And how to push yourself? When to push yourself, if the option is perhaps, pre-frozen meals that are delivered to you through Meals on Wheels or something else, how should you

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0: Leon Compton with you this morning. Has your cooking habits changed as you've aged? Are you cooking different stuff? Are you cooking less often? Are you just finding it easier now to go to the shop and pick up a burger or fish and chips? How do we need to think about changing our diet as we age? And maybe just, you know, if you're going to make changes, think about the ones that'll be best for your health long term. The Maggie Beer Foundation's in the thick of these conversations at the moment, and Jane Musserad is the CEO of the Maggie Beer Foundation. Jane, good morning to you.
5: Good morning, Leon.
0: Often it's through grief, it's through sort of, you know, losing a loved one or having fewer people at home that leads us to cooking less or cooking differently, Jane. You've done a national survey. I mean, what have you learnt about this story?
5: So a few things. Less about the absence of food. You know, I think we've concentrated on, for example, prepared and delivered meals as the solution to the fact that we don't always eat well throughout our lives, and not enough on the motivation to eat, having the mojo to eat, having good company to eat with, which is very much an appetite stimulant. And this research suggests that it's those things that really matter. If we're going to eat well throughout our lives, those things really matter.
0: Well, let's talk about that, Jane. So, like, getting excited about what you might find in season or the opportunity that gives you to invite a friend over to share it.
5: Yeah, so, I mean, what we discovered is that, I mean, and this won't surprise anybody, but, you know, for people who've been used to catering for a household, for supplying to a family, cooking for a spouse, suddenly find themselves on their own. And for them, cooking for one, frankly, sucks. You know, it's just not as much fun. It's pretty hard to be bothered. So start resorting to eating a piece of toast or having a piece, you know, packet soup, or maybe skipping meals. And of course, you know, I guess our big message, or the big message from the survey and our focus groups and interviews, is that that's not good for us. Eating well throughout our lives is really important.
0: Are we talking particularly about dinner here? Like, in my mind, or perhaps I'd narrowed the conversation to thinking about what's for tea. Are you thinking about that?
5: I think people eat differently, obviously, through the day. And in fact, one of the things that happens as we age is that our appetite is often smaller than it was. And so there are opportunities perhaps for snacks throughout a day. And I guess the message in all of this is, if you're snacking through the day rather than having substantial meals, then make the snacks count. But if you're thinking about your week ahead and you really enjoy the company of somebody else in that, is there a chance for you to cook for them, to go out and eat with them, to create some opportunities for company over your meal? Because company, for many people, is an important part of eating well. We eat better when we eat in company most of the time.
0: Yeah, I think that's true. The feeling of making an effort, whether it's in the house or out of the house, to have a meal and a chat with somebody, it can leave you feeling good for hours or even days afterwards, Jane.
5: So what we discovered is that for too many people, particularly people living alone, more than half of people living alone said to us in our survey that they would love to have more opportunities to eat with in company.
0: I think a lot of people, Jane, feel, and I'm thinking of somebody that I love very, very, very, very, very closely right now who might be listening in this morning. I think people might feel a bit embarrassed about their cooking and wonder about, you know, what if, like, if I can't nail a medium rare steak,

0: you know, will I get judged, or will I feel comfortable with what I know how to put on a plate?
1: Absolutely true. And not all of us are cooks. And I have to put my hand up and say, I am one of those people who is not a cook. I work, you know, an organisation named after a very famous and
0: How did you
1: cook,
0: get to the CEO's position of the Maggie Beer Foundation, Jane?
1: But I'm not a cook. But I understand and appreciate great food. And I, you know, we've learned that eating well throughout our lives makes a really big difference, not just to nutrition, to our sense of purpose and joy and identity and socialisation. So, you know, I guess the overwhelming message from these findings is we all should continue to prioritise food as we age. There's not a point at which a piece of toast is enough. Or you know, if that's what we're finding, we're doing too many for too many meals, we need to change things up.
0: 936 ABC Hobart, ABC Northern Tasmania. Jane Musarid is our guest this morning, the CEO of the Maggie Beer Foundation. We're talking about a survey of 2,500 older Australians, talking with them about their eating habits and how that changes as we age and as, you know, life happens to us. It also involved focus groups with 230 focus groups across Australia. Let's talk about tips then for staying motivated to keep cooking, Jane, as we age. What tips have you got for us?
1: So I wish I could race there. I think the next stage, our next stage of our project is, having learned all these things, what will actually make a material difference to older people? And one of the things that people have told us is that dietary information is so complicated, and often we import into our 70s, 80s and 90s dietary information that worked in our 40s. Weight loss is good is a classic. Mm. Of course, weight loss in our 80s and 90s isn't great. So what's the simple, one of the things that people would help some people that we talk to is some fairly basic, simple information. For men, older men, for example, who have had a spouse cook for them forever and suddenly are on their own, there is a level of curiosity among some of them about what could they cook? How could they cook? Are there simple recipes that are good for them, that are full of protein, that they can learn to cook? So, you know, I guess the sort of overwhelming message is don't give up on eating. And, you know, if you are somebody who enjoys preparation or wants to learn about preparation, don't give up on that either.
0: Mm. And ask maybe one of your grandchildren about how to get YouTube on your telly, because I think what some older Tasmanians don't realise is how easy it is now, or how culturally just reflexive it is to go, I don't know how to do it, but I'll YouTube it. And I'll learn how to do that in, you know, I'll have Gordon Ramsay teaching me a basic roast chook in 3 minutes flat. And it's all there in front of you if you know how to sort of connect up that access, Jane.
1: And look, I'd encourage the grandchild to do one more thing, and that is stick around and listen and then cook the chook together, you know, and then eat the chook together. It is, I mean, that company and spending time with another person over food is what we do all our lives. That doesn't diminish in our 70s, 80s and 90s. We still want to be at the table. We still want to be welcome at the family dinners. So don't leave older people, you know, out. Make them welcome at your table. And indeed, you know, if an older person that you know can't do all of the preparation, then can you do some of it with them?
0: Mm.
1: Yeah, because people, you know, one of the things that we discovered is that only about a third of people who are aged 85 plus, and frankly, they're a bigger and bigger part of our community, only about a third get any kind of motivation or joy from cooking.
0: Really?
1: So replacing that, you know, can we lean in on that and create some more excitement around cooking and meal preparation? And if not all of meal preparation or everyday meal preparation, then at least for some parts of the week. And, you know, we're keen to explore that as the next stage of the project.
0: I'm loving this research. It's so relevant to where a lot of people, and including my listeners, find themselves right now. My guest is the CEO of the Maggie Beer Foundation. Jane's talking to us this morning. If you've got a question for Jane, get in touch. 1300 222 936 is the number. Or you can

0: And send me a text 0438 922 936. And what would you like to know? The CEO of the Maggie Beer Foundation. Lots in the research. This is more of a comment from Beth in Glenorchy, Jane. After a wonderful marriage of 60 years, it's the shopping for one that I find difficult. Getting the amounts right, says Beth this morning. Oh, Beth, that is a tough one. Thinking of you. But it is a reset, Jane, and, you know, you've got one fewer people to hoover up any leftovers out of the fridge the next day. That can be a real reset for people. That can be hard.
1: Oh, look, we heard that so many times. And, Beth, you know, absolutely lean in on, you know, this is a tough time of life, a big transition, but lean in on cooking for you. You're just as worthy as any other person. And, you know, I think we have to, as we age, give up on this idea that why bother? Why bother when it's just me? It actually, we should be bothering very much, because it does impact our quality of life. It impacts our sense of joy. And of course, good nutrition is fundamental to feeling good and staying healthy.
0: Jane, I reckon when you're by yourself, looking at the kitchen after a meal and seeing three used pots and maybe four used utensils feels like a bit much. Whereas you'd do that, you'd make that mess if it was for two or more people. Like, should there be a focus as we age on, you know, one pot meals that mean less cleanup, less hassle?
1: Well, so interestingly, that did come up in our focus groups. I mean, for particularly, not always, but among some men who were on their own for the first time and who weren't used to cooking, said, you know, are there some simpler recipes that would do the job and that I can step up to the challenge of making for myself? So that has come up as an idea. You know, the next stage, as I say, will be to look at, well, so what? So we know all of this about food as we age. We know the pressure points and why we stop eating well as we age. What are we going to do about it?
0: Another thing you do, because I don't know about you, but I'm bringing my life forward to earlier and earlier and earlier in the day, Jane. I like a good dinner at 5:30 these days. Getting the slow cooker out means that you're doing the prep and the sort of the fun and the shopping for ossobuco or lamb shanks or a chook or whatever's going in your slow cooker. You're doing it earlier in the day, so it's sort of ready to go whenever you are. And I think that might be part of it too.
1: I'm a fan of the slow cooker. I think it masks a whole lot of really poor cooking. I burn a lot less in a slow cooker.
0: You can't burn stuff in a slow cooker. I love that.
1: It works a treat. But everybody, you know, we did a demonstration at Tasting Australia recently, and more and more people were using air fryers. So some people are not air fryers, never going to touch them, but some people wanting to know more about how to use an air fryer in the kitchen. Mm. Some of the demo that we did was also using a microwave. So, you know, I think there is a genuine curiosity among older people about tips and ideas that will get them back into the kitchen or make the kitchen simpler if they're preparing just for themselves.
0: Oh, I've got an idea, Jane. Are you ready for my idea?
1: Yeah,
0: Here's my idea. Leon. You get a cookbook, a slow cooker cookbook by Sally Wise. She's a local legend. And she writes
1: really
0: simple slow cooker recipes. She's got multiple books out. And you go to the store and you buy, I reckon, I don't know, they must still be an Australian company. I don't know if their slow cookers are Australian made anymore, but you know who I mean. You get a slow cooker and I think they're like 60 or 70 bucks. And then you put the cookbook in the slow cooker and you give that to someone you love, mum, dad, whoever, and you say, there you go, see what you can come up with that as a present. What do you think?
1: When you've made something, invite me over for dinner. Because I think that, you know, the missing piece is also, and sit down and eat with people. You know, that dropping a casserole at the doorstep is a really important part of our culture. People need that often. But as we age, you know, our data, this research is telling us that sitting down and sharing a meal is also really important.
0: Yep, love that for us. Jane Musarad's our guest this morning, the CEO of the Maggie Beer Foundation. We're talking about cooking as you age and the research that they've done. Hey, Lorraine's in Moona. G'day, Lorraine.
2: Good morning. Just a handy hint. When I'm out and about, when you come home, you don't feel like cooking much or preparing.

0: preparing veggies, etc. I cut up enough veggies for 2 or 3 days, and so when I come home, the veggies are all ready, and put them in the microwave, and they're done.
1: And so they're steamed up or cooked or whatever, Lorraine.
0: Yes, and it just saves time when you come home and you think, oh, I can't be bothered.
1: Yep.
0: Well, you can be bothered because it's already done for you.
1: Oh, so you sort of know it's a downhill run. You've got it done. It just comes out of the fridge into the mic and off you go.
0: Yep.
1: Lorraine, love that idea. Thank you for sharing it this morning. Another listener. One pot meals. Yup. Slow cooker. Multiple serves into the old containers in the freezer. Or supermarket frozen meals plus a banana on the side, says a listener this morning. Oh, and I feel like this woman is living my life. Geez, I'm 53. I rarely have motivational joy over cooking. I'd say that's 100% of... No, don't gender this young person. I'd say that's 100% of females over any age who are mums. So I do the cooking for the family every night, and I'm about your age. And I sometimes just phone it in, and that's okay. I just want to say to that listener, that is okay. You just need to make sure everyone's getting their nutrients. Oh, look at this. Jane, one more text for us. I'm only 34. It's too expensive to eat well these days. Grocery costs are astronomically high. I'm not a big eater. Skipping meals has become the norm to save money. And don't get me wrong, I love cooking and eating good food. But when it comes so expensive, what do you do? Jane, what did you learn about budget and how that impacts what people eat?
2: So it is a factor, and you know, I think we're learning that all over the country and not just among older people, that household budgets are really, really strained and pinched at the moment. You know, another idea that came back through us is that in developing perhaps some guidance or some cookbooks or some simple recipes, simple information, it will be important to make sure that that's also very affordable and pays attention to the fact that, you know, that our grocery shops are just more expensive at the moment. Really sympathetic to that. It is an important part of eating well all our lives is doing that within the budget that we have.
1: Oh, Sally Wise apparently also has a book for meals for one or two people. It's excellent. And that this listener, Alex in Newtown, was loving that previous caller's meal prep idea. Wendy in Devonport says, hi, Leon. The importance of protein as you age needs to be discussed. Maintaining muscle mass is really important for a decreased risk of falls, says Wendy in Devonport this morning as well. Good on you, Wendy. Thank you for that. Jane, I suppose that's where you can combine budget and slow cooking because cheaper cuts become more affordable and are tender in the cooker.
2: Indeed. And look, I do, the importance of protein is really important as we age, and it is why if we're eating less, making sure that, and I'm not a dietitian, but I think, you know, dietitians in your audience and across Australia are encouraging us all as we age to make sure that that protein is a part of the meals that we're eating. Sue Curl, who is talking on our webinar this afternoon, who's a geriatrician, Professor Sue Curl, says, you know, a couple of eggs a day, pretty important, is her solution to a protein. But protein is a really important part of an older diet.
1: Hey, we've been talking about Home Plate Insights led by the Maggie Beer Foundation. We've been talking to the boss of the Maggie Beer Foundation this morning, Jane Musered. Jane, it's been lovely to chat. Thank you for that.
2: Likewise, Leon. Thanks for having me.
1: And apologies to all those questions we couldn't get to and comments. Oh, a listener says, I cut up the veg and eat them without cooking. Someone else saying, I have burnt stuff in a slow cooker. Oh, geez, I didn't think it was possible. But there you go. Vegetarian for financial reasons, says a listener. Red lentils in with all your white rice, says our dear 34-year-old. Oh, this is a suggestion for that person on a real budget. And another listener says the smell from the slow cooker would help with the appetite and the anticipation. Hey to all of you. Thanks for getting in touch. Ellie Ward's in the newsroom with headlines this morning. Ellie, good morning to you.
3: Good morning again, Leon. The federal government says Bell Bay Aluminium won't be eligible for a scheme backing aluminium smelters which use green energy. The facility, run by Rio Tinto, only has a power deal until the end of this year, and the recent closure of the Liberty Bell Bay manganese smelter has heightened fears it may close. Victorian Premier Jacinta Allan has resigned just half an hour ahead of an expected spill motion this morning. Ms Allan initially indicated she'd fight any leadership challenge but has conceded to increasing support in the Labor Party for Deputy Premier Ben Carroll, who was the only MP to raise his hand to challenge for the top job. A marketing academic says the Four Corners investigation into products claiming to be made in Australia will have eroded trust for many consumers. The ABC program uncovered products ranging from cage-free eggs and seafood to tomato paste, where the claims made on labels did not match independent scientific testing. And a series of plaques commemorating the 1965 Freedom Ride will be placed across regional New South Wales. They'll mark significant locations along the original route travelled by Dr. Charles Perkins and 30 students as they pushed for greater equality for Aboriginal people. More news at 11.
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1: Hey, thanks to everybody getting in touch this morning. Toast and butter and hummus. Toast and butter and miso, or sourdough rye, more filling. Hard-boiled eggs, Russian diet, much more nutritious. Says the listener this morning via text, thinking about eating as we age. I've done sardines on toast a couple of times lately. Sardines, you've got your toast your bread, you butter it, and then you put the sardines on. One tin does two bits of bread. Then goes your tomatoes, and then goes your salt, pepper, and Tabasco. And then you put a couple of slices of cheese on each piece, grill that, and you're off to the races. Add tomato sauce. 0438 922 936. It's been fascinating talking food, eating, cooking as we age. Bede Donnelly's here with Bell Potter this morning. He's ready to talk finance. So let's see what's making news, where markets are getting their lead from today.
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1: Oh, can I also mention, did you see the news this morning that The Castle is going to be turned into a stage play? I am super excited about that. I wonder if you are too. How well do you think The Castle will translate to the stage? I also want to mention that keep an eye out for Scout Wallen. If you're travelling down the East Coast, the ABC team are in Swansea at the moment as part of Your Say. If they've got ABC jackets on, the team do. Just go up and say g'day. Just introduce yourself. Scout would love to meet you, as would the team that'll be with her. If you see like a white four-wheel drive, that might be a hint that we're there as well, although there's plenty of them around at the moment. Just take it easy out there. Get up, say g'day to Scout and tell her what you're thinking about in your community. It's part of Your Say. Bede Donnelly's with Bell Potter this morning. Bede, good morning to you.
8: Good morning, Leon.
1: Bede, what are the markets doing?
8: Look, pretty mixed. Australia is bucking the trend. Dow Jones closed up 263 points to 52,210 points as US strikes against Iran pause, causing oil price to fall. So that was a drag on global markets, getting closer to 82 US a barrel. Chip makers were also sold off. UK and European markets closed mostly high despite that energy sector dragging indexes. Our market, we opened down 22 points, the ASX 200, currently down 18 points, 8,876 points. As mentioned, mining is where the negativity is coming from. BHP down 1.15% or 69 cents to $59.41. Rio doing a little bit worse, down 2% or $3.31 to $160.27. Big four banks opened marginally in the red. They're making some ground, but mostly still negative, but only just by about 0.2%. Consumer discretionary and IT sector is trying to get us into the green, with Wesfarmers powering on, up 1% to 87 cents to $88.27. And in tech, WiseTech finally finding a bit of support, up 4.1%, $1.32 to $33.44. And Life360 up 4.4%, or $1.08 to $25.41 this morning.
1: Righto. What's the Aussie dollar doing this morning, please, Bede?
8: Trying to get to 70 cents, Leon, 69.86 US cents, and gold, $4,072 US dollars an ounce.
1: Okay, Bede, lovely to chat. We'll catch you tomorrow. That's Bede Potter. No, it's not. It's Bede Donnelly from Bell Potter. talking finance.
7: Who will win the AI race? Has gambling become our national sport?
9: Questions. They've never been more important. So the one thing we'll never question is our duty to keep asking. ABC News, keep asking.
1: Oh, your kids eat sardines, Leon? That's impressive. No, my kids don't eat sardines. They eat tuna. We've had a week at home where the kids weren't there. They were off staying with grandma. And that's why the sardines on toast were coming out. Thank you for that. A listener's upgraded my sardines on toast, which for me is just sardines on toasted toast. You toast the toast first, butter it, add sardines, tomatoes, salt, pepper, Tabasco, cheese goes on top, grill that up, off you go to the races. What about sardines, beetroot, lettuce and pesto, Leon, to get some greens in? Thank you, listener, for that. Anyone want to upgrade their sardines on toast? Like, what do you do for your sardines on toast? Can you get in touch, please?

0: baked beans are another easy source of protein. I believe the UK aged care system does not dish out a main meal without a tablespoon of baked beans on the plate, says Donna this morning. Thank you, Donna. Gabrielle's in Kingston. Good morning, Gabrielle.
1: Oh, good morning.
0: Gabrielle, I've got it. I'm with you on this. You're frustrated sometimes by the recipes that you get.
1: Yes, and in the magazines that you get, the ingredients, there's about 15 to 20 of them. And you may cook the recipe and you don't like it, so you don't use those again. And I think it'd be nice if maybe just half a page or a page sometimes just to have five ingredients.
0: Yeah, I hear you, Gabrielle.
1: It's just, you know, because it's costing. And I just think, you know, even just every now and then, recipes for five ingredients.
0: So, yeah, because there's all these books dedicated to super fast recipes, to one pot recipes. But what about, like, yeah, a four ingredient recipe?
1: Yes, fine. Hey, you know, it'd be great.
0: I just roasted a chook last night, Gabrielle, which I was pretty happy with. How often do you throw a chook in the oven?
1: Not very often. Occasionally, yeah.
0: Good. And, Gabrielle, do you do sardines on toast?
1: No, I'm not a real lover of sardines, but I can appreciate them, yes.
0: Mm-hmm. Okay, nice one. Hey, Gabrielle, lovely to talk to you this morning in beautiful Kingston. 1-300-222-936 is the number this morning if you'd like to get involved. Can you just give me the basic sardine sandwich and what that should look like toasted? 0438-922-936. Guys at Swanport, on the West Tamar this morning. Guy, hello.
2: Hey, you going? It's a bit windy up here.
0: Bit windy, okay. A bit windy. Warm, cold, what are you dealing with, Guy?
2: It's a warmish wind. It's not cold, that's for sure, but it's just a bit windy. That's all, no rain yet.
0: Okay, you got a recipe to recommend? What is it, mate?
2: Well, wifey done a roast and had a heap of roast veggies left, potato, sweet potato, pumpkin, carrot and everything. So she made a soup out of the roast veggies, a nice thick soup, and blended them. And it tasted all for just like a roast. It was a beautiful soup. And
0: oh,
2: it was like
0: wow.
2: A soup and a roast in one.
0: Really? Did she have juice from the roast in the veggies?
2: She had a bit of the stuff left in the pan, yeah, a bit of that. But she added her own herbs and whatever, like the old Colonel does.
0: The secret herbs and spices.
2: Well, it's quite funny. I call her the Colonel because when she's cooking something, I'll say, oh, what's that herb? How much of that? I'm not telling, she won't tell me what she puts in.
0: Really? Well, there you go. Hey,
2: but
0: good on you.
2: Absolutely beautiful.
0: I love it. Roast veggies. So maybe throw some extra roast veggies in as a way of doing that. So thinking about the soup that'll come the next day. 936 ABC Hobart, ABC Northern Tasmania. I ate Dad's sardines, if in a toastie. What? Another listener says Jaffles. With sardines. So again, I'm just imagining straight up tomato, sardines, cheese, Tabasco, maybe a little bit of salt, get the Jaffa line going on that. another listener, I said sardines, cheese, tomato, Tabasco, tomato sauce, and you're off to the races. Another listener says, Leon, I don't think so. More like off to the hospital. Thank you for that this morning. If anyone can help me design a better sardine toasty or just grilled sardines, I think we've got it. But if you can improve on that, nice to have you with us this morning. Get in touch. Hey, did you hear the news this morning that the castle is being converted into a stage play? I wonder how well that will work. You've got the Kerrigan's house. That'd be a good set to get involved in. You've got to have somebody outside digging a hole. I mean, that's all you really need, a front door, I suppose, to confront the person that's trying to tell you you've got to sell your property. And then you need to have the High Court set. Oh, I suppose, and you'll need to have Bonnie Doon as well. What will it take to make the castle really good on stage? I wonder. 0438-922-936. We're going to talk about that up next. I'm casting John X in my performance of the. I think he could do a good Daryl Kerrigan, actually. In fact, I can't think of a better Daryl Kerrigan than John X. What will it take to make a good The Castle on stage? We'll talk about it next on 936 ABC.

0: Okay, I've already done some of the heavy lifting. I'm casting John X as Daryl Kerrigan in The Castle when it takes to the stage. What's it going to take to make The Castle as amazing on stage as it has been for so many generations of Australians on screen? What's it going to take? We're so comfortable with the cast as they are. I wonder how you recreate that and bring the warmth. How do you do that? And can you do what happened when it was first made back in, I don't know, what years it has been for so many generations of Australians on screen? What's it going to take? We're so comfortable with the cast as they are. I wonder how you recreate that and bring the warmth. How do you do that? And can you do what happened when it was first made back in, I don't know, what year was The Castle first made? How can you do what you could do back in, I don't know, the 1990s? Can you be that earnest again in 2026? I wonder. The Castle's been converted into a stage play. What will it take to make it amazing?
1: This is beautiful, darling. What do you call these things again?
2: Rissoles. Everybody cooks rissoles, Dale.
1: Yeah, but it's what you do with them.
3: Dad, guy's selling a pair of jousting sticks.
1: Jousting sticks? What does he want for them?
3: Make us an offer.
2: Dale, what do you want with jousting sticks?
1: Well, I don't know, but I reckon they wouldn't come up all that often.
2: Yeah, but they're jousting sticks. I mean, what would anyone want with jousting sticks?
1: Well, if you get them for half price, it's a bargain.
0: If you get them for half price, it is a bargain. I wonder what it'll take to make that Australian classic something for the stage. And can we get John X into the Daryl Kerrigan role? Deborah Mansky is film critic and ARIA-winning musician. It's been good enough to talk with us this morning. Deborah, good morning to you.
4: Hello, Leon. Hello, everybody. John X, wow. What a good call.
0: He's he's looking very svelte at the moment. I think he'd make a great dad. I mean, he is a dad of primary school age children. He'd be perfect.
4: Can I throw, I'm going to throw a spanner in the works.
0: Yeah, okay, go for it.
4: I can think of another Tasmanian actor who now lives in Sydney who I think would be perfect. Elliot Weston. He was actually in a movie with Michael Caton, The Last Cab to Darwin, and he's been in lots of KFC ads. And yeah, he could pull off that King of the Castle, Head of the Household,

0: absolutely worships the ground his wife and daughter walk upon. Because and that's what you need. And I think John would be great too. Don't get me wrong, but I think we need to have give him some competition.
1: Deborah, there is a fundamental question. I mean, part of the incredible appeal of the castle is the naivety and the earnestness of the characters, like living this really suburban Australian life, to put it politely and respectfully. Like, can you still make the castle in 2026? So now what are we talking? We're literally talking 30 years after it first came out.
0: Yes. And I've been thinking about this since your producer, Stephen, rang me this morning, because my first response was, well, that's going to go straight to the pool room, because I'm of that generation that I remember going to see the castle when it first opened with a friend of mine who's actually a friend of John Dor- of Brian Dore, who's in the movie. And I just felt then that that was, and I still believe this even more now, it's emblematic of what we grew up with for those of us who are Gen X's, late baby boomers. That's what, you know, 50s, 60s, 70s Australiana was very much embodied in the castle. It was a nostalgia piece in 1997. And I think in many ways, gee, is that going to work now? And I think about how the world is at the moment, and I think we need that level of love, family, overcoming adversity. We need to get back to that. And I'm not saying that we need to go back and live it, but maybe in our media objects, we need something that's a bit more uplifting.
1: I've got to say, it's easy to be cynical. It's easier to be sceptical. But there is, if you think about the incredible earnestness and honesty of the castle. And let's remember, you know, one member of the family was incarcerated in prison. You know, that was a part of the story that the Kerrigan family were living.
0: Oh, Wayne, yes.
1: And I just, I mean, I would like to think we could bring it back, Deborah. I would also like to think that it might be the sort of thing that you could put on at, you know, the Paranapple Centre in Devonport, or you could tour to Hobart or Launceston or Burnie. That wouldn't have to just be something at Her Majesty's whatever in Sydney or Melbourne, but that could tour. What do you think?
0: Oh, a regional arts network production. Yes, I agree totally. And I think it would find, I think this is going to find its home anyway. My understanding is from the brief amount of research that I've done this morning is that they're actually updating the script. So there will be more references that are topical and, so it's going to bring it into the 21st century. But I agree with you wholeheartedly. This is something that ordinary people need to see because not everybody has the budget. I mean, I have to think twice about going to see some movies that I'm iffy about. Stage productions, yeah, I do think twice about the cost. And I think most people do. So to put it out to tour, in particularly in the regions, that's where it's going to find its home, for sure.
1: As you say, like even to go to see Guy Sebastian a few weeks ago, it was like $140 a ticket and you're taking the kids. And so you're dealing with like a truckload of money. I don't know what a ticket to like a theatre performance is in 2026, but I'd imagine you might not get change out of $100 for most seats in Sydney or Melbourne. Yeah, could you do it for $50 a ticket with concessions as well? Could you do that and make it work and tour?
0: Well, that's the big thing, and I think that's going to be the telling point is that in its initial run in Melbourne, I'm sure it's going to pack and it'll be great and it'll get rave reviews. But beyond that, is it going to have the same extended life that the film has had?
1: Hey, Deborah Mansky's our guest this morning. Deborah, can you just hang on a tick? I thought we couldn't go much further without calling John X. John, good morning to you.
0: Great.
2: Good morning. Good morning, everyone.
1: And John, we've got Deborah with us as well this morning. John, Deborah, Leon. So I think Tony Briscoe's going to be in this conversation in a second or two as well. John,

0: Like, do you think the castle on stage will work?
1: Yeah, as a play, I wouldn't turn it into a musical because that would just drive me up the wall, even though I do enjoy being in musicals. Yeah, I think it would work in this day. Australians love seeing Australian stories. I think if Muriel's Wedding can work, I don't see why the castle wouldn't work.
0: Mm. And I've been talking with Deborah Mansky, and Deborah's still with us, John. Do you think you could do it in a way, in a budget, where it could tour and it could be relatively inexpensive to get a seat?
1: Yeah. Oh, yes, because it'd be an inexpensive show to do, I would suggest, as long as you're not filling it full of big star names. You've got to decide whether what's going to sell it. Is it the show, the name, the castle, and the story going to sell it, or do you need to have, you know, big name stars from TV and stuff in it to try and sell? Because otherwise it's quite inexpensive. Only a small cast, you wouldn't have more than 8 to 10 people in it. And because it's not a musical, you don't have to pay for bands and music and massive sound systems and stuff. So it would be very, and you'd stage it so the set could be adaptable and tour regionally and fit, say, in the Theatre Royal in Hobart, which is one of the reasons we don't get these big shows, because the stage area is too small. But yes, absolutely you could. And with a name like The Castle, it should sell itself.
0: Well, Deborah, I reckon we can make this happen.
2: I agree. I agree completely with everything John said. And that's a rare one. John, how are you, mate? I haven't seen you in years.
1: It's been ages. Great to talk to you.
2: You too, Duff. Look, I think Leon's kicked it in the park, out of the park here. You are the man that should. I put up Elliot Weston as a possible. I don't know if you know El, but I think you'd make a great Daryl Kerrigan.
0: Well, there you go. He might, although Pothole would like to cast him as Dennis DeNuto. So there you go. Now, team, we've got to keep moving on.
1: Yeah.
0: We've got to keep moving, but it's lovely to talk to both of you. Deborah, right. Thanks
1: I'll
0: for the chat this morning.
1: Leave it to me. I'll call
2: lovely
1: my people.
2: To speak to you all.
0: You call your people, John. Deborah will call her people. Pothole would like to see you as Dennis DeNuto. And Tony Briscoe joins us, who I think could play Bud Tingwall, judge. The QC.
3: Yeah. That wouldn't be a bad
0: to
3: character.
0: Get the vibe going.
3: Dennis DeNuto. I remember that name.
0: Remember the sweat? Oh. It's the vibe. Hang on a second. I think I've got the vibe. Hang on. We'll play a few seconds.
4: What section of the Constitution has been breached?
5: Section? What section? There is no one section. It's just the vibe.
3: Just the vibe.
0: What a character. What a character. Let's move on from that, because there's serious stuff coming up on the Country Hour from midday today. Tony Briscoe, what do you got in store for us, please?
3: Leon, we've got day two of the Australian Women in Agriculture National Conference, which is underway in Orange. There's quite a few of the ladies from Tasmania who've travelled across there. Childcare for regional Australians is very high on the agenda. Have a listen to Cathy McGowan, the former federal independent MP.
6: It takes a whole lot of new thinking. So I don't think the answer is just childcare. I think the answer is actually thinking about designing systems that work for the regions. And I particularly care about it is because I don't think government does that very well. I think government designs systems for the whole country. For example, they say there's a childcare subsidy, but basically to get it, you've got to go to a centre.
3: Yeah, you've got to go to a childcare centre, but what if you're out in regional Tasmania and there's no childcare centre?
0: Mm.
3: You don't get that subsidy, do you?
0: And the challenge that poses to all sorts of parts of Tasmania, where we've stood so many times, Tony, and broadcast the show and had, you know, asked people pushing prams, you know, how much would you like to get back to work?
3: Yep.
0: And the answer is I would if I could.
3: So we'll take you there to the Australian Women in Agriculture National Conference. AusVeg talking about the Four Corners report last night and food fraud. Did you catch part one of that?
0: I just caught the bit about horse meat potentially appearing in our mince?
3: Yeah. Yeah. Well, I don't know if it's our mince. I think it might be overseas, but part one was on last night, so we'll find out more from AusVeg. Mainly about the tomatoes that were supposed to be coming from Italy and Australia, and they were actually from China.
0: Can I tell you something, Tony? I go through a fair number of tins of...
3: I use crushed
0: tomato. Always Australian. Yeah. Always Australian. Yeah. And I'll tell you something else, if you don't mind. Grab your tomato sauce, turn it around, look at how much of the tomato sauce content is actually Australian. And in almost every case, apart from one which supports Australian farmers, maybe even on the label, it's almost always mostly

0: imported.
1: Imported. Same with bacon. Yeah. You buy bacon at the supermarkets.
0: And the Australian bit's the water they inject into it.
1: Yeah.
0: Strangely.
1: And efforts are being made to relocate the small endangered fish called the Swan Galaxia into safer waters in the state because the trout is a big predator of the Swan Galaxia. So they're trying to put it into different waters where there's no trout and keep that fish going.
0: Tony, what a cracker of a country hour coming up today. If you're interested in that childcare in the region story, stay listening to Tony and the team. I know so many of you are. And, yeah, more on how to make sure, if you value buying Australian, how to make sure that that's what you're actually doing because you might need to do a bit more investigation.
1: Yeah, I always look at the labels, always.
0: Turn it around. On the back, there's that little triangle with the Australian content. Yep. And if you squint, you'll really work it out. Tony, I'll catch you tomorrow. It's 11 o'clock.
2: When our leaders speak,
3: what I'm focused on is making sure that we're going to have affordable energy.
2: If it's relevant to you,
4: that really indicates that there's a lot of room for improvement under our Tasmanian planning framework.
2: When the news unfolds,
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6: Good morning, Airlie Ward with ABC News. The federal government says Bell Bay Aluminium won't be eligible for a scheme backing aluminium smelters which use green energy. The facility, run by Rio Tinto, only has a power deal until the end of this year. And the recent closure of the Liberty Bell Bay manganese smelter has heightened fears it may close. The government announced a $2 billion green aluminium production credit scheme at the last federal election to help smelters with the transition to renewable energy. Despite the federal government repeatedly referencing Bell Bay Aluminium when announcing it, federal BAS MP Jess Teasdale has told 936 ABC Hobart the facility won't qualify.
7: We were using Bell Bay Aluminium as the pinnacle. This is what everyone should be aiming towards. You know, they are doing an incredible job in this state, and they have for 75 years now.
6: The looming end of the federal government's fuel excise discount is being seen as politically unpopular but economically sensible. Foreign Minister Penny Wong says the government intends to discontinue the 16 cent per litre discount this coming Sunday, and the Nationals leader has said he doesn't think it should be extended. Oil prices have retreated after tipping over $100 a barrel last week for the first time since May. Economist Chris Richardson says continuing the excise discount could add to Australia's inflation problem.
8: If governments give us more money, and that's what these subsidies are, then that makes it more challenging to bring inflation down. The longer this conflict lasts, the less good the case is to do anything. We're going to have to live with higher prices.
6: Norway's massive salmon farming industry is grappling with pollution, rampant disease and animal welfare concerns. The country supplies more than half the world's Atlantic salmon, with an industry roughly 18 times the size of Tasmania's. But the conditions have created widespread sea lice and disease. Local anglers like Arne Britt Bogan says the species is facing a crisis.
9: In the mid-80s, it was like 1 million wild salmon coming back from the ocean to Norway. And now it's down to, I think it's around 300,000. We have the fish farming industry right outside the National Salmon Fjord. It could wipe out the salmon stock if we're really unlucky.
6: You can watch the full story on Foreign Correspondent tonight on ABC TV and ABC iView. A marketing academic says a Four Corners investigation into products claiming to be made in Australia will have eroded trust for many consumers. The ABC program uncovered products ranging from cage-free eggs and seafood to tomato paste, where the claim

0: University of Technology Sydney says many consumers will now have legitimate doubts about what choices to make when they go shopping.
1: What am I supposed to be buying today? Can I actually trust anything that I'm purchasing? Because the brand names were big. You know, with food fraud, generally the rule of thumb is, you know, go for the big brand names, right? They're probably a bit safer. And actually, that was definitely not the case in what we saw last night.
0: The singer-songwriter Carly Simon says she's been diagnosed with Parkinson's and is learning how to live with the condition. The 83-year-old is best known for songs like You're So Vain, Why, and Coming Around Again. Parkinson's is the fastest-growing neurological condition in the world, affecting 150,000 Australians. The use of facial recognition for event ticketing is expanding in Australia, including with some AFL clubs. US company Wicket provides the technology and expects it to become the primary way people access venues. Wicket has a partnership with Geelong and is talking to 3 to 4 other AFL clubs. The company's Jeff Beam says it makes venue entry faster.
2: We got our start about 5 years ago with one of the NFL teams here in the US, and they've done extensive studies to show that on average, using our technology is about 4 times faster than traditional barcode scanning or other mechanisms of using ticketing to get into a venue.
0: Briefly to the weather, areas of rain about the north and west, falling as snow above 700 metres during this evening, scattered showers elsewhere. Rain for Burnie, Devonport and Launceston and Hobart, showers increasing today. At the moment it's 13 in Burnie and Devonport, 12 in Launceston and 16 in Hobart. ABC News.
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14: Adele Dumont is a writer. Her first book came out of her experience teaching English to incarcerated refugees on Christmas Island. And her new book is something completely different and more personal. It's about a kind of secret life Adele was living for many, many years, a life she could barely acknowledge, even to herself. It involves hair pulling, the compulsive plucking of hairs from the crown of her head. It began as a teenage quirk that developed into powerful, uncontrollable urges, and then into protracted, ecstatic episodes where Adele could lose herself for hours. And although she was doing it all the time, for the longest time she had no name for it and couldn't bring herself to acknowledge it was even a thing. But it was a thing. Adele was eventually diagnosed with something called trichotillomania, obsessive hair pulling, and she discovered it was way more common than she thought. And if you think this sounds odd, ask yourself, is there anything in the modern world of so little practical use that people lavish so much time and money and emotional labour on than our hair, getting it washed, coloured, straightened, curled and cut? It's almost like a shared guilty secret amongst us all, a kind of taboo. For Adele to write about her hair pulling was at first impossible. But then the words started to flow, and the result is an extraordinary book she's written called The Pulling. Hi, Adele.
15: Hi, Richard.
14: You write very correctly that almost no one is happy with the hair they're awarded to in life. Mine is wavy and curly when it gets wet, and I wish it was straight and obedient. What was your hair like when you were little, and what did you want it to be?
15: My hair when I was little was always very, very thick and quite different to my younger sister who had much thinner hair. And so, yeah, I think I was always secretly envious that my hair wasn't more manageable.
14: Your early life, you write, was spent in kind of really unusual conditions. What was home to begin with for you and your family?
15: So my early childhood was spent kind of all over New South Wales. My parents were both fruit pickers, and so we lived a kind of itinerant lifestyle. So we had a combi van, and at the start we had a tent, quite a big tent, but yeah, the tent was our home. And then once my sister came along, she's 5 years younger than me, then we upgraded

0: to a caravan.
1: How did your parents meet?
0: So my father's originally from France. He came to Australia in the early 80s, doing fruit picking work. And then he met my mother, who was, the same, doing fruit picking work. They met in far north Queensland in Bowen, doing the tomatoes up there.
1: It sounds vaguely romantic, growing up in a family of itinerant fruit pickers, but what's the reality like, Adele?
0: Yeah, I think a lot of city people tend to romanticise that kind of life, but it's hard. It's a hard way to make a living. But I think maybe what drew my parents both to that lifestyle was the kind of freedom it offered. So neither of them had been to uni. They saw it as much more appealing way to live than, say, working in an office or in a factory.
1: How do you remember him going to work in the morning, your dad?
0: My dad? I would be asleep and my dad would literally pick me up from my bed and then put me in the back of the combi because we would have a full double bed in the back of the car. And so I would wake in the orchards and my parents would have already been working probably for a couple of hours.
1: That kind of does sound romantic though. It kind of does sound rather lovely. Do you remember that kind of sunny memories in your mind then?
0: Oh yeah, very much so. I think as a child, in some ways it was quite an idyllic kind of lifestyle. Like I had total freedom to do what I wanted for the whole day.
1: They were frugal people. What kind of frugal habits did they have?
0: It's hard because when you're a kid, you don't have any reference points. But yeah, maybe when I compare it to people I know now, then it feels a kind of elemental, frugal kind of existence. Like I only had three toys, for example, growing up. And they all had, they each had their very distinct character. We didn't have a lot of stuff.
1: Your dad seems like he was a remarkable autodidact. The fruit-picking dad who didn't want a formal job was a big reader. He read reference books, you write, that you used to bring home for school projects. Was that sheerly for his own pleasure?
0: Very much so. Yeah, he is a total autodidact. So I think from when he was very, very young, he was reading dictionaries as a child. And yeah, it was always purely for pleasure. There was no other motivation there.
1: He read the same book in different translations. How would he do that?
0: So he would, he's taught himself numerous languages and he would have maybe an original novel open and then let's say the original was in French and then he might have a couple of English translations and then maybe one in German and one in Russian and be kind of reading them in parallel and then always like pointing out things to us as kids going, oh my God, like I can't believe they chose that word or like, comparing to and arguing for one why one might be better than the other.
1: Was he forever telling you about the origins of words?
0: Yes. That's very much his passion is etymology. And he does it not in a kind of pretentious way. It's just this endless source of fascination to him. Yeah, so it doesn't really matter what the topic of conversation is or where you are. He's always just latching onto objects or latching onto a word you've said and he'll ask you, oh, do you know the origin of that? Or do you know what that word is in such and such a language?
1: Did you like that or was that annoying? Like if I tried that with my daughter, she'd find that annoying, I think.
0: I wouldn't say I liked it or I found it. It's just like the way he was.
1: Did you speak French in the family house?
0: He spoke French to the three of us and then we would reply in English. And again, that might sound odd or unusual to an outsider, but for us, it was just the natural way of things.
1: And how was that when you went to France for the first time? Because, Parisian French is a whole different thing from the rest of France.
0: It was tricky because if you can't express yourself, then people tend to assume that you can't understand. And so, yeah, I remember a lot of people, caught up in conversation and then I wouldn't be able to participate. And then they would maybe assume that I didn't know what they were talking about.
1: You said that you had big hair as a kid and that annoyed you. How did you like to wear your hair as a kid? Was it elaborate or pretty straightforward?
0: Oh, not elaborate. I would try to kind of make it take up as little space as possible. So, yeah, I would kind of t-

0: tie it up and bunch it up. I didn't like to wear it out.
1: Like you didn't want to draw attention to yourself?
0: Yes, very much so. Yeah, I feel like if another girl had had that head of hair, they would have done more with it maybe, or, yeah, tried out different styles. But for me, it was like, yeah, I didn't want to draw attention to my appearance.
1: Do you remember when the habit of pulling on your hair started?
0: So it started, I think, when I was 17. And so I had very long hair and I would look at the ends. So there might be some split ends. And then I would just, for some reason, yeah, be kind of intrigued by them. And then at some point I started to remove individual hairs from the head and then study that hair. I would look at its length and maybe see if the colour changed along its length. And then, yeah, I kept doing that, not really paying it much attention. And then at some point I remember having a shower and then maybe for some reason being drawn to look in the mirror, and then that's when I realised that I'd actually pulled this perfect circle completely clean of hair.
1: What part of your head was it from?
0: The very crown of my head.
1: Kind of like the origin of it, of the swirl of hair.
0: Exactly, yep. I think it's called the hall.
1: What do you think would trigger an episode of hair pulling like that? Was it boredom or something else?
0: At the time, I had no sense of what was triggering it. So it just felt like something I would do whenever I was alone, really.
1: And now?
0: Now I feel like almost anything can trigger it. So it could be some kind of negative emotion, like boredom or sadness or loneliness. But it could also be a positive emotion. It could be excitement. So for a long time, I found that paradoxical. You know, I thought, why would a positive emotion lead to pulling? But from what I understand now, it's like, I think it's called something like a regulation model where your body's trying to get to this middle point. And if you kind of tip one way or the other, then you're trying to get back to that middle point.
1: Was there a kind of physical sensation that would come upon you just before it?
0: Yes. So it's tricky to describe, but it's just an urge is the best way to describe it. Maybe like if, I don't know, if you had a mosquito bite, you would feel an urge to scratch at it. Or maybe if you're about to sneeze, like you have a sense of something coming.
1: An urge that needs to be satisfied then. Like,
0: yes.
1: I'm just thinking what it feels like to want to scratch a mosquito bite. It's like, ooh, there's that kind of, yeah, I've got to do this or something
0: yes,
1: like that.
0: Yes, just a sense that, you need to do something and you're about to do it and you have no choice.
1: And when you're about to do it, is it a single hair at a time?
0: It will start with a single hair at a time and then it may escalate into maybe two hairs at a time or even, a bunch of hairs at a time.
1: Will it only be from the crown of the head?
0: So it originated from the crown of the head, but then it's kind of worked its way almost to cover all of my head.
1: The brief flicker of pain you get when you pluck it out, is that welcome or unwelcome?
0: I wouldn't call it pain. Actually, it's one of the things that's tricky to describe to an outsider, but for me it's completely painless and it always has been. Like, I'm somebody who's very sensitive to pain. But this action, and I don't really understand what the mechanism is, but it's completely pleasurable.
1: Like, if I was to do it now,
0: yes.
1: I think I'd be sort of wincing in anticipation of a little of pain.
0: Yeah. Yeah, I get what you're saying because I know, like, if I, for example, have a Band-Aid on my arm and then I have to take it off, I hate doing it because, I wince. But for some reason, when it's from my scalp, it's pure pleasure.
1: When you started doing it, what would you do with the hair once it was taken from your head?
0: So when I started, I was still living with my parents. So I remember in my bedroom, I would just shove it down the side of my bed.
1: Would you look at it and play with it, though, before you did that?
0: Yes. So that's actually an important part of the process. So I would take each hair once it had been pulled and then inspect it And basically what I was looking for was to see whether it had the root intact on the hair.
1: Why was that important, do you think?
0: I don't know. It felt important.
1: Maybe because you had the entirety of it.
0: Maybe. I think it's tempting to ascribe some meaning to it or some explanation, but yeah, it never felt explicable or rational. It just, that was what I was looking for, was the root.
1: And would you lay it out in a certain way?
0: It's one aspect of the illness that I find tricky to talk about because I'm scared that listeners will maybe feel disgusted. But actually what I would do is put the root between my teeth and then strip the root from the hair. And again, that's not something I decided to do. It just felt that's what needs to be done.

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1: Today on Conversations, I'm with Adele Dumont. You say you finally realised this was a problem. Well, finally, you realised you might have a problem on your hands when you noticed there was a kind of a bald spot, a circle, like mm-hmm. a kind of circle right at the top. Did your family notice this was going on?
2: No, because at that stage, because I had such a thick head of hair, it was very easy to hide. So, yeah, I could just wear a ponytail and nobody could tell.
1: The secret of it, did that make you anxious or was there something delicious about the secret?
2: Definitely the latter. I feel like, again, this is only with hindsight, but I feel like I've always had that capacity for or inclination to be secretive, like ever since I was very, very little. So this didn't feel like a new thing. It just felt this is the way I am. Like
1: I think most people are like that though, aren't they? I mean, most of us like secret private lives. I mean, we're not the same when we know we're safely alone, really, as we are with other people, are we?
2: Yeah, I think this is true. And obviously I don't know what other people's secret lives might look like. I guess, yeah, for me, this the secret life felt, or it eventually felt larger than my other life.
1: Would your imagination run a little wild while you were doing this, given that you're sort of in this very, very personal, quiet, little secret space? Were you concocting stories or really just thinking about nothing at all, a pleasurable nothingness?
2: I think maybe the best way to explain it is it felt like my mind was in a very different state to what it usually was. So there was something about when I eventually enter what I think of as a kind of trance, then my mind felt very calm. The quality of the thought felt different. I feel like usually, and I think this is probably fairly typical, maybe especially of a modern mind, that it's kind of jumping from thing to thing. But when I was in that trance, I felt like the thought was larger, it felt expansive, it felt deep, like I could have a line of thought and just follow it forever, and it felt very natural.
1: Was your mind settling to some degree? Was mental chatter and distraction quietening?
2: Yes. Yeah, you could say that.
1: You said when you'd finished with the hairs, you'd put them somewhere. Where mm-hmm. would you shove them?
2: Down the side of my bed.
1: And was there a day when you realised there was more than a few of them down there?
2: Yes. So I was quite a messy teenager, but I remember at some point I was cleaning my room and then I kind of thought, okay, I better get rid of all this random hair, and then kind of shoved it all together into a ball. And then I put it into a double plastic bag and I thought, I need to get rid of this. And I remember still feeling the weight of that bag and being quite alarmed because
1: Was it evidence or something?
2: Yes. That was very much how I thought of it, as evidence. Evidence of what I've done, evidence that I've done something wrong.
1: So that's why you double bagged it?
2: Yes.
1: Like a criminal pathologist or something like that? And where would you put it?
2: Then I would put it in the garbage bin outside.
1: This is the thing about your book. I began to think about all these things I've never really thought about, which is like I realise I kind of think of my hair as a thing, a single thing, my hair.
2: Yep.
1: And in fact, it's a kind of a great big mass of thousands, many thousands of hairs, plural. Do you see your hair, do you think of your hair as a thing or as a collection of thousands of hairs?
2: Yeah, very much I see them as individual hairs. I'm able to tell the qualities of an individual hair purely through touch. So my fingers will be able to tell if a hair has a particular thickness or it
1: really?
2: Might have a little...
1: You can tell the difference?
2: Yeah, 100%. And so, yeah, the pulling is not kind of, it's not random, or I can't just pull out any hair. I very much have to kind of, my fingers will forage for a particular hair and then kind of zoom in on that.
1: And is it a different hair for different times, or is it always the same perfect kind of hair you're looking for, the ideal? Is there an ideal hair you're looking for?
2: The ideal hair is one that has the root attached. And that's not something that obviously you can tell, you know, from the surface, because the root's underneath the surface. But somehow my fingers have developed this sense where they're able to, like, intuit which hair is most likely to have the root attached.
1: And if you produce it with the root, is there a profound feeling of satisfaction when that happens?
2: Yes, yes, very much.
1: And does it then go away, the need to pluck, or not?
2: Unfortunately not. So that whole process leading up to removing an individual hair, where I'm kind of foraging and stroking and probing and selecting and then removing, then it's back to the start. So it feels like this loop.
1: You write that you were continuing to do this while you were at uni. And how difficult was it getting to conceal the bald patch that was on your head at that time?
2: Yeah, first year of uni, I think by that point I probably would have pulled 3/4 of my hair. So
1: 3/4 of your hair?
2: Yeah.
1: Was it all around the top? So were you like a sort of a tonsured monk or something from the Middle Ages?
2: Yes, very much so, yeah. In fact, that's what the classic pattern of pulling gets called, is a tonsure pattern. So it's like a rim of hair, yeah, like a circumference around your head, and then the complete top is gone. So, yeah, going to uni, it would be this kind of meticulous arrangement every morning of my hair to make sure nobody could tell.
1: Were you conscious of the fact you could be, it's a funny phrase, to use found out or something?
2: Yeah, and that's how I thought of it, is found out. So, yeah, it made me very kind of vigilant. If rain was forecast, or, yeah, if people wanted to go swimming, or even just people noticing. Like, I felt very kind of tense always around people, that they would look and they would tell.
1: Was it like you have this secret life, this secret world you can disappear into, and you think to yourself, I barely understand this and I really don't care to have to explain it to anyone else because I don't fully understand it myself?
2: Yeah, I don't know that it had to do with understanding. It was more just I was possessive of it. Like, this was my thing, my space, and I didn't want to have to share it with anybody.
1: Did you have a word for it yet while you're at uni? Did you have a name for it, or did you even think you ought to, I don't know, seek some professional help, given that there was such this radical bald patch on your head?
2: Yeah, it sounds strange to say, but honestly, no. Like, it didn't even occur to me to talk to anybody about it.
1: When anyone might have seen something or had suspicions and they tried to raise it with you, what would you do?
2: I would make it very clear that that was basically off limits.
1: You said that for a while these episodes would be quite protracted. How long could you step into this world for and be in that world for at a time?
2: So in the first year of uni, which is, one of the worst kind of chapters, it could easily be hours, like 3 or 4 hours would be quite common. And then if there was a day like on the weekend where I didn't need to be anywhere, it could be like 7-8 hours in the one position pulling.
1: What would that position be?
2: It might start like I was sitting at my desk or on my bed, and then I guess, if you're making those movements continually, your body tires and then you end up kind of hunched over.
1: It sounds very trance-like. Was it also ecstatic, like a rhapsody of a kind?
2: Yes, yes.
1: And while it's going on, were there other things going on that needed to be attended to that you really couldn't attend to?
2: Yeah, there could be. Like, there's been moments, say, where, my mobile might be next to me and it's ringing. And, I know I should be answering it, but I simply can't. Or there could be something in the oven if I'm at home. or I remember once we had a washing machine that would kind of drain into a sink. And I remember this one time the sink must have, somebody must have left the plug in. So the sink was obviously filling with water and then overflowing. And I could hear all of this from within the trance. And, you know, it had happened before and I knew I should get up and take the plug out, let the water drain so the water doesn't flood everywhere. But, yeah, again, I wasn't able to. So I could hear the water flooding the laundry and then seeping into the carpet near me, but I couldn't do anything.
1: Was there a natural point when you could stop or come out of this trance?
2: There comes a point, but I don't feel able to choose that point. Yeah, it's almost like whatever the thing is needs to run its course. And then maybe I reach a level of exhaustion and then I'm able to leave it.

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1: Today I'm with Adele Dumont. Adele is a writer and a critic, and her new book is the story of a habit she picked up as a teenager, the deliberate plucking of hair from her head, and how that developed into almost uncontrollable urges and hours-long, trance-like episodes. Adele's book is called The Pulling, and there's more to her story coming up after the headlines on ABC Radio. It's 28 minutes to midday.
2: Airlie Ward with a news update. Norway's massive salmon farming industry is grappling with pollution, rampant disease and animal welfare concerns. The country supplies more than half the world's Atlantic salmon, with an industry roughly 18 times the size of Tasmania's. But the conditions have created widespread sea lice and disease. Tasmania's Aboriginal Affairs Ministers welcomed the Hobart City Council's decision to provide in-principle support for the handback of a parcel of land to the Aboriginal Land Council of Tasmania. If approved, almost 5 hectares of land off Domain Road will be used for an Aboriginal-owned and operated cultural centre. A Sydney podcaster planning to run against Anthony Albanese at the next election says local feedback is providing her with plenty of ammunition. Hannah Ferguson currently runs Cheek Media, but says she'll step back from the business next year to campaign full-time for the Sydney seat of Grandler, which has been held by the PM for 30 years. Full Bulletin at midday.

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1: Today I'm with Adele Dumont, who is a writer and a critic. Some years ago, Adele was diagnosed with a condition called trichotillomania, compulsive hair pulling. It first emerged when she was a teenager and then developed into hours-long episodes where she would secretly pluck hairs from her head, forming ever larger bald spots that she concealed with ever more elaborate comb-overs. And this is a condition that's more common than you'd think. Adele has written an extraordinary memoir about it called The Pulling. Did you find you could do this hair pulling surreptitiously in public, like at a cafe or somewhere like that?
2: Yeah, sometimes I might deliberately go to public places like libraries or cafes, basically to escape the house. In the house, I felt kind of, you know, there was nothing to stop me. Whereas in public, sometimes I felt like a little bit more protected because I thought if people are watching, then I won't be able to do it.
1: But would the urge come upon you anyway?
2: Yeah, the urges might come and then I would do it very surreptitiously.
1: Would you sort of need to then go away and hide for a little bit, like in the bathroom or somewhere like that?
2: Sometimes it wasn't ever a plan, but I might use the bathroom in a public place and tell myself, Adele, you're just going to the bathroom, you're just going to be 5 minutes. But then once I was in that cubicle where nobody could see me, then the urges might just arise and then I could become quite trapped.
1: People bang on the door. Women's bathrooms are pretty congested places a lot of the time.
2: Yes, quite a few times I remember having protracted episodes in public bathrooms and then, yeah, it could literally be a couple of hours and then, yeah, I remember a few times cleaners knocking on the door.
1: What brought you to actually finally admit that this was a thing to someone in your life?
2: I think it got to the point where it was completely out of control and I was just completely desperate, really. Like my partner at the time had kind of been encouraging me to go to a doctor and I was quite resistant to that idea. But yeah, eventually I got so desperate that I did go to a GP.
1: Did the GP have any idea of what this condition was?
2: No. I think I said the name of it, trichotillomania, and then she said, oh, is that nail biting? And I said, no. And then she kind of reached for her computer and looked it up and kind of reassured me a little bit and then said, yeah, I'll write you a referral for a psychologist.
1: You knew the word for it by then. How did you find it? Just with Dr. Google?
2: No, actually it was back at uni I discovered the word for it and I can't actually remember what sent me looking, but I found a book about, I think it was called The Boy Who Couldn't Stop Washing, and it was this book that had chapters of all different patients with various kind of problems. And then, yeah, this one particular chapter was somebody who pulled out their eyelashes, I think.
1: Did that lead you then to trichotillomania, this diagnosed condition that's in the DSM?
2: Yes.
1: About pulling. And what did it mean for you to realise that you weren't the only one in the world that was doing this?
2: I was actually quite annoyed. It was like I'd been robbed of something.
1: Why? What had you been robbed of?
2: Well, because it was my thing and I thought it was my, almost like a creation or an invention. And it was like, it was almost like I'd been kind of plagiarized.
1: That's how protective you felt about it.
2: Yes, yes.
1: What about the really specific aspects, like the really fine granular details? Did you see that reported elsewhere of what you were doing? Like the desire to pull out by the roots.
2: Yeah, at the start when I had that anger, I thought, okay, but surely my version of this thing is still different, you know? Like maybe these other people have some like weak imitations, but mine is like it still has all its own idiosyncratic detail. But then the more that I read about the condition, the more I came to see that actually, yeah, even in the specifics, it's almost eerie that people follow this kind of pattern. So to give you some examples, like the pattern on people's head that forms, people will pretty much always start from the center of the crown and then work towards the ears and then forwards and then back. Pretty much nobody pulls right from the nape of their neck. And that's quite a predictable sequence. And then with the individual hairs, yeah, it's quite common for people to be fascinated and obsessed with the roots.
1: In 2010, you went to Christmas Island as a volunteer teaching English to asylum seekers who are incarcerated, and there are all kinds of good reasons why anyone would want to do that. But were you also trying to get out of your own head for a while? Was that part of your thinking in wanting to go there?
2: For me, the pulling would often become very intimately connected to a particular place. So if I had spent, you know, months pulling in my bedroom, then that place would feel like it was like the place where I pull. So I thought if I can remove myself, then maybe that will be like a fresh start.
1: Was there part of you that thought it was some sort of teenage thing that you needed to grow out of? And if you were there in Christmas Island, amongst some of these harrowing stories of escape, it might sort of, I don't know, make you grow up or something. Was that the story you told yourself?
2: Yeah, I always felt like I don't have the right to have this. Or I don't have the right not to be happy, really. Or I don't have the right not to be healthy because I live in this first world country, I have all of these privileges. Whereas I saw in my mind asylum seekers as having real problems. So I thought maybe if I put myself in close contact with these people with real problems, then that'll jolt myself out of these habits.
1: And did it?
2: No.
1: Did it make it worse in some ways insofar as being surrounded a lot of that stress and trauma? Did it make you want to sort of retreat into that world a bit even more?
2: One curious thing about the centres is that there are cameras everywhere. And so that felt protective for me because I felt that people were watching. And when people are watching, that stops me from pulling. But then as soon as I was out of the centre, then yes, then the urges would rise up.
1: So then you found out what trichotillomania was and you found that there are other people in the world with it, people with symptoms that are a lot like yours. How common is trichotillomania in the general population?
2: Yeah, it's hard to give exact estimates, but I think people believe it's between 0.5 and 2%.
1: That's a lot of people. Why is this the first time I'm only talking about this, or this is the first time I've ever been made aware of this? Is it some sort of like widespread guilty secret or something?
2: Yeah, I would say shame.
1: On Conversations today, my guest is Adèle Dumont. Her book is called The Pulling. Medieval monks, as we said, would tonsure themselves, cut that kind of circle in their hair cut from the crown. Do we find evidence of trichotillomania in ancient times? I'm just wondering if this is a modern thing or whether we have stories of this going back to the earliest days of you and humans have been able to write and talk about such things.
2: Yeah, I mean, this is one of the mysteries for me is that, yeah, people today aren't very familiar with the condition. But yes, you're right. Actually, we have references going back to ancient times. Hippocrates, who's kind of considered the father of medicine, he wrote these kind of checklists of symptoms for doctors to follow. And hair pulling was in amongst that list. There's references to hair pulling kind of in the context of emotional turmoil in the Bible, in the Iliad, in Shakespeare, in lots of classic works of literature.
1: Samson loses his hair. And when it grows back, he brings down the whole temple. It seems like, I can just think just on top of my head, multiple things I've learned from history that show how much hair has been fetishized over the years. It's something that I don't suppose I was aware of, or maybe you were aware of until you started thinking hard about this. Are there any theories on what might trigger, or what might be the triggers, plural, of this condition, of trichotillomania, that you have?
2: I guess it's important to say there's no consensus about what causes trichotillomania. There's lots of different theories.
1: Are there thoughts that could be related to, I don't know, some childhood reaction to a stressful or chaotic incident?
2: Yeah, but, some people think that it could be connected to some kind of massive change in childhood, like maybe parents divorcing or car accident. That can be quite a clear trigger for some people, but a lot of people aren't able to identify a clear trigger.
1: You now know that it's called trichotillomania, which comes from the Greek, the tricho being hair, mania meaning
2: madness.
1: What's the tiller pulling, I suppose? It's tilling, as in, like, okay, so hair pulling madness is what it translates. Mm-hmm. It's in the DSM, the great manual of psychology and psychological disorders and the like. So it's called a condition or a disorder or even a disease. Is there something missing from the experience that's not described in these clinical descriptions?
2: Yeah, when I read those kind of descriptions, they feel very reductive. I mean, the DSM entry for trichotillomania is like 5 lines, and I feel like I've written a whole book about it and I've still omitted an awful lot of the experience.
1: Do other animals do this other than humans?
2: Yes, actually. So among animals, and interestingly only among caged animals, it's quite a documented phenomenon. I think it's called barbering. But, yeah, animals who are stressed will, like birds can pluck at their own feathers, or mice can bite at their own fur. The other interesting thing is that people have done brain studies of people with trichotillomania, and they've found that there's this hyperactivity in regions of the brain that are usually dormant in humans. But in animals, those areas of the brain are responsible for things like nest building and food hoarding and grooming.
1: I don't know what to make of that. That seems really amazing to me.
2: Yeah, it is.
1: And there is a connection to being stressed or caged amongst some of these animals.
2: Yes.
1: Are there support groups, for online support groups, for example, for people with trichotillomania?
2: I've done my best to try to find an actual support group, because you would think for something that represents 2% of the population, there would be something out there. But there's no physical, in real life, group out there. Yeah, but there's stuff online.
1: Maybe it's because it is something that's intensely private, as you say. People don't really feel like talking about it. People like feeling like you do, that their own experience is unique and they don't want to talk about it with other people. Do you want to talk about it with other people who have it?
2: It's not my natural impulse. I feel like, I have to force myself.
1: Have you seen other people do it surreptitiously in public?
2: I haven't seen it myself, but my boyfriend at the time, he's developed this kind of attunement to me and to my movements, which meant that he's been able to detect occasionally somebody in public pulling. And I think once or twice he's even approached them to say, oh, actually my girlfriend has the same problem as you, like here's her phone number.
1: And do people call?
2: No. I don't know whether they might think it was some like strange pickup tactic.
1: Is there a kind of a therapy for it, like cognitive behavioural therapy to address the habit?
2: Yeah, there's a whole bunch of different approaches that get used. Yeah, CBT is probably the most common one.
1: And is it effective?
2: It can be short-term, but not long-term and not kind of consistently.
1: How did the idea to write about this very private thing come to you, Adele?
2: I guess like with so many aspects of this condition, it, it didn't feel like a decision I came to rationally. It just felt like something I needed to do. And at the start, I felt this strong need to write about it, but I wasn't physically able to. So even in my own private journal, I'd never ever, in like almost two decades, never ever mentioned this thing. So I remember going out and then buying a special journal and then finding this like secret hiding spot in my room for it. And then, yeah, slowly I began to write in there.
1: And what was that process like? Was it, given that you found it impossible to begin with, do you remember how the words came to you?
2: I was surprised at how it felt like I never got to the end of it. Like I thought maybe when I started, oh, you know, I might be able to feel like 20 pages and then I'll have done a decent job of describing this thing for myself. But it just felt like the more I wrote, like the more, you know, the more complex I realised it was. And then, I felt like I had this endless material and like endless ways to analyse it.
1: And once you'd written it, was there a sense of greater mastery over it? Is that even the word for it? Or a sense of being able to hold the story of what it is in your hand?
2: When I started writing and then I would pull, when I was pulling in my mind, I would think, oh, yeah, like that's that bit in the book. Oh, that's that bit in the chapter. Like this strange recognition and strange kind of pleasure in putting it into words because it's such an inherently wordless experience. Yes, like I was able to make sense of it, I guess, for myself. But you would think if you understand something so intimately that you should maybe have more power over it. But I don't feel like it really weakened the urges. Like at the end of the day, I was still left with the disease.
1: Can you manage it better?
2: Yes, definitely.
1: During this period, you were reading a memoir from a woman who'd suffered from anorexia. What did you think as you were reading that?
2: I guess going into that book, anorexia for me was something quite incomprehensible, and I probably thought it affected the kind of girl that I wasn't, like the kind of girl focused on her appearance and the kind of girl who wanted to be really thin. Then reading Fiona's book, I don't think I've ever read a book where I had so many moments of this really bodily kind of recognition. So one of the things that Fiona says is that she desperately wanted to eat, but she couldn't. And for me, the parallel to my own experience was that I desperately wanted to stop pulling, but I couldn't.
1: Didn't she say that being asked to eat was like having someone bring a boot to her on a plate and ask her to eat that?
2: Exactly, yes. Yeah, for me, being asked to not pull my hair was equivalent to that.
1: And you note that both of these conditions are forms of subtraction.
2: Yes. I think some people might connect anorexia to this idea of like iron will. And then when it comes to my condition, they might see it as a failure of willpower, like I should be able to control myself. But actually, yeah, neither condition really has anything to do with willpower at all. And I think it might be tempting to see the two as opposites because anorexia is kind of approaching this strange thin ideal that we have, whereas my condition is a complete departure from any kind of beauty convention.
1: After a while, you said you began to realise this thing isn't really even about hair at all.
2: Mm.
1: What do you think it is about?
2: I remember I had a psychologist who, you know, I would describe my symptoms in this intricate detail. And at one point she said to me, Adele, like, I'm not really that interested in the pulling. Like, it doesn't really matter that you pull. Like, some people will pull, some people might drink. Some people might cut themselves. Some people might gamble. Like at the end of the day, that's just a symptom. And really, we need to look at what's underneath, what's

0: driving any of that behaviour. And I think in all of these conditions, it really boils down to feeling or to not wanting to feel particular things.
1: Now that we're kind of at the end of this conversation, I think maybe some people would be expecting for me to ask you to tell a story of recovery.
0: Mm.
1: Like, I'm fine mm-hmm. now. What do you think of this whole idea of recovery anyway?
0: That's that's a tricky question.
1: Do you believe in it?
0: For me personally, I feel like maybe I'm always going to live with this illness in the, you know, in the same way that somebody who is addicted to alcohol always has to be vigilant. I feel I'm like that. You know, there'll be like the urges might wax and wane, and maybe over time I'll feel like I'm improving, but still the thing is a part of me.
1: I think there's something really valuable in what you've written. I think it's really valuable. I've never read anything quite like it, I don't think. And something really valuable in you talking about this process you've gone through, this aspect of yourself as a kind of a forceful and persistent investigative journalist of your own psyche in all of this. It seems to reveal some general truths about who we all are when we're alone mm. and our own private lives mm. and the kind of the role of the id and how hard it is to kind of investigate one's own id. That kind of not particularly logical, great big voice of needs and wants and desires and fears and all that sort of thing at the heart of who we are. Do you think about that?
0: Yeah, and I think for probably every individual who pulls, there might be some different function there, or pulling might have a particular meaning for a particular person. So I think for some people it might be an escape. For some people, it might be a comfort. It could be a punishment. It could be a reward. I've read quite a lot by this one particular psychologist who's studied the condition very deeply, and he says that there are some things like hair pulling that can seem so almost trivial. But actually, when it comes to something that doesn't seem complicated, actually that can be the most complex of all. And something like a habit, yeah, it can be connected to something very, very deep within us.
1: Adele, it's been amazing speaking with you. Thank you for sharing your story.
0: Thank you, Richard.
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1: I spoke with Adele Dumont in 2024, and her book is called The Pulling. Today's conversation with Adele Dumont was made on the lands of the Gadigal people. Producer was Maggie Morris, and the EP was Carmel Rooney. I'm Richard Feidler. Thanks for listening.

0: ABC News at midday. Good afternoon. I'm Airlie Ward. In breaking news, Ben Carroll has been elected Victorian Premier after Jacinta Allan resigned this morning. Minister for Transport Infrastructure Gabriel Williams has been elected as Deputy Premier. Meanwhile, Prime Minister Anthony Albanese paid tribute to Jacinta Allan following her resignation, saying she can be proud of her achievements.
1: Jacinta Allan is someone who I think is a very decent human being, someone who's motivated by her passionate belief in the lifestyle and in education, health, transport of Victorians.
0: Locally, and Hydro Tasmania has rejected claims by Federal Bass MP Jess Teasdale that the power company wouldn't meet with her about the future of the Bell Bay aluminium smelter. Here's state political reporter Josh Duggan.
2: Hydro and Rio Tinto are still trying to hammer out a power deal to keep the Bell Bay aluminium smelter open. This morning, Ms Teasdale told 936 ABC Hobart the state government needed to work out a deal, also saying Hydro Tasmania had refused to meet with her. A Hydro spokesperson says that's inaccurate and that Ms Teasdale has been offered briefings and meetings with Hydro, but the MP has not responded. The power company says negotiations with Rio Tinto Bell Bay are ongoing and they're seeking an agreement that has value for the customer while returning benefits to Tasmanians.
0: Retailer Harvey Norman and lender Latitude have been fined tens of millions of dollars for misleading consumers. The federal court has found the companies made false or misleading representations in a national advertising campaign promoting 60 months interest-free and no deposit for goods purchased at Harvey Norman stores. The ads were published and broadcast thousands of times across Australia between January 2020 and August 2021 in newspapers, radio and television. Latitude has been fined $20 million and Harvey Norman $35 million. The Aboriginal Land Council of Tasmania says in-principle support from the Hobart City Council to return around 5 hectares of land to Aboriginal management is a significant moment for the state. Madeleine Rajan reports.
3: The decision to hand back almost 5 hectares of land on the Queen's Domain passed Council 9-3. Nothing is locked in, but the outcome allows for further investigations, assessments and public consultation to take place. Lord Mayor Anna Reynolds celebrated the passing of the vote.
4: It's something that we can all be really proud of, but I'm also very aware there's many, many steps to go.
3: The Land Council's Sarah Wilcox says she's looking forward to walking alongside the wider Nipaluna Hobart community and exploring possibilities of the site. She says the land will remain open to all members of the public.
0: Construction is underway on a new 12-bed federally funded hospice in Tasmania's north. The $20 million facility is being built within the Launceston General Hospital precinct and will offer 24-hour-a-day specialist care for those with life-limiting conditions, their families and carers. It's almost 20 years since the closure of Launceston's last hospice, Philip Oakden House, in 2007. Tasmania's Health Minister Bridget Archer says the facility is scheduled to open

0: its roster for the upcoming National Basketball League season. 21-year-old Riley Haywood will join the team as a development player following a successful season with the Diamond Valley Eagles in the NBL 1 South competition. The Penguin basketballer played 8 minutes for the Jack Jumpers as an injury replacement player in January, replacing Majok Deng, who was out with concussion. Meanwhile, Tasmania will farewell two players ahead of this season, with the club opting against offering development players Archie Woodall and Brodie Nunn new contracts. To the weather, there's a gale warning for the far northwest coast, central north, Bank Strait and Franklin Sound, east of Flinders Island, the upper east, southwest and central west coast, and a strong wind warning for remaining coastal waters and Storm Bay. For the state, areas of rain about the north and west, falling of snow above 700 metres this evening, scattered showers elsewhere. It's currently 13 in Burnie and Devonport, 12 in Launceston, 16 in Hobart. ABC News.
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2: And coming up today, the fish that they're taking care of.
3: So the species have been pushed into quite small headwater streams, and those streams can be really impacted by a drought. So the entire stream dries out and the species has got no water to live in, essentially. And then those flood events can push the species downstream into the clutches of those predators.
2: And childcare for regional Australians on the agenda at the National Women in Agriculture Conference.
4: I don't think the answer is just childcare. I think the answer is actually thinking about designing systems that work for the regions. I think government designed systems for the whole country. For example, they say there's a childcare subsidy, but basically to get it, you've got to go to a centre.
2: Yeah, we'll look at childcare in regional areas of the country. A big discussion point at the National Conference of Women in Agriculture. Day two continues today. We'll take you there later in the program. You might have some thoughts on the issue of childcare in rural regional parts of Tasmania. 0438 922 936. G'day, Tony Briscoe with you on this Tuesday, where we also hear the story of the little fish with an interesting name, the Swan Galaxica, which is under threat, and measures now being taken to try and increase the population in waterways across the state where there are no trout, their main danger. Also coming up, a multi-million dollar package announced for the continuation of the fight against feral rabbits, always a major pest in rural areas. We'll check the latest on the weather in around about 10 minutes from now. Take your thoughts via the text line on any issue. 0438 922 936 is that number. First up today, a Four Corners investigation into food fraud has again reignited calls for an overhaul of country of origin food labelling. Peak body representing Australia's vegetable growers wants more stringent testing of imported food as well. AusVeg CEO Michael Coote has told Larissa Smith consumers are being misled.
5: We were surprised to see the claims aired on Four Corners last night about misleading country of origin claims on the processed tomato products particularly. You know, when the reports have come out now through the Four Corners program, we're alarmed and believe this warrants further investigation.
6: So what are those implications for Australian tomato growers and Australian manufacturers, particularly based in northern Victoria?
5: Aussie vegetable growers continue grappling with viability-threatening challenges, including surging production costs, compliance overload, difficulty securing viable returns and declining consumption, all in a consumer cost-of-living crisis at the moment. So the threats posed by frozen, canned and processed vegetable imports just add to those challenging conditions and issues that growers have with having viable channels to sell their produce.
6: Would you argue that they're losing market share because of imported product, even if some companies are claiming they are containing Australian ingredients?
5: Look, there's certainly issues here around the appropriateness of the country of origin labelling system and whether that's working effectively. And this is an issue for Aussie growers, but it's not just an economic issue for Aussie growers. It's also a food quality, safety and food security issue for Australian consumers. So Australia's country of origin labelling requirements need to be strengthened to clearly tell consumers exactly where this frozen, canned or processed vegetable products that they're buying are actually coming from. Imported products needs to be subject to more stringent testing so that consumers know exactly what they're eating.
6: And growers have been pushing for that for some time. What are you doing to lobby on behalf of those growers to see those

0: changes happen?
1: When it comes to fresh vegetables on the shelf in Australia, 98% of the fresh vegetables that Aussies buy are grown here. Australian growers grow and supply about 10,000 tons a day of fresh vegetables, on average, and to supply into the Australian market. But what we need to see is, where there's imported products, particularly on the, the cheaper frozen, canned, processed imports, that they're held to the same standards as Aussie growers are, because growers incur a huge amount of, cost and pressure in their business to maintain and comply with the standards and regulations that are put on Australian businesses. But it's not a level playing field if imported produce is not held to the same standard.
0: It's been 20 years since the Buy Australia campaign, when tractors all across the country made the trek to Canberra to make this point. And growers argue that they're going backwards, that changes in country of origin labelling are still not sufficient 20 years on.
1: No, certainly. And look, I guess country of origin labelling requirements came in, a bit over a decade ago. And whilst we do see them, providing consumers with, a little bit more awareness about where their produce has come from, what this latest investigation has highlighted is that it's not clear enough, where products are coming from based on the current system and what those labelling requirements are, but that also produce is not, not tested and on arrival into this country, so that we're not assured that what we're all buying as consumers is actually what it says it is.
0: And how long will it take, do you think, to get country of origin food labelling changed or modified in this country?
1: That's a very good question, Larissa, and I think what the reports yesterday and today have shown is that, we clearly need to, as a country, look at these again. AusVeg is making representations to the federal government to sort of start that process. And in the meantime, we're also urging all Aussie consumers to choose Australian grown vegetables every time, because only by choosing Australian grown can consumers be assured that what they're eating is safe and sustainable for Aussie farmers.
0: Well, is it? If the labels say they're Australian, are they really?
1: Well, on the fresh side, you can be guaranteed of that. As I said, 98% of fresh vegetables bought in Australia and consumed there are grown there. And then question marks now increasingly are for our imported products. Where are they really from?
2: AusVeg CEO Michael Coote talking to our reporter Larissa Smith about food labelling following last night's Four Corners report on food fraud. The head of Australia's largest tomato processor says he's also concerned by the ABC Four Corners investigation into food fraud and is calling for further testing of country of origin products. Forensic laboratory SourceCertain analysed more than 220 processed tomato products, finding one in four of them branded as product of Australia or Italy were made with fruit grown in China. Kagome Australia supplies the food service industry and other manufacturers from its factory at Echuca in Victoria. Chief Executive Officer Brad Frew says his company's products are 100% Australian, with the tomatoes tracked from farms in southern New South Wales and northern Victoria through the factory.
3: We have a GPS harvester process, and all of our harvesters have RFID pickup. Our bins have RFID plates on them. Then we track from harvest to process. I mean, we, as a processor, we try to target 8 to 12 hours from harvest to process to make sure we take the fruit at its best point from a quality perspective and process it in a timely manner. Then we pick up in the field, and then we pick up again as it comes through our weighbridge, and then pick up when we tip the raw material. So we've got full trace from start to finish in our process.
4: The ABC's Four Corners program has done an investigation where it's been testing a number of tomato paste products from both supermarket and also branded product, Lagos in particular, where it has discovered that product which has been branded as Australian, when it's been tested, it indicates that it's actually from China. How did you greet that news and that reporting?
3: I can guarantee that Kagome produce is 100% Australian grown and produced and manufactured. There's no issue there. I'm unable to speculate you know, to allow the how our customers use our products. Obviously, I don't know what they do with the products once they get to our customer point. You know, I think for the Australian consumer, we obviously need to be in a position where we need to question where our food's coming from. Imported ingredients themselves are kind of an issue. It's actually a big issue for our business. They're chewing into our volumes. I mean, 4 years ago, we were producing about or processing around 180,000 tonnes of tomatoes. Go back another few years, we were 250,000 tonnes of tomatoes. And next year, we're forecasting 120,000 tonnes of tomatoes. So that's a major issue for us as an Australian processor and manufacturer to try and keep our head above water.
4: I suppose when we are seeing this investigation and concerns being raised that potentially there are products on Australian supermarket shelves which are branded as Australian, but testing has shown that they're not from Australia, those tomatoes weren't grown in Australia. Do you think that that is a concern for the wider industry in terms of truth in labelling and consumers having confidence on what's on the label?
3: As a consumer myself, I think we need to question. But then I think we also need to question how accurate these tests are. That plays a big role in the consumer perception, understanding or hearing that a test from one test facility has come up with some products containing produce from China and some that aren't. They're all coming out of similar factories. So personally, I just don't understand at the moment. I would like to get further testing done to get a broader understanding of why these results are coming through.
4: And just what sort of pressures is the processing tomato industry under in Australia for processors like yourselves and for growers?
3: The world is in a glut at the moment. We're processing as a globe probably around 42 to 43 million tonnes of tomatoes, and the global consumption sits at around 38 to 39 million. So we're just not balancing the production versus consumption. And the majority of that is coming from the USA and China.
4: And as you say, with China coming in 60% at what it costs you to produce the product because of things like cheaper gas and cheaper labour?
3: Yeah, exactly. I mean, we're exporting gas offshore, Australian-produced gas offshore for around $9.50 to China, countries like China. I mean, our price at the moment in Australia here in our facility is at $16. So our competitors are doing the same thing using the same equipment as we are to produce tomato paste and returning it back into our retailers for cheap pricing. And everybody knows that, you know, cost on the same cost of living pressures are extremely high at the moment, and people will obviously in most cases choose a cheaper produce and not fully understanding the food safety issues around some of those products.
2: That's Kagome Australia's CEO Brad Frew talking there to Emily Doak about food fraud. The company supplies tomatoes for the food service industry and other manufacturers from its factory at Echuca in Victoria. If you missed the Four Corners story last night, you can catch it up on iView. And part two of that story on the food fraud is on next Monday night. Coming up, a multi-million dollar package to combat rabbits and a check on the weather in just a moment.
5: Lucy Braden for Drive.
6: 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It makes you stop and stare and try and soak it all in.
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7: The pride in this place, this heart-shaped wonder in the sea.
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5: And Helen Shield from 6:30.
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2: Yeah, 0438 922 936. Texter Roger says, "Hi, I'm 84 and find the labels are far too small to read. I always try to buy Aussie products." Thanks, Roger. 0438 922 936. If you'd like to comment, let's check the latest on the weather. Ursula Connor joins us from the bureau. G'day, Ursula.
9: Hi, Tony.
2: And we have some rainfall figures.

0: is for us.
1: Yeah, that's right. We've seen some showers really developing from about this time yesterday over the northwestern and western parts of the state, especially. So in the last 24 hours, look, we've seen Lake Highway at Pine Tree Rivulet on the Central Plateau there accumulate around 60 millimetres of rain. And pretty broadly across the whole Central Plateau, we've seen between sort of 20 and 30 millimetres. Over the more lower-lying parts of the northwest there, we've only seen around 1 millimetre at Smithton, half a millimetre at Wynyard and Devonport. Similar in Scottsdale, but the more elevated parts of the northeast there have seen around sort of 5 to 10 millimetres at Mount Barrow, Mount Arthur and Mount Victoria. Tony, not too much else to report making it through to the east or southeast just yet.
0: Okay, so what's the weather going to do? How long will the rain last and what's happening over the next few days?
1: Yeah, well, this rain will continue to develop across especially western and northern parts of the state through the day. So this is ahead of a cold front which is approaching from the west. So we're going to see those heavier rainfall figures make their way across the northeast through the afternoon with just some more showery activity making it through to the more southeastern parts of the state. So, yes, as I said, that's ahead of a cold front. That's going across the state sort of overnight tonight and early tomorrow morning. So behind that, we'll see a much cooler southwesterly change come across the state tomorrow. That'll bring the snow level down to around sort of 600 metres in the south, around 700 in the more northern parts of the state. And that's when we'll tend back to that fairly persistent southwesterly flow with persistent showers pushing onshore through much of the western south tomorrow. So could be seeing some good snow accumulation again above that 600 metre mark into tomorrow. But then as we get to sort of Thursday and Friday, we're going to see a high pressure system build over sort of southeastern parts of the mainland, and that's going to extend a ridge down over us. So we'll still sit in a westerly flow, but it'll really start to ease off. It'll be much weaker. We'll see those showers really contracting back to the west and starting to ease that snow level rising by the time we get to Thursday. But we do see the cooler temperatures hanging around. They'll be sort of trapped under that ridge of high pressure. So, you know, inland parts of the east and northeast, expecting some clearer nights. So possibly starting to see some morning valley fog and inland frosts developing by the end of the working week. Tony?
0: And what about the weekend? What's it looking like?
1: As we move into the weekend, pretty settled conditions still. We tend back to a bit more of a northerly flow, so starting to see those temperatures just tick up a little bit more, a degree or two, and we're really just looking at some light showers about the northwestern parts of the state and pretty fine elsewhere.
0: Now, the temperatures at the moment, Ursula, what have we got?
1: Oh, look, well, we started the day off pretty mild, Tony. Lots of cloud around last night. We're in this northerly flow, so always bringing down a little bit more warmer air when we're in a northerly. So none of the major centres actually got below 10 degrees last night. So that means, unfortunately, especially for those in the north, they haven't had far to go today either. So Devonport, Wynyard are both sitting around sort of 12.5 degrees. They've only gained half a degree from when they woke up this morning. What are we in Launceston? We're sitting around 13 degrees at the moment, and the warmer temperatures are really through the southeastern parts of the state. Hobart currently sitting around 16, and we're seeing that right through the east as well. Dunalley and Friendly Beach is also sitting at 16 degrees. Tony?
0: Now, do we have any warnings, Ursula?
1: We do, just the marine wind warning out currently, but that is for a gale wind warning for all of the northern coastal waters, and then a strong wind warning for the southern coastal waters, and that includes Storm Bay and the inland lakes.
0: So the coastal waters and swell, what's happening out there?
1: Yeah, obviously a bit windy out there today. We've seen very persistent northerly winds along that whole northern coast of Tasmania, but also some pretty gusty conditions down both the east and west coast. Maria Island has seen mean gales for the last hour or so. So quite windy through the Mercury Passage there at the moment. Those northwesterlies hanging around sort of 15 to 25 knots for most of the afternoon once this initial burst of wind goes through. And then as we move into tomorrow, that'll be how we start the day, those northwesterlies 15 to 25 knots, but then they'll shift southwesterly initially at around 30 to 35 knots right behind the front, and then that will make its way across the state, and then we'll start to see those southwesterlies easing off to around 15 to 25 knots through the afternoon and evening. In terms of the swell, through the west and south, at the moment we're looking at a west to southwesterly of 3 to 4 metres, but that's going to start building through this evening and into tomorrow to be up to around 6 to 7 metres tomorrow. Through the north, currently a westerly of 1 to 2 metres, building to 2 to 3 metres tomorrow. And in the east, a south-southwesterly, 1 to 2 metres, building to 2 to 3 metres tomorrow.
0: Terrific. Thanks, Ursula.
1: Cheers, Tony.
0: Ursula Connor from the Bureau with the latest information for you on the Country Hour. Barry on the text line says all ingredients and labelling needs to be listed on the blockchain so we know where our food comes from. Who allows imports to get through with made in Australia on the label? Yeah, very good point, Barry. Thank you for that. 0438 922 936 if you've got a comment to make. We'll talk about rabbit control in a moment.
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0: Rabbit numbers have been building up across the country, including here in Tasmania, as a new multi-million dollar funding package is announced to continue the fight against the rabbits. The federal government has announced $2.6 million in funding for a rabbit biocontrol project, which will allow the CSIRO to continue to develop the next strain of Calici virus. Centre for Invasive Species Solutions says rabbit numbers are on the rise. Australia is due for another virus to be released next year. Shauna Chadlow is the chief executive of the centre. She says the project will also set up virus releases for decades to come.
6: Oh, it is such a great announcement and a really good day for Australia, I think, because, you know, rabbits are one of our most destructive environmental pests. They cost agriculture over $200 million every year, and they threaten more than 320 native species and ecological communities. So the good news here is that all Australian governments, as well as Meat and Livestock Australia and CSIRO, have come together to invest in developing a pipeline of biocontrols to address that problem and keep rabbit numbers down.
7: So the government announced $2.6 million as part of a $4 million national partnership to deliver phase one of a new program called Future Proofing Rabbit Biocontrol. It's got a good name there. Is this new funding from the federal government, or has this been something that you've sort of been expecting, or...?
6: It hasn't come as a surprise. This has been, we've been working on this and talking to various governments, so the Commonwealth, states and territories, as well as industry, about the rabbit problem for some time. And they have been very engaged in trying to address the problem. Around $10 million has been spent in recent years on trying to address the rabbit problem. And there was a great realization that, in fact, this is a this represents a great solution for Australia.
7: How effective is biocontrol when it comes to managing feral rabbits in Australia?
6: Look, rabbit biocontrol is one of Australia's greatest environmental success stories. It's incredibly effective. Even now, it's still working. The current current strains are still out there, still circulating, and still removing around 80% of new rabbits every year. When new strains have been released, we've seen a reduction of anywhere from 60 to 80 or more percent of the rabbit population removed. So it is

0: extremely effective, probably the best tool that we have in our toolkit. Interestingly, until now, we've had to search the world for a rabbit virus and bring it to Australia to release it. And so the last virus was actually released in 2017. So that's now nearly 10 years on, which is why we're seeing rabbit numbers increase. The good news with this particular research project is that it'll look at developing viruses in the lab so that we'll have them ready to go as and when we need them. So we'll have a continuous pipeline of biocontrol solutions every 10 to 15 years or when rabbit numbers start rising. And that's the beauty of this particular research.
1: So it's not just, I guess, planning for the next release of a virus, it's planning for the one after that and the one after that as well.
0: That's exactly right.
1: With the money secured for phase one of future-proofing rabbit biocontrol, you might be wondering, well, when will the next virus be released? John Virtue is the Director of Research at the Centre of Invasive Species Solution. He said it still is maybe 10 years away.
2: Phase one is essentially the discovery phase. So CSIRO has developed this world-leading tissue culture technology that they can basically run Khaleesi virus continually through this tissue culture to select for, basically let the natural evolution process occur, but speeding it up where they can to look for new variants of the virus. So basically through that work over the next 3 years, it is basically a keep on churning through to get more and more variants and basically looking for ones which are going to have good effectiveness in terms of effectiveness against rabbits, and you know, look for ones which have got potential good potential to spread. And obviously they've got to be specific to rabbits as well. And CSIRO's got some fantastic technology to do that. From that, we'll have a selection of candidate variants, but that doesn't mean that they can be released straight away. They're still going to go through the statutory process. And you've also got to develop a vaccine, as has happened with the previous release of the Khaleesi virus, that basically you've got to make sure there's a vaccine available so pet rabbits, farmed rabbits aren't going to be at risk, that they can be vaccinated against the new variants of Khaleesi virus.
1: That's true. I didn't think about that. Yeah, you've got to develop the vaccine as well. So in terms of a timeline, like when are we, what would it look like to get the next biocontrol virus released into the wild?
2: It is generally a new biocontrol agent can take a long time, but we've got a precedent here in terms of we've had the K5 strain of Khaleesi virus, which was released back in 2017-18. All up, 10 years at the most, hopefully less than that. But that's why we really need to do this. There's an Australian rabbit biocontrol pipeline strategy which says you need to be developing a new strain every 10 to 15 years. We are in need of developing a new strain, but we know in the meantime we've got to make the best use of it with the virus and the other rabbit control tools we've got. So we've got the methodology sorted. Now it's a matter of applying that methodology, and hopefully within the next less than 10 years, we will have a new strain coming on board. But that doesn't mean you don't stop doing your rabbit control now. There's a whole bunch of techniques you can do to be looking at and controlling your rabbits within existing various control techniques.
3: It's John Virtue, Director of Research at Centre for Invasive Species Solutions, speaking to rural reporter Annie Brown about rabbit control and the new virus. Still to come on the Country Hour today, childcare being discussed at the Women in Agriculture National Conference and a small fish being relocated in Tasmanian waters to protect its future. First up, the news headlines with Ellie Ward.
4: Thanks, Tony. The Prime Minister's travelled to Western Australia to spruik plans for a potential new oil refinery. The federal government's putting forward $2 million towards a study to determine if the private venture's feasible. Australia only has two operating refineries, one in Queensland and another in Victoria. Anthony Albanese says if the development goes ahead, it will be the country's first new scale petrol refinery since the 1960s. Tasmania's Industry Minister Felix Ellis has called on the federal government to include Rio Tinto Bell Bay in its Green Aluminium Production Credit Scheme. The $2 billion scheme is being set up to back aluminium smelters making the shift to renewable energy. Ben Carroll has been elected Victorian Premier after Jacinda Allan resigned this morning. Minister for Transport Infrastructure Gabriel Williams has been elected as Deputy Premier. And Norwegian experts say the massive growth of the country's pioneering salmon farming industry has led to disease and environmental risks. Over 50 years

0: since Norway's salmon farming has transformed from small homemade pens into an $18 billion empire, roughly 18 times the size of Tasmania's. More news at 1.
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2: 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Where's the line between loving your country and being, well, a bit too nationalistic? 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
5: On the text line, George says, Tony, whilst welcoming why it has taken so long for funding of a new biocontrol for rabbits, we had a drought period only a few years ago, which was the time we strike many feral species. Now much of the island is wet and abounding in green growth. Hence, many more feral goats, rabbits, foxes and cats will prosper. Governments at all levels shouldn't be given a pat on the back. They're always late to the party. Thank you, George. Well, childcare in regional areas is one big speaking point at the Australian Women in Agriculture National Conference being held in Orange in New South Wales. Day two of the conference is underway today. The president of the AWIA, Cressida Keynes, is speaking here to our reporters, Amelia Bernasconi and Emily Middleton.
6: And our theme this year for Australian Women in Agriculture Conference is Grounded Voices, National Impact. Because I suppose we know that some of the most practical solutions to some of the huge challenges we face in agriculture do start with the people who are working on the ground every day. So this conference is about bringing together those voices and building connections and ensuring they're part of national conversations.
7: Women in particular, I guess, how do they bring a different insight into the broader ag sector?
6: Yeah, look, I think women have always been working in agriculture, certainly in all different areas. Agriculture is changing and is changed a lot. I think you can be in agriculture these days and be working in, a capital city and a lab, in a boardroom or on a tractor, but all of those diverse opinions and voices are incredibly valuable. And it's just so essential that we have women stepping up into positions of leadership and talking at the tables where decisions are being made about the future of Australian agriculture.
8: And this is something that you're very, very passionate about, I guess, women stepping into these roles in leadership. Can you tell us about why is that so important? Why is that something that we need to see more of?
6: Yeah, it really is. And we know, we have done a lot of work in this space and there's been a lot of progress made in terms of the number of women who are representing Australia in these great conversations. But there is still work to be done. And particularly Australian Women in Ag has a great initiative around women on agricultural industry boards. And we know that the, more diverse voices at the table make for better decisions. So Australian Women in Ag is really creating a pipeline of board-ready women who are, really upskilled in their governance and confidence and mentoring and ready to step onto some of those really high-end board levels.
8: Something that I noticed just here at the conference today, there was childcare provided.
7: I think we can hear them a little bit.
8: We can hear some of the littlies in the background.
6: Yes, we can.
8: When I was chatting to a few people recently, they were saying that, this is a prime example of why we need women in these leadership roles, because they have the understanding of what people need. Do you have any other examples of what being in these leadership roles could bring to agriculture as a whole?
6: Yeah, well, I think women, do bring a different perspective, and a women's career is very often not linear. So there's obviously children involved for many people and all sorts of other responsibilities. But that doesn't mean that you can't contribute at that very top level. So, we think it's really essential to have childcare here and also be able to have those very high level, elevated conversations in the room. It all goes together. And I think to make it the norm these days, as so many more industries are doing, is really really appropriate.
7: Are we seeing a bit more of that, do you think? I guess, is childcare a barrier when, whether it's a national conference like this or your local field day? I've at M as well, we've shared these stories of seeing parents with a little toddler hanging on the side and someone has a little tantrum and they aren't getting the full experience. They're trying to be at the workshop to learn more, to better the property or their business. But it can be really tricky. Would you like to see, or are we seeing more childcare opportunities at higher level events like this?
6: Oh, look, I do think it's essential, and we are continuing to change the way we work. But it's definitely an area that we would love to see more of and acknowledge.

0: engagement, that children are just part of the conversation. And in fact, we have a number of breakout sessions and some policy that we're working on at the conference, and childcare is coming into that, because even though it's been on the agenda for a long time, we still don't have all the answers. Mm. And there's not a single answer to to this complex question, but certainly to make all women feel welcome in rooms like these is incredibly important.
1: And I think just back to agriculture at large, I suppose, Cressida, you know, we've seen this year the challenges thrown by the Middle East conflict, and there's always seasonal challenges in ag, but, you know, global trade issues as well. It's been a very challenging year, and I think we saw a similar kind of thing in COVID, that our friends in the cities who are eating the food and wearing the clothes that's made in regional Australia, they're really realising that global tensions, global issues can come back, you know, right to the farm gate. I guess in this climate, what conversations are you having with people in the room today about, you know, how they're going at the moment, but their ideas for the future of ag?
0: Yeah, look, there's definitely a lot of uncertainty out there, and I think increasingly farmers and producers are business people who are producing food. You know, they wear a lot of different hats and they're dealing with a huge number of challenges. But there's a lot of upbeat, really fantastic conversation in the room. We've always got the challenge of communicating with people in the cities and closing that gap. But I think it's, you know, having rooms like this and women like this who are stepping into these roles and closing that gap is something that's very, very exciting to see.
2: The president of the Australian Women in Agriculture Group, Cressida Keynes, talking to reporters Amelia Bernasconi and Emily Middleton at the National Conference in Orange. The former independent MP, Cathy McGowan, is one of the speakers at the two-day conference. Cathy McGowan says there's a strong need for a workable childcare system for people in regional areas.
3: It's a fact of life that younger women have babies. And in the olden days, it was thought that women would spend all their lives looking after babies. But thank God we've moved from that time. So now it's like, well, how do we design work so that we can be mothers and grandmothers and look after children and give the kids what they need, give the family what they need, and have those careers that we want as well? So it takes a whole lot of new thinking. So I don't think the answer is just childcare. I think the answer is actually thinking about designing systems that work for the regions. And I particularly care about it is because I don't think government does that very well. I think government designs systems for the whole country. For example, they say there's a childcare subsidy, but basically to get it, you've got to go to a centre. Mm. And it's never going to work for us out here. Like, it might if you're in Orange, but if you're in a smaller town, you haven't got enough kids to actually have a centre. So we're talking about, well, what would be a national model of mobile childcare? Mm. And it wasn't not just childcare, children's services.
1: Didn't we have something like that?
3: Yeah, we used to have something like that. But the thing is to bring together care for kids and early education as well, so that the kids don't have to go off to a preschool if that's not going to work. So, yeah, it used to be we had a mobile childcare service and the government said, no, it's too expensive, we're not going to do it anymore, so they got rid of it. But the demand's still there. And maybe there are reasons that need to be considered as we redesign what a modern, sophisticated children's service would look like for those of us who live in the country.
4: A lot of childcare services now in the country that aren't those centre-based ones are run by community, just community mothers who needed childcare, so they set up their own thing in their own community hall. I guess, is there any kind of support for those types of setups?
3: So there's a whole lot of regulation, and there is support, but it's not the dominant way of doing it. And it relies on the goodwill of a group of mothers to get it going. Mm. So we want something much more than that. We actually want sophisticated, professional childcare services in the country for our kids.
1: Hats off to those up in Mungindi. They, you know, that was a really grassroots movement after they lost their service, and I think they're moving back into a hopefully more supported approach. At Cassilis, I know near me, a group of mothers doing the same thing, and I'm sure right across the state. And I hate to bring it back to dollars and cents, but I imagine, Cathy, that sometimes in politics, that's kind of what drives it. If we can get more childcare in regional centres, we can see more mums and dads back in the workforce, and I guess the communities thrive even more. Is that not right?
3: Look, so that's what you've just described is part of what's happening at this conference. Mm. The different people are getting together and talking about what they're doing and what's working, and it's just wonderful to see. And I have to say, the younger mothers are much cleverer than some of us older people were in getting things done. So it's just fascinating to be here and listening to that. But then you talk about money. So, and it's not just about productivity. It's got linked to everything else that us women do in our communities. The community work we do, the on school committees, the fundraisers we do, the support for the hospital. It's all the other community work that we do, as well as, of course, farm work, as well as running businesses from home. It's the whole, like, kit and caboodle that needs to be looked at. And I think we haven't actually applied our mind to what modern work looks like and how do we support families to do it.
2: Yeah, former Independent MP Cathy McGowan speaking to reporters Amelia Bernasconi and Emily Middleton about AI and the need for a workable childcare system for people in regional areas of the country. She was speaking at the Australian Women in Agriculture Conference in Orange.
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2: Well, they're just 13 centimetres long and orange in colour. You've probably never seen a swan galaxia before. But the small fish, which are endemic to Tasmania and only found in certain parts of the state's east, have an important role to play in the ecosystem, according to NRM South. Reporter Rani Fletcher chatted to Senior Project Officer Zach Wheaton about the success of a recent project to increase population size by translocating the fish to other protected areas of the state.
8: So this project was designed to try and conserve the species. So it involved a number of on-ground actions with partners, the CSIRO, UTAS and the Inland Fishery Service. The main outcomes of the project was establishing translocated populations in new habitat to try and protect the species from predators like redfin perch and trout, and also the impacts of climate change, so flood and drought events.
9: And can you talk us through, like, on the climate change, how do flood and drought effects impact this particular species?
8: Yeah, so the species has been pushed into quite small headwater streams, and those streams can be really impacted by a drought. So the entire stream dries out and the species has got no water to live in, essentially. And then those flood events can push the species downstream into the clutches of, yeah, those predators.
9: Before this project, how many of these species were left in the state?
8: Not exactly sure, probably between 6,000 and 8,000 on a good year. It all depends on the yearly conditions, and those population sizes fluctuate massively year to year.
9: These fish are obviously really small. Why is it so important for us to protect such a small fish? Do they play, you know, a particularly big part in the ecosystem here?
8: The fish is like a key component of Tasmania's development through history, so it's got a really interesting evolutionary history that a lot of people are really interested in looking into. It's a species that split from its closest living ancestor about 5 million years ago, which is about the time that humans split from apes. So it's been a species that's been here for a long time and is worth protecting.
9: When there's so much effort going into protecting this native species, do you think there should be more control of some of its predators like the trout?
8: Not really. I think the trout fishery in Tasmania is managed really sustainably by the Inland Fishery Service. It's a really productive tourist attraction, essentially. And it's here to stay. There's nothing we can really do about trout now. They're an established species here in Tasmania, and it's something that we're going to have to work with.
9: What was the outcome of this project? What did you take away from it?
8: I mean, the main thing that we took away from this project was establishing those viable populations in new areas, so extending the range of the species to new sites. And hopefully that makes the species more resilient to change as the climate continues to change.
9: Are you expecting, I mean, obviously climate change is something that we are all very conscious of. Are you expecting this species to thrive in coming years, or what's kind of the predictions going forward?
8: Obviously, like, the habitat range of the species is going to contract as we get larger drought periods and bigger flood events. So it's probably about maintaining the species as it is now. Keeping it in those viable locations.
9: What would you say, having worked on this project, was the most rewarding thing for you? What did you enjoy most?
8: Oh, for me, just getting out into areas of the state that I wouldn't normally visit or even know about. And also getting back to those locations a couple of years after we put the fish in and seeing juveniles showing that the populations have been successes were probably one of the most rewarding experiences of my life.
9: Can you talk us through the team that worked on this and how many of you there were working on this project?
8: Yeah, so we worked with a couple of key partners from CSIRO, UTAS and the Inland Fisheries Service. We also got advice from organisations like Hydro Tasmania, Sustainable Timbers Tasmania. And then the project was funded itself through the Australian Government's Environmental Restoration Fund and then subsequently the Saving Native Species Program.
9: And what's next for this project?
8: Ideally, we'd like to explore a captive breeding program for the species. We've been speaking with some of the mainland fisheries agencies who are really keen to sort of explore what that looks like. They've had some success breeding native galaxids on the mainland, so we'd love to try and find some funding to look into that more closely.
9: So you said you were relocating the fish.
8: Yep.
9: Obviously, you can't say the specific locations, yep. But can you talk us through the kind of places you were relocating them?
8: Yeah, so we're looking for streams that are ephemeral, so run year-round, have really good complex habitat, so are full of rocks and branches and just like beautiful-looking streams that aren't going to dry out, are quite high up in the catchment above a barrier, so trout or redfin perch or other predatory species can't get up into the creek. So obviously we surveyed the creeks extensively before putting the fish in. That's the sort of habitat we're looking for, just a really beautiful stream above a barrier. Yeah, with no predators.
9: Do you think there'd be potential to do another one of these projects in the state? You mentioned maybe mainland, but would you be keen to do another one of these projects here?
8: I mean, yeah, more translocations for the swan galaxids would be great. Like, we can always move them into new sites. We can also move them upstream of the populations where they already exist, where the species isn't utilising all the available habitat available to it. But there's also other endangered galaxids in Tasmania where it would be great to do a project like this if the funding becomes available. But Inland Fisheries has already done some really great conservation work with some of the other threatened galaxids, like the Petta galaxids, and they've had some really good success. So, yeah, galaxid conservation is an area that is always... there's always something going on in Tasmania.
2: Senior Project Officer at NRM South, Zach Wheaton, talking to reporter Rani Fletcher about the small fish, the swan galaxias. And one partner on the project he mentioned was the Inland Fisheries Service, which manages Tasmania's inland waterways, including management of trout. Service's Rob Freeman says trout were brought to Australia with colonisation before their invasive nature was understood. He's told Madeleine Rajan how the species is a valuable asset to fishers and regional communities.
10: Brown trout in particular, anywhere they can access and they get reasonable habitat, they'll breed there and occupy that area. So they are highly invasive, brown trout. And redfin perch are very similar. They probably lack the climbing ability or dispersal

0: Bit difficult if you're a little native species swimming around.
1: Yeah, I guess your position must be quite difficult because you also work a bit with managing the trout populations themselves, don't you?
0: Yeah.
1: Can you tell me a bit about that work? How is that actually done?
0: Yeah, but it's evolved over the years. Initially, if we go back 30, 40 years, I have this little anecdote where there were some fish taken from the salmon ponds hatchery, but you know, like goldfish, put in plastic bags, and then put on the Red Lion coach, sent through to Launceston, where a farmer picked them up and put them in his farm dam. So that was way back then. Now, I'd like to say that we're far more informed now, and we're far more rigid and restricted in what we do with trout. Because when we recognise trout as being a fantastic resource as a fishery, but also they do have, you know, this ability to outcompete and prey on other species. Right at the point today where access to trout for stocking in general around the state is much more restricted, has various guidelines and policies in relation to that. We can't sort of stock anywhere that would threaten those other native species. We do stock into some waters that contain threatened species, for instance, somewhere like Crescent and Sorrel with the golden glaxid. But even then, we've pulled back from stocking there now.
1: With anglers themselves, how do they approach this? Are they all on board for protecting these small fish?
0: Most anglers basically see small fish around the sort of place and they just know them as galaxids in general, although they don't realise there's this whole range or whole suite of species. But anglers are really important as they are our eyes and ears on the ground. And if there's something going on out in the field or out in the fishery, anglers are always the first to observe this. And Tasmanian trout anglers have fantastic ownership of the fishery, so they're very protective of it. So they're quite willing to report things, quite willing to part with their observations and let you know, if they don't feel like something is right. The relationship between inland fisheries and anglers over many years has been very close and certainly complements the fishery itself.
1: That's good. And so, yeah, you said it's evolved over time in terms of the management of trout and...
0: And let you know, if they don't feel like something is right. The relationship between inland fisheries and anglers over many years has been very close and certainly complements the fishery itself.
1: That's good. And so, yeah, you said it's evolved over time in terms of the management of trout and, you know, the Swan Galaxias is starting to breed, which is amazing. But do you think that more needs to be done in terms of managing trout, or is it pretty substantial what's already been done?
0: Oh, look, being a realist, we have to be aware that there's this public resource as a trout fishery that does contribute quite an economic benefit to the state and a social benefit for people as well. And in particularly regional economies, such as places like Great Lake or Myena, where, you know, there are people that live and you have shack developments and everything there. So we have to be very mindful that we have a substantial trout fishery that contributes to social well-being and economy. But we also have to wear that other hat of conservation as well. And we have to be very aware of any impacts that any sort of management regulations that we may make, how that may or may not impact on native species.
2: It's Rob Freeman from Inland Fisheries Service speaking to Madeline Rojan about the Swan Galaxia fish. And you can see that story online at ABC News. They're moving the fish to a new home. Joel Reinberger, g'day.
3: That's called fishing, isn't it?
2: It could be. Could
3: a
2: be.
3: New home in my belly.
2: Speaking about moving home.
3: Yeah.
2: Yes, is that what you're going to talk about today?
3: We are. On Remember When today, we're talking about leaving home, that great leap from childhood into adulthood, which happens in your late 20s now. It's so unaffordable to leave home.
2: Oh, I think I tried it when I was about 8 years old. I said, "Mum, I'm leaving home now. I've got my bag packed."

0: as a late-aged teenager. Moved in with a couple of reprobates, and I said, who's cooking? Who's washing? Who's going to do the cleaning? I'll go back home.
1: And did you?
0: No, we toughed it out.
2: So I moved in with two of my brothers. And one of my brothers had his girlfriend
0: well,
2: there as well.
0: Moving out, is
2: oh,
0: it?
2: Oh, no, because I moved like from Hobart to Canberra. I moved thousand kilometres away from home, and I had to, get the dole so I could, while I was looking for a job in Canberra, I had to get the dole to have enough money to pay the rent. And, my brothers, they had it down. I'd get up on a Saturday morning, they'd go, we've already done our part of the cleaning. You're left with the shower and the toilet. And my brother's girlfriend had the longest, curliest hair, and so I would just be pulling this kraken of goop out of the drains and mold and, scrubbing the toilet. Just disgusting.
0: Look, if you're a late-age teenager, you've got to be worried when they start teaching you how to clean properly, how to cook properly.
2: Yeah, that's exactly right.
0: It's like they're pushing you out the door.
2: Because I actually signed up for cooking lessons with my mum before I left home. In year 12, I went, I'm not going to be here for that much longer. Mum, can you teach me to cook? She just said, you're my kitchen hand for the next 6 months. So by the time I left home, I could make spaghetti bolognese, I could make a roast, I could make a stew, I could make, stir fry, enough of the basics that anything else you could figure out from
0: That's
2: there.
0: That's all you need.
2: Yeah.
0: That's all you need. Is mum coming in?
2: No, not mum. It's a different Robin today.
0: Okay.
2: It's Robin Moore.
0: Oh.
2: Voiceover artist and, motivational speaker, Robin Moore.
0: So you want people to ring up and say...
2: Tell us about moving out of home. What was that like for you? Where did you go?
0: When you left the nest.
2: Did you end up with a handful of reprobates? Because Robin went from, lovely Tassie schoolgirl, living at home, going to Teachers College to moving to Sydney with her band.
0: Of long-haired hippie,
2: living in a house with a bunch of other musicians and going to the complete bohemian lifestyle almost overnight. I went to scumbag living with your brother's, lifestyle, which was bad enough in its own way.
0: It's going to be a good program.
2: Yeah, so
0: today,
2: I reckon there should be some interesting chats. We're also going to be talking to a pilot as he flies over the Black Marlin.
0: Oh.
2: So going to one of our local pilots, having a little bit of a whiz around the harbour today. We'll find out what it looks like from above.
0: All right.

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1: There is a gale warning for the south, the east coast and southwest coast.
0: When the news unfolds, you'll hear it.
2: 936 ABC Hobart.
3: Good afternoon, ABC News with Lucy Shannon. Tasmanian Industry Minister Felix Ellis has called on the federal government to include Northern Tasmania's Rio Tinto Bell Bay smelter in its Green Aluminium Production Credit Scheme. The $2 billion scheme is being set up to back aluminium smelters making the shift to renewable energy. When announcing the scheme last year, the Prime Minister repeatedly referenced Bell Bay, while Industry Minister Tim Ayres has said the scheme would secure jobs in Northern Tasmania. However, Bass Labor MP Jess Teasdale has said Bell Bay Aluminium won't be eligible, and Minister Ellis says that lets the people of Northern Tasmania down.
4: They were promised in black and white that Northern Tasmania and Bell Bay specifically would be able to take part in the Green Aluminium Production Credit Scheme.
3: Hobart's Lord Mayor says the decision to debate a controversial council agenda item behind closed doors last night was due to legal advice. The motion called for the Director of Local Government to investigate Deputy Lord Mayor Zelinda Sherlock after she admitted to and apologised for taking home snacks and drinks from the workplace on multiple occasions. The Acting Director of Local Government has said the motion is unnecessary as his office is already aware of the matter. Lord Mayor Anna Reynolds says councillors are unable to speak about the motion due to it being debated in a closed session, which was done due to legal advice.
5: The CEO makes a determination and advice in consultation with myself about whether a matter should go into closed, and that was based on legal advice, independent legal advice that the CEO sought, that he felt it should go into the closed agenda.
3: Ben Carroll has been elected Premier of Victoria, avoiding a protracted internal Labor battle just months out from the state election. Georgia Linton Williams has more.
6: Jacinta Allan resigned this morning after sustained pressure over corruption in the construction sector and slumping poll numbers. Her deputy, Ben Carroll, has been unanimously endorsed as the new Premier, with Gabrielle Williams as the new deputy. It means a lengthy ballot of Labor members has been averted at the last moment. For a while, it was chaos inside the caucus meeting room, with yelling heard and people contesting the Premier and deputy positions. But Government Minister Lily D'Ambrosio says the party is working together.
7: We are here united behind Ben Carroll and, of course, his deputy, Gabrielle Williams.
6: Victorian voters will head to the polls in November.
3: South Australian police have confirmed a child they're looking for in a major search operation off the South Australian coast is about 2 months old. The bodies of the boy's mother and sibling were found in the ocean yesterday. Authorities had been called to Cape Northumberland, about 400 kilometres southeast of Adelaide. Authorities have also confirmed the child who died was under 3 years old. Police are working on the belief that the missing child fell into the water. Commissioner Grant Stevens says they're supporting the family and have spoken to the woman's husband, who's the father of the children.
8: As you can imagine, this is a tragic set of circumstances for people who are known to the woman and the children, and we're there to support them as much as we can.
3: Overseas, and Israeli Prime Minister Benjamin Netanyahu has arrived in the US, where he'll meet with President Donald Trump. Jono Wakeley has more.
9: It'll be the first face-to-face talks between the pair since the start of the conflict with Iran in late February. Mr. Netanyahu has in recent weeks acknowledged that he and Donald Trump have had some differences. A phone call in June, where the president called the prime minister effing crazy, first leaked to the media and later publicly...
3: Donald Trump. Jono Wakeley has more.
9: It'll be the first face-to-face talks between the pair since the start of the conflict with Iran in late February. Mr. Netanyahu has in recent weeks acknowledged that he and Donald Trump have had some differences. A phone call in June, where the president called the prime minister effing crazy, first leaked to the media and later publicly confirmed by Trump himself, laid bare the strains that have at times emerged between the two leaders. In an apparent gesture to the US president, Israel yesterday said it would allow a multinational security force to enter Gaza, as proposed under Donald Trump's peace plan for the enclave.
3: A federal judge says social media influencers Andrew and Tristan Tate will remain in jail for at least 2 more weeks until their next hearing. The brothers are accused of rape and sex trafficking and are fighting extradition migration from the US to the UK. The pair have become among the world's most polarising internet personalities with their promotion of wealth, male dominance and misogyny on social media. To the weather, there's a gale warning.

0: 16 degrees in the capital. It's almost there. It's 15 degrees in Hobart. You've been listening to ABC News. It's 1:05.
1: Good afternoon. I hope you're well. Welcome to The World Today. I'm Andy Park, coming to you from Gadigal Land in Sydney. This Tuesday, as oil prices spike, the federal government looks to onshore refining as the tax break on fuel winds up this weekend. And a staple of Australian childhoods every afternoon here on the ABC, the goodies. Bill Oddie dies at age 85.
2: Goodies!
3: Anybody who does a comedy show, wouldn't you just love to say, this bloke died laughing at the show? And it's true, and his wife wrote to thank us.
4: The funky gibbon. Funky gibbon now.
1: First today, Victoria has a new premier after a party meeting which descended into chaos this morning after Jacinta Allan resigned. Ms Allan's deputy, Ben Carroll, has been voted leader of Victorian's Labor Party. Minister for Transport Infrastructure, Gabrielle Williams, has been elected as deputy premier. It comes after a group of Labor ministers and MPs met with Jacinta Allan yesterday and told her she'd lost majority support of caucus. Our reporter, Bridget Fitzgerald, joins me now from Melbourne. And Bridget, fair to say, pretty messy morning for Victorian Labor. What is the latest?
5: We've been on the edge of our seats here in Melbourne, Andy. So the Labor caucus has just emerged after this two-hour meeting. As you say, Deputy Premier Ben Carroll is now the Premier, and Gabrielle Williams, Minister for Transport Infrastructure, will be his deputy. We understand it was a tumultuous meeting. So we know that Ben Carroll was going to put up his hand. He announced that yesterday after Jacinta Allan was told that she had lost majority support of caucus. And when she announced her resignation this morning, Jacinta Allan actually name-checked Ben Carroll and said that if he was to be elected, he would have her unqualified support. But sources inside the room then told the ABC that the meeting was quite a mess. There was a curveball in terms of who was nominating. Planning Minister Sonia Kilkenny reportedly put up her hand briefly to contest. There were reports there could be yelling heard inside that caucus meeting. We've also heard that Jacinta Allan could be heard yelling, hang on, hang on, one at a time. So now that this is resolved, it does avoid what could have been a drawn-out process for the leadership contest, because if, in fact, there had been a vote on that leadership, that would have needed to go to caucus to vote, and then the leadership, then the vote would have needed to go to the entire party membership. So that could have actually dragged on for several weeks. So I'm sure that the Labor Party is grateful that it's wrapped up quickly today.
1: What about the outgoing Premier? She spoke this morning. There was some defiance, but also some emotion. What did she have to say?
5: That's right, Andy. So the Premier says she's proud of her record and she thanked Victorians for what she says is the greatest honour of her life. She says the job hasn't been easy since she took it on after Premier Daniel Andrews, so she came on in 2023 in that handover. But she says that working families have had it tougher and they're the ones that she's always wanted to put first. She says she was stepping down because she wanted the transition to be smooth to a new leader, even though she actually believes she would have won a leadership contest. And Andy, on a personal note, as Victoria's second female premier, Jacinta Allan had this message for young women making their start in politics.
6: Please don't look at what I have experienced this week and think, stuff that, I don't want to be involved. Look at the support I've experienced over my career and think, I can make a difference here too.
1: That's outgoing Victorian Premier Jacinta Allan speaking this morning. And Bridget, this really is all about this upcoming state election. It's only months away now. Support for Jacinta Allan has dropped in the last few months, but so has the support for the government generally. You think this can turn this around for Victorian Labor?
5: That's the big unknown here, Andy. So we have the election will be the final weekend in November. And what we have here in Victoria is virtually a split between support for Labor, the Coalition and One Nation. So polling shows that virtually it's even between those groups. So the new Premier, Ben Carroll, will have to make some point of difference. And that's the big unknown here, Andy. So we have the election will be the final weekend in November. And what we have here in Victoria is virtually a split between support for Labor, the Coalition and One Nation. nation. So polling shows that virtually it's even between those groups. So the new Premier, Ben Carroll, will have to make some point of difference. And

0: After 12 years of Labor being in power, you'll need to make a case for 16. There have been a number of sticking points when it comes to the opinion of the Labor government in the electorate, including on crime and community safety, and also most recently these allegations of corruption on big building projects in the state. These are allegations that the construction union, the CFMEU, has been infiltrated by organised crime groups. Labor has to this point resisted calls for a royal commission. We'll have to see whether Ben Carroll will make a change on that call.
1: In Melbourne, Bridget Fitzgerald reporting there. Well, have you ever considered building your own home, only to be put off by confusing planning rules, red tape, and the high costs of getting approvals? In a new report, the Productivity Commission says complex regulations have become a handbrake on desperately needed new housing supply. Alexandra Humphreys has more.
2: Anyone who's built a home in Australia knows it's far from straightforward. But new data from the Productivity Commission has found navigating the complicated process not only costs time, but serious money. Danielle Wood is the Commission's chair.
3: You know, our preliminary numbers suggest that it may be adding between $100,000 and $300,000 to the cost of a home.
2: The report gives real-life examples. A council telling a property developer their building needs more trees, while the local fire authority tells them the canopy must be minimised to reduce fire risk. Or a compact apartment in Sydney wins a design award, but doesn't comply with the state's design guide because its floor space is too small.
3: We build about half as much house per hour worked as we did 30 years ago. So this is having a very real impact on our capacity to deliver the homes we need.
2: As the federal government struggles to meet its goal of building 1.2 million homes by 2029, it tasked the Productivity Commission with looking into how governments could help unlock more homes. It suggests four ways to improve housing supply: adopt a build mindset, regulate only where necessary, coordinate housing with infrastructure like water connections, and keep the process simple. It says rules dictating minimum floor space, window size, or car parking requirements could be abolished, and three-storey buildings allowed on most residential land.
3: We really think we need a shift in mindset from, no, you can't build, except for in these very narrow pockets of places and if you satisfy 100 conditions, to yes, you can build, as long as you meet these kind of minimum requirements that we as a society, of course, need.
2: Simon Croft is the Chief Executive of Industry and Policy at the Housing Industry Association. He agrees there are problems.
4: So we saw one example of a project that had 17 different specialist reports to support the application, and then that goes to the councils, and the councils have to review those reports, and often they might not have the specialty people within the councils to be able to review those reports. So they have to go to consultants to review the consultants' reports that just all add delays and uncertainty to the process when we know that we need to be fast-tracking the delivery of housing across the country.
2: Michael Fotheringham is an independent housing expert.
5: Well, it's all about balance. I mean, I think, you know, overly restrictive regulations become problematic, but overly permissive regulations are also problematic. And we saw in the early 2010 to 2015 sort of period in Melbourne, quite a lot of very small apartments being built, and they're very hard to sell these days and have quite a low occupancy rate because they're not as desirable. So we've got to be careful about what we build actually reflecting what people want to live in. The real challenge for most households considering commissioning a new house build or a new apartment build are the costs.
2: The Productivity Commission is seeking feedback on its interim report, with a final report due early next year.
1: That's Alexandra Humphreys there. I'm Andy Park. Thanks for listening to The World Today on ABC Radio across Australia and on ABC Listen. Subscribe to the podcast for all our stories. Just search for The World Today. The tax break on fuel, which has kept the price down during the Iran war, looks set to end as planned this weekend. Here's what Foreign Minister Penny Wong indicated this morning.
6: Currently, the plan is for the fuel excise to step down. As you know, it's come down, it's halved, and the intention is for that to discontinue as of this weekend.
1: Of course, it's one of several measures from the federal government in response to rising energy prices resulting from the war in the Middle East. Today, it's also given the strongest indication yet of support for the construction of a new oil refinery, launching a feasibility study to look at the viability of a new facility.

0: facility in Western Australia. David Sparks has the story.
1: As the crisis in the Middle East grows, so do the calls for a new oil refinery in Australia. Some argue it's the best way to boost the nation's supply of diesel, petrol and jet fuel. Others say it'd cost way more than the benefits it'd bring. Now there's a push to figure out whether it's feasible.
2: What we know is that here in this region has a track record of taking ideas and vision and turning it literally into the reality that we see behind us here this morning.
1: Prime Minister Anthony Albanese and West Australian Premier Roger Cook made the announcement in Karratha. The study will look at whether multinational company Perdaman, which has its headquarters in Perth, could partner with government to construct and run an oil refinery in the Pilbara town.
2: And building an oil refinery here on the west coast would obviously build our resilience as a nation, as well as particularly benefit Western Australia, which plays such a critical role in Australia's economy. So this will be, if it is successful, the first new-scale petrol refinery built in Australia since the 1960s. It would create a major boost for local jobs and manufacturing, along with our sovereign capability.
1: Premier Cook says the prospect of a new refinery in his state makes sense.
3: We know that Western Australia has the capability, has the feedstock and has the workforce and the land and the transport infrastructure to create an oil refinery capability in this state as well.
1: Australia had 8 oil refineries at the turn of the century. Now it has just 2. The last West Australian refinery, south of Perth, closed in 2021. The reason for the closures is that their owners found they were no longer economically viable. But with the Strait of Hormuz all but closed for most of this year, the flow of oil out of the Middle East is a major concern. Australia imports around 90% of its refined fuel and mainly relies on refineries in Asia. For those whose livelihoods rely on steady access to this precious resource, boosting domestic capacity makes a lot of sense. Cam Dummersney is CEO of the West Australia Transport Industry Association.
4: Look, I think it's a welcome initiative. We're going to need to maintain strategic refinery capacity in Australia. We've only got 2 old refineries left. We need to have 1 modern refinery, and I think it's a good initiative of the government to actually investigate whether or not we can actually build one here.
1: The other decision that would need to be carefully considered is what configuration a new refinery should have. Professor Yuan Chen from the University of Sydney is an expert on chemical engineering and the production of carbon materials. He's strongly in favour of a new refinery for Australia, but he says different types of crude oil require different technology.
5: So currently the 2 refineries in Australia actually cannot handle the crude oil produced in Australia. So most of our crude oil produced in Australia have to be exported. Then we have to import the heavier crude oil from other places to refine. So if this new refinery can be tailored, let's say, to be able to better handle the crude oil produced in Australia, that actually will be a very good option, because now we actually can use domestic supply rather than rely on all the crude oil imported.
1: The pre-feasibility study for the new refinery is part of an existing $15 billion package from the federal government to secure fuel and energy security.
0: David Sparks reporting there. Well, for more on the federal government's push to shore up the nation's fuel supplies, Kevin Morrison is an energy analyst with the Institute for Energy Economics and Financial Analysis. Kevin, going back to the start of this crisis, the PM was pretty quick to get on a plane to Malaysia to help pin down regional fuel supply. What have you made of the government's handling of this crisis?
6: Well, so far we've done very well, and that's reflected with imports, because bearing in mind Australia is dependent on imports, we import 90% of our daily fuel needs. So we're very much at the behest of what happens in international oil markets. And so far, throughout the period that the Strait of Hormuz was closed, our import levels were more or less consistent. There was no dramatic fall whatsoever in imports of diesel, petrol and jet fuel.
0: In fact, the federal government's at pains to say that we have more fuel in reserve now than a day before the Iran-US war began. Is that true? And what does that mean about our ability to weather any future instability?
6: Well, on one level, yes, it is true. But if we just take a step back, Australia is part of the International Energy Agency. This body was set up just after the first major oil crisis back in the 1970s. And that was all about creating security, energy security for oil consumers, of which

0: Australia obviously is one. And it advises all its members to have 90 days of stocks. Australia only has 50, 51 days. So although we may have increased by a couple of days over the last few months, relatively speaking, we're well below international standards.
1: As far as fuel consumers go, the federal fuel excise really was the big lever in which the government could pull to ensure that petrol stayed affordable for most Australians. It's obviously a temporary measure. So outside of onshoring refining, which the government has agreed to a feasibility study today to look into, what else can the government do, the federal government that is, to sort of chart a path to greater fuel security?
0: Well, on one measure, I mean, just talking about stockpiles, we can build more capacity so that we creep further up towards that 90-day level. And that can be done by actually just building more storage tanks. But the other measure, I mean, given our domestic oil production has fallen quite dramatically since the year 2000, we just don't have that much oil. And, Geoscience Australia, they have assessed that we've only got about 7 months of oil consumption left in the ground. So I think we've got to look to move away from our dependence on oil. And we're already seen it by many consumers now buying electric vehicles. We've seen record sales of electric vehicles. In fact, we've sold more in the first half of this year than we did for the whole of last year. So that's another avenue that the government can look at by providing plenty of charging infrastructure.
1: And coming to the announcement today, the state and federal government's announcement to conduct a feasibility study to potentially create, in partnership with the private sector, a large-scale oil refinery in Karratha, Western Australia. I'm assuming that you're thinking oil onshoring or refining capability is a good thing given Australia's sort of structural realities when it comes to the fuel market here.
0: Well, it's a tricky question because we did shut a lot of refineries from 2002 to up till 2021. We shut six refineries, so that accounted for about 75% of our refining capacity. And the reason why they shut was they were subscale, they were old. And so if we do build a refinery, we're still going to be importing a lot of oil. And the reason being is that about 52% of all our fuel is diesel. So we're really big. We're actually the world's biggest diesel importer. And the type of oil that you need to make diesel actually comes from the Middle East. The oil that we produce here in Australia, it's great for making petrol, but it's not so good for making diesel. You know, that's why we've seen regional diesel prices go to record levels this year because of the cutoff of this crucial oil feedstock for making diesel.
1: We'll have to leave it there. Kevin Morrison is an energy analyst with the Institute for Energy Economics and Financial Analysis. I do thank you.
0: Thanks, Andy.
1: To Europe now, and more than 300,000 people have been forced from their homes in Spain and France as wildfires ravage the European neighbours. The French president says progress has been made, but warns the risks are far from over, with another heatwave forecast to peak on Wednesday. Here's Tanya Dendrinos.
2: On a highway west of the famed French wine region, Bordeaux, heavy machinery has been brought in to cut trees and shrubs. The idea is to create fire breaks before temperatures soar once more. The mayor of Bordeaux has said he's bracing for all eventualities, with one blaze now just 15 kilometres from the southwestern city. French President Emmanuel Macron gave an update.
3: I believe we have improved the situation through the fire breaks that have now been completed. So we are in a much better position than we were 24 hours ago. That said, I remain cautious regarding both the southern and eastern sectors for several reasons. Temperatures are set to rise again, the wind is still present, and therefore we must remain humble.
2: Around 220,000 people have been evacuated from their homes, including Sylvie Michel.
4: When I left, there was smoke, but there was also a lot of ash. An expert had said that if there's smoke, the fire isn't far away. So when there's ash, it's really very close.
2: More than 160,000 hectares have already been scorched, and the season is far from over. In Spain, more than 100,000 people have left their homes, Spanish Prime Minister Pedro Sánchez issuing a stark warning to his citizens.
5: What we are living through is not a succession of isolated events. As has been said before,

0: it's the most painful expression of a climate emergency that's making sixth-generation wildfires more voracious, heat waves more frequent, and, as a result, our territory more vulnerable. This is no longer an exception. It's the new reality.
1: Rick McRae is an adjunct professor at the Bushfire Research Unit at the University of New South Wales in Canberra. He's an expert in fire behaviour and says that's a fair assessment.
2: What's actually happening is the whole climate system is changing. So a normal fire will spread across the landscape as a line fire. But what we're seeing is that the fires can change their dynamics entirely, and they couple with the atmosphere above and you get feedback loops. So the plume is able to punch up through the air. And if the atmosphere is unstable, it can actually reach the stratosphere. And as it's going up, a full thunderstorm can form inside the fire plume.
1: Rick McRae says there's been a lot of collaboration at the scientific level to share knowledge around the globe.
2: Every time a big outbreak occurs anywhere in the world, there are new lessons to be learnt.
1: And we are still in winter here in Australia, but do you think what's happening in Europe needs to serve as a warning?
2: Yes, it does, but it doesn't necessarily mean that Australia's going to have a bad situation immediately. We're driven by different atmospheric cycles to the Northern Hemisphere, but they're all interlinked and they're all steadily evolving. The big El Niño that's out there, the super El Niño, it really is a big one, and it's going to be interesting to see what effects that brings us next summer.
3: That's adjunct Professor Rick McRae from the University of New South Wales, Canberra. Tanya Dendrinos reporting there. Small, hairy and rebellious, but also a giant of 70s comedy. That's how Bill Oddie is being remembered today as one third of the British comedy team, The Goodies. And he's died at aged 85. He went on to forge a new television career as an ornithologist, sharing his love of birds in a series of popular wildlife programs. Here's Nick Grimm.
4: Goodies! Goodies!
5: For the young and the young at heart, watching TV in Australia through the 70s, 80s and 90s, Bill Oddie and his Goodies sidekicks, Tim Brooke Taylor and Graeme Gudden, were a steady, reassuring and side-splitting presence.
6: It's whatever turns you on.
7: So, you've come to see the master at work.
5: So much so that one of the team's devoted viewers famously died laughing.
8: Anybody who does a comedy show, wouldn't you just love to say, this bloke died laughing at the show? And it's true. And it's and his wife wrote to thank us.
9: You are wicked and evil. I never thought I would stand
5: here. Bill Oddie started out in comedy while still studying at Cambridge University in the 1960s, part of the Oxbridge Mafia, as it was known, performing alongside the generation of comics who would go on to revolutionise comedy, including Monty Python.
8: It was myself, Tim Brooke Taylor, Graham Chapman, John Cleese, Eric Idle was the next year, and Graham Garden was the next year. So, I mean, at the time we were regarded as sort of undergraduate amateur upstarts, you know, who didn't really belong.
10: Come on, everybody, it's Gibbon time!
5: And while he dabbled in this sort of edgy sketch-style comedy that became Monty Python's stock in trade, it was a desire to write jokes around a single storyline that led him to co-create The Goodies. A self-taught musician, he also helped generate catchy hit songs too.
11: The Funky Gibbon.
5: Its brand of wacky, surrealist humour, also perfect for afternoon children's viewing time, even wholesome by the standards of the day, though Bill Oddie himself would have liked to have been a little more risky.
8: If I have any regret about it sometimes, it's that it's too nice, you know, so it quite bothers me that everybody's sort of around the board sort of likes it, you know.
5: But it was a strange quirk of television programming arrangements that gave the ABC continuous rerun rights to show The Goodies for years on end. Sean Dooley was one of those who regularly tuned in.
12: He was an absolute hero of mine. I used to watch him on The Goodies and thought they were just the best show ever. And then I found out he was a bird watcher.
13: Me in a haystack.
5: And for aspiring conservationists like Sean Dooley, now with BirdLife Australia, Bill Oddie would become a role model and a source of inspiration as he left comedy behind to become one of Britain's leading ornithologists and a presenter on a string of wildlife programs devoted to his feathered friends.
12: And he was more famous in England for his birdwatching shows because they never repeated The Goodies like they did here in Australia. It was like a staple in our houses for about 20 years. So in England, he made these nature documentaries, and that's what was so memorable about him, that he just had this incredible passion and joie de vivre for the natural world.
3: Sean Dooley from BirdLife Australia, ending that report by Nick Grimm. And that's all from the World Today team this Tuesday. Thanks for your company. I hope you can join me at the same time tomorrow. I'm Andy Park. Hope you have a great afternoon.
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16: 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Welcome to Afternoons with Joel Reinberger.
18: We have a very busy show for you this afternoon. So much going on today. We're going to talk about perimenopause and the brain. What does it mean for you when you're going through the change? Because apparently estrogen suffuses your whole body, particularly for women, and your brain. And when suddenly there's less of it, it can completely change your energy levels, including your mental energy levels. It's kind of no wonder that women going through their change get cranky and then end up divorcing the man that they're so impatient about. No surprise at all, in fact. So we're going to talk with a psychologist about what women are actually going through in that time of their lives. We're also going to be talking to Tim Booth, author Tim Booth. Now, he's also a paramedic. And we last spoke to him when he put out a book which was called You Went to the Emergency Room for What? About all the dumb things people do and go to the emergency room for when you should just go to your GP for that. You got a cold, mate. Don't turn up for the cold at the emergency room. It's really not necessary. He's written a new book called Postmortem, which is basically all about the people who professionally deal with death. So it is about the person who carries the bodies in their van to get them places. It's about the death scene cleaner. It's about the mortician. It's about the nurse. It's about the man who runs death row in a prison in the United States. Fascinating. The people who deal with death as an everyday thing, where it stops being this big, frightening thing and just ordinary. In fact, there's a great quote from this book that I wrote down because it just really got to me. And this is from the forensic specialist who would turn up to check over a dead person. And when he was dealing with a brand new police officer, still a rookie, still green at the gills, literally green at the gills because he's just seen his first dead body, and he's going, I thought the death would be more kind of bigger than this. And the forensics guy says, most of the time, dying is about as exciting as a shopping centre car park at 3 a.m. There's no violins or gasping last words, just a dead bloke on the footpath. So, wow, when death becomes ordinary to you, how amazing is that? So we're going to be having a chat to Tim about all of his conversations around death. Is he someone who's been around it an awful lot himself? You know, going to people dying as he tries to rescue them, etc. We've got lots to go on with today. First, though, Incat built the world's largest electric-powered ship a little while ago, but it's been waiting for a shipping ship to get it to its new owners in South America. Well, that transport has arrived. Heavy lift transport ship MV Black Marlin is here to pick up hull 096 and take it away. So where is the Black Marlin? People have been so interested in this. Where is it? What does it look like? Lee Haskell is a pilot from Above and Beyond Flights, and he's flying over it as we speak. Hello, Lee. How are you doing?
19: I'm good, thanks. How are you?
18: I am great. Now, where exactly is the Black Marlin?
19: So I'm currently flying over the Tranmere area and I've parked about 400 metres right off the coast there.
18: Rightio. Now, it has to be in the deepest part of the Derwent. Would you reckon that'd be about right?
19: Yeah, there's designated anchorages there for these types of ships. So, it's at one of their anchorages. It's looking pretty spectacular at the moment, ready for business.
18: Okay, can you describe the MV Black Marlin for us?
19: Yeah, it's definitely a suitable-looking vessel for it. A big superstructure up the front, one down the back, and they sink it down to manoeuvre the boat onto the main deck, which takes up the majority of the ship.
18: Now, how big is this compared to other ships you've seen on the Derwent before?
19: Probably one of the largest ships that I've seen in here, including the cruise ships that come in our summer months. Yeah.
18: Now, is anything else on that loading dock already? Are other ships being transported? Hello, Lee, we got you. We're losing you.
19: Yeah, I've got you there now. Sorry about that.
18: So anything else on the loading dock?
19: No, but I'm going to be very interested to watch the whole thing.
18: All right. It looks like we're losing Lee as he does his loops over the Derwent Estuary. Good to talk to you. Thank you so much. Lee Haskell, pilot flying above the back Black Marlin. He's with Above and Beyond Flights on 936 ABC Hobart and ABC Northern Tasmania. I wonder if there are many rubberneckers out there. Are there a lot of small boats? Are there yachts and other planes and helicopters out there having a look at the Black Marlin? It's certainly gathered a lot of interest since it's been here. In just a moment, we are going to be playing Remember When with Robin Moore, asking you about what it was like leaving home.
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18: Today, as we play Remember When, which we do on a Tuesday afternoon, we are not going back so far as childhood, nor are we skipping forward to raising a family. We're talking about that shining moment in between, the cusp of adulthood, when we left home. What was that like for you? Were you prepared? Did your parents give you an easy takeoff, or did you launch yourself into an almighty mess, as I think most of us did? I would love to hear your story of leaving home. Where did you go? What was your living situation? Did you go to a grubby group home, as so many of us did? Did you live in a caravan on a farm, as my friend Noel did? How did you cope? You can call me on 1300 222 936 to join the conversation. And who are we having that conversation with? Voiceover artist and motivational speaker Robin Moore. G'day there, Robin. How are you doing?
23: I'm terrific, thank you. And thank you for this time machine going back into the past again.
18: Okay, are you ready? Shall we dance?
23: Yes, please.
18: So, Robin, what was your parents' attitude to sending you out into the world?
23: They were quite excited because they were really adventurous people. And I'd just joined a band when I was 17. And the band went really well. We won the Battle of the Sounds vocal section. Clockwork Orange won it in 1969. And we had six-part harmony and great musos.
18: Six-part harmony?
23: Six-part
18: wow.
23: harmony. So we went to Sydney and came second in Australia next to The Affair with Kerry Bedell. And my husband-to-be was the manager, and we'd fallen in love, and so he just said, well, let's go to Sydney and try our luck. And so I think it was the six in the band, and three of us had partners. Then we got a roadie, and he had a girlfriend, and then the other girlfriends arrived for the other three solo people. So we were all in one house in Sydney. And being this lovely teacher's college student who'd been brought up, you know, to cook and eat well.
18: So farm girl in Tasmania.
23: Farm girl with the, you know, this
18: gone
23: new
18: to
23: experience.
18: Teacher's college, living at home, and suddenly
23: we're
18: a
23: in this
18: dozen
23: house
18: scruffy
23: with all these people. Now, I don't want to say scrubby. I mean, my girlfriend Lou was there with her husband and a little baby, newborn baby. Lovely people. So we had a baby to the mix.
18: Yeah.
23: But I wanted to cook for them all. So I made sure they had three-course meals all the time. And it used to upset me tremendously when these girls who I didn't know were still in bed, you know, with the bass player. Or and say, oh, look, the dinner's ready. It's on the table, you know. And they just wouldn't, they just would not fit in with my values. So, but we were so busy. We found a fantastic, Hal was the manager, and we've been married 54 years now. But we found this wonderful man from Cornwall. Cordon Bleu, and we were working every night, 17 nights in a row, up at King's Cross.
18: So you were actually making a living out of it?
23: Oh, absolutely, yes. And played with the big bands, La-Di-Das, the Cleaves, the Executives. And unfortunately, it was the year of the record ban, when radio stations didn't pay money to bands. So bands stopped recording and no records were made that year. But it meant that live entertainment was huge, and it was the R&R days, Vietnam, King's Cross was just buzzing. Our Hair was on, so all of these singers and performers from Hair would come up and dance to us. So we'd work at a place called the Electric Circus Club from 6 till 12, and we actually made more money going around the floor afterwards picking up money that had been dropped out of people's pockets than we were paid. So my girlfriend Lou and I would always just go around and check the floor, you know, because there'd be all these dollars on the floor. And then we'd go down to Whiskey A Go-Go and do another 3 hours down there.
18: Wow, it's 9 hours of playing
23: a night. Yes, yes. And they had to feed us at this first place because we were there for more than 6 hours. And they'd give us these giant boiled sausages. Yeah. And so that's why it was important to have some good food.
18: Good food before you went out.
23: Yeah.
18: See, that reminds me of my teenage years. I used to go to the bottom of the 5 metre part of the Olympic pool because dollar coins would gather there. Yes. People would drop a dollar coin and it would just fall down the slope. Most people didn't have the ears to go to the bottom. You get to 3 metres down and your ears would start to hurt.
23: Yes.
18: I'd done it so much and swum so much, I was immune to that at the time. So I would just pop myself down to the bottom and scoop up the coinage off the bottom of the pool.
23: You've got to be aware of these sorts of things, you know, because, going around six band members, you know, the money we were paid was good, but, you know, it didn't sort of spread very well.
18: If you'd been a three-piece, it would have been great.
23: It would have been better. But, the experience was amazing. And we had a band that came and watched us every night. And we wondered who they were, and they were the Sherbet Band. Before they made it big, and they'd come up every night and watch us. And it was just fascinating. We worked at mafia places, which was interesting, a place called Caesar's In Place. And new bands would work on a Monday night and, sort of show what you could do, and then the mafia would make you an offer. And Lou and I were the frontline singers, and we nearly died one night. We saw this man dancing to our music, and it was little Stevie Wright from the Easy Beats. And we couldn't sing, you know, we became groupies. It went, oh, my God, it's Stevie. And my husband was furious, saying, you're the singers, stop being, groupies, for goodness sake. And then he was invited into the office by the mafia, and they said, we can do a really good deal with you. We can make you famous. And Hal said, no, thanks. And the next week they booked us with the La-Di-Das, and the posters around Sydney were 6 feet high, and our band was called 1812. And the writing was 2 feet deep, like 1812, with the hottest band in Sydney in tiny, tiny print, the La-Di-Das, underneath to try and woo us into working for the mafia.
18: So what would that job have been like? What would you have done? Just been the club band or something?
23: Something like that. And then the deal, they'd buy you the best gear and then you never paid that off. So you were always in their grip. And we had a phone call. Hal had a phone call one night saying, just checking, did you leave any gear in the club? And Hal said, no, we've got all of our gear. And he said, why? And they said, oh, because we think there might be a fire. And the next day, the Caesars Inn Club burnt down. And poor old Johnny Dick from Billy Thorpe and the Aztecs band obviously didn't get the phone call because he'd just imported a 6-foot bass drum. And that went up.
18: No.
23: All these Hammond organs and Leslie speakers belonging to other bands all burnt. But it was just every day was interesting.
18: Look, a friend of mine who was a musician for a long time described the business model of record companies as being loan sharking. Mm. He said, essentially, if they like you and think you'll be successful, they will lend you enough money to get into a studio and record an album really beautifully.
23: Yes.
18: And then you will tour for the next 2 years paying that off, and you'll just get to the end of your debt and be back to zero, and then it's time to go into debt again and do another album.
23: Yes.
18: And he said, you know, so you just, you know, if you're a good band, but not, if you're a great band and you sell a million, but that's one in a million. That's not a very big chance
23: that's
18: you're going
23: right.
18: to be that sort of thing. So
23: yeah, there's lots of perks going on, lots of traps and holes to fall down. But look, for the first 6 months, it was absolutely awesome. But then we couldn't all live together for that, for that long. So we all had different abodes. And Hal and I moved to Darlinghurst.

0: and we were next door to a brothel, which was fascinating. And on the other side,
1: tell me about that. Yeah, what was it like living next door to a brothel?
0: It was very noisy and busy, and lots of lone men standing along the street at night. It was horrible. and next door, on the other side, were some guys who tried to pee from the balcony across the cars into the road. That was their game. So we were never bored.
1: Weren't tempted to try that trick?
0: No, no. But, you know, as this Hobart girl, my husband kept on saying, shut your mouth, darling, shut your mouth, because I was just in shock most of the time at this new life. But it was fascinating, and the R&R days were really invigorating. The music was stunning and, you know, it's great.
1: You are listening to 936 ABC Hobart and ABC Northern Tasmania. This is Afternoons with Joel Reinberger. We're playing Remember When with Robin Moore, voiceover artist and motivational speaker, talking about leaving home. What was that first kind of year like for you, living out of home? Now, this was happening kind of Vietnam War time, protest time, social change time.
0: Yes, yes. It was vibrant.
1: So what was Sydney? You would have been in the middle of all that.
0: Right in the middle, because we moved closer to King's Cross because a lot of our work was there. And, I'd marched, you know, to try and stop the Vietnam War. But then you meet all of these, soldiers. And it was so sad. This club, the Electric Circus Club, operated in a way where young girls were hired to pick up soldiers and sailors and service people, bring them up to the club. They'd order really expensive drinks, the girls. One was called a strawberry blom. Now, back in 1970, that was $3.50. There was no alcohol in it. So they would drink as many of those as they could, and they would chalk up the number that they'd ordered at the bar, get the soldier really drunk. They'd fall off their chair, and then they'd call the military police, who came in and took them back to their quarters.
1: Took them
0: and
1: back
0: then
1: to their quarters
0: they'd go and get another person and bring
1: you know,
0: them up.
1: Took the money out of their wallet to pay the bill. And
0: yeah, it was really, really sad.
1: That is a model that is used around the world, particularly Southeast Asia, places like Thailand. Yeah. It's a lady drink.
0: Yes.
1: You know, you pay for a lady drink, which is nothing in particular, but it costs you a lot of money for the company of the young lady who's sitting across from you at the time.
0: Yeah. It was a real education. And, and we worked for some millionaires. We were hired for private parties. One lovely self-made millionaire from the blue metal industry said, "Oh, look, I've got my twins are having their 21st. We're down on the waterfront. I hope that the room you're playing in is going to be suitable." He said, "We have a band that they do their rehearsing there when they come to Australia." He said, "It's a funny name, Rock or Stones, Rolling Stones, I think they're called."
1: Wow. Yeah. Okay, then. So the Rolling Stones. Look, you know, my moving out of home was nowhere near as adventurous as yours, Robin. I moved into a grubby share house with two of my brothers and my brother's girlfriend. And the girlfriend, they always get up on Saturday morning, which was cleaning day.
0: Yes.
1: Quickly get their cleaning done. And then say, "We've left you your part, which is always the bathroom and the toilet."
0: Oh, what?
1: You know, Ben moved two items and vacuumed the lounge room floor. Nick did the washing up and mopped the kitchen. I got to do the grottiest part of the house.
0: The toilet.
1: With the toilet. And look, the shower was worse than the toilet.
0: Yeah.
1: Because it was just mouldy. This whole house was just damp-ridden and mouldy and just scrubbing mould and pulling my brother's girlfriend's hair out of the drain. There would just be this – her hair was like 2 feet long. And just pulling
0: Rapunzel.
1: This horrible, horrible thing out of the drain there. But, you know, from there, you know, ended up moving into a couple of different group houses and then student accommodation.
0: Yes.
1: Student accommodation, that was fascinating, you know, like – I come to the kitchen, mm-hmm. I do my thing, I pull my stuff out of my little cupboard and out of my part of the fridge.
0: With your name on it?
1: With my name on it. I cook it, I put everything, I cook it, clean it, put it away, mm-hmm. and then my room is my own sort of thing. And that was actually a much better way to be.
0: Yes. Our first accommodation, you know, nobody's room was their own virtually. And there was this lovely ritual on a Sunday night in Ramsgate where we first lived. And there was a phone box that didn't work properly. And if you hit the phone box, you got a free interstate call. So there was a whole brigade of Tasmanians who had a queue outside this phone box as we rang home.

0: on a Sunday night because it was a free call. That was great.
1: Okay. Did you say you had to hit the phone box?
0: You had to hit it in a particular place and the coin would fall down, but it sort of, it just cleared the whole call. You just didn't have to pay any more.
1: Oh, and so 120 cent would get you like, you
0: get
1: know.
0: Get you ages, 30 minutes
1: 30
0: or
1: minutes of STD calling it used to be called. Not something you want to talk about anymore, STD calling?
0: No. But the rumour sort of went round Sydney, so there were just all these cars here and it was like a little gathering spot on a Sunday night. And I remember a great game Hal and I had. They were building the tunnel through to the eastern suburbs, which dislodged millions of cockroaches. And we were renting a house that had black and white checked tiles on the kitchen floor. So you'd hear... Yeah. Scratch, across the floor. We'd turn the light out in the kitchen and we'd be rolling up newspaper waddies and then we'd run in and go, bonsai! And we'd smash all of these cockroaches, leave the shells on the floor because then the ants would come in and eat all the insides. So in the morning it was really easy
1: just
0: to clean
1: easy
0: up.
1: Sweep.
0: It was just all dry carcasses. You know, really glamorous.
1: That is the most horrifying group house cleaning experiment I have ever heard of, Robin Moore. And I salute you. Robin, great to have your company today. Thank you so much.
0: Thank you, Joel, I think.
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1: If you've got tales of moving out of home, I'd love to hear them today. You can share them on 1300 222 936. Now, Bill Oddie, best known in Australia for his role of himself on The Goodies, has passed away at the age of 85. One man who is a massive fan, remembers him very well, is a life member of the Old Nick Theatre Company, Craig Wellington. Craig, g'day. How are you doing? How are you feeling today?
5: Yeah, it's a bit melancholy when someone's so wonderful. Is away, isn't it?
1: Yeah. When did you first come across Bill Oddie?
5: Well, I think like most of my generation and probably one or two after it, the 70s was 6 p.m. The Goodies, 6:30 Doctor Who, 7 p.m. ABC News. And that was, when you're 12, 13, and that's been the pattern for 3, 4, 5 years, that's half the life you can remember. So, like generations of Australians where The Goodies were repeated a lot, unlike in the UK, we grew up with it.
1: Were The Goodies just one and done in the UK?
5: No, there were repeats, but they were very rare and sporadic, and which leads me to my involvement with Goodies, because I read about that, and this is 30 years ago, but mind you, The Goodies was on air 50 years ago, frightening. So in the latter part of the last century, I contacted the management of Tipper, Graham Garden and Bill Oddie, and the proposal was I'd really like to make a documentary about Goodies and Australia. And that sort of began to progress, because what the three gentlemen's management did was just pass the request on to the three of them. And so I ended up in email correspondence with all three of them. And at about the same time, and at the time I was talking to, there was no Screen Tasmania as such, so I was talking to UK TV and the ABC about how this might proceed. But very shortly after that, BBC Two came to them out of the blue and said, we want to do a night with the Goodies, with video audience, reminiscence of new material, and within it, we will broadcast four of your favourite episodes. So they dedicated BBC Two to an entire of Goodies content, and that sort of blew the idea of an entry out of the water. But at the same time, thought, well, there's no doco, but what if we got him out here live on stage? And of course, it happened in the country, and then it toured the country again 3 years later, but without Bill Oddie. His content was

0: via video. Yeah.
1: Yeah, yeah. Now, what did Bill bring to the Goodies in particular?
0: Well, I think what was great about the Goodies was they had this absolute chemistry, and just that if you saw them live on stage, that the chemistry hadn't waned in the 30 or 40 years they hadn't been on together as the Goodies. But mind you, they, the Pythons, Marty Feldman, Frost, they were all of a generation, and they all worked together. So when Pi came about and the Goodies came about, the makeup of the teams could have actually been a bit different. You could have swapped two in and two out and done whatever. But they were all doing radio, massive shows, some of which are still on air today. They were all constantly doing radio, often together. So they were extraordinary. But what Bill in particular brought with his rock and roll persona was he was also writing the music with collaborators.
1: Mm.
0: And I think Dave McRae was Australian, one of his collaborators. But, you know, until the last few years of the Goodies, every episode had an original song, if not two original songs and sometimes three, and that was Bill Oddie.
1: And like just like the music, like Run, there was a song that, yep, I think was just called Run, that it turned up in a lot of them whenever they had a chase scene, which they had quite a few of, and I still have, yeah, that in my head. They were really catchy, Chris, weren't they?
0: Oh yeah, absolutely. And there are bands who have covered some of those songs.
1: You're a brave man to cover the Funky Gibbon, aren't you?
0: Yeah, well, I don't think that one got covered, but I know Run did, and We're Coming to Get You did. But yeah, some of those songs are belters. If there's an episode set at the time of Camelot, where they turn the castle into a theme park, and the accompanying song that Bill Oddie created for that is an absolute belter. But they're also doing, I mean, it was cross-genre. It's got that wonderful twangy 70s rock as their soundtrack, but then he could do incredible ballads that, for those of an age who can remember the bun fight at the OK Tea Rooms, where they were using...
1: He did a Western ballad for that, didn't he?
0: He did, yeah. And where they were shooting each other with those
1: tomato sauce things shaped like tomatoes, yeah, absolutely.
0: Yeah. Yeah.
1: Craig, lovely to talk to you today. Thank you so much for being with us.
0: No worries, always a pleasure. Thanks, Carl.
1: Craig Wellington, lifetime fan of the Goodies on 936 ABC Hobart and ABC Northern Tasmania. We're saying valet Bill Oddie, who's passed away at the age of 85. Now, the Funky Gibbon was kind of their biggest song. This is Bill Oddie talking on Thames TV about the Funky Gibbon and where that song came from.
2: Come from?
3: Out of my fetid imagination, I'm afraid, basically. I really don't know why. The first hit we had was called In Betweenies. Here's names to conjure with, flashback to the 70s. Slade, you remember Slade?
4: Right.
3: And I tried to write a song that sounded a bit like that, and that was the first hit. And then the second one, we said, we want to do something called the Funky Gibbon. It was meant to be a dance-type thing that people could, in clubs, could do silly movements and join in, and they did.
2: It went to number one, didn't it?
3: It was nearly on some charts, depends on... What fascinates me is, though, the memories that people have, because I think now, why would somebody want to buy a record like that? You know, and I think, well, I suppose it was during that sort of traumatic years, you know, the formative years, and people in their late 20s or 30s probably had their first sexual experience to the funk whilst listening to the Funky Gibbon.
4: I did.
3: You can tell. Well, it does sound a bit saucy. Ooh, ooh, ooh, the Funky Gibbon. Yes.
5: Wasn't there a weird little dance that went with it?
3: There was a weird little dance that went with it.
5: Did you fancy showing us a...
3: No, not a bit, but you almost did it.
5: It was a bit like this.
3: Hang one humming in a tree. Let your hands, wrists go limp like a bent baboon.
2: Mm. Yeah.
3: It's a bit dodgy, isn't it?
4: Nothing worse.
3: Homophobic baboons, I don't know.
5: And the rest of it?
3: I don't know. And you had to jump up and around and go, ooh, ooh, ooh. And I regretted writing that for the rest of my life. Every time I used to walk down the street, you know, the same black girls will understand this. Same people who shout at girls, you know, "Oi, darling," and all that sort of stuff, shout at people on television. And so it would be taxi drivers and people on building sites would leap out, go, "Oi, give us an ooh!" Then, you know.
1: Bill Oddie talking about the success of the Funky Gibbon on 936 ABC Hobart and ABC Northern Tasmania. Joe on the Texas, some of those Robin stories sound like they may be sub judice. Yes, before the court, and perhaps we shouldn't talk about them, but

0: A building that burnt down 50 years ago is no longer enough of a mystery. We need to worry about that, Joe. I'd love to hear your stories about moving out of home. What was that like for you? 1-300-222-936. It's 2 o'clock.
1: In your neighbourhood,
2: LGHED was basically overflowing.
1: Around the nation,
3: I want a peanut butter and jam sandwich.
1: Or across the globe,
4: Donald Trump says the ceasefire with Iran is over.
5: You'll hear it. 936 ABC Hobart.

0: Good afternoon, ABC News with Lucy Shannon. Tasmania's Aboriginal Affairs Minister has welcomed the Hobart City Council's decision to provide in-principle support for the handback of a parcel of land to the Aboriginal Land Council of Tasmania. If it gets approved, almost 5 hectares of land off Domain Road will be used for an Aboriginal-owned and operated cultural centre. The Council's Chief Executive will now begin working to progress the proposal, including sorting any title issues and legal costs. Minister Bridget Archer says she has previously met with both stakeholders about the proposal.
1: Importantly, there will be a process and a period of consultation if this project is to be progressed, and also that the public will remain able to access that land at the domain as well for public use.
0: Victoria's new Premier Ben Carroll says his first act will be to establish a royal commission into the construction sector. Mr Carroll has been sworn in as Victoria's 50th Premier after Jacinta Allen resigned this morning after sustained pressure over alleged corruption on government-funded projects. She repeatedly refused to call a royal commission despite growing calls from within her own party. In his first speech as Premier, Mr Carroll said there would be no tolerance for corruption under his government.
2: My first action as Premier will be to call a Royal Commission into the construction sector. We will also immediately establish a special prosecutor that will work in parallel with the Royal Commission. And we will strengthen IBAC, giving them the follow the money powers now.
0: The Royal Commission on Anti-Semitism has been told many Jewish people in Sydney asked for their religion to be removed from their hospital records after two nurses allegedly made threats against Israeli patients. Gavin Coote reports.
3: Rabbi Mendel Castell, who's a chaplain at several Sydney hospitals, has told the commission there was a real fear in the Jewish community after video emerged of two former Bankstown hospital nurses allegedly making threats last year. He says some Jewish people were afraid to seek healthcare, including in the city's east.
4: St Vincent's, for instance, was taking calls from patients all through the hospital saying, please take my religion off my record.
3: Both nurses have pleaded not guilty to using a carriage service to menace and harass, while one nurse has denied a further charge of threatening violence to a group.
0: Norwegian experts say the massive growth of the country's pioneering salmon farming industry has led to disease and environmental risks. Over 50 years, Norway's salmon farming has transformed from small homemade pens into an $18 billion empire feeding a growing global appetite. But retired government vet Trygve Popper says the number of injured and damaged fish in crowded pens show welfare standards are slipping on some farms.
5: Most of the disease and welfare problems we see in farmed fish today are the result of the way we are treating the fish and breeding the fish.
0: You can watch a full story on that subject on Foreign Correspondent tonight on ABC TV and ABC iView. The first female leader of a Northern Tasmanian yacht club hopes her election as Commodore gets more girls and women interested in the sport. Nerissa McElwee is the first female Commodore in Port Dalrymple Yacht Club's 74-year history. McElwee only took up sailing in 2019. She told ABC Northern Tasmania it would be great to see more women join the sport.
6: There's just a bit of a low number of women in sailing, and that's something that we're all trying to work towards, is to get more women out there sailing and just being a part of it.
0: Devils VFL coach Georgia Walker says she would support a move by the AFL to extend the VFL and VFLW seasons. It's understood the league is looking to extend the VFL men's season from 18 games to 20 next year, while the number of byes, which is currently 4, would also reduce. This would mean a longer VFLW season too. Walker believes more games would create greater crossover with the AFLW competition and would positively impact lower levels.
7: Which also then benefits the VFLW comp, which then from a pathway point of view helps the pathways, because then you've got those players all cycling down into the lower levels, which will be, it'll be unreal. Yeah.
0: To the weather for the state, areas of rain about the north and west, falling as snow above 700 metres this evening. Burnie and Devonport, rain and windy, heading for 13, it's 12. Launceston, rain, heading for 13, it's 11. Showers increasing in Hobart, heading for a top of 16, it's currently 13 in the capital. 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

0: reading one of our stories about the ferry that the Hull 096, which is going onto it, and there's a picture of it on that, so don't know what you mean. And here, in any case, Marion and Joe have both sent me photos of it, so we've got some photos now. Thank you very much, Marion and Joe. And Joe says, here's a shot of the transport ship, Mid-Derwent. It's bloody huge. It does indeed look very big. Marion says, the massive black marlin moored off Tranmere, right opposite Shea Oak Reserve. Empty deck, one tug only in the river. Raindrops tumbling, says Marion. That's a beautiful description. I barely need that photo of all, at all. Marion? And here's a lovely text from Diane in Scottsdale saying, I'd like to thank you for the topics you're speaking about. I'm a new listener. In the last few weeks, it's been very informative while feeling like conversations you'd have around a table with friends over coffee. Today, I look forward to the topics of perimenopause and the people around death. Being 41 and feeling like I no longer know my own mind, also having worked in aged care for 20 years, and I also worked in two funeral homes as a mortuary assistant. So very much looking forward to today's conversations. Wow, Diane, we have just hit you right on the head, haven't we? Anthony from North Hobart says, hi, Joel. Leaving home for me happened after my dad died from a heart attack in my arms. I inherited the family home, but I was so grief-stricken I couldn't cope, so my sister had me stay with her. Luckily, I was surrounded by good family. Oh, thank you so much for that, Anthony. Because we are talking about leaving home. What was leaving home like for you? What was that adventure of that first year looking after yourself like? What did you get up to? Where did you live? You know, a friend of mine lived on a caravan at a farm where he was a farmhand after he got out of home. What was that like for you? Now, we were talking to Robin Moore about this. Robin's very well-known Tasmanian personality, motivational speaker and voiceover artist, and a singer. Like, actually, still a good singer now, but a very good singer back in her time. And Diane in Glenorchy remembers that fondly. Hello, Diane.
1: Hello, Joel.
0: You went and saw Robin's band 1812, and it would have been about in 1812 too.
1: My word. It takes me back 60 years, Joel, to when I was a girl. And we'd go to the Beachcomber or Humpty's and 1812 would be playing. And, of course, Robin and Lou were the lead singers. And Robin had an amazing voice. The talent was already there. She would have been 17. And, yes, it just took me way back. And I thought I had to ring up and say.
0: And, look, you're getting a band where you get six-part harmonies. That's pretty amazing, isn't it?
1: They were a fabulous band. They really were. My brother played in the band also, Emphasis. So we kind of went round and watched them all. And I'm quite biased towards my brother's band, of course. But 1812 were amazing. And Robin was outstanding.
0: Now, Diane, what happened when you left home? Where did you go?
1: Well, I didn't really leave home until I got married, because that's what happened back in the day. I went to work and got married, and then I left home. So I was home until I was 20.
0: So you had a husband immediately upon leaving home. There was a husband waiting for you.
1: Yep, absolutely.
0: Good on you, Diane. Thank you kindly.
1: Yeah, lovely to talk to you, Joel.
0: Diane in Glenorchy talking about Robin Moore, who was a musician back in the day. Lisa on the text says, Joel, in case people didn't know, Bill Oddie left us three beautiful daughters. One of these, by the name of Rosie Bones, is a rock star, like a wonderful father who rocked our young minds. Yes, with tunes like this.
2: Come on, everybody, it's Gibbon time! How do you do? We've just been down to the zoo. We saw a monkey in a cage doing a dance that could be the rage. It's not hard, so let's all do the funky Gibbon. Woo, woo, woo. Do, do, do the funky Gibbon.
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2: 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The funky Gibbon.
3: The funky Gibbon.
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0: Ah, yes, The Funky Gibbon, written by Bill Oddie of the Goodies on 96 ABC Hobart and ABC Northern Tasmania. All right, it's time to find out.

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0: So Tim has been to see the next instalment of the kids' story that we all know and love, Toy Story 5, where the old school plastic toys learn to deal with the oncoming technology.
3: Bonnie, there's a package for you.
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5: 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Let's play.
6: Oh, extinction, not again.
7: Woody.
8: Jesse, hello.
7: Is it as bad out there for toys as they say it is?
9: We're finding more abandoned toys each day.
6: We're down!
7: Tex invaded our house, too.
9: I don't know, Jesse. 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
10: for everything.
7: I'm losing Bonnie to this device.
11: You got a family.
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13: Came here as fast as I could.
14: Halt! Who goes there?
15: Whoa, whoa, whoa! I come in peace?
14: It's been too long, cowboy.
16: What are you, some sort of old man toy?
15: What?
17: She thinks you're old because you're bald, Woody.
16: Bonnie needs help from someone at least from the same century.
3: So long, toys.
0: Tim Martin, did you laugh? Did you cry? Was it one of those?
9: It was all of the above. Because, I mean, it's Pixar and it's Toy Story and it's, I don't know, I feel like I'm such a sucker for still falling for it. I feel like I'm being manipulated by the same stuff all the time. But they're just so good. I don't know how Pixar still manage to make these stories so perfect and so affecting every time. Like, surely no other franchise has this kind of success rate after like five installments in, right? I mean, the first one came out 30 years ago, Toy Story, and the children who watched the first one are now taking their kids to see this one, which I think is just wild to think about. And you know, and even the 1995 original is still just as perfect and just as relevant now and is just as watchable now as it was then. So, and they're still planning one more. So it's very easy to look at something like this and just see, oh, Toy Story, just bringing out another one. They're just keeping the IP running. But there hasn't really been a weak link in all of these movies. And I think there was, I think Toy Story 2 or 3 was one that people were a little bit less warm on. But there still hasn't been a bad one. And that they always managed to find something that's relevant, something that's affecting. And of course, this one, as you can gather from the trailer, it's the tech invasion. Smart devices and screens and iPads have invaded children's lives now. And it's a good time to look at that. And as we, you know, we're looking at things like AI coming into our lives more and more as well. What's going to happen as we become more reliant on tech and more focused on tech and in our children's lives as well? So as much as it's a story that I know my kids could relate to because they're that generation, they've got their devices that they use as well. And it's also a really good one for people like me who've been watching these movies since the 90s and we've grown up along with them. And now I'm the parent who's grappling with this change in the way that children play. So
0: and
9: it
0: as a
9: really
0: nerd,
9: doesn't
0: Tim,
9: matter who you are.
0: As a fellow nerd, I'm interested in whether you insisted that your kids watch 1, 2, 3, and 4 before you took them to see 5.
9: That's the thing, mate. They already have. Like, they've already seen them all. I raised them properly. They've watched these movies.
0: If television's going to raise my children, it'll be good television, damn it.
9: It's going to be quality stuff, yeah. If they're going to be looking at screens, it's going to be good stuff. I don't know. There's this really great continuity through all of the Toy Story films, I think. And John Lasseter's been involved with all of them except for this one so far. But this was written and directed, co-written and co-directed by Andrew Stanton, along with McKenna Harris. Stanton's been involved with all of these movies apart from Toy Story 2 in some way. He's been a co-writer or a screenwriter for all of them. This is the first one that he's been able to direct. So there's this nice continuity of all these people who've worked on these since day dot, since like the start of Pixar.
0: Yeah.
9: And Stanton himself, he wrote and he directed Wally, Finding Nemo, Finding Dory, and A Bug's Life. He's done a lot of adult stuff as well, like On Carter. I stand by that being a much better film than it was given credit for. He's done episodes of Stranger Things, Better Call Saul, Legion, The Three-Body Problem. Like, he knows how to write for adults as well. So he kind of knows both sides of this equation. And again, when you're writing anything for a family audience, it's so vital that you've got, you know, people running it who've got that agility to flip between those two audiences, because you know the grown-ups have to watch it too. And yeah, this is just something that Pixar does so well.
0: All right, give us we're all familiar with the basic set of toys of Buzz and Woody and Bo Peep and Jesse, et cetera, the dinosaur, the Mr. Potato Head. What is the tale of this one? Because they've already passed kind of from one owner's hands to another owner's hands.
9: Andy's gone off to college and he's given his toys away. That was in Toy Story 3?
0: Three, I think it was.
9: And the toys have all been passed on to a little girl named Bonnie. We met her in Toy Story 3 as well. So we're still at Bonnie's house. Bonnie's struggling to make friends. She still loves playing with her toys and using her imagination. And she's a very shy kid. And she notices that all of her friends are now using devices. They're using digital touchpads, just not use a brand name. And she wants one too. And she sort of pesters her parents. I want one of these. My friends are using them. And like every parent's heard this, right? So they buy one. They buy a device called a lily pad, which again is a direct send-up of an actual device that exists.
0: Yep.
9: I think it's called the leap pad or something like that. But it's a thing that exists. excuse me. And of course, she immediately spirals down this sort of rabbit hole of screen addiction very, very quickly. And all of her toys are just absolutely distraught that they're losing her. And so, of course, the device becomes the enemy. And it's all about how you sort of incorporate those things into your life, I suppose, and what that does to a child's imagination and creativity. All those fears that parents have, and probably a lot of things that kids who are the target audience for this probably haven't thought out themselves very much. So it's a really good way of, I guess, starting all those conversations. And I did have those conversations with my kids after we watched it as well. And it's also a really balanced perspective on that. And looking at how, you know, technology intrudes in our lives, I suppose, and the changing nature of play and the continuing importance of imagination and creativity. And as you know, Lilypad is the antagonist, I guess, in this story, but the story does make it very clear that, you know, a tool is only as good as what we choose to use it for. And as I say, I've seen exactly how quickly kids can slide from responsible screen time into drooling, time-blown zombies when you put a tablet in their hands. But what this story is making very clear is that ultimately adults are responsible for that definitely to an extent. And as adults, we are also every bit as prone to the same addiction, which they do touch on in this story as well. But these devices do have a role to play. And when we use them responsibly, they don't have to mean the death of anything. And that's kind of where this story takes it. And there's this sort of journey from absolute horror at, oh my God, what's happening? The world's changed, to some parts of this aren't so bad. And I found it to be quite, it was very calming for me, actually, to sort of look at how they wove these things together. And also, just from a story perspective, Jesse takes the lead in this one. It's very much her movie. Woody's in it. He takes sort of a back seat. But it's very much led by Jesse, the cowgirl, voiced by Joan Cusack. And it's very nice to kind of see that baton actually really being passed to another character for this story as well. Because in a lot of it is about, you know, in particular, the way that I guess girls develop friendships at that age as well, and how they are slightly different. And they can be slightly different to the way that boys form friendships and the sort of quirks of behaviour. So it needed to have, I guess, that female-led side to it as well to really look at this properly. And for my daughter, who's currently 13, it was still relevant to her and the way that, you know, she's interacting and learning to behave with her friends even in high school. So yeah, they've really written a great story.
0: Okay, so the new voice is that of Lilypad, because I mean, again, we don't really need to review how well Tim Allen and Tom Hanks do. They know what they're doing.
9: they do.
0: Who plays Lilypad, and what's the personality of the Lilypad like?
9: Unlikable is what they were deliberately going for. Sweet, sounding trustworthy, like a voice that you know and you feel comfortable listening to, but you just don't trust. It's still sort of synthetic. That was the brief that they gave to the actor, who is Greta Lee, who I don't know from many things. She was in Tron Ares. I know her from that as Eve Kim. She's done a bit of voice acting for other things as well. I'm not sure what else I could say. She was Lila in Spider-Man Across the Spider-Verse as well.
0: Okay, so a voice actor, which means...
9: She's done a bit of voice acting. Yeah. And so you probably won't... You might not have necessarily seen her. She's been in a lot of things, but you'd probably know her voice more than her face, I suppose, unless you've seen Tron Ares and some of the other things. She's had a lot of supporting roles and stuff, but she's really good. And as far as that, you know, that little description I just gave you, I mean, she definitely nails it. The moment she starts... speaking that first time, I mean, she sounds like a smart device. I mean, it's just like you're listening to a GPS talking to you, and but it's clearly also sentient, and that's the part that's quite disturbing about it. And when she starts getting quite manipulative, and she's a toy who's in the room who's literally got access to all the knowledge and information of humanity at her fingertips, and she lords it over them, and she can control other things in the house. And they're very much out of their depth when dealing with this. It's almost godlike power. And and Lily Pad knows that. And she's thoroughly unlikable. And you can see that she's trying to manipulate Bonnie into disliking the other toys. And she's trying to win this competition, you know. But also there is still something very human in there. And there's a redemption story for her as well. And I did like that, because it could have very easily been this very lazy, tech bad, player use imagination. And as much as I'm a huge fan of that and absolutely endorse that, it doesn't have to be that black and white. And I love that they didn't go there. And they still managed to, salvage it somehow and make it really happy, a truly happy ending in it. I mean, it's Toy Story, right? They've got it.
0: Yeah, that's what's going to happen. All right. We know you enjoyed it. How did your kids enjoy Toy Story 5, Tim?
9: Thoroughly. They've been begging to go and watch it. They've been waiting for it ever since the last one came out. They didn't make a sound, I think, the whole time. They were completely wrapped. They laughed at all the right times. And again, we did have these great talks about it afterwards, and we're still talking about it. It's really, really fun. And there was a big span of age groups at our screening as well, and everybody had a great time.
0: Well, look, when the kids enjoy the movie so much that you get to eat most of the popcorn, that is the win. I did.
9: Like, my son actually passed it to me, and he's like, no, I'm done. Are you sure? So, great. I just got to kick back and enjoy it myself. So, yeah, it's a winner all round, really. And, it's worth watching.
0: As you kind of hope and expect. Tim Martin, thank you kindly.
9: Thank you so much.
0: Our regular reviewer, Tim Martin, looking at Toy Story 5, giving it the big thumbs up. They just do not set a step wrong in those films, do they, Pixar?
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8: 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Afternoons with Joel Reinberger.
0: We've had a busy show today, talking about lots of different things, and I've got lots of responses coming in for all of them there. We're talking about Bill Oddie, who's passed away from the Goodies. Harky says, Bill Oddie also wrote songs for I'm Sorry, I'll Read That Again, the radio show. I particularly liked London Bus and Persecuting Pigeons. Also, Valet Tom Shadbon, Duggan in Doctor Who, and Del Grant in Blake 7. Thank you, Harky. Good on you for that there. We were talking to Robin Moore about moving out of home, what that experience was like for you. And people are just wanting to talk about Robin Moore. Danny in West Moona says, I recall seeing the band 1812 and Robin Moore was one of the two lead vocals. I was only 15 at the time. It was cool. I recall they sang Feeling All Right, a la Three Dog Night. The venue was Humpty Dumpty's Nightclub, where the old Windjammer restaurant was on Main Road, Moona. It would have been the late 60s. Being so young and impressionable, I was blown away. And Christian Lena Valley says, Robin Moore also performed on stage. She performed as Nancy in the first Tasmanian production of Oliver in 1972. I was 15 and in the adult chorus. Ah, marvellous. Yes, people have many fond memories of Robin's many performances there. Now, we've been talking about the Black Marlin, the shipping ship, which has come into the Derwent River, the River Derwent, to take out Hull 096, which is the giant electric ferry, the largest electric boat in the world, electric ship in the world, which Incat have finished constructing a few months ago. They were waiting for their shipping ship to come through the Strait of Hormuz. That hasn't worked, so this one's come, I think, to us via South Africa, from memory. And it's now there in the middle of the river. Greg Thompson says, here's Incat's pot of gold, and has a photo of the ship with a rainbow coming down to land perfectly on the ship. So there is a leprechaun on board. Anyone who's on the Black Marlin, go looking for the pot of gold there. Mal had mentioned earlier, why don't any of the major news sites have a photo of the Black Marlin? And I said, you know, there's plenty on the social media of those websites. And he says, look, I'm a social media leper. What I was meaning was the usual news media in Hobart. Can you ask your news colleagues to share news of the Black Marlin on their website? I guess, Mal, that the Black Marlin story broke a while ago, and all the photos went up then. At this point, it's not really a major news story that requires a write-up and to be on the front page. It may end up being on the front page of, say, the Mercury tomorrow. I wouldn't be surprised if it ends up on a paper as a photo. But for the rest of us, there's not really a story, so it's not going to go up as a news story. What it goes up is a social story. That, hey, here's something social happening in your town. Here's this ship arriving. So that's where it tends to go. If you want to look at what it looks like, if you just put it into your search engine, just put in MV Black Marlin and look, do an image search for that, and you will find the photos on our various social media pages. And Mick says, I just got an offer from the Spirit of Tasmania, last trip on the old ferry, $50 one way, bargain. Went through the booking on the website. Getting to the end, they added a $42 fuel surcharge. No mention of this in the initial offer or on their conditions. Is this false advertising? Mick, I don't know. I don't feel qualified to make that judgment, but certainly it doesn't pass the pub test, does it? If they advertise a $50 trip and it ends up being $92, and it's not in the conditions particularly, that worries me. That worries me enough that, I'd want to check that out. I might sling that across to our drive program and our morning program and see if they can investigate that for you. In just a moment, we're going to be having a look at Postmortem by Tim Booth, a book about the people who work around death. Tim being one of them himself, he's a paramedic. We're going to be getting stuck into that in just a moment.

0: very appropriate for today, where we've got a ship, the Black Marlin, sitting in the deepest part of the Derwent, because the ship has to kind of partially sink itself so that the electric ferry can kind of glide on board, and then that part of the base comes back up and lifts it out of the water. And so it's got to be in very deep water to be able to actually do that. Mick at Beauty Point says, at least Incat got their ship built on time. And Dale says, Robin Moore also voiced Blinky Bill in the children's show. Great Tasmanian performer. Yes, a very well-regarded voiceover. I, in fact, used to hire her when I was an advertising person in Sydney. I used to hire Robin to do voiceovers for me. Now, for most of us, death is a truly frightening thing. Despite the fact that it happens every day, that every human dies, it's a completely alien experience to most people and it freaks us out. But to the people who work with death, it's kind of ordinary. As forensic investigator Lindsay Davis said to a rookie police officer, most of the time, dying is about as exciting as a shopping centre car park at 3 a.m. There's no violins or gasping last words, just a dead bloke on the footpath. Now, that quote is from Tim Booth's new book, Postmortem, which is about the people who work with death. And Tim's no stranger to it himself, being a paramedic as well as an author. G'day, Tim. How are you doing?
1: Good, thanks, Joel. Thanks for having me on the show again. Appreciate it.
0: Now, what was your first professional encounter with death?
1: Yeah, so mine was a little bit awkward and probably a little bit depressing, just like that quote you just read out then as well. So I was actually, it was probably 10 years ago and I was a paramedic student. I was very naive. I'd never seen a dead body in my life before. And I accidentally stumbled across an elderly man who'd passed away during the night in this particular nursing home. And as I say in the introductory chapter of the book, no one had remembered to tell me, because to them, death is exactly sort of as you just outlined. It's administrative, it's routine, it's just part of the job. And they'd completely forgotten that this poor man had passed away during the night, and to inform the new kid, the work placement kid, that there was in fact a dead body in the room. So yeah, I awkwardly kind of stumbled in there, and that was my first brush with a dead body. And as unpleasant as it was, it kind of set the stage for the rest of my illustrious career experiencing death on and off over the years.
0: Do you find that everybody who works in the industries in and around death remembers their first one?
1: Not really, because it's, you know, for some people like myself, it's a semi-regular occurrence, but for others, it's every single day. So someone like someone that is a morgue technician or a funeral director, or, you know, a coroner that does autopsies, literally every single day they're dealing with dead bodies, and their minds are just, you know, so overwhelmed with death. They wouldn't be able to differentiate one from the other. Whereas, you know, for the average person, death is a very rare and tragic event, because we don't encounter it every day, and it usually happens to someone important to us, so we remember it. Whereas, you know, when it's just a routine part of your job, you tend to forget a lot more than other people will even know.
0: Now, how long did it take, or how many deaths did it take before it kind of lost its mystery for you, so you could just roll your sleeves up and go, all right, this person has died, this is what we do next?
1: Yeah, that's the thing. It probably wasn't very long, because, you know, it's especially when I worked in a major metropolitan city, it was almost once a week that I was, you know, encountering a cardiac arrest and attempting to resuscitate someone. And as we know, resuscitation has generally pretty low chances of survival. So it did just become a case after probably just a few months of, okay, now we pack up the gear, we fill out some paperwork, and then I head back into the van and basically have the chance to finish the half-eaten kebab I've left on the dashboard before it's gotten cold, which sounds extremely crass, but that is the reality, isn't it? It's just you move on.

0: onto the next case for someone who's probably got a bellyache.
1: Now, your first couple of books were about kind of your actual life, about, you know, working as a paramedic, about working around the emergency department, and you decided to sort of go and explore some other people's lives. What led you down the path of looking at death and the people who operate around it?
0: Yeah, so I guess over the course of two books, I kind of used up all my best paramedic and ambulance stories, and I was only left with a handful of sort of nursing home beige sagas that wouldn't really fill out 300 pages or be very interesting. So I had this kind of light bulb moment where I thought, well, I'm part of this process of death. But I'm only there at the first 20 minutes. There's this whole other sort of almost conveyor belt, if you will, that is the pathway of a dead body once someone's deceased. And, you know, once I've done my part and gone back and eaten my kebab, there's, you know, the detectives turn up or the CSIs turn up and do their investigation, then the morgue transporters will take the body away. The body will end up at the morgue where someone will do an autopsy. Then it inevitably goes to a funeral home and to a cemetery. And I thought, there's all these professions and all these workers that is literally their job, is dealing with death. And I thought, I bet they've all got amazing stories to start with. But B, I wonder how many sort of unique connections and insights they share, if they've got things in common or different philosophies that what dealing with death every day has taught them, not just about death and its industry, but about life and if there's anything they've gleaned. So, yeah, I brainstormed about 30 different professions that I thought probably work with death either regularly or semi-regularly, and then had to set about finding them all. That was the fun part.
1: And did you get to kind of follow them around for a day or two each?
0: Unfortunately not, because A, I'm still working as a full-time paramedic and I'm pretty busy, and B, book publishers don't spend as much money on you as they used to, so I wish that if it was the 90s, maybe I would have, but unfortunately, yeah, no, so it was interviews conducted with colleagues or associates of colleagues that would inevitably say, when I told them about the project, they would say, oh, I've talked to my uncle, he's a funeral director. Or it was people I had to track down online, because there's a few professions in the book that literally don't exist in this country.
1: Yeah,
0: so,
1: yeah.
0: For example, a prison warden that works in a death row prison, we don't have those here.
1: Now, what did the death row prison warden have to tell you about how that operates?
0: Yeah, well, I guess so. For him, he does deal with death, but not every day, as a mortician would say, because capital punishment is a pretty rare thing, even in the United States. But when it does happen, obviously it's an extremely significant event, so it leaves a large impact on him. And his sort of insight was, he still doesn't know whether, you know, being across probably 10 or 20 deaths that he'd seen, whether that is actually justice, whether we are still doing the right thing. But that is just part of his job. It's the old saying, it's a dirty job, and so someone has to do it. That's the law. That's the processes they follow over there. So, yeah, it's pretty interesting, the process they go through as well, with the different medications they administer and randomising them so that there's no one sole executioner and that sort of thing. So, yeah, that's a pretty harrowing job, that one, but, you know, someone's got to do it.
1: What is the job that you would least be able to see yourself ever doing?
0: Well, there's a very graphic chapter about a crime scene cleaner.
1: Yeah, yeah, I read that while eating my lunch, unfortunately. That was not a great combination, I can tell you, Tim.
0: No, that's, I mean, it really is the only way to describe what they do. So, I mean, some deaths are messier than others. But, yeah, these guys, you know, they have their process to make it bearable, like all of us. We all have our own systems and routines to get through what we do. A lot of people say to me, I couldn't do your job. But, you know, I have my own routines, whereas, you know, these poor guys, they're sometimes scraping organs off the ceiling fan while listening to Slayer on a Spotify list. So they just do what they've got to do to get it done. But, yeah, that one definitely wouldn't be the one. That or vet as well, because obviously vets have to do some pretty harrowing things to be humane to animals. So
1: now, I expected the cleaner to have this grasp of chemistry, because that's really interesting with the death scene cleaner, that the enzymes they got and how you've got to chase down every single tiny little piece of blood or it will end up smelling. And you know, and I got that. All that made sense. But I never expected they had to bring a saw to work, because you've just got to chop the furniture up and get it the hell out of there.
0: Yeah, so it's being a crime scene cleaner is not as simple as just bringing a mop and a bucket. Death is literally a living entity at a cellular level, and if you don't clean up every last drop of it, it leaves its scent. And so you've got to bring a saw to cut up furniture. You need an ozone machine to suck in all the oxygen from the room and chew it up and spit it back out, sort of completely de-deathified, if that's a word. So yeah, and it's not just a case of some spray and wipe Ajax from Woolies either. They have to have special chemicals to remove all the residue so that a house can be lived in once again.
1: Yeah, the insurance investigator was absolutely fascinating. Like, as once you read that chapter, you suddenly understand why a life insurance payout may take months to come, because the amount of dodgy people killing each other to get an insurance payout is amazing.
0: Yeah, so I guess you can put a price on a life, according to some people, and they'll go to great lengths. But also, these guys have great lengths and great skills and technologies and things they use as well. And what I sort of found from those guys was that people bring themselves undone with social media. That's the most common way of life insurance fraud coming undone. So, you know, you can't really be grieving your husband's death 1 week and then post an album on Facebook, you know, living it up in Bali the next week and not think something fishy is going on. So for a $3 million payout. So.
1: Yeah, that's right. And, you know, husband's dead and I'm very sad, but you have just bought a brand new BMW.
0: Yeah, that's right.
1: Absolutely.
0: There's no time like the present to spend.
1: Now, look, the smell really comes up a lot. Like, you know, the freshly dead, you know, as you would know, are generally not so bad. But how do you cope with the smell of death? Because it's bad for a reason. Humans find it abhorrent for a reason. It's at a gut level, something we're not meant to be around.
0: Yeah, there's an entire chemical process of a body breaking down that leaves different aromas at different stages and different compositions of the physical makeup of the body as well. So for me, it's generally not too bad because I'm there at the point of resuscitation when the person's still warm generally. Not always. Sometimes, you know, I do arrive a bit later when someone's been found and has potentially been expired for a little while. But then it becomes someone else's problem. I mean, the good thing about my job is I can just take one look, turn away and say, no, that's a problem for someone else. And then it comes to people like the morgue transport officers. You know, they're the ones that have got to do the hard work and get the body out of the house and down the stairs and around corners and all that sort of thing and cope with it and survive it.
1: Look, and I understand that bodies are getting bigger and some bodies are getting much bigger. And it's actually a real issue of actually how do you get that person out of the house when they no longer can move under their own power?
0: Yeah, so this is another very graphic chapter in the book, but again, it's the only way to sort of tell the reality and the humanity of what these guys do every day, and that would be with the morgue transport officers that I just mentioned. And unfortunately, yeah, when someone is maybe 100 plus kilos, 150 kilos, and they're deceased somewhere that might be upstairs, up a staircase that spirals and, you know, is very awkward and geometrically challenging, somebody has to get this body out of the house so that the room can be lived in again and the body can proceed in its natural progression towards wherever it goes, to the morgue or the cemetery. So these guys have techniques of their own, and sometimes they're not very pleasant and they might have to bend limbs and break bones and things that you wouldn't think of. And it's just two people have to somehow manage it. That's all they get, and they don't get any special tools. It's just two guys that have to figure out how to get this person out and into a van in whatever way they can.
1: Yeah, yeah. Tim Booth is with us. He is a paramedic and an author. His new book is called Postmortem. It's tales of people who work in and around death. Did you find there is a common sense of humour amongst these folks? That kind of black humour that, we know that medical people will often develop that humour. Do you find it's, you know, also around with the forensics people, etc.?
0: Yeah, I mean, it's much the same. It's the same black, dark humour that the medical profession have, whether you're someone that works in the morgue or you're a palliative care nurse or you're a funeral director. But it's not, I guess, the thing is, you're not laughing at the dead person or at their family. You're laughing at the situation and the clerical errors and the absurdity. I mean, there's a chapter about a couple of funeral directors that misplace a gentleman's special fishing hat that he wanted to be buried with, his favourite fishing hat. And it essentially becomes like an episode of Fawlty Towers with how ridiculous it is. And it's, you know, it's not laughing at the man's expense or at his family's, but it's kind of like, well, even if we don't manage to find it, does he really care because he's dead? So is it going to matter that much? So, yeah, that's how they cope and get through it, because when you're literally dealing with dead bodies every day, you've got to have a laugh about it, I guess.
1: Tim Booth, great to talk to you today. Thank you so much.
0: Thanks, Joel. Thanks for having me on the show, and I always appreciate your support.
1: author Tim Booth there. And his new book is called Postmortem, and it is fascinating. It is an absolutely fascinating read on 936 ABC Hobart and ABC Northern Tasmania.
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1: Now, if that segment talking about debt there has brought up some difficult feelings for you, remember, help is always available to you. 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
1: Marie says, "Dear Brains Trust, Joel, what's the loading day for the ferry and when would be a good viewing position, please? Look, I've just seen some really good shots from around Tranmere, Howrah Tranmere, down that part there, probably more Tranmere than Howrah, I reckon. There have been some really good shots of it there. And according to, I'm looking at Mast, and this is their website, and there's a prohibited area around that. You can't get too close to the ship while this stuff is going on. You can't go within 500 metres of Black Marlin. It's going to be there from today until Thursday." So tomorrow or Thursday, it's going to be loaded up, presumably. I don't have an exact time for that, when the China Zorilla is going to be put on board. If we know, I will let you know. And if you know, then you can let me know. You can send me a text, 0438 922 936, and we will let folks know when that loading is going to happen there. And Mary says, speaking of black humour, there's Greg Davis's The Cleaner, probably still on iView. Yes, so The Cleaner is about a crime scene cleaner. It's Greg Davis and quite an amazing array of co-stars he's got. So each episode is about him going to a job and dealing with it. I can't see that it's still on iView at the moment, but it is great. It's a terrific, very funny black humour show. Absolutely. Now, yesterday on Afternoons, we got a couple of mentions just organically about the Tiwi Islands. So we had flag collector Gary Carlos, who had chosen to fly a Tiwi Islands flag yesterday.
5: Today is actually a pretty modern version, but from a pretty old culture. It's a Tiwi Island flag from the Northern Territory Islands up there.
1: Okay. Is that something familiar to us?
5: Probably not. No, maybe up around Northern Territory they see it a bit, but it's a really interesting colours derived from what you'd expect from Northern Australia. Orange, white stripes, still got a Southern Cross on it, but a few Aboriginal-style bird images on there. So pretty recognisable, you know, Indigenous Northern Australian-type flag. It's a great one.
1: And we also had Dr. Amy Jackett, curator of Hadley's Art Prize, talking about a finalist that she had from the Tiwi Islands.
6: Well, this year we have an artwork from the Tiwi Islands, from Dillamara.
1: Oh, wow.
6: And it's made with all natural Tiwi ochres that have been rolled onto the canvas with a puata, which is a traditional Tiwi ironwood comb. So it's really beautiful to see those techniques and how that's been applied.
1: And after hearing a couple of things about the Tiwi Islands yesterday, I thought I wanted to know more about that. I mentioned it. And ex-Tiwi Islands resident Graham Fegan has volunteered to tell us a little bit more about the place as he lived there for decades. G'day, Graham. How are you?
7: Afternoon, Joel. How are you going?
1: I'm great. Thank you so much for joining us today. Now, where exactly are the Tiwi Islands?
7: It's approximately 95 kilometres north of Darwin.
1: And how big is it? Give us an idea of what we'd find in an encyclopaedia about it. How big is it? How many people?
7: Look, if you can imagine, there's two islands. There's Melville Island and Bathurst Island, which make up the Tiwi Islands. Bathurst Island is about 90 kilometres by 50 kilometres, if you can imagine that.
1: Yep, yep.
7: Melville Island is somewhat smaller, probably half that size.
1: And how many people live there?
7: On Bathurst Island, the main community is Wurrumyanga. and there was 1,200 Indigenous people, and there was about 35 non-Indigenous people.
1: Rightio. Now, what brought you there?
7: I used to work in the power industry in Victoria, and Premier at the time privatised it. And I thought, well, I saw this job in the paper, and I thought, well, I'll do that for 12 months. It was to work in the power station. The job was actually called Essential Service Manager, and I thought, oh, yeah, well, I'll go up and work in the power station. Oddly enough, when I got there, I found out that it didn't just mean work in the power station. There was a myriad of other jobs that came with it.
1: Okay, how many jobs were you doing?
7: I was power station operator, looking after the water and the sewerage, looking after the bore field, emergency service coordinator, captain of the fire brigade, airport manager, sometimes ambulance driver, and meeting air med planes at night time for airport lighting, and a lot of other stuff too. Whichever, anything was considered essential.
1: Wow, that is a... did you like that job?
7: Yeah, I did it for 21 years, Joel, so it must have been okay.
1: Tell me about your first impressions as you come onto the island.
7: Arrived on a plane at Wurrumyenga, where we were picked up by a nun in a ute and travelled in the back of the ute to the accommodation, dumped there to start work the next morning. It was quite scary, really.
1: Being picked up by a nun in the middle of the night, I think, is generally. Why a nun? Why was it? Did a nun get the job of picking you up?
7: It was Sister Anne Gardner. I don't know. You may have heard of her. She was Senior of Australian of the Year quite a few years ago. And she was sort of the, at that stage, the matriarch of the island. Anyone new that came, she met them.
1: Right, looked after the place. Now, what happens on the island? Is there any kind of industry there? Like, what's the lifestyle?
7: Well, in the there's four communities, four settlements. There's Wurrumyenga, there's Perlengimbi, Miller Carpety, and Rankau. There's four art centres. There's two in Wurrumyenga and one in each of the other two. And basically art. There's no tour, no mining or anything like that, you know, no industry or anything like that. Consists of one general store, quite a large one, and a bit of fishing, and that's about it.
1: Is there any tourism on the islands?
7: They do run a tour for day tours, so people can fly out in the morning. They get shown around the art, one of the art centres or two of them. They have a morning tea, a bit, some dancing and some culture, and that's it, yeah.
1: Okay, and any farming on the islands? Like, do people, like, even, you know, grow their own veggies, etc.?
7: There is what's called a community farm, which is out of town about 3 or 4 k's, and that grows not a lot of stuff, but basic stuff like fruit, citruses, it's stuff that grows really easy up there, pawpaws, watermelons, pineapples, stuff like that.
1: Okay. Now, what are the locals like? How did you find them?
7: I found them to be the most beautiful people around. The island, when I first got there, wasn't a dry island, but there was a group of women, they called themselves the Strong Women's Group, and they said, we're taking over and there'll be no alcohol except for a local club, which you can just, it's not open every day of the week. You can only buy mid-strength beer and you've got a limit of 4 cans. After that happened, domestic violence, I won't say went stop, but it certainly was halved and halved again. I think it was a great thing.
1: Okay, and as the person running the ambulance, you would have been the person who actually saw that happen, wouldn't you?
7: Yep. There was lots of nighttime air meds. That dropped considerably. They went to the schools and said, because football is the big thing on the islands.
1: Yep.
7: And the school made a rule that if the kids didn't come to school, they weren't allowed to play football, which got them almost 100% attendance.
1: Oh, nice.
7: One way of doing it, I suppose.
1: So, you know, what would you do on

0: on a night off, Graham Fegan, when you were on the Tiwi Islands?
1: Didn't really get much of a night off. I was on call 24/7, but used to go a bit of fishing, and that was it. There was not much else to do. You had to make your own entertainment. There's magnificent beaches very close to town, which you could be the only person on 20 kilometres of beach. So walking through the bush and walking beaches like that. I had a few other jobs. I had one which doesn't sound good, but it's called the corporate shooter. And because there was no police there when I got there, the council had a selection of firearms, and they have to have an elected corporate shooter who I had to do training in at the Army shooting range every 3 months.
0: Yeah.
1: And that was to injured dogs. Sometimes a wild pig would come into town. It had to be shot. I did shoot a crocodile in the sandpit of the school.
0: Well, that tells you everything you need to know. A croc in the sandpit of the school.
1: Yeah, and also one which was laying across the doorway of the supermarket, so no one could get in or out.
0: Wow. Okay. The local gun for hire as well. That's absolutely amazing. Now, you lived through a few cyclones there. How was that?
1: That was probably the scariest thing I've ever been through. I think it was Cyclone Ingrid. And my job was emergency service coordinator, was mustering 1,200 people out of their houses, which weren't cyclone rated, into the local recreation hall, where they camped for 3 days. It was a pretty big undertaking. Actually, just any heavy machinery we had, we parked on the windward side of the building. It was cyclone rated, but you know. And the whole community was in the local rec hall for 3 days.
0: And how did they cope? Were they the right sort of people to be together there like that?
1: Yep. No, everyone got on. There was no fights. There was no nothing. Everyone was just quite happy. They were dancing at night time and singing and, you know, just having a good time, really. It was like a bit of a holiday for them.
0: And I believe you bought a fire truck for the islands for a buck.
1: Yeah, well, when I first got there, they had no fire brigade, 1,200 people, schools, stores, things like that. And I thought, this is just ridiculous. So I got in touch with Northern Territory Fire Services and we had a meeting and they said, look, you really should have a fire truck, but, you know, there's no money. And one of the guys there said, just hang on a minute, I might be able to source one. And in Victoria, they get rid of their fire trucks from the little country towns that have them and replace them every 10 years, I think, around about. So we got the Patchy Wallop fire truck from, I think it was in Mallee in Victoria, for a dollar.
0: But then you had to drive the damn thing to the Tiwi Islands.
1: Yeah, that's right. That's correct. And then went into Darwin to number one fire station where it was fitted out totally. And I took five Indigenous guys with me. We did a week's training at the fire station, staying at the fire station. And that was a huge eye-opener for them, me too, but for them.
0: I absolutely bet. Graham, our time is running out, so I'll have to say farewell. Thank you so much for talking with us today. I really appreciate you.
1: No, that's fine, Joel, anytime.
0: Graham Fegan there, who volunteered to talk to us when I said, I want to know a bit more about the Tiwi Islands, telling us about his 21 years there as operations chief bottle washer and everything by the sound of it. Coming up, we're going to hear about a Tassie country star who's just won awards and has a new single coming out today.
2: When our leaders speak,
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2: If it's relevant to you,
4: renting in Hobart is continuing to get more expensive.
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Good afternoon, ABC News with Lucy Shannon. The Federal Opposition Leader says any extension to the fuel excise cut must be properly funded so it doesn't drive up inflation. The existing 16 cents per litre discount is due to expire on August the 2nd, and the government has indicated further relief is unlikely.

0: Angus Taylor has acknowledged that there's still significant volatility in the oil market amid the ongoing conflict in the Middle East.
1: Obviously, we'll see how the fuel prices evolve over the next couple of days, but can I say this? The government needs to deal with the root cause of the cost of living crisis in this country. We have had inflation that's out of control now for 4 years.
0: The search for a missing baby boy aged about 2 months old continues after the bodies of his mother and sibling were recovered in waters off South Australia's southeast coast. Emergency services launched a search yesterday after finding a vehicle with its engine running near cliffs. The bodies of a 36-year-old woman and her child, who police believe was a girl under 3 years old, were retrieved from the ocean off the Port Macdonald coastline. Premier Peter Malinauskas says he's hoping and praying for the best.
2: Wherever we see the loss of anybody, it's a tragedy. Where it involves children, that breaks your heart, particularly when we know there is currently a two-month-old baby that is missing. And that's hard to get your head around.
0: A Hobart councillor says the outcome of a motion surrounding the conduct of the city's Deputy Lord Mayor will be released later this week. Deputy Lord Mayor Zelinda Sherlock has admitted to and apologised for taking snacks and drinks from the Town Hall Council lounge over several years. A motion calling for the Director of Local Government to investigate Councillor Sherlock's conduct was debated in a closed section of last night's meeting, meaning councillors can't discuss the outcome. Alderman Marty Zucco, one of those who put forward the initial motion, says ratepayers will be informed.
3: I can legally advise you that the decision that was made last night in closed council will be public and will be released in the minutes. The vote will be released and the motion. That's all I can say at this point in time.
0: A Melbourne businessman has been found guilty of rape, but for now his name remains a secret because of a suppression order. Here's court reporter Christian Silver.
4: The man pleaded not guilty at his trial, denying claims by a woman that he raped her in his house in March 2023. This morning, the jury returned its verdict, finding him guilty. The man was taken into custody and faces sentencing at a later date. For now, his name remains a closely guarded secret. That's because of a suppression order that's been in place for close to 3 years. This afternoon, lawyers for media outlets are set to front the court in a bid to have the suppression order lifted.
0: Overseas, in the US Education Department has threatened two school districts in Michigan and Maryland with federal funding cuts over their transgender policies in the latest action by US President Donald Trump's administration to limit transgender rights. The Education Department is accusing the districts of violating the Family Educational Rights and Privacy Act by hiding or refraining from telling parents about a student's gender identity. Trump has cast the gender identity of transgender people as a lie, issued a series of executive actions targeting their rights, and stated in a directive that the US government will recognise only two sexes, male and female. Locally again, and police are at the scene of a two-vehicle crash on the East Erwent Highway at Old Beach in southern Tasmania. Motorists are asked to slow down, drive with caution, and anticipate delays until the scene is cleared. At this stage, no serious injuries have been reported. To sport, and Collingwood is hopeful that defender Braden Maynard will be available in time for the AFL finals after revealing he will undergo surgery on his knee and miss the next 3 to 4 weeks. Maynard failed to finish last week's match against Adelaide after injuring himself while chasing down Crow Alex Neil Bullen during the final quarter. To the weather, there's a gale warning for the far northwest coast, the central north, Banks Strait and Franklin Sound, east of Flinders Island, the upper east, southwest and central west coasts, and a strong wind warning for remaining coastal waters and Storm Bay. Areas of rain about the north and west today, falling snow above 700 metres this evening. Burnie and Devonport, rain and windy today, heading for 13, it's 12 in both places. Launceston also rain atop of 13, it's 12. Hobart showers increasing, heading for 16. It's currently 12 in the capital. Briefly for tomorrow, showers statewide, frequent about the west and far south. ABC News.
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6: Some more of your thoughts and reactions about what we've been talking about today. Maggie says, interesting segment on death, but I'm no hurry to get onto that conveyor belt, because yes, that's how our author, Tim Booth, described it, that death's a bit of a conveyor belt. He's a paramedic.

as well as being an author. And he says, once he does his part, there is a conveyor belt to take it of mortuary transport and off to the mortician and maybe off to forensics and then to the care of a funeral home, da-da-da-da-da-da-da. It's a real conveyor belt, he described that as. Talking about the Tiwi Islands, and he says, Melville Island is much bigger than Bathurst Island. It's Australia's second biggest island after Tassie. The Tiwi Islanders have their own footy league. The Catholic missionaries taught them how to

0: a film and stage play should be on the reading list at schools as what can and will happen in certain circumstances. Yes, that is the definitive book about scumbag group houses, isn't it? He died with a falafel in his hand. It's a classic. Stephen says, Joel, I'm stuck in traffic on the East Derwent Highway just past Merton Road at Old Beach. Traffic is moving extremely slowly to not at all. Yes, as you may have heard in the news there, there's been a two-vehicle crash right near where you are, East Derwent Highway at Old Beach. There's going to be quite some delay. Not anything to be done for you except to sit back, relax in your car and listen to the dulcet sounds of my voice. Yes, you're going to be even more angry about the delays if you do that. Yes, coming up on the program today, we are going to be talking about perimenopause and the brain. For no particular reason, we're talking about this topic. nothing to do with the number of people who work with me that may be going through perimenopause. There's a little bit of it going around. I am of that age, as are so many of my colleagues there. And look, I've spoken about perimenopause to experts on the program before, and the thing we've heard about is that the amount of estrogen in your body plummets, and it just provides all this necessary energy to your body. And when suddenly you've got literally half the mental energy to get through the things you need to get through, it's psychologically incredibly draining. You know, the mind and body are one, and if you're lacking what you need for your brain, then you're really going to feel it. So we're going to talk to a psychologist about what you actually go through as going through perimenopause. And, you know, for all the men who are listening, if you live with a woman, this is something that's really important for you to know. If you work with women, this is something important for you to know. So when the women in your life are going through these things, you can see it, you can understand it, you can not take it personally, and you can maybe be the right person in the moment and open the window when someone's having that hot flush, etc. So yes, we're going to talk to our regular psychologist, Dr. Rachel Sharman, about perimenopause and the brain. What does it mean for your brain? How do you manage those symptoms? How do you help someone who's going through that? Up next, though, we're going to have a chat with Zach Weeks. So Zach's a Tasmanian country singer-songwriter. He's just won a stack of awards in New Zealand. He's got a brand new single that is out today, and he's about to tour as well. So, he's got tours coming up from Friday, in fact. So, yeah, he's playing in Lonnie on Friday and then the following weekend in Wynyard and St. Helens and the weekend after that in Hobart. So and then off to the Gympie Music Muster. So much going on. So we'll catch up with Zach Weeks in a moment and talk to him about how his music career is going. While we're talking country, let's maybe listen to a little bit of country as well. This has got, it's a pop song, but it's got a little bit of that twang to it as well. It is our 3 o'clock banger, and it's Shania Twain today.
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0: Man, I Feel Like a Woman by Shania Twain on 936 ABC Hobart and ABC Northern Tasmania. 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
0: Do you remember being in school and taking up a class in something, you know, let's call it creative, to get out of what you may have considered work? Maybe you elected to do outdoor education to get out of social science? Well, our next guest did something like that. He took up choir in school, thinking it would be a bludge subject, but ended up being quite good at it. In fact, he's gone on to become a highly regarded country singer and songwriter, winning 3 awards at this year's Golden Guitars in New Zealand. He's about to hit the road on a statewide tour. He joins us now. Welcome to the program, Zach Weeks. How are you doing?
5: I'm good, Joel. How are you?
0: Very well, thank you. Now, I understand you weren't enamoured with country music when you were growing up. What made you first start appreciating the genre? Was there a particular song, maybe?
5: Well, I remember very clearly being shown a lot of country music by my grandparents when they'd drive us to and from school when my parents were working. And I remember a song called Kiss an Angel Good Morning by Charlie Pride that my grandfather used to sing. And keep in mind, at this point, I was probably 7 or 8, and my grandfather said, Zach, this is a song about the future when you find a woman that you love. And I don't know if you know the lyrics to that song, but
0: no.
5: It says, you got to kiss an angel good morning.

0: And then, yeah, one day, it's 10, 15 years later, my best friend and I were in the car heading to Agfest, and his parents put on lots of 2000, modern 2000s country music, Zac Brown Band, Tim McGraw, and artists like that. And I just suddenly thought, I think I enjoy this stuff now.
1: Oh, okay then. So there was just a gradual awakening to it.
0: Yeah, and I think I've always been someone with a very eclectic interest in music. Throughout school, every year I had a different phase, whether it was heavy emo metal music, or grade nine. The following year, I listened to a lot of K-pop, and then grade 10, it just transitioned into country music from that trip with my friend, and then it sort of realized how much country actually was a part of my life throughout the entirety of my life.
1: But you had a friend who liked it too. That's so important at that age, isn't it?
0: I think so, and I remember very clearly that following summer, we'd hang out in his the shed at their parents' house, and we found a bunch of old tapes of his dad's, and we found like a mixtape that his dad had made his mother that was full of country love songs, and we were both musicians, so we just immediately started learning all of them. And I think, yeah, just as you said, a gradual release into country music.
1: Okay, but you were always musical. When did you start playing?
0: Yeah, so as you mentioned earlier, I joined a choir back in grade two or grade three, and I can't quite remember, at my first primary school, just to get out of my schoolwork. I thought it would be a little cheeky way of getting out of, I think it was my math classes. And suddenly, I enjoyed what I was doing, and I moved to a new school, continued to join their choir to get out of work. But the teacher started saying, "Zach, I want you to sing by yourself and do a solo in this song." And then progressively, I realized how much fun I had while performing. And then in high school, that went further. I started picking up instruments. I watched my brothers play bass in there when they were in high school, and I picked up the bass, and then just progressively became better. I don't think they'll be annoyed if I say I became better than them musically.
1: They'll be annoyed. As a brother, I'm telling you, they'll be annoyed.
0: One of my brothers, he goes, "Look, I was a very average bass player. I was a better artist." He's now a tattoo artist, so it kind of still creative,
1: Okay.
0: but he's like, I could not play music for the life of me, so I'm glad someone else can.
1: Do you remember what that first solo song you did for the choir was? That first public performance where it was just you?
0: "Hound Dog" by Elvis. Everyone else was in the choir, and I had to walk from the back of the line down to the front of the school, in front of the entire school, wearing a top hat and a cane with gold tassels hanging off it.
1: Where
0: And
1: did this outfit come from, Zach Weeks?
0: I believe it was just the school saying, "Hey, all the boys, that if you need to do a solo part, you need to dress up because that shows that you're the solo artist." And I mean, to be honest, I've never turned down a moment like that. I used to do dress, go to kids' parties as superheroes, so I've always been that kind of person too.
1: I completely get that. Now, Zach Weeks is with us. He's a Tasmanian country singer and songwriter. He's got a new single out. He's just won some awards. He's about to go on tour. So many things to talk about. So, you've won three awards at the Golden Guitar Awards in New Zealand. Is that right?
0: Yeah, so early this year I was at the Tamworth Country Music Festival, and I went to a place called the Senior Academy of Country Music, which is a very, very prestigious institute up in Tamworth every year. And I met a few Kiwis over there, and a couple of them just suggested that I come over and check out their competition, because the Golden Guitar Awards in Australia are, the best of the best. They're the big artists, the Wolf Brothers and whatnot. They're getting awards from their accolades and their albums and whatnot that they're releasing. But the New Zealanders said, "Hey, come and check out the New Zealand Gold Guitar Awards. They're more of a talent competition." And I went over, stayed with my friends. I wouldn't have gotten anywhere without my friends over in New Zealand, and they helped me. They taught me exactly how this competition worked, and

0: by the end of it, I came out with three major awards, which I was completely unexpected. The Senior Country Rock Award, which was one of my favourite songs by a man named Drake Milligan, called "Sounds Like Something I'd Do," and then I also won the Open Singer Songwriter category, which the song I sing, it's my most well-written song in my opinion, called "Left a Light On." But compared to a lot of other artists and how poetic they were and how incredible I thought their songs were, I didn't believe I should have won that one. But we came out with that award as well. And then over the actual competition, you're not just competing in the sections and the categories that the songs you're performing are in. You're also competing against every other performer there all together. So there is an overall winner, the person who performs the best on the final night. And I came second, which was completely unexpected. I believe I'm the first Australian to receive the runner-up award at the Gold Guitar Awards over there in New Zealand. And personally, I believe it's just because they didn't want to give the full win to the New Zealander, to the Australian.
1: Now, I've got a text here for you, Zach Weeks, a couple of them there. Susie says, "Oh my God, my morning alarm is Kiss and Angel Good Morning."
0: Yes, it is.
1: "Grew up in this era, looking forward to hearing the tunes. Good luck, Zach." So, yes, and look, my producer's found a little slice of that song for me so we can all enjoy it.
2: "You've got to kiss an angel good morning. Better know you think about it when you're gone.

0: the beeper may
1: try. That's a lovely thing. Kiss an angel. Good morning. Love her like a devil when you get back home. That's very sweet indeed. And Pete has said, hey, Joel, you'll have to ask Zach if he recognises this fella that featured on Leon's show in a beard competition a couple of years ago. So is that your dad with his ruler, with his beard and a ruler?
2: That is a good question. It definitely could be. my dad has always looked like Hagrid from Harry Potter.
1: That's a pretty good description of this guy.
2: My dad used to stand outside the Harry Potter store in Queensland at Movie World and get asked for photos. But I don't know if he's ever entered any beard competitions.
1: Apparently he has. And he's sent me the photo of it. There you go, Zach. Now, talking about songwriting, though, what are your songs typically about?
2: So, I like country music. I think has a lot of common themes, and I think specifically post 2001, with everything that went in the world, it kind of, in my mind, got quite serious. And I think a lot of country music has stayed quite serious, or also some very generic topics. I like to take some of those topics. I like to look at some ideas that came around back in the day with songs like Kiss an Angel Good Morning, and to make these songs a little bit fun and a little bit silly. I think country music is such a fun genre, and you can take these nights out or these moments in a relationship, and you can make them a little bit more fun and not serious. And I think that's something that country music's been lacking, in my opinion, for the last 20-ish years. If you go back to Johnny Cash in the 80s, he once released a song called The Chicken in Black, where basically a chicken ends up in Johnny Cash's mind, and the other way around, as a chicken that performs his songs. It's the most, and I, not that I go that far, but I like to make my songs quite fun and silly as well.
1: Okay, well, the new one is called Long Neck, Long Gone. What's the story of that?
2: Funnily enough, that same friend of mine who I was on the drive to Agfest with when I really fell in love with country music, we were a few years ago having a couple of drinks, and he said, oh, we need to go get some long necks. There's this particular long neck that I really like. So we went to the bottle shop and we had a few drinks, and one of us just said, oh, long neck, long gone. And suddenly I wrote it down in my notes app. Every musician has a notes app filled with lyrics and ideas. And I wrote that down and I couldn't get it out. I couldn't figure out how to put it in a song, whether it was going to be the name of it, whether it was

0: going to be just a line in a song. But when I went to the Senior Academy of Country Music this year in Tamworth, I met Matt Scullion, who he's written with Lee Kernaghan. He does songs with the Wolf Brothers. He's written for co-written with a lot of major country artists over the last 20, 30 years. And I got to sit down with him, and he said, "Do you have any ideas, anything you've been wanting to do?" And I said, "Well, here's Long Neck, Long Gone." And he just sort of sat there, and he told me to not talk for a minute, which is hard for me to do. And he just sat there repeating Long Neck, Long Gone for about 2, 3 minutes. And suddenly we came out with this chorus, which is this massive anthem, this sing-along song that you can imagine in the pub. And then we continued with the rest of the song. We got the verses, and the verses, as I said, I like to have a bit of fun, and it's really about a bloke who I think he deep down knows that he's the reason his missus has broken up with him, but he doesn't want to admit it. And that's really what this song is about. It's a very fun, silly song, but at the same time, a big country anthem.
1: So Zach Weeks, Tasmanian country singer-songwriter, is about to hit the road. So Friday, this Friday, at the Royal Oak in Lonnie. The following weekend, Saturday the 8th at the Wharf Hotel in Wynyard. The following weekend after that, Saturday the 15th, Easy Tiger at St Helens. Wednesday the 20th at Mona in Hobart. Saturday the 22nd at Republic Bar in North Hobart. And then Thursday the 27th, up to the Gympie Music Muster, which
2: Ooh.
1: Is a must-do for any country singer. Zach, great to talk to you. Thank you kindly.
0: Thank you very much for having me.
1: Zach Weeks, and this is a taste of Long Neck, Long Gone.

That's Zach Weeks. If you'd like to chase him up and grab yourself a ticket to see him playing live, he sounds like he's got a bit of fun. Nice to hear some country that's got that sense of fun still in it. In about 3 minutes, we'll catch you up on what's going on with the weather and the traffic.

0: Dua Lipa and Dance the Night.
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0: So a cold front is crossing Tassie today, followed by a weaker trough later, with a cold southwesterly air stream to follow. And that will tend more westerly during Thursday and Friday as a large high-pressure centre establishes near the South Australian coast. What does that mean for us today? Well, we've had areas of rain about the north and west and about the south here, frankly. It's been raining outside my front door here. That rain has fell as snow above 700 metres during this evening, or will be falling as snow above 700 metres during this evening. Scattered showers elsewhere, possible gusty thunderstorms and hail across the west coast. Fresh and gusty northerly winds turning northwesterly during the day. We've got a gale warning today for the far northwest coast, the central north coast, Bank Strait and Franklin Sound, east of Flinders Island, the upper east coast, and a strong wind warning for the Storm Bay, Central Plateau Lakes, lower east coast, southeast coast, central west coast, and southwest coast. Latest observations are in Burnie, it is 11 degrees. In Launceston, it's 12 degrees. Tunnock, it's only 9 degrees. Strawn, it's 11 degrees. In St Helens, it's currently 13 degrees. And Hobart, it is 14 degrees, relatively warm at the moment. Tomorrow, showers statewide, frequent about the west and far south. Showers falling as snow above 600 metres tomorrow. Possible hail about the west. Northwesterly winds shifting southwesterly early. And Thursday, showers about the west and south, mainly fine and partly cloudy elsewhere. Snow above 800 metres rising throughout the day. Patchy morning frost inland. West to southwesterly winds. So Burnie, tomorrow a shower or two and 11 degrees. Thursday, partly cloudy and 12. Launceston, tomorrow a shower or two and 13 degrees. Thursday, morning frost, partly cloudy and 13. But it is going to be cold for the next couple of nights in Launceston. 1 degree tonight and 0 degrees on Thursday, Friday. Bishanoe tomorrow, shower 2 and 13. Thursday, partly cloudy and 14. Strawn tomorrow, it's going to have showers and be 10 degrees. Thursday, showers and 11 degrees. Fairly stable. Campbelltown tomorrow, a shower or two clearing and 10 degrees. Thursday, morning frost, partly cloudy and 10 degrees. Again, 0 degrees overnight tonight and tomorrow night in Campbelltown. So cold in the Midlands there. Hobart, tomorrow, showers and 10 degrees. Thursday, a shower or two clearing and 12 degrees.
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2: Traffic.
0: So in Hobart, police are at the scene of a two-vehicle crash on the East Derwent Highway at Old Beach. Please slow down, drive with caution and anticipate delays until that's cleared. At this stage, no serious injuries reported, but we have people stuck in the traffic reporting in to us about that. It's also a bit busy in both directions from the Domain Highway due to roadworks, so it's a bit slow from Risdon Road all the way to the Domain Highway interchange. In Launceston, the East Tamar Highway is slow from Lindsay Street to Simitier Street. And Devonport and Burnie, though, both flowing freely. I'd like to hear from you if you see something else going on the roads that we ought to know about. You can give me a call, 1300 222 936, or if it's simpler, to yell at your phone and say, text this to Joel at ABC Hobart, 0438 922 936. Happy to get some details about what else is going on the traffic from you this afternoon.
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2: 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Have your say. Call 1300 222 936.
0: We have talked about so much stuff today. We've talked about the MV Black Marlin, which has come into Hobart's waters. It's a ship shipping ship, and it's going to be taking the ship, the huge electric ferry from Incat away. It looks like it's probably going to be loading up on Thursday, from what I can tell online. It's going to be loading up on Thursday, and so that'll be a good time to be getting that view from Tranmere to watch that going on there. We've been talking about Bill Oddie. We've been talking about people involved in the death industry in the Tiwi Islands and a country singer. More to come, though. Stay with us. It's still going to be interesting for the rest of this afternoon. We're going to be talking about perimenopause and the psychological symptoms of that. We do hear about the physiological symptoms, the hot flushes and things of that nature. But what about the psychological symptoms? Because your brain can literally run out of energy during perimenopause. Without the estrogen at the level you're used to, you just have much less mental energy. And it's no surprise that you run out of patience for things when you've got less mental energy to deal with it. So we're going to talk about how we can cope, how we can cope when we've got perimenopause, and how we can maybe support the people we live with who have perimenopause psychologically. What is going on in the mind? What can you do to make that a little bit better? That's what's coming up on your ABC on Afternoons with Joel Rheinberger.

0: Dragon and April Sun in Cuba on 936 ABC Hobart and ABC Northern Tasmania. When it comes to the overwhelming symptoms of perimenopause, perhaps Midnight Oil said it best. How do we sleep while our beds are burning? Indeed, how can we sleep while our beds are burning? Night-long hot flashes, all day long hot flashes, cold flashes, weight gain, mood swings, depression. It seems like the list never ends of symptoms that can come with perimenopause. And the toll can also be significant on your nervous system, including your brain. So what is happening to you psychologically when your body is going through this change? How do hormones change how we feel, change how we think and how we operate? Our resident emotional guru, Dr. Rachel Sharman, is here to unpack it all. Hello, Rachel. How are you doing?
1: Yeah, good afternoon. I'm well.
0: Now, so we live in a time where perimenopause is being openly discussed more than it ever has been. Is that actually helpful for people going through it, do you think?
1: Oh, look, I think it is actually. If I go back to my grandma's day, it was a massive taboo. It was sort of furtively referred to as change of life, you know. Grandma, why are you, you know, fanning yourself in the middle of winter? Oh, change of life, dear. And really nothing much else was known about it. It's just that, yeah, this sort of happened and grandmas went through it and that was that. And, you know, you look back now and you think, oh, my God, what they put up with back then. it's just extraordinary.
0: Well, yeah, plus, yeah, they didn't have HRT. They didn't have all the things that we kind of take for granted now.
1: No, they had no treatments, or, you know, certainly not the treatments we have now, let's put it that way. Yeah, so it really was a very, very different time. And, yeah, they really did put up with a lot. And, you know, all those women who had full hysterectomies and all sorts of things and just, you know, suck it up and deal with it. they just had to carry on, you know. There wasn't much there.
0: It wasn't perimenopause, a gradual change. It was falling off a cliff, wasn't it?
1: I suspect there was a lot of falling off cliffs going on, absolutely, yes.
0: Now, so what is going on with us mentally and with emotionally when we go through perimenopause?
1: So, look, unfortunately, women are very sort of complicated creatures, as you may be aware, Joel.
0: No, Rachel, surely not.
1: If I do a hallway poll, you know, just up and down my hallway at work, what was menopause like for you or perimenopause? The spectrum of responses you get is extraordinary. And I think this is what makes it really tricky. So I've absolutely known women to say, I didn't even know I was in menopause. My doctor just said we should do some blood tests to see if I still needed to take the pill. I had no symptoms, nothing happened. Right up to working with someone who ended up in a locked ward in a mental health institution because of menopause.
0: Wow.
1: The spectrum, you know. And I think that's what makes it a bit difficult to talk about, because there's not a huge number of commonalities. Now, we all sort of talk about hot flushes and things like that, but mentally, my goodness, the response can be extreme.
0: How much did you want to throttle the person who said, didn't even know I was going through it?
1: There was a pang of jealousy. I am human.
0: So look,
1: I've recovered.
0: What part do hormones kind of play in our brains, and what happens when we start getting changing levels of them?
1: Do you know what? We really don't know enough. We really don't, both male and female, actually. So, look, we do know some stuff. They absolutely operate, you know, particularly in the drives to have children and sex drives and all that sort of stuff. That's the sort of the obvious thing. But there's a lot more going on there, and certainly a lot of women complain about things like brain fog and not being able to concentrate and all that sort of stuff. And I think that is now very much an accepted part of estrogen draining away and the brain responding in a way that is, you know, a little bit unusual, I suppose.
0: And that's my understanding is that's lack of energy. There's literally less energy in your brain. Does that sound right?
1: Well, I think it can have a range of different impacts. So it could be, yeah, the sort of the energy and the metabolism. As I said, it could also be the drives. So the drives are often located in a section, a little gland we call the hypothalamus, and that can sometimes get affected by these things. So the problem is it's so variable. What happens to one does not happen to another.
0: Right. Okay. So really just about any mental thing that's going on could be exacerbated by it.
1: Absolutely. Or indeed really kicked off, you know, triggered, if you will. So something you might have never had a problem before and all of a sudden it's this major issue.
0: Let's talk about, I can think, two sides of this. One is for the person going through perimenopause, managing emotions when you suddenly have a hormone storm of one sort or another throwing fuel on the fire. How do we manage our emotions?
1: Badly, I think, is often the answer. I think a lot of women really struggle with this, and I've certainly known some who have finally gone to sort of seek help because they've, you know, had a complete meltdown because someone didn't replace the salt in the pantry or something. So people think, I think maybe that was an overreaction. I think I better go see someone. So, yeah, I think that's actually one of the signs, difficulty in regulating your emotions all of a sudden when that's not been a problem before for you.
0: You know, do you have a thing that you actually, an exercise you put people through, for example, or a way you get people to think about their emotions when they're going through this kind of change?
1: Oh, look, yeah, always. We talk a lot about things like false alarms. You know, is your reaction proportionate or disproportionate? And if you're talking about menopause or peri, we often hear a lot about disproportionate reactions. The world will still turn because your husband forgot to buy soap. You know? So it probably doesn't deserve, threats of divorce or something. So we look at that. You know, can you sort of just take a step back for a minute and go, hang on a minute, is this reaction actually rational, sensible and proportionate? And if it's not, I mean, you can get into all the physiology stuff, deep breathing and all the rest of it, but you also want to get to the bottom of why you're having this massive reaction to something so small.
0: And you know, is that going to be hormones as the answer, or is it going to be this has been weighing on me for a while and now I'm too sensitive about it?
1: Look, it's a really good question, isn't it? Because I think it's a really fair point that some people make, that a lot of people women get to middle age and think, well, I've done the parenting and I've sorted out the husband and I've got my career and I've done all that. And now I'm just sick of it. I'm sick of working for everyone else. I just want to be me. So you've got that one side of psychosocial things versus, is it actually hormones? Are you getting angry because your hormones are out of whack? And that is probably a conversation you have to have with a professional. There's not a lot of way you can figure that out yourself.
0: Yeah. Now, I've had a question put to me when this came up to ask you about neurodivergence and perimenopause. Mm. That it's now people are being diagnosed, and it turns out the media is full of neurodivergent people. Absolutely, you know, that it's, you know, it can be a superpower for certain jobs in the media, and so, you know, we've got quite a few people working around me that way, and I've had a couple of people saying, you know, perimenopause and is really exacerbating my issues. Is that right? And what can a person like that do about it if they're finding that, so for example, someone on the autism spectrum might find they're normally a bit sensitive to sounds and now every sound drives them round the bend.
1: Yeah. So look, it can have that effect. It can absolutely amplify problems, or not problems, but issues that were already there. So it doesn't have to be neurodivergence. Could be depression, could be anything. But it does unfortunately have a tendency to sort of dial that up, so a lot of people have difficulty. The other thing, I'll take this from the other side though, and I've seen this happen. So the person I mentioned before, who ended up in a locked ward in a mental health institution, you know, was sort of variably diagnosed with all sorts of things until someone came along and said, have we looked at menopause and HRT? And that actually was the answer. So it's a tricky one. It's a really bi-directional relationship, that sometimes symptoms of menopause can mimic symptoms of other things. But conversely, if you've got something sort of sitting there as a baseline, menopause might dial that up for you.
0: Now, Heather says, does perimenopause pertain only to women? Can males feel some of these symptoms too? Now, you're not a medical doctor as such, no. Dr. Sharman. What are your thoughts and knowledge on that?
1: My understanding is it refers to the hormonal changes associated with losing ovulation in women.
0: Yeah.
1: Can men feel it? Sure, vicariously. I'm sure they do. And I mean, there has sort of been some chat about the male menopause in terms of testosterone, which tends to sort of weaken and you know, gradually decline after about the age of 50. It's not quite, as you say, though, the cliff drop, Joel, that women have. So I think that's probably the big difference. It's a gradual decline. And of course, men remain fertile, as we have horrifyingly found out, well into their 90s in
0: some
1: cases.
0: Well, that's right. Was it famously Charlie Chaplin had a kid in his 80s?
1: And Al Pacino, I think, has popped out a couple in his late 80s. So,
0: wow.
1: Yeah.
0: Now, JC says, your guest may be interested that I'm 2 months into TRT. JC's a bloke. Mm-hmm. And the changes have been dramatic across a range of metrics, and I am most sympathetic to this subject, says JC.
1: I think men who actually do drop testosterone for, you know, there could be a whole range of medical reasons why that might occur. It does feel a bit like a magic wand when they get it back. So I'm not surprised. I do hear that from men from time to time, absolutely.
0: Now, Nick in Gilston Bay has the magic question for me. As a partner of one going through perimenopause, what could I do to help? Now, I just know there is one rule that you may not mention that it could be hormones, even if you think it could be hormones. But that's a way of getting yourself strangled, so you don't do that. But what can you do for someone who's going through like a really tough time and who is having their emotions accelerated?
1: Yeah, look, I think a bit of compassion and understanding does go a long way. But if this is drifting on and on and on and it's not getting better and it's becoming a little bit unbearable, unfortunately, you might have to have that conversation. I wouldn't mention hormones. I'd just sort of say, hey, have you been a bit off lately, or have you been a bit, you know, you're struggling a bit, you seem a bit, you know, sort of insert. You know,
0: you're not yourself.
1: Euphemisms there. You're not yourself. Are you feeling that as well? And that can sometimes be a way of, you know, getting people to pop down to their local GP and have a chat about what's going on. And look, some people are really good. Some people actually go, you know what? You're right. I'm not. I'm feeling terrible. I'm feeling absolutely awful. And it is just that trigger they need to go and talk to someone about it.
0: Look, and here's N, who says, perimenopause nearly killed me. Depression, anxiety, excruciating hip pain, hot flushes, ocular migraines, dizzy and fainting, sleep disappeared. Had to give up my role at work, became aware of my neurodiversity, diagnosed ADHD. Wow, they just went through the wars, didn't they?
1: Yeah, and I have seen that extreme. I have personally witnessed it, you know, and it is extraordinary, but it's just a reminder of how powerful hormones can be sometimes. And even just that sort of slight disruption in them can make a world of difference for some people.
0: Our guest has been Dr. Rachel Sharman, Senior Lecturer in Psychology at the University of the Sunshine Coast. Thank you so much, Rachel.
1: Thanks, Joel.
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5: 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Afternoons with Joel Reinberger.
0: I found this piece of comedy on social media and I did want to play it for you. Jim Jefferies was just in Australia, like he's an Australian comedian who now lives in America, hugely successful over there. He came back to Australia on a tour recently, including coming through to Hobart. And this is just a couple of minutes from his one of his latest sets about what he discovered coming back to Australia. I think this is classic.
6: I've been away for bloody years. I haven't lived here for 20-something years. And I come back and the future has happened. I walk into 7-Eleven, I had a hangover. I don't drink anymore, but I did. So I walk into 7-Eleven. I'm like, where's the Brocca? And the woman's like, it's in the fridge. And I'm like, are you out of your mind? She goes, it's in the fridge. And then I saw it, and it was a cup of water, but with a lid. And then as I turned the lid, the Brocca fell into the water and started dissolving. And I was like, well done, Australia, well done. I haven't seen this. How long was I getting my finger in that little tube like an idiot? When we had this technology right in front of us. Doesn't stop there. I said to the lady, I'd like a pie. She goes, they're in the pie warmer. I went off to get a pie. I looked in there was no circular pies. There was just these long pies called travellers. And I looked over and I said, I think there's been a mistake. She goes, give it a go. And so I've always had a pie my whole life, and then I'm eating the traveller. And I'm like, it's not falling on my shirt. It's keeping its consistency. I don't need two hands. I can eat this whilst driving. How long were we eating circular pies like idiots when the traveller was there in front of us? We had sausage rolls. We had long technology.
0: I do love that, long technology. It is coming up to 4 minutes to four.

0: The Smiths and This Charming Man on Afternoons with Joel Rheinberger on 936 ABC Hobart and ABC Northern Tasmania. Darren, talking about perimenopause, says maybe it's a good idea to buy a boat and go fishing. Thank you, Darren. That's an interesting solution. And Wayne in Burnie says, really enjoyable show today. Lots of variety and interesting guests. Good on you, Wayne. We appreciate that. Tomorrow on the program, limousines. Have you got a fun limousine story to tell us? We shall be collecting them. Let's find out what your Drive show's got in store.
1: Thank you, Joel. It is Lucy Braden here for you on Drive. How much have you heard about the Snackgate saga? Well, for a Hobart Council issue, it's starting to make statewide and national news. It involves a deputy mayor and snacks, food and drink, being taken from the council lounge over several years. And last night, councillors debated whether the person at the centre of the scandal should be investigated further. That person is Deputy Mayor Zelinda Sherlock. And until now, she hasn't really spoken about the issue at hand. But today on Drive, you'll hear from her. You'll hear why it's all unfolded. That's coming up for you next on Drive.
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0: Good afternoon, ABC News with Lucy Shannon. Tasmanian Labor has condemned the state government for loaning ore to Liberty Bell Bay after a recent report from administrators deemed the smelter had been insolvent since before the loan was made. The Tasmanian government provided the $20 million loan to then-owners GFG Alliance in August 2025 to purchase a shipment of manganese ore to restart the smelter after it entered care and maintenance. The smelter never restarted and was formally closed last week after a sales process failed to find a new buyer. Labor MP Janie Finlay has questioned the government's choices to invest in the ore last year, given the knowledge on GFG Alliance's finances.
1: We know that the government had a report that outlined all of the concerns with Liberty Bell Bay in June 2025. Despite that, they continued to put taxpayers' funds at risk.
0: Resources Minister Felix Ellis says the government chose to loan the money for ore as it would have resale value should the smelter not resume operations. He says the government used the findings of the 2025 report from EY to inform their legally backed decision making at the time, and he expects to see the money returned.
2: The reason why we structured up the loan in the specific way that we did was so that we could protect the taxpayer in the event that an administration has occurred. That's why we provided a loan for a hard tradable commodity in the manganese ore that could be then sold on the open market.
0: The former chief vet for the New South Wales racing industry has told a Tasmanian parliamentary inquiry the injuries he saw whilst doing the job were the worst he experienced in 30 years as a vet. The Tasmanian government has promised to phase out greyhound racing by 2029, but its bill to do so was pulled from debate in the upper house in June when it appeared not to have enough support to pass. Dr. Alex Britton has appeared today before the Standing Committee on Greyhound Racing Transition. He says the injuries dogs suffer in the industry are horrific.
3: These are not normal domestic pet injuries. These are not sprained ankles from playing fetch in the park. These are high impact, devastating kinetic traumas, second only to hit by car injuries in severity.
0: Construction is underway on a new 12-bed federally funded hospice in Tasmania's north. The $20 million facility is being built within the Launceston General Hospital precinct and will offer 24-hour-a-day specialist care for those with life-limiting conditions, their families and carers. It's almost 20 years since the closure of Launceston's last hospice, Philip Oakden House, in 2007. Tasmania's Health Minister Bridget Archer says the facility is scheduled to open next year.
4: I'm really pleased to be standing here today, seeing construction get underway. I have no doubt that later next year we'll be welcoming the first patients to come and experience this new Northern Hospice.
0: The Victorian opposition says the state needs a change of government, not just leader, to address the state's most significant problems. Jacinta Allen resigned this morning as Victorian Premier amid growing pressure over issues including allegations of widespread corruption in the construction sector. Her deputy, Ben Carroll, has been sworn in as the state's new Premier. Shadow Attorney General James Newbury says Victorians shouldn't expect Mr. Carroll to address corruption as leader if he wasn't able to do so as deputy.
5: Make no mistake, Labor might have changed the face of their leader, but it's the same corrupt Labor government. And Victorians need and deserve change.
0: Indonesia says it's working with authorities in Timor-Leste and providing consular support to its citizens arrested during raids on suspected scam centres. More than 400 people, most of them foreign workers, were detained in a crackdown on what police allege are illegal online scam operations. Indonesia's embassy in Dili says it's working to verify the identities of its nationals caught up in the raids. It says embassy officials have visited those being held to check on their welfare. The ministry says Indonesia will continue working with Timor-Leste to combat transnational organised crime, including online scams, through greater information sharing and stronger legal cooperation. To the weather, there's a gale warning for the far northwest coast, central north, Bank Strait and Franklin Sound, east of Flinders Island, the upper east coast, southwest and central west coast. Right now it's 11 degrees in Burnie and Launceston, and it's 12 in both Devonport and Hobart. 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
10: Good afternoon to you. How much have you heard about the Snackgate saga? It is a Hobart Council issue, but it is starting to make statewide and national news. It involves a deputy mayor and snacks, like food and drink and other provisions, being taken from the council lounge over several years, dating back potentially to 2023. Now, last night, councillors debated whether the person at the centre of the scandal should be investigated further. That person is Deputy Mayor Zelinda Sherlock, and until now she hasn't really spoken out about the saga itself. But today on Drive, you are going to hear from her. You are going to hear from Deputy Mayor Zelinda Sherlock. That is happening after the news at 5 o'clock. But I would like to know from you, what questions do you have from Zelinda Sherlock, Deputy Mayor, regarding Snackgate? What do you want to know? Because it's getting quite heated at the moment. Conversations surrounding Snackgate on social media, but just in public in general, people calling for her to resign.

0: you'd like to chat. 1-300-222-936. That for you soon. But first up on Drive, have you been in a car crash in the last 12 months? One insurance company has today released the number one crash hotspot in Tasmania. And I wonder if you can guess where it is. Anywhere in the state, where would it be? This insurance company has also identified who is most likely to crash in Tasmania and why. I'm talking which gender and the age group as well. I wonder what's going on in your mind as I mentioned that. Coming up for you really, really soon. First, let's take a look at your traffic.
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0: So there has been an accident on the East Derwent Highway at Old Beach, but it's been cleared, which is good news. The Brooker Highway outbound is beginning to slow at the Domain Highway interchange, and that remains that way until you pass Derwent Park Road. The Brooker Highway inbound is slowing at Risdon Road. It's slow through to the Domain Highway interchange as well. The Domain Highway, slow in both directions between the Brooker Highway and the Queen's Walk area. In Launceston, the East Tamar is slow in both directions from Fawcett Street through to Cimetière Street. Burnie and Devonport both moving well, which is positive. How's it looking where you are? Let me know.
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0: Okay, when it comes to crashes in the state, car crashes, that is, what do you think is the most common reason that people crash on our roads in Tasmania? Would it be the wildlife? We know there is a lot of roadkill on the roads. Would that be a bit of swerving going on? Maybe it's the weather. We do cop it here in the state. What about failure to give way, distracted driving? Well, one insurance company has been crunching the data from the past year in Tasmania, and they have all of the answers to your questions. What would you like to know? You can always ask 0438 922 936. Let's say hello to Steve Cratchley. He's with Amy Motor Insights and is the operations manager and joins us now. Hello, Steve.
3: Hi, Lucy. How are you doing today?
0: I'm really well, thank you. So let's take a look at the Tasmanian crash hotspot. Drum roll number one. What was it? Where is it?
3: Unfortunately, it's Sandy Bay Road in Sandy Bay. It's been named the worst hotspot in Hobart.
0: It's always Sandy Bay Road. I wonder what it is. Why? If you drive it regularly, what is it about that street? Maybe you've had a crash. Can you let me know why, what's going on? What was the number one reason for the crashes there, Steve?
3: So the number one there was collision with stationary objects. And I think it's because there's a lot of parked cars. I think there's a lot of pedestrians, a lot of other road users in that area. So people seem to be impacting, unfortunately, stationary objects there.
0: Stationary objects, we're better than that. So we're running into things that aren't moving, Steve.
3: Unfortunately, and it's probably because we're so distracted. Someone may sort of jump out in front of us, or maybe the car in front of us suddenly brakes, so you've tried to swerve to miss them, something like that, unfortunately. So it is one of the most common ones we see in Hobart there.
0: Actually, there are a lot of good cafes and restaurants and things along that strip, so maybe people are just, you know, looking at the food, daydreaming as they go. I wonder if it's because it's a touch slower. Do you ever see that slower roads can contribute to driving into stationary objects, or that doesn't play into it?
3: Absolutely. If you think about car park prangs, most of the car parks that we see prangs in, they're very slow moving. Most cars are stationary that get hit. So it's quite common where you're obviously trying to potentially park in a spot. You may be reversing out or pulling in, and you may cut that corner a bit too fine or not realise a car's behind you when you're coming backward, and an accident happens.
0: One texter says on 0438 922 936, potholes on Sandy Bay Road. So that person did guess Sandy Bay Road. That was before the text came in. I'm impressed. Do potholes often cause crashes? Do you notice?
3: They can because you can swerve. If you see the pothole and it looks deep enough, people will often swerve to try and get around them, and that may then cause you to hit a car either side or potentially a parked car. So certainly they can cause incidents.
0: This is Steve Cratchley from Amy. He's the operations manager. We're talking about data that they have been crunching over the past year, and it's looking at the most common reason people crash on

0: our roads in Tasmania. Lucy Braden with you on Drive, 936 ABC Hobart, ABC Northern Tasmania. So, Steve, there were a lot of people a lot of data that was collated. Can you talk us through the data, the claims, everything you know about?
1: Certainly. So we collated five crash hotspots for Hobart. So number two was Macquarie Street in Hobart, and that's between Macquarie Street and Harrington Street. And that was a failure to give way type accident. Argyle Street in Hobart, between Argyle and Melville Street, again, the failure to give way. Brooker Highway, Derwent Park, and that's between Brooker Highway and Ritson Road, and that's a nose-to-tower type incident. And the same for Main Road, Glenorie, where Main Road and Glick Road, was a nose-to-tail. And often there, because you're either approaching a roundabout or a traffic light, and you're not leaving enough room with that car in front to brake suddenly. So I know my first accident was a nose-to-tail many, many years ago. And it's so simple because I was driving by a beachside suburb. I glanced at the surf and then glanced in front of me and the cars had all stopped. And unfortunately, that was my first hard-learned lesson about driving.
0: Oh, you learn your lessons, don't you, with that first crash?
1: Do.
0: Yeah.
1: You do.
0: Mine was also nose-to-tail. I was looking at a cute little group of school kids on their way for a little excursion. I thought, oh, that looks lovely. Next minute. Run into the back of someone. I'm sure many of us have done that. If you'd like to comment, your first crash, 0438922936. This was looking at data, Steve, from, 400,000 claims?
1: We analysed 400,000 claims, of which just under 4,000 were in the Hobart area. And we look at all the different types of vehicles, the types of collisions that happened, obviously those hotspots, but then even things like the time of day. So most other states, it was normally afternoon, sort of that 1 to 4.30, but in Hobart, it was mornings, 9.30 to 1 was the most common prank time, so a little bit different. And again, a bit different again. Most other capitals, we saw Fridays being the most common day, with people probably thinking about the weekend. But in Hobart, it was Tuesdays was the most common day for crashes. So a little bit different numbers to the other states. But then I think, you know, the driving habits and driving situations in different capitals really do sort of spur a lot of this information.
0: What about the age group and the gender? Do you have those details?
1: Oh, these are always contentious, the age groups and genders, but we do. The driver's age was over 65 were the most common, and male drivers, unfortunately, were the most common.
0: Ooh. And was that statewide or in Hobart?
1: In Hobart.
0: Wowee. Okay. If you're a male over 65 plus, you may be more likely to crash. Or is that telling of the people that do have insurance with AAMI?
1: It may be, but we want to try and encourage all drivers, whether you're an AAMI customer or not, just basically give an extra 5 minutes for time to where you're going. Give an extra maybe metre or two to that car in front so you've got time to brake. And especially when you're merging, where you see some of those hot crash spots there about failure to give way, just make sure you've got plenty of space to do that merge. Don't try and duck into a gap that you think is going to be large enough, but it's quite tight. Just make sure you've got plenty of room. And by doing that, hopefully then everyone will get home and they won't have a bad day being a crash incident.
0: Yeah, absolutely. Lucy Braden with you on Drive, 936 ABC Hobart and ABC Northern Tasmania. Steve Crutchley is my guest. We're talking about crash hotspots. Now, did this just look at state capitals, or was it right across the state? Do you have any other details there?
1: We looked at right across all the different states, but the numbers that really jumped out in Tasmania were around that Hobart area, which is why we're focused in on that.
0: Mick in Beretta asks, if someone stops at a roundabout suddenly and you run up the back of them, Steve, who's at fault?
1: Unfortunately, you're at fault because you didn't leave enough room for that person to avoid that collision with that car in front. So that's why you've always got to leave that little bit extra space. You know, you've got to make sure that you've got enough of an opportunity to stop and avoid that collision. So leave that extra, a couple of metres, an extra car length or two, and that way you won't have that collision.
0: One texter also wonders, do the insurance companies factor in state or nationwide statistics premium increases when they are revised each year?
1: I'm probably not best to talk about that. I'm not in that pricing area, so I'm just here to talk about these numbers overall today. So I really couldn't answer that.
0: Yeah, thank you very much. Lawrence says, I'm 73, never had a claim, 3 seconds from the car in front of you. Love that work, Lawrence. Great to hear. You'd be happy with that, Steve?
1: Absolutely. And that's what we want all drivers. We want all drivers not to have these collisions. And just that little bit extra time, that little bit extra thought when you're merging or moving around parked cars may mean you don't have a collision. I've had a couple in my lifetime. I know my wife's had one, and you know we're probably the lower number of people that have accidents, and certainly I've got some friends that have had a few more of that, and others that have never had an accident. So sometimes it can be just bad luck, but unfortunately sometimes we're just rushing a bit too much, or we may lack a bit of attention because we've got a lot on our minds. So just give that extra 5 minutes and a little bit extra space, and then hopefully you'll all make it home okay.
0: Yeah, and we're none of us are immune. Even this morning, driving over the bridge, I was behind I think it was a ute in front of me. It started to break. I think the car in front of them broke quite suddenly. Luckily, my eyes were on the road and not just gazing at how beautiful it was driving over the bridge, because it could happen to any of us, Steve, in, you know, a click of the fingers.
1: That's it. And one of the things we do encourage people is try and look through that car in front. If you can see through, quite often you'll see the lights changing to orange before sometimes the car in front of you sees it. So start braking before the car in front of you brakes, because that'll give you that time to stop and avoid that collision if they suddenly hit the brakes hard late on that intersection. So just try and anticipate what could happen, and that way you may then avoid that accident.
0: Yeah. It's 18 past four. Lucy Braden with you on 936 ABC Hobart. We're talking about crash statistics that have been released today. Steve Crutchley is my guest. One quick question in just a moment. If you are listening and you're in the state south, you've got a clear view of the River Derwent in the city, you may be able to spot right now a huge ship anchored off Tranmere. It's called Black Marlin. There's a very special reason she's here. I'll tell you why soon. But Steve, one person wants to know, if I hit a car who has run a red turning light, who, if that makes sense, who is at fault?
1: So if the cars run a red light, then they would normally be at fault. So they've obviously disobeyed a road rule, they've gone through a red light, so they would normally be at fault. But the challenge in those types of situations can be, is there a dash cam or is there some sort of evidence or a witness that can confirm that? That's where it can be challenging.
0: Oh, dash cam. Okay, so probably like a handy reason to have it.
1: Absolutely. It can certainly help you avoid having to pay an excess or something like that if you can prove that you're in the right and that other vehicle is in the wrong.
0: Okay, Steve, great to have you on. Thank you so much for breaking this down.
1: You're welcome, Lucy. Thank you.
0: Cheers. Steve Crutchley there from AAMI Motor Insights. He's the operations manager. And we were talking all things crash hotspots. So if you're driving home today or maybe driving to an appointment, a gym class, and you're using Sandy Bay Road, just beware that is the number one crash hotspot in the state. And Tasmanians are crashing into stationary objects. That's what's going on. Have you done that before? Have you crashed into a parked car or something else and it's ruined your car? It's really stressed you out as well. You might have had an injury. Let me know, 0438922936. Stationary accidents on Sandy Bay Road. Older drivers need compulsory eye tests after the age of 55. That is from Jen at Gardner's Bay. Do you agree? Do you think that should be the case? 0438922936. Another person says, always scan ahead. Very smart. Naomi from Baghdad, hello, says, the joys of car crashing in car parks when very low trolley bollards don't register on your senses or your eyesight. They're fun accidents to have. Oh, I'm sorry, Naomi. Thank you for getting in touch. In just a moment, if you're in the state south right now and you've got a clear view of the River Derwent in the city, have you spotted a huge ship anchored off Tranmere? It's called Black Marlin, and there's a very special reason she's here. I'll tell you why. That's next on Drive.
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5: 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You're with Lucy Braden.
0: If you've got a view out to the Derwent right now, especially if you're on either side of Tranmere, can you spot a huge ship? It's the Black Marlin, and it's one of the world's largest heavy lift vessels. And she's arrived in Hobart with a very important agenda. It is to deliver the world's largest battery electric ship to its new home in South America. So how on earth does that happen? How does one ship tow, carry another ship to South America. What's happening? Let's find out with Robert Clifford, the founder and chair at INCAT. Hello, Robert. Thanks for your time.
6: Afternoon.
0: So, is the black marlin still anchored off Tranmere?
6: Oh, yes, it's still there.
0: Testing your knowledge a little bit there. So she.
6: No, I'm just checking around.
0: Oh, you're checking. So have you got eyes on her right now?
6: I can see her, yes, I can.
0: Lovely. So talk me through it. How's she looking?
6: Well, she's in the far distance for me because I'm a battery point. But no, she's sitting there waiting for us.
0: Nice work. So talk us through black marlin. Like what's her purpose? How big is she? All of that jazz.
6: Well, she's a very large ship. She's 217 metres long, I think, and 41 metres wide. She had to go to Melbourne for fuel because she's too big to go through the bridge. And, yes, she's going to take our ship, which will go out on Thursday morning early by tugs will take our ship out. And she'll be, at the time, partly sunk in the water so that her decks are awash. And about 2 to 3 metres underwater, and we will float on board. They will secure the ship in the correct position and then pump the ship out and then lash it down.
0: Wow. I find that process of partially sinking a ship really fascinating. Do you know if it takes long to do that?
6: I think they're going to do it overnight. It'll be Wednesday evening, I think, that they'll do that. And it you won't see it in the dark, of course, but you'll wake up in the morning and there she is, basically three parts of the ship out of the water, but the remainder underwater.
0: Oh, gosh, that will look weird. There might be a few calls to emergency services saying something's going on in the River Derwent. So that will happen overnight Wednesday. When will the INCAT ship that you've built be kind of floated on?
6: I believe they're going to start at 5 a.m. on Thursday and float the ship on. They'll start at 5 a.m., but you probably won't see anything much until 7 or 8 a.m. Until they position the ship. And then of course, after they've positioned it, they'll start pumping her out.
0: Excellent. Okay, so the lights will be on. The sun will have risen by around that time Thursday morning, so people will be able to get a pretty clear look, do you think?
6: Yes, they'll be able to get a clear view of it and it'll be very visible from all vantage points around the river. I think there's an exclusion zone within 500 metres of the ship but to keep the boats away and et cetera. It should be excellent viewing from Tranmere particularly.
0: Where will you be at the time, Robert?
6: I might be on one of the boats.
0: Oh, as in one of the two boats, either Black Marlin
6: I'll be an observer. I'll be standing by if anything needs to happen. If anything unusual happens, I'll be on standby to do something about it.
0: Lovely. This is Robert Clifford, if you've just joined me. He's the founder and chair of INCAT. Lucy Braden with you, 936 ABC Hobart and ABC Northern Tasmania. We're talking about a pretty special event that is going to happen over the next 48 hours or so. It involves black marlin and it also involves INCAT's the largest battery electric ship that they've ever built, maybe the world's largest as well. It's heading to its new home in South America, but it needs the Black Marlin, a heavy lift vessel, to help it get there. Can you talk us through what your crew has built, Hull 96? Talk us through that vessel.
6: Yeah, well, Hull 96 is a 130-metre ship, which is quite a large ship. But it is the biggest electric ship fully battery-operated in the world. We have three more under construction that are approximately, but slightly larger, very slightly larger. And we have five electric ships in total under construction. And we expect to have a lot more under construction because clearly we've got to expand to do that. And we're in the middle of those expansion plans at the moment.
0: Oh, okay. Expansion plans well underway and you're expecting many more of these vessels to be built. Is there a lot of people that, a lot of companies, organisations that want them, that want battery electric ships?
6: Well, the entire world's shipping has to change fuels. The fossil fuels are being phased out around the world. They're being taxed out of business. So battery-powered ships are going. There are quite literally thousands of battery-powered ships, ships that can do 25, 50-mile services, etc. Not the hundreds of miles at the moment, but all of those ships will be battery electric. Sydney Harbour needs 50. Barrier Reef needs another 50. They're the small ones. The English Channel needs maybe 100. Places like that. There's at least 2,000 to 3,000 electric ships needed. Now, we're going to do our best to provide some of them at least.
0: Do you have to turn contracts away?
6: Well, we haven't turned any away yet, but I think we will have to. We'll have to ask them. People will not wait 5 years for a ship, and they might be in that situation.
0: Yeah, very popular indeed. You make good ships by the sounds of things. Robert Clifford is my guest on Drive 936 ABC Hobart and ABC Northern Tasmania. Thank you to Joe the Cynic. He has texted in a photo of Black Marlin. So she's got the perfect spot right now on the River Derwent. And if you want to go and have a look, you can. She's quite visible from many vantage points, particularly from Tranmere, from Battery Point, Sandy Bay areas. So you mentioned a 500-metre exclusion zone for people if they want to go and watch. That's on the water. So people have to be quite far away.
6: Well, that's the port authorities have put that exclusion zone in place, and they're even in the air. They don't want hundreds of drones flying around either. So be aware that there will be some restriction. But still, 500 metres is not too far, and you get pretty good vision.
0: Mm. So, okay, no drones, no boats kind of in that area. What has your conversations been with Tasports about Black Marlin moving through the Derwent? What else have they told you to be wary of?
6: Well, I haven't had personal conversations because, remember, this is not my ship. This ship has been sold to a customer, and the arrangements from then on all belong to the customer. So I'm aware of what's happening, but have no day-to-day involvement in the arrangements.
0: Nice. Well, that's good. It's kind of one less thing you have to worry about. Robert Clifford, anything else you wanted to touch on?
6: No, that's fine. Thanks.
0: Lovely.
6: Thank you very much.
0: Great to have you on. Thank you. Robert Clifford there, and we'll no doubt touch base with him over the coming days regarding the whole process of this new, of Hull 96. So the former Incat ship, it has been sold. It's heading to South America to its new home via Black Marlin. And we'll be touching base with him over the coming days just to see how things are progressing. But I dare say, keep listening to Drive, to Breakfast, to Mornings, because they'll have the blow-by-blow over on Breakfast and Mornings on Thursday morning as it's all unfolding. Fingers crossed everything goes to plan. It's 4:30. Lucy Braden with you on Drive on 936 ABC Hobart, ABC Northern Tasmania. In just a moment, your news headlines. But right now, can you do me a favour, please? If you were to look at the tag on your clothes, so that's the one that says what material it's made of, what would it say? Would it say 100% cotton, maybe 90% cotton, maybe 50% wool? Would it say, would there be a percentage of polyester or acrylic or nylon in your clothing? We're going to be talking about the fibres that make up your clothes. And I'd love to know how much, if any, are natural fibres. What should we be looking for? That's coming up for you very soon on Drive. But first, on Drive at 4:30. Let's catch up with Lucy Shannon in the news. Hello.
7: Hello, Lucy. Making news, Tasmanian Industry Minister Felix Ellis has called on the federal government to include Tasmania's Rio Tinto Bell Bay aluminium smelter in a scheme set up to back smelters making the shift to renewable energy. When announcing the $2 billion green aluminium production credit scheme last year, the Prime Minister repeatedly referenced Bell Bay. But Bass Labor MP Jess Teasdale now says Bell Bay aluminium won't be eligible. Victoria's new Premier Ben Carroll has used his first speech to distance himself from his Labor predecessors. Jacinta Allen resigned this morning amid growing pressure over issues including allegations of widespread corruption in the construction sector. Her deputy, Mr. Carroll, was sworn in this afternoon and immediately announced he would establish a royal commission into the issue. And Johnson & Johnson has offered to pay as much as $7.9 billion to resolve tens of thousands of lawsuits in the US. alleging that its baby powder and other products containing talcum cause ovarian cancer. The proposed landmark settlement aims to close a long-running legal battle that's weighed on the New Jersey-based healthcare giant for years. More news at 5.
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0: If you are in the south, have you gone to check out the Black Marlin? She's currently there. She's in the River Derwent. She's sitting pretty. I've seen some photos. If you can't see her, I haven't actually seen her myself, but you can go onto Incat's Facebook page and they've got some great photos there. But Tasports have said no drones, no boats within 500 metres of the Black Marlin, specifically on Wednesday night, Thursday morning, when the whole floating on of the vessel is happening. It'll be really interesting to see, though. I don't think this has ever happened in the state before. Will you go and check it out? We'll talk about that over the next few days as it all happens. But right now, can you look at the tag on your clothes, please, and let me know what material it's made up of? And there's no shame. It can be anything. I know that the jumper I have on right now, normally I try to buy natural fibres. I put my hand in the air and say, that's a privileged position. I wait till it's on sale, but I generally look for 100% cotton or linen or wool or cashmere or something like that. You can't always do that. If you are thrifting, if you're op shopping, you'll definitely get something for cheaper and you can pick and choose, really. But what does the tag on your clothes say right now? What material is it made up of? 100% cotton, 90% wool? Has it got some synthetic fibres in it? Is it polyester? Is it been made up of nylon or elastane? And there are certain reasons why it may be. I know that bushwalking gear, you need to have a lot of kind of plastic materials to fend off the rain and keep the chill out. How much do you think about the fibres used to make your pants, your top, your undergarments? Clothing sustainability is something we are discussing more and more, but recently there's been a focus on microplastics and what it might mean for you, your skin, your body, and the clothes you're wearing. So what should we be looking for? Environmentally as well. That is coming up for you next on Drive on 936 ABC Hobart. Let's have some music first, though. What should we have? I reckon we can do a little bit of Dan Sultan right now.

0: 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It is 22 to 5. 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
0: Are you someone who is pretty careful about what you put in your body? What about the clothes you put on your body? Do you give them much thought? I've started to. I don't know if it's because of my algorithm on social media telling me that natural fibres are the best thing to buy and to wear because your skin is the largest organ and it can soak in microplastics. I mean, they're quite literally everywhere, maybe even your clothes. So how conscious do we need to be of that? Let's find out more with Grace Martini, a PhD candidate in environmental studies with the University of Tasmania. This is one area that she's been looking into, particularly fast fashion. Grace, hello. Thanks for your time.
7: Thanks for having me, Lucy.
0: And can you tell us what exactly are you studying?
7: Yes, so my focus has been fast fashion, clothing waste, specifically looking at Tasmania, but there's a global element to clothes because most of them are made overseas. So, yeah.
0: It's hard to avoid, isn't it? You probably want to hone in on Tasmania, but fast fashion and China make up a huge part of it.
7: That's right, yes.
0: Do you know, ever since you've started researching this topic, studying this topic, has your choice in clothing changed?
7: It has. It's changed quite a lot. I think I've become much more aware of how clothes are made, what happens as we wear them, wash them, and what happens to them after we discard them, which has been a big focus of my research.
0: Yeah, okay. Well, where should we start? What kind of fibres usually make up clothing, or does it depend what you buy?
7: Yeah, so the kind of composition of clothes has changed a lot over time. These days, about 60% of global clothing manufacturers synthetic fibres. So that's things like polyester, acrylic, nylon, elastin, those sorts of things. And the rest, around about 40%, is what we call natural fibres. So that can be a bit of a grey area. Sometimes it's sort of viscose, some of those other more unusual fibres, but it includes things like cotton, linen, wool as well. Mm. So majority synthetic.
0: Majority synthetic. And you said that's changed over time. So what do we know about how maybe synthetic has become more and more common in clothing?
7: Yeah, so, I mean, synthetic fibres, the most common one is polyester. They're derived from petrochemicals. So as the kind of fuel industry has exploded, there's been this huge byproduct and people have been using them to manufacture all sorts of products, all kinds of plastics. And synthetic clothes are one of those. So as that's kind of been booming, that's changed the nature of our clothing.
0: So the clothing we could be wearing right now could be made up of petrochemicals?
7: Yeah, anything that's synthetic is derived from petrochemicals. That's right.
0: It's not all bad though, is it? Because some of these clothing can make up like clothes you need to wear, like a raincoat or for bushwalking, for example.
7: That's right. It's why it kind of makes it a bit tricky to kind of demonise one or the other because, you know, certain performance things, you know, you put your leggings on when you want to go for a run. They're kind of not always the same if you wear them with cotton. Same with a raincoat. It's you could have a waxed cotton jacket, but it's not going to be lightweight. You know, there are lots of things that come into it.
0: Yeah, they certainly have their place and we're not here to demonise, especially because natural fibres can be significantly more expensive, can't they, Grace?
7: They can be, particularly when they're trying to meet certain credentials. So organic classifications, those sorts of things can make those products a bit more expensive.
0: Mm. It's Lucy Braden with you on 936 ABC Hobart and ABC Northern Tasmania. Do you know what your clothing is made up of right now? Can you let me know, please, on 0438 922 936? You can call me as well, 1300 222 936. Sorry, just hit the off button there on the mic. Has it changed over time for you? Maybe you're trying to rid your wardrobe of those synthetic clothes and get more and more natural fibres. I never really knew about the differences in, or never really looked, I think, at the tag on my clothing and kind of looked at what was good, what was not so good, or maybe not right for my the activity you may be doing. You mentioned about certain clothing meeting certain credentials. So do you think more and more are trying to be, I don't know, like a little better? You mentioned organic and things like that.
7: I think there's increasing awareness in some circles about the impact of clothes, but I think unfortunately fast fashion still absolutely dominates the majority of the clothing industry. I think the majority of clothes are probably unethically produced, but I think that there's a minority that's emerging that is really interrogating how we're making clothes and wanting to do it differently.
0: Sometimes I see comments from people saying that not even 100% cotton is good enough. It needs to be organic cotton, and you need to make sure that the wool is being sourced ethically as well. Some brands really pride themselves on that. Others say, well, this is more expensive because of that reasoning. Do you think it's worth forking out the extra cash if you can buy ethically sourced wool or cotton, Grace?
7: I think if you can afford it, it absolutely makes a difference. I mean, cotton, you can argue that cotton's not super sustainable because you need a lot of water to make cotton, and even cotton that's manufactured in Australia, it uses a lot of water. So, yes, the short answer, if you can afford it, yes, but I do still think that there are other ways that you can have a sustainable approach to clothing that doesn't mean forking out $200 for a t-shirt, let's say.
0: I love to hear that, Grace, and I'm sure many people do as well. If you have just joined me, Lucy Braden with you, this is Grace Martini, a PhD candidate in environmental studies at UTAS. We're talking about the clothes you wear, whether they're natural fibres, synthetic fibres, maybe a mixture of the two. You don't have to fork out hundreds and hundreds of dollars to have an environmentally friendly wardrobe as such. Anthony in North Hobart says, my clothing is made of cotton and wool. Thank you for checking the tag there. Mine's a bit of a mixture. Another texter says that I certainly love my 100% Aussie cotton workwear for comfort and for price, and cotton elastane undergarments for longevity. Obviously, natural fibres wear down and wear out, so I have to replace some items every 3 to 4 years, says David in Ulverston. Thank you, David. Grace, so how can we be environmentally friendly or have that kind of like ethics in mind?
7: So I think one of the easiest things that you can do in relation to your clothes is to just wear them over and over again. So I often say to people, the most sustainable clothes in your wardrobe are the ones you've already got. So you could go and you could, as I said, fork out hundreds of dollars on a perfect, sustainable, ethical, organic wardrobe, but that's not necessarily sustainable if you've just discarded everything that you own. So I would suggest that where you can, wear things over and over again, slowly replace them as they wear out with higher quality items where you can afford to. And if you can't, looking secondhand is also fantastic. So there's ways that you can be mindful without having perfect, picture-perfect wardrobe, you could say.
0: Oh, gosh, I'm so glad you said that. Yeah, selling, I occasionally sell some of my clothes when I think, you know, it could have another life and it's good quality, which I noticed as well. There are some apps online for that. Ren says hemp is the only way to go. What do you make of hemp, Grace?
7: I love hemp. I've got to agree. If I could just wear hemp all the time, I would. It's fantastic for a lot of reasons. Usually it's pretty low water, low chemicals. It's a really resilient crop. And also in terms of clothing longevity, it's a really strong fibre stronger than linen. So it's, it gets my tick. It's a, it's a great all-rounder. Yeah.
0: Okay, I've just been doing some Googling on hemp clothing and it's already popped up. It seems like, you know, a relatively similar price point to cotton as well. Thank you. Another texter says hemp fibres are the way to go and it's a shame Tassie didn't get the industry going years back when someone tried it, but it was blocked, says that person. Another texter has gotten in touch saying many things are made from recycled bottles now, clothes, toys, etc. Do you know if that's good or bad, Grace?
7: So I would kind of classify that as downcycling as opposed to recycling.
0: What does that mean?
7: What that just means is it goes from a bottle to a piece of clothing, but it's not going to be recyclable after that. So it's better than the bottle ending up in landfill or ending up in an ocean, I suppose. And it's probably better than using what we call virgin products, which would be sort of brand new stuff. But I would say that it's still a plastic and it can't be recyclable after it's reached the end of its life.
0: I'm talking clothing fibres, clothing material on Drive today, 936 ABC Hobart and ABC Northern Tasmania. Do you know what your top, your pants, your jacket is made up of? And why did you choose that particular piece of clothing? Is it because of the fibres it's made up of? Or do you not really give it much thought? I'd love to hear from you and the reasoning behind why you choose what you do. 0438922936. Grace Martini is on the line, a PhD candidate in environmental studies at UTAS, and she is researching this topic and fast fashion in particular, looking at Tasmania, but it's also got a bit of a global stance as well. Do you find, I mean, in terms of our consumption of clothing at the moment, is it, do you know if it's increasing or decreasing?
7: Clothing consumption is on a steady upward trajectory at the moment. It's not slowing down. Yeah, it's been increasing for probably a couple of decades now.
0: Oh, yep. I thought it might be slowing down. We do. And are we loving that? I mean, fast fashion, obviously very, very popular. Do we love buying things, wearing it once, chucking it out?
7: That's an argument that a lot of people make. I think I would probably add a little bit of nuance to that because I think a lot of people are really involved in clothing swaps. They're finding ways of sharing their clothes around to, you know, give them another life. I think that we are still probably buying too many brand new clothes, but I don't know that it's as simple as buying something, wearing it, then putting it in the bin.
0: Yeah.
7: I think people are a little bit more mindful than that as a general rule.
0: I hope so. Do you know, what are you wearing right now? How do you pick and choose your clothes, Grace? And is it just, I am wearing the same thing multiple times, as you mentioned, wearing it to death?
7: I do. I wear my clothes over and over again. I actually have a pretty small wardrobe. Yes, I try to buy secondhand first. I'm wearing actually mostly cotton at the moment. I've got a dress that I have been lent from a friend, 100% cotton cardigan, and a hemp cotton blend long sleeve top.
0: Oh, I so like that hemp's made it in there.
7: Pretty much. Yeah, yeah.
0: Good work. Yeah, that is pretty good. I don't have any hemp in my wardrobe, but now I'm going to start, you know, keeping my eyes peeled for it, especially hearing it doesn't take much water to produce it, which is great. Suzanne says, Suzanne is an animal advocate, and she says, I don't buy or wear wool or leather. Thank you, Suzanne, for getting in touch. It's another thing to be mindful of, especially many people who are vegan as well. They won't kind of go down that route. What would you like to leave us with today, Grace, in terms of the clothing, the things we purchase?
7: I guess maybe my main message is just to wear things out. Don't be sucked into trends. You can look great wearing the same thing over again and just be proud. Be proud to outfit repeat, I say.
0: Oh, yes.
7: Get the most out of your clothes and just feel comfortable wearing them over and over again. That's the best thing that you can do.
0: love. Outfit, repeat, and borrow from friends. If you do have maybe an event coming up. One last text. What about bamboo? Ask someone.
7: Yeah, I'm a bit of a bamboo skeptic, unfortunately. It does take a lot of energy and water to turn bamboo into a clothing fibre. So bamboo is quick to grow, and that's often the kind of marketing tool that's used around it, but it is still energy and water intensive to produce. So I'm not a massive bamboo fan.
0: Good to know.
7: Stick with the hemp.
0: Yep. Stick with Hemp's the hemp. Great. Awesome, Grace. Thank you so much for your time today and for, yeah, chewing the fat over our clothing. I love it.
7: My absolute pleasure. Thanks for having me, Lucy.
0: Cheers. Grace Martini there, PhD candidate at UTAS, talking about the clothing you wear and some good tips to think about just to have in the back of your mind the next time you want to go and buy something. Maybe that's the latest trend or you feel like a new piece of clothing. It's always good to know what to choose and what to opt for. Very soon, I've got your weather for you in a few minutes' time. I've got your ABC News headlines as well at 5 o'clock. And after the news, Snackgate. Have you been following this story? It's a issue within the Hobart City Council, but it's starting to make statewide national news as well. It's all about the Deputy Mayor and snacks, food and drink being taken from the council lounge over several years. The Deputy Mayor, Zelinda Sherlock, will join me after the news at 5 o'clock. This is The Eagles, Tequila Sunrise.

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0: Patrick Clapp joins me from the Bureau of Meteorology. Hello, Patrick.
2: Afternoon, Lucy. How are you?
0: I'm well, thank you. A bit of a mild day, but the rain came down. At least in the south, what can you tell us right across the state?
2: Yeah, look, almost a tale of I call it halves, but a little bit of a sort of a bit of an uneven split around the state today. Generally, if you were in the southeast, in parts of the Upper Derwent Valley, the east coast and the Midlands, it was that sort of milder day, a bit more of some breaks in that cloud. Some sunnier conditions at times, but a little bit of rain still falling there as well. So generally kind of more in that sort of 1 to 5 millimetres. Not too much, still a little bit more to come as well, but on the lighter side there. And then as we made it up into the northern parts, Lucy, and out to the west, we ended up seeing those kind of much gloomier conditions for most of the day. And rainfall totals took us more in that sort of five up to 20 millimetres. So much more rainfall up in the northern parts and still some heavier showers moving along that north coast, Lucy. So, definitely a different tale across the state today as we've seen this sort of trough and front move across. And then in the wake of that, we're expecting tomorrow to be a cooler day right across the board. So we made it up to around just shy of the 17 degree mark in Hobart today. Launceston, as we said, was under that cloud, so it was quite a bit cooler there, 12.9 the maximum there. But temperatures dropping considerably tomorrow. Hobart's looking at a top of only 10 degrees tomorrow. And down to 3 degrees overnight. Pretty similar right throughout the southeast. And then casting our eyes to the north, temperatures there 12 degrees for Launceston after getting down to 1 degree overnight tonight. And similarly looking at around that sort of 11 and 12 degree mark for Burnie, Devonport as well. Strawn in the west, some more showers to come for them at a 10 degree top tomorrow, Lucy.
0: Okay, a chilly one all round. Patrick Clapp, thanks so much.
2: Thanks, Lucy. Have a good one.
0: Yeah, you too, Patrick, there, forecaster with the Bureau of Meteorology. Now, after your news at 5 o'clock, Deputy Mayor Zelinda Sherlock will join me talking about Snackgate. If you've got a question, get in touch now. It's time for your news at 5.
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0: Good evening, this is Lucy Shannon with ABC News. Tasmania's Resources Minister says Bell Bay Aluminium are paying half of what aluminium smelters on mainland Australia are paying for electricity. State government-owned electricity provider Hydro Tasmania and smelter owners Rio Tinto have until later this year to secure a new power deal for the facility in the state's north. The aluminium smelter has been operating for 75 years and employs 550 people. Concerns have been raised about its future after nearby manganese smelter Liberty Bell Bay closed last week. Felix Ellis is calling on the federal government to intervene and says Tasmanian taxpayers are already bearing the cost.
1: We're providing concessional power prices as part of the negotiations. That needs to be recognised by the federal government. We are providing prices that are about half of what are being offered to the aluminium smelters on the mainland.
0: Hobart's Lord Mayor says the council's parklet and street-side dining program will help attract more customers to businesses. A parklet is a small public outdoor space created by changing roadside parking into an area for people. The program allows venues to apply for a temporary parklet to be established outside their business for outdoor dining. $110,000 has been allocated towards the program in this year's council budget. After 1 year, the businesses can pay to make the installation permanent. Lord Mayor Anna Reynolds says it's about creating more inviting areas for diners.
2: But I think all of the evidence shows that if you create a really beautiful street that people feel welcome in and it becomes a bit of a destination, it's actually good for all of the businesses around there.
0: Nick Devereaux is the marketing manager for a pub which has just received a street-side dining installation through the program.
3: The thing about these old beautiful pubs is they're a little bit restricted on the inside as to what you can do, the changes you can make. So having this outside, it gives us another 30 seats. It gives us a great outdoor space to play in.
0: Overseas, and police in the US city of Seattle say at least three suspects were involved in a shootout at a crowded food festival over the weekend. Police believe there were at least three shooters, the 15-year-old, an acquaintance who died at the scene, and at least one other unknown suspect. A judge ordered the 15-year-old be held in juvenile detention for investigation of firearms violations and first-degree assault. Nicole Powell from the Seattle Police Office says they believe the incident could be gang-related.
4: There were two groups firing in the area near the armory during the Bight of Seattle. We believe two of the individuals were associates with each other. This is the 19-year-old who passed away and the 15-year-old who was arrested last night.
0: The US pharmaceutical giant Johnson & Johnson says it's agreed to pay $7.9 billion to settle lawsuits claiming its talc products caused cancer. The BBC's Rory Gallimore reports.
5: Johnson & Johnson has always denied that its talc products, such as baby powder, cause cancer. It's been fighting lawsuits filed by tens of thousands of people for years. Last week, the firm won a significant victory when a US federal judge cast doubt on the plaintiff's ability to prove the claims. J&J is now setting aside billions of dollars to try to end the legal battle. The settlement is dependent on at least 95% of the claimants accepting the offer. The company stopped selling talc-based baby powder in the US 6 years ago and now uses cornstarch instead.
0: Reserve Bank Governor Michelle Bullock says the world has become more shock-prone in recent years, but the economy has become more resilient. Business reporter Adelaide Miller has more.
6: Supply shocks continue to impact the economy, including inflation, which is still too high. That's according to RBA Governor Michelle Bullock in her annual monetary policy speech at the Anika Foundation fundraising lunch in Sydney. She says the RBA has a duty to curb inflation and ensure it doesn't lead to further issues down the track.
7: Now, higher inflation isn't just a statistic. It strains household budgets, it complicates business planning, and it weighs on confidence.
6: The RBA will meet again in 2 weeks to decide the direction of interest rates.
0: To the weather, tomorrow there's a gale warning for the far northwest, upper east, lower east, southeast, southwest and central west coasts, and a strong wind warning for most other coastal waters and lakes. Showers statewide tomorrow, frequent about the west and far south. A shower or two for Devonport, Burnie and Launceston. Devonport heading for 12, it's now 11. Burnie 11 tomorrow, it's 12. Hobart showers, a top of 10 tomorrow, it's 12 degrees. ABC News.
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12: Love this text from Randall from Lonnie off the back of our conversation just before the news at 5 regarding the clothes you wear and what they're made up of. Randall says, wearing cotton and mostly natural fibres right now, farmers are struggling to make a living with wool being simply discarded unless it's super fine and high inputs with cotton. And we're choking our planet with more petrochemical clothes thrown away before the end of its proper use or sent off to poorer countries for them to dispose of. Thank you for getting in touch. Great to hear from you. This half hour, I wonder how much of you heard about the Snackgate saga. For a Hobart Council issue, it's starting to make statewide and national news. It involves a deputy mayor and snacks, food and drink, being taken from the council lounge over several years. And last night, councillors debated whether the person at the centre of the scandal should be investigated further. Now, we don't know the outcome of that motion that was debated because it was a closed meeting and legally council members can't talk about it. But that person at the centre of it is Deputy Mayor Zelinda Sherlock. And until now, she hasn't really spoken about it. But today on Drive, you'll hear from her. She'll join me very shortly. If you've got a question that you'd like to put to her, please get in touch on 0438 922 936. You can call me as well, 1300 222 936. Before we get there, though, we need your statewide traffic update, so let's do that now.
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12: Philippe Vronge joins me now from State Roads. Philippe, hello. How's it looking?

0: great conditions on the roads. Starting in Hobart, outbound on the Tasman, no delays between Liverpool Street and the Tasman Bridge. Traffic is steady across the bridge, and once on the eastern shore, a clear run to Midway Point. Westbound traffic on the Tasman into the CBD is free-flowing. Devi and Macquarie Street are also moving very well, and conditions are very light on the southern outlet between CBD and Kingston. Traffic is also light on Murray and Barrack Street right now. If you are citybound on the Brooker, a good run to the Domain Highway or the CBD. The Domain Highway is slow in both directions. If you are heading north on the Brooker, minor slowing at the main intersection between Risdon Road and Elwick Road. The traffic is very heavy and slow between Elwick and Duncan Street. And once past Duncan, the Brooker is clear. Up north in Launceston, very slow traffic on the East Tamar between Main Street and Cimetière. Wellington Street is flowing well once past York Street. York Street is a little heavy at the moment between Charles and Margaret. Bathurst Street, the Midlands Highway, and the West Tamar are clear. No delays to report in Devonport and Burnie this afternoon. And for those of you travelling further west, the Bath Highway is light. Lucy, have a good afternoon.
1: You too, Philippe. Thanks so much. Philippe Vrange there from State Roads, letting you know how things are looking out there at the moment.
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1: I wonder if you've been following the saga that's currently unfolding within Hobart Council. It's commonly known as Snackgate, and it involves Deputy Mayor Zelinda Sherlock and the snacks and drinks at Council Lounge. The issue reared its head again earlier this month after photos of Zelinda Sherlock leaving Council with bags of items were released by her colleague. And it's led to a claim of blackmail. It's led to a referral to the Police Commissioner and calls for Zelinda Sherlock to resign. And it's all playing out in the public. Whether you care about it or not, it's right there for everyone to see, to hear about, to read. Until now, we haven't really heard from Zelinda Sherlock, but today she's going to talk to you about it, and she joins me now. Zelinda Sherlock, hello. Thanks for your time today.
3: Hi, Lucy. Thank you very much for having me on. And just at the outset, Lucy, I'd like to say I'm sorry. I've said it before and I will say it again. I am sorry. Yes, there was an allowance, and while being within the allowance and no misconduct within the rules, I can accept and I do appreciate that it's not within the spirit of what the community expects from its elected members. And I accept that that behaviour wasn't within that spirit. And I unreservedly and have consistently apologised, and I do so once again.
1: So you're sorry. And it's a really tough one at the moment because there are calls for you to leave the council, to resign altogether. Will you be resigning?
3: Look, Lucy, I won't be resigning. I have been harassed. I have been targeted. I've received various different threats on social media, threats through voice messages, and I won't be resigning. I've accepted consistently that that wasn't within the spirit of what the community expects from an elected member. And look, I'd be vulnerable with you right now. If anyone has ever gone through what I'm going through right now, I'm pretty sure they would probably be embarrassed, be hurt, and I accept that. But I've spent 8 years being committed to my community wholeheartedly, and it's a job I really, really love and I really enjoy. And I believe the people of Hobart will understand that, and I believe the people of Hobart understand how much I've committed to them and to my community, and I'd like to do it again.
1: And it's clearly taken its toll on you, Zelinda Sherlock. How have you been holding up?
3: I'm doing okay. I have to say my family's amazing. They're wonderful people, but not only that, I have my beautiful green family with me as well, and it'd be really nice to focus on some of the amazing things that the Greens are going into this campaign with, from free safe travel to greener neighbourhoods, and of course smarter backyard housing. We haven't deviated from that, and also really I think it would be

0: wrong of us to take away attention from the wonderful things that council has been doing as well, from rebuilding the city's financial capacity, our 3.5 million in the Salamanca precinct upgrade, also our cracked willow. There's so many different things we're doing in the youth space, homelessness space, as well as for our seniors at Mathers House. So I'm trying to focus on those various different positive things that I've been able to do during my 8 years on council, and I hope that the City of Hobart and the constituents remember that when they go ahead in October.
1: This is Zelinda Sherlock, if you have just joined me, Hobart's Deputy Lord Mayor, and we're talking about this issue that's kind of commonly known as Snackgate, and it involves Deputy Mayor Zelinda Sherlock and the taking of snacks and drinks at Council Lounge over several years. She's apologised again today. We did touch base with the Greens as well. I know that Greens leader Rosalie Woodruff came out yesterday as well and said that she told media that you have her full support and the full support of the Greens. You say that you won't resign from council. Will you continue in your role as deputy mayor? Do you continue? Will you resign from that position, or will you continue on there?
0: Well, I will be continuing on in my role as Deputy Lord Mayor, as I have for a number of years. I will continue to be the staunch advocate that I am for our community, for various different things that go on in our community. An amazing historic moment that we passed last night for a land handback. It is a momentous occasion, and I'm so incredibly proud to have been on a council that has delivered those things. But I do understand the people of Hobart. From my various conversations on the doors as well as in community, they don't want this kind of politics in local government. They want local government to focus on the things that really matter. They want government and its elected members to focus on that. I understand it was not a smart thing to do. I'm not proud of it, but I'd like to move on from that and focus on my community.
1: If you don't want this to be the focus, do you think it's only going to carry on? Is it more destructive for council for you to stay in this position?
0: Well, I personally don't think so, and that's why I'm here today with you, Lucy, to make it clear to people about my views on it. I have consistently apologised. We are all human beings. We all do make a mistake, and I do understand that community expectation, and I believe that I'm a wonderful advocate for our community, and I would proffer the idea that there are many people in our community that would also agree with that. And I'm committed to the role, I'm committed to the City of Hobart, and I'm committed to doing the best that I can to advocate for the city.
1: For those that are new to the story, why did you take the snacks, the drinks? What was the reasoning?
0: Yeah, so I do a lot of work from home. During those periods, we also had online meetings. We had workshops that were online. The bulk of my work is sometimes done at home, and that was my understanding. The CEO, the acting CEO at the time, and also the current CEO and the legal advice that we've received outlines that, you know, there may have been that misunderstanding and confusion, and as a result, they have handled the matter not dissimilar to any other elected member who may have found themselves in misunderstanding any council policy.
1: What do you say to people who say, you've got a law background, you should have understood this policy?
0: Yes, I can fully appreciate where people are coming from, but I do also understand that I am a human being. I do make an apology, an unreserved one, and I would like to continue to represent my community.
1: And so you will be contesting the upcoming elections?
0: I will be putting my hat in the ring for the deputy mayor role.
1: Zelinda Sherlock is my guest, Hobart Deputy Lord Mayor, and it's Lucy Braden with you on 936 ABC Hobart, ABC Northern Tasmania. We're talking about an issue that doesn't seem to be going away anytime soon. It is commonly known as Snackgate, regarding one councillor in the Hobart Council taking food and drinks from the council lounge. A few people querying how much you took, what exactly was taken. Could you outline that, please?
0: Yeah, so there was a council, within the council email, there was a list of missing items that was

0: provided. That list was also provided to the Integrity Commission, as well as a thread of emails that was provided to the Integrity Commission, which was also requested under what's called a Section 28A. Our councillors had that as well. And so those lists of items are available there. I haven't looked at it recently, but I do know that those items are there and they've been listed.
1: So emails revealed items that had been removed include soft drink, bottles of wine, bottles of beer, nuts and chocolates. Did you take alcohol as well?
0: Look, council has the list of the missing items. Of course, that does include those items that you have just said. And I do understand and I do appreciate that this is not in the spirit of what the community expects from me as an elected member. And I do unreservedly and consistently apologise for that.
1: And on that, do you think it is appropriate to have alcohol at a home office for council events, council meetings?
0: Look, that is a matter for the council to decide.
1: What do you think, though?
0: Look, I think that according to community standards and what the community expects in terms of an elected member lounge, they would probably not expect that those kinds of items are contained within that space. I do understand that there is a budget allowance per year, and this is for 12 elected members, a budget allowance within the elected member lounge of 4,000 for 12 people, and if that wishes to change, then council members will need to decide on that.
1: And do you think it's fair that, I mean, this will be decided at the upcoming council elections? People will have their vote, Zelinda Sherlock, whether it's for you or someone else.
0: Yes, I think that the community has the information that they need, and I will try my best that I can for the community, as I have done for the past 8 years, and I will continue to represent the most vulnerable in our community. I will continue to advocate for the various wonderful things that the City of Hobart does. I will continue to advocate for our neighbourhood plans, for our precincts, for our travel, for our transport, and do the very best that I can to represent my community.
1: Lucy Braden with U936 ABC Hobart, ABC Northern Tasmania. What do you make of the social media commentary around all of this, Zelinda Sherlock? There are a lot of angry people, including your colleagues in council. Do you think that's fair, that it's just continuing, many people calling it a witch hunt?
0: Yeah, look, I am fully appreciative of the fact and can understand that this is appears to be a political assassination. It was something that occurred in 2024 and it was handled in that way in 2024. If people had an issue with how it was handled, I suppose I can also appreciate that there's many who do think that I have been bullied. I do feel bullied. I feel harassed. I feel targeted. And I feel as though that this is something that didn't need to come out in the way that it has. It could have been handled through the various different authorities. And for me, I do feel bullied. I do feel targeted. I will be standing up against bullies. But I also understand that people want to have their view and their say on this particular issue. I do understand both sides of that equation.
1: What do you hope comes next, Zelinda Sherlock? I understand that last night there was a council meeting. Part of it was behind closed doors because of, things we can't talk about, a motion that was debated regarding the next steps. We don't know the outcome of that. What do you hope comes next? This has been going on for months now.
0: Yes, it has. I would hope that I wasn't at that meeting because I was there in the open, but I wasn't there for the closed portion of that meeting. I declared an interest. What I am hoping that perhaps, the local government director can step in at any moment. He could have stepped in 2024. He could have stepped in earlier this year. He could have stepped in at any point, as is within his statutory remit. I understand it has gone to various different authorities, and what I would like to say is that we can't make an assumption about someone. It has to go through those independent

0: processes. And once again, I do apologise for my part in that, but I do hope that it is something that is dealt with in the most lawful and appropriate manner.
1: So, Linda Sherlock, really appreciate you coming on today. I know it's not an easy time, and we appreciate you answering those questions. So thanks for your time today.
0: Yeah, I really appreciate having the opportunity to come and share a little bit of my thoughts. And thank you so much for taking the time to ask me to come on.
1: So Linda Sherlock there, the Hobart Deputy Mayor, answering some of your questions today regarding this topic known as Snackgate. So it involves Linda Sherlock and some of the food, the drink, the alcohol that was taken from the lounge over several years. She says she misinterpreted the policy. She's really sorry about that. What do you make of that conversation? Are you satisfied with her saying, I'm sorry, but I'm not resigning and I'm going to contest the upcoming election? 0438 922 936. I wonder what her colleague, Marty Zucco, thinks about that. Marty Zucco, Hobart City Alderman, hello. Do you accept Linda Sherlock's apology?
2: Look, firstly, I'd like to say in a few moments, it's very difficult to explain the reality of this. I just want to make one point. It was stated that the Director of Local Government could have done something in 2024. No one knew about it outside of a few select few internally that put our staff under stress for 2 years, who finally came out and advised a number of elected members of it. So we don't worry about the staff that have had to endure this for 2 years.
1: And when you say endure... How did it put you under stress? How did you endure this?
2: Not me. Two of our staff in the council that were the whistleblowers that advised a number of elected members that this had occurred in 2024 and was put in a drawer.
1: Mm. Well, it was... Sorry. Oh, I was going to say, I mean, the director knew about it from this year. I know you mentioned it. They didn't know about it in 2024. They knew about it this year. At least there wasn't enough information or evidence there for them to go any further with it. Don't you think that says enough?
2: No, there was the information there. In January, elected members voted against an independent investigation. This morning on radio, one of those people has changed his opinion because he wasn't provided all the information in January. He stated that on the Rick Goddard show this morning. Mm. There's been an absolute change of mind by a number of elected members. And then we got one of them, Ben Lowberger, who stated that this morning. Now, look, again, in a few moments I've got, I can't explain the actual factors, but this is not about an allowance. There's no such thing as an allowance here. And, you know, we talk about, you know, people under attack. Didn't the leader of the Greens attack Madeleine Ogilvy and Jane Howlett? Irrespective of dollar values or not, they misrepresented the parliament. They had to resign and go to the backbench. But here on this particular matter... Right, no, you know, the people are saying, oh, this is a political witch hunt. Well, was it a political witch hunt against Madeleine Ogilvy and Jane Howlett? I wonder how they felt about all that. To my point of view, it's transparency.
1: Sorry.
2: Yeah, it's about transparency. As I'm saying to you, the information that was made available in January. It took 149 days to come out on RTI. Under the Act, that should have happened in 40. This doesn't go about COVID. In June 2023, email from a staff member to another staff member about product going missing from the storage cupboard. We better move the key. Mm. I want to read the policy. Now, we are elected members, and under Section 28(4) of the Act, it's very, very clear our obligations under our functions of councillors, and we are provided these on an update on a regular basis, and I have legal advice on this. The use of the elected members' lounge is confined to elected members who may, from time to time, extend an invitation to those persons who are in the town hall on council business all municipal affairs to join them. There is no other policy in the council that allows us to go there after hours with a close associate, fill our shopping bags with a dog, and then leave with bottles of product in our back pockets.
1: Mm. This is Marty Zucco, Hobart City Alderman. We're talking about the Snackgate saga. So if you have just joined me, Lucy Braden with you on 936 ABC Hobart, ABC Northern Tasmania. Deputy Mayor Zelinda Sherlock was over several years taking snacks like food and drink from Council Lounge.
2: And alcohol, sorry.
1: And alcohol. And we heard today, yes, it did include alcohol. So not just soft drinks, but bottles of wine, bottles of beer, nuts, chocolates. Last night, councillors debated whether the person at the centre of the scandal should be investigated further. We don't know what's happening there because that was in a closed meeting. The law says that you cannot divulge that. We will find out in the coming days, as far as I understand, Marty Zucco. Putting that aside, what do you want to see happen? She said, I'm not resigning. That's not happening. I'm going to continue to contest the election. What do you think should happen?
2: In January, we should have gone down the pathway of an independent investigation. That was refused by a select number of elected members who have now, by Ben Bloberger's comments this morning and one of the other comments, he said it was bags, loads of items. He has changed his mind. He's changed his opinion. I don't know what else I can say in respect of what happened yesterday, but I'd say in the next 48 hours, the minutes of that meeting will come out. Insofar as this, we wouldn't be discussing this today, just before an election, if the process had occurred correctly in 24. The process under the Act, and I've got this confirmed by the Director of Local Government, I've written to him 20 times in 8 months. The process should have been council first, then the Director of Local Government, potentially TAS Police, and the Integrity Commission. Now, I'm sorry, anyone who wants to self-report to the Integrity Commission and give them only partial information, because all the information has only just been released after the deputy put it to the Integrity Commission. I'm sorry. Look, you know, like crocodile tears are not to play here, because if we're going to go crocodile tears for the deputy, how about Madeline? How about Jane? I'm sorry. If someone wants to clear their name, they should put up and say, I want an independent investigation, absolutely independent. We've had 3 independent investigations in recent times. Mm. Well, if you don't fear what's going to come, accept it.
1: Mm. Marty Zucco, appreciate your time, and we'll find out in the coming days or hours, as you say, the outcome of last night's meeting. Yeah, will be interesting, and we'll continue to follow that. Thanks for your time today.
2: My last comment, yep. I do not accept the apology. Thank you. Have a great day.
1: Okay, thank you. Marty Zucco there, Hobart City Alderman, not accepting the apology of Deputy Mayor Zelinda Sherlock. She will not resign. She won't resign from council, won't resign from her role, says I'm continuing on in this job for the people of Hobart. Helen Burnett, independent MP for Clark, former Greens member of council, former Deputy Mayor. Helen Burnett, hello.
3: Hi, Lucy.
1: What do you make of this situation? You've just called in, independent MP for Clark. Do you think this should carry on? The investigation should continue?
3: Look, I don't know what happened at the council meeting last night, nor do I really particularly want to know. We've heard Zelinda, who has represented her community to an amazing level, who has apologised a number of times, even on your show, unreservedly. What is happening is that the council's reputation, Zelinda's reputation, and all that she's gone through, has been dragged through, is just appalling. Now, it is a matter that the elections will be coming up in October and people can make their decision at that time. So I would like to think that the council could move on. and let it rest. But unfortunately, it seems like some elements cannot do that. And that's such a shame, not only to personal vindication or vindictiveness, but it's also at stake the reputation of council.
1: Yeah, and like you say, whether you want it to go away or not, I just don't know if councillors are going to let this one up or the community. Helen Burnett, thanks for your time. Appreciate it.
3: Thank you, Lucy.
1: Helen Burnett, independent member for Clark, but important to note, she is also a former member of the Greens and deputy mayor from Hobart Council. Your say, please, 0438 922 936. You can call me as well, 1300 222 936. Lucy Braden with you on Drive on 936 ABC Hobart and ABC Northern Tasmania. The Greens leader, Rosalie Woodruff, yesterday issued a statement, fronted the media as well, and said, Zelinda Sherlock has my full support, the full support of the Greens. They have, the Greens have reissued that today as well and said, we are still behind Zelinda Sherlock. There is so much divisiveness regarding this, especially in the texts as well. People saying, let it go. People saying, go harder. People saying, she should step down. She should continue in her role. What do you think? We'll see if this is making the news tonight at 7 o'clock in just a moment with Selena Bryan.
4: Who will win the AI race? Has gambling become our national sport?
5: Questions. They've never been more important. So the one thing we'll never question is our duty to keep asking. ABC News, keep asking.
6: 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You're with Lucy Braden.
1: Lucy Braden with you. Selena Bryan as well. She's got your news at 7 o'clock tonight. Hello, Selena.
7: Hello, Lucy. I sure do.
1: And you've just been listening to all of that going on. So Zelinda Sherlock there, the Deputy Mayor of Hobart. Marty Zukor as well saying we need more answers. This should have been investigated a long time ago. Will this be on the news tonight?
7: It certainly will, Lucy. I mean, I think you've had a sample of the strong feelings that, you know, it is eliciting some pretty strong reactions on all sides. And from so many different perspectives. So, yes, yeah, we will be covering that in the TV news tonight.
1: Okay, I'm glad to hear because there'll be more analysis on the news. If you did miss Zelinda Sherlock, here is a snippet of what she had to say.
0: I'm sorry. I've said it before and I will say it again. I won't be resigning. I have been harassed. I have been targeted. I've received various different threats on social media. And look, I'd be vulnerable with you right now. If anyone has ever gone through what I'm going through right now, pretty sure they would probably be embarrassed, be hurt.
1: Yeah, so there's a lot happening, a lot going on, and we'll hear more about that on the news tonight from 7 o'clock with Selena Bryan. It's all happening. What else have you got for us, Selena?
7: Well, so the federal government has confirmed that Bell Bay Aluminium Smelter will not be eligible for a $2 billion green aluminium production scheme, despite last year saying that it would be. So it comes as a cloud hangs over the smelter's future following the closure of the nearby Liberty Bell Bay smelter and protracted negotiations over a power deal. Mm. So our political reporter, Josh Duggan, will be having a look at that one.
1: Yeah, I'm glad. It's a really stressful issue for so many people. Mm. So, yeah.
7: And Victoria's got its own political upheaval with Ben Carroll sworn in as Victoria's 50th Premier after a chaotic Labor caucus meeting that saw a surprise nomination and yelling being heard from the party room. And so that all came after Jacinta Allen stepped down from the state's top job this morning.
1: And I saw he already came out and said a royal commission into the construction sector.
7: He's been making lots of big announcements.
1: Yeah, that is big. He's wanting to really distance himself from previous leaders. So, yeah.
7: And then interestingly, I saw the opposition was calling for a snap election immediately, but because they are scheduled elections, much more sensible than our.
1: Yeah,
7: let's have one every year.
1: Well, I mean, theirs is only a few months away. So
7: it is, yes, November. So yeah, we can probably wait till then.
1: Surely. What else have you got?
7: So also looking at the fires in Europe. So firefighters across France and Spain are racing to contain record-breaking wildfires before a heat wave arrives on Wednesday. More than 300,000 people have been evacuated across both nations. So a very stressful time there. And also looking at all the action from the Commonwealth Games.
1: Lovely. Look forward to it. In just a moment, we are talking about where do we go when we need advice. I'm sure many people have a friend to call, family member. Do you ever go to AI for help, for advice, for, you know, during when times are tough?
7: Not really. Look, I haven't quite embraced AI fully yet. I think my kind of biggest use of it is probably when I'm like doing an online search for something and it automatically comes up with the AI answer. Response.
1: Yes, a friend did that recently, actually. I wanted to know when something went on sale. So she jumped online or jumped on AI and said, when was the last time X went on sale? It popped up this time, on this day, blah, blah, blah.
7: Yeah, okay. Like, oh. Yeah, well, see, I haven't been going like on the AI platform. I'm just doing it in, you know, your usual search engine.
1: Oh, a bit of Google AI.
7: Yeah.
1: Okay. Don't mind it. Well, it turns out that many people are going to AI for a bit of love and help. So we're going to delve into that
7: soon.
1: Just
7: feels like the answers are still not quite as reliable as you'd like. So,
1: I agree. Reach out to a family member.
7: Yeah.
1: Selena, thank you.
7: Thank you, Lucy.
1: Selena Bryan with you on the news tonight from 7 o'clock. So go and check it out. If you have just joined me, 21 to 6, and you're wondering, hey, what's going on? What's the news of the day? One of the top stories today, no matter where you live in the state, has been this Hobart Council issue regarding snacks being taken from the council lounge. It involves Deputy Mayor Zelinda Sherlock. It was going on for several years, I understand. That's what ABC reporting is telling me. And last night, councillors debated whether the person at the centre of the scandal, Zelinda, should be investigated further. We don't know the outcome of that because it was behind closed doors. We will find out in the coming hours or days. We just heard earlier from Marty Zuko, Hobart Alderman. Louise Elliott joins me now, also Hobart Alderman. Hello, Louise Elliott. What are your thoughts on this one and Zelinda's apology there?
8: Yes, well, what I heard is someone that's sorry that they got caught, not sorry for what they did, because the fact of the matter is that mistakes happen once or twice. But Councillor Sherlock has admitted that her behaviour of taking alcohol, food and drink from Town Hall happened over a course of years. That's not a mistake. That's a pattern of behaviour. And importantly, I wanted to clarify that there was really hardly any choice in terms of what we could do to bring accountability for this situation, because the CEO, the current and the former, has been maintaining that this was a policy misunderstanding situation. And all reasonable people, seeing the footage and having their own sense of right or wrong, know that this isn't a policy misunderstanding the situation. This is basically, in my opinion, outright theft. And we can't have someone with such poor judgment to the point where they're taking alcohol home from the ratepayer for their home office, someone with that sort of judgment and ethics who will now soon be our acting Lord Mayor. So I think Zelinda's role is completely unsustainable, because that's not the sort of personal values and decision-making and judgment that you need around a board. Mm.
1: Louise Elliott, we have to move on. Appreciate you calling and making those points. Thanks for your time.
8: Thank you.
1: Louise Elliott there, Hobart councillor, talking you through why she thinks that Zelinda Sherlock needs to go, needs to leave. But Zelinda Sherlock, Deputy Mayor, has said, no, I'm not. I'm standing for the council elections and I'm not resigning as Deputy Mayor. I'm not resigning from the council. Do you think that's the right thing to do? 0438 922 936. On the text line quickly, Bob says, apology accepted, move forward, a council that needs to focus on the big picture issues. Election time can be hard times. Keep fighting the fight. Annie from Hobart says, I'm outraged that Zelinda Sherlock now feels she is the victim. How ironic that she has stolen from the council, but is trying to justify it. ABC, I don't accept her apology. She's a thief. Another person says, this has been such a spiteful saga. It is such a minor issue that has been made into a huge drama by the councillor's opponents. It really should be put behind her. Yes, it's wrong, says another person, but hey, it's not the crime of the century. Much worse dishonesty occurs in all levels of government, as we know. No real victim here. Many pollies, especially women, hurt by cruel words in Parliament. Sorry should be enough. Another person says maybe the councillor could donate some money to a charity for food provision. That should be enough. Brendan, you say, did the deputy mayor reimburse the council for the items that were used, and is she still an endorsed candidate for the Greens? She is for the Greens, not sure about the items. I didn't ask that question, but thank you for raising it. Another person says, should not the entitlements room be simply shut down? More of your texts coming up, but I think we need a song just to kind of get us through. This is a little tune

by Snow Patrol and Kylie Minogue. I wonder if it's a newbie. It's called These Alarms. Might be a new one from an album. Yeah, it is, 2026. And a reminder, she'll be performing at the, if you're into AFL, the grand final, the pre-grand final entertainment. So, yeah, Kylie Minogue will be there. I wonder if this will be on the list of songs she'll perform. In just a moment, relationships with AI. Have you ever had one?

That's some new stuff by Snow Patrol and Kylie Minogue. It's called These Alarms. And it's, yeah, new music. Snow Patrol teaming up with Kylie Minogue. Gary Lightbody wrote the song with her in mind and gave the song the working title called Kylie. And then they blended Snow Patrol's emotional songwriting with Kylie's distinctive vocals. Did you like it? Do you like that new stuff? Regardless, Kylie Minogue will be performing live at the AFL Grand Final. So she is the entertainment happening before the game begins. So it's a live show for all to watch. 12 minutes away from your ABC News at 6 o'clock PM coming up after that. But right now, I wonder if you have ever turned to AI for advice, whether it's ChatGPT or one of the other ones. I try to steer clear of AI, but I have, you don't have a choice sometimes. If you pop something into Google, it'll come up with an AI overview. So I'm sure you could ask it some questions, but have you ever done that? It's a judgment-free, accessible option for some, but how does it match up?

0: up to the advice of a human, a friend, a family member, a therapist? And what do you need to keep in mind if you think about confiding in an AI chatbot? Let's find out with Dr. Zena Burgess, the CEO of the Australian Psychological Society, who joins us now. Hello, Zena. Thanks for your time.
1: You're welcome. Good afternoon.
0: Have you ever turned to a chatbot for advice, Zena?
1: Oh, absolutely. I find it really useful to compare the chatbot's ideas with my own.
0: Really?
1: It's fantastic for you for planning your travel. It's great for working out bits of speeches that you need to make, or if you're writing something and you're stuck with how to express yourself, it does give you some ideas, but sometimes what you get back is rubbish. And you need to be aware that it's certainly not a golden solution for all situations.
0: No. How do we know that though? Like, how do you know that what you get back could be rubbish?
1: Look, I think you have to fact check it, and you have to think about what you're getting back and think, you know, you use the pub test on it. Does it make sense? And sometimes it just doesn't. Like any difficult thing, if you're trying to work out a problem or whatever, you can get a number of solutions. And one of the things when you're using chatbots, you can keep asking different questions related to it and you get different information back. And in the end, you go, look, I've thought this through. You can use it a bit like writing down your ideas, you know, it's like a notebook, or talking out loud to yourself in the same way.
0: So, yeah, it can be really useful. It can be good. What else makes AI attractive as more so relationship support? Because, yeah, you can ask it for a few different bits and pieces, but what about relationship advice?
1: Look, I think what makes it attractive is it's always on 24/7. I mean, there are times when you can't ring a friend. You know, it's the middle of the night and you can't. The chatbot, you can turn it on and talk to it. So that's pretty attractive to people. I think, too, that there's a sense of anonymousness when you talk to a chatbot. You know, it's a thing, so it's not there. And you can feel that you're not being judged. It is okay to use a chatbot for practicing conversations with people. There are times when it's a difficult subject you need to bring up and you think to yourself, well, what would, if I say this, what response will I get back? And you can say to the chatbot, you know, give me a positive response, give me a negative response and see how you prepare for that. So you can use it for practicing and it's quite okay for that. But it's when people start to think the chatbot is real, or they get dependent on it and they use it like a living diary, or worse still, they use it as an alternative to a human or a therapist.
0: And does that happen?
1: Look, it can be addictive. Yeah. Just like people get addicted to checking their social media or get addicted to Facebook, it can be addictive to talk to a chatbot and tell the chatbot what happened in the day, and the chatbot will be sympathetic. But it's not the same as working things through with someone who is going to give you real human interactions, or a therapist if it's a mental health issue.
0: And what can be the danger of that, I guess, trusting, believing in what the AI chatbot is telling you?
1: Well, you'll get validation, but you won't actually get any insights. You'll just get the equivalent of a pat on the back, but it's an AI pat on the back. It's not going to help you learn anything from it. It's not going to help you grow. And it's certainly not going to help you work out new strategies for mental health issues.
0: And that's where the therapist, the psychologist differs, isn't it?
1: Absolutely. I mean, you know, we have training, we have techniques, we have evidence-based practice skills that help a person work through difficult situations.
0: Dr. Zena Burgess is my guest on Drive on 936 ABC Hobart and ABC Northern Tasmania with me, Lucy Braden. Zena Burgess is the CEO of the Australian Psychological Society, and we're talking about confiding in AI and in an AI chatbot, asking AI for advice, for help, which can be great. If you say, hey, AI, can you make me a meal plan for the week? That's a really good thing, because the mental load has been shifted onto AI that loves to do that kind of stuff. But not so good when it comes to therapy, advice and help. What would you say, what type of advice would you give someone who might be listening and who is going through this right now, whether it's themselves or they know a family member's doing it?
1: Yeah, look, I'd say to them, spend some time with the person talking about the issue and ask them to talk to the chatbot about what's the best way for me to talk to a psychologist about this and make an appointment, you know, because sometimes people

0: people are embarrassed and they need a bit of support to take that first step. Or I would say practice only talking to the chatbot, but then move to talking to your close friend about the same issue or a family member about the issue. Mm. So get used to talking to a human again and getting a different response back. There is no substitute for the unique relationship that happens between people. And at the end of the day, usually human problems need human solutions and we need skills to work with other humans, not with technology.
1: Yeah. Who are most susceptible to this? Do you know, Zena?
0: Look, I think we're trained to be susceptible to it. As you talked about in your introduction, the moment you put anything into Dr. Google, you end up with an AI. So it's all around us. I think we all use technology a lot. So the more you use technology, the more you're exposed to AI. Mm. So, you know, it's not age and stage. It's really just exposure.
1: Dr. Zena Burgess, great to have you on today. A good reminder for us all. Thank you for your time.
0: You're welcome. Bye.
1: Bye-bye. Dr. Zena Burgess, CEO of the Australian Psychological Society, reminding us all to take a beat. AI can be used for good. There are so many good facets of AI, but maybe not so much for therapy and for love and for that type of thing. I don't know. Have you used it and has it worked out well for you? 0438922936. Is it in your life, Christopher Lawrence?
2: No, I'm still getting over the fact that a few months ago I actually took a second piece of cake from the office meeting and snaffled it back to my desk.
1: Oh, that's allowed.
2: I'm a mea culpa. Yeah. No, I haven't had a relationship with a bot yet, but surely it's only a matter of time.
1: It is. Surely. Yeah. Surely. I'm wondering. I try to steer clear of AI as much as possible.
2: You've got a four-year-old.
1: I do.
2: So how are you going to manage all that? Because you know, your child is going into this extraordinary new world.
1: Like asking questions. Should I be saying, hey, AI, how do I handle this, the crazy emotions of my...
2: It's very hard, isn't
1: it? Yeah, it is.
2: It's like being in 1496 and saying, put that book down.
1: Yeah. Stop looking at it. It's like we...
2: It's a passing fad.
1: Yeah. Mm. Is it passing fad or is it
2: books?
1: Here for now? Well, yeah, books.
2: Oh, it's... Don't, what
1: here
2: do you
1: forever.
2: Reckon? Like, you know, cars, internet, aeroplanes. Cool. I reckon it's just...
1: We're stuck with it.
2: Yeah, saddle up and get used to it,
1: I think. Yeah. And I've seen something that says you need to get on the train, otherwise it'll just pass you by and you'll be stuck without
2: it. Yeah. And I reckon because it dictates how we actually interrelate... Mm. In every way, we've got to sort of try and stay with the kid on this one.
1: Yeah.
2: Don't you think?
1: We do. We certainly do.
2: Anyway, listen, we've got a good show.
1: Yeah, Christopher Lawrence on Evenings.
2: How do you do, listener? Helen obviously is indisposed for another night. I reckon she'll be back tomorrow.
1: Mm. You know,
2: normality will resume in 24 hours.
1: Have you spoken to her or is that just crystal ball stuff?
2: No, I haven't spoken to her because there's something wrong with her ear. So I thought I'd give her ear a break.
1: Yeah.
2: Unless...
1: Oh, don't need Christopher Lawrence in it.
2: That's right. Anyway, it's lovely to be back. We're going to have a Yes, We Have No Bananas quiz. The quiz is really what it's all about. 7 o'clock tonight.
1: Lovely.
2: Till 8. Lots of good questions. There was a fantastic sequence. I don't know if you heard it in ABC Hobart's Breakfast Show with Rick and Andy Park. And they talked to a couple of teenagers. Did you hear about this?
1: I don't know.
2: A pretty ramshackle 1986 Ford Fairlane limousine that they've now intended to do up, refurbish and turn into a functioning limousine. Anyway, apparently it's got a fair way to go, this restoration. That's what came out of. We're going to talk to a limousine driver tonight.
1: About, I love this.
2: About driving limos.
1: Gosh, it'd be hard going around a corner.
2: What's all those spatial issues? And also, what do you see in that rear vision mirror when you look at the back of the compartment? Apparently, things that would really make your toes. Does your hair curl or your toes curl?
1: I think your toes curl. I'd want to put up that. Okay, we can't see anything. That big black thing's there, and we don't know.
2: That's right. We're going to talk about Neil the Seals. Now, of course, he's gone, but he will be back, and he has a toy. Have you heard about his toy?
1: No.
2: They made a great toy for Neil, which apparently he really got into. And he'll be back for the toy in time to come. So we're going to talk about Neil the Seal's toy. I won't give you the details. It's a
1: now
2: big toy.
1: We can guess.
2: It's not a Barbie doll.
1: Not a Barbie. Not a teddy, I dare say.
2: It's not inflatable.
1: Okay.
2: No. Mm. It can float.
1: Can float.
2: Neil's toy.
1: Any ideas? Get them in.
2: Do indeed. Curly Haslam Coates is talking about food. She's also got a few strong opinions about this proposed legislation. You probably talked about it on the program, the so-called primary produce safety regulations for 2026, which basically means that if you've got less than a hectare of land and you're unaccredited, you can't share your food around unless you fill in 7,000 forms.
1: Oh, it's so tough. We haven't spoken about it, but I feel for people going through this.
2: Yeah, well, Curly's a big food sharer.
1: Yeah.
2: So we'll talk a little bit better about that, but also food as well. Oh, superfoods we're talking about. And the gentleman bushranger of Tasmania.
1: Oh.
2: A certain Martin Cash.
1: Oh, lovely. Look forward to coming across him.
2: For the quiz.
1: And the quiz don't seven. Forget. So Christopher Lawrence with you after the news at 6:30 if you're in the south. If you're in the states north, he'll be joining you from 7:00 straight into the quiz.
2: And by the time I see you again, you'll have had another child, I expect.
1: No.
2: No?
1: No, my second has made me realise we can't have any more. He's crazy. Thank you, Christopher Lawrence with you tonight from 6:30. What a treat, filling in for the sick Helen Shield. Hope you get better soon, Helen. Lucy Braden with you, 936 ABC Hobart and ABC Northern Tasmania. I'll be back with you again tomorrow as well. One person says, I prefer relationships with friends and family and my dog because I know they are real and they care about me rather than AI. And another person says, my analogy for AI use, if a road is blocked and you have an axe and a chainsaw, which are you going to use? Thank you. Thank you, producer Greer Brindley. We'll be back on your airwaves from 4:00. Have a fabulous evening.
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0: Good evening, ABC News with Lucy Shannon. The man police allege to be one of Australia's most notorious tobacco kingpins has just been sentenced to life behind bars in Iraq. Crime reporter Olivia Jenkins has the details.
1: Kazem Hamad, the mastermind behind Victoria's fiery tobacco wars, will spend the rest of his life in prison after he was sentenced by Iraqi authorities for drug trafficking. Hamad was arrested back in January in the Middle East. Iraqi authorities have described Hamad as one of their most wanted men for importing large amounts of drugs, including heroin, into Iraq and Australia. He's been linked to hundreds of firebombings and extortions, as well as kidnappings in Victoria in recent years. His arrest comes after several of his alleged foot soldiers were arrested by police in Victoria recently.
0: Pro-Palestinian protesters have gathered in Washington, D.C. ahead of Israeli Prime Minister Benjamin Netanyahu's meeting with U.S. President Donald Trump, waving Palestinian flags and holding banners criticising U.S. support for Israel. The International Criminal Court issued an arrest warrant for the Israeli leader in 2024 for alleged war crimes and crimes against humanity during the Gaza conflict. Israel rejects the court's jurisdiction and denies the allegations, while Mr. Trump has said Netanyahu would not be arrested while in the United States. This protester says he's angry.
2: I mean, for starters, Benjamin Netanyahu is a war criminal. He doesn't belong in our country. He doesn't. The only place he belongs is locked up with the ICC. There's a criminal warrant out for it. And then I don't want my tax dollars going to defend someone like that.
0: Hobart Deputy Mayor Zelinda Sherlock has ruled out resigning over a stoush between Hobart City councillors involving town hall snacks. Ms Sherlock has admitted to and apologised for taking snacks and drinks from a council lounge over several years, but some of her fellow councillors believe action should be taken. Councillor Louise Elliott tabled a motion calling for an investigation. It was debated at last night's council meeting behind closed doors. Ms Sherlock has told 936 ABC Hobart, but it's been an emotional time for her and she's copped a lot of abuse online and in person.
3: I've spent 8 years being committed to my community wholeheartedly, and it's a job I really, really love and I really enjoy. And I believe the people of Hobart will understand that. And I believe the people of Hobart understand how much I've committed to them.
0: The former chief vet for the New South Wales greyhound industry is calling on the Tasmanian government to bring forward its phase out of the industry by a year. The Tasmanian government has promised to shut down greyhound racing by 2029, but its bill to do so was pulled from debate in the upper house in June when it appeared not to have enough support to pass. Veterinarian Dr. Alice Britton today told the Standing Committee on Greyhound Racing Transition that the injuries greyhound dogs sustain while racing can be horrific.
4: Therefore, I do not urge this meeting to support the legislation to end this industry. I urge you to bring it forward. This closure from 29 to June 28. 2 years was more than enough time for New Zealand and the ACT. Delaying this closure unnecessarily will only serve to allow more dogs to be injured and killed.
0: Austria has announced plans to increase military service from 6 months to 9 months as it looks to bolster its preparedness in the wake of Russia's war on Ukraine. All men in Austria must choose between military service or a longer civilian alternative, which the government is also looking to extend. Austria is not a NATO member and has been trying for years to improve its military capabilities. To sport, and Geelong AFL tagger Oisin Mullen will be tasked with nullifying the impact of Collingwood star Nick Dacos when the two sides meet at the MCG tomorrow night. Mullen has successfully dealt with St Kilda's Naziah Wanganeen Miller and Melbourne's Kaizay Pickett in the past fortnight. Cats coach Chris Scott says the Irishman is relishing his role as the league's premier tagger.
5: It's a stressful job for those guys, but Oisin seems to manage that stress, at least in a way that that I can see, in a really comfortable way.
0: To the weather for tomorrow, Devonport, Burnie and Launceston all forecast a shower or two. Devonport is heading for 12 tomorrow, Launceston 12 and Burnie 11. Right now it's 11 in Devonport, 10 in Burnie and 9 in Launceston. Showers and 10 for Hobart tomorrow. It's 12 in the capital. ABC News.
6: Good evening and welcome to PM. I'm Samantha Donovan, coming to you from the lands of the Wurundjeri people of the Kulin Nation in Melbourne. Tonight, Victoria's new Premier Ben Carroll calls a royal commission into the construction sector. Also, Origin Energy reveals 900,000 customers have had their data hacked. And will the use of facial recognition technology turn people off going to the footy?
7: It's who's going to use it. That's the thing with me with facial recognition. Because private companies, they're not beholden to anyone. They like to bend the rules as far as they can.
6: First this evening, Victoria has a new premier after Jacinta Allan resigned to make way for her deputy, Ben Carroll. The state election is just 4 months away. Mr Carroll says he was compelled to stand for the position because the state is on track to elect Australia's first Liberal One Nation government in November. Support for Jacinta Allan had been plummeting among her colleagues and voters, largely due to revelations of corruption on government building sites. And Ben Carroll has immediately announced a royal commission into the construction sector, a move Ms Allan had refused to make. Bridget Fitzgerald filed this report on the installation of Victoria's 50th Premier.
8: It was out with the old and in with the new-ish, as Victoria's Deputy Premier Ben Carroll was elevated to the top job today.
9: Ben Carroll has been unanimously endorsed by the State Parliamentary Labor Party as our next Premier of Victoria.
8: Ben Carroll had flagged he'd run for the leadership after a delegation of ministers and MPs met with Jacinta Allan on Monday to tell her she'd lost majority support of caucus. Although initially she vowed to stand and contest the leadership, Jacinta Allan opted instead to resign.
10: I was prepared to put my record and my plan to a ballot of members, as our rules allow. I believe I would have won. But doing so this close to an election takes up valuable resources, including the most precious of one, time. More importantly, it puts the state in a position of uncertainty.
8: But it wasn't the straightforward coronation many had expected. Shortly after the Premier's resignation this morning, the Labor caucus met to elect a new leader. It was reportedly a meeting that descended into chaos, with MPs heard yelling from behind closed doors. But then, agreement, and Ben Carroll emerged victorious.
11: Maximum room, everyone. Here he is.
12: Caucus always makes room.
11: Ben, how do you think that's in Premier? How's it come with me?
8: The messy leadership debate wasn't lost on the opposition when Parliament resumed shortly after the vote. Opposition leader Jess Wilson spoke on the floor of the Legislative Assembly.
11: The caucus did what it needed to do to preserve their own political power. They have discarded one of their own because she became

0: Into the media this afternoon, Ben Carroll announced his first act as Premier.
1: In my government, integrity will not be optional. Whether in business, politics, or the union movement, there will be zero tolerance for those that misuse their positions. That is why my first action as Premier will be to call a Royal Commission into the construction sector.
0: Allegations of corruption on major Victorian infrastructure sites, including that the construction union, the CFMEU, has been infiltrated by organised crime, has been a thorn in the government's side. While Jacinta Allen issued a written apology on the issue, conceding criminals operated on state construction sites, the Allen government had resisted calls for a royal commission. The corruption allegations played a role in the revolt against Jacinta Allen's leadership. So too did tanking approval ratings. In her electorate of Bendigo East in central Victoria, many voters were happy to see her go.
2: She may have represented Bendigo well, but she had a dual function. She was the Premier and she had to represent Victoria as well. And that she has not done well at all.
0: But some Victorians weren't pleased to see Victoria's second ever female Premier forced out.
3: I just think it's really sad that she didn't have enough support from the people here in Victoria.
4: What do you think it says about the party, I suppose?
3: I think it says that social media is having a lot to say about what happens in politics, and it's not all good.
0: And while the attention was on the Labor Party today, there was a reminder of recent ructions in the state Liberals. Controversial MP Moira Deeming resigned from the Liberal Party after a tumultuous couple of years in which she successfully sued ex-party leader John Pesutto for defamation and more recently refused to apologise for an unsubstantiated assault allegation against another former leader, Matthew Guy. Ms Deeming will remain as an independent MP.
5: Bridget Fitzgerald reporting. Professor Andrea Carson is a political scientist at the University of Melbourne. She describes today's change of Premier as a reset for the Victorian Labor Party ahead of the November election.
6: It was heading in a downward trajectory, and I think this has given it an opportunity to actually turn things around. Now, whether there's enough time to turn it around to win the election or to maintain power remains to be seen, but I think it was a change that gives it a fighting chance.
5: Ben Carroll was at pains to state, "I'm not Daniel Andrews, I'm not Jacinta Allen." What sort of Premier do you think he's going to be?
6: Well, he doesn't have much time to show us, even though he's been in the Parliament since 2012. And he does have a track record with the education portfolio, which currently has had industrial relation issues and difficulties. But I think he's got some time to be able to show Victorians who he is and what he represents, and coming out so strongly today by declaring that he would support a royal commission, which was causing division within the party, and then making that declarative statement that he's not Andrews or Allen, I think is a really strong start for him.
5: Do you think Mr. Carroll's calling of a royal commission is likely to appease voters, particularly perhaps Labor-leaning voters who were worried about corruption on Victorian government building sites?
6: Calling for a royal commission and showing decisive action is something the public will take notice of, and it has to be, it's a different direction to where it was going, and I think it'll be seen as positive, but the polling will show that in time.
5: Do you see gender as being an issue in Jacinta Allen losing her position as Premier?
6: This is a really interesting question because we often talk about, and I studied the glass cliff. The glass cliff is the phenomenon where things are looking pretty sour, and so at the last minute, power is handed over to a woman when they've been denied power up until that point. And of course, this often happens in corporate leadership. It also happens in politics. The circumstances are usually so dire that the woman is destined to fail. I don't think that was the case with Jacinta Allen. She was handed over the leadership, but it was still in a fairly healthy position when Daniel Andrews resigned. If we remember, he was at the top of his game. Now, you could argue it was downhill from there, but she did have an opportunity to use, as it turned out, to be able to differentiate from Daniel Andrews and really make it her own.
5: Was that a key to her downfall, do you think? She failed to do that?
6: I think she

0: had a continuity agenda with what Daniel Andrews had implemented, with one or two exceptions, such as the age of culpability for junior offenders. But by and large, she was continuing the agenda of Daniel Andrews. And given the post-COVID hangover that kicked in, I think that was to her detriment.
1: Her popularity rating, according to the polls in recent weeks, has just been abysmal. Why do you think she was so unpopular with voters?
0: I think she carried the baggage of three terms of Labor. It's really uncommon for a party, especially a state parliamentary party, to enter into a fourth term. And with the time that Labor had been in power, we'd seen the rise of One Nation, the allegations of big bill corruption, firebombings of tobacco shops that were hitting the front pages of newspapers in the headlines, teachers on strike, and of course the Commonwealth Games being cancelled. And the timing of this is really interesting at the time when Australia is leading the medal tally with 59 medals and 26 gold. It's when Premier Allan has fallen on her proverbial sword. And she was the minister who oversaw the cancelling of the Games from Victoria.
1: So the new Premier, Ben Carroll, says Victoria is on track for Australia's first Liberal One Nation government. How do you see the state election in November shaping up?
0: I think a week is a long time in politics, and 4 months is even longer. If we recall the federal election in 2025 in January, the polls were tipping it would be a Peter Dutton government. In fact, the opposite had happened. Anthony Albanese was returned on a record landslide. I think it would be a very brave person who was trying to predict what the outcome would be at the state election in November, particularly given that it's a three-horse race at the moment, which makes preference flows very hard to predict.
1: So a three-horse race in Victoria between Labor, the Liberal National Coalition and One Nation. That was Professor Andrea Carson from the University of Melbourne. The Reserve Bank Governor, Michelle Bullock, says she's prepared to act to bring down inflation, and that means more interest rate hikes are on the bank's agenda. Speaking today in Sydney, she sounded the alarm on Australia's weak productivity growth and warned Australians won't see an improvement in our standard of living until the economy grows. Rachel Mealy has more.
2: The Reserve Bank Governor is upfront about how the board intends to use its interest rate lever.
3: The board is prepared to act as required to achieve its mandate, including by increasing the cash rate further if needed.
2: When she refers to the bank's mandate, she means bringing inflation down to its target of between 2 and 3%, while simultaneously keeping unemployment low. Last month, the RBA held interest rates steady after three hikes in a row at the beginning of the year. Michelle Bullock says there's lots to discuss when the Reserve Bank Board meets in a few weeks' time.
3: Now, higher inflation isn't just a statistic. It strains household budgets, it complicates business planning, and it weighs on confidence. And many Australians are again feeling this pressure. We recently published survey evidence showing that inflation is the single most pressing economic concern for Australians. And the Monetary Policy Board is acutely aware of the impact of this high inflation.
2: She's warned that Australians won't see a difference in their standard of living until the economy becomes more productive.
3: But with continued weak productivity growth, the economy simply can't grow strongly without putting pressure on inflation. And this is a fundamental challenge for the Australian economy over the next few years.
2: She says even though the world has become more shock prone in recent years, the Australian economy has shown during the recent oil price spike that it's more resilient than it was, and overall we're less reliant on oil.
3: This means a given increase in oil prices has a less direct and less pervasive effect on inflation today than it would have had in the 1970s.
2: Speaking of oil price hikes, petrol prices have soared in the past week. The average price of a litre of unleaded petrol has jumped by nearly 10 cents. That comes as the government's given the strongest indication yet that the cut to the fuel excise will end this weekend. The federal government halved the excise for 3 months to give motorists some relief from costs as a result of the war in the Middle East. Speaking in Karratha, the Prime Minister seemed to indicate the relief wouldn't be extended.
4: Well, we made that announcement some time ago, that it would go step down from the 32 cents down to 16 if you combine the Commonwealth and state relief which is there.
2: Deanna Messina is the Deputy Chief Economist at AMP. She says the RBA Governor's speech was focused on how inflation can be addressed.
5: The key takeaways for me was that broadly the economy is progressing more or less in line with the RBA's expectations. They've seen the slowing in demand across the economy that they had been anticipating, given that we've had three consecutive rate hikes early this year and we've had an increase to oil prices, which is generally seen to be a drag on growth. The decline in home prices has been a bit higher than they had been expecting after the tax changes in the budget. And overall, inflation was still too high, but I think the RBA is waiting for more evidence to see whether inflation's actually going to pick up from here or whether it's going to moderate.
2: The June quarter inflation data is due out tomorrow. She says the RBA's preferred indicator of inflation, known as the trimmed mean, will be key.
5: Sort of the speech came at a bit of a funny time because it's a day before the inflation data, which is really sort of key for the Reserve Bank's meeting. The inflation figures that we get this month are the quarterly ones, so they are sort of the ones that the Reserve Bank is really putting more emphasis on because we have that history of the trim mean. We understand how the seasonal factors impact the trim mean. The monthly data is still subject to a little bit of volatility. So the quarterly data is really important.
1: Deanna Messina is the Deputy Chief Economist at AMP. Rachel Mealy with that report. This is PM. I'm Samantha Donovan. You can hear all our programs live or later on ABC Listen. Ahead, will facial recognition technology be a turn-off for footy fans? The Australian company Origin Energy has today revealed it believes 900,000 current and former customers have had their information stolen in a data breach. The company acknowledged the breach publicly for the first time last week, but it's now emerged it was aware of a threat earlier this month and dismissed it. Origin Energy is urging its customers to be on the alert for any suspicious activity in their accounts. Isabel Massali has this report.
6: Another day, another apology from the Origin CEO. This time, Frank Calabria took to YouTube to address the customers caught up in a data breach. He now believes there's 900,000 of them.
7: We understand that this incident is concerning. We are sorry. I am sorry. We don't take for granted the trust our customers place in Origin.
8: It's not good enough anymore.
6: Sydney woman Teresa Clark has been an Origin Energy customer for about a year. She's among the customers being contacted by the company and told their data's been compromised.
8: Including the last four digits of my credit card. Yeah, that's the bit I'm concerned about.
6: Has this happened to you before?
8: Yeah, I was part of the Optus breach and my husband and I both had to change our Medicare cards. This sort of thing, here I go again.
6: News of the data breach emerged last week when an alleged hacker approached news outlets with samples of what they claim to be customer records. But Origin says since early July, it's been reviewing a potential security threat. At the time, it wasn't thought to be credible. In an interview with Kirsten Aiken from The Business, CEO Frank Calabria was asked about the timeline.
9: I want to just be very clear about this. The first time we had information accessed, customer information accessed, we found out was on the 22nd of July. Yes, we have identified that there was a potential threat that had been investigating since early July, and we assess a lot of threats. There are threats coming in from a lot of parties at that stage, and we assess all of them very seriously.
6: And when asked how the breach took place, he said he can't go into those details due to the criminal investigation. Dr. Fariha Tasman-Jagadar is a cybersecurity lecturer at Deakin University. She describes the extent of the breach as huge and is concerned about the type of information accessed.
10: Really very sophisticated information, and this has been hacked, so therefore they need to be very vigilant and they need to think about, like, what are the information they are getting? Is there any email, that any kind of phishing email maybe there, any kind of SMS?
6: The compromised information includes dates of birth, names, addresses, contact information, and the last few digits of credit cards and bank accounts. Dr. Jagadar is questioning why the details of former customers were kept by Origin.
10: They need to be actually removed from the system because there's no need to keep those records.
6: Origin has been providing advice to customers to help protect them. That includes being cautious about unexpected contact from anyone referring to an Origin account and, where possible, using two-step authentication for personal email and other online accounts. And it's set up a dedicated helpline. Dr. Jagadar would like to see more targeted support for the most vulnerable, like elderly customers and those who don't speak English as their first language.
10: They need to think about those differently and they need to treat them differently.
11: How likely is it, do you think, that this information has now been put elsewhere, like on the dark web?
10: Oh, well, normally what is the reason of these kind of data hacks, right? So, I mean, this is the cyber attacker's main motivation, that they will get the data and then they will place it in the dark web. So it's very likely.
6: Origin CEO Frank Calabria says its reviews to date show that information is currently not on the dark web, but the situation is being monitored.
1: Isabel Masali. Facial recognition technology looks set to play a bigger role at Australian Football League stadiums by removing the need for spectators to show their tickets. The development isn't motivated by security concerns, more by the aim of getting spectators through the gates quickly. In Victoria, the Geelong Footy Club is already offering that option to its members. And the American company providing the technology says it's in talks with other interested AFL clubs. Deanna Damianovich prepared this report.
12: There were a few footy fans around this afternoon in central Sydney, and they're divided when it comes to using their faces to get into games.
13: It's who's going to use it. That's the thing with me with facial recognition.
14: How would you feel if the next football match that you attend at a stadium, as part of your ticket entry, they're going to scan the biometrics of your face, and that's a private company doing that?
13: Oh, no, not a private company, because private companies, they're not beholden to anyone. They like to bend the rules and as far as they can.
15: I understand it has its place in society, you know, to protect people from potential threats, but I think it's also open to misuse and abuse.
12: After conquering American college football and the NFL, US company Wicket has its sights set on Australia and is already providing facial recognition technology at Cardinia Park, the home ground of the Geelong Cats, although fans can use regular tickets if that's their preference. The Wicket CEO, Jeff Beam, says the technology can make the queues move much faster.
16: And they've done extensive studies to show that on average, using our technology is about four times faster than traditional barcode scanning or other mechanisms of using ticketing to get into a venue.
12: Wicket says its technology is being explored by other AFL clubs. But how does it make money? Dr. Sulette Dreyfus is a technology academic at the University of Melbourne. She says there are multiple streams.
17: Wicket would likely generate income from some mix of licensing the software to the venue, possibly a share of extra concession revenue that comes from faster queues, and fan analytics. So that's the data on attendance and spending patterns that might be sold back to the club.
12: But according to Dr. Dreyfus, the money is all in the face.
17: They're generating income and the club is generating income. And your face as the fan who's attending is the raw material for both.
12: Wicket has been operational in the US for a while with their software used around the country. Under Australian privacy law, organisations cannot collect this biometric data without explicit, informed and voluntary consent. And hidden scanning is not allowed. In the case of the AFL, Wicket says it won't own the facial data, but it will be in the hands of the Geelong Football Club, which is yet to disclose publicly how it will guard the data or what its privacy policy is. Dr. Sulette Dreyfus says there are other examples where the system has subtly changed over time.
17: Initially, the organization says, oh, it's voluntary. You can either go in via the normal ticket route or you can go in via the specialist ticket route. And we're going to, after a year or two, reduce the number of entry points.

0: seats into the traditional ticket route. And so the lines will become even longer, which then puts the pressure on people to sign up to this system.
1: Dr. Dreyfuss says it's important to recognise the motivation behind the move.
0: When you adopt a new technology, you always have to ask, why are we actually doing this? What is the problem they're trying to solve? Is it longer queues at certain times? Because oftentimes longer queues can actually be solved by lower cost, lower tech solutions. It doesn't look to me like there's been much transparency about other solutions that have been explored, which tends to imply that the objective here is not just solving longer queues, it's actually finding ways to monetize their fans.
2: Dr. Soulette Dreyfuss from the University of Melbourne. That report from Diana Damjanovic and Shannon Pierce. Thanks for being with me for PM this evening. I'm Samantha Donovan. The podcast of the full program is available on ABC Listen. And that's where you'll find ABC News Daily with Sam Hawley each weekday morning too. Today, Adele Ferguson on her exclusive Four Corners investigation into food labelling. PM will be back at the same time tomorrow. Good night.

0: Good evening, ABC News with Lucy Shannon. Victoria's new Premier, Ben Carroll, is promising change, but he has just 4 months to convince voters before the next Victorian election. Ethan Seidemann reports.
1: After the resignation of his predecessor, Jacinta Allen, today, Ben Carroll moved quickly to do what she repeatedly refused, promising a royal commission into corruption in the construction sector.
2: In my government, integrity will not be optional.
1: But opposition leader Jess Wilson says Mr. Carroll's track record, including going back on his word to support Ms. Allen, shows he can't be trusted.
3: This is a man whose integrity and trust is in tatters before he has even sat in that chair as the new Premier.
1: Victorians will have their say at a state election in November.
0: French authorities say the devastating wildfires ravaging the area around Bordeaux have been stabilised overnight. The BBC's Hugh Schofield reports.
4: Firefighters west of Bordeaux are reporting a relatively good night in which they've been able to put out a number of new outbreaks, but the overall surface of the destruction has not increased. The situation, they say, remains stabilised, but not under control. Today, though, will be crucial because temperatures are set to climb steeply into the late 30s Celsius. This return of the heat, combined with a wind from the east, will act on smouldering embers of vegetation and cause them to burst back into flame. Overnight and this morning, the task is to create more fire breaks by clearing brush and to locate and douse, as soon as possible, any new sign of combustion.
0: One Nation leader Pauline Hanson has confirmed that Australia's richest person paid for her flights during a recent European trip. Senator Hanson's updated parliamentary register of interests show Gina Rinehart covered the cost of her flights from London to Sicily via Rome earlier this month. The One Nation leader has also disclosed that tickets to the Dolce & Gabbana fashion show were courtesy of the billionaire. Senator Hanson says she personally covered the cost of accommodation, meals and expenses during the overseas visit. A senior New South Wales bureaucrat has told the Royal Commission on Anti-Semitism some of the state's public servants crossed a line when they signed an open letter alleging Australia was complicit in Palestinian genocide. Gavin Coote reports.
5: More than 2,000 public servants from across federal, state and local government agencies signed an open letter in 2024 calling for an immediate end to military exports to Israel, an assertion the federal government has rejected. New South Wales Public Service Commissioner Katrina Lowe has told the Commission those who signed the letter failed to maintain their impartiality.
6: That is clearly a case where public servants cross the line in New South Wales.
5: She says both she and the Secretary of the Premier's Department took the rare step of sending an email to every state public servant, reinforcing their obligations.
0: The search for a baby boy missing in waters off South Australia's southeast coast has been called off for the day, with emergency services battling difficult weather conditions. The bodies of the boy's mother and sister were found in the ocean yesterday at Cape Northumberland, about 400 kilometres southeast of Adelaide. Police say today has been challenging with high winds, meaning the search has been confined to land. The search for the baby will continue tomorrow morning, and police say they'll leave no stone unturned. But

0: Police have conceded it's now very unlikely the boy would have survived. The death of an NRL cheerleader who fell from a Gold Coast high-rise more than a decade ago will now be probed by a Queensland coroner later this year. Talissa Saganto reports.
1: Brianna Robinson was found critically injured and later died at the bottom of her Southport apartment block in January 2013. Several years later, her then-partner was charged with her murder, but the prosecution was dropped due to a lack of evidence. The man has always denied killing her. The circumstances surrounding the 21-year-old's death will now be examined at an inquest, with a coroner tasked with trying to determine if Ms. Robinson committed suicide or if her former partner was responsible. More than 40 witnesses are expected to be called to give evidence at a hearing in October.
0: To the weather, there's a gale warning for the far northwest, upper east, lower east, southeast, southwest and central west coast tomorrow, and a strong wind warning for most other coastal waters and lakes. Showers statewide tomorrow, frequent about the west and far south. Right now it's 10 degrees in Devonport and Launceston, 9 in Burnie. Hobart tomorrow, showers and a top of 10. Right now it's 12 degrees in the capital. 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
2: Welcome to Evenings with Christopher Lawrence.
4: Good evening. Yeah, something sounds different, doesn't it? Your regular Evenings presenter, Helen Shield, is still indisposed today. I've got a good feeling about tomorrow, though. I'm Christopher. Great to be with you. Look, I can't do it exactly the way that Helen does it, but a lot of the regular stuff is in tonight, including the quiz, which tonight we'll call the Yes, We Have No Bananas quiz. It's the part of the program that stars you, dear listener, and I hope that you'll take part because, I mean, who doesn't want to win a Gardening Australia magazine? It's essential reading. And we'll give one away at the end of the quiz tonight. The queue will start to form at around about 7 o'clock. The number is 1300 222 936. And I'll say that again, 1300 222 936. And if you feel like sending us a message at any point during the show, straight away, 0438 922 936 is the number for texts. But it'd be great to hear from you. We had a lot of new people, my producer tells me. New voices in the quiz last night. So if you've been thinking about it for a long time, I know the answers to these questions you're saying to yourself over and over. Well, tonight could be your night. If you get six in a row correct, we'll give you a tote bag, which frankly, for many people, is even better than the magazine. And if you get more than six right and are still standing at the end of the hour, you've got a bag to put the magazine in. So stick around. Great show tonight. We're going to find out about Neil the Seal's, something he left behind after his return to the ocean. He'll come back and get it, though. It's his toy. A special toy was made for Neil the Seal. We'll hear about it from a wildlife biologist. His name is San Talman. It's quite a story. Also, the history of the so-called gentleman Tasmanian bush ranger, Martin Cash, in our colonial history segment with Kate Heffernan. Curly Haslam Coates joins us from the north of the state in Tuesday Food with Curly. She's talking about food in the freezer, but she also has an opinion or two about the proposed new legislation concerning food sharing. She's an avid food sharer herself, so I think you can tell where she's coming from. And very soon, we're going to be talking about moving vehicles. Not this one.

0: It's a great vocal, and you know, it's 56 years since that was recorded. It still sounds absolutely stunning. I didn't realise, hearing the lyrics there, that there's a twist in that tale, in that vignette of a song, Joni Mitchell and a big yellow taxi. It occurs to me that we might have some interstate listeners tonight who'll be tuning in through the ABC Listen app, as they can, as you can. You can listen anywhere around Australia to the ABC through that app. But so if you're interstate, if you're offshore, on the mainland, as we say, please give us a call, 1300 222 936, or send a text so that Zoe and I can see it to let us know that you've tuned in, just out of interest. The text number is 0438 922 936. Apropos Neil the Seal and his toy, listener Jude says via text, I thought Neil should have a heavy-duty inflatable seal to spar and snuggle with, like the ones we had as kids back in the day. Jude, did you have a heavy-duty inflatable seal? Or did you have something inflatable to snuggle with? Too much information. Thank you, Jude. It's 18 minutes to 7.
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0: It is a lovely moment this morning in ABC Hobart's breakfast program with Rick Goddard. It was just a terrific little piece. A couple of 18-year-olds have bought a 1986 Ford Fairlane stretch limo in need of some work. It's sort of the equivalent on wheels of the Renovator's Delight. In other words, it needs quite a lot of work. And the ABC's Andy Gall, who's always keen to visit a novelty vehicle, went along to the Hobart suburb of Glenorchy to meet the new owners of this stretch limo, Steve Cooper and Nick, to find out what the future holds for the tired old limo.
4: We saw this thing on social media, a Ford Fairlane stretched limousine, right? Now, I didn't even know there was such a thing. I know I was familiar with the Ford Fairlane from 1986, but to see a stretched version, a limousine, nothing quite says I love you like a stretched Fairlane. And here it is. I'm right in front of it now. Look, I mean, it's seen better days.
5: Yeah.
4: It's corroded, and the stories it could tell, probably some of them aren't broadcastable. But we're going to find out what its future holds. So we've got Steve here. Good morning.
6: Good morning.
4: And we've got two 18-year-olds motivated to be busy. We've got Nick. Good morning, Nick.
6: Good morning.
4: And we've got Cooper. Good morning.
7: Good morning.
4: Tell us, how did you come across this stretched limo Ford Fairlane?
7: Oh, we were just scrolling Marketplace one day and came along it and thought it would be a good idea to just go out and buy it.
5: Did you have a castle moment where you were like, Steve, there's a Ford Fairlane on here? And Steve, did you say, what are they asking?
6: Yes, exactly right. So they're asking too much.
4: Yeah.
6: So we went to obviously lowball them very badly, and then we negotiated from there.
4: It's in a real state, to be fair. If we can describe it, it does look desperately tired. But I think
6: if you dress it up, it's shabby chic.
4: If it was a house, you'd say it's got good bones.
6: Yeah, it's the worst idea we've had and the best idea all at once.
4: And what a great project to try and fix it. So inside, Nick, can you describe what's inside?
7: Well, there is two seats facing each other. There is a lot of dirt. We ripped out the carpet, most of it, trying to clean it up a bit. There is a few surprising things in there.
4: You're wearing one of the surprising things on your head because you found what looks like a chauffeur's hat.
7: Yes, so that's what the driver wears when the car's running and driving.
4: I mean, there's some alarming statistic. I think we're losing 3 limousines a week in Tasmania. So
6: yeah, it's a financial crisis, and we're trying to bring that back because we believe every household deserves a stretch limo.
4: Oh, a house isn't a home without a stretch limo. So under here, like if I flip back the rear registration plate, that's where the fuel pump is. That's how you get the fuel into the vehicle. And as you say, inside it's got what you would expect from a limousine: front and rear facing. Back seat, so it's big, is it? What's it like to drive? Have you driven it yet, Nick?
7: Yes, so we had Cooper in the back, and to talk to each other from the back, you have to pretty much yell because it's that long.
4: What's it like in the back? I mean, I imagine you were sat in the back with an iced bottle of champagne.
7: Yeah, the seats are very, very comfy. They're very soft, like a couch. It's
5: and
7: quite
5: the car,
7: relaxing,
5: the car runs
7: when you want to talk to your friends.
4: The car runs, absolutely. Well, Cooper, can you get in the car? Because I believe it does run. So imagine if it's going to pull up outside Lady Boyle de Spudswell's house and pick her up to take her to some fancy opera.
5: Yeah, yeah.
4: Then this is what you would hear. So Cooper pulls up in the... He's wearing the hat now, and in the Ford Fairlane limousine. Turn her on, Cooper, please, if you could. Okay, don't worry about turning on. Try and see if you can... can you hit the horn? Because Lady Boyle de Spudswell is just arranging her pearl necklace. So, my lady, I believe your carriage arrived.
5: I can hear how much joy it's bringing you already. Now, here's the thing, guys, is that I'm getting married on the 16th of August.
4: Yeah. Yes, you are.
5: What are the chances?
4: Well, that's interesting.
5: What are the chances?
6: Have you thought about a horse-drawn limousine?
4: That would be beautiful.
6: Very fancy.
4: How many horses would it take to tow this? You know, you talk about some cars having horsepower, but how many horses would it take to pull this? Let's call it a wreck.
6: 53 Shetland ponies or 6 Clydesdales.
4: What an image that would be. Oh, wow, is the future Miss Goddard could arrive?
6: It's bleak for this, but once it's running, we can book you in for the 16th.
4: I think you've
6: there,
4: got
6: Rick.
4: A first gig, Rick's wedding. Yeah. He wants to be picked up in it. What's the chances, Nick?
7: It'll happen.
4: Hey, the do optimism you guys, of an 18-year-old.
5: Yeah, do you guys have your licences? Just where are you at on that process?
6: They have their P-plates, okay. And this is P-plate legal.
5: No way, is it?
4: What a great band they would be, P-plate legal. P-plate,
5: how does it corner?
6: Terribly. Have you ever driven a boat on the road?
5: Okay.
6: It's because it brings that fanciness to society. It's like driving a yacht on wheels.
4: Mm. If anybody else has got a limousine, because as a novelty vehicle, that's interesting. So the call does go out. If someone's listening to this going, well, you know, what are they laughing about? Limousines, it's the best thing I ever bought was a limo. So a 1986 Ford Fairlane stretch limo is residing in Glenorchy, and we've got two 18-year-olds that are looking to not return it to its former glory, but to reinterpret the limo, aren't you?
7: Yes, that's right.
4: And what was it like when you kicked the tyres when you first saw it?
7: It was just...
4: He's emotional. You can tell he's emotional.
6: That's
4: it's
6: the voice of regret.
4: Well, what a great first car. You know, when you're about 14, you say, what was your first car? You say, it was a limousine.
7: We do have a nickname.
4: Hey?
7: We do have a nickname for it. This was recommended from another mate, the Pub Chariot.
4: Yeah, the Pub Chariot. That's right. Yeah,
5: beautiful.
4: Drink responsibly. And make sure you've got a designated driver who happens to own a limousine.
6: Yes. Because it does seat, 8 people.
5: Wow. Fun.
4: Showtime.
6: It seats 8 people. Yeah.
5: Is it V12?
4: Yeah, what's the engine? What's under the hood?
6: It's a straight 6. 250 crossfire.
5: Okay.
0: Could be some time before we see that little number on the road somehow. They mentioned the horse-drawn carriage. Do you know a limousine actually began as a horse-drawn carriage? Well, yeah, a fairly luxurious one. I'm going back a couple of hundred years. It was in the French region of Limousin. And how do you spell it? Well, take the E off limousine and you get this place called Limousin, where the residents had hooded cloaks and rode around in early luxury carriages. That's how it comes. Anyway, look, we decided, Zoe and I, that we needed to find out more about the business of driving a limousine. So who better to talk to than not only a limousine operator, but a limousine driver? His name's Tony Schultz. G'day, Tony. How are you? Hey, Tony.
8: Are you there? Yeah, I'm here, mate.
0: You're probably recovering from having heard that clip on the radio. What a story. Oh my God. They've got a lot of work to do.
8: They've got a money pit ahead of them.
0: Yeah, what does it cost to sort of furbish a, you know, furnish a limousine to required standard? What would you...
8: Well, the 16th of August is looking pretty shaky for you, mate, I can tell you.
0: Yeah. I'm another guy. I'm the one that's already married. But, I think he hasn't got a hope. He hasn't got a hope. Hey.
8: Look, yeah. I think you can spend a lot of money, depending on what sort of, standard you want to bring up to the car. What do you want to, you can make it, sky's the limit, I guess.
0: Yeah.
8: But you know, these guys aren't going to get any change out of 50 grand.
0: That's just to do it up.
8: Yeah.
0: Because you want
8: to do it up and with the V with the straight six engine in it, she's mighty underpowered.
0: Yeah. Oh, really? It's a bit of engine work to do. How do you actually make a stretch limo? Do you cut a car in half and stick something in the middle?
8: That's exactly it. There's no such thing as a limousine factory.
0: Oh, really?
8: there are companies out there that specialize as custom limousine builders, and essentially they get a late model car, and literally cut it in half, extend the chassis rails, and then drop a stretch bit in the middle of it and make it look like the rest of the car. And then you go ahead and you start decking out the inside of it with all the whiz-bang stuff that you want. You know, I've seen everything from wrap-around lounge chairs, even a disco ball, a swimming pool. I think that they've had them over in the States.
0: There's got to be one with a spa in it, surely.
8: Oh, yeah, absolutely, absolutely. And I think if you have a look online, the world's longest stretch limousine, it's phenomenally long, but it's got a pool and a helipad on it.
0: that's kind of stretching the rails.
8: No, serious. You look it up.
0: I'll have a look, I'm sure.
8: Exactly, pictures of it.
0: Yeah, it's got to be in the United States, hasn't it? I mean, nothing would surprise me.
8: Absolutely it is. I don't think it was much good for cornering, though.
0: Tony, what's the longest car you've ever driven, the longest limo?
8: Me personally, I had a what they call a four-foot stretch. So mine as well was a Ford Fairlane.
0: Yeah.
8: So essentially, they cut it in two. They insert a four-bit component in the middle of it, and then they just do it out as if it's part of the car from the outside.
0: Wow.
8: And they basically reupholster the interior.
0: Gee. It must be difficult to drive. I'm always amazed at good coach drivers, their sense of spatial awareness. Because you've got to take corners quite differently, don't you? You have to sort of keep going in one direction a long way before you turn in the other.
8: That's right, yeah. So very much like driving an extended flatbed truck, you've got to take things a little bit wider. You have to be very aware of your turning circles and the trailing in of the back wheel. So when you turn the car, your front wheels will track, but your rear wheels will track inside of that. So if you take a corner too close, you're going to take out a concrete pillar or anything that gets in its way. And, you know, even things like hotel porticos.
0: Yeah.
8: Some of them have got a very, very tight turn in. Well, some of those are not real suitable for a stretch limousine.
0: What about reverse parking?
8: Not a problem, really.
0: Oh, okay.
8: Once you start getting used to the dimensions of the vehicle, you get a really, really good feel as to how it drives. And look, out on the road, you wouldn't even know that you're driving in an extended vehicle.
0: Once you're going, yeah, yeah.
8: Yeah.
0: I'm talking to, this is Evenings on ABC 936 Hobart and ABC Northern Tasmania. I'm talking to limousine operator and driver, Tony Schultz. Tony, we can't finish this discussion without remarking on what goes on inside the limo. I know you're sworn to sort of professional discretion, but a limousine ride for a lot of people would be sort of a once or twice in a lifetime occasion, wouldn't it? They're probably in pretty high spirits when they get in.
8: Look, limousines are for all sorts of different people for different reasons. Mm. And you're right. For a lot of people, it is a once in a lifetime or a special event or that sort of you know, like a wedding or a formal or an anniversary. But limousines have gone into things like corporate transferring. Now, when you're talking about a limousine, you're thinking of the stretch, aren't you?
0: Yes, indeed. But the limos are just very flash
8: cars. The limousines now are basically a premier sedan, like your S-Class Mercs or your 7 Series Beamers. They are now, today, our limousines. So they're very much now focusing on the corporate world. We're looking after CEOs of corporations, diplomatic visits, all that sort of work.
0: Yeah.
8: Looking after celebrities. It's quite varied work.
0: There's a bit of applied psychology here, isn't there? Because you're almost like a butler who can drive. Are you expected to talk to the passenger or not?
8: You'd have to read the room. So a lot of people, they're up for a chat. So I take my cue from the passenger or the client when they're in their car. Always greet them. Good morning. Good afternoon.
0: Yeah.
8: And you'll get a feel as to whether they want to have a chat or not. Some of them just want to sit back and relax and just turn off, which is fine as well. I never ever take offence at people when they want to do that. I'm very, very comfortable in my own company. But, look, people use the cars as mobile offices. Quite often we'll get a client who will hire us for the day, and they're bouncing from meeting to meeting to meeting. So in between those meetings, they get on phone calls talking to other people as well. So it's convenient for them to have the car on hold, so they come straight out into a car, they can discuss stuff in privacy, and then move on to the next meeting.
0: Have you got a little thing where you press a button and the screen comes down and they're sort of airtight and soundproofed?
8: I think in a lot of cases you're referring to stretch limousines.
0: Quite often
8: they have those privacy screens.
0: Yeah.
8: But in a sedan, no, we don't have those.
0: Tony, this has been a fascinating discussion. I've got a stat here you may be aware of. The world's longest limo is 30.54 metres long. It's called the American Dream. It was made in 1986. But it's you get lost trying to find the door.
8: A bit of disrepair at the moment.
0: Right. Tony, lovely to talk to you. And look, your discretion was admirable. I was going to ask you some steamy questions, but I won't. I'll just leave it to my imagination. what goes on in a car with a spark? Tony, lovely to talk to you. Thanks so much for your time tonight.
8: No worries. Thanks for having me.
0: All the best. That's Tony Schultz, limousine driver. And you heard it from, what did they say? You heard it from the horse's mouth. You heard it from the driver's mouth. One can only imagine. It's a minute before seven. I'm Christopher Lawrence. I'm just standing in for tonight for Helen Shield, but I'm going to try and do everything that she does, but at least half as well as she can do it, which means we have a quiz coming up in about 6 minutes from now. The Yes, We Have No Bananas quiz, magazines and tote bags to win, and a chance for you to engage with other people and tell us something about yourself and maybe get the family to join in with answering questions. The telephone number is 1300 222 936. I said that very quickly. 1-300-222-936 to line up for the quiz. And really, it pays to get in early so that we can actually start. So ring now and Zoe will take your call. We'll pause for the news at 7 o'clock.
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9: Around the nation.
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13: Good evening. evening, ABC News with Lucy Shannon. A 7.1 magnitude earthquake has struck Japan's southwest, resulting in a warning for tsunami waves of up to 1 metre being issued. North Asia correspondent Natalie Whiting has more.
14: Japan's meteorological agency says an earthquake with a preliminary magnitude of 7.1 has struck in the Kumamoto Prefecture on Kyushu Island. Three smaller quakes have been recorded in the region in the aftermath. Kyushu Electric Power says there have been no reports of irregularities at its Sendai and Genkai nuclear power stations. A warning for tsunami waves of up to 1 metre have been issued. People in the region are being advised to move away from coastal areas in the region until the advisory is lifted. Natalie Whiting, ABC News, Tokyo.
13: Tasmanian Labor has condemned the state government for loaning ore to Liberty Bell Bay in August 2025 after a recent report from administrators deemed the smelter had been insolvent since before the loan was made. The Tasmanian government provided the $20 million loan to then-owners GFG Alliance to buy a shipment of manganese ore to restart the smelter after it entered care and maintenance. The smelter never restarted and was formally closed last week after a sales process failed to find a new buyer. Labor MP Janie Finlay questioned the government's choices to invest in the ore last year given the knowledge of GFG Alliance's finances.
15: We know that the government had a report that outlined all of the concerns with Liberty Bell Bay in June 2025. Despite that, they continued to put taxpayers' funds at risk.
13: Resources Minister Felix Ellis says the government chose to loan money for ore as it would have resale value should the smelter not resume operations. He says the government used the findings of a 2025 report from the administrators to inform their legally backed decision making at the time, and he expects to see the money returned.
16: The reason why we structured up the loan in the specific way that we did was so that we could protect the taxpayer in the event that an administration has occurred. That's why we provided a loan for a hard tradable commodity in the manganese ore that could be then sold on the open market.
13: The former chief vet for the New South Wales greyhound racing industry has told a Tasmanian parliamentary inquiry the injuries he saw whilst doing the job were the worst he experienced in 30 years as a vet. The Tasmanian government has promised to phase out greyhound racing by 2029, but its bill to do so was pulled from debate in the upper house in June when it appeared not to have enough support to pass. Dr. Alex Britton has appeared today before the Standing Committee on Greyhound Racing Transition. He says the injuries dogs suffer in the industry are horrific.
17: These are not normal domestic pet injuries. These are not sprained ankles from playing fetch in the park. These are high impact, devastating kinetic traumas, second only to hit by car injuries in severity.
13: Tech giant Meta has come under fire at a federal inquiry for not employing a single Indigenous content moderator to police online racism. A Senate committee is looking into hate and violence directed at Aboriginal and Torres Strait Islander people. Meta executives addressed today's hearing in Brisbane. Inquiry Chair Senator Yana Stewart says the company

0: company's lack of local oversight contradicts its public claims of corporate responsibility.
1: I find it pretty extraordinary that you don't have any of your moderators in Australia to fully appreciate the Australian experience of racism. And I find that at odds with your comments that you take these matters really seriously.
0: Russian officials say Ukraine has launched nearly 400 drones towards the Moscow region overnight. The local governor says an apartment building had been hit, but there are no reports of casualties. Ukraine has stepped up attacks on targets deep inside Russia in recent months, including energy facilities and logistics hubs. Meanwhile, Ukraine's President Volodymyr Zelensky has arrived in the US to meet with President Donald Trump and attend a memorial service for Senator Lindsey Graham. To the weather tomorrow, showers statewide, frequent about the west and far south, showers falling as snow above 600 metres, possible hail about the west, northwesterly winds shifting southwesterly early. A shower or two tomorrow for Burnie, Devonport and Launceston, Hobart showers. Devonport's heading for 12 tomorrow, it's now 10. 11 in Burnie tomorrow, it's 9. 12 in Launceston tomorrow, it's 9. 10 in Hobart tomorrow, it's 11. ABC News.
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3: Love that music. I feel like I'm in the back of a stretch limo when I hear that piece. Didn't Tony Schultz talk about driving a limo that had a disco ball in it? Wonderful. Yes, it's not Helen, it's Christopher. I'm with you until 10 o'clock tonight. But I imagine Helen's going to be back tomorrow. However, even in her absence, the quiz continues. That's right. This is your chance to answer some questions, involve the family, or do it by yourself with your cat on your lap. We've got some regulars. By all means, ring now. 1300 222 936 is the number. 1300 222 936. I might ask you if you've ever had a trip in a limousine, and why. The occasion of being in a limo. I think most people have had hopefully one ride in not so much a stretch limo, but any limousine. It's always a special occasion. At 6 minutes after 7 o'clock. Now, the quiz tonight, as you call, and please jump in now. The quiz tonight is called the Yes, We Have No Bananas quiz, for no particular reason, although I think Helen likes to give the quiz a different title most nights. A little later tonight, we're going to be talking with one of the regulars on this program, Curly Haslam Oates, and she's going to be talking about food sharing, which she does. And we thought, well, you know, bananas, do you have any? There are moves afoot to make it harder for people to do in this state. So we've called the quiz, Yes, We Have No Bananas. Consequently, we've got some new effects tonight. So, for instance, if you get a question wrong, you'll hear this. That's right, that's the old slipping on the banana peel. On the other hand, if you're correct, you'll probably hear this.
4: Yes, we have no bananas.
3: That's right, the wonderful 1923 song, Yes, We Have No Bananas. So that's all coming up. The number is 1300 222 936. Indeedy, indeedy. Let's have some music in the meantime, whilst you fumble around on the phone, get your finger in it and press the right buttons. 1300 222 936. And this is to play tonight's quiz. With me, Christopher Lawrence, right through till as close to 8 o'clock as we can get.

Oh, shut up, Bono. He's singing too loudly. Look, I might ask you the first question. This apparently is a real trick. Before you ring up, so you're not sort of doing it cold, so to speak. You ready for this one? Here we go. This is a Tasmaniana question, and the question.

question is, this is for the first question of the quiz. Before the big snow 40 years ago in Hobart, which then premier had deflected being called a dictator by saying that if he was a dictator, quote, there'd be snow on the steps of Hobart's post office, end of quote. Oh dear, living to regret those words. This is way back. What, 1986, before the big snow in Hobart, where it snowed, interstate listeners, snowed all the way down to the

0: That's right. And I'm looking for participants in the quiz at 1300 222 936. Got so much to talk about on the side. The quiz is called Yes, We Have No Bananas. I don't think there are actually any banana questions, to be honest. But there you are. Now, one of our regulars has called, I gather. We love this gentleman. It's Damo. G'day, Damo. How are you?
1: G'day, Chris. How are you?
0: I'm all right, mate. I'm just, you know, settling for the night into the quizmaster's chair.
1: Is it a comfy seat?
0: It's not, actually. No, it's...
1: Really?
0: When presenters are ill, they take their chairs home with them. So I've just got a little stool.
1: They wheel it out of the office.
0: No, I'm kidding you. How are you? Now, look, the question that may come up during the night, for those who ring 1300 222 936, and thank you for calling, Damo, because I know that you're used to talking to Helen. I've got to ask you about your goats.
1: Oh, the goats, they're flying, literally. They're fast. It's amazing. It's only been like a fortnight, really.
0: How many have you got? Stacks.
1: All together, five.
0: That's enough.
1: I think one, two, three. Hang on, three and three, six.
0: don't forget goat number six. Any goat action that we should know about in the last fortnight?
1: They're growing, and Morton's been escaping, and then Tasmania Country wanted to come and take a picture up here because the woman that listens to this, she said, and so she rang in the pub and the vet, and we all got together. It was good. So
0: I gather there have been some births in the family, is that right?
1: Yeah, triplets, Huey, Dewey and Louie.
0: So does that turn the three into six or the six into nine now?
1: No, that turns the three into six, but right. Then Gertie's got to have her baby. They're coming out soon, like her udder started to drop, and you'd watch them. She was standing in front of me. I could just see, watching stuff like that, like when people have babies and stuff, like you can see, like things are moving around in there, like that's coming soon.
0: Oh, people love it. Do you remember All Creatures Great and Small?
1: Yeah.
0: There were a lot of goats in that show.
1: Yeah, yeah.
0: Some of them were animals.
1: Everywhere.

0: become? Have you had people come up to your place and say, "Show us your goats. We heard about them on the radio." Has that happened yet?
1: No, but some of them just in the paddock, and people take photos. Like all the sheep come down. Like we haven't got lambs this year, but normally like this time of year, there's lambs, and they just as soon as they hear that food bucket,
0: oh yeah,
1: I call it the lamb slide. Like they just come running down the hill.
0: Keep you busy. Yeah. Now you've been on the quiz a few times, Damo. Have you ever won?
1: Yeah, I think so.
0: Yeah,
1: when in the old version. Yeah. Like when it was Tuesday night music show, I got lots of magazines.
0: Oh, excellent. I think I've heard you talking about music.
1: Yeah. It was before, Stephen, come on.
0: This is more general knowledge now, Damo. So
1: I know. It's all changed.
0: Now, did you hear the question?
1: Yes, something about the Premier.
0: Yeah,
1: steps of Parliament.
0: Just so that everyone else wants to ring up now, I'll tell you the question once again. So before the big snow 40 years ago in Hobart, you might even remember that, Damo. The 1986, no? Well, there was the Premier at the time was being accused of being a dictator, and he said, rather ill-advisedly, he said, quote, if he was a dictator, there'd be snow on the steps of Hobart's post office. And apparently it snowed the next day. Who is the gentleman of whom we speak?
1: Well, that rhymes because it's Robin Gray.
0: You're right.
1: Yep, there was him, Harry Holgate, Doug Lowe, all them around like in the late 80s, 90s, late 80s, 70s, like, yeah.
0: Well, well done. Well, this is what
1: Ken
0: I play.
1: Reed.
0: You are correct.
2: Yes, we have no bananas.
0: That means yes, you're correct. Well done.
1: And I'll tell you what,
0: yeah.
1: At least your sirens, like last week when I played, Helen had this siren that made you feel like you was wrong when you got it right. It was a topic of concern when we was listening. I thought, well, we feel like we're not right.
0: Yes, she must have equated sirens with alarm, you know, distress, and get out of here or something.
1: Maybe. Yeah.
0: We've got the sound of someone slipping on a banana peel, but I don't expect we'll hear that from you for some time, Damo. All right, that's one to you. I'm writing one, Damo. Question two, Damo. Here we go. By the way, have you ever been in a limo, Damo? Ever had a limo?
1: I was thinking about that. I thought, I've been in some posh cars and, like, different cars. Like, not a stretch limo, no. Like you said, that's a bit. But I've been in, like, some really nice cars.
0: Yeah.
1: Like, yeah.
0: Well, that's pretty close. We're thinking of making that actually a prize in a forthcoming quiz.
1: Oh, well, all right.
0: We just don't have the money, sadly. But we'll get around it. All right.
1: Well, I'll pick him up in the
0: trial. Robin Gray got snowed on, you're right, back in 1986. This is a word question, Damo. Which word can mean, now you've done one of these with Helen, it's got several meanings, it can mean a place where money is made, it can mean to be in perfect condition, and it can mean an aromatic plant used in cooking and flavouring.
1: Yes, I will say that's mint.
0: Oh, you are so correct. A mint it is.
2: Yes, we have no bananas.
0: Yep, mint it is.
1: I'll tell you what, I put peppermint in the sauna this morning. Wow. Like, it's just, I've got one of those little sauna things. You just it doesn't cost much. And you just put it in the spare room.
0: Wouldn't
1: hook it up.
0: Wouldn't the sauna have killed it? No,
1: I put I put oils in there and I go and sit in the, like, I put different oils in there.
0: Yeah, but you heat it up, like, don't you? You heat it up to 190 degrees or something, don't you?
1: Yeah. I've got a little, like,
0: I see. Thing. It wasn't a living mint.
1: It just goes inside a tent.
0: Right.
1: It's great.
0: That would be rather good. Mint in the sauna.
1: Every day. Oh, not every day, but, like,
0: yeah,
1: probably a couple of times, at least four a week. It's great.
0: It's 19 minutes past seven. We are in the quiz. And the prizes are just fabulous. Unfortunately, one of them is not a ride in a limousine. But you can win a copy of Gardening Australia magazine, or you can win a tote bag if you get six right. Damo has two right at the moment. Damo, are you a sportsman at all?
1: Oh, sportsman now, no.
0: Yeah. Have you played or watched tennis?
1: Yes.
0: Okay, this is a tennis question. Here we go. In tennis, Damo, a tiebreak is typically played if your set is even at how many games each? I'm not quite sure if that's correctly written.
1: Ooh.
0: A tiebreaker is... Oh, I see. Yes, you play a tiebreak at the end of the set if the players have won the same number of games. That's what it is.
1: Yeah, I'm going to say six.
0: So if it's six all at the end of the set, you're saying it goes into a tiebreak.
1: Yeah? Six or five? If you said win 7-5, so that must have went to a tiebreak.
0: Yeah, if the number you've got to think about the scores.
1: Yeah. Oh, right. The score in the actual end of the game.
0: At the end of the set. Yeah. Play a tiebreak, people are going to be foaming at the mouth, wanting to answer this question.
1: I know.
0: So what are the...
1: Anyway, when you think of it.
0: How many games each must the players have won for a tiebreak to come into effect, in other words?
1: Each must they...
0: What have you said, five or six?
1: Well, must have won at least five.
0: You better pick something. What do you reckon?
1: I'm going to say five.
0: You're going to say five? Damer! You have slipped on the banana peel.
1: Oh,
0: Damo, you had it. The answer was six.
1: I know. I thought, sometimes you think 6-5, but you think 7-5. Don't you think 7-5 sometimes?
0: It is 7-5, but that means that there hasn't been a tiebreak played. It just means that the players had to be two games in front.
1: I know, and I'm watching.
0: No, you can have 7-5. That's true, but that's not a tiebreak. If it's a tiebreak, the answer, it'll be 7-6, and then it'll tell you how many games they had to play to get. Yeah. Damo, it's great to see you. You're a famous man, and I'm very, very delighted to have made your acquaintance, Damo. So,
1: too, Stephen.
0: Give my regards to Helen when you talk to her next.
1: Bye.
0: Okay. Good luck. Good luck to the goats. That's Damo, the custodian of goats, and we're in the quiz now at 22 minutes past 7. Who's next? It's Gav. G'day, Gav. How are you?
3: G'day, Chris. I'm well, mate. Yourself?
0: That's not too bad at all. I rather stupidly have answered the question that I wanted you to answer. But
3: you've done well there for me.
0: Yeah. Well, let's just to get it right, in tennis, how many games do each player have to win for there to be a tiebreak?
3: We'll go with six.
0: You're correct. Yeah.
3: Yeah.
0: I've cleaned it up.
3: Fan of Damo's as well, just quietly.
0: Sorry, what?
3: I'm a big fan of Damo's as well, just
0: quietly. Yeah, isn't he great?
3: Yeah, does beautiful work.
0: Yeah, he does. He does really. He lifts the program.
3: Yeah, no.
4: Throw it away.
0: Oh, someone's with you. Who's that?
3: Oh, that's Joe, the Brains Trust.
0: You have help. G'day, Joe. How are you?
4: I'm good. How are you?
0: That's good. Can you hear me through the speakerphone or something?
4: Yeah.
0: You're coming through loud and clear. Are you two regulars as well?
3: Yeah, unfortunately.
0: Oh, great.
3: Yeah.
0: Oh, we love it. It's great. Hey, have you two been in a limo in your lives?
3: Yes, I have.
0: What was it?
3: The dirty old Ford Fairlane one.
0: Yeah.
3: Yeah, no, she was, everyone from Dodgers Ferry will know the one I've been in. Yes, it was a dirty. A group of us we were going to Melbourne, and so we booked the limo to take us up there.
0: Right.
3: Yeah, so it's not a very flash limo by any standards.
0: I wonder if it's the same one that these two teenagers are doing up now.
3: I said to Joe when they were talking about it, I bet you it's there.
0: It's that one.
3: I bet you it is. And we took a trip to the airport from Dodgers Ferry.
0: Beautiful.
3: It was the day that I think Mount Wellington had like 236 mil of rain or something. There was cars floating down the street in Hobart. Yeah, and we had one of the worst drivers. Anyone from Dodgers Ferry will know who I'm talking about. Yeah.
0: Did he have a hat on?
3: No, I don't think he had a hat on. I was facing the other way.
0: All right. Sounds like the same vehicle to me. Anyway, 1986 Ford Fairlane.
3: Good luck to the boys with that.
0: They've got a job in front of them.
3: Yes, they have. I did like the call of the horse-drawn limousine.
0: Oh, yes. Wasn't that great? He was very discreet. Did you notice? He wasn't going to give the game away. I reckon he sort of intimated he's seen a few dodgy things happening in the back of the car. as you would. But he didn't sort of out anybody, which I thought was very respectable of him. Gav,
3: yes,
0: okay, so you got tennis right. That's one to you and Joe, of course. Now, question two for you. It's a nature question. I hope this is good. Leadbeater's, pygmy, and ringtail. So we're talking about leadbeater's, pygmy, and ringtail. They're all types of what marsupial?
3: Well, that'd be my arch enemy, the possum, Chris.
0: Yes, I could think of a few possums you'd stick in a limo and maybe drive over a cliff sometimes, don't you reckon?
3: I reckon I could fill it. I could fill the limo up quite easily with all the possums here at the moment.
0: They wait, don't they? They wait.
3: Oh, yeah.
0: You know, they stake the place out. You think the apples are just about ready to come off the tree?
3: Yep, until you've done all the hard work.
0: Blam. And, yep. Possum. Possum it is. I better play you the...
2: Yes, we have no bananas.
0: Yeah, that means you've succeeded. Well done.
3: Yep.
0: Two questions. Did you answer that one all by yourself, or did Joe help?
3: Yeah, no, that was one from me.
0: Okay. General knowledge for you both, Gav. A hybrid of a goat and a fish. Okay, get a goat and a fish. I should have asked Damo this question. A hybrid of a goat and a fish make up the symbol of which star sign in Western astrology? Now, what star sign are you?
3: Well, I'm a Capricorn, and that's a goat.
0: Right.
3: So is it two of them? Or?
0: Well, apparently the symbol is a hybrid of two animals, one of which is a goat. I think you're onto something here, though, Gav.
3: So Capricorn's a goat, and I think the fish is a Pisces.
0: Well, we're talking about a single star sign in which you see elements of both. But as I mentioned, I think you're onto something here. What's your star sign again?
3: Capricorn.
0: Capricorn, you say.
3: Mm-hmm.
0: Well.
2: Yes, we have no bananas.
0: You're correct.
3: I didn't realise it had the fish. I wore a necklace with me star sign on it for years. I'm not very...
0: And there was no fish on it?
3: I don't believe in it or anything.
0: Yeah, I've got to look at it.
3: I can't remember seeing have a fish on it.
0: I'm a Capricorn.
3: I'm a goat and I do like the fish.
0: It's a sign of the goat, they say. I'm a Capricorn as well.
3: Yeah, are you a bit of a goat?
0: I think I'm a goat. Yeah,
3: do you like the fish?
0: Well, fish is normally Pisces, I thought.
3: Well, that's what I thought.
5: Fish.
0: Yeah. I better talk to Helen. Helen made the question up. I better talk to her about it.
5: She made it up all right. She thought
0: about
5: it.
0: Yeah. 28 minutes past seven. This is the Yes, We Have No Bananas quiz. The number here is 1300 222 936. And Gavin and Joe on the side. I like the idea of a double act. It's very good. Yeah, well, anyway, once this conversation is over, you two, you better check out the star sign symbols and see if you can find a fish in Capricorn. Yeah.
3: I'm not sure.
0: Anyway, Joe can check it out now. Question number four, you're halfway to a tote bag. This is excellent work. This is an entertainment question for you both.
3: Mm-hmm.
0: In the movie, I can't say what the movie's called. Yes, I sort of can. In the movie, what does Rocky Balboa do? So the movie is Rocky.
3: Mm-hmm.
0: What does he do at the Philadelphia Museum of Art?
3: He runs up and down the stairs.
0: He does run up and down the stairs. I could, even though the movie's, 50-odd years old, I can remember the victory shake of the hands. Do you remember when
3: I actually watched it on telly, a little bit of it on telly the other day.
0: Yeah, gosh, it was really successful in his time. That's a yes, but we know the Yes Banana song now. That's good. Do you want to take a breather? I'll play an advertisement for 15 seconds. Do you want to take a breather, you two? Don't go away.
3: Beautiful.
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6: 736 ABC Hobart and ABC Northern Tasmania. This is Christopher Lawrence.
0: Yes, indeed. And we're halfway through the quiz. It's 7:30 on a Tuesday night. Christopher standing in for Helen, who will be back with you tomorrow. But we're doing the quiz because every night is quiz night on Helen's program. The number is 1300 222 936, and those of you listening will probably recognise the voice of Gav. Do you think so? That's what happens, Gav, if you go on the radio a few times.
3: Yeah, unfortunately I do. Joe normally gets on and she likes to gas bag to Helen. Yeah.
0: Well, it's interesting because people build a persona around you. They start imagining what you might look like and want to be in a limousine with you, Gav. That's what happens.
3: You don't want to be in that one. The one I was in.
0: All right. Alrighty. You've done four questions, you two. Oh, congratulations to you both. Did I get
3: home? The quiz is called, what is it?
0: The Yes, We Have No Bananas quiz.
3: No. So I haven't got bananas, but I do have a pineapple growing in my hot house, which is pretty, I think's pretty cool.
0: I reckon that's good. Whereabouts are you?
3: Slope and Main.
0: So cold nights?
3: Yeah.
0: Very. And you got a pineapple?
3: Yeah, in the hot house. It's going all right. I didn't realise that it takes 2 years to grow when I put it in there, so I'm only about 10 months in, I reckon.
0: Yeah. Can you do chilies? Have you tried chilies in there?
3: Yep, we've got plenty of chilies going in there.
0: Tomatoes, no problem?
3: None at the moment.
0: Yeah.
3: When they
0: come.
3: Yeah.
0: We got one. I'd like, if were I doing this program another day, we would do a greenhouse segment, I reckon.
3: Yeah, I'm love a big them. Fan of the greenhouse.
0: Love them. And possums can't get in, apparently.
3: That's the best bit.
0: Just shut the door at the end of the day, Gavin.
3: Yeah.
0: That's all.
3: Yeah, don't leave that open.
0: Don't leave that open.
3: No.
0: All right, you ready for question five for you two?
3: Yes, mate.
0: All right, and for those who are hanging on, thank you for doing so. Right, question five is a food question, and we've got Curly Haslam Coates on the program just after 9 o'clock tonight, by the way, Gav, so you have to stick around. The food question is, two-thirds of Tasmania's honey production comes from which distinctive blossom?
3: Well, that'd be the leatherwood honey, I would imagine.
2: Yes, we have no bananas.
0: I think the phrase is, you're on fire tonight, Gav. It is leatherwood. Helen will be listening to this and she'll be so pleased.
3: So.
0: She'll be so pleased to do it as well.
3: I hope she's feeling okay too.
0: Yeah, I think she's on the mend. Yeah, she's on the mend. All right. All right, so question number six. This gives you bright spark status. You will win a tote bag if you get this next one correct. It's a Tasmaniana question as well, Gav. Which crafty Tasmanian town celebrates the 1884 winner of the Melbourne Cup called Malua? Which crafty Tasmanian town celebrates the 1884 winner of the Melbourne Cup called Malua? That's M-A-L-U-A. A crafty Tasmanian town.
3: Uh-huh. I'm going to have to take a stab in the dark, but it's an educated stab. I think it's Deloraine.
0: Deloraine, I'm just conferring with the judge's box opposite me. And I'm getting a nod.
2: Yes, we have no bananas.
0: Oh, wow. Congratulations, you two.
3: I'm not
0: chucking you off, but you've won a tote bag.
3: Oh, thank you very much.
0: You are tonight's bright sparks.
3: I can't take credit, but someone called it Darrow Lane on Helen's quiz a few months ago, and I quite enjoyed that.
0: Oh, apologies to our listeners, isn't that absolutely beautiful? It's a beautiful town.
3: Yeah.
0: Darrow Lane.
3: It is a beautiful town.
0: Yeah. I remember, these things happen, don't they? I remember the opera singer Pavarotti?
3: Yeah.
0: He once, on Joan Sutherland's birthday, he wished her a very happy birthday from the heart of his bottom, as he said.
3: That's a big heart.
0: Yeah. Yeah, didn't quite get it right. 25 minutes to eight. This is a quiz, 1300 222 936. Oh, Jude's actually come back with something about Capricorn. A sea goat is the legendary ancient sign for Capricorn, a goat with a fish tail.
3: A sea goat. Oh, see, that makes me proud to be a Capricorn.
0: It's a legendary thing. It's a goat with a fish tail. So that's what it is. Jude is also a Capricornian, so she should know.
3: That makes the sea. Do you like the sea, Chris?
0: I do.
3: Yeah, big fan.
0: Yep, I do. All right. Okay, you've got your right. So, look, you'll be in touch with Zoe. She'll have your details and she'll send you a tote bag. Let's see how you go. Damo, which word can mean to be engulfed by water, a basin for washing dishes, or to lower in value? This single word has those three meanings. Engulfed by water, a basin for washing dishes, to lower in value. What do you think?
3: That'd be sink, wouldn't it, Chris?
0: It would be sink.
2: Yes, we have no bananas.
0: Well, that's right. This is getting a workout, this yes tonight, I must say. You two are doing very well. All right. You got seven right. Number eight. Damo and Joe, in the 1997 movie The Castle, gosh, that was a good film, wasn't it?
3: Oh, yes.
0: What a great touch it had.
5: Damo?
0: Yeah.
3: One of my favourites.
0: Yeah, it is. Well, in the movie, which actor played Con Petropoulos, and would go on to Hollywood leading man status shortly afterwards?
3: I absolutely love this movie with a passion.
0: Right.
3: And they have been talking about it on the radio all day today. But it'd be Eric Banner, wouldn't it?
0: It would be Eric Banner.
2: Yes, we have
0: Eric Banner it is. And what a career he ended up having. Eric Banner.
3: Unbelievable.
0: We should have called the quiz Banner. Yes, We Have No Banner. But it is a Yes, We Have No Bananas.
5: We have no ear.
0: 88. That's question. You've got eight questions on the trot. This is starting to be a whitewash. Question nine, words. Which word can mean to tear something apart, to criticise, and a dangerous current of water?
3: Rip.
0: Three meanings it has.
3: That'll be a rip.
0: A rip it is.
2: Yes.
0: You are ripping it. And so you go on. You're now almost into double figures, you two.
3: Been in a few rips over the years.
0: Oh, really?
3: Lucky I was a Capricorn fish to get out of it, a fish goat.
0: What did you do to get out of it?
3: You swim sideways.
0: Mm.
3: Yep.
0: Yep.
3: No, definitely. One of my very proud moments when we were at Douglas River on the East Coast I grew up in Dodgers Ferry, or my kids grew up in Dodgers Ferry.
0: Yeah.
3: And the beach is pretty sedate. And I used to tell them about the rips, and, you know, they're not much, you know, not too many rips there. But we went up the East Coast, and he was about probably six.
0: Oh, gosh.
3: And they were in the surf, and, yeah, he realised. And I watched him absolutely poo his pants for about 2 or 3 seconds.
0: Right.
3: And then I watched him realise. And it was one of the most proudest moments I've had. And he paddled sideways out of the rip. And, yeah, I pretended I didn't sort of really notice. And he come up and he was, come running up. And I was like, I saw you. Very well done.
0: You were on shore at the time, were you?
3: Mm-hmm.
0: And you saw your six-year-old being carried away by a rip.
3: Yep. And you wasn't that far away.
0: There
3: was other people in the surf with him.
0: So had it gone on, he would have been all right, I hope.
3: Yes, most definitely.
0: Yeah. Gee.
3: Very proud moment.
0: I'll tell you
3: listened to something I told him.
0: If I saw my kid being carried away by a rip, I mean, the kid wouldn't be the only one having an accident with the pants.
3: I've also been in that situation too.
0: Yeah.
3: Yes.
0: Hey, as apropos the castle, since we've just had Eric Banner, apparently it was announced today that the castle is being adapted to the stage.
3: Yeah.
0: March 2027 in Melbourne. Is that going to be a musical or something?
3: I hope it's not a musical.
0: It'd be hard to stick song with it. It'd have to be. Yeah. It'd have to be. Yeah, but it'll have to be a pretty dazzling play. Although it's, what happens, the castle? Oh, no, it's just around a house, isn't it, really?
3: Yeah, and Bonnie Doon.
0: Yeah. And the script is
3: in the courtroom. There's a bit going on. Great movie.
0: Yeah. I wonder who'll play Con Petropoulos, the part made famous by Eric Banner.
3: I'd make a good day, I reckon.
0: March 2027 in Melbourne. I reckon this station will have to have some sort of competition, won't it? There'll be a lot of people who want to go and see that, the castle. It's 20 to 8. Are you two having a good time?
3: My word.
0: Have you ever done as well as this before? Zoe's nodding.
3: Are you? Unfortunately, we have.
0: You are seasoned performers.
3: No, we're pests.
0: All right, let's see. This is a sporty one, and it might pose a bit of a problem for you both.
3: Let's hope so.
0: Oh, Zoe says you're the best quizzers in the state.
3: Oh, well.
0: Is this true?
3: I wouldn't say that. The ones that ring in, yeah.
0: Yeah.
3: Plenty of good quizzes out there, I reckon.
0: Yeah.
3: This is mine and Joe's highlight of our day every day.
0: It's great fun, isn't it?
3: We live high and very fulfilled lives.
0: We've got some other people you might know who are waiting to develop, you know. They're like piranhas, aren't they? They're going to rush in the moment you stumble. People like Brenda and Annette, they're just ready to rock in.
3: It was nice to hear some fresh voices on the quiz last night.
0: Did you hear 10-year-old Murray? He was great.
3: I was a big fan of Murray.
0: Yeah, he didn't get a question right, sadly. But
3: you stitched him up with a pretty dodgy one.
0: It was a shocker, wasn't it? Yeah. I just read them as they come. But Murray, if you're listening...
3: No, Helen, if you're listening, you stitch Murray up with a dodgy one.
0: Yeah, it's really unfair. Murray, if you should try again. Try with Helen tomorrow night. She'll ask you a better question.
3: Yeah, please ring back, Murray. I was a big fan of that.
0: And look, I this is an appeal to any listeners who might be sort of 16 and under. Give it a crack.
3: Yeah, get on there. Anyone.
0: Don't you think?
3: Yeah, for sure.
0: It's great to test your brain out in front of, you know, a statewide audience.
8: It's PG.
0: It's PG. It's strictly PG. Okay, here we go. Sport. Lance Armstrong. How many Tour de France titles did Lance Armstrong win before he was stripped of them for doping?
3: I love the Tour de France.
0: Right.
3: Not a big fan of Lance.
0: Well, it turned out he wasn't.
3: No.
0: Yeah, he was just slightly crook of Tullaroog, wasn't he, really? Mm. How many did he win, though, before he finally lost the lot?
3: I'm going to say, I think he had the record, and I think it might have been 7.
0: Okay, now we've had someone come a crop with the tennis. You need to think for another 5 seconds as to whether that's the right answer or not. What do you reckon? I'm not saying you're wrong.
3: No, I'm going to stick with me 7. You're going to have to give someone else a crack if I'm wrong. I've had a wow of a time, as always.
0: So listen, let's just recap here. You claim that Lance Armstrong won 7 Tour de France titles before he was stripped of them for doping.
3: Yes, now I'm going to say 7 as a dirty, dirty drug cheat.
0: Okay. 7. All right. Well, the answer that you have given is...
2: Yes, we have no bananas.
0: You're correct.
3: Well, I thought as much.
0: Yeah. Now, listen, before we carry on, just a sporting update, the Commonwealth Games. Is it William Petrick? Would that be right? Or Petrich? William Petrich or Petrick has won the first heat of the 400 metres. Would that be in swimming?
3: It probably would be the swimming.
0: He's won the first heat.
3: The athletics is on. It's a condensed Commonwealth Games this time because Victoria done the dirty on it.
0: Yeah,
3: but we won't go there.
0: Right. So is it the athletics or the swimming?
3: I'm not 100% sure.
8: 400 metres. I'd say it's the athletics.
0: Right. We'll have to check that now. 400. I am.
3: Well, pat him on the back for me, though.
0: Oh, individual medley. Oh, that's a sporting anagram. I wouldn't know what that means.
3: That's a
0: 400 individual medley. Does that mean he does 4 different types of swimming in the... Wow.
3: Yeah, that's, yeah. That's, That's a tough event. Yeah.
0: Although it's just we've just learned that Lance Armstrong beat him by 6 seconds. No, I'm kidding. No, he got in a bit.
3: Ask Lance to.

0: Wee in the bottle, please.
1: I didn't know that Lance could swim. Astonishing, isn't it? Lance Armstrong has won 14 gold medals so far in this. Incredible. So, William Petrie. Well done, William. Okay. Well, you got that one right, too. 10 questions. There seems to be not a category that I can throw you on, Gav. Nature. Let's try that, shall we?
0: I retain useless bits of information. I don't know why.
1: Okay. Tasmania has about 10 types of galaxias, which live here and nowhere else, which is marvellous. What sort of a creature is a galaxia?
0: Oh, that'd be the little fish that they're moving to the new ponds at the moment, or new streams, should I say.
1: Are they like goldfish size, or?
0: Yeah, they're little tiny little things. Fish. The trout eat them.
1: Oh, right. Okay. Mm. You don't mean possum, do you?
0: Yeah, maybe we could feed them some possums.
1: You're right. It's a fish. Oh dear. Well, certainly you know that song by the time the segment's over. That's question 11. Questions on the trot. Back to Tasmaniana. Okay, this is a good one. Gav and Joe, in which branch of the Australian military did Andrew Wilkie, our independent member for the southern part of Tasmania, which branch of the Australian military did Andrew Wilkie serve between 1980 until 2001?
0: Mm.
1: That's an interesting one, isn't it? 21 years service. Yeah, Andrew. Yes. Andrew Wilkie.
0: Well, good on him.
1: Yeah, good on him.
0: I stab in the dark. I'm going to go against my brain's trust.
2: I'm going to kill him.
0: He might have been in the Navy. I see him as a Navy man.
1: A Navy man. Andrew Wilkie, from 1980 to 2001. Well, Joe. Ah! On the banana skin. Joe, you can kill him now.
2: I've got a gun yet.
0: That's why we've got so many possums.
1: You two be marvellous. I'll stick you back to Zoe, and she'll send you a, because you are our bright sparks for tonight.
0: Yeah, thank you.
1: Lovely to talk to you. All the best to you too. Uru. Cheers.
2: Bye.
1: Bye. That's Gav. Wasn't he great fun? This opens up the field for our next contestant, who is Annette. How are you doing, Annette?
3: Okay.
1: Lovely to talk to you. You well?
3: Yep.
1: Ever been in a limo, Annette?
3: No, I haven't.
1: Never? A flash car? A big flash car? Your time will come. How's your evening going? You all right?
3: Yeah, not bad.
1: You've been waiting a long time. I'm sorry, Damo, we just couldn't shift him.
3: Yeah, I couldn't. If I'd have got in front of him, I would have got quite a few. I would have, yeah.
1: Yes.
3: Got quite a few of them, right.
1: All right. Are you a sort of a sometime caller as well to the quiz?
3: Yeah, quite.
1: Oh, good. Yeah, quite. All right. Oh, well, you better send Helen a cheerio. Get well soon. Hopefully she'll be back tomorrow. I think she will. All right. Now, listen, Annette, we were back with Andrew Wilkie. Which branch of the Australian military did Andrew Wilkie serve between 1980 and 2001? It was not the Navy, as we found out.
3: Well, can possibly the Army.
1: It was the Army.
4: Yes, we have no bananas.
1: I didn't know that about Andrew Wilkie, 21 years service in the Army. Well, that's one to you, Annette. I must say, you're rather well positioned for this. General knowledge question. With a little bit of a political touch to it, Annette. The PM, Anthony Albanese, got married last year, and I want you to tell me the first name of his wife.
3: Jodie.
1: The name is Jodie.
4: Yes, we have no bananas.
1: Jodie, it is Jodie Hayden, in fact. She's still Jodie Hayden, I think, having been.
3: I think so, yeah.
1: Yeah. That's one to you. All right. Now, this is an entertainment question. And had we had any callers, under the age of about 16, I would...

0: they would certainly be able to answer this. So Murray, I hope you're listening to this. This is your sort of question. The late Sam Neill, wasn't it sad, Annette, when he died?
1: Yeah.
0: You know, he was only 78 and he'd been through a lot and he caught pneumonia, the poor man.
1: Yeah.
0: Yeah. Busy to the end too. The late Sam Neill had a cameo in a Marvel movie called Thor, Love and Thunder, playing an actor, playing a god, who's played by Anthony Hopkins.
1: Yeah.
0: Yeah. Busy to the end too. The late Sam Neill had a cameo in a Marvel movie called Thor, Love and Thunder, playing an actor, playing a god, who's played by Anthony Hopkins. Oh. Which god? I'll read that again because it seems there's several layers to the question. The late Sam Neill had a cameo in Marvel movie Thor, Love and Thunder. That's the name of the film. And he was playing an actor playing a god who's played by Anthony Hopkins. So which god are we talking about in this film?
1: Don't know that one.
0: Hard, isn't it? It's a sort of you'll have a stab at it one, isn't it? It is a hard one. I'll say it once more. I'll read it once more and then you've got to have a crack. The late Sam Neill had a cameo in Marvel movie Thor, Love and Thunder, playing an actor, playing a god, who's played by Anthony Hopkins. Wow. Which god?
1: No, that's another one.
0: Oh. So near. Annette, thank you so much for playing. And thanks for waiting too. All the best to you. Bye. That was Annette. It's a hard one, though. Oh! We've lost everybody. We have lost our caller. Let's try and find our caller so that perhaps she can complete this rubric for us. We'll have some music in just a moment.
2: Breakfast with Rick Goddard.
3: Trickier conversations. Where's the line between loving your country and being, well, a bit too nationalistic? That's next.
2: Rick Goddard.
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2: 936 ABC Hobart.
0: No, you're there.
5: Yes, I'm here.
0: We lost you.
5: Yes, it's crazy phone of mine.
0: Is it? Sort of played up a bit?
5: Yeah.
0: How are you?
5: Good.
0: Yeah. Have you been in a limousine ever?
5: No, never been in a limousine,
0: I can see what this station needs to do. I can see a competition prize looming, a limousine trip. All right. Oh, this is hard, Brenda, but I do hope you can get it because we're getting very close to the end of tonight's quiz. It's a movie you may not have seen. It's a Marvel film called Thor, Love and Thunder. And the late Sam Neill was in this film. And he was in the film playing an actor, playing a god, who's played by Anthony Hopkins. It's very confusing. But clearly, if you think of Anthony Hopkins in the film as well, you'll know who the god is in question. Do you know who this might be?
5: Just as a guess, I don't really know.
0: Yeah.
5: But just as a guess, I would say Thor.
0: Well, no, you'd be led to think that by the name of the film. But no, it's not Thor. It does have four letters, but it's not Thor.
5: Okay.
0: Mm. Oh, you're close. Starts with O. What do you reckon?
5: No, I wouldn't have a faintest idea. No, that was just a guess.
0: You're so close to the end here, and I'd love to see you get the magazine. How much can I hint, Zoe? What can I do here? What do you reckon? The god has four letters. Starts with O. Ends with N. And it rhymes with... Don't do it! Come on, someone. 1300 222 936. Brenda, thank you so much, and I'm sorry you couldn't quite click it.
5: Bye.
0: All the best. There goes Brenda.

0: She knows what all this is about. Hopefully people are asking their kids about the movie Thor, Love and Thunder, in which the late Sam Neill had a cameo in the film, playing an actor, playing a god, who's played by Anthony Hopkins. It's actually quite a confusing question, but I'm sure Helen knows precisely what she's talking about. Maybe Robin knows. Robin, are you right?
1: Yeah, I didn't expect to get through.
0: You did? Did you ring because you suddenly think I know the answer to this question?
1: Well, I'm pretty sure I do.
0: Yeah? What do you think's the answer?
1: I think it's Odin.
0: It is Odin.
2: Yes.
0: We have Brenda, you just sort of rocked in at the end there, and you've stolen the prize.
1: What?
0: You've won.
1: Oh, you're joking.
0: How about that?
1: Oh, I feel a bit mean about that.
0: Well, it's just the way the cards fall, isn't it? It's just it that was a hard one. I wouldn't have known that either.
1: I knew the answer. It was just, Well, I know the gods.
0: You do. You know your Sam Neill films. Well,
1: I love Sam Neill. Broke my heart.
0: Wasn't it sad?
1: Yeah, it was sad. But I mean, 78's not a bad innings. And
0: I guess so. Yeah.
1: Yeah, and most people die of pneumonia. It's it's what takes you out in the end. It doesn't matter what the condition is that you have underlying.
0: Yep.
1: It'll be the pneumonia that does you in the end.
0: Yeah. Have you seen The Odyssey yet? The new film.
1: No, not yet.
0: 3 hours worth? Oh, well.
1: On the list.
0: It's on the list. All right, you stay there. We'll put you back to Zoe and she'll send you the mag and congratulations. There you go.
1: I get the bananas.
0: Good on you. No bananas for you. All right, that's Robin, the winner of our competition tonight. It's 4:04. 4:08.

0: As Fleetwood Mac, Go Your Own Way. Classic track. Thanks to all those who participated in the quiz tonight. The number is 1300 222 936. The texts are 0438 922 936. Gav sent one in saying, "Go Robin." And Robin nabbed it. It's nearly 8 o'clock. After the news, we're going to learn about a toy that was made for Neil the Seal and awaits his return. I'm Christopher Lawrence, standing in for Helen Shield. 8 o'clock.
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1: Around the nation.
3: The Australian housing market has entered a downturn.
1: Or across the globe.
3: Celebrations erupted across Spain as the final whistle blew.
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5: ABC News, good evening. I'm William Howard Evans. The Victorian opposition says the state needs a change of government, not just leader, in order to address the state's most significant problems. Jacinta Allen resigned this morning amid growing pressure over issues including allegations of widespread corruption in the construction sector. Her deputy, Ben Carroll, has been sworn in as the state's new premier. Shadow Attorney General James Newbury says Victorians should not expect Mr. Carroll to address corruption as leader if he wasn't able to do so as deputy.
6: Make no mistake, Labor might have changed the face of their leader, but it's the same corrupt Labor government. And Victorians need and deserve change.
5: A major earthquake has struck Japan's south, with a dozen smaller quakes registered in its aftermath. North Asia correspondent Natalie Whiting has more.
7: 40,000 homes have lost power in Kumamoto Prefecture on Kyushu Island after an earthquake with a preliminary magnitude of 7.1 hit the region. A dozen smaller shakes have been recorded in its aftermath and train services were stopped. An advisory for tsunami waves of up to 1 metre was issued, but the US Tsunami Warning Centre says the threat has now passed. The country's Nuclear Regulation Authority says no abnormalities have been reported at any facilities in the region. Japan is one of the most earthquake-prone countries in the world. Natalie Whiting, ABC News, Tokyo.
5: One Nation leader Pauline Hanson has confirmed mining magnate Gina Rinehart paid for her flights during a recent European trip. Political reporter Lexi Junewick explains.
8: Senator Hanson has updated her parliamentary register of interest today to show Mrs. Rinehart covered the cost of her flights from London to Sicily via Rome earlier this month. The One Nation leader has also disclosed that tickets to the Dolce & Gabbana fashion show were courtesy of the billionaire. Senator Hanson says she personally covered the cost of accommodation, meals and expenses during the overseas visit. The updated disclosure does not reference how her flights from Australia to London were funded.
5: The crime boss police say is behind Victoria's tobacco and hospitality wars has been jailed for life in Iraq. Olivia Jenkins has more.
9: Kazem Hamad has long been in the sights of Australian and international authorities since igniting the tobacco wars 3 years ago. After being deported from Australia in 2023, he quickly became one of the country's most wanted men before Iraqi authorities detained him in the Middle East in January. He was charged with drug trafficking and was today sentenced to life in prison. Back home, he's been linked to hundreds of firebombings and extortions, as well as kidnappings in Victoria in the last few years. His sentence comes after several of his alleged foot soldiers were arrested by police in Victoria recently.
5: Tech giant Meta has come under fire at a federal inquiry for not employing a single Indigenous content moderator to police online racism. A Senate committee is looking into hate and violence directed at Aboriginal and Torres Strait Islander people. Meta executives addressed today's hearing in Brisbane. Inquiry Chair Senator Jana Stewart says the company's lack of local oversight contradicts its public claims of corporate responsibility.
10: I find it pretty extraordinary that you don't have any of your moderators in Australia to fully appreciate the Australian experience of racism. And I find that at odds with your comments that you take these matters really seriously.
5: Pro-Palestinian protesters have gathered in Washington, D.C. ahead of Israeli Prime Minister Benjamin Netanyahu's meeting with U.S. President Donald Trump, waving Palestinian flags and holding banners criticising U.S. support for Israel. The International Criminal Court issued an arrest warrant for the Israeli leader in 2024 for alleged war crimes and crimes against humanity during the Gaza conflict. Israel rejects the court's jurisdiction and denies the allegations, while Mr. Trump has said Mr. Netanyahu will not be arrested while in the US. This protester is angry.
6: I mean, for starters, Benjamin Netanyahu is a war criminal. He doesn't belong in our country. He doesn't. The only place he belongs is locked up with the ICC. There's a criminal warrant out for it, and then I don't want my tax dollars going to defend someone like that.
5: And briefly in sport, Brisbane AFL defender Ty Gallop has received a 3-match ban for his serious misconduct charge involving Port Adelaide's Mitch Georgiades. Gallop was sent directly to the tribunal after shoving the Port forward face first into the turf following a tackle in the Lions' win at home on Sunday. ABC News.
9: The forecast for Tasmania for Wednesday, showers statewide, frequent about the west and far south, with showers falling as snow above 600 metres. Possible hail in the west with northwesterly winds shifting southwesterly early. In Hobart, cloudy with a very high chance of showers, most likely in the morning and afternoon, a top of 10 degrees.
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0: Five minutes past eight. Great to have your company, and it's always so refreshing to be able to talk to you for the better part of an hour in the quiz. Yeah, the quiz is just the excuse. The good stuff is the conversation. Yes. Fans of the program and fans of Helen Shield, who I think is back with you tomorrow. And she'll, of course, have the quiz again, being Wednesday, just after the 7 o'clock news. Just looking at some of the some of the texts that came in. Gav said, go Robin. Robin won, by the way, Gav. He'll be delighted. Dan, I think trying to jump in there, said, is it Zeus, as in the god that was being referred to in that Sam Neill film? It wasn't Zeus, as we found out. It was Odin. And another plaintive question, what was the answer to the one before? Anyway, do it all again tomorrow. No doubt the quiz will have another name tomorrow night. I'm Christopher. I'm with you until 10 o'clock tonight. Lots of good things coming up. A couple of regulars for a Tuesday. Very soon, Kate Heffernan, history enthusiast and host of the Warm Red Earth podcast. And she presents a regular slot about colonial history. And tonight, fabulous subject for us Tasmanian listeners. It's all about a gentleman. It's all about a gentleman bushranger. I never knew there could be such a thing, who was active in Tasmania. You might even know the one I'm talking about. And Kate Heffernan's going to talk about him in just a few minutes. After the 9 o'clock news, we'll have vintage Tasmanian, two-time Northern Food Ambassador of the Year, Curly Haslam Oates, and her Tuesday food segment. And tonight, amongst other things, she's going to talk about what you can do with fruit in the freezer. Your frozen fruit. She's got some wonderful ideas too. That's all coming up. Also, a toy for Neil the Seal. It's 8 after 8. A song first.

0: There they go. The song called Truly, Madly, Deeply, and performed by Savage Garden, a recording from 1997. It's 13 minutes after 8.
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0: It is indeed time to welcome one of Helen's regular guests. And I'm so pleased to meet her. You know her, Kate Heffernan, a history enthusiast, host of the Warm End Red Earth podcast, and an expert on colonial history. Okay, how are you going, Kate?
4: I'm well. How are you? And it's lovely to meet you too.
0: Well, yes, likewise. How long have you been talking to Helen about colonial
4: history?
0: Oh,
4: definitely. Oh, goodness, over a year now. Maybe closer to two at this point.
0: Oh, wow.
4: Yeah, so for a while. We're both quite interested in the parts of colonial history that aren't as well known. I mean, some parts are very, very famous, particularly in Van Diemen's Land in Tasmania,
0: yeah. But
4: not everything.
0: Absolutely. How did you get interested? What sort of struck a chord with you?
4: Well, funnily enough, it was because I'm a tour guide in Sydney, and tourists ask very specific questions that I'd never really thought of before.
0: Yeah.
4: They tend to be the ones to point at random buildings that you just walk by and say, what's the history behind that? So the more I started studying, the more I realised I quite enjoy this.
0: Was that like street walks and things?
4: Street walks, particularly in the rocks and in the CBD, places like the Hyde Park Barracks. Most people walk past that. They think it's something to do with the military.
0: Yeah.
4: And it's a convict barracks.
0: And did you – you'd obviously had to do some swatting up in order to be able to answer those questions.
4: Oh, absolutely.
0: But what is it about colonial history that attracts you, do you think?
4: I don't know. I think it's the social side of things, the people. A lot of people tend to be forgotten, but the interesting thing about colonial history in Australia, we actually do have quite a lot of records, even if they're just the most scant records are still amazing. You know, we have convicts' descriptions, what they look like, where they moved to, who they married. Once you're in the penal system, they do like keeping a record of you.
0: One gets the feeling, especially as far as Tasmanian colonial history is concerned, is that it's sort of there's brutality in every direction that you can look. What sort of feeling do you get of what life was like in those colonial days in Van Diemen's Land?
4: Particularly in Van Diemen's Land, unforgiving tends to be the word that I think of. There is a sort of a dark humour about how brutal the history is, and it's something that you can't really turn away from. I feel like the other states, we can live in very modern cities and pretend it didn't happen. But around Tasmania, the scars are quite obvious.
0: Yeah, it's interesting. For a long time, people didn't disclose their colonial antecedents, but now it's almost like a badge of honour in Tasmania, and I presume elsewhere as well.
4: Oh, yeah, it's quite fashionable. I believe it's something like overall, it's about 15 to

0: 20% of Australians have colonial history. But on the mainland, it sort of drops to about 15%, and in Tasmania, it goes up to about 70% of people born there.
1: Is yeah. 70%.
0: That's what I heard last. Somebody can phone in and correct me if I'm incorrect.
1: People will often disclose that they're third generation, fourth generation, fifth generation Tasmania. So they're obviously aware of it.
0: Oh, yes, definitely.
1: Interesting. What about your own antecedents? How far back do the Heffernans go?
0: Well, the Heffernans, not so much. They're free settlers, darling. they paid to come out here. Yeah. But in a different line, I do have ancestors that popped in over on the Second Fleet, actually.
1: And what about your Warm Red Earth podcast? Clearly, it's obviously about Australia.
0: Absolutely. It's sort of the lesser-known stories of Australia. Like, for instance, Tasmania is quite well known for convicts that ran away and ate each other, the Alexander Pierce story. quite infamous, I believe. There's a couple of movies made about that. But the worst part is that happened more than once. I think one story gets people's attention, but if it happens a second time, it gets a little bit more terrifying. And in the case of bush rangers, Tasmania had quite a few fascinating, brutal ones that tend to be overshadowed by the mainland bushranger stories.
1: Yes, when I think of the bushrangers, I think of angry young men who sort of flamed with anger for a little while and then were swiftly captured and dispatched. But today we're talking about an exception to that, aren't we?
0: Yes, well, the exception with the two that proved the rule, Cash and Co, as they were known. It's not very often that bushranging gangs are on the run long enough to develop a name. The only one other one that people generally think of is things like the Kelly Gang. But they were led by Martin Cash, who became quite famous for the fact that he didn't meet his end at the Hangman's Noose. But the other two, Lawrence Kavanagh and George Jones, it was a trio, a relatively small gang.
1: Right.
0: They tend to be forgotten, even though the gang lasted over 20 months on the run. And Tasmania is not a particularly large place.
1: Indeed. Is that a long time to be on the run? I suppose it is.
0: Absolutely. In those days, absolutely. Particularly considering it wasn't just law enforcement looking for them. There was the incentive of, your ticket of leave, freedom. They were offering ship rides back to the United Kingdom. This type of thing meant that anyone that they met on the road could be their enemy,
1: could
0: be somebody that was.
1: Yeah.
0: Exactly. So, even if the colonial authorities were sparse, they could rely on almost everyone to turn on them.
1: So the trick to that was to not be seen by anybody.
0: Was to not be seen, not get caught. I'm thinking of a particular, bushranger that did very well was Frederick Ward, Captain Thunderbolt, who survived because his de facto wife, his wife, Mary Ann Bugg, was an Indigenous woman, a Waramai woman. So that helped him live. But for the Cash and Co, they had to rely on their own wits, which didn't always suit them. In fact, towards the end of their run, a lot of them were pointed out to be rather, they looked emancipated, half-starved, wan and wearisome is how they were described. So they weren't quite the noble, good-looking bushrangers that we tend to think of in novels and movies.
1: Yes, if you're non-Indigenous, I think foraging in those Tasmanian forests was a bit of a lost cause.
0: Yes, yeah.
1: Pretty hard.
0: Most of them were from cities in the United Kingdom. I'm not quite sure they'd be able to forage in their own home countries.
1: Yeah. Look, he's known as a gentleman bushranger. Firstly, just tell me why he merits that moniker.
0: Well, three of them merit that moniker because the number one thing they were noted of was never being disparaging or disgusting towards a woman. They treated them very well, and one thing that they were not noted for was assault of a woman, sexual assault anyhow. When it came to physically assaulting them, that could be another story. But considering how common that was, outside of the idea of bushrangers, it made them stand out. George Jones and Lawrence Kavanagh, because the funny thing is all three of them have a very similar story. They were all transported as teenagers, but by the time they became the well-known bushrangers, they were in their late 20s, early 30s. So they'd been in the colonies for over 10 years. They were all transported to New South Wales first and then eventually committed enough crimes that they were transported to Van Diemen's Land as a secondary punishment, which wasn't overly common. It did happen, sure, but you had to do a lot. And George was one of those bushrangers. He was transported at the age of 14 for stealing from the till. Hill. So he was sentenced to life. He was originally from London.
1: Oh, my God.
0: And he spent 10 years kind of flying under the radar. But at one point he receives a flogging for stealing grapes.
1: Oh.
0: And he's sentenced to 50 lashes. And he's also assigned to a gentleman who's known as Captain John Pike, who is now quite well known as somebody who mistreated and abused his convicts in his care. So George took to the bush and he met up with another fellow escapee convict and they robbed people. But in one case, he robbed a man and then gave him back 5 shillings and his horses for his troubles. In another case, George and the man he was with, Joseph Bowers, they robbed up a mail coach, cut open all the letters, stole all the checks they could find, made a cup of tea, Billy, shared it with the people they had just robbed, the pair driving the mail coach, gave them a cup of tea, left them with their horses and then went on their way. Like, this was slightly unusual behaviour.
1: It certainly was.
0: George tried to cash the checks in Sydney. That's where he was caught.
1: Oh, no.
0: He walked into the bank with checks. He had 30 checks on him. None of which were assigned to him, and that's how he was caught. Lawrence is a bit of a different character. He was flogged quite often. He was sent to Norfolk and then returned to New South Wales before he was picked up and transported a second time to Van Diemen's Land. And Martin Cash, on the other hand, was a well-known stockman. He was quite well-behaved.
1: Right.
0: And the thing about Cash, though, is compared to the other two, he ends up writing an autobiography. Very few convicts, 128 male convicts wrote autobiographies, no female convicts. So we do have an idea.
1: 128 wrote?
0: Yeah, not all of them are good.
1: They must have I've got a story to tell.
0: Exactly. And it was quite fashionable after transportation had finished. So by the 1860s and 70s, like his was published in 1870. However, he's a bit of a liar. You can't double check in those days, but you can today. Cash says that he was transported because he fell in love with a woman and there was a rival to his affections and he shot the gentleman in the buttocks. The truth was Cash was transported at the age of 18 for housebreaking.
1: Somewhat less interesting.
0: Exactly.
1: Isn't that fascinating? The celebrity biography is not, strictly speaking, a 20th century invention.
0: Oh, not at all. And not even restricted to the upper echelons of society that we might think.
1: That's right. We do like the steamies. The steamies. Yeah. So he said, I shot someone in the bottom.
0: Mm-hmm.
1: Incorrect.
0: Incorrect.
1: He comes out when he's 18. What year is this when he comes out?
0: He comes out in 1828.
1: Yeah.
0: But the three of them end up in Hobart in 1842. So Cash has already spent 14 years in the colony. Jones and Kavanagh have been here for 11 years. So they're old hands. These are old convicts, relatively speaking.
1: Yeah.
0: They know the system. They know what's to be expected of them. They are repeat offenders, and they are all sent to Port Arthur because of that.
1: That's the end of the line, isn't it?
0: Exactly. And at the time, it was considered inescapable. They escaped. Now, the interesting thing is Cash had actually attempted escape beforehand, but was captured 5 days in. And a big problem is he didn't have any food and he didn't really know where he was going. But Boxing Day in 1842. Yeah, so 1842, Boxing Day, the three of them, they absentin themselves from Port Arthur, but they actually hang around the site for 3 days. They want to give the idea that maybe they've shot through and maybe the guard will become a little bit more lax.
1: Yeah.
0: That's not the case. They get to Eagle Hawk Neck, the narrow bit, and it is absolutely swarming with guards. They have a reputation to uphold. So what they do is they take off their clothes, bundle it over their head and actually swim across.
1: Now,
0: and they make it.
1: What time of year is this when this happens?
0: Oh, it's Boxing Day. So it's
1: okay,
0: December.
1: So it's warm. So you can go swimming.
0: Exactly. You can go swimming. Yep. They're British and Irish. They're tough. I did think that too. And then I looked at the date and I thought, oh, they're fine.
1: Right. Okay,
0: unfortunately, they lose their clothes. So the very first thing they do is they find a road gang hut. They steal the clothes from there. They tie up a gentleman. They didn't kill him. They didn't beat him. That was the beginning of their gentlemanly behaviour. They didn't beat or use violence unless strictly necessary. And they then spend the next 20 months on the run.
1: Gee.
0: Which is a long time.
1: Tasmania, but sort of running around the base of the state?
0: About around the base, but later they're seen up in Launceston. They're seen all over the place. Make quite a run of it.
1: How on earth would they get to Launceston?
0: They were stealing horses. So it wasn't just that. It was horses. They were sometimes spending a few weeks or months at a time in various huts. They did end up with friends who gave them shelter, some fellow convicts or freed convicts who you know, felt a sympathy towards them, understood why they had done what they'd done and why they had run away. Mm. And because they hadn't been known to be violent,

0: violence or to kill people, people were more likely to give them assistance.
1: I was going to ask about their reasoning behind all this, but I imagine the conditions were so dreadful. The first cause was to simply get away from where they were and what was being done to them.
0: Pretty much. The next thing they could have done was escape via boat. That was quite popular. Unfortunately, as they got more and more famous, and they were quite well known physically. In fact, Kavanagh, pardon me, he was missing his little finger on his right hand, which is something that makes him stand out quite a bit.
1: Would there be sort of for wanted posters up and down the colony?
0: Absolutely. They were printed in the newspapers. Their description was printed over and over again. When they're on the run for 20 months and they're involved in multiple shootings, they're involved in multiple hostage situations, they're involved in multiple robberies. In one case, there are 15 armed men, and between the two of them, they exchange 100 shots and they still manage to escape. They're becoming the thing of legend.
1: A real shootout. But were they known as the gentlemen bushrangers even at this stage?
0: Still at this stage. Mm. It's becoming a little more, like, for instance, just after the shootout, they took another person. The amount of people they took hostages who described them quite nicely is quite hilarious. Christopher Gattonby was taken hostage, his entire household. And he said that they acted with politeness throughout and treated the ladies with great respect. And this is after multiple shootings when they are known criminals.
1: Yeah.
0: And the thing that gets him in the end, the thing that gets the first one arrested, is actually not a soldier and it's not a free settler arresting them. It's a simple stumble. It's a trip. So Lawrence Kavanagh, it's July 1843. They've now been on the run for 20 months.
1: Right.
0: And Lawrence, he trips. And he falls, his pistol drops from his hand, hits the ground, and it fires. And he shoots himself in his left elbow from the elbow and it exited via the wrist. So it sounds like it went the entire
1: right
0: length
1: up the forearm.
0: Of his elbow.
1: Yeah.
0: Yeah. He was in, as you can imagine, a lot of pain. Mm. Cash and Jones both talked about kidnapping a doctor. But in the end, Kavanagh decided that he would turn himself in. He's like, I'm holding you back. I'm going to die without assistance.
1: Right.
0: I'm going to take my chance with the jury. And he hands himself in on the 11th of July. And by the 15th of July, so just 3 days later, this was around Richmond, he handed himself in.
1: Right.
0: He's now back in Hobart Town. He's marched through the streets. There's a excitement and anxiety of the inhabitants to have a look at him. And they described him as being in a wretched condition.
1: I bet he was.
0: Mm. Now, 6 weeks later, now it's just Cash and Jones for a little bit who don't always get along. In fact, Cash later wrote that Jones had suggested that they kill Kavanagh, shoot him dead, because once he hands himself in, he might turn, turncoat and tell them where all their hiding spots are and who all their allies are. He never did, which is quite the gentlemanly thing to do.
1: Mm.
0: But 6 weeks in, something else happens. There's a woman called Eliza. Who is basically Cash's sort of de facto wife, and he hears that she is now set up with a different man in Hobart Town. So he tells Jones he's going to go to Hobart and kill them both.
1: Right.
0: And Jones says, good luck with that, and the two of them split after about 21 months together.
1: Gee. So Cash comes back?
0: Cash comes into Hobart Town. And the interesting thing is, he planned to sneak in, dress himself in a disguise and sneak in, and he does, but Eliza's house where she's staying is being watched by the police. And it would make sense that they would watch this house. They knew her connection beforehand, but it's still debated whether or not this rumour was purposely released to entice Cash to expose himself or whether the police just got lucky. They definitely did because in a very famous incident, Cash tried to run away. And he chose the only street in old school Hobart Town that ended in a dead end. Most other streets at that point led right into the domain. He ran down the one that didn't. They called it Martin's Mistake. Exactly, a cul-de-sac. And here's the thing. Cash ends up shooting out, like I said, multiple shootings, and he kills a constable. He kills Constable Peter Winstanley.
1: Oh, dear.
0: So,
1: okay.
0: And as far as we know, between the three of them, Cash is the only one to murder a constable. Well, to directly murder a constable, and I'll come back to that in a second.
1: Right.
0: So he's arrested, and now he and Kavanagh are in jail. But Jones is still on the loose. People forget that Jones actually stays on the run for 7 more months. He forms his own gang. He ends up with 2 road members who escaped as well, 2 other convicts, Frederick Moore and James Platt. And at this point, during one time when he robbed a house, he actually tortured the housemaid. A poor woman called Harriet Devereux, right. Pardon me. He tied her up. He said that he accused her of hiding more money, and he attempted to burn the back of her legs with a spade.
1: Oh.
0: Luckily for her, he heated the spade too much, and the handle broke off in the fire.
1: All right.
0: But this definitely doesn't show a gentlemanly figure.
1: No,
0: and at this point, with two of the three captured, Jones's idea of gentlemanliness has been long forgotten by the public.
1: I'm just thinking of the back blocks of Tasmania, these sort of escaped convicts wandering about looking dreadful and looking for some other people in the same situation.
0: Yeah.
1: Strange, isn't it? For them to hook up
0: strange.
1: Like that.
0: Yeah, most convict runaways run away for a couple of days at a time.
1: Right.
0: Some of them weren't runaways. Some of them have been assigned to a different place and the records just didn't catch up with them.
1: Right.
0: But, yeah, it did happen much more often than what people think.
1: Eventually, I imagine the one person who's free comes a cropper, does he not?
0: He does. The three of them end up in a hut. Once again, I believe it's around Richmond. good place to catch convicts.
1: Yep.
0: But essentially, there's a bit of there's two contradicting stories between George Jones and the police about who shot first and how they shot them and whatever. But the end of the matter is Frederick Moore, he was with, was shot dead. George Jones is blinded. He's shot near the face and his eyes are damaged. He is captured along with James Platt, the other man that he was with. And the two of them are sentenced to hanging. Mm. They are both executed on the 30th of April, 1844, even though Jones argued on trial. He says he has been placed in the situation of an outlaw, but he has committed no murder, nor has he ever violated the chastity of females.
1: It's not a romantic end. How is it, therefore, that Martin Cash, having killed a policeman, lives on?
0: He's interesting. I think a few different reasons, maybe connections, maybe because he could read and write, maybe because he was charismatic, maybe he got lucky, he got the lucky judge. There's a few bits and pieces. If we take his word for it, it was because of his charisma and his ability to sway the judge. He lucks out. Him and Lawrence, they are both actually put on trial just before, they put on trial 2 days between each other, and both of them are sentenced to be transported to Norfolk Island again. So for Lawrence Kavanagh, this is now the fourth time he's been transported.
1: Oh, gosh. Mm.
0: So he goes back. And for a little bit, it seems like Lawrence might be able to redeem himself. He's now in his 40s. Mm. That's a long time. He got transported at the age of 18. He goes to Norfolk Island. He becomes not an overseer, but he's noted to be well-behaved in his record. Cash joins him a few years later.
1: Right.
0: Although, interestingly enough, they fall out with each other. And Cash noted that Kavanagh appeared to...
1: don't they?
0: Oh, yeah.
1: They always do.
0: He said, Kavanagh appeared to assume the tone of superiority over me.
1: Uh-oh. That's a class war.
0: Exactly. And considering they were on the run for 20 months together and there is an age difference.
1: Yeah.
0: But then something happens in 1846, 2 years after Kavanagh got there, called the Cooking Pot Uprising.
1: Oh.
0: Yeah, so it's not a very well-known convict uprising.
1: Was it a pie? Was it a pie fight or something?
0: Oh, no. I wish. pie fights usually have less fatalities.
1: Okay. Oh, this was bad, huh?
0: Usually, yeah. Yes. But yeah, it was unfortunately quite bad. So Norfolk is up there with Van Diemen's Land as a notorious penal settlement used to punish convicts. Now, it's for a period it had become lax. Convicts had gardens. They could grow their own food. There was the focus on rehabilitation. But then a gentleman called Major Joseph Childs takes over and he completely disagrees with this mindset. The gardens are pulled up, people lose food, and then rations are cut. And then in a way to stop people from cooking on their spare time, because previously convicts made their own food, that was the idea of being responsible, he took away all of the cooking utensils. So pots and pans and cooking utensils. And it was another attempt to
1: a spoil sport.
0: A little bit, yeah. It's kind of strange because Norfolk was doing pretty well for itself.
1: But there was
0: the idea that too many convicts were being released too soon.
1: Oh, I see.
0: The idea of rehabilitation was still not really accepted, which, funnily enough, for two massive penal systems, you think we'd be more ready to accept that idea.
1: Now, this sort of evolves into something of a riot, doesn't it?
0: Absolutely. Unfortunately, it does. Around 60 men are involved in this. They end up with a very violent riot, which at the end results in an overseer and three constables being murdered.
1: That's a riot, all right.
0: That's a riot. In the end, because there were 60 involved, essentially they picked the 13 who were considered the ringleaders,
1: right.
0: And that included Lawrence Kavanagh. Not Martin Cash. He was on the island at the time, but he managed to avoid all of this. He, along with many other convicts, made themselves absent during this riot.
1: And what happened to those 13?
0: They were all executed on the same day.
1: Okay.
0: So all executed. It was six and six and then one, actually a few months later, pardon me. It was in July that this happened, and the last one was executed in October. They were all buried in one mass grave, which on Norfolk Island is now known as Murderer's Mound.
1: Which brings us back to Mr. Martin Cash.
0: Yeah.
1: What happens to him?
0: Well, he becomes an overseer on Norfolk Island. He lives a relatively long life. He marries a servant girl who is sent out there. Her name is Mary Bennett. He's 41 when he marries. She's 34. They have one child, also called Martin.
1: Right.
0: And he ends up earning his ticket of leave. He goes to New Zealand for a couple of years where, very infamously, he apparently runs brothels. That's what he says in his... yeah, that's how he made his money, through exploitation of the vulnerable.
1: I thought you were going to say he became a gardener or a house painter or something. No.
0: Oh, he did, yes.
1: Brothels.
0: So, yeah, he said he ran brothels in New Zealand. I think that seems to be one of those, oh, when I was overseas, I did this. But he actually ends up returning to Tasmania.
1: Oh, sentimental old fool.
0: Exactly, yeah. With his wife, and ends up working sort of as a gardener in the Domain.
1: I see. Wow.
0: What's of it? All places. He lives, he can't read or write. He never could read or write. But then he finds a fellow convict by the name of James Lester Burke, who can read and write. And they, together they write The Adventures of Martin Cash, published just a couple of years before he died, so he can get his story out there. It's been reprinted multiple times. I believe you can probably still go and buy it these days.
1: Martin Cash. There's a film in that, isn't there? There really is.
0: I believe there is. I'm pretty sure there has been a film, at the very least a silent film.
1: Must check. You've been listening to Kate Heffernan talking about the gentleman bushranger Martin Cash. What an extraordinary story. That is an extraordinary story. I'll have to look for that book. Kate, thank you for that.
0: Thank you very much.
1: Meticulously researched exposition of yours. It was wonderful. Have you told that one to your tour passengers?
0: Not so much. We tend to focus on New South Wales bushrangers.
1: Yeah.
0: But we're very connected, the two of us. People forget how connected Hobart and Sydney used to be.
1: Yeah, yeah. Jeepers. Mm. Kate, it's been wonderful.
0: Yes, thank you.
1: I'm glad I scored that subject from you tonight. Your podcast is called The Warm Red Earth. We'd better give it a plug. And the next time you're on this show, you'll be talking to Helen Shield once again.
0: Wonderful.
1: Nice
0: Lovely
1: to, meet
0: to
1: you,
0: speak
1: Kate.
0: To you.
1: All the best. Thank you so much. Kate Heffernan. And that's your dose of colonial history today. The extraordinary gentleman bushranger, quote unquote, Martin Cash. Oh, I think after that we'll have to check the weather.
2: A cold front's going across the state sort of overnight tonight and early tomorrow morning. So behind that we'll see a much cooler southwesterly change come across the state. Tomorrow, that'll bring the snow level down to around sort of 600 metres in the south, around 700 in the more northern parts of the state. And that's when we'll tend back to that fairly persistent southwesterly flow with persistent showers pushing onshore through much of the western south tomorrow. So could be seeing some good snow accumulation again above that 600 metre mark into tomorrow. But then as we get to sort of Thursday and Friday, we're going to see a high-pressure system build over sort of southeastern parts of the mainland, and that's going to extend a ridge down over us. So we'll still sit in a westerly flow, but it'll really start to ease off. It'll be much weaker. We'll see those showers really contracting back to the west and starting to ease that snow level rising by the time we get to Thursday. But we do see the cooler temperatures hanging around. They'll be sort of trapped under that ridge of high pressure. So, you know, inland parts of the east and northeast, expecting some clearer nights. So possibly starting to see some morning valley fog and inland frosts developing by the end of the working week. Tony?
3: And what about the weekend? What's it looking like?
2: As we move into the weekend, pretty settled conditions still. We tend back to a bit more of a northerly flow, so starting to see those temperatures just tick up a little bit more, a degree or two, and we're really just looking at some light showers about the northwestern parts of the state and pretty fine elsewhere.
1: There we are. That's Ursula O'Connor, who gave Tony Briscoe in the Country Hour a bit of a thorough rundown of essentially the cold front that's crossed the state today. So a bit more detail in the weather. You'll need to rug up for a day or two by the sound of it. It's 19 minutes to 9.
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1: Yeah, Christopher with you until 10 o'clock tonight. I've been here the last couple of days filling in for Helen Shield, who I think will be back with you tomorrow from 6:30. That's in the south of the state, 7 o'clock in the north of the state. It's good to have your company. There's still, of course, plenty of program to go, but I think we'll take a breather from colonial history with a song. This is Brandon Flowers. The song's called Plans.

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0: You are, it's 14 minutes to 9, news at 9 o'clock, and Curly Haslam Coates talking about food on a Tuesday on the program, as she normally does with Helen Shield. Now, I always check international media. I like to check the news from Europe especially. And I think we can all agree that one of the biggest stories about Tasmania to bounce around the world over the past couple of months has been that of Neil the Seal. What fabulous footage we've had of Neil. What a celebrity he's become in this state. He has gone back out to the ocean, at least for a while, but we'd been doing our best to make Neil feel comfortable whilst he's ashore, including the manufacture of a toy for Neil that he is apparently very fond of. And I'm just looking at a photo of him with his toy, actually remarking how actually big Neil was. This is obviously a fairly big toy as well. But I won't try and describe it to you. In fact, I'll leave it up to my guest who was involved in all of this. His name is Sam Talman, and he's a wildlife biologist with the Marine Conservation Program. He's on the line. How are you doing, Sam?
4: Very well. Thanks, Christopher.
0: Yeah. That's great. Thanks for coming on the show. You probably know this photo. Look, it's obviously a much younger Neil.
4: A year ago, I'd say. I'd say that photo was from. The toy that you've mentioned, we fabricated and presented to Neil, about a year ago during his last biannual haul out.
0: Yeah, wonderful. Now, can you describe it for me? Because it looks like something that should be in Doctor Who.
4: It does look a bit like that. And there is a bit of colour and movement. And it also tilts its hat a little bit to the colours of a witch's hat. And for those who aren't familiar, Neil, as a young pup, as a one-year-old, developed a very strong attraction to witches' hats. Now,
0: traffic cones.
4: Traffic cones, exactly. Yes, probably the better phrase for them.
0: What did he like to do with them, Sam?
4: Well, as a one-year-old, when he started to haul out in urbanised areas around southeast Tassie, we would put these traffic cones around to warn people and keep distance and make separation between him and the traffic. Yeah. Now, he was at a size where he thought they were great. He liked to tilt them over, roll them around and sort of flipper them and, if you like, cuddle up to them. And that was perfect. That was perfect for a one-year-old Neil. Now, as he's grown, he's still has an attraction to traffic cones, but his sights start to get a little bit higher. And that is the classic arms race or the natural evolution that happens with elephant seals. In the wild, they want to spend as much time as they can sparring, playing, practice fighting with animals of an equal size. A big elephant seal doesn't want to practice fight with a small elephant seal. There's no challenge in that. Yeah. They're mismatched, and you can imagine they're like they're looking for the Cinderella slipper. They're looking for the seal that is the perfect fit. It has to be of the right size, weight, and dimension so that they have a good challenge. And this is all in preparatory for becoming a mature male elephant seal who wants to fight off any challenges and maintain his status.
0: This is a fight instinct, is it, rather than a play instinct?
4: Well, in wild animals, play is all about learning. And when it comes to male elephant seals, if they're not feeding to get bigger, they're trying to learn how to fight and ultimately hold a beach harem where they can hold a harem of females, yes.
0: So the manufacturer of the toy, what was the instruction given?
4: Well, I guess the idea is just to give him something of a larger size and an equivalent or more weight and mass than large traffic cones. Yes. When he was sort of four, he was starting to take on bollards and signs and many other structures that prevented a bit more of a challenge. So we wanted something that had a bit of size to it. Wasn't easily pushed out of the way and that could push back a bit. And so it does have some nodules and a lot of structure to help it stick in the sand and hopefully present a bit of a resistance and a bit of challenge to Neil.
0: It looks like, I'm just trying to explain it to the listener, it looks like a very large black rubber football, but very, very large, that has sort of got very large pimples all over it. But that maybe tumours.
4: Yes. Yeah, it's made of sort of very hard, durable polypropylene. So it's a hard plastic. It's about 2 meters long and about a meter high, and then it does have some buoys that have been plastic welded onto it to give it that that structure, if you like. And it's been great. It's been great for the last year. He's certainly taken to it quite well and plays with it quite a bit, but we can't rest on our laurels. And as I say, it is an arms race, and we do have version 2.0 in the plans already. We need to continue to keep his interest and provide him an environment that's enriching and satisfies his natural behaviours.
0: I'm tricked by this photo because you needed a human being lying down in the front, because it. Are you saying it's nearly 2 meters long? It's enormous.
4: Yeah,
0: that's
4: it's big.
0: Well, of course, he's big too.
4: He's big, yes.
0: That's huge. I thought it looked like something you could pick up and sort of kick with your kid, but no, not at all.
4: No. And look, as I say, it's been great, but when he comes back next, he'll be six in September, so 7, 8, he's really going to be looking for something that provides a bit of resistance, and he wants something that is vertically challenging as well, because during their fighting, during their dominance displays, it's rising up and looking big is important. So right. The next version will have an axis where it's higher, and so Neil can get up on his rear flippers and look down on it, and he can start to challenge that way. It's really a fascinating process. We want to provide enrichment, give him somewhere to develop his natural behaviours, and try to encourage him so that he doesn't have displacement behaviours. He doesn't try and play fight.
0: A Volkswagen.
4: Yeah, a small two-seater, exactly.
0: Which is almost that. So you'll make the same thing again, but make it even bigger.
4: We'll make it bigger, and the next one will be a bit more dynamic. It'll be something that can come back at him, so he can push at it and get a bit more resistance. So that sort of engagement, that sort of enrichment, where he's such a celebrity now, and
0: he's big.
4: Certainly,
0: yeah,
4: he's huge. He's got cameras on him everywhere. So we talking with behavioralists around the world and trying to work out the best way to
0: best
4: engage
0: way for him. I'm talking to Sam Talman, who's a wildlife biologist, should be a wildlife psychiatrist, Sam, with the Marine Conservation Program, about Neil the Seal, who's still a growing boy, although he looks massive. He looks pretty big to me now, and he's 2 meter long toy, this sort of the football that got away. He will come back. Sam, he's obviously likes making these visits to Tasmania.
4: Very much so. And look, as I say, he'll be six in September. And this is what we know from colleagues who have done multiple tracking studies on Macquarie Island, that when the young seals head out, that they explore a bit of the ocean and they find some profitable areas for prey. Next time they go out again at 2, they might go a slightly larger arc. And then third year, they might go slightly further. By the time they're around 4, they've generally locked into where their foraging grounds are, and they start to return to those profitable areas.
0: Right.
4: So with Neil now being 6, it's probably likely that he has locked in where his foraging grounds are, and we know that they're off to the west of Tasmania. They're well south of the Great Australian Bight. They're probably down around the subantarctic front is where he's finding the best patches of prey. And he's off there doing that at the moment. And this foraging trip will last for about 4 months. And, yeah, we expect him to come back sometime around October.
0: And you told me earlier that he comes back for two reasons. One is to molt. Is that right? And the other one is to socialise of sorts.
4: Well, that's right. So elephant seals have to come ashore for what's termed the catastrophic molt, where they replace the entire layer of fur and the skin attached to it. And over a period of 4 to 5 weeks, they shed that skin and fur and they grow the new one, the new coat. And during that time, they divert a lot of nutrient-rich blood outside of their blubber to help grow that coat of fur and skin. And as such, that reduces the thermal efficiency.
0: Right.
4: All that blood on the outside means that they can't stay out at sea. So they spend that time ashore.
0: Right.
4: And the other time that they're ashore is, of course, for breeding. And now, as Neil gets older and gets closer to the age where he would be a harem master, a male contender to hold a harem.
0: Gosh.
4: His arrival at the beach becomes much, much closer to the key breeding period, which happens very highly synchronised on Macquarie Island. The maximum pupping day is the 15th of October. And so as he gets older, he'll get closer and closer to that date.
0: Gosh.
4: And that's hardwired into his physiology.
0: Yep. So we're less than 3 months away from another visit, in other words.
4: Well, his socialisation, because he's a juvenile, he comes ashore a little bit earlier.
0: Right.
4: But as he gets older, those dates, they shift a little bit. So the socialisation time that he comes ashore will get closer towards that September, October, and the molt period will transition, and that as he becomes older, that may turn to start to being in February, March. So there's a natural growth and a natural timing for these, depending on the age of the animals.
0: And when he's coming back and ready to breed, Sam, I imagine you don't want to be too close to him, do you?
4: Well, it's going to be interesting to see how his behaviour changes without the presence of other males, without the pheromones of the females. It will be interesting to see how his behaviour changes as he becomes a large adult. Without a doubt, his size itself will be very impressive. At the moment, we know he's about 1,000 kilos. He's about 6 years old. He's got another 2 tonne to put on to be a challenger.
0: I can't wait to see what that next toy is like. Sam, this has been absolutely fascinating, and you can imagine that everyone's going to be on Neil the Seal Watch ere long, aren't they, to sort of be ready for his return. He's one of the most popular people in the state. So anyway, I hope you meet him. I hope you meet him and catch up with him, and I hope he enjoys his present toy and his new one. And thank you so much for being with us tonight, Sam. It was great.
4: Thanks very much, Christopher.
0: Pleasure. That's Sam Tullman. Wasn't that fascinating? Neil the Seal. A mere 1,000 kilos, and he does, in fact, have another couple of ton to put on. Oh, wonderful. The footage is just amazing. And we might try and post that picture of his old toy, the 2 metre toy. It's wonderful. I'm Christopher Lawrence. We've got another hour of the show to go. The news is coming up in a little while. And then we're going to be joined by Curly Haslam-Coates, the regular Tuesday contributor for Helen. And we'll be talking about produce sharing, something she believes in very fervently. And also the business of fruit in the freezer. What, since we've had a banana quiz, what can you do with frozen bananas? I'll have to ask her. Curly Haslam-Coates after the news. It's 9 o'clock.
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8: 9 o'clock. ABC News, good evening. I'm William Howard Evans. The Victorian opposition says it's expecting more of the same from the state's new Premier, Ben Carroll. Ethan Seidemann reports.
9: Jacinta Allen resigned as Premier this morning amid growing pressure over issues including allegations of widespread corruption in the construction sector. Her deputy, Ben Carroll, was sworn in as Premier this afternoon and immediately announced he would establish a royal commission into the issue, something Ms. Allen refused to do.
10: I will do things differently because different times require a new approach.
9: But Victorian Liberal leader Jess Wilson says that Victorians shouldn't expect Mr. Carroll to address corruption as leader if he wasn't able to do so as deputy.
11: This is not a man who can give Victorians a fresh start.
9: Victorians will head to the polls in November.
8: Meanwhile, these residents in Jacinta Allen's home city of Bendigo have welcomed the former Premier's resignation.
12: I think it's the best thing that could have happened for Victoria. I've grown quite tired of hearing Jacinta saying that she listens to Victorians.
13: Yeah, so, I don't know, she doesn't really do much for Bendigo.
14: I mean, I've been a Labour voter since I've been in Australia, but I don't think I'll be voting Labour this time.
8: In Japan, at least 50 people have been injured in a major earthquake and several others are trapped in a damaged shopping centre. North Asia correspondent Natalie Whiting has the latest.
15: Multiple people are trapped in a shopping centre following a 7.1 magnitude earthquake in Japan's Kumamoto Prefecture. More than 40 quakes have been recorded in its aftermath, including one that measured 6.1. The local fire department says multiple people are trapped in the damaged complex. The country's Prime Minister, Takeuchi Sanai, says elsewhere injuries have been reported, but the exact number is unknown. According to local broadcaster NHK, one hospital has reported more than 50 patients and police are trying to account for 9 people. Multiple buildings were damaged along with roads and a bridge and a train derailed. 48,000 people are without power and fires have broken out. More than 150,000 people have been instructed to go to evacuation centres. Natalie Whiting, ABC News, Tokyo.
8: French authorities have ordered almost 4,000 people to evacuate tourist sites along the Atlantic coast as scorching conditions threaten efforts to contain a massive wildfire west of Bordeaux. A wildfire emergency is gripping southwestern Europe. In France and Spain, fast-moving blazes have forced about 330,000 people to flee their homes. Spain has entered its fourth heatwave of the summer, with several major fires still burning out of control, including the largest wildfire in the country's recorded history. Police in South Australia say they haven't ruled out any theories in relation to the death of a mother and her toddler at Port Macdonald yesterday. Their bodies were recovered in coastal waters about 400 kilometres southeast of Adelaide after they went missing earlier in the day. The woman's 3-month-old baby boy is still missing and the search for him will resume tomorrow morning. Police Superintendent Trent Cox says investigations are ongoing.
16: We are keeping a very open mind as to the circumstances that led to the mother and daughter being in the water and the other child being missing. There are a number of scenarios we're investigating, and because it's a coronial investigation, it's not appropriate for me to really speculate on how they came to be in the water.
8: The prosecutor in the WA District Court trial of a YouTuber accused of rape has told a jury they could be satisfied the alleged victim is telling the truth. David Webber reports.
17: Andres Barrientos, also known as Young Philly, is on trial accused of multiple sex offences against a Perth woman in 2024. In her closing submissions, the prosecutor told the court the alleged victim was credible, reliable and honest, while Mr. Barrientos had an answer for everything when it suited him. Mr. Barrientos did exactly what he wanted, how he wanted, when he wanted, she told the jury. The rapper's lawyer said nobody could say how the woman suffered her injuries and suggested the investigation into his client was not impartial.
8: An expert in ethics of artificial intelligence says the potential use of facial recognition technology at AFL matches raises questions about how the data will be used. The technology is being explored by AFL clubs, having already been used at the Australian Open since 2024 through Ticketmaster. Dr. Jacqueline Bokes from the Curtin Centre for Applied Ethics says one of the biggest questions about the technology is what will happen if the data gets aggregated.
18: So what happens when the data from the CCTV footage can be combined with the passport data, the WA police, and the data of people going to the football? That starts to create a much bigger picture of people's movements and their habits and, as I say, even their emotions.
8: ABC News.

The forecast for Tasmania for Wednesday, showers statewide, frequent about the west and far south, with showers falling as snow above 600 metres. Possible

0: Hail in the west with northwesterly winds shifting southwesterly early. In Hobart, cloudy with a very high chance of showers, most likely in the morning and afternoon. A top of 10 degrees.
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3: Six minutes after nine, another one of Helen's regulars coming up with us soon, Curly Haslam Coates. I love talking to Curly. She's the Vintage Tasmania two-time Northern Food Ambassador of the Year. And once you hear her speak, you'll understand why. Knowledge, personality and charisma. She's coming up in just a couple of minutes from now. Also, we'll find out about superfoods with Dr. Emma Beckett, who's a food nutrition scientist at the Australian Catholic University. It's almost time to think about breakfast, isn't it? But we're together until 10 o'clock tonight. Christopher with you until then, and Helen joins you tomorrow night. Let's have a song to begin. This is a group called The Real Thing, and their classic, You to Me Are Everything.

I was going to say, it always gets a bit worrisome when you can hum along with a chorus so comfortably, like that song, You to Me Are Everything, By the Grip, The Real Thing, and then you look at find out when it came out, and it came out 50 years ago. Then again, I can hum Beethoven's Fifth, and that's even older. So there you are.

0: Great song, though. You to me are everything. It's 11 minutes past nine.
1: Leon Compton.
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0: to my friend Curly Haslam Coates. I've always had such a great time talking to Curly. And here she is again on a Tuesday night. How are you, madam?
1: I'm good. How are you?
0: I'm well. Long time no talk. How are you?
1: I know. Yeah, look, pretty good.
0: Yeah?
1: Pretty good. Well, I'm quite excited because my asparagus is starting to poke its little head up through the straw, so I'm very excited. It's nearly asparagus season.
0: Excellent. How long, though, before you end up picking it? It's got a way to go.
1: Oh, look, it does grow pretty fast.
0: Right.
1: So I'm hoping for the weekend.
0: That's good.
1: That would be nice, but I think it might be into next week.
0: Oh, yes, I've got it. Funnily enough, we must have let our asparagus go far too far. Like the stalks were very, very tall, and then they start collapsing.
1: Yeah, and they're a bit woody. They're not nice.
0: Yeah, so we've left that. But I'm up on a mountain, so I've left it far too late to expect another crop to come through so quickly. But
1: no, just chop it off.
0: Yeah, chop it off.
1: Has it gone all yellowy?
0: Yes, and it's all, it's got the little.
1: Yeah, flat. Chop it all off. You can pop that in the compost. And because you need to leave it a bit longer to go all yellowy and weird.
0: Yeah.
1: And then just chop it all off, give it a real good feed, give it a good mulch, and cross your fingers.
0: And it'll come up again. So you're getting little buds and things? Are you starting signs of life in your garden yet?
1: Yeah, it's starting to poke up. So yeah, it's all very exciting.
0: Yeah, yeah. We've got a couple of things to talk about tonight.
1: We do. Let's
0: get something off your chest, shall we? And this is the because I think you've got a fairly strong opinion about this, which is produce sharing.
1: Yes, and I do.
0: Now, you may as well vent a little bit because I know that you're an inveterate produce sharer, and you work very much in those circles. Lots of wonderful people do this. They grow vegetables and want to share them around. But it's going to get a bit more tough, isn't it, to do so?
1: Well, the plans are. So, the 30th of July is the deadline for Biosecurity Tasmania, and they're seeking feedback at the moment. And the wonderful thing is we have such a brilliant, active community who are really trying to get the message out there. Some of the things that we've seen that have been so incredibly awesome for our communities, 24 Karat Gardens, lunches, and, some of our amazing restaurants like Tambra, we've been all flying the flag for not just for using local produce, but also making sure that, our kids and our communities and people have access. And, a lot of people are struggling at the moment. And to make it harder to share a glut of produce is bonkers.
0: Yeah. Now, to be fair about this and to frame it for the listener.
1: Yes.
0: We'll play a bit of a gentleman called Jason Jacoby, the Secretary of the Department of Natural Resources. They've got their reasons for doing it. It's proposed legislation, essentially. It's called the Primary Produce and Safety and Horticultural Product Regulations of 2026. There's still a proposal, and the idea is to simply apply a bureaucratic process to the business of sharing food, so accreditations and forms to fill in, especially if you're growing produce on less than a hectare of land, which frankly is most people, I expect. Yeah. So we'll hear from that afterwards. But I take your point. People love sharing what they grow, don't they?
1: And it's so important.
0: Yeah.
1: And I think it's just such a basic human community thing. If I've got more than I need, I want it to go somewhere good. And particularly, when you've got the school gardens and they're growing and, just the simplicity of being able to leave some produce out for families who just could do with a little bit more to top up. Mm. And also it's getting these kids and the young people to see where their food comes from.
0: That's
1: and
0: really
1: a lot of these, it's so important. And a lot of these, the charities as well, they're already running on, thin air and goodwill.
0: It's early days.
1: Yes.
0: And I gather there have been hundreds of responses to this call out.
1: It's something that I think is so important. And we've, as a community, and, obviously myself, I am very ranty and passionate about it.
0: Yeah.
1: It's been so good for Tasmania, and it's good for the future because, even if it was so highly regulated, we're also thinking, if you're just thinking money and from businesses and everything, you need people to come and work in those businesses who understand the importance and the quality of the produce.

0: And that doesn't come from nothing.
1: Yeah. How did you learn your stuff, especially when it comes to gardening?
0: Look, just not at home.
1: Yeah.
0: That's the thing, is like not at home. And there's always this assumption, it's like, oh, the parents, the family. But if you have a complicated or difficult situation, you can miss out on so, so much. And, you know, for me, my home ec teacher was step one.
1: Right.
0: And that's where my passion from food came from. And you know, I remember being tiny and, you know, we might have grown some peas or something. And just that delight as a little one, you know, getting into all the peas and eating them. You know, they never made it in the house. And honestly, they still don't always now.
1: Of course,
0: But, you know, that kind of stuff's so important. And it is, you know, like if I turn up at my friend's house with a bunch of courgettes, her children know it's cake time.
1: Mm.
0: Because we're going to do something with it, and, you know, and there's sauces and bits and pieces, and if I've got too much, and it's just like, right, you know, I'll share it around, and, you know, there's stuff left on doorsteps, and it's so important. It's so, so fundamentally important. And, you know, yes, there probably are reasons, and we'll let the people who love a bit of bureaucracy get into that, but I think it's so important to protect this incredible thing.
1: There's
0: that
1: clearly
0: we've...
1: been a lot of pushback. We harvested our carrots, you know, recently. And every time we visit a friend in the area, we get some carrots and make a little bunch and tie a bow around them, you know, a ribbon, and present them as presents.
0: It's so nice,
1: isn't
0: it?
1: It's wonderful to give you carrots to friends.
0: It's such a treat. And, you know, like when my asparagus is ready, you know, it's so lovely to be able to kind of go, look, let's share these.
1: Yeah.
0: And my spuds, you know, they often go really well. I've had some pointy broccoli up and the kids are like, what's that? I'm like, I know, it's broccoli. It's pointy.
1: Yeah.
0: And I've got some purple stuff. And it's just, and, you know, that is precious and important and nourishing and of the mind and the soul and the body.
1: Look,
0: it's hard, really important.
1: I mean, you don't want to hand out the wrong mushrooms, do you? We've seen
0: no, but that's why we get sensible farmers to do it for us.
1: Exactly.
0: And, you know, and if you've had a falling out, don't accept the Wellington.
1: Here endeth the lesson. How big is your garden, by the way? Because you make it sound enormous.
0: Look, it's not enormous, but it used to be very much... There were cars parked on it a lot.
1: Okay.
0: But there were a couple of trees that... My greengage tree, that's another one. People get greengages. Look, it's a good enough size, but I'm really trying to learn, like, my companion planting and being really seasonal. And I'm very fortunate that a few of my good friends live very close.
1: Mm.
0: And so often we grow things that somebody else doesn't, and so between all of us, there's a good coverage.
1: Yeah. All right. Here endeth the lesson, as I said.
0: Indeed.
1: Well said. But I'm glad you got that off your chest.
0: Thanks.
1: Right. Let's go to the freezer.
0: And,
1: Let's open that door, and lo and behold, frozen fruit.
0: Oh, yes, because I think this is the sort of point in the season of winter where it's like, okay, I'm over this now. Because initially it's like, ooh, lovely slow cooked and chunky things and soup. And then it gets to the point where it's like, I think I'm good. And so, yeah, I'm a big fan of, you know, getting into that stash that was put away when, you know, when the sun shone all day.
1: Yep.
0: But yeah, and so I had a little hawker's fork at harvest at the weekend and I found a recipe. They used whipped ricotta.
1: Right.
0: But nobody had ricotta, so I used feta. And just with some leatherwood honey, a little sprinkle of the flavoured salt on toast, and then the blueberries, frozen blueberries, literally just heated them up. They need nothing.
1: Yeah, they freeze pretty well, don't they, blueberries?
0: Really well, and, you know, and I think it's just so good, you know, pancakes and muffins and whatever.
1: Oh, yeah.
0: I think I'm actually going to make a lemon and blueberry scroll at the weekend.
1: Oh, stop it. We've got 5 blueberry plants at home. Have you got blueberries in your garden?
0: Look, mine died, so the harvest market is keeping me in blueberries because they've still got some frozen ones that you can pick up.
1: It's very much in between time
0: at
1: the moment. But they're growing all the time. It's quite chilly where we are. They seem to love that weather.
0: Oh, happy days.
1: And it is so decadent and gorgeous to run out and pluck the blueberry

0: for the day. But they do freeze well, and they come up shining, don't they, when you pull
1: Absolutely. And the flavour is, oh, it's fantastic. But if you've got, again, with the sharing product, your friends who've got lemons, I'm going to get a dwarf lemon because I've got a yuzu, but it's about as high as my knee. So I need some assistance on that front for a bit longer.
0: I know exactly where you're coming from. Our dwarf lemon is stubbornly a dwarf, and I think it's meant to get a bit bigger than that.
1: Yeah, look, it's tricky, isn't it? Is this what we're doing now?
0: It's a tough place.
1: But the listener
0: may have an idea. Yeah, it's lemons in Tasmania, but some people make it work brilliantly, I must say.
1: Yeah, well, that's the thing, and I think sometimes it is. It's a bit of, you know, a bit of give and take and a bit of trial and error. But once you've got lemon tree pumping.
0: Oh, now if you're listening to the radio and you're salivating, it's because Curly Haslam Coates is talking. And we're talking about fruit in the freezer. For some reason, I haven't tried freezing bananas, but clearly you have.
1: Oh, yeah, absolutely.
0: It works, does it?
1: Absolutely, because the thing is, like, mush. So, you know, you're into a winner. And even if you did want to slice them, if you slice them semi-frozen...
0: Yeah.
1: And then put them in, you know, if you're going to make a banoffee, you could... really get excited and do the pastry and make a tart. But also, if you can't be bothered with the perfection, do a muffin instead. Bit of oats in there.
0: You know, if you leave them out, they start going soft and a bit sort of...
1: In the freezer.
0: So the freezer stops that, does it? They maintain their sort of initial texture in the freezer.
1: Not really, but you can use them for things.
0: Yeah.
1: And I think, it's always good.
0: All right, I want you to talk me through... your version of banana bread, because it's one of the great joys of most people's lives, and you'll have a good take on banana bread, will you?
1: Look, I love making it, and I do not see anything wrong with a little sprinkle of chocolate chips. Oh. And I actually quite like either oat flour or a sprinkling of oats along the top as well.
0: Are they sort of... not big chocolate chips, but little ones. How do you?
1: Yeah, all chopped up.
0: Oh, you chop them up. Okay.
1: Yes. Right. So you've either got the little ones from a packet, or if you've just got some dark chocolate, just chop it up, and you'll be away, and just wang it in.
0: Banana bread.
1: It's so good, and I don't mind toasting it with a bit of butter.
0: Oh no!
1: Like it doesn't need it.
0: Nor do I.
1: It doesn't need it, but
0: Even your dog is excited about this.
1: So excited.
0: The fact that you can start freezing your fruit, can I presume that you have a very large freezer? Is that how you do it?
1: No, but look, I do have two fridge freezers. I've got one normal, one in the office. And I call that my work and garden overflow one. And like the passion fruits, I've been making my gin and tonics with passion fruit ice cubes.
0: Never heard of this. Oh, do you make it? You make the ice cubes and they go in the fridge. You don't, or do you freeze your passion fruits?
1: Literally scoop out the seeds and goodness from a passion fruit into the ice cube tray, and then you can fill up a bag or whatever, and just use that in your cold drinks.
0: Does stoned fruit freeze well? Is that a no-no?
1: Again, I would say it depends what you want to do with it. I definitely would stones out.
0: Right.
1: Chop it up, and then, you know what, if you're going to be decadent, and we are talking stone fruit and banana bread, what about some nicely chopped peaches or apricots all the way through?
0: Because they're the ones that don't last, and I sort of think, how can I keep this peach going, you know?
1: Yeah.
0: Or how can I get more value from this nectarine?
1: And another thing you can do is also sort of cook and puree all down. And then you can do the ice cubes or whatever.
0: Ah, yes.
1: Yeah, because then you can sort of chuck in your smoothies. And it just depends on how you like to enjoy it as to how you want to preserve it in the freezer.
0: The passion fruit ice cubes you're talking about, there's no water added. It's just the passion fruit. The passion fruit pulp. That's it?
1: Yep, that's it.
0: Gosh, that'd be
1: even
0: nice.
1: Just some fizzy water. Delightful.
0: Oh, my golly. And that little crunch of the seeds as they go
1: exactly.
0: down.
1: Exactly. And I think they've got an aggressive amount of fibre in them as well, and vitamin C, so you can feel all smug, that you're both hydrated and full of fibre and goodness.
0: Can I give you a question without notice? Because
1: we're talking
0: about a lot of summertime refreshment here, aren't we?
1: Yeah. Really?
0: A winter beverage that you love to have, Curly.

0: at the end of the day, when the chill sets in, still at this time of year, and you and your dog retreat indoors.
1: I do love a hot chocolate.
0: Mm.
1: And particularly to spice it up.
0: Ah, yes, now you're talking.
1: Yeah, so, you know, sort of a bit of, you know, grated nutmeg. I keep ginger in the freezer as well. And if you don't want it getting all... Because, you know, with the nutmeg and cinnamon, it's fine because they're all dust. So they sort of incorporate very well. But if you're ever just like, oh, I don't really have what I need, sort of grate it up and put it in your tea strainer.
0: Ooh, ginger in the hot chocolate.
1: Yeah.
0: I suppose you can.
1: And a bit of orange zest.
0: And chili. Well, you can put chili in it.
1: And chocolate.
0: Do you put chili in the hot
1: chocolate? Absolutely, yeah. All of the things. It's delightful. Absolutely delightful.
0: All right. I'm going home tonight to chop up a chili.
1: But yeah, spiced hot chocolate.
0: Yep. I think we've gone through the menu, haven't we?
1: I think we might have done, yeah.
0: Yeah.
1: We've been healthy.
0: We've been ranty. You've been ranty.
1: Yeah. All the good stuff.
0: You got from anger to joy, joy to anger and back again.
1: Absolutely. Know. Well, you know, I think if anybody ever grows their own produce, that is how that works.
0: Yeah.
1: Sadness, rage, all the emotions.
0: All right. Lovely to talk to you.
1: You too.
0: I get to talk to you about once or twice a year, but it's just worthwhile.
1: It's always a treat.
0: It's a treat when I do.
1: Always a treat.
0: I'll give your regards to Helen.
1: Thank you so much.
0: We'll probably talk to her next time. Curly, lovely to talk to you.
1: You too have a lovely evening.
0: Yes, and may produce sharing carry on.
1: As well it should.
0: As it should. Okay, all the best to you. Bye-bye.
1: Thank you. Bye. Bye-bye.
0: That's Curly Haslam Coates, the Vintage Tasmania two-time Northern Food Ambassador of the Year. And when they say that there should be joy in your food, she certainly puts it there, doesn't she? It's 28 minutes past nine.
2: I'm Sana Qadar. 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
0: You are. We're together until 10 o'clock tonight. And I was talking to Curly. We alluded to the proposed legislation that's been forthcoming from the government, the proposed primary produce safety regulations for 2026. And I think you heard what Curly thought of it as someone who loves to share the love around, especially if the love is in the form of asparagus or something. Last Thursday, Jason Jacoby, the Secretary of the Department of Natural Resources and Environment Tasmania, he joined David Riley on Mornings to talk through these proposed changes. And this is what he had to say.
5: There are national standards which have been developed, and all of the states are required to adopt those national standards. There are some non-negotiables in that, and they are driven by the importance of food safety. Where we do have flexibility as a state is in the administration and the processes that we adopt. Now, that is why we're out for consultation. We went out with a first draft. We've listened to what the community has told us, and we've adopted a tiered approach. And the tiered approach addresses the amount that a farmer produces and the level of risk. So, you know, from a small-scale market stallholder who's selling it at small quantities to locals, the level of obligation and administration is far less under this tiered approach than somebody who's producing on a mass scale. Now, where we do have room for flexibility, and this is where consultation is so important, and I really do encourage people to take the opportunity to provide their ideas, is that we can adopt as a state very simple administrative systems that are not onerous on a stallholder, that enable them to guarantee that we can track down and source where a product is being produced from, because being able to trace back a product that has caused an illness is absolutely fundamental.
6: Right, so that's the crux of it, is that you need to be able to find who grew that bunch of parsley and pay a visit to the farm or to the backyard that it came from.
5: Totally, David. We have to be able to know that if in the worst case scenario, and It is true. Tasmania has a very good

0: reputation around food safety and food health. We produce high quality goods and services. But these things do happen. Cryptosporidium outbreaks, other outbreaks as we're currently experiencing internationally, the Clasper outbreak in the US in lettuce has caused significant trade and food safety and public health concerns.
1: Are there examples of this in Tasmania, though?
0: There are very few. We have had occasions where there have been illnesses, but the most important thing is we have to be able to trace back. We have to know who is producing, at what sort of scale, and we have to be able to very quickly respond and identify the source and prevent any further health risks if that were to occur. And that's one of the primary reasons behind having very basic food safety programs or plans in place with people who are selling commercially.
1: I suppose the question is, at what cost? If you're going to have to do this extra layer of administration and bureaucracy, even though there may be some remote risk, it's going to mean that a lot of people just aren't going to bother anymore. And at a time when we've got a state government talking about cutting red tape, it does seem to be slightly at odds with the push for encouraging people to participate in commerce.
0: I can absolutely assure you, David, and your listeners, that is the last thing that we are wanting to achieve. We do not want to get in the way of our farmers. We do not want to create red tape. We do not have the resources to be over-regulating this. But this is a national standard. We don't have the option. We have to keep pace with other states who are well ahead of us in this space, and we have no other option but to embrace the national standards, but do it in a way that is actually recognises that Tasmania is different. One size does not fit all. Tasmania has a very strong market garden industry, and we have to preserve that, but we have to have the processes in place that ensure food safety, but at a scale and a level of risk that is able to be met easily and observed by the producers that we've got at the moment.
2: There we are. So that's the issue, of course, is food safety. Put eloquently there by the Secretary of the Department of Natural Resources and Environment Tasmania, Jason Jacoby, there, talking with David Riley on Mornings on ABC Radio Hobart and ABC Northern Tasmania. Now, the second draft of the proposed legislation is currently open for public comment, and you can do that until the 30th of July. What's that? That's until close of business on Thursday. 26 minutes to 10.

0: Kate Bush and her song Babushka on evenings on 936 ABC Hobart and ABC Northern Tasmania with me, Christopher Lawrence. A couple of texts came in during the course of the song. One from Carmelita. Christopher, she says. Oh, no, this is Louise. I beg your pardon, Louise. She says, hi, some little chunks of banana in banana muffins are beautiful. Love your love of gardening and cooking. Thank you, Louise. That's addressed to Curly, I'm sure. This one's from Steve, who says the state government already provides resources to natural resources and environment, the department, biosecurity, etc., and wants to slash thousands more jobs. How are they going to police thousands of small gardeners? Another level of bureaucracy that will just drive trade underground. Imagine there being a black market in broccoli. Paper bags exchanging hands on street corners. I suppose it'll happen. Perhaps 22 minutes to 10. I mentioned with Curly our mutual love of blueberries, and I've heard them alluded to at times as superfoods. But is there such a thing as a superfood? Have you heard this term, a superfood? We could be fed so many promises about foods online, telling us that this food does this, this food can cure this, this food prevents this, but do they really do what is promised? Are there some foods that really are super, and should we be reaching for them more than others? Well, Dr. Emma Beckett is a food nutrition scientist at the Australian Catholic University.
1: So you might be disappointed to know that superfood is not a scientific or nutritional term. It's more a construct of marketing. And it's typically used to mean foods that are nutritious, but we don't seem to adopt the term superfood for all of our nutritious foods. What we add to a food when we call it a superfood is normally a kind of exotic backstory. So a food that's both nutritious and has a tale about how an ancient civilization ate it is typically what gets marketed as a superfood. And so they're typically nutritious foods that can attract a bigger price tag.
2: All because of the marketing, Emma.
1: Yeah, it's definitely a marketing construct. So if you search the term superfood in the Public Library of Medicine, which is the database where we keep all the health and medical research around the world, once I did search the word superfood and it came back with an error message saying, did you mean super funds, as in where you put your retirement savings? So there's more scientific research on that than there is on superfoods. Most of the research on superfoods isn't about how they're, you know, super good for you. Most of the research is on how does that term change the way that people perceive healthy food and how does it change how much they're willing to pay for a particular product.
2: How much more would people be paying?
1: So much more. So if you look at things like your, you know, super berries, a lot of those berries, when they're sold in the supermarket, will have one name and be called super, things like your goji berries or your acai berries. And then when you buy them in their, you know, from the Asian supermarket with a completely different name or the name written in a different language, they're much cheaper on a per kilo basis. So we are paying the markup for that perception. And most people, when you ask them if they're willing to pay more when it's a superfood, they will say yes, because they take that kind of health halo around that terminology, even if they don't actually know what it is that they think is making that food more healthy for them.
2: Yeah, because we hear superfoods, but I often think, oh, wait, what is a superfood? What does it actually mean? Do any of these foods that are kind of labelled superfoods, do they deserve that title?
1: So they are all nutritious foods, but generally they're no more nutritious than, you know, the less kind of exotic or sexy kinds of products that are in the same category. So if you look at acai berries or blueberries, for example, that often get called superfoods, they wouldn't have any more antioxidant properties or any more basic nutrients than, you know, something like an orange or an apple that, you know, is a fraction of the price but isn't quite as exciting and exotic.
2: This is Dr. Emma Beckett, a food nutrition scientist at the Australian Catholic University, and we are talking about this word superfood that you may or may not have seen or heard potentially on the packets of food that you buy, on fruit by chance, on berries, on dried foods. I've heard it quite a lot. I thought it was a legit term, but it's actually a marketing term. What should we be looking for then, Dr. Emma Beckett, when it comes to the food we buy? What do we need to keep our eyes peeled for?
1: Yeah, so superfood is typically used for fruits and vegetables, or it's used for products made from fruits and vegetables. Like you'll see things like superfoods, powders, and those kinds of things. When it comes to choosing your fruit and vegetables, really the general rule is choose the ones that work for you, that you can afford, that you like to eat, and try not to just eat the same ones all the time. So there is a benefit in getting variety of our fruits and vegetables, and that's one of the reasons why I don't like the superfood tag, because it makes it sound like if you just pick this one, then you've done something special. Whereas the real benefit comes from spreading out what we're eating, because when we eat lots of variety of things, we spread the risk, so we don't have to worry so much about things like pesticides, and we spread the benefits. We get lots of different nutrients, we get lots of different bioactive compounds, which are the things in fruits and vegetables that are good for us, that reduce risk of disease, but they're not essential nutrients like our vitamins and minerals. So spreading diversity is really the main message for picking your fruits and veg, but the ones you like, because there is absolutely no nutritional value in a fruit or veg that you don't actually eat.
2: Oh, I love that so much. It's such a good point. Like the kiwi fruit, if you buy it, all well and good, but if it's just going to sit there and shrivel up and get all rank, what's the point? Get something that you really do enjoy, like the banana, the berries, whatever it may be. Have you got a favourite, Emma?
1: Oh, I mean, for vegetables, radishes are hands down my favourite. I love a radish thinly sliced on toast or in a salad or quick pickled. When it comes to fruit, I'm really very fussy with my fruit. So I'm typically your simple things like bananas, because I need to know that my fruit is going to, you know, be exactly what I expect when I eat it. That's my personal quirk.
2: You were so right, because oranges, you don't know what you're getting. Mandarins, who knows what's inside, how it's going to taste. But bananas, they never let you down.
1: And that's why some people love fruit juice and dried fruit, because it's a lot more predictable.
0: There we are. I won't hear a word said against kiwi fruit. Love them. That was Dr. Emma Beckett, food nutrition scientist at the Australian Catholic University. And she was talking about superfoods, quote unquote, with the host of Drive on 936 ABC Hobart, Lucy Braden.

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1: Each week we crack the vault of another museum, looking at the rare and special items that tell Tasmania who we are and where we came from.
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0: Well, having spoken about good produce and about superfoods, it leads us to the final subject of tonight's program, which is longevity. And we're going to meet a wonderful centenarian in Tasmania. His name's Herbert Harding, who's cracked three numbers on the passport. Good on him. Let's meet Herbert. He spoke with Steve White on 936 Afternoons to talk about a century of life in Tasmania.
3: Hello, my name is Herbert Harding. I had a birthday yesterday and turned 100.
4: What was the party like, Herbert?
3: The party was great. Everybody enjoyed themselves, yes, and they didn't want to go home.
4: When you think back over 100 years, what's the first thing that comes to your mind?
3: Well, we're very lucky, both Margaret and I are very lucky to have reached this age. There's not many that do that, and in the 1 year. And so the 29th of September, we've been married for 76 years, yes.
4: Now, you've obviously seen a lot of changes in Hobart during your time. What are some of the biggest changes you've seen throughout the decades, do you think?
3: Well, there's a lot of changes. You know, we had a lot of transport in those days because we had trains and trolley buses and all that sort of thing, and we enjoyed that. I know when I got my licence, it was the first thing I passed was a trolley bus. Yes.
4: To a young whippersnapper like me, I don't know, what is a trolley bus, Herbert?
3: Well, it's a trolley bus. It runs with the wires, electric wires, you see, and they were great, yes. And then, of course, we had the trams and the double-decker trams to go down. I used to board down Sandy Bay, and we'd get on the double-decker tram, and I know going down Sandy Bay, it would be going like this, you know, and of course if it rained we didn't go up top, but of course there was the other trams as well.
4: Now, somebody tells me that you still cook at home.
3: Oh yes, I still cook at home. I was a baker, you see, to start off with in Sheffield, and so I didn't want Sheffield area was a farming area, and mainly when we left school we went and worked on the farms digging potatoes, and I didn't want that. And so I decided to go in the bakery, and I thought, well, they eat bread all over the world, you see, so that's what I did, and I haven't stopped cooking since.
4: What do you like to cook up for yourself? What's one of your favourite meals you like to cook at home?
3: Oh, I like to cook savoury mince and potato pie, and enjoy that.

0: and I like cooking rice and curried the sausages in with the rice and that. Lots of things, and my favourite meal, of course, is turkey. And I like turkey. And of course, we were brought up and we still cook like our parents did, you know. Plenty of vegetables we like and plenty of fruit.
1: Can I just say how lovely it is to meet somebody that still appreciates a good curried sausage?
0: Yes.
1: You don't see that much these days, the old curried sausages.
0: No. And of course, if there's family here, they don't like the curry too hot, so I add on mine some chilli.
1: Weaklings. They're weaklings. So they can't.
0: Of course, yes, that's right.
1: Now tell me about your needlework that you're involved in.
0: Oh, before we rented in North Hobart, and I decided I'd do a tapestry of to go into this new house that was building, and so got involved with the Hobart Embroiderers Guild, and they were doing a cross-stitch workshop, and they said, you go and do that, you see. And so I got in touch with them, and they said, oh, yes. And, of course, I was up in North Hobart, and so they said, well, come along and we'll see. And so I decided I'd do a runner in cross-stitch, and there was about eight ladies there, and I started with the cross-stitch they showed me, and I did this runner, and I thought, I'll never get it done in the five weeks, and I don't know how to finish it, you see. Well, head lady came and said, would like you to join the guild, and I thought, oh, no. So I thought, I'll have to, because I don't know how to finish it. Well, we finished it, and they said, and so I joined, had to join the Hobart Embroiderers Guild.
1: Now, Herbert, can I just take you back to the needlework group that you're with? Because a little birdie tells me that you sometimes turn up with some special cakes.
0: Oh, yes. Yes. I make a sponge cake.
1: What type of sponge cake?
0: Oh, it was very light, and I usually fill it with jelly and cream. They like that very much, and I'm still cooking those cakes.
1: That sounds like a Victorian sponge cake to me.
0: No, well, it's very light, yes.
1: What's the secret to a light sponge cake?
0: Well, you've got to just read the recipe, and what the recipe says, you do it, and some people try to change it, and it won't work.
1: No, Herbert, I'd like to, if it's okay with you, just take you back to your beautiful wife, Margaret.
0: Oh, yes.
1: I believe is it 76 years you've been married this year?
0: That's right, 76 years in September.
1: What's the secret? Everybody wants to know, what's the secret?
0: Oh, well, the secret is, I think, you know, you talk things over, like I got here, you talk things over, and you know, we got on fine. And, you know, there's some ups and downs, but we weathered the storm and all that, and we got on fine.
1: And just finally, Herbert, what brings you joy every day?
0: Oh, I never get bored. I've always got something to do. I watch the birds out here bathing, and, yes... And so I'm always active. I'll keep moving. Yeah, I'll never sit idle.
2: Oh, good on him. Tasmanian centenarian Herbert Harding giving away the secrets of longevity to Steve White, and all hail

0: Oh, that's thrilling. It's a brand new one from Vicar and Linda Ball. I love those. Love those sisters. Brand new one called Bliss. I'm going out to get it. That's it from me tonight. Helen's back with you tomorrow. It's been fantastic to share your company for a couple of nights. I'm Christopher Lawrence. I need to thank producer Zoe Keane, who gets this stranger dumped on her for a couple of days and makes it all seem so easy. Make sure you're around. Go into the quiz tomorrow night when Helen's back. News is next and then nightlife.
1: When news breaks,
2: the administrators of Liberty Bell Bay say they've ordered its closure immediately.
1: When you need to know,
3: Australia will now be subject to that higher 12.5% tariff.
1: When the news unfolds, you'll hear it.
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5: ABC News, good evening. I'm William Howard Evans. Victoria's new Premier, Ben Carroll, is promising change, but as Ethan Seiderman reports, he has just 4 months to convince voters before the next election.
6: After the resignation of his predecessor, Jacinta Allen, today, Ben Carroll moved quickly to do what she repeatedly refused, promising a royal commission into corruption in the construction sector.
7: In my government, integrity will not be optional.
6: But opposition leader Jess Wilson says Mr. Carroll's track record, including going back on his word to support Ms. Allen, shows he can't be trusted.
8: This is a man whose integrity and trust is in tatters before he has even sat in that chair as the new Premier.
6: Victorians will have their say at a state election in November.
5: A major earthquake has rocked Japan's southern

0: in Kumamoto Prefecture, resulting in multiple deaths and at least 50 people injured, while some also remain trapped in a damaged shopping centre. About 40,000 homes are without power, and officials are warning of strong aftershocks for about a week. Speaking to reporters at her office in Tokyo, Japanese Prime Minister Sanae Takeuchi says the full extent of casualties and damage from the magnitude 7.1 quake are still being assessed.
1: I have instructed relevant ministries to assess the damage, work closely with local government under the policy of putting human life first, wholeheartedly work on the disaster emergency response, and provide information to the people.
0: The search for a three-month-old boy missing off South Australia's southeast coast will resume tomorrow after dangerous weather forced emergency crews to suspend the operation. Kaveh Akbari reports.
2: High winds prevented boats from joining today's search near Cape Northumberland, confining emergency crews to the shoreline. The bodies of the boy's 36-year-old mother and 23-month-old sister were recovered from the ocean yesterday after the woman's vehicle was found nearby with its engine running. Police say they'll leave no stone unturned when the search resumes tomorrow morning, although expert advice indicates it's now very unlikely the baby has survived. Investigators are continuing to examine how the family came to be in the water and say several possible scenarios remain under investigation.
0: Controversial Victorian MP Moira Deeming has left the Parliamentary Liberal Party. Here's Meg Whitfield.
3: In a statement, opposition leader Jess Wilson said she received Mrs. Deeming's resignation from the Parliamentary Liberal Party this morning. The Upper House MP's Liberal political career was already nearing its end after the party voted to disendorse her as a candidate for the November state election. It followed Mrs. Deeming alleging fellow Liberal Matthew Guy had assaulted her by putting her in a headlock at a community event in May, which he denied. Police reviewed CCTV footage, finding no offence was detected. Mrs. Deeming refused to apologise, saying she made the allegation in good faith. She'll now sit on the crossbench as an independent.
0: There's been widespread support for an investigation into whether a new oil refinery should be built in Australia, but some experts say its configuration needs to be carefully considered. $4 million will be spent on examining if Western Australia could house the nation's third oil refinery. The federal government is looking at ways to further boost Australia's fuel supplies. The University of Sydney's Professor Yuan Chen is an expert on chemical engineering and says Australian refineries are currently reliant on imported crude oil.
4: If this new refinery can be tailored necessary to be able to better handle the crude oil produced in Australia, that actually will be a very good option because now we actually can use the domestic supply other than rely on all the crude oil imported.
0: In sport, Melbourne Storm prop Stefano Utukamono believes the NRL team can still make a run at the finals despite their middling run of form over recent weeks. The 12th place Storm are coming off losses to both the Rabbitohs and Roosters, leaving Melbourne on the outside looking in with five games to go. Their task has also been made harder with skipper Harry Grant facing a stint on the sidelines with a hamstring injury. Utoikamanu says it's next man up as the Storm attempt to turn around a season that has not gone to plan.
5: We've lost a fair couple of games. We had that seven losing streak, and in saying that, a lot of games, there weren't much in it. I think there's a lot of games being lost by a couple of points, so I think that's a positive in itself. We took a lot of confidence out of a lot of games, and this week we're just focusing on, you know, how we can get the win.
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6: The forecast for Tasmania for Wednesday, showers statewide, frequent about the west and far south, with showers falling as snow above 600 metres. Possible hail in the west with northwesterly winds shifting southwesterly early. In Hobart, cloudy with a very high chance of showers, most likely in the morning and afternoon, a top of 10 degrees.
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2: Yes, well, hello, and how are you? Philip Clark with you on ABC Radio. This is Nightlife. It's Tuesday, the 28th of July. Apologies for croaky voice, which continues, but I feel a lot better than I probably sound. Anyway, my apologies to you. We'll soldier on, of course. It's the first hour of the program. Six past ten Eastern, 6 past 8 in Western Australia. In South Australia and the Territory, it's 24 to 10. Very good to be with you. We're right through the Pacific with Radio Australia, of course, 6 past 10 in Port Moresby. Tuvalu, Fiji and Kiribati, it's 6 past midnight. And you can get us anywhere, of course, on broadcast on your TV channel 25. Grab us on the ABC Listen app, which is a terrific way to listen to us anyway. And you can listen back to our podcasts as well. First hour tonight, Nightlife Finance with Stephen Koukoulas. We're going to talk productivity, house prices, oil refineries, wages, interest rates, the lot. If you've got questions as we take the temperature of the economy, then give him a call. The number's tonight, 1-300-800-222, or text me on 0467-922-702. There are some maintenance issues on transmitters in Townsville, in Queensland and Kalgoorlie, but not till much later, after midnight, in WA time, after midnight in Queensland time. So we'll talk about that a bit later on. I'll give you the details on all of that. As I mentioned, if you're listening on the Listen app, you can grab our podcasts that way. Just type Nightlife into the search bar and away you go. You can also stream our podcasts off of the website, abc.net.au/nightlife. There's lots of stuff there. For example, that very informative chat last night about one of the blights of modern life that many of us have to deal with, lower back pain. Now, I spoke with Professor Manuela Ferreira, who's the head of musculoskeletal health at the George Institute. She had some excellent advice in general.
3: In most cases, I'm going to say about 90% of cases, back pain is not a result of a big injury. So it's not a trauma. It's there is nothing broken. But we do know that when we are deconditioned, so when our muscles are weaker, for example, we are more likely to have back pain. When we are

0: let's say, risk factors that will actually make you more likely to develop pain, even with a simple movement. Mm.
1: Yeah, like there's lots of other very good info. I mean, the big takeaway was move, keep moving. Movement. So anyway, you can check out the whole interview along with all the other nightlife content too on the Listen app. Now, tonight, Reserve Bank Governor Michelle Bullock gave a speech at a business lunch today in Sydney. She expressed her firm opinion that Australian living standards will continue to stagnate until what she called the fundamental challenge of weak productivity growth is addressed. But what is it? It's such a vexed, complicated, amorphous issue. I mean, if you're a bus driver, what are you supposed to do? Pick up more passengers, drive longer. If you're a teacher, you're supposed to teach more kids. It doesn't make sense to a lot of people. I'll try and sort it out with Stephen Koukoulas in our first hour. Ms. Bullock made it clear that the Reserve Bank is prepared to raise interest rates again if inflation remains stubbornly above target, and that because the slowdown in productivity growth makes the economy more vulnerable to global shocks, the best contribution the RBA could make to living standards was to fulfil its dual mandate to keep unemployment as low as sustainably possible while returning inflation to its 2-3% target. What does that all mean for us? We'll talk about that with Stephen Koukoulas, Managing Director of Market Economics, in our first hour. We'll also talk about, we'll get his perspectives on the falls in house prices across various markets around the nation as well. If you'd like to give Stephen a call, 1-300-800-222 is the number. There are lines free, so grab one. Nightlife News Breakdown will be led tonight by Claire Armstrong. Gee, there's plenty going on in Victoria. Very rowdy, very vocal and shouty caucus room suddenly went quiet, and out the door, from the locked door came the whip to announce that Ben Carroll had been elected in the end unopposed, although it wasn't so easy getting there. He himself identified what's most likely the main plank of his support.
2: Let me make one thing very clear. I am not Daniel Andrews. I am not Jacinta Allen. I will do things differently because different times require a new approach.
1: Yes, well, will the new approach do what it's required to perform some sort of miracle for Labor in New South Wales? Claire will give us her views on all of that. Oh, look, great

0: where 411 people were on board. Only 9 of them survived. It came to grief off the coast of King Island in Bass Strait in the middle of the 19th century. It was a terrible, terrible catastrophe. And the circumstances under which many people died was horrific. So we'll talk about that with Michael Adams in the second hour as well. Peter Marks, software developer and technology commentator from Access Informatics, will join us to rake over the government's approach to AI. The Prime Minister gave a speech outlining Australia's expected standards with AI. Is this going to make any difference to anything? Or has the horse already bolted? I'll get Peter's view on that in the second hour as well. We'll play the Mighty Challenge, of course, and issues of the day. Well, there's a whole lot around. Do you think we should build a new oil refinery? The government's put money for eminently laughable, isn't it? It's a pre-feasibility study, not a feasibility study. It's a pre-feasibility study. It's not very much money. $2 million from the feds and $2 million from the Western Australian government. However, we all see how vulnerable we are with the oil crisis. So is this a way forward, do you think? And I wonder what you make of all of that. We can talk about that in the last hour of the program too. In our issues of the day, you might have some other things to talk about as well. Love to hear from you. 1-300-800-222 is my number. If you would like to join us, I would love you to be part of the program.
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0: Well, just how is the economy faring? Supply shocks continuing to impact the economy, thanks to the US Israel Iran conflict. Inflation is still too high. We know that because the governor of the Reserve Bank of Australia, Michelle Bullock, told us so, delivering the annual monetary policy speech at the Anika Foundation fundraising lunch in Sydney today. She explained why inflation is such a concern for her and the RBA board.
2: Now, higher inflation isn't just a statistic. It strains household budgets, it complicates business planning, and it weighs on confidence.
0: Well, joining us tonight for a look at Australia's economic conditions is Stephen Koukoulis, Managing Director of Market Economics. Stephen, good evening to you. Welcome back to Nightlife.
3: Thank you, Philip. Good to be back.
0: Yeah, let's take a quick opening stock take of the economy. Where are we? How are we doing?
3: Look, we're placed in a reasonable position, I think. When we look at the problems that the Reserve Bank governor and others have been talking about for the best part of a year now, we needed the economy to slow down to get inflation back towards that target rate, because the weaker the economy is, the harder it is for firms to put up prices, which is how you get inflation down. And last week we had some, what I would say is still relatively good labour market numbers. So unemployment at 4.4% is low compared with most periods of the last 50 or 60 years. We had 76,000 jobs created, so the labour market's in reasonably good health. But the slowdown that we're seeing, the fact that inflation's increasing at a rate faster than our wages growth is increasing, makes us consumers and us householders feel pretty gloomy. So consumer sentiment's down, household spending growth's weakening as a result, because when we consumers are feeling, under financial pressure, we tend to postpone decisions on big spending programs, and so it's the economy slowing down. So it's sort of doing what it should be doing.
0: Real wages continue to fall, don't they?
3: They are, yes. And
0: so this is what I was saying the other night to someone on air here. I said, people haven't made up the cost of living crisis. It's real because the numbers tell them it's real.
3: And that's very much the truth that we've actually had. Not only the current yearly data showing us that, but I think we had a bit, borrow the phrase of John Howard, we had 5 minutes of economic sunshine late last year. Inflation fell and wages rose, but that was really temporary because we'd had 4 or 5 years prior to that where real wages were falling, and we're back into that camp now. So that's part of the problem that the Reserve Bank governor is trying to address. But the critical issue that she outlines quite correctly is it's the inflation side of the real wages question that has to be resolved. Rather than having wages growing at 5 and 6%, that's not sustainable, but we need to get that inflation down to that 2.5% for that real wage equation to start moving in the favour of workers.
0: 1-300-800-222 is the number if you would like to call. There are lines free. Ken from

0: Narra Court. Hi, Ken.
1: Oh, good evening, and thanks for the opportunity. You know, we've just been hearing, listing the ingredients that so-called inflation. It doesn't matter whether it's rent, electricity, power, wages or rent, all of those things, they're increasing, and that's seen as inflation. But there's one of those others, it's called interest. And when the Reserve Bank comes out with the answer to inflation, we're going to reduce inflation, we increase interest rates. Isn't it the same as increasing the power or the rent or anything else? Why could increasing interest rates help inflation?
0: An excellent point, Ken. Stephen?
2: It is a very good point.
0: I mean, you're just increasing costs, aren't you?
2: You're increasing costs for everyone who's got a loan, mortgage holders, and for the vast bulk of the business sector. But the way that it works and why it's not included in the inflation numbers is that you have sort of double counting, because if inflation was higher because of higher interest rates, then you put interest rates up to make the inflation rate fall. Now, the way that it works is when interest rates go up, and this is a very simple example. If I'm paying an extra, I'll just use a round number, $200 a month on my mortgage because interest rates are higher today than they were 12 months ago. That's $200 that I've got to spend less elsewhere in the economy. So perhaps I don't go and get the takeaway on a Friday night with the kids, or I'll postpone that decision to sort of have an expensive holiday, and I'll just have a less expensive holiday. So demand in the economy, spending in the economy goes down because I'm allocating, along with a lot of other people, more money just to meet my interest repayments. Therefore, the economy slows down. Therefore, firms don't put up their prices as much, and therefore inflation comes back down. But that's sort of how it works.
0: But I think Ken's, I mean, what Ken's saying is, okay, yes, but interest rates are a cost in the economy like everything else. You know, these are things people have to pay for. So why aren't they included in the inflation basket?
2: Because of that double counting issue. And the other way we can look at it too, yeah, putting a tax increase, for example, would be another very good way to get inflation lower, but it means that we're all paying a little bit more tax. What has got to happen to get inflation? The price of food and electricity and all the things that Ken mentioned were all very, very valid. Arguably, the point is that why the price of those is increasing is that we consumers and businesses are spending too much money on them. We need to slow down our rate of spending. We've got the punch bowl out in front of us, and we're all drinking merrily from the punch bowl. And therefore, firms are putting up the price of electricity and food and drinks and holidays and insurance. And that's causing the inflation rate to rise. We need to cut our spending on those things. The way to do that is higher interest rates.
0: Yeah, Ken, you're probably...
1: Yeah, yeah. could I come back there?
0: Yeah.
1: You know,
2: you might as well
1: say, well, where the grocery prices are going up, you know, that means we can't spend as much somewhere else. It's no different than interest rates.
0: It isn't different.
1: Sorry.
0: It isn't different, is it, Stephen? It isn't different.
2: I mean, no,
0: why
2: is
0: spending money on your mortgage any different from spending money at the on your groceries?
2: Well, they're different items. I suppose groceries are essentials, and I suppose
0: so is your mortgage.
2: But it means that we've got to change our spending patterns, because high inflation is actually meaning that our spending has gone down. So one of the reasons why we're in this per capita recession is the high inflation of the last 4 or 5 years or so, that we are saying that, gee, my cost of living's gone up. They're putting aside interest rates just for this question. So the cost of my groceries and my electricity bill and my, you know, car with petrol and my rego and all these other things have gone up massively. I'm going to have to cut my spending elsewhere in the economy because I just don't have the money. I don't have the savings to run down anymore. I don't have the ability to sort of borrow anymore because I'm already up to my eyeballs in household debt. So this equation on how inflation is such an insidious thing, and this is where the RBA governor is quite correct, absolutely correct, that she wants to see inflation come down.
0: No, granted. Granted. But I think Ken is still puzzled, I think, you don't get it, Ken, and I think a lot of people don't get it either.
1: I'd like to see, to curb inflation, I'd like the grocery prices to come down, and I'd like the interest rates to come down.
2: Well, grocery prices only come down if we don't buy as many. The people who make the groceries aren't going to sell them to you and me if they're not going to make a profit. They've got to make a profit.
0: Hang on, Stephen. Is that right? I mean, you can make an argument that the reason that grocery prices have gone up is because interest rates have gone up.
1: Yeah,
0: if interest rates go up, everybody has to pay more to borrow money and keep business when all businesses borrow money, and that means that they're going to recoup those prices in those costs in some ways. That is, they put the prices up. It's not necessarily that people are buying more.
2: They're only going to recoup the costs if we buy those items. If we don't buy them, it's not able to put up your price from $1 to $1.20 for a packet of beans
0: Is that right? People have to eat. People have to buy petrol. People have to buy electricity. I mean,
2: you buy mince meat.
0: But they're not discretionary.
2: That's part of the whole mechanism of how the economy lurches around when you've got this cost of living pressure and you've got interest rate hikes to deal with very high inflation.
0: Ken, you want to weigh in?
1: I think it's very confusing. I call what I think is the kitchen table economics, not the stuff you get at university.
0: On you, Ken. Thanks, mate. I think a lot of people are puzzled by it, Stephen, genuinely puzzled. Can we talk a bit about productivity? Before then, Peter from Blackheath wants to talk about employment. Hi, Peter.
3: Hi, guys. The thing about the labour market, I want to question. I know they say, oh, it's stronger than that, but surely it's got to be about the total hours worked, because it seems to me, and correct me if I'm wrong, there seems to be more people, you know, in this gig economy, and there's people who are doing less hours in their jobs. And I'm an employer. I've been an employer for 30 odd years, and I don't give overtime out. Right? I don't give it out. It's at times I've had, you know, 100, 200, actually the most I've ever had was 130 workers, and I didn't give out overtime. And so my question is, surely it's got to be the total amount of hours that were expended in a period.
2: The Bureau of Statistics do calculate that number as well. So there's roughly 14.5 million people in paid work. And they ask people how many hours do you work? Is it, you know, 10 hours a week, 40 hours a week, 60 hours a week, whatever? And of course, they can then derive or calculate how many hours are worked in the economy. You're quite right that is a better guide to how the economy is going. Because what happens also when an economy slows down is that employment might be resilient for a while, but the jobs are still held, whatever. But your boss will come to you and say, hey, Fred, I don't need you to work as many hours this week. So instead of working 30-hour week, can you only work 20 hours a week? Or can you have a four-day week as part of our adjustment to a weaker economy? And, of course, that means less money for the workers as well. That's partly how the economy slows down.
3: Well, one of the things that I noticed over the years, I did four-day work weeks from a long time ago. The problem that I found was, and I don't know if the statistics pick this up, a person who only works 4 days goes and gets a second job. And that has happened, let's say, half the time, not all the time. But doing more hours on 4 days, a lot of people don't know what to do with that time. And I'd like to know whether if someone doubles up, they say, oh, well, look at that, there's another job there, and we tick that off. There's two jobs here, really. But in reality, it's only counted as one.
2: It's only you. The question they asked is, did you undertake paid work last week? The answer is either yes or no. And if you think about a lot of the gig workers too, as you mentioned, a really important part of the equation, you know, some people might become an Uber driver on a couple of days of the week. They might have a part-time job somewhere else to sort of supplement their income. So they're only counted as working one person working. Now, how many hours they work, you add them all up across the different areas that they are engaged in.
3: I see. Okay. All right. Well, I've always wondered that because, yeah, it always seemed to me that we were, what are we counting exactly? When they say the labour market's good, I mean, all the people that I know, everyone's hours are reduced, you know. So somehow, am I the only one that sees that, you know? I'm sure it's elsewhere.
0: Stephen?
2: Yeah, no, you're not the only one to notice that. And I don't want to bore you with the labour market data that the Bureau of Statistics produce, but it is incredibly comprehensive. You know, they do ask, you know, the whole workforce effectively, are you working or not? So there's a male and female distribution. There's a participation rate. There are people who are unemployed, people who are not in the labour market. They might be students or early retirees or whatever the case may be. They might be ill and out of the labour market for whatever particular reason. And, of course, they ask how much money you're getting paid and they find those numbers or cross-check those numbers from tax office data.
0: Hmm.
2: So that's how we get these statistics on the economy. And, you know, they're pretty reliable. They're a pretty good guide to sort of just the health of the labour market. And as you said, you can interpret them in many different ways. But one way is total jobs, obviously. The other way is, as you quite correctly worked out, how many hours is the average Australian working every week?
0: Hmm. Yep. Okay. All right, Peter, thank you. 1-300-800-222. Just back to this inflation figures. Someone said, why are you arguing with your expert? I'm not arguing at all. We're just trying to sort it out. It's not true, is it, that some things go up because there's a shortage, because people are buying more of it. Fuel's an example, and electricity's an example.
2: Yes, that's very inelastic, yes.
0: Yeah, I mean, these things, the price of these things has got nothing to do with consumer demand. It's got to do in electricity, we're told, because of network costs, nothing to do with consumers. And with fuel, it's to do with the international situation, nothing to do with consumers.
2: And insurance premiums because of increasingly a flood and drought-stricken areas are demanding higher premiums and the like. So, look, of course, a lot of those things, the demand is inelastic. But even on petrol, it's really interesting that some numbers were released just recently that our consumption, this Australia-wide number, of fuel over the last 4 months has dropped about 8%. So partly that was because of free or subsidised public transport, more working from home.
0: And that people bought more electric cars too.
2: Yeah, more electric cars. We took the roof racks off our car to get more streamlined usage of our fuel. But we did respond to the price shock from the higher petrol price. And yes, sure, I need to still fill up my car to drive around and do what I've got to do. But we can adjust it. Obviously, the change isn't instant, but it does have an impact. If the price of things goes up dramatically, demand for them will go down and vice versa.
0: Well, for some things. I mean...
2: For most things.
0: really? What, are people going to use less electricity if the prices are high?
2: Well, apparently so, yes. Or they'll move to... have batteries or more efficient light bulbs or take advantage of when there's discounts during the day.
0: Mm. All right, 1-300-800-222 is the number. Michael from Beacon Hill. Hello, Michael.
4: Good evening, Philip and Stephen. Thanks very much for the discussion.
0: Pleasure.
4: The concept of choking off consumer demand by rising interest rates, it's pure arithmetic. I get that. You take money out of consumers' pockets and you basically send it off to the banks.
0: That's right.
4: Wouldn't it be more equitable if instead of doing that, taking the money out of consumers' pockets, but keeping it in a frozen account or a suspended account, like a mandatory savings scheme.
0: Mm-hmm.
4: And, you know, everybody has an account with the government. We've got an ATO account. It could be managed by the government. And, you know, that way you take the money out of circulation, and at a time when inflation comes off, people get their money back.
0: You give the money back, yeah.
4: Yeah. So at least it stays with, you know, the people who can least afford to have money taken off them in desperate times. You stop people from having to, you know, fire sale houses in a declining market. The real trouble that we're in globally is a loss of assets. Base in the hands of small, you know, homeowners.
0: This is not a crazy idea, Stephen, is it? I mean, there are variants of this idea. Thanks, Michael, for raising it. There's nothing wrong with this idea, and that would be fairer, wouldn't it?
2: No, the broad concept is terrific. there are some administrative issues in imposing it and what you do with the money and what you do with interest rates for encouraging savings. Because one part of the higher interest rates, and maybe some of my friends are getting to that age group where they actually celebrate high interest rates, but they love the high interest rates because they've paid off their mortgage years ago and they've got term deposits, and so they actually get an income boost when they go up. But the whole concept about how do we manage inflation and take money away, in inverted commas, from people when the economy is overheating, when the inflation rate's too high, is a really good one. People in the past have spoken about using the superannuation scheme as part of that adjustment.
0: That's
2: so,
0: right. That's right.
2: Yeah, so you know, instead of, what is it, 12%, now we make it 15% for 12 months. Take that money out of the system for that 12 months. But lo and behold, our superannuation balances go up. Yeah. The other one is having a variable goods and services tax. You know, we pay 10% at the moment. You know, when the economy is overheating, we put that rate up to 12%. When the economy cools off, we reduce it to 10%. And also, and again, maybe our experience with the pandemic would be illustrative, when times are really bad, inflation's low and the economy's really weak, maybe we cut it to 8% and reduce the cost of items that way.
0: These are all better ideas than the current system we've got, aren't they? These are all much better ideas.
2: A variation of them? Yeah, look, frankly...
0: Why aren't we doing them?
2: Oh, look, I think the politics is too hard. It's very hard to sell some of these ideas. You know, we're seeing this debate right now of the capital gains tax and negative gearing rules being sort of hotly contested in some parts of the economy. But I think that the administrative difficulty of the government determining what they're going to do with our money is part of the problem, and part of the political problem rather than an economic problem.
0: Well, Michael, I think we're in furious agreement with you.
4: Yes, well, I just think it's pretty harsh that it's basically the working class that bears the brunt of all of these things.
0: By lining the profits of banks.
4: Well, and also interest rates are notoriously bad. It's a very blunt instrument, very difficult to judge. We always overshoot or undershoot. If we undershoot like we did recently, then you get punished for a longer period fighting inflation back.
0: Yeah.
4: If you overcook it, you kill the economy. So this is a well-documented, all the economists will tell you, and you hear the Reserve Bank all the time sort of begging and pleading, please bear with us while we work this out. And lo and behold, it's always wrong. It's never, ever well-gauged.
2: I just interject there, because one of the really fascinating things, you know, we talk about the RBA having its target for inflation between 2 and 3% per annum. Going back, I think it was to 2010, so we've now got roughly 16 years of data, inflation has only been in that 2 to 3% band on about 5 quarterly occasions. It's barely been 10%, but they've had the inflation rate within the target band. So they don't even hit their target with the difficulty that they've got and some of the draconian policies that they've got in place. It still doesn't automatically mean that they get their target.
0: Which leads me to this overall broad question: is the government running the economy particularly well? I mean, there's. You can make a strong argument that they're not, couldn't you? I mean, Bill Kelty the other day said there's something seriously wrong with this country. You know, when we've got massive commodity price profits and yet people are under the hammer. He said there's something fundamentally wrong with this country. And that's at the government's feet, isn't it?
2: I don't agree specifically with that. Look, in a sense, look, Australia's still one of the richest countries in the world despite all of our problems. So if we compare ourselves with most other countries, all other countries, we're doing very, very well. And we've got, you know, fantastic health system, education system, these sorts of things. As I mentioned, unemployment rate's nice and low. But we are feeling that doesn't mean that we should accept where we are, of course. Mm-hmm. But we do have this dilemma, I suppose, and sort of, I think I've lived this on a couple of things that I've done in years gone by, that when we talk about, say, a mining profits tax, so people saying, why don't we set up a sovereign wealth fund like the Norwegians do with their oil in the North Sea?
0: Hmm.
2: Why don't we do that for our iron ore and our LNG? All the taxing of gas is a hot topic right now, of course, too. and use that money to pump into the budget and have a surplus and all the rest of it. We know that the profits tax was rejected by the people in the 2013 election. People sort of give lip service to it, but they don't actually want to support it.
0: Well, I don't know. That was 13 years ago. That was 13 years ago. I wonder whether times have changed, Stephen.
2: Look, I'd like to think so. pardon me. The government would do it if they thought they could implement it and it would be successful. Oh, there's no doubt about that. I think that we've got, or the government, this is not even a partisan issue. The government of the day would implement a change on these sorts of things that collected, you know, it only takes the cream off the cake of some of these profits that the mining companies make.
0: Exactly.
2: You know, incredible amounts of money. And even if you had a very simple tax system where you charge, say, the iron ore companies, you know, for every dollar a ton above $60 a ton, you know, you pay 10% tax every dollar above $100. So when you've got the super profits coming through, you know, you pay 50 cents in the dollar extra tax. So it can be scaled up according to the size of the profits of the companies too. So, you know, when the cycle turns down, which it will one day,
0: it seems bleedingly obvious to ordinary people. I don't seem to understand why the government won't bite the bullet on it. But can we talk, I want to talk productivity, but before we do that, Tim from Mossman's been waiting on there. Hi, Tim.
5: Yeah. Look, I mean, it's a very simple thing, I think. You've got to take money out of the economy.
0: Hmm.
5: Your guest is saying that the federal government have the wherewithal that they can take money out of the economy and run surpluses. Simple. Cut money from every government spending area and run surpluses between $50 and $100 billion a year, and that would cut inflation. Okay, it's going to affect a fair bit of the economy. People are going to lose jobs a little bit. People are going to have to trim within the public sector. But higher interest rates have not worked. The government...
0: No.
5: They should be cutting government spending.
0: Yeah. I mean, Tim's got a point here, hasn't he, Stephen?
2: He does. Cuts in government spending, always an important issue to consider because we can identify often areas where the government is spending too much. But when you sort of dig down into what do we cut, you know, people sort of have identified the NDIS scheme as having got away on us, if you like, over recent years, and that's one area that's being trimmed. But then do you say, well, do we cut our defence expenditure? And some people would say yes, and some people would say no, we need to increase our spending to 3% of GDP, which is many tens of billion dollars a year more than we're currently doing. Or, you know, do we cut our health services? Do we cut, air traffic controllers, you know, because they're an expensive part of the public service. So in a sense, it's what do you cut? Where is the fat, if you like, in the public service or the services that we, the electorate, demand from our government. And that's where, another dilemma comes into. So, yeah, maybe we should have more means testing of some of the payments that go to people. We should have the family home included in the capital gains tax regime.
0: Yeah, I mean, it gets back to what I think frustrates many people, you know, as they see their standard of living decline. And they think there are better ways to do these things. And raising interest rates all the time just clobbers people. And it's not working. It's not. Yeah. It's patently not working. So, you know, if you use the old Einstein thing, keep repeating the same formula over and over again, hoping this time it'll work. That's the definition of insanity, isn't it?
2: It is. And I think, I'm becoming more and more enlightened when I'm on your show, Philip, because the callers who call in with these ideas... they've made me stop and think over recent months. And I think tonight's been another one of those examples that conventional economics has lost its way in the last decade or two. You know, it's different now to how we manage an economy. So while now people sort of longingly look back at the Hawke and Keating and Costello and Howard budgets of decades gone by, they wouldn't be appropriate today, that we need to sort of think about how we get people working, how we get productivity starting to lift, and how we ensure that, you know, every dollar that's raised in tax by the government is spent very wisely and ensure that there's some more accountability.
0: Tony from Melville says, Phil, the use of we to say we are one of the richest countries in the world is a total mislead. Only some people are rich, and that's because they were enabled by past political circumstances and policies. Well, that's true too. That's true too. I mean, we are not a rich country. Some people in this country are rich. I think it's a better way to say it, isn't it?
2: Oh, but on a per capita GDP, per capita wealth or whatever, the median, the mean, whatever averages you want to use, we're stunningly rich. We live a long time. Our healthcare system's fantastic. Okay. So on all the indicators that you usually use to determine the well-being of a society and economy, we're in the top half a dozen countries in the world. There's no doubt about that. Now, that doesn't mean the wealth is evenly spread. Yes, there are pockets of people who are doing dreadfully badly at the moment, but that's how we use the tax system, hopefully, to redistribute income to the people who need it.
0: Stephen Koukoulas is with us. We're talking economics. If you don't understand things, then give us a call. 1-300-800-222. I think a lot of people have lost faith in lots of things that governments talk about. Can we talk about productivity? See, the governor of the Reserve Bank says this is a persistent problem. Everyone says it's a persistent problem. Some people say it's 15 to 20 years old, at least, that Australia's not making sufficient productivity gains, and that's why we can't have bigger, we can't have healthier wages. Explain this to us in terms we can understand, Stephen. What is it? Because the ordinary person, I think, hears this and says, what are you talking about? I can't work any harder. So what are you talking about?
2: I'll start off by noting how hard it is to measure productivity.
0: And what actually is it? What actually is it?
2: It's the amount of the output per person worked. So people were talking about per hour's work. So I work for an hour, and in the olden days it was easy. How many widgets did I produce at my manufacturing plant? How many tons of wheat did I grow? How many kilograms of wool did I produce from employing 20 people, 50 people, 100 people. So you could work it out relatively easily. But as we've moved to a services-based economy, it's much, much harder to work out what the productivity of a lot of the people who work in services actually is. So the RBA governor herself, how would you measure her productivity? You know, I'm sure she works exceedingly hard. She would work, you know, she'd be working 60, 70, 80 hours a week, I'm sure. How does she increase her productivity by 10%? It's a very difficult thing, or a nurse, or a teacher, or
0: exactly
2: a firefighter.
0: A firefighter, any emergency services person. How would
2: We've got better smoke alarms now, so they're doing less work. So has their productivity gone down because there are fewer house fires? Well,
0: So why does the Reserve Bank and the government too keep banging on about it, and yet seemingly doing nothing about it?
2: Because you can measure it in some other way. So one example I like to use, and bear with me for a moment. So if you just say you've got a workforce of 10 people out in the Pilbara in WA, and you give them a pick and a shovel and a wheelbarrow and say, come on, guys, we're going to dig out some iron ore. You wouldn't dig out a lot of iron ore, I don't think, in any given week. The same 10 people, give them skills and education and knowledge to use trucks that you buy, a digger that you'd buy, and a conveyor belt or something that takes the iron ore to port, the productivity of those 10 same workers would be multiples of if they just use a pick and shovel versus, humongously large trucks and diggers. And that's sort of a way to illustrate how productivity can improve by using...
0: Does that mean that increased productivity actually means increased business investment?
2: Indeed, that's a critical part of it, and we've had a decade of rotten business investment, and I don't think people have realised that enough in the productivity debate. They've sort of been just lamenting that productivity is poor, but Australia's been pretty bad at the take-up of a lot of technology and artificial intelligence for some reason, one reason or another. So our industries are losing some of their competitiveness internationally.
0: Yeah, I'm still getting a handle on. If it's such a big problem, it has been for 15 or 20 years, as the Reserve Bank says and the government says. You know, what are the policies designed to improve it? With all due respect, it does say. I mean, what you're saying is, apart from businesses should invest more, what else should happen?
2: educate our workforce and have them I don't like the word agility, but I'll use it, the agility to switch jobs as their old jobs are made redundant by technology inevitably or the changing spending patterns of Australians so that they can retrain to do something else. That's part of the issue. So skills and education are absolutely pivotal. But it's also, yes, it is important.

0: facing technology and machinery and equipment to do things more efficiently. So perhaps the Reserve Bank governor is more efficient because she's using a computer now or something, whereas the old governors of years gone by just relied on a pen and paper to do their work. And so things like that can be improving productivity in a very broad sense, but it's really comes down to also having less rules and regulations. Now, this is a very tricky one because, of course, many rules and regulations are absolutely vital for safety and fairness and equity and these sorts of things, but some of them get in the way of a business wanting to expand and hire more people and undertake more more expansion and more productivity in their output.
1: I mean, the Productivity Commission said this week, didn't they? Or last week, late last week, was it? That the amount of time it takes to build a house these days has increased substantially, the time it takes. Not because people are slow with hammer and nail, but because of regulations.
0: Because of regulations and the checking and the double checking and the triple check. Now, again, this is where my dilemma on those sorts of things comes into play, because if I was building a house, and I'm not, but if I was, I'd want to make sure that the reinforced concrete was all sound and that the neighbour next door's wall wasn't going to fall into my backyard and these sorts of things. So you can understand why the rules and regulations are there to ensure that the final product isn't shoddy and poorly made. However, for a lot of builders, they've got to go to many different areas to get the approval of these sort of compliance issues. They've got to get approval to have a round window as opposed to a square window on a street-facing scape. So you hear all these horrible stories. The Productivity Commission, you're quite right, highlighted many of these last week. And some rules and regulations, of course, are, but there's some that really slow down the...
1: why don't we get stuck into them? Why don't we do
0: of course, that's money.
1: Why don't we do something about it?
0: Well, I think the government's trying.
1: I'm not seeing it.
0: The budget had a few bits and bobs. They've taken a baby step along a marathon path.
1: 1-300-800-222. Stephen Koukoulis is with us. We're talking economics. If you don't understand the economy, you're not alone, it sounds. Tara's in the truck. Sorry, Tara, you've been waiting on there. Hello.
2: Oh, good evening. How are you?
1: Pretty good, yeah.
2: My question is, instead of raising interest rates, why don't they raise GST instead, and that gets spread right across the board?
1: I think, Stephen, you think that's an excellent idea too, don't you?
0: I think there's a lot of merit in that, and just to sort of think another reason why that's a good idea too, we know that only one-third of householders have a mortgage. Mm. A third of people own their house without a mortgage, and a third rent, and the third have a mortgage. So when interest rates go up, you're only hitting a really small part of the economy. Only 30% of the population will have a mortgage, plus businesses, of course.
1: And one of the most vulnerable.
0: Everybody pays the GST, so it's much fairer.
1: Yeah. That's right. And mortgage holders are often most vulnerable people. They're, in the younger stage of life, trying to raise families and so on.
0: Correct.
1: John from Bellevue Heights in Adelaide. G'day, John.
3: Hi there, yeah. Same point, basically. You mentioned it, the lady just speaking mentioned it. You really need a variable GST, goods and services tax, and that will spread it more equitably throughout the economy. And the whole point of the interest rate thing is supposed to be to put pressure on to reduce spending, to take money out of the economy. So, they're just not doing it because they don't want to.
1: Yeah,
3: that's me.
1: Yeah, no. I think that's probably right. Yeah,
0: and you can still have interest rates and a variable GST and these other things too, and maybe a contribution to superannuation. Interest rates aren't all bad and unworkable. They do have a role to play in any economy. We need a government bond market to raise money to cover their debt and to manage finances and these sorts of things. And we do need interest rates for, overdrafts and for people's savings, as we're saying. So for the savers out there, they want interest rates to be available on there as a reward for their savings. So, but having them complemented with another arm of policy would make the job of the RBA just that little bit easier.
1: Yep, Brett says, and I think there's a lot of people like Brett or in a similar situation. Brett says, Phil, I'm a single dad, two kids, costs cut to the bone, zero spending. I've got a mortgage, skip meals every day. Every rate rise money is taken from me. to give to banks and corporate entities, not people. They pay dividends to shareholders and they invest in AI and data centres and fuel inflation. The RBA raised rates to curb inflation and then take the cop out that 4.4% is full employment. That's over.
0: Yeah.
1: The math ain't mathing. You know, this. I think this is at the heart of a lot of discontent. I mean, to get back to Bill Keelty's words, there's something fundamentally wrong in this country, isn't there?
0: Yeah. And I think, well, it's not just this country too. It is in other countries too. Now, of course, we've got our natural resources that perhaps many countries in Europe don't have and the like. But I would imagine when I look at the macro data out of the European economies, the UK is going through a horrendous economic position at the moment. So in New Zealand, so countries that we like to compare ourselves to, so the Canada and Germany, UK, whatever, they're going through not dissimilar problems. That it's partly because I think policymakers were a bit asleep at the wheel when a lot of this technological change came through, the COVID pandemic. I still think we've got a hangover of that, an economic hangover, that is, that we sort of were all scared at what's happening in the economy and the role that the government played in helping to support the economy, which is good. But now we've come out of the pandemic and expect the government to sort of solve every one of our little micro problems. And that's created this growth in government spending that an earlier caller was talking about that needs to be reined in.
1: 1-300-800-222. House prices are going down. Contrary to what, I don't like to get stuck into the media, Stephen, but, it just isn't true, is it, that there was widespread opposition to the tax changes? I mean, judging by what's happened, there's widespread acceptance of the tax changes because people realise that something has to happen to the property market if a whole generation of young people are to ever dream of living anywhere.
0: Well, one of the big seismic issues that's happened in recent years is this realisation that incredible lift in house prices over, 30 or 40 years, to be frank, really has made affordability for young people absolutely impossible in many instances. And so one way to, pre-budget, I'm sure people were talking about, why don't we change negative gearing? Why don't we adjust capital gains tax to reduce the growth in house prices so that young people can afford to get in? And lo and behold, here we are a few months after the budget and house prices are down about, this is an Australia-wide level, about 2%. Sydney and Melbourne, they're down a little bit more. And I think in Perth, there's a residual increase, although they're about to turn negative. And that's by absolute definition, the improving affordability.
1: Point. But that was the point, wasn't it?
0: Indeed. It is exactly the point. And I think, and the polls are saying that a lot of people are suggesting that, they don't mind if house prices drop a bit, whatever a bit is determined to be, 5%.
1: If it's going to help young people.
0: If it's going to help young people, and that is exactly the issue, or even people who might have bought their one-bedroom unit for a fortune, now they're married or got kids or whatever the case may be, they actually now need a little three-bedder somewhere. So that upgrade part of the economy, is important to remember too.
1: I don't know. I think a lot of the frustration coming through in the text line and in calls tonight is indicative of the fact that people don't believe in it anymore. People don't believe the system, and they certainly don't think the system's working for them. They see the system working for plenty of other people, but not ordinary wage and salary earners and people at the, to the below the median level of income. I think they think the system isn't fair. That's what Bill Keelty was getting at. I think he's right, isn't he?
0: Yeah, and I think this extended period now where real wages have been falling is genuinely hurting. And
1: of course it's hurting.
0: And things like we haven't spoken about HECs and things that young people get burdened with too. That the level of HECs. I don't mind the concept of HECs, but I think it's sort of now at an extraordinarily high level that it really. Well, talking about price signals, it's a disincentive for people to undertake study. Because if you do some study and you're left with a $50,000 HECS debt, you might think, I might just do something a little bit different. And so, therefore, the quality of our education suffers as a result of that.
1: I think that's obvious too. I mean, I think that's obvious. And the government knows the government knows about it. They know that, for example, artificially cranking up the prices of arts degrees and so on is unfair. They know

0: this, and yet they don't do anything about it.
1: Yep. It, we need a major overhaul, I think. And look, I think we're still stuck with tinkering at the edges on a lot of policy issues, that the boldness of a lot of reforms no longer in the mindset of major political parties, even though I think when you sit down and have a cup of coffee with them quietly, they know many of the things that we've spoken about tonight. They're not silly. They hear the feedback too from their constituents and other people as well. But there's this mental block that it's not popular, and that they'll just do themselves out of a job. They'll lose government if they propose many of these policies.
0: I think a classic case is a proper revision of resources rent and resources taxation. You know, seems to me it's a no-brainer. People have, you know, it mightn't have worked 13 years ago because of a well-funded lobby group by the Australian mining industry. But I tell you what, it wouldn't work. That's not going to be effective today. People have changed their minds about this, haven't they?
1: I think people have matured and realised that. Remember that the mining tax was imposed, when we'd had, you know, 20 or 25 years of incredible wealth creation and boom, and so in a sense it was, you're going to be taking away the goodies from us. But now that we've had a decade of malaise and sort of sluggishness and, you know, flat to declining living standards, people are saying, hey, you know, what is actually going wrong with us as a society and as an economy right now? And again, I think tonight we've heard a half a dozen or a dozen really good ideas about what can be done, what could be done.
0: Yeah, I know. Don't get too excited about governments getting off their backsides to do something about it. There seems to be a sort of general conspiracy to do nothing about it. It seems to, I think, in the eyes of many people. Anyway, it's not your fault, Stephen, but I'm glad you're here to try and explain.
1: Thank you for that.
0: Try and explain it all to us. But, you know, I think a bit like trying to explain productivity. I think people hear this, these words, and think, yeah, so what does that mean? It's not making a lot of impact on our lives.
1: And people are actually feeling this this extended period of falling real wages. You know, 1 year of falling real wages, people probably don't worry too much because they'll recover next year.
0: But 15
1: years? This is now entrenched. Yeah. This is a decade-long problem, we're feeling it.
0: Exactly. The cost of living crisis is not made up. It didn't come from nowhere. People are feeling it, and that's because, you know, it's real. All right, Stephen, good to talk with you. Appreciate it. Thank you.
1: Thank you, Philip.
0: Stephen Koukoulas, Managing Director of Market Economics, with us. Thanks for all your calls and ideas as well. All right, the news breakdown coming up next, straight after the latest news.
2: In your neighbourhood,
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2: Around the nation,
3: teachers will go on strike.
2: Or across the globe,
3: the US President says he's reinstated a naval blockade on Iran.
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5: ABC News, good evening. I'm Noni Edwards. Japanese officials say an earthquake registering a magnitude of 7.1 has hit Kumamoto, knocking out power to thousands of homes, rupturing roads and leaving some trapped and others presumed dead inside a partially collapsed shopping mall. The Japan Meteorological Agency says a tsunami advisory was temporarily issued but was lifted within 2 hours. Japanese Prime Minister Sanae Takeuchi says teams have been sent to the affected area.
6: We are currently assessing the damage and number of casualties, but there have been reports on injuries as well as power cuts, damaged roads, bridges and buildings. I ask all to take measures to protect yourselves.
5: Firefighters are battling to subdue huge wildfires that have forced evacuations of tens of thousands of people across France and Spain as Western Europe braces for another heatwave. Crews are seeking to capitalise on more favourable weather before a new wave of higher temperatures settles in from Wednesday. In the Bordeaux region of France, firefighters have contained a massive blaze overnight, while in Spain, authorities have allowed people from 9 out of 11 towns in the Toledo province to return to their homes. However, fires are still raging out of control near Madrid. The Kremlin says a Ukrainian attack on an Iranian vessel in the Caspian Sea should be considered as an assault on Iran itself. Iran's foreign ministry has condemned the Ukrainian attack, saying it resulted in an explosion that killed one sailor and injured another. Ukrainian President Volodymyr Zelensky said Kyiv had struck vessels used in military cargo.

0: cargo shipments involving Iran. Kremlin spokesman Dmitry Peskov has now accused Ukraine of widening the geographical scope of what he called its terrorist attacks. Solomon Islands police say one body's been recovered after a landslide at a gold mine on the island of Guadalancal. Acting Police Commissioner James A. Torea says it's too early to say if there are more people buried in the rubble following yesterday's landslide. Goldridge Mine had issued a statement yesterday saying there were no injuries, casualties or fatalities. Mr. A. Torea says the company's now working with police on the recovery process. The pit where the landslide occurred is believed to have been used by illegal miners. The deceased as Guadalcanal man Ashley Olo. Experts say Western Australia is the logical location for Australia's third oil refinery, given the country's most recent refinery closure was in that state. The federal and WA governments are funding a $4 million study into a refinery proposed by Perth-based company Perdaman, with Karratha among the sites under consideration. Australian National University supply chain specialist David Leaney says rebuilding refining capacity in WA makes sense because the state has the country's most active oil production sector.
1: We used to have 8 oil refineries. That was whittled down over the past 10, 15 years down to 2. And one of the most recent closures was in Western Australia. Because it's actually the one with the most active operating oil field, it makes perfect sense for that one to be re-established so we'd have 3 instead of 2.
0: Norway's massive salmon farming industry is grappling with pollution, rampant disease and animal welfare concerns. The country supplies more than half the world's Atlantic salmon with an industry roughly 18 times the size of Tasmania's. But the conditions have created widespread sea lice and disease. Local anglers like Anne-Britt Bogan says the species is facing a crisis.
2: In the mid-80s, it was like 1 million wild salmon coming back from the ocean to Norway. And now it's down to, I think it's around 300,000. We have the fish farming industry right outside the National Salmon Fjord. It could wipe out the salmon stock if we're really unlucky.
0: Hundreds of tiny endangered snails have been reintroduced to a small Atlantic island following an extensive breeding program which has saved the species from extinction. Just 21 of the remaining snails, called Geometra coronula, were found by scientists on Bugio on a rocky island near Madeira. Hundreds of their descendants have now been bred at zoos in Britain and France. In the NRL, Canberra Raiders hooker Tom Starling says the team will use this weekend's regional clash against the ladder-leading Panthers as a measuring stick. The 11th-place Canberra are looking to produce a 5th straight win on Saturday in Mudgee if there are any hope of a finals berth, but will be missing some star power in Hudson Young and Noah Martin. But Starling says Owen Paddy's likely return from suspension is perfect timing.
3: They're at the top of the ladder and it's a must-win game for us. So boys are excited. Always love getting out to country towns. It's always a good contest between us and Penrith. And yeah, we need a win to keep our season alive. So it's, all systems go here.
0: ABC News.
4: The forecast for Tasmania for Wednesday, showers statewide, frequent about the west and far south, with showers falling as snow above 600 metres. Possible hail in the west with northwesterly winds shifting southwesterly early. In Hobart, cloudy with a very high chance of showers, most likely in the morning and afternoon, a top of 10 degrees.
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2: Yes, well, good to be with you too. Philip Clark with you on ABC Radio. This is Nightlife, and we are right around the country. Apologies for croaky voice, but I'm feeling fine. It's the second hour of the program, 11:06. It's 9:06. That's Eastern time. It's 9:06 in Western Australia, South Australia, and the Northern Territory. It's 10:24. From midnight tonight till 5 a.m. Queensland time, there might be some problems with the Townsville 6:30 a.m. signal. And from midnight till 5 a.m. WA time, there's a problem with the AM signal in Kalgoorlie. But the alternative is, of course, ABC Listen or TV Channel 25. 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

0: as you know. Grab our podcast. I'll put that talk with Stephen Kokoulis up. Yes, I know. Well, I know it was a bit... a lot of people are very angry on us. I think that's what the conversation was reflecting. 1-300-800-222. Coming up in this hour, Nightlife News Breakdown, shortly with Claire Armstrong. Then Michael Adams and the terrible story of the wreck of the Kataraki. Just an appalling incident in Australian history. And Peter Marks on tech and what the government's doing about AI. So all of it heading our way. I hope you can stay with us for some or all of that. We've got the Nightlife News Breakdown first up. Let's get into it.
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0: Well, time for Nightlife News Breakdown. Well, there was shouting and arguments and then applause. It was apparently all happening, according to those listening through the closed door meeting of the Labor MPs in Victoria as they chose their new leaders this morning. And the result, Victoria has a new Premier, former Deputy Ben Carroll, elected unopposed following a chaotic Labor caucus this morning, with Minister for Transport and Infrastructure Gabrielle Williams elected as the new Deputy Premier. Former Premier Jacinta Allen resigned after facing sustained pressure over slumping polling numbers and allegations of widespread corruption in the construction sector. The new Premier was quick to highlight what is no doubt he hopes his major selling point.
2: Let me make one thing very clear. I am not Daniel Andrews. I am not Jacinta Allen. I will do things differently because different times require a new approach.
0: Well, for several months, some former Premier Jacinta Allen had refused to act on calls to establish a royal commission into alleged corruption in the state's construction industry. Well, today Ben Carroll made that his first act as Premier, saying there'd be no tolerance for corruption under his new government.
2: My first action as Premier will be to call a royal commission into the construction sector. We will also immediately establish a special prosecutor that will work in parallel with the Royal Commission. And we will strengthen IBAC, giving them the follow-the-money powers now.
0: Well, anti-corruption also the focus of events in New South Wales too today, where Federal Coalition Leader Angus Taylor's name was cited in the explosive Independent Commission Against Corruption inquiry into leading figures of the New South Wales Liberal Party. It's quite a show in New South Wales. Leading our Nightlife News Breakdown again tonight is Claire Armstrong, the ABC's Chief Digital Political Correspondent based at Parliament House in Canberra. Claire, good evening to you. Apologies for my voice, but I'm sounding worse than I feel, by the way. Welcome to Nightlife.
3: Hi, Phil. I hope you feel better, even though it maybe is just in the voice.
0: Oh, yes. That's where it is. Hey, look, Victorians going to the polls on November the 28th. Jacinta Allen's polling's been dire. Things had to change for Labor to have any chance of avoiding a whitewash. Will this do the trick?
3: Well, I have to imagine it can't really have got much worse for the Labor Party in Victoria. You know, they're coming off the back of more than a decade in government. You know, a lot of the things that just tend to cling on to a party that's been in power for that long obviously make it difficult to go around again without some of the specifics that Jacinta Allen's government was facing, particularly there's community concern on things like crime, and there's been quite a concerted campaign around the state of the state's infrastructure, I think potholes, and then of course the allegations of corruption in the construction sector. So I think with all that told, they were headed over a bit of a cliff electorally, even though the polls have been quite strange in the sense that the Liberals, the Labor Party and One Nation are all sort of sitting around the 20-odd percent mark. But something had to change. This could be a bit of a save-the-furniture move with Ben Carroll maybe injecting a little bit of a fresh sort of new leaf in these last couple of weeks. And really, I think what this comes down to is you've got a lot of Labor MPs looking around now thinking this could get quite dire for their own personal seat. And rather than avoid a wipeout, which obviously makes it a lot harder to rebuild, maybe this will help them cling on to some form of a front bench that they can then go back around with, you know, if they, as everyone is sort of predicting, don't win at the election.
0: It's not going to be nice as pie, though, is it? Because there was reports of yelling and commotion in the party meeting. And as we know from past putches of party leaders, the leakers usually follow. Those differences of opinion are still there. I mean, Jacinta Allen says, if I'd run, I reckon I would.

0: would have won. So, you know, she's got supporters. We'll have to wait and see, I guess.
1: Yeah, look, I mean, I must confess my Victorian state political contacts are not quite comparable to my federal ones, but, I mean, you can kind of transplant any of these sorts of pre-election leader kind of knifing incidents where as much as there's a fresh face in a new team, it doesn't obviously undo a lot of the underlying disagreements.
0: No, well, there'll be no Royal Commission into the

0: Canberra is that it wouldn't be too bad for Labor federally if there was a Liberal coalition, you know, maybe a bit of One Nation in
1: well, it'll
0: there.
1: Be, well, it'll be a Liberal One Nation win if it's anything, won't it?
0: Yeah, well, I mean, that's definitely what things are looking like. I mean, I would point out that One Nation does not currently have a leader of the party in Victoria, and they don't have any candidates announced. And we are only 4 months out from the poll. So never say never, but I think the federal implication here is it does shake things up a little bit, and it won't be quite as easy to predict exactly how this is going to go, which maybe takes a bit of pressure off Labor federally.
1: Yeah, it's an interesting observation. I mean, it's made by others too as well, Claire, that you're right. We're only 4 months out from the state election, and One Nation is polling second, and yet they don't appear to have any organisation in Victoria. Or are they keeping this all under wraps or something for some nefarious reason?
0: I think it's just a matter of the scale of getting organised like this. As much of what as One Nation has been around for decades, they haven't operated at this kind of mainstream level. I'm sure people can remember election after election of various controversies about candidates that make them, you know, they end up not reaching the finish line, whether it's something as simple as not living in the area or something more sinister. So I would say it's probably organisationally just a huge push for them off the back of South Australia earlier this year. But, you know, if they want to capitalise on this momentum, they're going to have to get their skates on, really.
1: Yes. Now, speaking of One Nation, the leader, Pauline Hanson's now confirmed that Gina Reinhart did pay for her trip to Sicily and the hotel and the flights and the Dolce & Gabbana show. Well, it's very generous of her.
0: Yes, well, it was just popped up on the Declaration of Senators' Interests, that update, with the caveat from Mrs. Hanson that she paid for her own expenses and meals and things like that. So Gina didn't apparently pick up the entire tab. We're still none the wiser on the funding of the flight from Australia to London. Gina just paid for the London to Sicily and Rome stretch. That could be that if Pauline Hanson personally funded that herself, she obviously wouldn't have to declare it. So we've mainly cleared up the mystery, but not fully.
1: Yes, back to the unions. Changes at the top of the federal body. The powerful heads of the Australian Council of Trade Unions, Sally McManus and Michelle O'Neill, have announced their resignation. Sally McManus has been an absolute trooper in this role for many years, hasn't she?
0: Yeah, it's quite a legacy for whoever follows both these two women to come after. They've, even just in the last sort of 4 years, as they've obviously had a Labor government to work with, the amount of industrial relations changes and reforms, you know, think of everything from the right to switch off and, you know, not answer work emails after hours, through to some of the more structural changes like multi-employer bargaining. There's been huge waves of change that they've sort of ushered in. And they're often quite at the ACTU under their sort of tenure has often been at the forefront of a lot of almost populist campaigns as well. I mean, the ACTU came out quite a while ago for calling for a 25% tax on gas exports, for example. That obviously hasn't happened, but they tend to have been really sort of kicking with the wind in a lot of the things they've campaigned on and picking up on that community sentiment.
1: Just back into New South Wales and the ICAC probe here, which is proving to be quite a circus. Even early on, it's only been going for a couple of days. But a bit of a bombshell today. Federal Coalition leader Angus Taylor's name turned up. The inquiry hearing of a text message which referred to a shakedown of Angus Taylor for $10,000 in donations. Now, Mr. Taylor's not accused of anything, and he hasn't been called before the ICAC. But might this be the beginning of something? I mean, is there mud sticking, do you think, here or not?
0: We're 2 days into an eight-week inquiry, so I would say if it's come up this early, I can't really see a way through that 8 weeks without Angus Taylor being called, even just to explain, you know, in this instance, it was someone talking about him, but presumably at some point that person followed through and contacted him and talked to him directly about this, allegation. We've already heard in the ICAC hearing so far that Taylor donated money to it, made an ongoing commitment to fund a sort of segment of the Liberal Party.

0: a movement that was wanting to bolster conservative voices in the membership. So, I mean, again, no accusation of wrongdoing, but as time would tell from history, there's always a bit of collateral with these New South Wales ICAC investigations. I have to say, if that institution was eligible for a Walkley, I think they'd probably have won a few over the last few years for all the political scalps they seem to claim.
1: Yeah. Hey, just on fuel, the 16% fuel discount is due to end this weekend. The government's not going to extend it by the look of it, are they? I mean, this is the Minister for Resources, Madeleine King, on AM this morning.
2: The government is very much aware of the pressure the increase in fuel prices does put on Australian families, and we have taken action in the past and will continue to monitor how these prices do affect people and seek to deliver that kind of relief as best we can.
1: I mean, the government would have sorely have hoped that the Middle East crisis in the Strait of Hormuz would have ended and the Strait be open by now, but that's not happening and there's no real timetable for it, is there?
0: No, it's a really tricky position for the government because obviously the impetus for cutting the excise was the war, and the war is, if anything, almost at the same sort of peak that it was when that decision was first made, even though there was the ceasefire for some months. The Prime Minister was also asked about this today, and he essentially said it was announced from the beginning that this fuel excise was going to end on Sunday. I don't know whether the government just are trying to avoid a run on fuel if everyone finally realises that fuel's going to go up by 16 cents a litre overnight on the weekend, but he does seem to have left the door marginally ajar, and I have to wonder if it's potentially easier for a government to just keep it going another month than it would be to take it off and then have to turn around and put it back if oil prices really soar again.
1: Mm. Yep. All right. Just finally, Anthony Albanese is keen to allay Western Australian concerns with talk of a possibility, maybe in the future, sort of a new oil refinery.
3: We want to make sure that we get the right location, but we want to make sure as well that it's a project that stacks up, that can go forward. And that's why you do a proper feasibility study. We're doing it in the right order.
1: Mm. Well, they're not spending much money and it's all a long way away if it ever happens, Claire.
0: Yeah, $2 million for a feasibility study. Look, I think it's...
1: Pre-feasibility study, Claire.
0: You've got me. That's true. I think there is some genuine interest in if this can be done in a way that isn't obviously exorbitantly expensive and then potentially an underutilised asset. I don't think the government, is completely disingenuous in exploring this option, but it is, as you say, the steps before this thing actually potentially happens.
1: Yes, exactly. All right, look, energy ministers met today. What were they talking about?
0: Yeah, so this one's a little one to keep an eye on, I think. It was the first chance all the states and territories had got together with the feds to talk about a bunch of energy issues, but specifically the thing that's caught my attention is the AI standards, these standards for data centres that were announced by the Prime Minister a couple of weeks ago. Out of that meeting came a communique just a couple of hours ago this evening, and Northern Territory and Queensland are both opposed at this stage or expressing opposition to the kind of broader principles that the PM flagged there. That was things like that these data centre companies have to bring more energy into the system than they use, but there was also obviously quite a push on that energy being sourced from renewables, and there has definitely been opposition in Queensland in particularly about, not wanting to have the standards tied specifically to renewables as a source of energy.
1: Sure. All right, Claire, always great to talk. Appreciate it. There's a lot happening at the moment good to have your views too.
0: Thanks, Phil. Appreciate it.
1: Claire Armstrong, the ABC's Chief Digital Political Correspondent based at Parliament House in Canberra.
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1: Yes, thanks for the texts as well. Mike in Canberra says, don't former ACTU leaders automatically enter politics? They, not automatically, there's been some famous ones, hasn't there? Bob Hawke, of course. Bill Kelty didn't, did he? No. No. Simon Crean did, that's true. They don't all do it. Thank you, Dave. He says the property investment market's become an economy in its own right. In the 1970s, an owner-occupied house could be paid for between 5 and 10 years. By the 1980s, this became 15 to 20 years. The 1990s, 25 to 30 years. The 2000s to the 2020s saw this set as 30 years. Affordability is now between 30 to 40, depending on single or double income situations. Approximately 20% over 2 million houses are investor-owned. Another group further down the chain is those divorced and starting over later in life, because longer loan terms are not viable at a later age. And Australia has over 1.8 million divorced people. It's true, Dave. It's true. Just to return to that first hour's conversation, I think a lot of people just think the economy is not working. It's not working for them, at least. And as Bill Kelly said in the piece last week, there's something wrong. There's something wrong in the country. Anyway, thank you. Nightlife history. Michael, I always enjoy talking to Michael Adams. Let's have a chat about Australia's worst maritime disaster.
5: Nightlife history.
1: Immigration to Australia to meet a shortage of workers is nothing new. In the early 19th century, for instance, as the economy of New South Wales grew, colonial authorities sought more workers from the UK to address labour shortages. And from the 1820s, governments and private entities established assisted immigration schemes, which provided incentives like subsidised or free passage to skilled workers to encourage their relocation to the colony. And so it came about that around this time of year, 181 years ago, a ship named the Katariki set sail from Liverpool in England. It had 411 people aboard, including 367 emigrants, many of them women and children travelling in family groups. Tragically, it never made landfall in Australia, however. It was wrecked off King Island in Bass Strait on August the 4th, 1845, in what still remains Australia's largest civilian maritime disaster. I don't think it's well known. To tell us more about this and other events from that time of year through our history, we're joined once again by Michael Adams, creator and host of the Forgotten Australia podcast. Michael, good evening to you. Welcome back to Nightlife.
6: Ahoy, Captain Phil. You sound like you could do with a toddy of rum there, my friend.
1: I do. I would. Yes, I wouldn't mind. I'm going to break into the ship supply of rum. This was a thing when I was an adolescent, because I lived on King Island for a little while. I think, as people know, the Katariki was a big story there, but I wonder whether anybody else knows about much.
6: I don't think it's terribly well known, given how absolutely awful it was. It really is a haunting story. People went through.
1: Yeah, it's a dreadful, incredible. It's a dreadful story. Tell us about it. What caused the loss of the Katariki? Well, it was on the west coast of King Island, which of course is the home of hundreds of wrecks. But anyway,
6: dangerous part of the world when you're travelling by sea, particularly then. So, as you said, they left England on the 20th of April, 1845, bringing, 368 or so bounty immigrants, most of them these assisted passage people, to come to Australia and start new lives. So they'd been given, assisted passage or free passage because they were people of good character who were going to contribute to the Australian colonies. So, back then, even though the Katariki was a really renowned ship, it was fast, it was safe, it was big for the time, it would still take, the better part of 4 months to make the voyage. So they had really plain sailing, good sailing for the first 3 months or so. And then in the middle of July off the south of Australia, they hit bad, bad weather and it kind of continued to get worse. They were crossing the Great Australian Bight in heavy rain, squalls, gales, etc. They hove to try and ride it out. But the ship's surgeon, who had a lot of say, encouraged the captain to make a dash for Port Phillip. There was every chance that, at anchor, they'd come to grief. So, kind of damned if you do, damned if you don't. They ploughed ahead through this bad weather in the middle of the night. And it must have been absolutely sickening to hear the crunch of the ship hitting a reef. Now, they thought they'd hit the mainland, but they'd actually hit a reef off the west coast of King Island. They were within 500 yards of King Island itself. So they were within sight of safety in terms of land if they could get to it. this was the problem. I mean, a lot of people couldn't swim back in those times. There weren't really sufficient lifeboats. The collision punched a hole in the hull and the lower decks that were filled with water almost immediately. So a lot of people drowned down there. The ladders were broken, so people had a lot of difficulty getting up onto deck. If you got onto deck, you were washed overboard. And in the passage of that night,
1: this is in the middle of the night too, isn't it?
6: Yeah, that's right. So by dawn, 200 people had been washed overboard, dashed. The ship had rolled. So there's 200. When sunrise comes, there's 200 people clinging to the ship as it's breaking up, and they're being washed away, you know, in their twos and threes. At 4 p.m. that day, it broke in half, and another 70 or 100 people died right there and then. So they had, they're down to about one quarter of the people who'd been aboard still alive. They tried to make a buoy. That didn't work. Six men launched the last quarter boat. That capsized. They all drowned. The people who were still alive then lashed themselves to what was left of the boat, and they managed to get, into the night. But they were drowning, lashed to the actual wreckage itself. You know, they were drowning where they were tied or they were being swept away. By the next day, it was, they realised this was it. So they actually loosened the ties around themselves so that, at least when they hit the water, they might have some chance. And a guy who was the chief officer, Thomas Guthrie, was actually swept into the water, managed to grab some wreckage, got ashore, and he found that there were two other people who'd made it. And another six or so would get there in similar fashion. So nine out of 410 or so people made it. Only one of the free passage bounty emigrants made it, Solomon Brown. His wife and children had all drowned. So it was an absolutely terrible, nightmarish situation.
1: I mean, and there was nothing on King Island much at the time.
6: It wasn't over. That's it. They didn't realise that they were on an island. They thought they were on the mainland. They're in the middle of nowhere. They do have some supplies that are washing up. And after a little while, a fur sealer and his mate and a couple of indigenous workers stumble upon them because they've been seeing all of this, wreckage washing up along the coastline, and they help them. But they themselves had no boat because their boat had been lost. So for the next, it wasn't until the 7th of September that they finally spotted a steamship and could, tell people, be rescued, taken to Melbourne and tell people what had happened. In that month, though, these poor survivors had to bury 300 people who'd washed up on the beaches in mass graves. And these are people that they knew. These were their fellow crewmates. They were passengers. And in the case of poor Solomon Brown, his family members. So an absolute nightmare, and particularly also for the people back in England who I guess were all imagining that their relatives were safe and sound in this far-off land starting a new life. Extraordinarily, Howie, the chief officer, would go back to sea and he would drown in a shipwreck in Bass Strait 3 years later in very similar circumstances.
1: Oh, dear, so really?
6: No rest for him. And it was said that Solomon Brown, the one passenger who'd survived, had vowed never to go to sea again, but he was found drowned in a creek in Melbourne in 18 inches of water just months later. I couldn't verify that in newspapers, so I'm not sure if that's apocryphal or not, but it might speak to, the sort of trauma that he had gone through.
1: Yeah.
6: So it's an amazing story.
1: Yeah, absolutely. It is an amazing story. And you're right, I don't believe it's well known, but as I say, when I was growing up, it was, well known to all of us who lived on King Island. It was a horrendous part of the nation, of the island's history. There was another dreadful shipwreck disaster around this time of the year. It occurred in 1909 when the SS Waratah came to grief. What happened here?
6: Well, this was a ship that was, like the Katariki in its day, really well known, really renowned for being the latest, the greatest, the fastest, the safest. Waratah was a 10,000-ton ship, 465 feet long. It could carry up to about 1,000 people, but on this voyage, thankfully, it only had 200 or so aboard. So the Waratah was on its route was London, South Africa, Australia, return. And it had made one voyage like this. It was on its second voyage when it disappeared off the coast of South Africa. So it had picked up a lot of Australia.

0: Australians in Australian ports, and then sailed west to Cape Town, and was going from from Durban to Cape Town when it vanished, and that was on it was on the 27th of July in 1909. So, in early August 1909, people started to wonder, where is the Waratah, and they sent out search boats for it, naval vessels. About a week into the search, they suddenly thought they'd seen it, and Australia's federal parliament was actually interrupted with this good news because people were increasingly worried, and it turned out that it wasn't the boat. What's really bizarre about this story is there was a passenger, a British passenger who'd been in Sydney called Claude Sawyer, and Claude had been on the ship and between Adelaide and South Africa gotten really freaked out. The boat, he reckoned, was listing really badly. He'd sit in his bath and see that the water was on a 45 degree angle. He spoke to another passenger about it. The passenger said, come and look at this. And off the front of the ship, when it was going down a wave, it would just plow into the next one. So they kind of thought, well, if you know there's really bad weather, it's going to just fill up with water and sink. And there would be later other accounts of the boat having a terrible list this way and that way. And one of the Australian passengers on the first voyage was Professor William Bragg of South Australia, who would go on to win the Nobel Prize for his X-ray crystallography. So a man who knew a thing or two about mathematics, and he would testify that the ship's metacenter of gravity was beneath the boat. So it would list one way until it was corrected. And if it was overcorrected, then it would list the other way. So there were a lot of accounts of this later. And Bragg actually said that he had raised the issue with the captain. And the captain was reported to have raised the issue with the company, the Blue Anchor Line, and they'd ignored it. So all of these kind of questions would surround it. Claude Sawyer, on this passage to South Africa, had this incredible vision where he had saw this image of this man holding a sword and a bloody hands, and he confided to the other passenger who'd been discussing about the ship's instability, and the guy said, this is a sign that you're going to die. So in South Africa, in Durban, Claude Sawyer got a refund for the rest of his voyage and said, no way, I'm not continuing. And he tried to get other people to go off the ship, but they wouldn't. So 211 people went on the Waratah, and they went off and were never seen again. So it's been looked for ever since. I think the most recent search for it was in the mid-90s. No trace has ever been found. It's presumed that it came to very, very sudden grief, turned turtle and sank probably in the middle of the night, so no one was able to get off or get out, and they wouldn't find any wreckage at all. So a real mystery.
1: Yeah. Yep. Well, boxing's also in the sporting news this week, Michael. Bouts underway at the Commonwealth Games in Glasgow. But this week, back in 1919, Australia had a star boxer winning a host of flyweight titles. But, gee, no one remembers him now. His name was George Mendes. Tell us about him.
0: George Mendes is one of my favourite Australian forgotten characters. This guy was incredible. I mean, he really had the odds stacked against him from birth. He was born in 1899 in Sydney. Now, we were on the way in Australia to become a federated nation, but we were also very much a white Australian policy nation, and we were pretty anti-Semitic. George was born to a Portuguese Jewish father, and he had a Chinese mother. So he was a brown-skinned, tiny little fellow. As an adult, he stood 5'2", and he weighed 7.5 stone. So as you can imagine, he was bullied. He had to learn to fight, and he was good at it. In 1916, he joined the staff of Referee magazine, which was a sporting magazine in Sydney, as a copy boy, and he wanted to get into the ring. His timing was terrific because Sydney stadiums had just started a flyweight division. So George stepped into the ring and proved himself to be a force to be reckoned with despite his size. He won the New South Wales title, the flyweight title, in August 1917. By 1919, at the end of July 1919, he won the Australian title. He beat a guy called George Eddy. So he won the flyweight title, and he'd never lose it. Not to say he wouldn't lose fights, but he'd never relinquish that title. So George went off to the Philippines where he fought. He won about 80 to 90% of his fights. The guy he fought in the Philippines, a guy who called himself Pancho Villa, he did really well against him, But he would end up, Pancho would end up being the world flyweight title.

0: Cool. So there was talk of them actually duking it out for the world title.
1: I'm keen to know why George didn't have a crack at the world belt.
0: He was going to. They were going to bring Pancho out to Australia. So the great thing about George Mendes was he was absolutely beloved. He was a gentleman in and out of the ring. I mean, if, you know, he was dishing out the punishment to an opponent and this guy was bound for the canvas, George wouldn't overdo it. He was a husband, he was a father, he was an absolute hero to the kids of Piemont where he lived. In July of 1923, one of his opponents was a friend of his called Harry Gordon. And George made short work of him in the ring. They were good mates. So they were talking about bringing Pancho out for the world flyweight title. In July of 1924, George's wife was pretty crook, so he wasn't fighting. He had no fight scheduled. He was a bit out of condition. The manager of the Sydney Stadium came to him and said, look, Harry Gordon's up against another guy. The other guys had to drop out. Could you step in and fight Harry Gordon? And George said, no, my wife's sick. I'm not really up in condition. I'm not ready for it. The guy went, come on, please. You know, we've got the everything's booked. Tickets are sold. George relented and he went to fight Harry Gordon. One of the reasons he relented was he learned that his wife was about to have a child and he needed the money. So George stepped into the ring. He wasn't, as I say, wasn't in condition. His plan was to try and, you know, just stay the course and win on points if he had to. And he was on track to do that in the 15th round, but he was getting tired when he let down his guard. Harry connected with him in the jaw, and George went down like a paling. He was unconscious as soon as he was hit. He hit the canvas. The referee started to count him, but only got to four because it was quite clear he was out. So they thought that he was concussed and had a broken nose. They rushed him to hospital, and they did what they could, including trying to operate, but he died. And the inquiry said that he died of a brain hemorrhage. It was absolutely tragic. He was, you know, pretty much killed in the ring, doing a favour for a mate. Sydney Stadiums was not blamed. I mean, the canvas was well padded. Harry Gordon wasn't blamed. I mean, it was just, you know, one of those terrible, terrible accidents. But given we have, you know, a rich history of promising boxers who've been cut off in their prime, Les Darcy, Dave Sands, it's amazing to me that George Mendes isn't better known. It's an amazing story. He was, you know, the funeral was huge. He was very much lamented as being one of the fastest, best fighters this country has had ever produced to that point.
1: Wow. George Mendes. All right, Michael, always fascinating. Love it. Michael Adams has been our guest, the creator and host of the Forgotten Australia podcast. Thank you, Michael.
0: Mate, I hope you feel better. Talk soon.
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1: Yeah, I'm going to get better. You watch. Little Brother Trucker says, note to self, never board a boat that is biggest or the safest. Very good advice, Little Brother. Correct. Milo in the Blue Mountains says, Phil, by the way, on the new oil refinery proposal, won't this oil refinery be like the NBN? By the time it's built, we won't need it. Now that we all have 5G with 6G around the corner, who cares about fibre optics? And once we all get electric cars... Yes, there's a bit of a tipping point with electric cars. I think we've discussed that before, haven't we? And thank you, William from Box Hill. It says, evening, Phil. Some people in Box Hill in Victoria folk know about the Katariki. The local historian Marge Morgan wrote a book about the disaster. Yeah. 1-300-800-222 is the number. All right, we've got news coming up, the Mighty Challenge to follow, but Peter Marks on tech is next up, and I want to get his views on what's going on with the government's AI proposals.
3: Nightlife Tech.
4: Nightlife Tech.
1: Well, as we know, the National Conference of the Labor Party happens every 3 years, and they've just concluded their latest one on the weekend in Adelaide. Now, it probably comes as no surprise that AI, artificial intelligence, was one of the foci of the conference. AI's disruption to employment, education, the arts, the impact of data centres are all uncharted problems that are occupying the attention of lawmakers and there was some form of resolution at the Labor Party conference. Outlined and accepted in Adelaide was a detailed resolution titled Artificial Intelligence in Australia's Interests. Let's take a listen to the Prime Minister commenting on the speech he gave around Australia's AI approach.
4: We're in discussions with Anthropic and other companies as well. The speech that I gave was about setting parameters for that. We want to make sure that the Australian standards include issues of energy use, water use, location, but also that they protect our sovereignty rather than undermine it. These are complex issues. One of the reasons why I will take the issues to the National Cabinet next month in August, we'll develop legislation that I'll introduce at the beginning of next year. Hopefully we might do an exposure draft at the end of the year as well. And we've already got the Office of Artificial Intelligence up and running in the Department of Prime Minister and Cabinet.
1: Well, Peter Marks, software developer and technology commentator from Access Informatics, has been keeping a close eye on AI developments in Australia and the government's policy responses, and he joins us this evening. Peter, good evening to you. Welcome back.
5: Thanks, Philip. Good to be with you.
1: So tell me, what is the main thrust of this resolution anyway?
5: Well, it's a resolution with 28 points. I mean, the Prime Minister touched on a couple of them there, but it begins by acknowledging that, as the Prime Minister said, artificial intelligence, which, by the way, of course, hardly existed in the modern form at the last conference, is already reshaping our economy, workplaces, public services, and creative life. The transformation seems to be unstoppable, but perhaps what government can do is shape the way it unfolds. There will be losers, jobs will go, but there's also great opportunities. And if we just sit back and, you know, just let it wash over us, it's likely that Australia's future competitiveness will be at risk. Now, the AI industry is built on a deep technology stack. At the bottom is things like power and water to run the silicon chips. In the middle are these data centers that seem to be a really hot topic at the moment that run the code. And at the top are the so-called frontier models, the models that are trained, that do the intelligent work. And the valuable information, the material they need, Philip, is the stuff that is used to train those models.
1: Yes, the scraping material.
5: Yeah.
1: How should we be tackling it all in Australia anyway?
5: Well, the resolution states that Australia must secure investments in the AI stack and that we should be involved in AI training. At the moment, I'm not aware of any frontier models that come from this region. Mm. We should also skill up on new technology, and they do touch on quantum computing. I'm not quite sure that that's ready yet, but we do have good quantum research being done here. But we're behind the game in things like advanced chip manufacturing. And, you know, we need to adopt AI, they say, in both the public and private sectors. AI, Philip, will power future robotics. You can sort of see where that's going. And autonomous systems, things like self-driving cars, and are going to impact our industries, even transforming things in Australia like agriculture and resources.
1: Yeah, I don't think we haven't really got our heads around just how advanced robotics are at the moment. If we compare Australia to our trading partners, do we have any unique advantages or leverage?
5: Well, they do list some advantages, including we have world-class universities, we have critical minerals and rare earths, something that comes up a lot in the electrification of everything. We do have abundant renewable energy, or the potential for it, and, of course, we have space to build. Presumably they're talking, they don't say explicitly, but I guess they're talking there about data centres. And Australia has a legal and financial system of the highest integrity, and they say we have a stable democracy. I suppose that predicates them not being thrown out. But look, Philip, AI build-out needs what Australia has. So we do have some leverage, and we do, I think, have an opportunity to set the rules if we get in early.
1: Mm. Yes, the rules. I mean, there's a lot of belief, I think, that the horse might have bolted on this. What sort of rules might we set?
5: Well, as I said, there's 28 points in this resolution. I'll just outline a few. They say there should be standards for AI, and that's already, they started thinking about that. Standards that are simple, consistent, and mandatory. There's also needs to be the development of large data centres, and we need to make sure they don't impose on, you know, land which we need for agriculture or for building houses. And these standards, they say, should be national. We don't want states undercutting each other. Actually, just as an aside, something that's come up quite a lot is the idea of building space-based

0: data centres for doing AI, you know, having them up in orbit. I've been quite sceptical of this. It just seems like such an expensive thing to do. But I heard an interview with Travis Beals, who's Google's Project Suncatcher manager, and they're actually launching next year. Now, he made some really good points about it. Basically, they can use solar power. They can put out huge solar arrays in orbit, and they generate 8 times the solar power that you get on Earth. And the transmission of data back and forward can use lasers through a vacuum. So there are actually some good reasons why it may be economically viable. We just need the launch costs to further decline, and they have been on a trend going down. So maybe the data center issue will go away even as soon as starting next year, and we won't have to worry about all that land and everything. But look, the resolution does make the point that we shouldn't over-regulate. This is all changing so fast, and if we try to head off every conceivable risk, then, you know, we're likely to slow things down and they'll just go elsewhere. AI has already been a wild ride. I mean, I get up every morning and read the new AI models that have come out. And as we know, with all of these sorts of things, you know, the digitization of books and movies and all of this sort of stuff, it's really hard for legislation to keep up, let alone to try and get ahead of it. So they do sensibly, I think, call for flexibility. There is concern, and the Prime Minister mentioned it there, about intellectual property. So Australian writers, musicians, artists, creative workers and journalists who must retain ownership. Now, as you said, there's already been a huge amount of pillaging of content that is owned by artists or, you know, content makers. And they're basically saying that no AI company should use Australian content without the creator's controls. There's also wealth is being generated and will be generated by this, you know, new kind of industries will appear that weren't there before. And that wealth should not just go to the big tech companies. It should be fairly shared amongst the content creators. I think we need to value them more. But look, like all technology, AI can be used for evil as well as good. And they do mention some of the possible harms that need to be kept in check. Things like, you know, the opportunity for mass surveillance or automated decision making, where agents go off and do things. There needs to be accountability. In the resolution, Labor says they will legislate a digital duty of care that puts the onus on AI companies to build in safety by design and proactively address potential harm. The resolution was accepted, and presumably, as you said, they're going to be introducing legislation in the years ahead, starting really at the end of this year. Philip, I feel like we really failed to control social media, and that's done great evil. Maybe we have done that now to some extent, but we missed the boat. There's so much out there that we just haven't been able to control. Maybe we'll have a better shot at it with the AI companies.
1: Yeah, I certainly hope so, but... I wonder, what are that's Labor. What are about the other political parties? Is everyone on board about this?
0: It's interesting, yeah. I went and had a look around the websites. The Liberal Party doesn't seem to have a single formal AI policy document just yet. Their philosophy is one of economic deregulation, as you might expect. They advocate the use of technology and AI, but they see it as a tool to cut red tape and simplify business compliance. I guess they've got a point there. They have called for protection of Australian intellectual property. One Nation, interestingly, has been calling for AI safeguards even quite recently, and they are opposed to pure self-regulation. They had a statement on July 17, just a week or so ago, and they referred to the murderous HAL in 2001 and Skynet in the Terminator movies. So they're really doing their good research there. They've been critical of the government, even in recent weeks, calling the announcement of the Office of AI, which has been just set up in the Prime Minister and Cabinet. They call this an attempt to appear like they're doing something. But look, after this resolution, I'm sure they'll be backing whatever legislation comes as a result of it.
1: What are your thoughts on having this Office of AI? I mean, it does sound something like out of the TV show Utopia, doesn't it?
0: Well, yes, I'm sure they'd get a few laughs out of it. The arrival of AI, look, it's clearly having a huge impact. And, you know, the creation of units like this in PM&C is something that's happened for many years when there's a particular urgent focus on something. The key functions they set up just, I think it was the 15th of July, was standards, copyright and coordinating with other bodies. So these are all things that are in the resolution. So I think they'll just expand their role and maybe they'll get spun out into industry or something like that. But look, I'm sure Utopia would have some great cutting jokes in mind if they thought about it.
1: Speaking of the evils done by AI, there was an interesting story last week about this, an AI

0: agent from OpenAI, the makers of ChatGPT, that had escaped its test parameters and was of its own volition attacking another company, oddly called Hugging Face. I mean, I must say, I looked at this and I thought, yeah, well, this is just marketing puff, isn't it? But I mean, maybe I'm not, maybe this is not right.
1: Well, yeah, I mean, there's been a number of cases so far when they've said, oh, this next model, it's too dangerous to release. And I think even...
0: car is so powerful that no one would be safe
1: to
0: drive.
1: That's right, I know. And that's just, yeah, that just gets people's attention. But look, OpenAI, the makers of ChatGPT, were testing an unreleased model to evaluate how well it does its hacking. And they've got a test which involves giving an AI agent a list of 898 real-world vulnerabilities in popular software and challenging it to exploit the weaknesses. Now, some recent models like Claude Mythos, which was one that they said was too dangerous to release, and ChatGPT 5.5 have done very well in those tests. So out of 898, they've scored 157 and 120 respectively. So the new model was run in a protected environment, which is called a sandbox. It's like a play area, which the software can do whatever it wants inside that little environment, but the idea is it can't get out and damage the real world. So they have a limited ability. They can install software inside that little sandbox and a little bit of ability to get out to the internet, typically just sort of web browser port 80 stuff. What happened is that the AI agent, which was trying to do well in the test, you know, they really want to please, it successfully broke out of its sandbox and it got to Hugging Face. Now, Hugging Face is a business. It's a site where open source AI technology is hosted and shared. I looked this up myself. I just thought it was the monster from Alien, you know, the alien from Alien, sucks onto your face. But it's actually named after an emoji, the Hugging Face emoji. So the joke is their company name is an emoji, which has got to be very modern. Anyway, the agent spun up thousands of actions across a swarm of short-lived sandboxes and created a command and control network. It did 17,000 actions in less than 2 days, so faster than anyone could have tracked what it was doing. OpenAI failed to notice what it was up to for several days. And look, Philip, it was a very sophisticated attack. It was so fast that really I think we've just got to keep an eye on what these things are up to.
0: How did they stop it in the end?
1: Well, Hugging Face realised they were under attack but didn't know where from. They tried to use some existing models from Anthropic and OpenAI to defend themselves, but they found they'd actually been blocked in the hack. In the end, they ran up an open weight model, so not a commercial model, and it helped them figure out what was going on. It took 5 days before OpenAI realised that it was them and revealed that the attack came from them. So, yeah, it took a while, I think, both on the attack side and the being attacked side.
0: Mm. Was it a publicity stunt?
1: There is scepticism, as we've just discussing, but I don't know. I think that these agents are so clever. I've certainly seen agents trying to please me. I've had experience. I had a model which was I had a test case in my software, and I said, I want this case to pass. And I noticed that it went away and modified the test rather than modifying the code. So it took the easy way out. So, look, they're very much programmed to please us, and you have to be very careful what you ask for. And we do have to, you know, they'll go for the quick win. So we really do keep an eye on things. Don't fall asleep at the wheel.
0: Speaking of falling asleep, tell us about Mr. Ditto Kassandar and his Waymo ride in Los Angeles. Now, for those who don't understand what we're talking about, Waymo is a self-driving car. Mm. They're allowed in America, and there are self-driving taxis in some parts of America, Los Angeles and San Francisco in particular. What happened to Mr. Ditto Kassandar?
1: Well, Mr. Ditto remembers soft music from the robo-taxi speakers as he rode home late at night from a friend's birthday party. It must have been a good party. The next thing he remembers is firefighters opening the door and asking if he was okay. His 6-minute ride had ended nearly an hour before, and he'd been tucked up in the taxi. The car couldn't wake him, and neither could a remote Waymo assistant. So in the end, they called emergency. It turns out, Philip, this isn't an isolated incident. Alphabet and Tesla have self-driving taxis, and they also report having to deal with the messier aspects of human customers. Passengers are falling asleep, spilling drinks, dropping food, vomiting. having medical emergencies, and in at least two instances so far, giving birth in the cars.
0: What?
1: They stumble out of the vehicles, they forget to close the

0: doors, which leaves the operators to have to pay gig workers to go out and shut the doors.
1: Oh, is that right?
0: Which is an added cost. So many passengers have nodded off that the Austin police call the incidents sleepers. It's not just a cost to the robo-taxi companies, but also diverts emergency workers who treat the unconscious passengers as a possible heart attack. So, I mean, I can imagine when we do get robo-taxis, and I look forward to it too, it will be something that you'll do if you've had a few drinks and a night out. But look, perhaps the taxi AI needs to be trained to deal with unresponsive passengers as a taxi driver or an Uber driver would have. I guess eventually we'll have a robot sitting there and they can wake you up.
1: There'll be a robot to do it, yeah. I know, this is a brave new world. Don't worry, you may not have to inhabit it. Peter, good to talk, as always.
0: Thanks, Philip.
2: Nightlife with Philip Clark on ABC Radio.
1: Yes, Peter Marks joining us for a look at tech. He's always on the money. Thanks for the text about it. AI combined with quantum computing, says my texter. That's a bit scary. No one's invented a practical quantum computer yet. Australia's doing some pretty cutting-edge research on it, though. We've got some good people here in Australia. I think in Brisbane there's a project, and I think there's a project in New South Wales too. But the idea is if you could get quantum computers to work, they would be millions of times faster than conventional computers. Ray in the Bay says, I recently heard it said, Phil, the underlying purpose of AI is to give the wealthy access to skills while denying the skilled access to wealth. Thank you, Ray. You can be the epigram writer for Nightlife and the Nightlife party. Speaking of parties, let's have a party with a mighty challenge. It's coming up, 25 questions, five in five categories. If you can answer question 25, you will be a winner. Give us a call. Numbers are, well, as they have always been, 1-300-800-222. Lines are free. 1-300-800-222 will commence battle straight after the news.
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7: ABC News. Hello, I'm Noni Edwards. Japanese firefighters say many people are trapped inside a shopping centre after a powerful earthquake in the coastal city of Kumamoto on Kyushu Island. The public broadcaster NHK has reported there's been no contact with about 20 to 30 employees. With more, here's the BBC's Jake Kwon.
8: The images we've seen, the facade of the mall has collapsed. There is debris and dust kind of flung all over the parking lot. And we have the witness reports saying that they've seen explosion and fire after the tremor before the second floor of the mall had collapsed. And what the authorities are fearing that there may be many people injured or even possibly dead inside. And we have seen the fire department and the rescue workers going into the building to assess the situation and possibly rescue people.
7: The Indian youth movement behind huge protests forcing the education minister's resignation warns demonstrations will resume unless those arrested are released soon. The Cockroach Junta Party says ongoing detentions were a complete breach of an agreement with the government to end the protests. The education minister resigned over the leaking of medical school entrance exam papers following 5 weeks of protests by the group. Firefighters in France and Spain are attempting to take advantage of more favourable conditions as massive blazes continue to threaten homes. With more on the massive fire in France, here's Europe correspondent Elias Clure.
9: The most critical area of this blaze is concentrated in the Gironde region, about 14 kilometres west now of the historical city of Bordeaux, home to about 1 million people. So it's creeping towards the west of the city. Now, French firefighters say they've had quite a productive night containing a lot of the fire, but with hot weather predicted, unpredictable winds forecast as well, they're not getting ahead of themselves. They're not confident that they fully contain the fire because the most challenging days are still to come.
7: Back home, the Victorian opposition says it's expecting more of the same from the state's new premier, Ben Carroll. Ethan Seidemann reports.
10: Jacinta Allen resigned as premier this morning amid growing pressure over issues including allegations of widespread corruption in the construction sector. Her deputy, Ben Carroll, was sworn

0: in as Premier this afternoon and immediately announced he would establish a royal commission into the issue, something Ms Allen refused to do.
1: I will do things differently because different times require a new approach.
0: But Victorian Liberal leader Jess Wilson says that Victorians shouldn't expect Mr Carroll to address corruption as leader if he wasn't able to do so as deputy.
2: This is not a man who can give Victorians a fresh start.
0: Victorians will head to the polls in November.
3: Meanwhile, these residents in Jacinta Allen's home city of Bendigo have welcomed the former Premier's resignation.
4: I think it's the best thing that could have happened for Victoria. I've grown quite tired of hearing Jacinta saying that she listens to Victorians.
5: Yeah, so, I don't know, she doesn't really do much for Bendigo.
6: I mean, I've been a Labor voter since I've been in Australia, but I don't think I'll be voting Labor this time.
3: A cybersecurity expert says Origin Energy was too slow to publicly disclose the extent of a data breach following revelations that 900,000 current and former customers were affected. The company says it had been investigating a potential threat since early July, but only confirmed last week that customer information had been accessed. Deakin University cybersecurity expert Damian Manuel says Origin remained silent until the alleged hacker began contacting media organisations.
7: They had some indication of a cyber event had occurred, but kept quiet about it. And it wasn't until the hacker started to contact media outlets on the 22nd that they came out and made a statement that there has been a cyber event of some sort that they were investigating.
3: To sport now, and English Premier League side Chelsea have claimed a chaotic 6-4 victory over A-League side Western Sydney Wanderers at Stadium Australia. Substitute striker Joao Pedro delivered a 10-minute hat-trick, adding to earlier strikes from Dustan Satpayev, Dario Essugo and Jamie Gittens. It secured victory for new manager Spaniard Xabi Alonso in his first match since taking charge other than behind closed doors friendlies. Fellow Premier League outfit Tottenham will face Sydney FC at the Sydney Football Stadium tonight. Chelsea and Tottenham will then clash at Stadium Australia on Saturday evening. I'm Noni Edwards. You're now up to date with the very latest from ABC News. For more of our news at any time, you can head to the ABC Listen app or wherever you get your podcasts.
8: The forecast for Tasmania for Wednesday, showers statewide, frequent about the west and far south, with showers falling as snow above 600 metres. Possible hail in the west with northwesterly winds shifting southwesterly early. In Hobart, cloudy with a very high chance of showers, most likely in the morning and afternoon, a top of 10 degrees.
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0: Yes, well, hello, and how are you? Philip Clark with you on ABC Radio. This is Nightlife and into the third hour of the program. Hello, and how are you? It's, where are we, 6 past midnight Eastern, 6 past 10 in WA, South Australia and the Northern Territory, 24 to midnight, right through the Pacific as well, with Radio Australia and right round the world on the World Wide Web, as we know. From now till 5 a.m. Queensland time, you're in Townsville, your 6:30 a.m. signal might have some interruptions, and from midnight to 5 a.m. WA time in Kalgoorlie, there could be some problems with the AM signal there too. But the alternatives are ABC Listen and your TV channel 25. All right, welcome to this hour. US, oh, by the way, news out of the US, US markets are up, well, slightly mixed. The NASDAQ's down a bit, I think, but otherwise the Dow is up. Oil, the oil price is falling. I know, it's up and down like a yo-yo, but if it's coming down, that means good news for fuel prices generally. I suppose that's going to trickle to us somehow, isn't it? After Sunday, this coming Sunday, of course, the government's excise relief is over, so well, the price of petrol is going to go up after that. 1-300-800-222 is the number. Text 0467-922-702 if you would like to have a crack at the Mighty Challenge. 25 questions, 5 categories. Answer question 25 and you'll be a winner. Coming up in the last hour of the program, there's a new report out suggesting Australia's housing processes are too complicated. I wonder whether you've ever tried to build a new home. They say it takes way longer to build a house now than it ever used to. That's no good, is it? Victoria's got a new premier, Jacinta Allen out, Ben Carroll in. Make any difference if you live there? What do you reckon? You could talk to me about that. Also, what about this idea of building an oil refinery in Western Australia? Good idea, bad idea? What do you think? We could talk about that in the last idea, last hour of the program as well. So plenty on. If you would like to join, 1-300-800-222 is the number. All right, is everybody set and ready? Because if you are, so am I. Yes, the Mighty Challenge. 25 questions in 5 categories. Our categories tonight are category number 1, hands. Category number 2, arms. Category number 3, legs. Category number 4, feet. And category number 5, potluck. Okay, hands, arms, legs, feet, potluck. I think we're going to have some fun, are we not? Adam James from Hobart is our first contestant tonight. Adam James, good evening to you.
1: Good morning.
0: Morning, yes. Good morning to you. Chilly night in Hobart, Adam, all right? Or is it all right?
1: Oh, I've been so busy, I haven't noticed.
0: Oh, okay.
1: You know, when you live here for a while, you don't notice it anymore. Shorts in winter, you know?
0: Is that right, really?
1: Yeah, I worked on the West Coast for a few years, right, in the winter.
0: So, oh, no, because that is brutal. That's brutal. Whereabouts, Queenstown? Rosebery?
1: No, behind the tree up around the bush, around the corner in the mountain there.
0: Oh, okay.
1: In the Huon Forest, in the wilderness area.
0: Oh, okay. All right. Yeah, no, that's cold. That's cold. Hey, tell me, what do you like? Hands, arms, legs, feet, potluck?
1: I reckon it's a toss-up between feet and potluck, and I'll go for potluck, please.
0: Potluck it is. Sorry. Question number 1. Which 2 colours feature on the livery of all current Air New Zealand planes?
1: Ooh. Well, traditionally, I know what it is. Current, I don't know if they've had a makeover, but I'll go with the silver and black and white.
0: Correct. Yes, no. Exactly. No. Black and white. That's right. Well, that's the silver fern colours, yeah. All right, question number 2. We're in potluck. In which country would you find the world's largest active volcano,
1: ooh,
0: as measured by mass and volume? In which country would you find?
1: I'd have to have a guess. I won't hold up the airwaves. No clues in this quiz at this
0: stage.
1: No,
0: no. Never have been, actually, Adam.
1: Which country? I'll take a guess and say it's either Indonesia or New Guinea for me. I'll say Indonesia.
0: Not correct.
1: Thank you.
0: Thanks, Adam. Bye-bye. See you later. 1-300-800-222. Sophie from Glen Iris. Hello, Sophie.
2: Hello, Philip. Are you doing okay? You sound a little bit crackly.
0: Oh, I know. I sound as on death's door, don't I?
2: Yes.
0: I'll be having the VAD people in here very shortly saying, you know.
2: Oh, no.
0: Actually, that's probably a bit black, isn't it? I don't think you make jokes like that, can you, Sophie? Maybe not.
2: Not really supposed to. Andrew Denton will be after you.
0: He will be. dear. Do I sound a death's door? Maybe I sound a bit better than yesterday. I think it was a low ebb yesterday.
2: Oh.
0: But anyway. I feel okay. But, you know, the outward symptoms wouldn't suggest that, Sophie.
2: No. And then you get the sympathy as well when you sound a bit croaky.
0: Oh, I don't get much sympathy, Sophie.
2: Oh.
0: I don't get much sympathy. No. That's no. Question number two. Potluck, in which country would you find the world's largest active volcano as measured by mass and volume?
2: I really, really don't know, but I'll have a guess at the USA.
0: Correct. Yes, it is.

0: Because it would be
1: Hawaii?
0: Where? Hawaii, yes. Yes, the volcano Mauna Loa in Hawaii is the world's largest active volcano, as measured by mass and volume. Which surprised me, because I think I might have gone for, I don't know, might have gone for Iceland or somewhere.
1: They have a lot of geothermic things in Iceland, don't they?
0: They have volcanoes too, don't they? Or maybe they don't. Maybe they just
1: There's a lot of, going on under the ground, like

0: I'd like to go with hands.
1: Hands, it is. All right. Which 12-letter word is used to describe someone who can use both hands equally well?
0: Ambidextrous.
1: Ambidextrous, yeah. Handidextrous. Question number four. Staying with hands?
0: Yes, thanks.
1: Okay. Which Star Wars character lost his right hand in The Empire Strikes Back?
0: Luke Skywalker.
1: He did, yes. Luke Skywalker.
2: You are beaten. It is useless to resist. Don't let yourself be destroyed as Obi-Wan did. There is no escape. Don't make me destroy you. Join me, and I will complete your training. With our combined strength, we can end this destructive conflict and bring order to the galaxy.
3: I'll never join you!
2: If you only knew the power of the dark side.
1: Well, he's a persuasive guy. I mean, cutting off your hand. Question number five. We're in hands?
0: Yes, thanks.
1: Oh, we're staying with hands. Okay. Sophie's an Andy person. Question number five. What were the only Summer Olympics in which Australia competed in the handball tournament?
0: Summer Olympics.
1: What were the only Summer Olympics in which Australia competed in the handball tournament?
0: I suppose you want a year rather than a city. So I'll go with 1896.
1: No, not 1896. Sorry, Soph. Thank you. Bye-bye. See you later. Dave from Falconbridge. Dave, where have you been? Was it something I said?
4: No, just been busy with a few things.
1: That's all right. I mean, you've been working on the Nightlife song, haven't you, Dave?
4: Yeah. I've got
1: a book
4: full of them.
1: I mean, just getting the chord progressions correct is, it's tough work, Dave.
4: Well, I'm not making anything up. They're old songs. It's changed the words.
1: Oh, I see. Oh, come on, Dave. I thought it was an original composition we're after you.
4: No.
1: Oh, I see.
4: Who wants to hear my originals?
1: Well, Dave, can I, with a tiny voice, say, me, Dave?
4: Oh, yeah.
1: Question five. We're in hands. What were the only Summer Olympics in which Australia competed in the handball tournament?
4: I didn't hear the last answer, but...
1: The last answer was 1896.
4: Oh. I'll try London 2012.
1: Not London 2012. No. Thanks, Dave.
4: Thanks, Phil.
1: See ya. Bye-bye. 1-300-800-222 is the number. Joni's in Preston. Hello, Joni.
5: Hey, Phil. How you doing?
1: Pretty good. Yeah. Pretty good. We're in hand.
5: Yep.
1: What were the only Summer Olympics in which Australia competed in the handball tournament?
5: I have a vague memory that it might be Sydney 2000.
1: Is that your answer?
5: Yes.
1: Correct. It was.
5: Yes. Wow. How did I know that? I think I watched it at the time.
1: You may well have watched it. Yes. Well, yeah. I think we were in the handball tournament because we were putting the Olympics on. We were allowed to go in any, I think, in any sport we wanted.
5: Yeah, right.
1: Trying to think if there were any that we didn't go in, actually.
5: It was a good time. You know, a lot of the times the Olympics leave a trail of destruction behind the cities that they are hosted in. But I got to say, Sydney was really the exception to that. Like, it actually probably was a good thing for everyone.
1: I think it was a sensational event. I think contrary to almost everyone's expectation 5 years before, it actually turned out to be terrific.
5: Yeah, it was a really positive vibe too. I remember at the time. It was a good time.
1: And so Brisbane, everybody in Brisbane, it's going to be good there too.
5: Yeah, well, there's that park. I want to shout everyone up in Brisbane, the Ten Embassy folks who are trying to save that park. And it's really a travesty what's going on up there. So I hope they can...
1: Well, that's a big issue. Yeah. I mean, I don't wonder how many people are aware of this. I mean, there's a beautiful park, isn't there? And they are planning to plonk the new stadium on the middle of building on it. Isn't that what's going on?
5: And it's really important to the Aboriginal people up there.

0: they didn't consult
1: well,
0: them.
1: Well, I think it's important to Aboriginal people. It's important to a lot of other people as well.
0: Yeah, and it was last minute with no consultation. So this is normally what happens with Olympics. Like, normally there is something like this. Something goes wrong, and it's usually an excuse to, like, give more money to the police and to, like, build all these white elephants that no one uses again. So this is actually a more typical Olympics experience. But, like, 2000, we actually got pretty lucky.
1: So at this stadium, things are going to go ahead. Is it a fait accompli? Is it going ahead?
0: That's the last thing I heard on the ABC. But I don't know. I don't live in Brisbane. It's been a little while. I think I heard it on Late Night Live or a week ago.
1: Someone in Brisbane, give us a call and let us know. Because when you heard the process, it didn't exactly sound as though this had been well thought out, I must say.
0: No, it's terrible.
1: Question six, we're in hands. But you can move to arms or legs or feet or potluck.
0: I think I like feet.
1: Feet it is. To the nearest whole centimetre. How many centimetres are there in 1 foot?
0: Oh, I don't know this at all. Like 180 centimetres is like 6 feet or something. So what's it? Is it like 30 centimetres?
1: Is that your answer?
0: Yes.
1: Correct.
0: Oh, great.
1: Yes, to the nearest whole centimetre. How many centimetres are there in 1 foot? 30 is the answer. 30.48 to be precise. Your 1 foot ruler, which you used in schools in a previous, geological age, are now the 30 centimetre ruler.
0: Yeah, no, that's what I grew up with. It was called a 30 centimetre ruler.
1: Kids wouldn't have rulers anymore, would they? Do they still have rulers?
0: I don't know if anyone can text us in and tell us that. I don't know.
1: Why don't kids have rulers anymore? Kids, do you have rulers? Question number seven. Gee, the uses to which rulers were put, I must say, is another whole topic of conversation. Question number seven, we're in feet, if you like.
0: Yeah, sure.
1: Okay, quote, finds print of man's foot on the sand is chapter 11 of which 18th century novel?
0: Finds print of man. What is it?
1: Finds print of man's foot on the sand is the title of chapter 11 of which 18th century novel?
0: I'm going to take a stab. It's Treasure Island?
1: Not Treasure Island. No.
0: Yeah. All right.
1: Thanks, Joni. Bye bye. See you later. 1-300-800-222 is the number. There are lines free. You will get straight through. 1-300-800-222. Lines are free. You can text answers if you like. 0467 922 702. Jane from Homebush had 30 centimetres. Morgan's got the right answer here. Correct. Maria, that's not correct. Sally from Bullsbrook. Correct. Michael in Ocean Grove says, I'm a teacher here. Yep, we absolutely love it when kids carry and use rulers, pens, pencils and all proper stationery items. Oh, good. I'm pleased that people are using rulers. The kids are using rulers. Little Brother Trucker says the king of a country is a ruler. A measuring stick is a rule. Oh, okay. Well, yeah, okay, Little Brother. Richard from Lena Valley in Tassie. Hi, Richard.
2: No, sorry, just I better stop washing up there. Very good.
1: Are you still washing? Are you still washing up after midnight? You're still washing up. How big was the dinner party?
2: No, it wasn't a dinner party, just me just tidying up, as you do after a afternoon / evening. Oh, my God, don't even start me. God, I'm a late.
1: Hang on, Richard. Come on. You're washing up because you've got nothing else to eat off. Is that it?
2: No, I've just done massive, nice little meatballs and bits and pieces. And
1: nice.
2: And then sorting it out for my dear old mum, who's about to turn 90 years old.
1: Hey.
2: And I slip down and see her virtually every day and give her a few little bits and pieces and stuff. So, yeah,
1: hey.
2: No.
1: Good on you.
2: As you do.
1: Good on you.
2: Thank you.
1: That's very good you do that, because you know what? Otherwise, sometimes if you get to be 90 and you're looking after yourself, you end up eating a lot of tea and toast,
2: Look, she does pretty well, but I just make her, I enhance her life just a little bit, which I think is...
3: With the occasional meatball. With the occasional meatball.
2: Indeed. We're both very lucky that we both

0: opportunity to enhance each other's lives.
1: Good on you.
0: Even at this time. Though,
1: so. Good on you, Richard. That's a nice story. Hey, question number seven. We're in a category called feet. Okay. So, Fines Print of Man's Foot on the Sand is the title of chapter 11 of which 18th century novel?
0: I'm so not in novels because I'm incredibly dyslexic. Originally, I thought feet was going to be a good choice because I get gout once in a blue moon. But I'm buggered. I've got nothing. All I can say is I love your work. Thank you very much. And I'll hopefully chat to you sometime in the near future.
1: Mm. Thank you, Richard. Bye-bye. See you later. Yes, now back on that stadium in Brisbane, Elspeth in Brizzy says, hello, the parklands are now fenced off and construction has commenced about 4 weeks ago. There's no green space in the vicinity of the old golf course anymore. Victoria Park was promised by the council to never be developed, so there is a lot of anger. Yeah, I've only seen a couple of stories about it, Elspeth, and I can understand the anger too about it because... Yeah, there's this pristine print green space and they're plonking a big stadium in it. This is after they promised not to build a new stadium, wasn't it? Tony from Melville says, the reason kids still have rulers is so that they can write things on them, such as Latin is a dead, dead language. It killed the ancient Romans and now it's killing me. That's true. That's true. That's an oldie. An oldie and a goldie. Joe from Milton's got the right answer here. What about Steve from Northam? G'day, Steve.
2: G'day, mate. How are you?
1: Pretty good.
2: Phil?
1: Yeah, no, I'm pretty good. Pretty good. Mary from Linda Valley's got the right answer here. Lorella's got the right answer. Peter from Forbes says, kids don't even have flaming rules anymore, let alone rulers. Steve, Fines Phil. Print of Man's Foot on the Sand is the title of chapter 11 of which 18th century novel?
2: Now, is it Robinson Crusoe?
1: Correct, it is. It's Robinson Crusoe, yeah. Yeah, Fines Print of Man's Foot on the Sand.
2: Guess who I'm talking to you through, Phil?
1: Guess what?
2: Guess what I'm talking to you through.
1: A giant alpenhorn which you bought in Austria on a trip years ago.
2: No, a pair of glasses.
1: You're talking to me on a pair of glasses?
2: Yes, yes.
1: Oh, have you got some of these AI Meta glasses, have you?
2: Yes, mate. Yeah, I'm talking to you now. Yeah.
1: Wow.
2: Yeah, and you just come through the glass area.
1: Hang on. You see, you got the glasses, which look like a pair of a big oversized spectacles. Yeah.
2: Right.
1: And have you got something plugged in your lug hole?
2: No. They just sit on your ears like a normal pair of glasses. The speakers, I don't know where they are, but you're coming through the glass area in surround sound.
1: Wow.
2: They're bloody brilliant.
1: But hang on. You surely got things in your ears, haven't you? How are you hearing me, Steve?
2: No, I don't know. It's like you've got speakers in the temple area that just give it an amazing sound.
1: Wow.
2: Yeah.
1: We know we don't like brands in the ABC, but which brand are they? Are these Metas or the? Because there's a few companies making these, aren't there?
2: Yeah, these are Meta. What they are basically, they're hooked by Bluetooth to a mobile phone. I had an accident. I'm totally blind.
1: Oh, okay.
2: And so,
1: this is exciting, Steve.
2: It's very exciting. I can operate my mobile phone by voice.
1: Like so hang on. So did you put the glasses on and you can say, call Phil on Nightlife.
2: That's right. Yeah.
1: Wow.
2: And it does it. And then to finish the call, I have to say TAPHANG up and it'll do it for me.
1: Hang on. Say what?
2: I don't want to say.
1: Oh, I see. Yeah, got you. walked into that one, Steve. That's very impressive. Now, I'm told with these new glasses, you can. But now you're blind, so the other feature I'd heard about them was that they can take photographs of things. For example, what else can you do? What else can you do with them, Steve?
2: Well, I can take videos, I can take photos, and
1: video's not much chop to you, but I mean,
2: well, not a photos to be honest.
1: No,
2: But I can take a photo and then I can send that photo by message to whoever I want to. I can,
1: talk to. Hey, for a blind person, Steve, this is actually a pretty good device, isn't it?
2: Well, I tell you what, mate, the world's been sort of closed up to me, but now it's just boundless, you know. And just to answer your question quickly, I'm hooked to the internet, so I can watch TV. Well, when I say watch, listen to TV shows on the YouTube. I can listen to the internet, look things up, do anything. You're operating with the internet through your glasses.
1: And it's all voice operated.
2: That's right. Yeah, yeah.
1: Oh, that's fantastic. Yeah, so can you say to it, are they building the new Brisbane Stadium on Victoria Park? And it'll tell you, will it?
2: Oh, yeah. Whatever's on the internet, it'll tell me.
1: Wow.
2: I watch the footy on them, everything.
1: You can't watch the footy on them. You mean you listen to the footy?
2: Yeah, I know, but my language is just the same as everyone else's, but yeah. I'll listen to the footy on it. But if I could watch the footy on it.
1: Gee, how good's that? How long have you had these things, Steve?
2: Since about just a couple of months.
1: Oh, okay. Gee, they do sound amazing. How much are they really expensive?
2: These ones cost about 300 and something bucks. They're not expensive.
1: Is that all?
2: You can get them. They range from 300 to 2,000 or whatever you want to pay. But these are bloody brilliant. Excuse me. And
1: that's all right.
2: You don't need
1: them. I think they are bloody brilliant, Steve.
2: They really are. And Phil, if I lose something, say I drop a pin or whatever, I tell them to connect to Be My Eyes, and it goes around to one of 10 million volunteers in the world who are sitting there doing what they're doing. And when I call them, the camera activates on my glasses and they look from their house, say in England.
1: Yeah.
2: They look from their house through the glass lens, what I'm looking supposed to look through, to locate what I'm looking for. And they say, it's just there in front of you. Bit more.
1: You're joking.
2: No, I'm not.
1: That's incredible. Wow.
2: No, mate.
1: Steve, for a blind person, that's amazing.
2: So you can say,
1: for example, if you're sitting there and you've just got completely lost your bearings and you say, I don't know where I left my trousers, for example.
2: Oh, yeah.
1: This is amazing.
2: Yeah, I dropped some money the other day and I couldn't find it. So I just contacted them and boom, it's right in front of you. What I'm thinking about, I'm thinking about this, but I think it'd be a bad idea because I'd hit a black spot or something. We'd go for a drive.
1: Don't do it, Steve. Don't do it.
2: Nah, because my internet drop out.
1: Don't do it. Don't do it. Hey, question number 8. That's amazing.
2: Yeah.
1: All right. Where are we? We're in feet. But you can move if you like.
2: What are the others, Phil?
1: Feet, hands, arms, legs, potluck.
2: Oh, got no idea, mate. I'll stick with feet.
1: Feet, okay. In which 1989 film does Daniel Day-Lewis play a character with cerebral palsy?
2: It's been really lovely talking to you, Phil. Have a good night, mate.
1: Likewise, Steve. I'd heard about these things, but I'd never spoken to anyone who used them. On you, Steve. Thank you.
2: Let me hang up. Let me try and hang up.
1: Okay.
2: Tap hang up.
1: Oh, he did. It worked. Wow. Look at that. He's hung up. It's disappeared. Gee, how about that? How about that? George from Fremantle. Hello, George.
3: Hello, Philip. How are you going?
1: I'm going pretty well. You've become an international celebrity, George, because of Controversy Corner.
3: Very controversial, yeah. Now, look, I think that getting the black magnet was comparable with getting a hole in one, because it required a little bit of skill and a lot of good luck.
1: Yeah, well, good on you. Well, good on you, George. You and I haven't spoken for a while, although we used to over the course. Anyway, welcome back, George.
3: Thank you.
1: Question number 8: In which 1989 film does Daniel Day-Lewis play a character with cerebral palsy?
3: Yeah, I think

0: Very good.
1: I did see it, but it was a long, long time ago.
0: Anyway, George, there were a whole lot of people piling in who were very sorry for you, but I'm. You sound as though you've got over it.
1: Well, oh no, I was tickled pink because I didn't realise I'd got to 10.
0: Yeah.
1: And I was a bit flummoxed because she was putting the pressure on me, and I gave her the answer pretty much. And I did a bit of an hand, and I said I was thinking it was either Toyota or Honda, and I just needed to say the words because I knew it was a Prius. I virtually needed to say the Toyota Prius to sort of remind me, and then she said see you later sort of thing. So I believe that was question number 10. So, yeah. Anyway,
0: some people were very angry on your behalf, George. You know, it was. People were saying, you know, that was a goal. It went through. Come on.
1: Well, I'm always amazed at the generosity of spirit of the Nightlife family. Mm.
0: Thank you, Joe. Ben says, I had those glasses. I said, make me well hung, and it told me how to hang a picture. Oh, Ben. Serves you right, Ben. Serves you right.
1: That sounded amazing, although I didn't hear half of it because my hearing's not all that good and the phone's a bit ordinary. But they sounded amazing, whatever.
0: Yeah, your vision's all right, though, isn't it?
1: My vision, no, not really.
0: Back
1: to degeneration.
0: Okay. But are you blackout blind, George?
1: No, I'm not. I can see it at one eye reasonably well, but having macular degeneration in the other doesn't really help.
0: No, it does not.
1: It helps seeing a golf ball too. So.
0: Hey, Rusty from Camperdown's texted in saying you better hope Steve from Victor Harbour doesn't get a pair of those glasses. He'll make a total pest of himself around the world. <That's right. laughs> Question number nine. We're in feet, but you can move.
1: Look, we might as well stay there. They sound as interesting as the rest, I think.
0: Caused by prolonged exposure to wet, cold and unsanitary conditions. Around 75,000 casualties among World War I British forces were attributed to what condition?
1: Oh, I guess it'd be frostbite.
0: No, not frostbite.
1: Oh,
0: sorry, George.
1: Yeah, okay.
0: No. We're in a category called feet.
1: I forgot the topic, didn't I?
0: Yes.
1: Okay.
0: See you, George. Bye.

0: Susan from Hobart, correct. That is correct, yes. The glasses. Yeah, Paul, the steering wheel attendant, says, wow, those glasses sound like a fabulous idea. Look, I can imagine, that's right, for I imagine for hearing, for sight impaired or blind people, it'd be incredible. 1300 800 222 is the number. Trev from Surfers Paradise. Hello, Trev.
1: Hello, Philip.
0: Question number 9. We're in feet, caused by prolonged exposure to wet, cold and unsanitary conditions. Around 75,000 casualties among World War I British forces were attributed to which condition?
1: Yes, I do know what it is. But I also want to go congratulations to George. He's a Black Magnet winner, which to me is better than an Oscar. You know why?
0: Much better than an Oscar.
1: You can win an Oscar when you're 11. There's been actors who've done their whole life and all of a sudden they get beat by a little kid who's cute in, you know, a rom-com or something. But you can't win a Black Magnet as an 11-year-old.
0: Be pretty hard, I reckon.
1: Oh, you'd have to be a savant.
0: Yes, no, this mighty challenge, because of its hour and the fact that it's way past 11-year-old's bedtime, we will never have that problem. Now, Trev, tell me, what's the answer here?
1: I think it's trench foot.
0: Correct. Yes, caused by prolonged exposure to wet, cold and unsanitary conditions.
1: Isn't it good my father was a World War II soldier? He didn't suffer from it, but he talked about it.
0: There you go. Question number 10. We're in feet. Yeah, last one in feet. Otherwise, you could move to hands, arms or legs. Or potluck.
1: Hands, arms or legs. Hands, arms or legs.
0: Or potluck.
1: Yeah. Oh, God. Let's try potluck.
0: Back to potluck. What colour tie does Donald Trump wear most often?
1: Blue.
0: No, not correct. Sorry, Trev. See you later. No, not correct. Colin from... Jim from Como. G'day, Jim.
2: Hello.
0: Question number 10, Jim. We're in potluck. Yeah. What colour tie does Donald Trump wear most often?
2: The one he most wears is... It's red and it's also very long.

0: Yeah, the cartoons have it trailing across the floor.
1: That's right. Very good. All right, question number 11. We can stay with potluck, or you can move to hands, arms, legs, or feet.
0: Let's try feet.
1: Back to feet it is. Which five bones form the skeleton of the sole of the foot?
0: Oh, God. I'm going to say carpal.
1: Not carpal, no. Sorry, Jim, not the carpals, no. Colin from Layla in Melbourne, or Lawler if you're going to the school.
2: G'day. Thank you. You sound a little bit better tonight.
1: I'm sounding a bit better. I kind of vaguely feel as though I'm getting better, yeah.
2: Yeah, I'm a fraction better, but I was supposed to be going on a trip to Ballarat tomorrow, but I'm going to call it off because I'm not quite right yet anyway.
1: Well, I followed everyone's advice, by the way, last night when I got home. I haven't got any grappa in the house, so I couldn't have that. But I had a slug of brandy and then I had a slug of whiskey.
2: Oh, okay. I like your remedy. It seems like it's better. Mine's just plenty of fluids and vitamin C and rest.
1: Yeah, well, that's true. Oh, no, I've done that too. I've slugged down the vitamin C. I've had plenty of fluids, but I thought I'll follow the Nightlife family's advice. So I had one slug of brandy, then one slug of whiskey, and then I don't remember what happened after that, Colin.
2: Yeah, okay. I might have changed doctors. It sounds like they're on a clinic to me.
1: Question 11, feet. Which five bones form the skeleton of the sole of the foot?
2: I haven't got a clue. I have to go. I'm going back to sleep now. So thank you very much. Catch you next time.
1: Colin, get the glass out. Thank you. See you. Bye-bye. Rosa down on the corner's got the right answer. Good. George in Fremantle, correct. Annette in Perth, correct. Cheryl from Cherrybrook. Correct. Diana from Woodnilling, that's also correct. Norbert is in Perth. G'day, Norbert.
3: G'day. How you doing, Phil?
1: Pretty good. Question number 11. We're in feet. Which five bones form the skeleton of the sole of the foot?
3: Skeleton of the sole of the foot. It's going to be one of two, and I'm probably going to get it wrong. Is it metatarsal?
1: Correct. It is metatarsals, correct. Yes.
3: The phalanges are the toes.
1: Righto, that's it for feet.
3: Another quiz.
1: That's it for feet. So we've got a choice of hands, arms, or legs, or potluck.
3: Let's try hands.
1: Back to hands. Question number 12, hands. Which English guitarist is nicknamed Slow Hand?
3: I'm not going to be much good for this one. I'm not a guitar man, unfortunately. Sorry.
1: No worries.
3: Get well soon, though.
1: Thank you, Norbert. Appreciate it. Thanks for having a crack. Celia's in Geelong. G'day, Celia.
4: Hello there.
1: Question number 12. Which English guitarist is nicknamed Slow Hand? We're in a category called hands.
4: No, I have no idea, but is it good? Is it Gregorovich or something? No, I really can't.
1: Oh, you're thinking of the Gregorians.
4: Gregorians, yes.
1: Yes, no, it's not. It's not. Not Slava and what's his brother's name? Slava and Luca, isn't it? Slava and. Anyway, the other one.
4: First time calling you, so I thought I'd have a go. I knew about trench feet.
1: Go on, Celia. Call us again. Bye. See ya. Bye. Call us again any time. Leonard, that's right. Slava and Leonard Gregorian. That's it. Slava. They are brilliant guitarists. Amazing. Carol from Craigieburn says, I can ask my AI. Oh, Carol's got a pair of these AI glasses. I can ask my AI glasses what to cook for dinner. They then ask me what ingredients I have and what I'd like and then make suggestions. They can even order groceries from Coles and Woolies for pickup and delivery. Wow. Okay. I heard about these glasses, but gee, best for sight impaired people or blind people, they just sound as though they'd be life changing. Pearl, have you got a set of these glasses, Pearl?
5: I have a pair of Ray-Ban Meta's, yeah.
1: Oh, well, okay.
5: So you have spoken to someone before who owns a pair? I just didn't tell you.
1: You didn't tell me, no.
5: No.
1: But they must be. They do sound fantastic. Are they as great as Adam's?
5: They are. They're really, really good, yep.
1: Yeah.
5: But I can tell you something you should not do with them.
1: Hmm.

0: You should not stand in front of the bathroom mirror and say, "Hey, Matter, what am I looking at?" Unless you want the honest truth.
1: Oh. I thought you were going to say, don't stand in front of the bathroom mirror and say, "Mirror, mirror on the wall, who is the fairest of them all?"
0: Oh, it's not quite that, but it will tell you exactly what you look like.
1: Oh, dear. That could be grim.
0: Well, when you haven't seen your face for 47 years, you were 47, yeah, it's a bit of a shock.
1: No, I think that's
0: right. But it did. It was nice to me. It gave me... he thought I was in the decade before I'm actually in, so that was all right.
1: Chris, yep. Question 12.
0: They're good. You can sit in a restaurant and say, "Hey, Meta, read me the menu."
1: Isn't that great?
0: Things like that, yeah.
1: Fantastic. Fantastic. Mm-hmm. Are they as cheap as he was saying? $300? That sounds very cheap.
0: I don't know. Mine cost $500, so...
1: Oh, okay.
0: Yeah, I don't know.
1: Very good. Question 12. Mm-hmm. Hands. Which English guitarist is nicknamed Slow Hand?
0: I think that's Eric Clapton.
1: It is Eric Clapton.
0: Yeah.

0: Yes, and Eric Clapton. Very good. All righty, question number 13, Pearl. What do you want to do here? You can stay with hands, or you can go arms or legs or feet. Oh, no, you can't go feet. Feet have gone. Feet have gone. You can go potluck if you want.
1: Oh, gosh. I don't like any of them. So I'm in hands. Well, let's go arms.
0: Arms. 1985's Brothers in Arms was the fifth studio album from which British rock band?
1: Dire Straits.
0: It was. It was Dire Straits.
1: Love it, love it.
0: It sold a heap.
2: Mm-hmm. Through these fields of destruction.

0: Yeah, it was quite some album, wasn't it? It really was. Question 14. We're in arms.
1: Yeah, let's stick with arms. Why not?
0: Earth is located in which arm of the Milky Way that shares its name with a famous constellation?
1: Could you repeat that, please?
0: Earth is located in which arm of the Milky Way that shares its name with a famous constellation?
1: Mm. You just said the Milky Way, didn't you?
0: Mm.
1: Yeah, so I'll be that.
0: But the Milky Way is a spirally thing. It's got arms, hasn't it?
1: I don't know. I can't remember. I don't think I can help you with that, Phil. Hey, I'm getting my photo taken tomorrow for the calendar.
0: Oh, very good. Excellent. Yeah, excellent.
1: Going down to the Botanical Gardens for a photo shoot. I'm excited.
0: Oh, well, you should be. You should be.
1: I am.
0: Thanks, Pearl. Yeah.
1: Thanks, Phil.
0: See you.
1: Bye.
0: 1-300-800-222. Sandra's got the right answer. Yes. Where are we? Helen's from Hillsville. Hi, Helen.
2: Good morning, Phil. First classes sound wonderful.
0: They do, that. They do, don't they?
2: They do.
0: Question 14. Earth is located in which arm of the Milky Way that shares its name with a famous constellation?
2: I don't know, but I'll have a guess. I'll say Orion.
0: Correct.
2: Oh, yay. Yes,
0: the Orion arm. Question 15. We're in arms, but you could go to legs or potluck or hands.
2: Hands, please.
0: Last one in hands. What was the Beatles' first number one song in Australia?
2: I want to hold your hand.
0: Correct.

0: Yeah, you don't need many lyrics to make a hit when you've got a big guitar sound like that. Helen? Question 16. We've got 10 left, okay? So we've got none in feet and none in hands, but we've got plenty in arms and legs and potluck.
1: Potluck, please.
0: Potluck, okay. Question number 16. Which 1986 Stephen King novel was inspired by The Three Billy Goats Gruff?
1: It?
0: Correct.
1: Oh.
0: Very good. Very good, Helen. Question number 17. We're in potluck.
1: Arms, please.
0: Arms, it is. Question 17. Question 17. I Just Died in Your Arms was the 1986 debut single from which English band?
1: The Cure?
0: No, not The Cure. Thanks, Helen. See ya. Bye-bye. Not The Cure. No. Michael from Chester Hill. Hello, Michael.
2: Hello. Can you hear me okay?
0: I can. Question 17. I Just Died in Your Arms was the 1986 debut single from which English band?
2: Yeah, I know the song. I'm trying to think. So I'm wondering... There's a couple of names. I'm just freewheeling here. I'm not necessarily answering, but there's Mike and the Mechanics. There's maybe Mr. Big. I don't think it's Genesis. I'll just go with Mike and the Mechanics.
0: Not Mike and the Mechanics, Michael. Thanks, mate. See you later. No. Roz from the Fleurieu Peninsula. Hi, Roz.
3: Okay. I Just Died in Your Arms. Is it Asia?
0: Not Asia. No. Sorry, Roz. No, thank you. Steve-O from the Adelaide Hills. Hi, Steve-O.
4: Yo, yo, yo. How are you, Phil?
0: Not bad. How's dog and cat?
4: They're good. LG has just jumped down and I'm just giving her a pat here, and Roxy's just on the couch next to me, so I'm giving her a pat.
0: Very nice.
4: And I know the song, but...
0: I Just Died in Your Arms was the 1986 debut single from which English band?
4: I'm not sure. Was it the New Romantics?
0: No, it's not the New Romantics.
4: Yeah, no, horrible thing to wish on someone. Horrible thing to happen to someone when you think about it.
0: Ah, that's funny. No, Steve, see you, mate. Bye. I hope you're staying warm. Simon from Kingsley's got the right answer here. Who else has got the right? Darren's got the right answer. Frank from Mount Evelyn, correct. Tim on the road. G'day, Tim.
5: G'day. Phil, how are you?
0: Not bad. We're up to question 17. I Just Died in Your Arms was the 1986 debut single from which English band?
5: Was it A-ha?
0: No, not A-ha. Thank you, but no, not A-ha. TJ from Nobina. Hi, TJ.
6: Hey, Phil, how are you going?
0: Pretty good.
6: Cutting Crew.
0: I Just Died in Your Arms was the 1986 debut single from...
6: Cutting Crew.
0: Cutting Crew, correct.

0: Yes. My text says, I heard that title is a reference to the French saying, Le Petit Mort. Oh, wow, TJ.
1: They should have stepped away early from a producer on that overproduced 80s classic.
0: they were all overproduced.
1: Yeah. Well, we can't escape the 80s.
0: No. Question 18. Okay, we're in arms. You could move to legs if you like, or potluck.
1: We'll stay in arms, I reckon.
0: Yeah, we're in arms. Okay. Apart from the kangaroo, which four-legged creature appears on the Australian coat of arms?
1: It's got to be the other one that can't walk backwards, isn't it? The emu.
0: Yeah, but an emu is not four legs.
1: No.
0: No, TJ. And it's not. And it's not correct. And an emu's only got two legs, TJ.
1: I know. I was thinking, you know, maybe the hands are classified as
0: an
1: legs.
0: An emu doesn't have hands.
1: Like elbows on
0: no,
1: a goose.
0: No, it doesn't have elbows, TJ. Where? TJ, carpal, how long have you lived in this country?
1: Carpal knobs.
0: Carpal knobs.
1: Good evening, Phil.
0: See you, TJ. Bye-bye. 1-300-800-222 is the number. Chris from Nelson Bay. Hi, Chris.
2: Good evening, Phil.
0: Question 18. Apart from the kangaroo, which four-legged creature appears on the Australian coat of arms?
2: I'm going to have a crack at a lion.
0: Correct. Yes, it is.
2: The
0: I don't think everyone realises this. The lion is on the Australian coat of arms representing Tassie. I've no idea.
2: Oh, right. No. Oh, I thought it was probably the English or something.
0: No. I think the lion's in the Tassie coat of arms or something, isn't it? I think so.
2: I don't know why.
0: I never encountered any lions when I was growing up there.
2: But no, me either. I was put on a Launceston. I saw the monkeys down at the park, but otherwise it didn't see...
0: Oh, you too. Lines. You too saw those wretched, wretched monkes.
2: Yeah, and I've been in West Launceston about 3 years. It's a pretty spot.
0: It is a very pretty spot. Question 19. We're in arms. You can stay there if you like.
2: Yeah, sure. Let's give it a crack.
0: Which Irish playwright wrote the 1894 play Arms and the Man?
2: Noel Coward.
0: Not Noel Coward. No. Thanks, Chris. See ya. Bye-bye. Not Noel Coward. No. Yes, John Warnbrough on C says, Phil, how do you know it's the caller answering the question and not their glasses? And how do you know the glasses aren't calling? You've got to ban them, surely. Well, I don't want to put ideas into people's head because everyone is well-behaved on the Night at Mighty Challenge. That's how we do it. But you're right. It's kind of a problem, isn't it? You might have to send a picture in saying you're not wearing... Karen from Mullumbimby says the whole 80s was overproduced, especially the big shoulder pads. Oh, yes. Yeah. Glenn from Penrith says, why is it called the coat of arms and not the coat of legs? There are reasons, Glenn. There are reasons. Led from Bankstown. Hi, Led.
3: Morning, Phil. This one stumped me. I just wanted to call in and say thanks for the reminder. I had a sore throat the other day as well, and now I'm making myself a bit of vitamin C as well, now I just came on just to try my luck, but unfortunately...
0: No good. All right, Len. Sorry. Thanks,
3: Thank
0: mate.
3: You.
0: See you.
3: Good night.
0: Bye-bye. No good. All right. Roz from Bundoora. Hello, Roz.
4: Oh, hello. I have to turn the radio off.
0: Question 19. Which Irish playwright wrote the 1894 play Arms and the Man?
4: It was good old George Bernard.
0: It was. George Bernard who?
4: George Bernard Shaw.
0: Correct, yes.
4: I just rang in. I just thought, oh, I know, good old George Bernard Shaw.
0: Yeah, no, we've got some lines free and up you came.
4: Yeah, there you go.
0: All right, we've got 1, 2, 3, 4, 5, 6 left. We're up to question 20. We've got these categories left. We have got potluck and feet and legs. We've got 5 in legs and 1 in potluck.
4: I'll try it. Potluck. please.
0: The last one in potluck. A new segment appears on a rattlesnake's rattle every time it does what?
4: Could you say that again, please, Phil?
0: A new segment appears on a rattlesnake's rattle every time it does what?
4: Oh, gosh, is it the obvious, like bite someone? Is that, bites?
0: Is that your answer?
4: That'll have to be my answer, I think.
0: No. Oh, you mean like the mark on the side of the gun? No, it's not. No, it's not. It's not right. Thank you.
4: Okay.
0: Yeah, like the what is that? The fighter pilots used to put marks on the side of their aircraft, didn't they? Ben says if it was really an Aussie coat of arms, it would be legless. Thank you, Ben. Thank you, Ben. Dear, 1-300-800-222 is the number. I'll tell you what, we've got 1, 2, 3, 4, 5, 6 left. We'll take answers on those after the news. Keep that number handy, 1-300-800-222, the latest news coming up.
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9: ABC News with Noni Edwards. Japan's fire department says many people are trapped inside a shopping mall damaged in a major earthquake. Nick Parmeter reports.
10: Japan's meteorological agency says Kyushu Island has been struck by two strong earthquakes within an hour. A rescue operation is continuing at the Aeon Mall shopping centre in the city of Kumamoto, where several people are feared dead after a floor collapsed following the earthquake. Up to 30 workers are still missing. Elsewhere in Kumamoto, multiple people are unaccounted for at a paper factory after the chimney collapsed. Public broadcaster NHK reports there has been extensive damage to the Nippon Paper Industries factory. Trains and flights have been cancelled across the country. There's been no reported damage to any nuclear facilities.
9: Firefighters in France and Spain say they've made some headway against massive blazes that have destroyed homes and displaced tens of thousands, with more hot weather on the way. With more on the situation in Spain, here's Europe correspondent Elias Clure.
11: So far, 75,000 people, including thousands of tourists, have been asked to evacuate from areas, particularly in the west of the country. The most critical areas there are the region of Avia and the Madrid region, thousands of hectares burnt through. And interestingly, the fires in Spain have been burning for weeks and weeks now. Pedro Sanchez, the Prime Minister of Spain, echoing similar sentiments to his counterpart in France, urging people to evacuate the regions that are at risk.
9: Iran's military says any nation tapping into Tehran's frozen assets will be barred from transiting through the Strait of Hormuz. The threat comes in response to US President Donald Trump's post on social media last week in which he threatened to use Iranian assets frozen abroad to pay for damage to ships from Iranian attacks in the strait. Military spokesman Lieutenant Colonel Ibrahim Zofgari says Tehran is warning Mr. Trump over actions it considers illegal.
10: We also announced to all companies and countries that choose to embrace Trump's proposal, from this point forward, the armed forces of the Islamic Republic of Iran will not allow any of their vessels to pass through the Strait of Hormuz.
9: Johnson & Johnson says it's reached a $7.8 billion settlement in a decade-long court battle that saw tens of thousands of lawsuits alleging its baby powder and other talcum powder products cause cancer. The American multinational pharmaceutical company says the settlement resolves around 69,000 cases and denies that its products cause cancer or contain asbestos. Less than 1% of cases against them relating to the matter in the US courts remain unresolved. Back home, Victoria's change of premier is being described as a political reset that could give Labor a chance to recover before the November state election. Ben Carroll was sworn in today following Jacinta Allen's resignation and immediately announced a royal commission into alleged corruption in the construction sector. University of Melbourne political scientist Professor Andrea Carson says the leadership change could help reverse Labor's declining fortunes.
12: it was heading in a downward trajectory, and I think this has given it an opportunity to actually turn things around. Now, whether there's enough time to turn it around to win the election or to maintain power remains to be seen, but I think it was a change that gives it a fighting chance.
9: Police are on the hunt for a thief who stole a bronze statue from outside an RSL club in Melbourne's southeast just days before it was set to be unveiled. The $18,000 memorial piece in Clayton consisted of a slouch hat, rifle and boots. Police believe it was broken into parts and stolen early last Friday. Sergeant Peter Dallin-Jones is urging anyone with information to come forward.
13: It's disgusting. It's a real attack on our RSL. And it's a real sign of disrespect for our diggers as well. I'd love information from the public to be able to identify and recover the items.
9: To sport now, and the Perth Bears have continued their roster build for the inaugural NRL season next year with Tyson Smoothie signing a 3-year deal. The hooker came off the bench for Brisbane in last year's grand final victory before joining Wakefield Trinity in the Super League. Smoothie's been granted an early release from the UK on compassionate grounds and will join Perth for their inaugural season. He'll link up with another former Bronco in Gehamat Shibasaki in Perth. You're up to date now with the very latest from ABC News. There's more news at any time on the ABC Listen app.
14: The forecast for Tasmania for Wednesday, showers statewide, frequent about the west and far south, with showers falling as snow above 600 metres. Possible hail in the west with northwesterly winds shifting southwesterly early. In Hobart, cloudy with a very high chance of showers, most likely in the morning and afternoon, a top of 10 degrees.
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0: Yes, well, hello and how are you? Philip Clark with you on ABC Radio. This is Nightlife. We're into the last hour of the program. It's 1:06 Eastern. It's 11:06 in WA. It's 11:24 in South Australia and the Northern Territory. Good to have you on board. If you're in Townsville in Queensland, you might have some problems from now till 5 a.m. with your transmitter of the AM signal and midnight in WA time, in an hour's time. In Kalgoorlie, you might lose your AM signal. But look, the alternatives are ABC Listen or the TV channel 25, if you've got access to that too. Everywhere else, you should be getting us loud and clear on broadcast, on the ABC Listen app and your TV channel 25. 1-300-800-222 is the number. We're going to finish up the Mighty Challenge and then into our issues of the day. Plenty of time to have a chat tonight. New reports suggest that Australia's new housing processes are complicated. It takes ages to get a house built these days. I wonder whether you've been overwhelmed by the planning rules and approval costs and regulation. Did you get to the point where you just gave it up? Victoria's got a new premier. Jacinta Allen is out. Ben Carroll is in. Is this going to make a difference? If you're in Victoria, could you care less? Or maybe you have some thoughts about all of that. And yes, the government, the federal government and the Western Australian government have announced a pre-feasibility study to build a new oil refinery in Western Australia. Is this a good idea, do you think? Would it make any difference? We all know about sovereign risk. Ought we be doing a few more of these types of things, do you reckon? 1-300-800-222. So some things we'll talk about tonight, but we have to attend to a little matter first called
1: Challenge.
0: And we were up to question number 20. There are six questions left. Greg from Doreen. G'day, Greg.
2: Hi, how are you?
0: Not bad. We're in potluck. A new segment appears on a rattlesnake's rattle. Every time it does what?
2: Sheds its skin.
0: Correct. Bites. Yes, sheds its skin. Yeah, not every time it bites someone. Which is an answer I liked, but, I mean, it's not correct. Question 21. OK, we've got five questions left. They're all in legs.
2: Let's try legs.
0: In 2009, which Portuguese footballer had his legs insured for $144 million?
2: Was it Ronaldo?
0: Correct. Cristiano Ronaldo. Question number 22. Which Australian comedian hosts the British talk show The Last Leg?
2: I can see his face, but I can't think of his name at the moment. He's often confused with the other guy who runs the Groon. Sorry.
0: Okay, no worries. Thanks anyway. Thank you, anyway. Paul from Geelong. G'day, Paul.
3: There you go, I'm Phil.
0: All right, not bad, yeah. Question 22. Which Australian comedian hosts the British talk show, The Last Leg?
3: No clue, Phil.
0: No good?
3: Nah, so
0: later. All righty, see you later. Thank you. 1-300-800-222. Some people are getting stuck into me saying, it's only the emu and the kangaroo on the coat of arms. Oh, no, it's not. Have a close look. Have a close look is the thing. Thank you, Doreen from Bridgetown in WA. Our old doctor suggested drinking plenty of orange juice to loosen up things when my husband had pneumonia. Okay. 1-300-800-222. And just back on Brisbane, by the way, Norma in Brisbane says, Phil, Victoria Park's very close to Brisbane City and was considered important green space under a deed of trust to the council. And it appeared it would remain as one of the last lungs of the city, with perhaps some areas used for community sport, possibly more trees, areas to walk, sit and relax, bordered by a QUT campus, Royal Brisbane Hospital not far away, a golf club now closed. There's a train line on one edge, which they'll use, I assume. It's important to a lot of people, including the local Indigenous people who protested and were dispersed. Why the Commonwealth Games Stadium couldn't have been remodelled, I've never been able to understand. There was absolutely no consultation, and it's a travesty. Yeah, a lot of people are pretty cross about it, and from the little I've read about it, I can understand why. All righty. Harry in Paddington. Hi, Harry.
1: Hey, Phil. You know, funny, I was listening to you the other night, and I thought it was a different guy. I was going to say, yeah, you got a cold or something.
0: No, I do. I do. Yeah. I do.
1: Sounds good. Sounds good.
0: No, I think I'm improving, Harry.
1: Well, it takes the high... I put earbuds in, you know, and listen, and it takes the high pitch out of sometimes in your, you know, inflammation of words. It sounds good. Yeah, I knew that. Yeah.
0: Now, question 22. When legs, which Australian comedian hosts the British talk show The Last Leg?
1: It doesn't come to mind, mate. I think I'm going to bow out on this, but before I go, you said you were raised in Tassie?
0: Yeah, that's right.
1: But you only got one head.
0: Hey, steady, Harry. Steady, Harry. Steady, Harry.
1: Night,
0: see you, mate. Bye-bye. 1-300-800-222. Thanks, Leonie and Orange. I have had plenty of honey and hot lemon. I did almost everything that the nightlife has suggested last night. I had honey, hot lemon, vitamin C, and the glass of brandy, and the glass of whiskey. I would have had the grappa, but I don't have any grappa in the house. although that's a good drink too. And I don't remember much after that because I went to sleep. Shirley in Terrigal. G'day.
4: Hi, it's Adam Hills.
0: Which Australian comedian hosts the British talk show The Last Leg?
4: Adam Hills.
0: Adam Hills, correct. Three to go here, Shirley. You could win from here. We're in legs. We're in legs. In cricket, fast leg theory is more infamously known by what name?
4: Oh, my goodness. Bullshit?
0: What's that?
4: Bullshit?
0: No. No. No. Now, Shirley. Ella from Blacktown. Hello, Ella.
5: Hi, how are you?
0: Oh, good. That came from nowhere. Question 23. In legs, in cricket, fast leg theory is more infamously known by what name?
5: I don't think I've ever heard it, I'm afraid. I knew Adam Hills, but it's not my game.
0: All right. Thanks anyway. Bye-bye.
5: Have a good night.
0: See ya. Bye. 1-300-800-222.

0: Is it a leg slip? No.
1: Not leg slip. Sorry. No, sorry, mate. No, it's not leg slip. Michael from Narooma.
2: Yeah, young.
1: Not bad. In cricket, fast leg theory is more infamously known by what name?
2: I'm going to go with body line.
1: Correct. Yes, it's more infamously known.
2: I remember the series, body line, yeah.
1: Yes, the English cricket team came out here, didn't they? And
2: yes,
1: bowled very fast down the leg side at the bowler.
2: Yeah, I used to play a bit of cricket, but I was more of a bowler. I didn't like getting down the other end of the net.
1: Mm. Question 24, we're in legs.
2: Yes. And the other categories, what were they?
1: What's that? We don't have any other categories. We've only got two questions left.
2: Oh, I just want to know.
1: They're both in legs, all right?
2: Okay, let's do it, yeah.
1: What nickname is shared by the arachnids of the order Opilones and spiders of the family Pholicidae?
2: I'm not really sure. Hairy legs?
1: Which one?
2: Hairy legs.
1: No, not hairy legs. That probably should have been. But it's not hairy legs, no. Peter from Rolly Stone. G'day, Peter.
3: Morning.
1: Morning. We're up to question 24. What nickname is shared by the arachnids of the order Opilones and spiders of the family Pholicidae? What nickname?
3: Jeez.
1: We're in a category called legs.
3: Yeah. Short leg.
1: No, not short legs. Thank you. Not short legs either. No. Charlie from Mount Druitt. G'day, Charlie.
4: G'day, mate. Good to be with you.
1: Likewise, Charlie, yeah.
4: How have you been?
1: Not too bad. Well, I've been a bit croaky, but that's only because...
4: Yeah, well, when I first started listening, I didn't even think it was you.
1: I know. But I sound worse than I feel, if you know what I mean.
4: Because I don't know if you know what you sound like, but you didn't sound like old Phil.
1: No. Thank you, Charlie. Thanks.
4: Don't think you're old, but...
1: Oh, well, you know.
4: Well, we're getting there, aren't we?
1: We're all getting there, Charlie. That's right.
4: But what's old?
1: Well, that's an argument, isn't it? That's an argument to be had. What do you reckon?
4: Actually, a couple of friends of mine asked me, how old do you feel? And this was when they were 50. And actually, I don't think I feel more than what I was when I was 30.
1: I know. I reckon that's it. I reckon nobody feels any older than about mid-30s.
4: Except when you try to do things that you used to be able to do at 30.
1: Yeah, I know. Like bowl body line, for example. Yeah.
4: Or kick
1: the footy. Yeah.
4: The other thing was when you were talking about body line, you said bowling at the bowler.
1: Hmm. Oh, well, did I? Yeah. I mean bowling at the batsman, yeah.
4: Yeah.
1: Okay, question 24, Charlie. Right. Come on, what nickname is shared by the arachnids of the order Opilones and spiders of the family Pholicidae?
4: So it's to do with legs.
1: The category is legs.
4: Daddy Long Legs.
1: Correct, yes, Daddy Long Legs. Very good. All right, Charlie, you've put yourself in this position. Well done. Charlie, to win question 25 and to take the magnet, which bone of the thigh is the longest bone in the human body?
4: Not the tibia.
1: Oh, no.
4: Sorry. No.
1: Sorry, Charlie. No, it's not the tibia. Jeff from Safety Bay in Perth. G'day, Jeff.
5: Yeah, g'day, mate.
1: Which bone of the thigh is the longest bone in the human body?
5: Well, can I go with a blast from the past? And Tony Delroy used to have clues up until, I think, about question 15.
1: He did. Hmm. I know, but that was in the long distant primeval past.
5: Oh well,
1: Jeff.
5: Yeah, well, we're remembering because you we mentioned.
1: I know,
5: earlier,
1: remembering fondly.
5: There weren't quizzes. Someone said earlier that there weren't clues allowed in the quiz.
1: Oh well, I'm only referring to Jeff. I'm only referring to when I've been running it.

0: that's all.
1: Oh, that's fair enough. Yeah. All right. Fair, fair. Because yeah, the lovely thing is that you are now entering the clue-free zone.
0: Yes. But you're not, Jeff.
1: No. So no clues.
0: Which bone of the thigh is the longest bone in the human body?
1: What was the other one? Tibia. Is it the femur?
0: What is it? What's your answer?
1: The femur bone.
0: The femur, yes. Very good, Jeff. There you are. The magnet is yours. Sometimes it's just when you arrive and not how you arrive. Good on you. I'll put you on hold and we'll get some details from you. Thanks, Jeff.
1: Thank you.
0: Bye-bye. Jeff from Safety Bay in Perth, who's been listening for a while by the sound of it, and that's great news too. Robin says, you know you're old when one realises that fashion and tradition made fools of us all. yeah, maybe. That's probably right. You might have some other indications of how you know you when you're old. Give us a call, 1-300-800-222. Lynn from Belga had the femur. Pamela had the femur. Deb from Busselton. Chris from Pakenham. Grant from Gavin. And Dino and Wagen as well. Nice challenge, everybody. Good work.
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0: All right, issues of the day. Plenty of time to have a chat. Give us a call, 1-300-800-222. A few issues around change of government in Victoria. Interested in that? Will it make a difference? What are your observations about all of that? This new report which says that if you're trying to build a house, it takes about at least 30 to 40% longer than it ever used to because of rules and regulations. I wonder whether you've ever been down the path of wanting to build a new home and been overwhelmed by all the planning rules. And this announcement today by the Prime Minister and the Western Australian Premier that there's to be a pre-feasibility study into building an oil refinery in Western Australia. Well, we've all seen how isolated and precarious Australia's situation is, but is this something that's going to fix it? What do you think? Is it a good idea or not? 1-300-800-222. You might have some issues yourself you want to raise, and that's fine too. Here's the B-52s.

0: B52s and Rome. 1300 800 222 is the number. Issues of the day.
1: Issue of the day.
0: On the oil refinery, surely a pre-feasibility study is just a study to see if it's worth having a feasibility study, says my texter. I know, fair enough too, this idea that, well, it was announced today that there'd be $2 million from the federal government and $2 million from the dollars from the Western Australian government to have a pre-feasibility study. Is this a good idea? What do you think? Sally from Ingleburn. Hello, Sally.
2: Oh, another one. Another feasibility study. That's all we need. Look.
0: No, hang on. No, for Sally, this is not a feasibility study.
2: No, don't get ahead of yourself.
0: This is a pre-feasibility study.
2: Yeah, we know pre and prequels and sequels and Lord knows what else. Mm-hmm. Now, every country, the refinery is just one example. Every country needs things like this in times of crisis, not to always lean on everybody else, but to be independent. Every country needs, for its own sake, needs to stand on its own 2 feet, especially in times of crisis, Phil.
0: Mm-hmm.
2: So it's, you have to.
0: But where are we going to find? Where are we going to get the oil to put into the refinery?
2: The feasibility study will tell you. Don't worry.
0: Oh, hang on, not the pre-feasibility study, but the feasibility.
2: Yeah.
0: Okay. So what do you have after the feasibility study, Sally?
2: Well,
0: do you have a planning study? Don't you need a scoping study, don't you?
2: We need all the studies in the world we can get because, look, countries let go of a lot of things.
0: They do.
2: And then down the line they realise, oh, no, we shouldn't have, you know, when something happens.
0: Yeah.
2: You need independence. You need to be able to look after yourself. You need to do, like, for yourself. You can't just constantly rely on everything else and everybody else, because in times of crisis, this is what happens.
0: Well, I agree with that. My only problem, not problem with it, but one of my questions is, well, at the moment we import refined petrol and diesel into Australia. If we build a refinery, we could refine our own petrol and diesel, but then we'd have to import the crude oil to do the refining. So what's different?
2: That study will tell you.
0: Sally, you're in charge of it, all right? I want a report on my desk by the end of the week, okay?
2: Am I part of your party now?
0: You can be. You're in charge of feasibility studies, Sally.
2: That's it.
0: Okay, get to work. I want a report on our nightlife desk by the end of the week.
2: Okay, bye.
0: All right, I'll see you later. Bye bye. 1-300-800-222. Kim in Perth. Hello, Kim.
3: Yeah. G'day, Phil.
0: Hi.
3: Mate, it's so very ridiculous where this government is going with this. Like, a few of the figures in front of me here are 80-cent renewable electricity by 2030, net zero by 2050, which is enshrined into law.
0: Yeah.
3: And here we have Perdaman. Perdaman is a company that's based in Perth. Personal net worth $4.6 billion. They're involved in the LNG downstream processing for urea fertilizer. And
0: they're proposing to build a urea plant as well, aren't they?
3: Well, they are building one.
0: Yeah. I think everyone thinks that would be a good thing, wouldn't it?
3: Well, it is a good thing because
0: we've got plenty of gas here. We've got plenty of gas here.
3: Yeah, well, it's off the LNG, and therefore it's downstream, and which they produce the urea. So that's at 68%, and supposed to be turning products March next year. But you know, on that very basis, okay. So we've got a huge oil crisis around the world. We're aiming at net zero, and we've got LNG and LPG, we used to run the buses, but also LNG buses around Perth. All our taxis were once running on gas. The average family Commodore had a big gas, you know, cylinder in the boot
0: and all the rest of it.
3: And so we've got all this gas up there and we're still looking at, you know, producing oil. Mm. And the other thing about it is, you know, in Kwinana, because I'm based in Perth, obviously, you've still got all the all the oil that gets shipped in there and it gets stored at the old BP plant, if they were going to get back to refining, why wouldn't they just, override the mark there somehow?
0: Yeah, what are they going to refine, Kim? There's nothing to refine, is there? We'll have to ship the crude oil to Australia to refine.
3: Well, we could look at using gas back in the engines again.
0: Mm.
3: But also, I'm not exactly sure. I wish I had that answer as to where our oil is, where it comes from around Australia. Obviously, there's plenty of oil up around Singapore and places like that.
0: We don't have a lot. We don't produce a lot of crude oil in Australia anymore.
3: Okay, so...
0: But Little Brother Trucker says...
3: figures.
0: Little Brother Trucker's texted in saying, we have crude oil, Phil. Drill, baby, drill. Yeah,
3: drill,
0: well...
3: We got gas.
0: We
3: focus on gas?
0: That's
3: why
0: right.
3: Why don't we do something different,
0: Yeah. Thanks, Kim. I agree with your observation. We do. We have a lot of gas. Jason says they should do a feasibility study on how much it would cost simply to buy everyone an EV instead. Well, Jason, that may not be as stupid as it sounds, because actually, that's right, it might be a whole lot cheaper. John of Coburg says, Phil, with the Trump-led acceleration towards a solar electric economy in the transport sector, what's the point of an oil refinery? 1-300-800-222. Claris, by the way, wants to tell us how to tell when you're old. Hello, Claris.
1: Hello. When the head says... go and the rest says, the head says go, go, go, and the rest says no, no, no.
0: Oh, I see. That's it, isn't it?
1: You like that?
0: I do like that. Yeah.
1: I'm 91 and that's what's happened to me.
0: Oh, is it? Okay.
1: So I know all about it.
0: dear. Clarice, are you still mobile, Clarice?
1: Yeah. I still do all my housework and cooking and whatever.
0: Good on you. Walk uptown. Yeah, do you? Are you on your own?
1: Yes.
0: Yeah, okay.
1: Yes, I live alone.
0: Oh, good
1: I've
0: on
1: outlived
0: you.
1: Three blokes.
0: Yeah. Oh, that's great, Clarice. I mean, I think it's terrific. I love stories of people in their 90s still looking after themselves. It's good. It's great.
1: Thank you.
0: Good on you. All right. Yeah, okay. So when your head says go, go, go, and the rest says no, no, no, you realise you're old.
1: Yes.
0: Thanks. All righty. Thanks, Clarice. Bye-bye.
1: Yep.
0: Nice.
1: Thank you. Bye.
0: Nice. Bye-bye. Yes, 1-300-800-222 is the number. Lorella says, Oscar Wilde says, with age comes wisdom, but sometimes age comes alone. Greg from Jimboomba. G'day, Greg.
4: Yeah,
0: hello.
4: Hello, how are you?
0: Pretty good.
4: On the TV this week, Mr. Albanese was making a big thing of the fact that they have bringing all these rules in over AI and the buildings. And just here at North Maclean, next to Jimboomba, we've got a 8-storey Amazon building nearly built, nearly finished.
0: Right.
4: Yet he's talking about bringing in all these rules to control it.
0: Mm.
4: Here's this one already built, so it's got approvals done, all that, and it's getting its water out of the Logan River. And the Logan River's not all the time, but a lot of time it doesn't have water in it.
0: Mm.
4: And we've got a lot of problem getting enough water to feed our animals, you know?
0: Yeah.
4: So it's really poor.
0: Well,
4: it's poor management when you pretend that you're making rules for something that's already been built. You know.
0: I know. I think a lot of people feel that. This is the government seem to be trying to do something. In their defence, Greg, I think what's going on here is that the government realised they made massive mistakes with social media, just letting it run, and they think let's not do it again.
4: Social media?
0: Yeah.
4: How's that got to do with it?
0: Well, because that was a new technology that arrived and the government didn't put any rules around it at all.
4: Oh, right. Okay.
0: And as we know, it's caused misery and chaos everywhere.
4: Right.
0: Okay.
4: That's separate to the buildings. 8 stories high down here at North Maclean,
0: Yeah. Yeah, no, I know what you're saying. I mean, you know, has the horse bolted? I mean, is the government sort of fiddling around while all this is happening anyway? Yeah.
4: Well, he pretends on TV it's all brand new, you know.
0: Yeah.
4: And here we got the damn thing already built. Great.
0: Thanks, Greg.
4: I hope the new woman who runs against him wins. That's what I hope, you know.
0: Okay. All righty. 1-300-800-222 is the number from Bindi. You know where you're. You know when you're old when you have to sit down to put your pants on. was I reading the other day that one of the things you should be practicing is putting a sock on while standing on one foot? It's much harder than you think. I can just do it. 1-300-800-222 is the number. Sorry, Sharon, you've been waiting on there. Hello. Hi, Sharon. Hello, Sharon. I'll put you back on hold. I think you probably are there. Ray from Embleton. Hi, Ray.
5: Hi, how you going there?
0: Not bad.
5: With all the gas fields going on, they also have condensate coming off with the gas.
0: Mm-hmm.
5: And they send that condensate overseas for processing into from oil.
0: Yeah, sorry, go on. Say that again, Ray.
5: When they are producing the gas up north,
0: yeah. They
5: also have condensate with it.
0: That's
5: and
0: right.
5: That condensate has got oil, which they send overseas for processing.
0: Yeah.
5: And why can't they have it processed here instead of sending it overseas?
0: Well, I suppose you could. Yeah, Ray. But I'm not sure what. Look, no one knows what this refinery they're feasibly trying to make a feasibility study about. What it's going to do exactly?
5: Well, because remember that they'll be on the same market as every other country in the world to get oil. So why not just add to it and also be compensated with the condensate from the gas fields?
0: Mm, mm. Hmm. Yep. Okay. Thank you, Ray. That is true. There are some byproducts of gas. We have got large amounts of gas, and some critics are saying, why are we bothering with oil when we have got huge amounts of gas and we should be using it as leverage? And by the sound of it, in the current shortage, the gas leverage has been worthwhile when we've been trailing our coat around Asia looking for tankers full of diesel. 1-300-800-222 is the number. Paul in Geelong. G'day, Paul.
6: How you going, Phil?
0: Not bad, mate.
6: I want to have a chat about interest rates
0: yep.
6: and inflation.
0: Yeah.
6: How can you expect a bank not to increase interest rates if inflation's increased?
0: How can you expect a bank not to if inflation's increased?
6: Yeah.
0: What's the connection here?
6: I'd go broke. Let's say you're the bank of Nightlight and inflation's running at 3% and you lend me $1,000 at 5%. So in 12 months' time, I'll give you $1,050. You haven't made a $50 profit. You've only made a $20 profit because you now need $1,030 to buy what you could buy with $1,000 12 months ago. So if inflation increases to 7% shortly after you've given me the loan, and in 12 months' time I only give you $1,050, you've actually lost $20.
0: So,
6: because you now need $1,070 to buy what you could have brought when you lent.
0: Yeah. What's your point here, Paul? Because I mean, inflation makes everything worse, I agree.
6: Exactly, but a bank would go broke if it didn't increase its interest rates to keep them at a couple of percent above inflation. And I'm staggered that you keep asking all the economists that you have on the same question and none of them answer it.
0: Hang on, if I'm a bank lending money, but I've got a variable interest rate, I can automatically adjust what sort of benefit I've got anyway, can't I?
6: And you need to.
0: Yeah.
6: And if you didn't, you'd go broke. So make no mistake, I'm not happy with the amount of profit banks make.
0: Yeah.
6: And the effect it has on anyone that has a mortgage. But it's pretty important that they keep putting interest rates up. Or we'll end up with bank break, which will be detrimental to
0: How do you think then that lenders in the USA, for example, where it is common to have a 30-year fixed interest rate, how do you think they get on, Paul?
6: Well, I'm assuming over a 30-year period, at times they're making a lot of money out of the loan, and at times they're not making a lot of money out of the loan.
0: Yeah.
6: Or at times they wouldn't be making any money from the loan, but over the course of 30 years, they'd have to make profit.
0: Yep. Anyway.
6: Yeah, I just want to point it out because it seems to be something I don't think people really understand.
0: Thanks, mate. Good on you. See you.
6: No matter.
0: See you. Bye. 1-300-800-222 is the number. Cracker says, you know you're old when you don't see any old people when you're out because you're it. Wayne from Mildura says you need stretchy socks and not tight ones, and then it's easier to do. Fair enough, too. Ryan from Wingham. Hello, Ryan.
7: Here you go, mate. I've just heard fuel's going up, heard one of your calls earlier. How much are they expecting to go up, what, percent per litre?
0: This is on Sunday. Well, the excise is 30 cents, and they've given a 50% discount, so you'd think that the fuel must go up 16 cents a litre, about, don't you think?
7: Yeah, well, they said it was going to go up, 23 cents a litre.
0: That's not fair, because it's only, if the excise, because it's a 50%, discount on the original excise, so if that's 16 cents, so it should go, yeah, I mean, if they're being fair about it, it should go up by 16 cents.
7: Well, they're dragging their much all out of Bass Strait, so if they find that in Australia, but the problem is we don't own them.
0: The fuel, you mean?
7: The fuel in Bass Strait, they're dragging all out of Bass Strait.
0: Well, there's some comes there, not much these days.
7: Yeah, but they said there's enough. I don't think they really know much there. They said there's enough there last year, one Australia, the next 25, 30 years. When they've got to bring in the stuff to refine it, that's got to come from overseas. So it's not going to drop much, if at all, is it?
0: No, it's not.
7: Considering I'd work nights from 6 to 5 a.m., and I've got a 140K round trip to work and back. I'm a radio presenter myself, work for Buckets Radio out of Gloucester, and I've got to try out there every Friday night, go in there at 6 o'clock, work to 5 a.m., so 140K round trip.
0: Yeah, I know. It's expensive, I know. It's expensive, yeah. Same.
7: Well, I feel right after.
0: All of us night shift workers, Ryan, same here. I mean, I've got a car, I drive out here and drive back again.
7: Yeah, I'm only working as a volunteer. I'm on the pension, but just to fill my car up the other day, I had half a tank in it, and it was I just put 95 volt, 95 in it. Now, just half a car in a four-cylinder, this impulse, still had half a tank in it. Filled it up. That was $68 just to fill it.
0: Yeah,
7: when it already had half a tank in it, it's just ridiculous the price of fuel.
0: Yep, it's still more expensive, but it has gone down a lot. I know, but it's still slightly. Well, actually, in some places in the country, it's slightly below what it was when the war started back in February.
7: Well, I was paying in the high side of $2 mark, and then I put 98 in it. That was what, $3 a litre, and now it's dropped back down. Now it's up to $2.08. It's just crawling back up slowly but surely, going back up.
0: Yeah, well, I mean, after Sunday, it's going to go up in a fair jump. You watch. Thanks, Rob.
7: But I'm just said, would it really make any difference if they build another refinery in Australia? Like,
0: well, I

0: not. I could be persuaded, but I don't see how, because you'd have to presume that they could be producing fuel cheaper than out of these mega refineries in Asia. And I just don't see how that's going to happen.
1: Works on the world price anyway.
0: It does.
1: Yeah. All right.
0: Thanks, Ryan. Bye. See you later, mate. Thank you for the chat. Catherine from Preston. Hi, Catherine.
2: Oh, hi. Really interesting that the refinery question. And look, I'm driving around Melbourne, and I've been living in Melbourne all my life, and every second vehicle is an EV. The revolution. I'm sorry, not the revolution, but the electrification of cars is here.
0: Yeah.
2: So look, you know, when the Strait of Hormuz got blocked off and what have you, when the prices were going up and down, and your chap that was just on saying, oh, well, I was paying exactly the same that it was 3 months ago. It's all hyperbole. The electrification of vehicles is happening in even in Melbourne.
0: Well, I think in the cities that's truest. Now, if you're in the city and you've got access to a garage, then you know you probably electric car makes a lot of sense. It does.
2: Sure. But the chap that said that he had to fill his tanker for $68.
0: Yeah.
2: If he had whacked on like, you know, 15 kilowatt panels, not even with the battery, he probably could have, you know, fueled his vehicle. Because look, 140 k's round trip isn't a big deal for an EV, right?
0: No, it's not. No, I mean, even the cheapest EVs will do 300 k's exactly on a charge.
2: So everyone's got range anxiety, but. Yeah, like I'm just saying that. Look, I just see it on the road. Every vehicle is nearly one in three or four. I know I'm in a city.
0: Yeah, I don't think it's that high yet. But Catherine, I think as Toby and I were talking about on the, you know, the car segment, I think 2 months ago there was a tipping point when there were more EVs sold than any other type of car, and that's continued.
2: Yeah, it's continuing, and it's coming in. It's coming in with a big fat bash because of, you know, fools like, I won't say fools, but you know, silly men like Trump and Putin who just keep doing rubbish and I'm getting into a whole new thing there. But anyway, that's all I wanted to say. The electrification is happening.
0: Yeah, it's happening. Okay, thanks, Catherine. You're right, it is. All very well if you can afford an EV, says Christine from Adelaide. Yeah, they're getting a lot cheaper though, Christine. I think the cheapest ones now are below $30,000, these Chinese ones. And before you get agitated about Chinese cars, they are taking over the world in terms of the manufacture of diesel cars. And it's interesting. Perhaps nobody who's trying to protect the oil and gas industry as much as Donald Trump has done more damage to the oil and gas industry, ironically, with his policies. Graham from Holbrook on... Yes, Graham, the Victorian government...
3: Yeah. Yeah, well, I actually live in Victoria. I was just driving through Holbrook.
0: Well, you've been liberated into a new and sunlit upland, Graham.
3: It's been raining here.
0: You got there's a new leader, a new direction, a new attitude. It's all.
3: I really don't know how you can actually trust him anyway, because the other day on TV, he looked straight in their eye and said, "I'm not going to challenge you."
0: He did.
3: And what does he do the next day? Challenges her. So how can you believe someone that actually blatantly lies on TV to actually believe what they're actually going to do?
0: Well, you see, probably he's a lawyer, isn't he? Probably he's being neat with the words here, because Paul Graham, was it a challenge? If she said, "Okay, I'm resigning"?
3: Well, that is the lawyer. Yeah, not a lawyer. the quick thing on the EVs.
0: Yeah.
3: Show me an EV that can actually hook up my 4-ton caravan to and drive for 800 k's.
0: No, well, that's right. EVs can't do that. But if you're doing... Hang on, Graham. How many times are you going to do that?
3: I do it quite regularly.
0: Do you? Well, you drive 800 k's with a 4-ton caravan. Well, yeah. What are you doing? What are you towing it with at the moment? You got a Land Cruiser or something?
3: A Ram.
0: Yeah. Well, that's a massive unit. Well, it's a massive unit, Graham.
3: I drive B double, so it's still just another car to make.
0: Yeah. No, I get that. But I mean, if you're doing that, then electric thing's no good for you. But most people don't do that, Graham.
3: Yeah, I know. All the recent renewables, these wind farms, when they actually become defunct, they can't actually renew it, recycle any of it. And they also forget that every service, they're using about 400 litres of oil.
0: What, when you're servicing an electric car?
3: No, you're servicing the electric wind farms. Every one of those windmills.
0: Why have you got it in for wind farms? Why have you got it in for wind farms, Graham?
3: No, I haven't got it in for it, but they're saying all these renewable infrastructure.
0: Mm.
3: Every one of those windmills, when they service it, uses about 400 litres of oil.
0: Yeah, well.
3: So, how is that?
0: We are going to need.
3: Renewable thing.
0: Yeah, no, we are going to need oil and grease and things for lubrication. There's no question about that. No, you know.
3: Yeah.
0: That's true. But if you've got a beast, a 4-ton beast going 800 k's, Graham, then you're going to need a beast to tow it. And that's true. I don't think anyone's saying there will never be any diesel cars around again, because that's not true. There will be lots of them.
3: Yeah, I mean, it's awesome, of course. If you drive around town and you're only doing short trips and you can recharge it at home all the time.
0: Yeah, but that's right, and that's a good thing. But the same thing, if you're in town, if you're in a city, driving a big Ram round's a big nuisance.
3: Not to me, because I can. Other people complain about it because I
0: bet you. I bet you it gives other people the pip, Graham, doesn't it?
3: I can also put it in normal car parks too.
0: Yeah.
3: Inside the lines. Whereas, you see some people with their little Yaris's, they can't even park it between the lines.
0: Well, that's true too. Yeah, that is true. But you're a professional driver, Graham. So good on you. More power to you. Can you back the B double, Graham?
3: Yeah, I can. A box trailer is worse than backing a
0: BW. I buy that, actually. Yeah, I buy that. Thanks, mate. See you. Bye-bye. 1-300-800-222, I'm probably sure that's right. Okay, where are we? Terry in Perth. Sorry, you've been waiting on there. Hi, Terry.
4: How you doing, Phil?
0: Yeah, pretty good.
4: That's good. I had that Lurgy for about 9 days.
0: Oh, no. Don't tell me that. Come on.
4: Yeah, it sucked. I could have started a phlegm factory.
0: Oh, don't tell me that, because I got it last Friday, I think. So I kind of think, I was trying to think by, Thursday this week it'll be gone, surely.
4: Yeah, that's what I thought. Anyway, I'm over here in the West. What I wanted to talk to you about is this... how it takes so long to build a house. Opposite my home, I've got two of my neighbours are both having massive renovations done. And that's been going on for 18 months. I don't mind that. But one day I went out and I spoke to the builder. And I said, mate, 40 years ago in the early 80s, I worked for a building company and we built a house in 16 weeks.
0: Yeah.
4: And I said, how the hell does it take so long to build a house? And he said, it's because we can't get the trades. And I said, well, why is that? And then, cut a long story short, he said, what would be fantastic is I get all these guys over here from Ireland, England, Scotland, New Zealand, who come over on working visas for 2 years, and I can only employ them as labourers. He said, if I was able to employ them as an apprentice, then we would probably solve our problem. And so I was talking to him. I said, well, if they gave them a 4-year working visa, they put down a bond, and on the condition that they finish an apprenticeship, that would be a great idea. And he said, yeah, that'd be fantastic. So I thought to myself, okay, I'm going to talk to my local bloody federal member who a couple of days before I'd chucked something in my letterbox. So I kept it. Anyhow, within a couple of weeks, the local Labor member was on the suck up to everyone and ended up at our bowling club. So I went and pulled him aside at the bar and I had a chat to him about this whole concept. He said, "Great idea, mate." He said, "There's only one problem." Mm-hmm. I said, "What's that?" He says, "We've got no TAFE teachers and we've got no room in the TAFE."
0: Yeah, well that is a big problem. Yeah, I know. I mean, Terry, thank you. I mean, I think a lot of people don't quite understand as to, you know, why. I think the shortage of tradies, I think, is a problem. But that's been, you know, exacerbated, hasn't it, by the degradation of the apprentice and trade training system in Australia, which we've discussed many times here on the program. Thank you, mate. Appreciate the call. 1-300-800-222 is the number. Wayne from Mildura says, "What a strange resignation speech from Jacinta Allen. Listing her successes sounded more like a victory speech." Yes. Deb reckons... Oh, no. Deb reckons she's had her lurgy for 3 weeks. Oh, Deb, I'm going to blank you out. I'm not even going to think about that. I'm not even going to think about it, all right? News coming up.

0: Here's Robin says, the world does need love, lots of it. That's true too, John Lennon. All right, no more of me, but plenty more of this bloke. Well, actually, there's not plenty more. It's only tonight and tomorrow night. Gee, Trev, that sounded
1: fun. There is. It's coming quickly.
0: That sounded fun last night, I must say. I was listening to you last night. There you were, holed up in the museum with all the fossils.
1: It was terrific.
0: It was. It sounded great fun.
1: Look, there's commitment for you. Mm. I mean, it's a lovely thing to be able to do outside broadcasts and for people to come in. Mm. And it's terrific. Always great to actually see people and meet people that we talk to on the radio. But to come in at like 1 o'clock in the morning and be there till 6 o'clock in the morning is an extra big commitment.
0: It is.

0: We had a great old time.
1: It just sounded like a barrel of fun. And by the way, a testament to you too, Trev. So you got tonight and then tomorrow night. That's it.
0: Yes, that's the one. I might turn up in places every now and then.
1: I might bring you a party pie tomorrow night.
0: That would be excellent. Mind you, I did get some lovely treats at the outside broadcast. I thank you to all those people.
1: Good on you. You deserve it. You deserve it, Trev. You deserve it. All right, listening up tonight and tomorrow night. We'll have a chat then.
0: See ya.
1: See ya. Bye. Here's the news. Talk tomorrow.
2: In your neighbourhood,
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7: ABC News with Noni Edwards. Japan's Prime Minister has confirmed there have been human casualties as a result of a magnitude 7.1 earthquake hitting the country's southwest. Nick Parmeter reports.
8: The moment a major earthquake hits the city of Kumamoto on Japan's Kyushu Island, causing building collapses and sparking fires. Japan's Prime Minister Sanae Takeuchi says rescue efforts will continue through the night. In a social media post, she says there have been human casualties and says there are concerns for heat stroke with power outages and water supply issues amid heatwave conditions. A rescue operation is continuing at Aeon Mall Shopping Centre in Kumamoto, where several people are feared dead after a floor collapsed following the quake. Up to 30 workers are still missing. There's also fears for workers at a paper mill, which has seen its chimney collapse.
7: Hundreds of America's biggest political figures have gathered in Washington for the funeral service of Lindsey Graham, the Republican senator and one-time critic of President Donald Trump, who later became a close ally. Israeli Prime Minister Benjamin Netanyahu and Ukrainian President Volodymyr Zelensky are due to attend the funeral of an ally who forcefully lobbied Washington to back both countries. President Trump is expected to speak at the service. Graham died earlier this month, aged 71, after a heart issue. Back home, political analysts say Victoria's new premier has made a strong start despite having only a few months to establish his leadership before the state election. Ben Carroll has served in Parliament since 2012 but moved quickly on his first day to support a royal commission into alleged construction sector corruption and distance himself from his Labor predecessors. University of Melbourne political scientist Professor Andrea Carson says the announcements have given voters an early indication of the direction he intends to take.
9: Well, he doesn't have much time to show us, even though he's been in the Parliament since 2012. But coming out so strongly today by declaring that he would support a royal commission, which was causing division within the party, and then making that declarative statement that he's not Andrews or Allen, I think is a really strong start for him.
7: SA police say they'll return to the waters off Port Macdonald this morning to continue the search for a missing infant who's believed to have drowned. The three-month-old baby disappeared on Monday with his mother and younger sister, whose bodies were recovered later that afternoon. Yesterday's renewed search began at first light and was suspended late in the afternoon due to rough weather. Police Superintendent Trent Cox says authorities are receiving advice about how long to extend the search.
10: There are a number of factors to consider, one of them being the weather conditions, of course, but also the age of the missing child. We will continue to search until the expert advice tells us that there is no prospect of finding the child alive.
7: Child exploitation experts are warning there is no safe way for schools to publicly share identifiable images of students. They say ordinary photographs can be taken from school websites and social media pages and altered using artificial intelligence to create sexualized or otherwise harmful material. Former Victoria Police officer and child cyber safety expert Susan McLean says the figures released by the eSafety Commissioner are likely to understate the scale of the problem, but the increased media attention is a positive development.
11: They only see a small proportion. I would probably triple the numbers that they're quoting. These sort of crimes are very underreported. So it's nothing that I haven't been seeing in schools for years. This is nothing that I haven't been saying in schools for years. But certainly with advice that she released, it certainly has generated a lot of media interest, which is good.
7: Aviation manufacturer Airbus has completed a marathon test flight lasting more than 24 hours when an A350 jet being developed for record-beating commercial flights touched down in France from Melbourne. The test marks a key step in Qantas's Project Sunrise, which aims to launch the world's longest commercial passenger services by eliminating stopovers between Australia and Europe. Airbus says the aircraft remained in the air for 24 hours and 24 minutes, covering 23,075 kilometres without stopping before landing at the plane's factory in Toulouse. And in sport, Australia's continued success at the Commonwealth Games with artistic gymnasts Jessie Moore and Brianna Scott both claiming golds on the fifth day of competition in Glasgow. Jessie Moore triumphed in the men's bars before Brianna Scott was victorious in the women's balance beam. Compatriots Kate McDonald and Georgia Godwin finished sixth and seventh in the women's floor exercise. Later this morning, a host of Australian swimmers will take part in the penultimate night of finals, and both the men's and women's 100-metre track finals will be contested at Scotstown Stadium. 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
12: The forecast for Tasmania for Wednesday, showers statewide, frequent about the west and far south, with showers falling as snow above 600 metres. Possible hail in the west with northwesterly winds shifting southwesterly early. In Hobart, cloudy with a very high chance of showers, most likely in the morning and afternoon, a top of 10 degrees.
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0: Good morning. It is 6 minutes past two. 6 minutes past midnight in Western Australia and 24 minutes to two in South Australia and in the Northern Territory. Thank you to all of you who gave your time and came to the outside broadcast that we did at Melbourne Museum yesterday. We had a great time, and I hope you enjoyed listening to it as well, because it was really good to be able to sit down and actually talk to people face to face that I've spoken to for such a long time on the air, as well as people that I'd never spoken to. So thank you to everyone who made that commitment to coming in, especially John in Coburg. It was terrific to meet you, John, if you're listening. Now, John made an extra large commitment, quite literally an extra large commitment, by getting dressed up as a dinosaur, which was fabulous. I didn't get to talk to you as much as I would have liked to have, John, or got you to come out and show on everybody, but I'm sure you saw John in his dinosaur suit. It was really, really good. Really good. So thank you, John. We'll try and get some photos of that and pop it on the overnight Facebook site. I'll send that through to Deb and Caroline, who was terrific to meet them as well, and all of you. So thank you. If you want to join us this morning on 1300 800 222, it's a simple process. You just ring up. You can ring up and play. Or later, Sarah Mo Cox is going to pop in and talk about the books that she thinks I should read in retirement. So it could be quite an extensive list, because I plan on being in retirement for a reasonable period of time. So if there are things that you think that I should read, then tell us about it. We'll add it to that list, especially if it they're one of those, you know, there are those classic novels that people say, oh, everyone should read this book. What is that book? When I had a look at the list of books that sort of go onto those general lists, I haven't read The Catcher in the Rye. Don't know if I should read Catcher in the Rye. Never read Catcher in the Rye. So all of those things we will talk about. And if you want to be part of them, as I said, 1300 800 222. We will play, because there are five questions to be asked, of which there is a theme. As always, I play a song. There is a clue as to what the theme is, either in the title or in the song, or sometimes embedded into the song itself. This one, I'm hoping somebody knows this song. I'm pretty sure you will. It's a fairly recent song, if ever there is. So have a listen. If you know the person singing this song, there is a clue there somewhere. 1300 800 222 or text us on 0437 774 774.

0: There we go. I can confidently tell you that not many people have texted in with the name of the person that's performed that particular tune. The song is Intuition. We just need to know who is performing Intuition. Yes, Peter, you know who it is. Nice thought and nice crack at the theme, because obviously the person that sent that in knows exactly who it is. So you didn't give me your name. It's always good if you can send your name in. Kylie. Hello, Kylie.
1: Oh, hello, Trish. Thanks very much for what you've done for me over the years. I really appreciate that. And more importantly, I loved hearing John Fain during yesterday's broadcast. It was fantastic. It was a laugh a minute of it. It was like if we had overnights in the conversation all in the one program. That was fantastic.
0: I will just point out that if you didn't hear John Fain, John was in the last half hour.
1: That's right.
0: Of the program. So, and John Fain was the morning presenter in Melbourne for a long period of time. And it was funny, Kylie, because it started out with me interviewing John Fain, and then it didn't take long for it to turn around.
1: I met John in Wang during the federal election campaign. Yeah. There's one thing just before you go is how you transfer

0: Have some Souchong Lang tea.
1: Oh, but yeah. That was thank you for remembering that, because I did go through the Lap Su Song tea moment, and that was from listening to a song by Colin Hay.
0: Can you do me a huge favour and just when you're speaking to Pav, just say good day.
1: I will do that for you.
0: Yeah, thank you.
1: Good on you. Hey, thank you, Andrew, and I'm glad things are going well for you.
0: Yeah, they are. Wouldn't be there for quiz, mate.
1: Good on you. Thank you. Overnight's on ABC Radio. You can join us. Yes, Dino and Wagen knows who it is. Hello, Adam.
2: Good morning, Trevor.
1: Do you know who's singing that song?
2: I'm going to hazard a guess. You've already had three or four of Siren Songstress. Yep. But before I do, if I can say quickly, thank you. Thank you for all you've done to maintain the legacy established, developed and carried on by Mr. Delroy. I think between yourself, Phil and Mr. McDonald on a Sunday morning, you've done a fine job. And as someone who's spent many, many, many nights alone in the bush on the job in my working life, oh, I don't know how I would have done it without the ABC. So thank you. I'll take a guess at Holly Valance.
1: No, not bad. But thank you as well for the kind words, Adam. Thank you. And also recognising those other great broadcasters too.
2: Can I just sum it up for you?
1: Yeah.
2: Well, if the nation's held together with a glue, then you are the Perkins Paste of Australia.
1: What a lovely comment. Thank you. Catch you soon. Geez, I'm going to get a big head at this rate. Let's have a chat with Peter and see if Peter can help us out this morning. Hello, Peter.
3: Hi, I hope I can too. I hope I can talk. Let me try again.
1: The name of the artist.
3: The name of the artist? I think this is an uncharacteristic song from Jewel.
1: It is Jewel.
3: Because she's known for sort of sweet sort of singing, and this one she really goes for the disco beat.
1: It's really different, isn't it?
3: I remember it from, I don't know when it was from, but I remember it from, I think a few years ago.
1: Yeah, it was probably about early to mid-2000s, I think.
3: I wondered at the time if somebody in the production team said, oh, you should do something, you know, a bit more hip.
1: Do you know, because I was looking specifically for a word so that I could use it as the theme, and it's the only one that I could find that had that particular word in it.
3: Okay, so we're yet to work out what that particular word is.
1: Before. Yeah, but that was the only one I could find, and I knew that it was a hit in Australia, but I would, as I like thought with you, I didn't recognise it as being something that Jewel would do. But well done for sorting that, Peter. So because you sorted out that it was Jewel singing Intuition, we have a what, a when, an if, a why, and a where.
3: Oh, let's go where.
1: Go the where. Where does Remy hide while helping Alfredo Linguini combine flavours to become a celebrated chef in his own right?
3: Oh, gosh. This is from Ratatouille, isn't it? A movie I've never seen. But I think one of the themes of the film is he hides under the chef's hat.
1: Yeah, he does.
3: Oh, right, okay. That was all I needed to know.
1: He hides under the chef's hat as he works out the flavours and the way to taste them when he does that underneath the hat. So very good. We have a what, a when, an if, and a why.
3: Well, let's go why.
1: Why? Why do the Abbott family, Father Lee, Mother Evelyn, and deaf daughter Reagan, and sons Marcus and Beau, live in a life fearful of loud noises?
3: Wow.
1: Already, that's my long question. Although there is another long question. I do like a long question. How do the Abbott family, Father Lee, Mother Evelyn, deaf daughter Reagan, and sons Marcus and Beau live a fearful life of loud noises?
3: Why did they live a fearful life of noise?
1: Yes. I'll do it the short version. Why did the Abbott family live a fearful life of loud noises?
3: None of the names apart from Reagan mean anything to me, and that was the Exodus.
1: Yeah, that's very different than the Exodus with Paul Reagan.
3: I'm going to guess they were fear of loud noises because they thought they would go deaf, but that's probably not right.
1: It's not right, but it's not a bad guess. And thank you for recognising Jewel.
3: Before I go, thank you for everything you've done, as others have said. But I just want to tell you a funny story. Was it you who was talking about the localizer in the last few months and how it works out where to plug in the weather? And it may not have been you.
1: It may not have been.

0: Oh, it's all right. Just if Master Control's listening.
1: Yeah.
0: I mentioned to a friend of mine the other day that the localizer was muck. I listen to Perth because I avoid shows I don't want to listen to.
1: Okay.
0: I won't go into detail, but.
1: Yeah.
0: I'm in Sydney, but I listen via the Perth.
1: Oh, nice. Using the app.
0: Yeah. And, like, yesterday they had an ad for a special Sunday night program in NAIDOC because it's NAIDOC week.
1: Mm.
0: Well, it isn't NAIDOC week.
1: Oh, okay. I'm with you.
0: Mentioned to my friend, and you'll find out in a minute, second why I mentioned this. I said, oh, yeah, the localizer's mucking up. I said, Perth, they keep playing, you know, ads or stings or whatever for things that happened like 2 or 3 weeks ago. And I said, it's not like when you worked there, because my friend was there when the localizer was ported into Windows. He used to work on the D-cart system, which you would also remember.
1: I do remember it, but I've got to move on, Peter.
0: No, that's fine. I just thought, if Master Control's listening, take note.
1: Oh, they will be. Thank you. If people want to know what localization is, there's a special system within the ABC that if Mick plays something that could be a bit of promotional material or the weather, if he plays something from his side, it actually sorts it out so that it's actually played from wherever that place is. So if it's a West Australian one, if West Australian weather, it will play West Australian weather. If it's Wangaratta weather, it will play Wangaratta weather. If it's Bendigo weather, if it's Albany weather, it will play the appropriate one. Fingers crossed. So we've sorted all of those things out. Let's see if we can move forward. No, John. Hello, John in Coburg. I'm glad you're listening. And thank you for putting in such a huge commitment in our outside broadcast. And I wish I'd spoken to you for longer, but thank you. We'll get some photos posted of you a little bit later on, I am sure. Andy is with us. Hello, Andy.
2: Hello, Trevor.
1: Hey, Andy. We've sorted. Did you know, by the way, that it was Jewel?
2: Yes, I did. As soon as it started, I was driving home, and it came. As soon as it started, I knew the song, and it was Jewel, and it was intuition. You know, I keep trying to say, my brain keeps trying to tell me institution, but for some reason, anyway.
1: it's a very different song for Jewel.
2: It is, and I do remember that song, and I was actually singing along with it in the car. So
1: good. Now, Andy, we've sorted out that we need the answer to this question. Why do the Abbott family, Father Lee, Mother Evelyn, deaf daughter Reagan, and sons Marcus and Beau, live a life fearful of loud noises?
2: Because they lived in a time of war?
1: Not life of war, but I can understand why you'd think that. But thank you, Andy.
2: Thank you, and thank you for all your hard work over the years too.
1: Good on you. Thank you for that. Yes, lots of people do know the answer. Thank you. Thank you. Also, Big Bertha, thank you for that lovely text as well. And you should never apologise for contacting this program in any old way that you do, because it's always great to hear from people. Hello, Pearl.
3: Hello, Trev. How are you going?
1: I'm going well, Pearl. Do you know the answer to this question?
3: No.
1: Yeah.
3: Short and sweet.
1: No.
3: Thanks, Trev. Thanks for all your service over the years.
1: Good on you, Pearl. I'm sure I'll talk to you tomorrow. And thank you very much. Oh, it was so good. Kath and I watched 2 episodes of The Addams Family today. I think it's one on one of the digital stations. 2 episodes of The Addams Family. It was magnificent, I've got to say. Magnificent. Hello, Trevor.
4: Yes, mate. I rang tonight because I imagine the board will be chockers tomorrow, just to get in my goodbye and thanks for all the broadcasts.
1: Thank you.
4: And for your, you know, general positivity and attitude and the whole works.
1: It goes along well with the people that call in and all the people that text, and I think with most of the people that listen to.
4: Yeah.
1: Now, my long question. Can you give me an answer to my long question?
4: So, as our parting words, I'll just take a very wild and improbable guess that the welfare are coming to take the deaf daughter away.
1: That it's a terrifying thought, but it's not the answer, though.
4: And so, goodbye, farewell, and
1: adieu.
4: Very good. Yes. Okay,
1: good on you. Thank you, Trevor. Thank you very much. If you want to join us and come and play, 1-300-800-222.
5: 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Where are you calling from?
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1: Lovely text from Chris who says, hey, Trev, would you be able to play at some time tonight Kate Ewan Robertson's song about dinosaurs that she performed last night? It was really good. Look, we probably won't be able to, but it was terrific talking to Kate, who is an educator as part of Melbourne Library, who goes around to schools and with kids also within the Melbourne Museum. I'm teaching them about dinosaurs, and she wrote a song especially for us, which was a real treat. Jennifer. Hello, Jennifer.
11: I knew it was going to be me. Hello, how are you?
1: I'm well, thank you.
11: Trev, I just wanted to say thanks for all the giggles, and they come in many forms. And what's the segment that you do where you get people to say, okay, everyone, where do we get bobby socks from or buy jingos? That's on Mondays.
1: On a Monday. Look, it's been called many things. We don't really know what to call it.
11: I love it. And you just come out with these little words and the journey that's taken on every one of those segments that I've listened to. It's been the best fun, and I really love it. And so thank you for that one.
1: It's only good fun if people actually contribute. So I'm lucky to have people that contribute.
11: How's the wisdom that you've got over the years?
1: I know.
11: Be more people that are going to be able to pluck, you know, that they've got those memories that can remember all of them. And, you know, you've been picked on that many times because I love you, but you're a little bit gullible sometimes.
1: Mate, I'm not a little bit gullible. I'm incredibly gullible.
11: Actually, I love it. And the way that, you know, sometimes I've just woken up and then you and this lovely woman that's the gardener.
1: We've got many.
11: You just love each other. You laugh in each other that much that you can hardly even speak. And then there's the guy that's the TV guy. You two again, you know, giggling.
1: It's an enjoyable job to do, and the people that join us in so many different ways, as regulars who come onto the program and listeners who are regular and also just every now and then, and those that text, make it enjoyable. Now, Jennifer, can you help me with my question?
11: Look, no. Look, I don't know. Can you just say someone's deaf and they're all scared of noises?
1: Yeah.
11: Reagan, look, I don't think I can, but I'm just going to step. Are they underwater? Are they mermaids or something? I don't know.
1: No, that's a good answer. No. It'd be a lovely premise for a film, but it's not the one. And Jennifer, thank you for your kind words as well. I wonder if Eric knows the answer to this. Hello, Eric.
12: Okay, Trevor, there's another Reagan or Regan and King Lear, but it's obviously not that one.
1: No.
12: And you resemble John Fane a bit going by the card you sent in the mail with your photo on it. Yeah.
1: I'll tell him that.
12: I've got an interesting fact for you, Trevor, just relating to last night's quiz and Nero. Well, the violin hadn't been invented in Nero's time, so this is on QI with Stephen Fry. He said it was probably a lyre or a harp he was playing as Rome burned, or bagpipes, or one or the other.
1: It's true, though, but if you might have noticed in the question I did say was considered to. Have.
12: Yeah, it's a myth. Yeah, it's a myth. Now this one, what would it be? They live near an underground. Like this sounds like a film or a TV show.
1: Mm-hmm.
12: My first thought was they all had autism, but it's not that. Would it be they were near a big underground construction, mining or tunneling or something?
1: No, not a bad guess, but thank you, Eric.
12: Thanks anyway. Bye.
1: See you, mate. Bye bye. Let me see. Lots of people know the answer to this, which is very, very good. Why can't we listen to the Wangaratta weather? I maybe shouldn't have mentioned towns that I wasn't sure if they actually had weather go through there. So my apologies for that. Lots of people know what this is. No, that's not the theme, Robin, but it's not a bad one. It's not the one that we're looking for, though. Nightwalker knows the answer to this. Annette in Perth, that's exactly what I'm looking for. Exactly what I'm looking for. No go with the theme so far. Well, let's go back to the telephones and talk to Lincoln. Hello, Lincoln.
13: Hi, it's good. How are you going tonight, mate?
1: Pretty good.
13: Yeah.
1: Can you help me with this question?
13: I can't do it.
1: So the question is, why do the Abbott family, Father Lee, Mother Evelyn, deaf daughter Reagan, and sons Marcus and Beau, live in fear of loud noises?
13: Trevor, it's probably a quiet place.
1: And so why do they live in fear?

0: aliens.
1: And what about those aliens?
0: They could hear noises and kill people.
1: They could hear slight noises, so they had to make sure that they're quiet all the time. Very good. Yes. Because the aliens attacked because they had acute hearing. Nicely done, Lincoln. We have three questions left. We have one that starts with what, one that starts with when, and one starts with if.
0: I'm not sure what.
1: The what question? What can I see clearly now? The rain has gone.
0: Everything in my way. Bright sunshiny day, Chris.
1: I'll ask the question again. What can I see clearly now? The rain has gone.
0: A bright sunshiny day.
1: No, it's not. But you know what you're talking about, but it's not the bit.
0: Thank you, mate.
1: Thank you, Lincoln. Done very, very well for us. Very well. Trevor, with all the spare time now, perhaps you'll listen to the Beatles. Maybe. Can't guarantee it. But maybe. Benedict in Dingley. Hello, Benedict.
2: Hello there, Trevor.
1: You don't ring in too often.
2: No, this is probably only about the third time I've...
1: I would think so.
2: After I had a look back when I heard that you were leaving, and I found out that it was 8 years ago was the first time I texted you.
1: You've got no idea the joy I've had over the years in simply saying Benedict in Dingley.
2: Yes. Well, I remember one night I was the answer to one of the quizzes.
1: That's right, you were too.
2: So I knew the answer to the previous question, but this one I'm trying to sing the song in my head, but it's not working.
1: You know you can sing it out loud.
2: No, I know I can't. But I'd also like to say that I think I mentioned to you in a message I sent that you've helped me through two lots of cancers, Trev, and you've been a very important part of my life. So I'm very sad to see you go, but life just continues, doesn't it? Mm. So all I can say is thanks and farewell in the future.
1: Benedict, thank you. Are you okay now?
2: Yes, I'm in remission from two.
1: And, terrific.
2: I'll keep on keeping on.
1: Keep texting in so that Francis can get the joy of Benedict and Dingley as well.
2: That's right, yes. And I don't know whether I sent something in. I'm not sure whether you got it or not, but it revealed my actual name.
1: Oh, did you?
2: Yes.
1: Oh, I wish I'd seen it now.
2: Yes, you'll have to have a look.
1: I will, because we can do that. We can look back. I will have a little look.
2: Yeah, Benedict is part of my name, but people don't call me that very often.
1: It's been great talking to you the times that I have, but I've always enjoyed listening and reading your text, so thank you.
2: Yeah, no worries. Good on you, mate.
1: Good on you, mate. Thank you. I mean, the simple pleasures in life really aren't they? Benedict Ding Dingley. Yes, Len from California. Yes, Delwyn. Thank you, Delwyn. Yes, Greg the Truckee. Yes. Yes. Gino also has the answer. Hello, Ken.
3: Oh, Jen.
1: Oh, it's Jen. Hello, Jen. How are you?
3: Party. How are you doing?
1: I think that doesn't sound like someone called Ken.
3: Oh, goodness me. I'm so sorry to hear you going, Trev. I hope you have a fantastic retirement.
1: We're looking forward to it. We are.
3: Wonderful.
1: Now, do you know this song, Jen?
3: I do know this song.
1: So if I say, what can I see clearly now the rain has gone, what would you say?
3: I can see all obstacles in my way.
1: That's exactly what you would need to say. I can see clearly now the rain has gone. I can see all obstacles in my way. Thank you, Train Chick. Yes, Nightwalker has worked out this theme. Very, very good. Now, Jen.
3: Yep.
1: When or if?
3: Oh, gosh. Let's go when.
1: When. It's a little snippet from the song. If I do say so myself, Jen, I consider it to be... what do I consider it to be? I think it's generous.
3: Ooh.
1: But mind you, I've said that before, Jen.
3: Oh, dear.
1: Here we go. We'll have a little listen. That's a little snippet from the song. What song do you think that?

0: could be from?
1: Oh, it sounded like the beginning. Dun, dun, dun, dun, dun, dun, dun, dun, dun, dun.
0: That's a good melody.
1: Oh.
0: Do you know what it is?
1: Oh, what I like about you? No. No. Yes? No.
0: What do you reckon?
1: What I like about you?
0: Oh, You Keep Me Warm at Night, that song.
1: Yeah, yeah.
0: No.
1: No.
0: No.
1: Oh,
0: did you go to school up that? Did you go to school up that way, Jen?
1: Oh no, I moved up as an adult.
0: Ah, okay.
1: Yeah, no, I've been here quite a few years now, but yeah, love it. Yeah, hopefully you make it back again.
0: Oh, I hope so. There's a school reunion. That's why I asked for Eastern Hills High School.
1: Oh, for Eastern Hills. Oh no, I thought you meant Parkey Primary.
0: No. No, I didn't go to Parkerville Primary. I live near Park, closer, I think. I went to Mundaring.
1: Okay. And Eastern Hills High School, what year?
0: You see, it was a bit weird. I went to Guildford Grammar for a year first, which was a bit weird because I was a boarder at Guildford and we only lived half an hour away, so I wouldn't work out
1: my things. I was going to say,
0: you live in Parky. Yeah, well, I'm not sure if they wanted to get rid of me for a year. And then went to Eastern Hills for years. The second year and third year high school, and then we moved and I went to Wesley College for a couple of years.
1: Okay.
0: But I love Parkerville. Are you in the valley?
1: Yeah, I'm in the old part opposite the pub.
0: Oh, lovely place to be.
1: Yeah.
0: Love that pub. Anyway, enough reminiscing.
1: Yes, absolutely. Have a brilliant retirement. Thank you so much for all the joy you've brought everyone.
0: Thank you very much as well, Jen. If you've never been, Parkerville's a lovely place up in the hills in Western Australia. Lovely place. Hello, Helen. Hi, Helen.
2: Good morning, Trevor. I'm glad you're well.
0: I'm glad you're well.
2: Thank you. Thank you for the lovely things you said on Monday morning when Suzanne interviewed you.
0: It was terrific talking to Suzanne. I got the opportunity to speak for a little bit longer about what we do. And I love Suzanne's program. I listen to Suzanne's program on the way up in the car and quite often on the weekend. I think it's one of the really good programs that are done on the ABC.
2: It is wonderful. It is wonderful. Yeah, it's been wonderful chatting with you over the years and listening to you. Thank you.
0: Make sure you ring up and say hello to Francis as well.
2: I will.
0: Hey, do you know the answer to this? If I play this little snippet... What song is it from, do you reckon?
2: It rings a bell. I'll know it when I hear it, but sorry, I can't give the right answer.
0: It doesn't matter. Thank you for joining us all of these years as well, Helen, because I've been talking to you for a long time too.
2: Yes, many years. I've lost count. Thank you very much. It's been wonderful chatting with you. I hope your retirement goes wonderfully.
0: I think it will. And thank you for being such a wonderful contributor to the program as well.
2: Oh, thank you so much.
0: I won't say I'll talk soon, but I'll wish you all of the best of luck in the future.
2: Thank you. And you too. And I'll keep an ear out for you in the future.
0: Yes, do keep an ear out because you never know where I may turn up.
2: Okay.
0: Thanks, Helen. Ooh, let me see. The theme has been worked out. You see, quite a few people have worked it out before you, Nightwalker. So the first person to work it out was Andrew in Canberra. Very good. Followed by Mark, followed by Nightwalker, and then followed by Gus in Gosford. Gus in Gosford is nearly as good as Benedict in Dingley. So Andrew in Canberra worked out the theme. Well done. Send a text in with it, with a song, and we'll play it for you. Hi, Tara.
3: Hey, Trevor, how are you?
0: I'm going well, Tara. If I play this, what song?
3: Oh, I've been trying to think of the song. It sounds like ELO, but I can't think of the song. But I would like to say I wish you all the best for the retirement and thank you for everything over the years as well.
0: And you've been a wonderful contributor to the program over years too, along with so many other truck drivers who've kept this program alive for a long time.
3: It's like what

0: you do keep Texas awake and alert of a night time, and we have a laugh, and it's just been very entertaining. And yeah, thank you very much, Greg.
1: I do love it when I play a slow song and truck drivers start sending texts in. Saying, stop playing stuff that'll put me to sleep. Good on you, Tari. You stay well too.
0: Thanks, Trent. All the best, my friend.
1: Catch you later. Someone said it sounds like a Mentos ad. I don't know about that, but it isn't. Yes, Mary. Hello, Mary from Vancouver. Yes, that's what we want to see. And that's the name of the song that we're looking for. 1-300-800-222. Andy is in Batemans Bay. Hello, Andy.
2: Yeah, hello. I was thinking along the lines of the Easy Beats, but if it's somebody from Vancouver got it, maybe it's an upbeat song. I look forward to hearing what it is.
1: Don't know it?
2: No, I probably might know it, but not with that riff. Thanks.
1: Not a worry. Thank you very much, Andy. My old dad used to say, don't get retired, just get retreaded. Thanks, Delwyn. Yeah, that's worth a go. Get retreaded. Does that mean there's an implication of baldness somewhere in there? Hello, Martin.
3: Hi, Trev.
1: Do you know the song?
3: I'll have a guess. She's an Easy Lover, Phil Collins.
1: Oh, no.
3: Oh, right.
1: But not bad.
3: Yeah, okay. I think I know, but I can't quite think of the other song. I knew I'd get the wrong one.
1: Yeah, no, you've got the wrong one, but you've got the right thing. Shall I say, the right thing. Karina in Shell Harbour, nicely done. And also giving both performance? No, I can't really say that because it's sort of the same. No, it's not Gloria. Lots of people think that it's Gloria, but it isn't. Hello, Katrina.
4: Hello, how are you?
1: I'm guessing that you might know what song this is from.
4: I do.
1: What is it?
4: It's Invisible Touch.
1: It is Invisible Touch by...
4: Phil Collins.
1: Yes and no. But I'll give it to you because all I wanted was a song. I'm pretty sure it was when he was with Genesis.
4: Oh, right.
1: But I can understand how you would think because a lot of people have written down Phil Collins stroke Genesis. So I didn't need that, Katrina. All I needed was the song and you picked it out beautifully. So thank you.
4: Excellent. Thank you.
1: Now, Katrina, there is one question left. And I'm not sure.
4: This is where I came undone last time.
1: I know, and it's not fair, really, is it? And of all the questions that there is, there's the one that's left. It's probably the hardest.
4: Oh, no.
1: So I'm sorry from the outset, but you never know. I'll read it to you and we'll see how we go. If Jean-Baptiste Grenouille, was born with a supernatural sense of smell, what did he lack that drove him to become a serial killer? It's a bit morbid, isn't it?
4: Oh, that is morbid.
1: Yeah, so if Jean-Baptiste Grenouille was born with a supernatural sense of smell, what did he lack that drove him to become a serial killer?
4: Supernatural smell.
1: So he had a supernatural sense of smell, but he had a lack of something that drove him to become a serial killer.
4: I don't know. I'm
1: going to
4: say empathy.
1: No, although you would think there was a lack of empathy if he did become a serial killer, really, wouldn't you? So, no, but
4: thank you anyway.
1: So it wasn't that. Well, it may have been a combination of things with a lack of empathy. But that's not what we're looking for. But thank you. Hello, Adam.
5: Hello.
1: It's the difficult question of the morning, Adam.
5: Yeah.
1: So if Jean-Baptiste Grenouille, was born with a supernatural sense of smell, what did he lack that drove him to become a serial killer?
5: Smell.
1: Somebody said, so he had a supernatural sense of smell, but what did he lack that drove him to become a serial killer?
5: I don't know. Hearing?
1: Not hearing, but not bad. Are you having a guess at that from the theme?
5: Yeah.
1: Not bad, but not right.
5: Well, No, thanks.

0: And yeah, thanks for getting me home for the last couple of years.
1: Good. As long as you get home safely, all's good in the world, Adam.
0: Oh, every night. Every night.
1: Good on you. Thank you. Well, I've never gotten the song snippet before. Nicely done, Train Chick. Look, a lot of people saying lack of empathy. I'm sure he has a lack of empathy because he is a serial killer. But that wasn't the reason that he became a serial killer, because he had a magnificent sense of smell, a supernatural sense of smell. But he lacked something that drove him to become a serial killer. Yes, that's right, Shazzy. You know the person, you know the book that it's from, but we need to know why. Give us a ring. Anne in Busselton. Hello, Anne in Busselton.
2: Hi, Trev. Haven't talked to you for a while.
1: I'm glad that you've given us a call.
2: But a great show last night.
1: Thank you. We had a great time at the museum. We had a night at the museum, for goodness sake.
2: It sounded like it, yes. Now that I know the book and it's... and it's gone.
1: Oh, come on, bring it back, Anne.
2: The book's called Perfume.
1: It is.
2: Yes, and he was a bastard.
1: Well, he was. That's true. Probably a bit more than that, we could probably say, Anne.
2: I know. It didn't lack knife skills, that's for sure.
1: No, we won't talk too much about what he does.
2: No, okay. I had to laugh at Simon last night when he... always signs off with it and a bag of birds. I remember
1: birds.
2: One time you were away and whoever was in the seat for you, Simon rang up and rattled on as he does and said, and a bag of birds. And this bloke was perplexed. He didn't know what the hell was talking about. And I laughed. I thought, only an overnighter would know. So get back to your day job, mate.
1: It's true. For listeners who aren't aware, Simon, who's drove trucks, he doesn't call in that often because I think he's changed shifts. But he would always say box of birds, which is basically the saying. The saying goes as chirpy as a box of birds. So it just means happy and chirpy. Now, Anne, I've got to move on, but thank you.
2: Yeah, that's fine. Thanks for everything, Trev, for 26 years. Great.
1: You are more than welcome. More than welcome. Box of birds to you. Adam might be able to help us. Hello, Adam.
3: Move on, but thank you.
2: That's fine.
1: Hey, Adam.
3: For 26 years.
1: Oh, I'll put you back on hold, Adam, because you're listening in delay, which makes things a little bit wonky. Hello, Ruby.
4: Oh, hello, Trevor.
1: Ruby... If Jean-Baptiste Grenu, was that a good pronunciation?
4: Is it G-R-E-N-O-U-I-L-L-E? I think if it's the French word, it's Grenouille.
1: Grenouille, thank you. Yeah. Because it is the French word, but not pronounced very well.
4: No.
1: So do you know, he had a supernatural sense of smell. What did he lack that drove him to become a serial killer?
4: I don't know it, but I'm going to guess... based on the other questions, is it eyes or sight?
1: No.
4: Oh, yeah.
1: Because you've worked out the theme, but that's not what it was. When you keep listening, you'll find out what it was, Ruby.
4: Yeah, cool. Thank you, Trev.
1: Thank you. No, it wasn't because he didn't eat his cornflakes. No, it wasn't impulse control. I'm just seeing if anyone knows the answer. No, because he didn't have a lack of tolerance for barefoot odour. No, that's not what it was. Hello, Gail.
5: Good morning.
1: Can you help me?
5: Could it be his sense of touch?
1: Not his sense of touch, no.
5: Never mind. Well, you go and you enjoy everything that comes to you.
1: Thank you very much. I will, and thank you for the thought too. Steve might be able to help. I hope someone can help me. Hello, Steve.
6: G'day, mate. Hey, you were the first caller I ever called on the nightlife. And you'll be the last one time I ever talk to you, mate. Good luck.
1: Thank you very much. It's always good to talk to people for the first time. Thank you for giving us a call, though, as well.
6: Hey, no drama, mate. Would it be, Trev, a lack of conscience?
1: Not a lack of conscience, but again, you would have to think if he was a serial killer that there would be a lack of conscience and empathy, but that's not what we're looking for. This is very significant, very significant. Yes, Donald. Hello, Donald. You're right. That's exactly what the answer is. Hello, Sam.
7: Good morning, Trevor. How you are?
1: I'm very well, Sam. Do you know the answer to this question?
7: There'll be a lack of courage.
1: Not a lack of courage.

0: Bridge. And Sam, if I don't speak to you again before I leave, thank you for being such a lovely contributor to the program as well.
1: Okay. Thank you very much, Trevor. And have a nice. Are you going on holidays, are you?
0: I'm going. I'm retiring, Sam.
1: Oh, now have a happy retirement, and I wish you all the best.
0: Thank you. And Sam, phenomenal knowledge of the Rolling Stones. Sandy.
2: Hey, Trev, how are you?
0: I'm keeping my fingers crossed you know an answer.
2: Is it that he couldn't feel pain?
0: No, not that he couldn't feel pain.
2: Oh, bugger.
0: Oh, rats. Thanks, Sandy.
2: All the best, Trev, in your retirement.
0: Thank you very much.
2: Good night.
0: Bye-bye. No, Callum, that isn't the answer. No, Pam, that isn't the answer either. Adam? Hello, Adam.
3: Hello. Taste.
0: Can you help
3: so
0: me?
3: So unlikely, but taste.
0: What about?
3: He could smell, but I'm thinking he couldn't taste.
0: No. Good idea. Lovely thought. Not right. I'm hoping. Sarah Mount Cox is here. We're going to talk about the books that I should possibly read in retirement. I'm hoping it's a very long list because I'm planning on being in retirement for a very long time. But along with that, what are considered to be the classic novels that I may not have read that you think that I possibly should? So we'll have a look at those as well. Because I said I haven't read Catcher in the Rye. I'm not sure if I should read Catcher in the Rye, but that is one of the ones that I haven't read. Saskia. Hi, Saskia.
4: Oh, hello. How are you?
0: Can you help me?
4: I think I can. Is it taste?
0: No, it's not a sense of taste.
4: Oh, no. Okay. No. Sorry.
0: No, don't apologise, but thank you. I thought that people would know this. Now, I'm more than a little bit concerned. Sarah, we might have to talk to you, I don't know, in the next 2 or 3 years. maybe if I'm doing another program. Because we have to find an answer to this. Yes, Annette in Perth. That's what I want. Hello, Ray.
5: Hi, how you go there?
0: Please tell me you can answer this.
5: You can't recreate the scent of the girl he killed.
0: No, but that's a little bit horrid. But it's got something to do with the story. But it's not what he lacks personally.
5: Oh, well, thanks.
0: So you know, you're aware of the story, Annette in Perth. I'm going to give this up until the news so that we can talk to Sarah after the news. Oh, do you know the answer to this, by the way, Sarah? No, she doesn't. Mick, do you know? Nobody knows the answer. Oh, dear. Unless Peter in Rolling Stone knows the answer. Hello, Peter.
6: Yeah, hi. I'm trying to put it politely, but is he impotent?
0: No, it's not that. No, it's not because of impotence that has caused this. No, but what this affliction could be is a little bit off-putting, which may have made stuff around that area. No, Sarah, that's not what it is. Christine is with us. Hello, Christine.
7: Oh, hi, Trev. How are you?
0: Do you know the answer?
7: Yeah, I believe he has a supernatural smell of everything else, but he can't smell his own body odour.
0: That's right. I'll take that. He doesn't actually have a body odour.
7: Yeah. And it's pronounced Gron, and his name's pronounced Gronwy.
0: Gronwy, thank you.
7: Gronwy, Jean Baptiste Gronwy.
0: It's a weird old story, Christine.
7: Yeah, it is.
0: Which was made into a weird old movie. Although you have seen it or read it.
7: No, I've read a little bit of the book.
0: Was that enough?
7: Yeah.
0: Yeah, I don't blame you personally.
7: Yeah, it gets a bit much.
0: It does get a bit much. It's a fascinating story in its own little way. But thank you, Christine. You're a winner for the morning because you did recognise that and know all about it. You're listening to Overnights on ABC Radio.
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5: ABC News, good morning. I'm Noni Edwards. Japan's Prime Minister says there have been human casualties as a result of the magnitude 7.1 earthquake that's hit the country's southwest. The quake has caused building collapses, power outages, and has ruptured roads. There are fears around 30 people are trapped in a shopping mall in the city of Kumamoto, as well as workers at a paper mill in the same city on Kyushu Island. Sanae Takaichi says human lives will take priority above all else in the government's disaster response.
6: We have already confirmed extensive damage, including casualties, collapsed buildings, damaged roads and fires. I would first like to extend my deepest sympathies to all those affected by the disaster.
5: Israeli Prime Minister Benjamin Netanyahu and US President Donald Trump have met at the White House the first time since they launched war against Iran. White House Press Secretary Karoline Leavitt says the meeting lasted nearly an hour and a half and was positive and productive. Ahead of their meeting, Mr. Trump complained in an interview with Fox News about reports the Israeli leader planned to discuss intelligence on Iranian activities at Pickaxe Mountain, a potential nuclear site the president has threatened to repeatedly to bomb. Back home, one political analyst rejects the suggestion Jacinta Allen inherited a Labor government already destined for decline, arguing she had 2 years to make her mark as Premier. Ben Carroll replaced Ms. Allen after mounting pressure over alleged corruption in the construction sector and failing support for the government. University of Melbourne political scientist Professor Andrea Carson says the glass cliff does not explain Ms. Allen's downfall, arguing Labor was still in relatively strong shape when she became Premier but declined during her leadership.
7: The glass cliff is the phenomenon where things are looking pretty sour, and so at the last minute power is handed over to a woman when they've been denied power up until that point. I don't think that was the case with Jacinta Allen. The leadership was still in a fairly healthy position when Daniel Andrews resigned.
5: Experts say schools need to use more detailed consent processes before publishing photographs of students online. In the first 3 months of this year, the eSafety regulator received more than 100 reports of anonymous accounts targeting schools and staff, with almost all cases involving images taken from schools' digital platforms. Parents often provide consent at the beginning of the year without knowing where an image will appear or how it could be used. Child cyber safety expert Susan McLean says that approach needs to change.
8: When a parent is given a permission form to sign for photography, the best legal practice is informed consent. That means the school asks the parent to give consent where the image is to go. School newsletter, the Seesaw app, Compass, social media. So you give the parents options.
5: New research into ageing and nutrition has highlighted how shrinking family networks and reduced social contact can affect the eating habits of older Australians. The study found nutrition among older people living at home is declining, with many participants saying they're cooking less often because they miss sharing meals with others. The rising cost of food was also identified as a contributing factor. Home Plate Project lead Claire Farger says several issues are driving the decline, including loneliness.
9: We heard from nearly 2,500 people through a national survey. Around 33% of our respondents said that the cost of food is making it hard for them to eat well. People would say, well, now that I'm on my own, I just can't be bothered cooking the big meal like I used to when I was cooking for my family. The joy of cooking is starting to get lost as we age.
5: A 48-year-old woman's been charged with serious animal cruelty after police allegedly found 119 animals at a rural property in Tara, Queensland, about 4 hours west of Brisbane. The animals included dogs, cats, goats, chickens, birds, guinea pigs and a pet rat. Police say the animals were assessed and given immediate care. The woman's due to appear in Chinchilla Magistrates Court next month as investigations continue. Australia's swimmers and track and field stars are readying themselves for a busy night of finals at the Commonwealth Games in Glasgow. Lachlan Kennedy, Edward Nketiah and Rowan Browning will represent Australia in the men's 100-metre sprint, while Tori Lewis, Ebony Lane and Georgia Harris will fly the flag in the women's race. In the pool, Kyle Chalmers and Jenna Forrester are among those in action, while the Diamonds will continue their gold medal defence in the netball against Malawi. Earlier today, Australia added a further two artistic gymnastic golds to its tally, with Jessie Moore triumphing in the men's bars and Brianna Scott victorious in the women's balance beam. You're up to date now with the latest from ABC News. There's more news at any time on ABC Listen.
10: The forecast for Tasmania for Wednesday, showers statewide, frequent about the west and far south, with showers falling as snow above 600 metres. Possible hail in the west with northwesterly winds shifting southwesterly early. In Hobart, cloudy with a very high chance of showers, most likely in the morning and afternoon, a top of 10 degrees.
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0: Good morning. The time is 6 minutes past three, 6 minutes past one in WA, 24 minutes to three in South Australia and also in the Northern Territory. We're talking about the books that you think that I should read in retirement. It could be one that you loved. It could be one that's considered to be a lovely book. And Sarah Mayer Cox joins us, a book club coordinator, this morning with her suggestions. Hi, Sarah.
16: Hi, how are you doing?
0: I'm doing very, very well.
16: Good, good.
0: Did you know the book Perfume?
16: Yes, I do. In fact, I was nearly going to make it into my book bag.
0: Really?
16: But I couldn't find a copy.
0: It's a terrifying book.
16: It's frightening. It's absolutely frightening in the film.
0: Oh, did you do that because you knew that I love horror books? Or you just think that it's one of those books that should be read?
16: I just think it's one of those books that should be read.
0: I will point out to listeners, it's a horrible horrible story,
16: yeah.
0: And so don't go and get it because you think it's going to be suggested.
16: And if you are going to read it, you need to read it in high summer on a sunny day outside with your back against a really good thick concrete wall so that he can't come and get you.
0: It's a disturbing book. So
16: very disturbing, if you dark, do, yeah. deeply dark.
0: If you get disturbed book. By books, don't read it.
16: No.
0: Don't read it. No. But let's talk about the joyous ones
16: let's
0: that we should read.
16: Let's talk about the joyous ones. All right. Well, do you want... Now, first of all, I've brought Trevor in a bag.
0: Yep.
16: Can you tell us what's on the front?
0: Look, on the front of the bag, there is a caricature, a diagram of, I think it's a duck or is it a pigeon?
16: Oh, yes, it's a pigeon.
0: It's a picture of a pigeon. It looks like it's an opinionated pigeon.
16: Yes.
0: It looks like it can be, it can pray on occasions.
16: Yes.
0: Looks like a prayer. It looks like it can be cranky.
16: Yes.
0: On occasions as well.
16: Yes.
0: So is that a clue?
16: It's a very big clue.
0: To a character?
16: Yes, to a character in many books.
0: And is it a bird?
16: Yes.
0: And the bird is a character?
16: Yes.
0: If 1-300-800-222, if you can guess the character that we're talking about, it's a pigeon.
16: Yes.
0: It's opinionated. It has all sorts of different feelings.
16: Yes.
0: And it's blue.
16: Yes.
0: And it's a cartoonish character.
16: Yes.
0: If anyone knows what that is.
16: And it's on, what do you think that it's on?
0: What it's on?
16: Yes.
0: It's on a bag.
16: Yes, but what sort of bag?
0: Oh, it's on a Hessian bag.
16: Yes, but that's not Hessian. That's heavy canvas. Oh, goodness. Get your fabrics
0: right.
16: It's
0: a tote bag.
16: It's a tote bag for?
0: For books.
16: Yes.
0: Oh, it's a tote bag for books.
16: Yes.
0: With a pigeon on the front. That's a cartoon character and it's blue.
16: Yes.
0: With a white neck. Stripe.
16: Yes.
0: All right.
16: Yes.
0: 1-300-800-222 or text us on 0437-774-774. So is the idea of this game is that I draw out a book from the top?
16: Yes. Yes.
0: I don't look at the others.
16: Just one at a time.
0: One at a time. Yep. And then you'll tell me why
16: I'll tell you why
0: you
16: need
0: book.
16: To read it. Yep.
0: Do you know what I like about the first one?
16: What?
0: It's small.
16: Oh.
0: Okay. So the book. Tell us about the book.
16: Okay. So it's Brontide by Sue McPherson.
0: Mm-hmm.
16: I think this is one of the finest books about Indigenous themes that has ever been written.
0: Lovely.
16: Sadly, I didn't do as well as it should have. Absolutely brilliant. So although it was written for teenagers, upper teenagers,
0: yep.
16: It's about a woman working with a whole lot of sort of troubled, deeply troubled youths. The themes are incredible. The writing is crack writing.
0: Yeah.
16: Nice thin.
0: Yeah, like thin
16: for
0: books.
16: You. And it just takes you places where you'll laugh your head off and then you'll be winded and then you'll cry.
0: Oh, I love a cry
16: yeah,
0: book.
16: Yeah.
0: I love that. I yeah. do really, because I've read a couple of really good Indigenous themed books, contemporary ones,
16: yes,
0: which takes a look at modern society.
16: Yes.
0: And ones that Finn had to do for school.
16: Oh.
0: So I'll look forward
16: yes,
0: to this.
16: Yes, yes. Well, you love Deadly Anna.
0: Yeah.
16: We talk about that a lot.
0: That's right.
16: This is, it's not contemporary of Deadly Anna.
0: Mm.
16: Deadly Anna's, 20 plus years old. But anyway, you'll love it.
0: Number one to be read.
16: Yeah.
0: John is going to suggest a book that I should read as well. Hello, John.
17: Good morning, Trevor. And I thought I'd ring today before all your long lifers start ringing up tomorrow to wish you all the best for your retirement again.
0: Thank you. What do you think I should read?
17: Okay, well, I first thought of Lord of the Rings, but I thought that might be too big of a chunk in one go. You could start off with The Hobbit. And if you like The Hobbit, then you could get your teeth into Lord of the Rings.
0: Thank you. Lovely suggestion. I've read both of those. Over a period, when I was younger, I read Lord of the Rings, and I really enjoyed it. I don't know if I would go back to it, though, Sarah.
16: No, but the beauty of having read it once is you can go back to it and you can skip all the sort of Genesis
0: yeah.
16: chapters
0: yep.
16: and just get into the good bits.
0: Very fat.
16: Yeah, it's very fat.
0: It's very fat.
16: Yes.
0: Lovely book, though.
16: Beautiful.
0: I've never read, actually, before I mention it, we'll have a chat with Greg. Hello, Greg.
18: Hello.
0: What did you want to say, Greg?
18: Oh, look, I hope I don't start coughing.
0: Don't cough. Just talk.
18: You are in the very, I've got the lurgy.
0: Oh, okay.
18: You're in the very fortunate position of reading Catcher in the Rye at your age. And it's mentioned in the lyrics of You Didn't Start the Fire, written by Billy Joel.
0: Very good.
18: And you're going to be off the air when you've read it, and I would love to be around when you finish it, just to see the look on your face when you close the book.
16: Greg, you didn't realise that the reason that Trevor is leaving is because he is writing his memoirs, but it's all the books that have made him who he is.
0: Ah.
16: It's a very short book. It's about 13 and a half pages.
0: So, Greg, thank you. Why would you like to see my face when I've read it?
18: Well...
0: Oh, no, you might be giving something away, so we won't do that. What do you think of Catcher in the Rye? Because some people say it's really good. Some people say it's dated. Others say all sorts of things.
16: Yeah, it's too long since I read it. Sorry.
0: Yeah,
16: yeah look, yeah, it's worth reading, but I think it's... No, it's worth reading.
0: It's worth reading.
16: It's worth reading.
0: I'll put that down as a maybe,
16: yeah.
0: Shall I? A maybe. Oh. I'm drawing out the next book. You are so kind for doing this.
16: Oh.
0: Thank you.
16: Oh.
0: The next book is Margot Lanigan and Seahearts.
16: Seahearts. Okay. Now, you know I'm a Selkie tragic.
0: Yes.
16: So they're the seals that come ashore and they leave their skins ashore and they become human. And you spend so much time in the sea.
0: Yeah.
16: That you have obviously spent lots of time with seals, although as a surfer, that's not a good sign.
0: No, they generally bump you off and they irritate you. But anyway.
16: Oh, okay. All right. Well, this I think is one of, if not, no, probably the finest Selkie tale. And
0: yeah.
16: Margot is Australian. You really need to read all of Margot's books. I could have brought in Tender Morsels, which would be a fantastic accompaniment to perfume.
0: Oh, okay.
16: But I didn't. Anyway, I brought this one in. So this is probably, this is in my top 10 favourite books.
0: So
16: and the writing is brilliant.
0: What sort of book did you say it was?
16: Well, it's young adult, but it's really adult.
0: Okay.
16: Yeah. Lovely. I mean, any adult can read it.
0: Is it a fantasy?
16: Yes, it is, but it's grounded in reality. So
0: yeah.
16: It's not, secondary world fantasy.
0: I'm getting used to fantasy.
16: Oh, are you?
0: Yeah.
16: Oh, well, this is more sort of magical.
0: Oh, I like
16: supernatural.
0: No, yeah, yeah.
16: With the sea, and Miss Gaela is this poor misunderstood person who has lots of power over people. Fantastic.
0: Very good. I like it. Is it a scary?
16: No, not really.
0: Okay,
16: it's very moody and evocative, though.
0: I need to get over just reading horror books.
16: Yes, you do.
0: I do.
16: You do. Yep.
0: Thank you.
16: Yep.
0: It's a beautiful cover, too. Yep. Hello, Grant.
19: Yeah, g'day, TC. How are you?
0: Well, what are you suggesting, along with the beautiful books that Sarah's bringing in?
19: Yeah, Sarah, I mean, I think, you know, that's a bit mean saying about Fat Trevor and, you know, the things, especially Sam and Trevor's been reading the AFL record, especially since 2018 onwards, that his beloved West Coast Eagles. And but Trev, you can go back to the glory years. Don't worry, I'm a Cat supporter, mate. So I well remember when you guys first came into the comp and smashed Geelong, and the rest of Victoria's crying, going, Hawthorn could beat them. How come you couldn't beat them, Geelong?
0: Well, you see, Greg, that's the joyous parts of my year, and it hasn't been replicated too much over the last little bit. But what book would you suggest?
19: I'm going to steal this quote from two of the giants of the quiz shows of the 1950s, one who was quite good and one who became a former Prime Minister. Barry Jones said to John Howard, when he became Prime Minister, he gave him War and Peace to read, and John Howard said to him, well, why did you do that? And Barry Jones said, because it'll make you a better person and a better Prime Minister. I've never read it, but that's the actual quote and the exchange between the two of them.
0: Thank you. Have you read it?
16: Yeah, a long time ago. It's very long. If you found Lord of the Rings hard, you'll really find War and Peace
0: hard. Is it engaging?
16: Yeah, it is. But, you know, the language is very Russian.
0: Oh,
16: I mean,
0: okay.
16: Even in translation.
0: Yeah.
16: It's turgid. It is one of those incredible books because it sums up human nature so beautifully. And I think sometimes the books that we read now, the themes are so little, it's hard to be great.
0: Oh,
16: if you know what I mean.
0: I just want, because I haven't got the best of attention spans.
16: No.
0: And if it doesn't sort of.
16: Well, then do it as an audio book.
0: Oh, that's a good idea.
16: Yeah.
0: Great idea.
16: Yeah.
0: I'm just seeing if anyone is. Perhaps the caricature on the tote bag is you, says Christine. Yeah, good on you. Thanks, Christine. What a bit pigeon-like. No, can you repeat the name? Oh, we will repeat the names of the books after we've spoken. So, yes, we will do that. No, nobody's actually seen. Oh, is the pigeon from Don't Let the Pigeon Drive the Bus?
16: Yes.
0: Well done.
16: Because, that's fantastic. Good spot. Because I just thought, you know, this is what ABC management must have thought when they first put you on the radio. I don't know if that book had been written by then. But, don't let Trevor drive the console.
0: Bus. It says, is it don't let the pigeon drive the bus? A suggestion for you that to avoid in your retirement?
16: Yes.
0: It says.

0: series of them.
1: I like the sound of it. Yeah. Great character. Like, yes. Great character. Yes. Thank you.
0: I couldn't resist.
1: Hello, Margaret.
2: Oh, good morning, Trevor. The book, first of all, thanks for the laughs and the memories.
1: That's all right.
2: But the book is A Fortunate Life by Albert Facey.
1: This comes down for, look, and thank you, Margaret, for that, and thank you for those kind words. I don't think I've read A Fortunate Life, but it's one of those books that I think I should have read.
0: Yes, yes. And read it in conjunction with Caddy, because A Fortunate Life is fantastic, and it's male-centred because it's about Bert Facey's life. But, yeah, no, wonderful book, lots of early stories. Well, not early Australia, but sort of Depression and before.
1: Yeah, yeah.
0: Yeah.
1: Is it sad?
0: I didn't cry.
1: Okay.
0: But I hadn't had kids
1: cry.
0: That sad.
1: Do you cry
0: in
1: books?
0: I cry in books all the time.
1: Do you know the only book I sobbed and cried relentlessly was in, I can't remember what it was, The Road.
0: Oh, really?
1: The Road, at the end of The Road.
0: Yeah, yeah.
1: I cried and cried at the end of that book.
0: But how much of that was where you were in your life at the time?
1: Quite possibly was. Yeah, it was a Cormac, for listeners, it's a Cormac McCarthy book, and I love his books. And I cried and cried and cried. It was horrible. But it's a lovely book.
0: Yeah.
1: A very good book. Yep. Let's go back in.
0: Yes,
1: as I head in and take the next one. I think it's another smaller book. I'm in love.
0: Oh, I can't. Oh, yes. Okay.
1: Okay. The book is called Crow Country.
0: I hope I haven't given this to you already.
1: No.
0: Oh, okay. So it's another one of my absolute favourites, Kate Constable.
1: Yep.
0: Kate Constable isn't Indigenous, but this is a story. It's a time slip murder mystery.
1: Yep.
0: With brilliant Indigenous themes and set on Crow Country, which is sort of the border into New South Wales.
1: Now, this has won the Children's Book of the Year Awards. Mm-hmm. So is this another one for young adults?
0: Yes.
1: I mean, I'm fine with that because I've discovered that young adult books are really good.
0: They're as good, if not better written, than a lot of adult
1: books. That's true. They're really, really good.
0: We've had this discussion. Yes. So I think what you love about it is really strong characters, really well-written historic novel, and some time slips don't work so well. This one works really, really well.
1: Thank you.
0: And I wish someone would make it into a film or a series because I think it would be superb.
1: Anyone listening who's a filmmaker or knows a producer?
0: Any of these books would
1: be great.
0: Any
1: of these books. Sharon is with us. Hello, Sharon.
3: Hello, you two. I've got one for your short attention span, less than an hour's read, and why I think it's perfect for you is that it suits your whimsical nature. Very quickly, may I ask, are you going to write a children's novel, a children's book?
1: Wow. I've spoken about it, so I've got some ideas, but we'll see. But thank you. The Twits with Roald Dahl. I love Roald Dahl.
0: I know. He's great, even though he's a horrible man, and God rest his soul.
1: Not a nice man, but
0: horrible
1: he did some
0: man.
1: Lovely
0: yeah,
1: stories.
0: Yeah, he did. He did. Yeah, yeah. But he was terribly sexist and terribly racist.
1: Does it come through?
0: Yeah, it does,
1: in his
0: actually.
1: Books?
0: Yeah.
1: Sadly. With which ones do you reckon?
0: Oh, the one, the 27th annual hippo race where he's swimming down the great greasy Limpopo River.
1: Okay.
0: And, yeah, there's some. Anyway.
1: Isn't it a shame, though?
0: It is a shame.
1: But that it comes through with writing, and especially if it comes through in children's books.
0: It is. It is.
1: Andrew, what would you suggest?
4: Oh, hi, Trevor. Look, I'm going to suggest a non-fiction one. Longitude by Darva Sobel.
1: What is it?
4: It's a history of how we came to navigate accurately. And it was the invention of the chronometer that allowed that to be possible. But in the past, sailors could work out where they were in terms of latitude by measuring the angle of the sun above the horizon at noon and so on. But what it was difficult for them to do was work out how far around the world they'd travel because they didn't have a means of accurately measuring time.
1: Yes. You know, I've heard someone's mentioned this book before. Have you mentioned it before?
4: I haven't, no, but other people probably have. It's a reasonably well-known book.
0: Yeah, it is. It's fantastic.
1: Do you know it?
0: Yeah, I do. And it's, I would describe it as narrative non-fiction.
1: yep.
0: which I think you would really like. And I would put it in the category with things like Simon Winchester's writing is narrative nonfiction.
4: Yeah, like and that Change the World and things like that.
0: That's right. Yeah, yeah. No,

0: Definitely. That is a great pick.
1: I've written it down, Andrew. Hey, Andrew, have you heard the world? Have you read The World in a Grain?
2: No, I haven't. I'd love to do it, though.
1: The World in a Grain is the story of how it transformed civilization. So how sand transformed civilization.
0: Sand?
2: Oh, wow.
1: Yeah.
2: I'll keep a lookout for that.
1: It is fascinating. Again, you know how Sarah said to listen to it? It's a very long book. Mm. But if you get the opportunity to listen to it, it is a fascinating story.
2: Oh, thanks, Trevor. I'll definitely have a look for that one.
1: I'll have a look for Longitude. You can have a look for that one. Because I wrote down the only biographies I've ever read. I've read Errol Flynn's, Clive James's, Katie Lang's, which was a wonderful book.
0: She's fabulous.
1: And David Niven's. They're the only ones of those that I've read.
0: All right.
1: But that's obviously, if you haven't read Katie Lang's story,
0: amazing story. Katie Lang's story.
1: The next one's very large.
0: No, but you'll see why. You'll see
1: very
0: why.
1: Large.
0: You'll understand. This is a legacy book.
1: Tell me.
0: Okay, so Rowan of Rin.
1: Yep.
0: It's the 30th anniversary collection, so you get all of the books in there.
1: Okay.
0: And it's by the beautiful Emily Rodder. And I think this is one of the finest, if not the finest, fantasy books for, you know, middle primary.
1: Yeah.
0: Gorgeous. So it's about a little boy called Rowan, and his job is to look after the Buxia, who are, I imagine they're a little bit like alpacas.
1: Yeah.
0: And he, one day, all the water stops trickling down the mountain into his village, and they don't know quite what to do. And so he has to go. It's classic quest adventure, but it's a great way to introduce. You'll be reading this to your grandkids.
1: I will.
0: It's just brilliant. It's, you know, classic, you know, he has to leave home and he has all his little companions. So he takes different villagers. There's the baker that goes with him. I can't remember. It's so long since I read it. Anyway, and bit by bit, all these adults can't make it. But Rowan, who's this, you know, bandy-legged little Buxia tender, he makes it. And then he discovers at the top, something secret.
1: Do you know how, like, sometimes you have to touch the cover of
0: books?
1: Yes. I'm sitting here, touching the cover of the book.
0: It's called a bind-up.
1: Yeah.
0: So I haven't had to go and find you the six or the five in the series.
1: It's an interesting... I love fantasy books for children. I don't like fantasy books for adults.
0: No.
1: Or even for young adults, I like fantasy, but not for adults.
0: No, because, again, they don't have the patience. Well, no, some of them, lots of them do have the patience to sit with Lord of the Rings and, you know, Game of Thrones and all the rest of it.
1: Yeah.
0: But, perfect book.
1: Perfect?
0: Perfect book.
1: Okay.
0: Yeah.
1: I'll write down perfect next to that one.
0: Perfect.
1: Hello, Claire.
3: Oh, hello.
1: Have you got a suggestion of books that I should read in retirement?
3: Yeah, I think you should read a lot of gardening books because...
1: Because I'm crap at it, Claire.
3: Yes. I've been listening to you pretty much ever since you started. It must have been before 2002 because my husband passed away in 2002. I was listening to you before then and I remember... You with Sabrina.
1: Yeah.
3: And all those fun times, you know, the things that she used to say and all the laughs and everything. And then I remember the when you used to ask people to ring in and tell you what they used to do when they were young but wasn't game to do it now. And I used to laugh and laugh. It used to be so funny.
1: Claire, thank you for those kind words. And Claire, you would think after talking about gardening for 23, 24, 25 years that some of it would have sunk in, but unfortunately it hasn't.
3: Well, you should keep at it.
1: I'll try. Thank you for that. There's no gardening books in there, are there?
0: No, there aren't. Right,
1: dang. Don't apologise. That's a very good thing. Julian actually wants to also... mention a biography too. Hi, Julian.
4: Good morning, sir. 1974, very hard book by Professor Ian Dicker, is the history of James Cassius Williamson, the American who established the largest theatre company in the world, J.C. Williamson Theatres. It's a very difficult book to find. Brilliant read.
1: Oh, sorry. That takes a look at the theatres.
0: Yeah. He blackballed my great-grandfather.
1: Really?
0: Yeah. That's another time.
1: That's another story.
0: That's another story.
1: It might be in the book.
0: It might be in the book.
1: Julian, thank you. And thank you for all of your chats that we've had over the time as well.
4: Thank you. Also, I wanted to ask you, there's also another brilliant book by the veteran ABC announcer John West, Theatre in Australia, and he's written many, many books, mainly about Tasmanian wildlife. Do you remember John West, the showman and Sentimental Journey?
1: I do, and I do. I do remember him. Look, Julian, thank you. I've got to move on because lots of people. Sarah, a pigeon quite often means a gullible person who's easily tricked.
0: Oh, no, this pigeon is not gullible. Nothing gullible about this pigeon.
1: I think he's more actually referring to me than the actual pigeon in the book. There's one more.
0: Yes. Right. Yeah. Oh, can I just
1: Love this cover.
0: Oh, that's good.
1: I'm just touching this cover. Oh, someone wants to know what the quiz theme. Oh, we'll play Andrew's quiz theme song in a minute. I love the cover of this book is...
0: Yes.
1: So textual.
0: Yes, it is. Okay, now it's not the version I really wanted to get you.
1: Do you reckon I should read this?
0: Yeah, I reckon you should, because you're about to go on an odyssey.
1: Yes.
0: Isn't retirement an odyssey?
1: Yes.
0: And you've got a beautiful, Queen Penelope, Kath. You can call her Penny for
1: short. This one of those books that people say that it is really hard to read? The Odyssey one of those?
0: I'm
1: thinking of Ulysses.
0: I know. Well, that's James Joyce, Turgid James. Oh, God, I nearly gave up university trying to get my head around James Joyce.
1: Tell me about the Odyssey.
0: So the Odyssey is the story of Odysseus,
1: yep.
0: Which is, of course, where we get the word Odyssey from.
1: Yep.
0: And he sets out on this incredibly long trip, and it's where we get so many touchstone characters and concepts from. So... the sirens, he has to lash himself to the mast so he doesn't hear the siren song, and the Cyclops.
1: I know so many of the stories.
0: Yeah, well, you do, and the Trojan horse, of course. This is, so I really wanted to get you the version that Christopher Nolan has based his book on by Emily Wilson. I mean, it's in. They're all in translation, of course. Yeah, but I think this is, and I couldn't resist it because look, who doesn't love a cloth bound book?
1: No,
0: this is a penguin book. That's just so divine.
1: I'm sitting here again.
0: Yeah, feeling.
1: It. So if it's worth reading just to be able to touch
0: it. Well, it is, and look, isn't that beautiful? That teal,
1: Teal-y
0: blue and green, and it reminded me of the sea. And
1: I might. Anyway. Can I do that one first?
0: Yeah,
1: or is it
0: do
1: a bit
0: that
1: long?
0: One first. No, no, read that with Kath.
1: I will.
0: You need to do lots of reading aloud. Can I also just mention two others?
1: Yes.
0: That I couldn't get hold of.
1: I'll write down.
0: Now, this one, I actually didn't read this. I heard it on audiobook.
1: Mm.
0: The Rich Man's House. It's the last book that Andrew McGann, read any of his stuff. He's brilliant.
1: Yeah.
0: It was published posthumously in 2019. And sadly, he said, look, he died before he would have done probably one or two more edits on it. I still think it's absolutely brilliant. It is terrifying.
1: Oh, good.
0: Yes, because it's the story of this man who tries to define nature. He's so rich, he tries to define nature, and he builds this incredible house in this alternative geographic world, which could just be Tassie, basically. I think you'll love it. Lots of themes of nature, humanity, the evilness of, power corrupting people, and it's great.
1: A text here saying, I don't read a lot of non-fiction, but just finished The Butterfly Thief by Walter Marsh.
0: Oh.
1: Also fascinating read. Thank you. Love to everyone. Listening senses. Oh, no. Sometimes I start reading things that I should. Someone said I should read The Grapes of Wrath.
0: Oh, yeah, no, that is, it's quite a short read. It's a novella.
1: Like a novella.
0: Like a novella.
1: Thank you. Donald said, Odyssey goes for 20 years. Happy reading. Is that
0: it does, but it's not going to take you 20 years to read. Well, actually.
1: That's not.
0: You could read a chapter a year.
1: No. But for me, whenever I've thought about or heard about the Odyssey and that sort of stuff by Homer, I've always thought that it was a lot bigger than this.
0: Yes.
1: Is.
0: Yes.
1: Or has it got really little writing?
0: It's got very little writing.
1: Warren, hello.
5: Yes, good morning.

0: I can't think of the name of the author. Perhaps your companion may. The book that I suggest you try to read is Gift on the Shore. I think it might be someone called Wren. The name's just come over. But the great thing about it is the hardcover. Even though it's a bit long, the reverse of the dust jacket lists all of the books mentioned in the story, which is set in a post-apocalyptic situation in which two women experienced the future.
1: It's by M.K. Wren.
2: Wow. And is it a fascinating book, Warren?
0: I've read it a couple of times now, and I've got four copies. I've got two hardcovers, because I just see them and I think, oh, I can't let that book go.
1: And did you like it because it's told from the point of view of women?
0: I liked it full stop. It didn't matter.
1: No.
0: It doesn't matter who tells the story. It doesn't matter what the story they tell is.
2: What
0: really.
2: Was it? Can you give it like a four-line synopsis?
0: I think I just did. It's a post-apocalyptic survival.
1: Yeah, so it's a nuclear winter, surviving in the nuclear winter.
2: I'll write that down because I quite like those sorts of post-apocalyptic books. I should find it. I should think of a horror book that I'll give to you to read.
1: Oh, okay.
2: I will do that.
1: All right.
2: Over the next little while, and we'll
1: don't
2: see.
1: Send it to me till summer. Let me find a nice concrete wall to sit up against.
2: I'll just read. We'll go back and we'll take a look at these books. Try reading Grug and the Rainbow.
1: Oh yeah,
2: says Grug. Hayden.
1: Beautiful Grug.
2: The Odyssey is brilliant and very spiritual.
1: Yes, it
2: says
1: is.
2: Says Shazzy.
1: It is. Yeah.
2: In what way?
1: Well, because it's really about a man. Even though, you know, the original focuses much more on the, you know, it's plot driven, you really can start to read between the lines and understand his internal landscape of what he's going through as he takes his men. And, you know, and he realises more and more, oh, I've taken all my men away from their families and their lives. And he's missed, you know, watching his son Telemachus grow up. And he's only got one son. You know, who would want to be in a boat for 20 years and miss 20 years of your son's life? It's one of those, you know, massive themed books, and it's why it has been one of those sort of foundation books that lots of story structure ideas have come from.
2: Someone suggested I read Nelson Mandela's biography.
1: Oh.
2: I've actually looked that up, and I'll probably have a look at that as well. Thank you. Do you know the other book that I reckon that is a really interesting one? This is, it's a non-fiction, David Suzuki's book.
1: Oh, yes.
2: Called Wisdom of the Elders.
1: Yes, well, but he's honestly that man. What an elder.
2: I love that book.
1: Yeah.
2: Have you read it?
1: No, I haven't.
2: I'll get you that book.
1: Okay.
2: Because it really takes a look at Wisdom of the Elders through different Indigenous cultures and why that is so significant and important. It's a
1: Those
2: beautiful
1: through
2: book.
1: Lines. And I think that's one of the things that books do, because in the same way that Indigenous cultures build on wisdom from previous generations, and they don't think you can learn it all in one generation, a book stands on the shoulders of the giants of the books that have come before, the authors that have come before.
2: What a lovely
1: and
2: quote.
1: And so, I'm sort of hacking a whole lot of people together there. But anyway.
2: I take it as yours. I like it.
1: and so you're getting the wisdom not just of that writer but of everything that they've ever read.
2: And which is perfect for David Suzuki because he's so wise himself.
1: Isn't he amazing? Yep.
2: Wendy brings us our last one for the morning. Hello, Wendy.
3: Hi. I always seem to be ringing at the wrong time. I've been told to keep it short and sweet.
2: Yes.
3: I just wanted to say thank you. Really going to miss you. And My House, I think it's called My Place or My House by Sally Morgan.
1: My Place,
3: First Nations person to write a memoir.
2: And look, thank you for your kind words too, Wendy. Thank you very much for that. I don't think I've read it.
1: No. Well, you must.
2: Yep.
1: And you'll find it in every secondhand bookshop.
2: Yep.
1: You find. But also look out for Sally Morgan's children, Amberlyn Quaymullena and Ezekiel Quemelina,
2: yeah,
1: who are superb writers themselves.
2: I will. Mm. Let me see. Other texts that are coming through. Matthew in Newcastle says Shattuck from Watership Down.
1: Oh.
2: From the author of Watership Down.
1: Yes, yes.
2: Is it Shattuck?
1: I don't know. I haven't read that one.
2: It says...
1: But Watership Down you must read.
2: I've read Watership Down.
1: Yeah, yeah.
2: I thought it was a children's book and it wasn't.
1: Well...
2: It's terrifying.
1: No, it is terrifying. Well, a young adult book.
2: They all get ripped to bits, the poor little rabbits.
1: Yeah, well, I know, but it's look at... Look at the news, mate.
2: If you're wanting to come along with me as I read these books, yes, that Sarah Bar Cox has pointed out, The Odyssey by Homer, and if you get
1: the Penguin Classic that's got the beautiful
2: texture book, so that,
1: yes,
2: you can
1: texture
2: do
1: book
2: that with it, as well as that Rowan of Rin.
1: Yep,
2: The Journey, of which case you can also.
1: Yes, you
2: with
1: can.
2: With this copy.
1: Yeah. So that's the bind-up version.
2: So that's a lot of stories in there together.
1: That's like five stories in together.
2: Beautiful. Yep. Crow Country.
1: Yes.
2: By Kate Constable.
1: Yep. Brilliant.
2: Love it.
1: Love it.
2: Love it.
1: Yep.
2: That's in the love it category.
1: Yeah. Oh, I love them all.
2: More. Which one the most? Can I ask you to choose?
1: Yeah, Sea Hearts.
2: This one. The other one is Margot Lanigan's Sea Hearts.
1: Yeah. Now read that too, Kath.
2: Yeah.
1: Because it's a beautiful love story too.
2: Oh, it's got pictures.
1: It's good. Well, yeah.
2: Why has she got pictures in there?
1: That's just that.
2: Because it separates, the different.
1: Yeah, well, they're the different chapters.
2: They're beautiful.
1: I know, superb. I don't know. I should know who's done those.
2: Doesn't matter.
1: Gosh,
2: doesn't matter. And Sue McPherson's Brontide.
1: Yeah, cut arrow straight to your heart.
2: To my heart.
1: Straight to your heart.
2: And you reckon I'll cry?
1: Yep. But you'll be winded first.
2: Winded.
1: Yep.
2: Oh no, I don't like that.
1: Oh, no, but winded in a good way.
2: Winded in a good way.
1: Yeah, yeah, yeah. I'll better write my phone number on the inside of that one because you'll ring them and go, oh, my Sarah, I have to talk to you about that book.
2: Thank you. That is so kind.
1: My pleasure.
2: Bringing those books to
1: it's
2: read
1: It's been
2: into
1: great
2: retirement.
1: Chatting with you.
2: Magic Faraway Tree, The Wishing Chair.
1: Yes, yes.
2: As well.
1: Yep.
2: Confederation of Bastards.
1: Oh, sounds good.
2: I can't read that. Uncle Tungsten is a great read.
1: Yes.
2: As well. And thank you as well for such kind words, Judy. For those. Thank you for all of the times that we've spoken about books.
1: It's been fun.
2: Especially about children's books, which has been an absolute treat, of which I have bought many of them.
1: That's
2: and
1: great.
2: They're delightful.
1: It's been great growing up with you as you've grown up with Finn
2: I
1: reading.
2: I know.
1: Yeah.
2: It's been great. Sarah, thank
1: love
2: you.
1: To Kath too.
2: I will. Okay. Sarah Maya Cox, Book Club Coordinator, and has joined us taking a look at books for such a long time. Next, we'll have a chat with Jeff Jenkins about new music. And I've just realised, talking to Jeff Jenkins, when I started talking to Jeff Jenkins about new music, at one point we talked about Willie Nelson and how he was still recording at the age of 73. And he's 93 and still recording. So we'll do that as well. If you want to join us, 1-300-800-222. 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Jeff joins us next.

0: That's Air Supply and Lost in Love. We're not talking about that with Jeff Jenkins, who joins us in just a sec to take a look at your music. I just wanted to point out that the last hour of the program tomorrow, which will be my last broadcast, is going to be shown on Facebook tomorrow. So that's for people who live in other states where you go to your local breakfast programs. If you want to follow us for the last hour of the program, especially that last half hour as well, then just go to the ABC Melbourne Facebook page. That's not a website. It's the ABC Melbourne Facebook page from 5 o'clock Australian Eastern Standard Time on Thursday to join us for the last hour of the program. So they're going to live stream it, that last hour. So if you want to be part of it, then that's what you can do. I'll just repeat that. Go to ABC Melbourne Facebook page from 5 o'clock Australian Eastern Standard Time, and there'll be a place for you to click so that you can actually join that part of the program. So that's what you can do. Jeff Jenkins up next.
1: Evenings.
2: Does beard oil
1: with Helen Shear
2: have a good smell to it?
3: God, yeah.
2: What's your fragrance?
3: Sort of like the sandally wood, like
1: Monday to Thursday.
2: Do you get compliments?
3: Yeah. I stick to myself in the hardware store. I don't really go up and grope anybody these days.
1: 936 ABC Hobart.
0: Joins us to take a look at music. And you've been doing it with us for a long time, Jeff.
4: Yes, I have, Trev. Willie Nelson was a young man when we started out doing this segment, and how great it is that he's still making music into his 90s.
0: I laughed, you know, because I was thinking about it, because it was probably in his, what, in his early 70s when we started talking about Willie Nelson. And I just remember we were saying, and he's still making music.
4: I know, it's incredible, isn't it? It just fills me with so much joy that Willie's still doing it. The Rolling Stones have got a great new record. Paul McCartney put out a new album this year as well. So there's no end date to it all, which is great. But I have been working out. We've been talking together on the radio for 23 years.
0: Yeah.
4: And I've worked out it's probably been more than 400 segments. We've talked about more than 800 albums. It's just, it's been a lot of fun.
0: Do you remember the first one that we spoke about?
4: Well, I'm actually going to play something from it, I think, Trev, coming up. But I do want to say the listeners won't be surprised to hear this. You've been an absolute joy to work with. Just no fuss. I think the only issues we've had have been technical issues. You and I never know quite which button to push. So thank God for the producers.
0: Then we'll talk about that a little bit later on. But the first song that you want to talk about is some music from Don Walker.
4: Yes, he's got a brand new album as well, like you, an Aussie legend, Don Walker, of course, from Cold Chisel. But he's had some solo

releases over the years. This is his fifth solo album, and it is called Love Songs, which I think is appropriate. There's been so much love for you, all of it deserved. And as well as Sarah talking about all those books that you should be reading during retirement, I thought this song would be appropriate as well, because you've got a lot of travel planned as well. So maybe you'll end up having breakfast in Paris.

0: Don Walker and Breakfast in Paris. It's very country.
1: It is. It is, very much so. And he is just a great storyteller, Don Walker. I'd venture, though, Trev, that you have a better voice than Don Walker. When Paul Kelly was talking about Don Walker's voice, he mentioned Leo Kottke's description of his own singing, geese farts on a muggy day, which is quite a description. But, yeah, a great storyteller, and he is one of the greats. He's in the ARIA Hall of Fame, of course, with Cole Chisel. If there was an ABC Hall of Fame, you'd be in it, Trev.
0: Oh, you're too
1: kind.
0: Thank you.
1: Thank you for being our late-night companion and sharing all of your stories with us over the years and for hearing all the listeners' incredible stories throughout that time, which has been a real treat as well.
0: Is that typical? I do. Like, have you, I've heard Leo Kottke sing. I went and saw Leo Kottke play. A magnificent guitarist, a phenomenal guitarist, not the best of singers.
1: That's true. And sometimes the great songwriters like Don Walker, like Jimmy Webb, they're not the greatest singers. So, of course, Don Walker's had Jimmy Barnes and Ian Moss to sing his songs over the years, in the same way that Jimmy Webb had people like Glen Campbell and Art Garfunkel. But there's something about the

0: songwriter singing as well. So it's authentic. So I always love a Don Walker album. So this new album, Love Songs, is a real treat as well.
1: I've got a text here from Kane in Carlton who says, "Morning, Trev and Jeff. I'm a resident DJ at the Old Bar in Fitzroy. I've just finished work." And he says, "I'm just remembering a recording of Willie Nelson with another artist called Orville Peck and a song called Cowboys Are Frequently Secretly Fond of Each Other."
0: Yes. Willie Nelson has just done everything in his career. He really is sort of the American Slim Dusty. We're just so lucky to have had him make so many albums. So, yeah, that's a real treat.
1: And somebody's also said Willie Nelson smokes a lot of weed, so say no more. It says, I'm not sure if he's saying that means you live for longer. Tell us about his Fleetwood Mac song.
0: Yeah, well, the very first album we talked about, Trev, was a Fleetwood Mac album in 2003 called Say You Will. It turned out to be Fleetwood Mac's last studio album, and it ends, appropriately enough, with a couple of farewell songs. There's a Lindsey Buckingham song about his relationship with Stevie Nicks. Now, that relationship has certainly had its ups and downs over the years. That song's called Say Goodbye, and there's also a lovely Stevie Nicks song on the album. It's called Goodbye Baby, but I thought this morning we'd rename it Goodbye Trevor. So thank you for everything, Trev. It's been a joy. Happy travels. Enjoy all those books and enjoy, hopefully, many more albums from Willie Nelson as well.
1: Jeff, and you've been a major contributor to this program over that period of time and brought us music that we probably wouldn't necessarily go out and buy unless we heard you talking about it, because you've introduced us to some terrific music over time and also reminded us of some of the great artists. So thank you as well.
0: It's been an absolute pleasure, Trev, and all the music has distracted me from the very little joy that the Bombers have given me throughout that time. So, yeah, thank God for the music.
1: Good on you, Jeff. Thank you again. We'll have a listen to this song.
0: Thanks, Drew.
1: Jeff Jenkins, music journalist, as he's pointed out, been listening to us for a long time. And the first album that we talked about with Jeff, this song comes from it. It's Stevie Nicks.

0: What a beautiful song for Jeff to bring us as we're heading up to the next ABC News. The first time we spoke, or that I spoke with Jeff Jenkins, he was taking a look at Fleetwood Mac's album from 2003, the album Say You Will, and that song, Goodbye Baby. Thank you. Look, Trevor, I sit here rocking my little girl back to sleep. I can't thank you enough for getting me through these last couple of years, says Clinton from Lara. Thank you, Clinton. I gotta say, I'm doing very well in not getting teary. However, it's your stories that are things that are actually doing it just a little bit for me at the moment. We're heading off to the next ABC News. Join us after the news on 1300 800 222.
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1: If it's relevant to you,
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5: ABC News, good morning. I'm Noni Edwards. Japan's Prime Minister has warned the danger is far from over after a magnitude 7.1 earthquake struck the southwest island of Kyushu. There are fears the quake has caused fatalities in the city of Kumamoto, where staff at a shopping centre are trapped and a paper mill, which sustained serious damage with workers inside. Around 300,000 people have been instructed to go to evacuation centres and hundreds of soldiers have been deployed to help with rescue operations. Sanae Takeichi says the threat of aftershocks is considerably high.
6: To those in areas that experienced strong shaking, the risk of building collapses and landslides remains high. Please avoid entering dangerous areas and take all precautions to ensure your safety.
5: Yemen's Houthis say they've fired ballistic missiles at a Saudi oil tanker, accusing the vessel of violating their maritime blockade on Saudi Arabia in the Red Sea and ignoring warning calls. The Iran-aligned group's military spokesperson says the vessel was forced to turn back. There's not yet been comment from Saudi Arabia. The Houthis' declaration of a blockade on the Bab el-Mandab Strait has raised fears a second major oil shipping route will become closed off, causing energy prices to rise even higher. Firefighters in France and Spain are attempting to take advantage of more favourable conditions as massive blazes continue to threaten homes. With more on the massive fire in France, here's Europe correspondent Elias Clure.
7: The most critical area of this blaze is concentrated in the Gironde region, about 14 kilometres west now of the historical city of Bordeaux, home to about 1 million people. So it's creeping towards the west of the city. Now, French firefighters say they've had quite a productive night containing a lot of the fire, but with hot weather predicted, unpredictable winds forecast as well, they're not getting ahead of themselves. They're not confident that they fully contain the fire because the most challenging days are still to come.
5: Back home, experts say Western Australia is the logical location for Australia's third oil refinery, given the country's most recent refinery closure was in that state. The federal and WA governments are funding a $4 million study into a refinery proposed by Perth-based company Perdaman, with Karratha among the sites under consideration. Australian National University supply chain specialist David Leaney says rebuilding refining capacity in WA makes sense because the state has the country's

0: most active oil production sector.
1: We used to have 8 oil refineries. That was whittled down over the past 10, 15 years down to 2. And one of the most recent closures was in Western Australia. Because it's actually the one with the most active operating oil field, it makes perfect sense for that one to be re-established so we'd have 3 instead of 2.
0: The death of an NRL cheerleader who fell from a Gold Coast high-rise more than a decade ago will be probed by a Queensland coroner later this year. Talissa Saganto reports.
2: Brianna Robinson was found critically injured and later died at the bottom of her Southport apartment block in January 2013. Several years later, her then-partner was charged with her murder, but the prosecution was dropped due to a lack of evidence. The man has always denied killing her. The circumstances surrounding the 21-year-old's death will now be examined at an inquest, with a coroner tasked with trying to determine if Ms. Robinson committed suicide or if her former partner was responsible. More than 40 witnesses are expected to be called to give evidence at a hearing in October.
0: To sport now, and Australia's much-hyped sprinters are set for a big night at the Commonwealth Games in Glasgow. Lachlan Kennedy, Edward Nketiah and Rowan Browning will contest the men's 100 metres, while Tori Lewis, Ebony Lane and Georgia Harris will fly the flag in the women's race. Meanwhile, the Dolphins will be looking to continue their wildly successful meet in the pool with 9 golds going up for grabs. Australia added a further 2 artistic gymnastic golds to its tally earlier today, with Jessie Moore triumphing in the men's bars and Brianna Scott victorious in the women's balance beam. Australia's men's 3-on-3 wheelchair basketball team has notched a win against Wales. The Diamonds will continue their netball title defence against Malawi in 2 hours' time. You're up to date now with the very latest from the ABC News team. There's more news at any time on ABC Listen.
3: The forecast for Tasmania for Wednesday, showers statewide, frequent about the west and far south, with showers falling as snow above 600 metres. Possible hail in the west with northwesterly winds shifting southwesterly early. In Hobart, cloudy with a very high chance of showers, most likely in the morning and afternoon, a top of 10 degrees.
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7: Good morning. It is 6 minutes past 4, 6 minutes past 2 in WA, 24 minutes to 4 in South Australia and in the Northern Territory. Look, we normally do an open line here. I just wanted to give you the opportunity, if you want to give us a ring and just say and talk to us about the moments that you've had listening to Overnights and the things that you remember about Overnights. Doesn't have to be about me, but just the things that you have loved and enjoyed about Overnights over the years. It could be listening to any of the gardening people that we've spoken to, including Sabrina. It could be Jeff. It could be some of the moments talking about film and television and TV with Scott Goodings. Any of the things that you remember well, I would love you to remind me, because as you know, my memory's not the best. So it's always good for you to remind me about the things that you've remembered about the program. 1-300-800-222. Those little moments that you remember fondly about what we've done on this program over the years. 1-300-800-222. While you're doing that, I just want to mention the people that have sent me cards, which are beautiful. So thank you. I want to thank Bev Poulter, who sent me a beautiful card. I won't go into detail, but I just want to recognize those people for doing so. Thank you, Sue, who sent me a beautiful card with lots of leaves on the front. Also, thank you to Joe in Longwarri. Thank you for that as well. And thank you for your kind words that you've put in there. And there's a big thank you to the person that sent me the big thank you. Always like a big thank you. Thank you, Anne, who sent me this card from me to you. Thank you very much. As well as that, some lovely letters that people have sent me. Thank you, Annie from Red Hill. thank you for yours and your contribution to

0: the program as well as Gloria. Hello, Gloria. Thank you for sending that through to me. And this might sound a little bit weird because I'm just mentioning names and thank yous to those, but I think it's important to do this. So thank you. I think it's Benita and Jim Andrews for your cards. A beautiful picture of some emus on the front of the card there, as well as Heather Jones. Thank you, Heather. As well as and a lovely little letter in here as well. I think it's Viola. I think it's hard to see sometimes to be able to read people's writing, but thank you for that. Thank you for the lovely sunflowers from Rosalind in the Northern Beaches in Sydney. We were talking about sunflowers the other day. I received some beautiful sunflowers as well at the outside broadcast. Thank you to, I think it's Madonna. I think. Yes, it's Madonna, who made us a beautiful slice that Mick and I have been eating this morning. Thank you very much for that, because and it is quite delicious as well. Thank you to Kerry for your note that is in amongst those things too. And thank you to Ruth Davidson. Thank you, Ruth, and a beautifully written letter. As well, a lovely card with whales on the front of it. Oh, thank you, Rob, who we've spoken to about his dog, Spike the Surf Dog. Thank you. Beautiful card with a thank you with an owl on the front from Joan in Busselton. Always good. Thank you very much. It's a beautiful card too. Thank you, Joan in Busselton. And to Liz. Thank you, Liz. A big congratulations card for retirement, of which there is. I'll be coming to you, all of you, in just a second. Sheila, oh, thank you, Sheila, for that beautiful card as well. And Poppy's on the front of it. Thank you for that. Thank you to, I love these cards, by the way. Anne and Leo, thank you, with some parakeets on the front of it. Oh, they're budgies on the front of that card. And there's only a couple more to go, so I won't keep you for hours, I promise. Thank you to Len Walker for your note as well as the card as well. If I've got the names wrong, that's just purely because it's hard to read some people's writing. A very extensive letter. And thank you, because I am reading all of these letters. I'm just mentioning names, but I'm mentioning those. So thank you, Maria, for sending that through. And thank you as well to, because this is the most beautiful book. And I know, Kathy from Northcote, thank you. I know that you've sent me another book by this same author, and I appreciate it because these books are beautiful. It's called Noticing, which is written by Kobe Yamada, and the other book by Kobe Yamada is a beautiful book too. And finally, Baz, thank you, Baz from Yamba, who did a work of art for me that sums things up quite beautifully. Thank you to all of you, and I mean that sincerely from the absolute bottom of my heart, because they do mean a lot to me. Thank you. Let's take some calls. Michelle's there. Hello, Michelle.
1: Good evening, Trevor.
0: What did you want to mention?
1: Time listener. I just wanted to share a little story with you. My little granddaughter, I sleep with an earphone in my ear, and she wakes up the next morning and she says to her mama, "Mummy, a man's been talking down his shirt all night."
0: Did you need to explain it?
1: I just want to say happy retirement. You're absolutely wonderful, and thank you very much for everything.
0: You're welcome. What a lovely story too. Thank you.
1: Very cute.
0: Isn't that gorgeous? Trev, thank you for helping my recovery from a stroke and for many laughs out loud moments from your ding-batteredness. Thank you. That's a lovely description. With lots of love in your retirement. Thank you, Wallace, for that text. This, thank you for your overnight broadcasts and such a wonderful variety of listens and an atmosphere of kindness and inclusion. Over the years, listening to overnights at the end of the day has helped me to relax and restore my faith. Thank you, Monica. And this one, I just wanted to mention from Glenys. Hi, Trevor. I'm a minister of religion who sometimes goes to bed with the weight of having heard some heavy stories. Your positive light and humorous approach to programming often helps me to let go of my daily load and be able to go to sleep. Thank you very much for that, Glenys. Wayne is also with us this morning. Hello, Wayne.
2: G'day, mate. How are you?
0: I'm well. What did you want to mention?
2: Good. Oh, I just wanted. I'm a paper thrower at Strathalbyn, South Australia.
0: Yeah.
2: I'm out here throwing the papers.
0: We've got a few paper throwers, Wayne. Oh, you're dropping out. Ah, oh, we'll try and get Wayne back. I'll pop Wayne on hold and we'll try and get him back. Trevor, sincerely, you know, you will be sorely missed upon your retirement. My sister and I have really enjoyed quietly listening to your program for interviews and your quizzes. Your time, I can't read all of that, but Zorka, thank you. That's from Lena and Zorka. We've got Wayne back. Yes, Wayne?
2: Yeah, I'm back.
0: Yes.
2: I'm out throwing the papers, mate. I do that. I'm semi-retired.
0: Yep.
2: And I do it 3 or 4 nights a week. And thank you for being my constant companion, mate.
0: You are welcome. And I'm sure when Francis Leitz joins you, he will be your constant companion as well.
2: I will listen to him. And thanks for make me cry, make me laugh, and be good.
0: Lots more laughs, Wayne. Thank you. See, these are the things that are going to get me every time. I guarantee it. Every single time. Hello, Owen.
3: Hello, Trevor. I thought it was a bit stupid calling up because I just left you a long tribute on Facebook. But nevertheless, I wanted to thank you. You've got such warmth, humanity, compassion, skill, intelligence, and just basic decency. You know, I have a disability. I have a speech impediment. And you've always been so warm and welcoming and compassionate and tolerant of me when I sometimes fumble at our answers and do all that. And you keep having me back in the program. And I've had so much fun with you over the years. I've enjoyed, you know, Scott Gooding. I was very sad, though, I wasn't here for the Pelican Princess era, but I've heard a lot about that, too. And, basically, to reiterate what I said in my Facebook post, just have a wonderful retirement with you and Kath. Thank you. Your legacy is indelible, and you've made all our lives infinitely better for having had you in it. And, yes, enjoy your well-earned retirement with lots of happiness, holidays, sunshine, quality time with your family. And, yeah, just go well, Trevor.
0: Thank you. And the reason you've been a major contributor to this program is because you've always got something worthwhile and worth talking about as a contributor. So thank you as well.
3: Oh, well, thank you so much, Trevor. I appreciate that. Take care of yourself.
0: All the best. Overnights on ABC Radio 1300 800 222. I'll read a couple of texts as we go through. Your banter with Sabrina the Gardener has always been hilarious. Plus, I've adopted your motto of if it doesn't matter what happens to you, it's what you do about it that counts. It's true. Norman. Hello, Norman.
4: Please get the violins out. Oh, my God. You just love everybody coming in. Oh, Trevor, I love you. Everybody will forget you in a week. Please, we'll all move on. We always do. Oh, you're just a pain in the ass. All these people ringing up. You love it, ain't you? All these. Nobody will remember you in a couple of weeks' time. So please, you know, get all these people ringing up, crying, making you cry. It makes you fantastic radio, really does. Oh, fantastic. We're sitting here listening to all these people ringing up. We love you, Trev. We love you. Bloody boring.
0: Always good to hear from you, though, Norman.
4: Move on, you know. Please bring on Francis Leach and everybody will forget about you. Bye.
0: See you later. I do like him. It's just, I can't help but like it. Although I've got to say, there's a little smidgen of truth in there as well. I like Norman. Norman, if you're still listening, I do like you. Hello, Bernice, how are you?
5: Oh, not too bad, Trevor. Bit of a laugh here. I think it could have been you, but a few years back, there was a discussion about opportunity shops, and this young gentleman, I say in inverted commas, got on. Oh, he said, I love my local op shop. He said, there's some good-looking old ducks there. Well, I think if it was you or one of your colleagues said, yeah, you can't say that. So me and a neighbour, I'm in my late 70s, we came up with antique poultry.
0: Oh, what a lovely way of being able to describe it instead.
5: So I mentioned it to the receptionist at my local doctor.
0: Yeah.
5: She told her grandma and nan in big regional town, and the local senior sits loving.
0: So funny. It wasn't me, but I tell you what, I would be joyed to actually listen to that back. Good on you. Thank you, Bernice. Oh, don't be upset. Some people are saying this guy's a jerk. My God, get a life, and that upset. Don't be

0: Dukakis and didn't like what he does, then he wouldn't be listening. So don't be upset by it at all. It doesn't upset me. It's the way he is. And so that's all right. All sorts belong on this program. All sorts. Hello, Zorka.
1: Oh, Trevor, a very good morning. Listen, my twin sister Lepa and I very much want to say thank you, mate, for your wonderful company we've shared for, God, how long?
0: A while.
1: Thank you very much, mate.
0: I read a little bit of your text. I couldn't read it all, but I have read it all. So thank you for those lovely thoughts.
1: You're welcome. Listen, can I bought myself a Hague's chocolate a few months ago. I thought it's too big for me to eat. Listen, can I send it to you?
0: I won't be here.
1: In the mail? Will your work forward it onto your home address?
0: Look, probably not. But I will be back here Tuesday. No, don't. Give it to somebody else who you think would love it.
1: Oh, that means I'll have to eat it. Wayne, I'll have to eat it.
0: You eat it.
1: Wayne, don't cry, mate. Don't cry because, mate, you set me off and I started crying too. I thought, I don't want to cry on radio. So, Wayne, cut it out. Don't cry. Don't cry, mate. Don't.
0: Thank you.
1: And you're welcome. You're welcome. Listen, I have to ask, what's Kath going to do with you being at home now?
0: I know. Do you know the lovely thing is, Zorka, is that because Kath works as a teacher, so quite often the time she's left for work by the time I get home. And then quite often I need to go to bed early. And so we can catch up on time, which I'm really, really looking forward to.
1: She'll have to retire too soon now.
0: I think she will. So it would be good. We can have plenty of time together. Thank you.
1: Trevor, thank you very much, mate. Thank you.
0: Catch you. Someone said, gotta love Norman. He's hilarious. I'm not sure if Norman would like to be called hilarious. Maybe he would. Maybe he would. Old Uncle. Hello, Old Uncle.
2: G'day. How are you going?
0: I'm going well. What can we do for you today?
2: Oh, I just say, great to hear you all years and may the spirits of the dream time travel with you and your family on your next journey.
0: You know, it means a lot when you give us a call because whenever you do call, I get lots of lovely texts. Old Uncle, that it is great to hear your voice, but it also is really good to hear your wisdom on many occasions.
2: You take care now. I don't ring that much, but I don't know who your next person will be, but all those people in ABC land, be good, safe, and don't be naughty.
0: No, I promise I won't. Old Uncle, thank you. ABC, is Norman your partner in disguise? No. I don't know if Norman is anyone in disguise. You never know, you know. Because somebody else said that about Leo, that he, and there were many theories about who Leo was and that he was in disguise, but no. Hello, Bruce.
3: Hey, Trev, how are you?
0: Good, what can we do?
3: Oh, just trying to remember when I started listening to you, and it was when you were doing weekends, when you were doing Friday, Saturday, Sunday mornings, before you went to the weekday ones. So it's been a while, but stories of Pamela, Barry, Sue Cruikshank.
0: What a wonderful memory of Sue.
3: Yeah, and even there was one time a guy rang from Kaitaia in New Zealand, which was the place I was born. And I actually rang up while he was still on the phone and we chatted for a couple of minutes.
0: Oh, really?
3: Yeah.
0: I remember that.
3: Yeah, he rang from Kaitaia and I was listening and I rang up and Sam put me straight through.
0: Do you know one of my favourite memories of Sue Cruikshank, and I don't know what started it, because Sue Cruikshank is a wonderful singer. I might actually play one of her songs a little bit later on, Bruce, to remember Sue Cruikshank, who sadly has passed away. But I remember talking to her about mangoes, and I remember her saying to me, Trevor, the only way that I will ever eat mangoes is naked in a bath.
3: Yeah.
0: And that was so Sue.
3: Yeah. And the, another thing was when my

0: daughter was highest achiever at school in grade 7.
1: Yep.
0: I was able to ring up and talk to you about that. She ended up going on to be Ducks at high school.
1: Yeah.
0: And she is now a mother with a almost 3-year-old gorgeous granddaughter, a daughter, my granddaughter. And my son has twins. So, yeah, I've got... My family has grown. My parents are still alive, so they've got great-grandchildren. And
1: One of the things, just before we go, Bruce, I guarantee that you're going to be just as proud of your granddaughter as you always have been of your daughter.
0: Oh, very much so. And just watching her grow is amazing.
1: Yeah.
0: And I've had a lot more time with her than my daughter, because when my daughter was born, I was working 2 jobs.
1: Yep.
0: Now I'm only working the one, but... And we spent a fair bit of time with my granddaughter when my daughter works. So it's...
1: Do you know, Bruce, one of the things about this job and having done it for such a long time, that's true, I used to do weekends before I did weekdays, is that I've grown up like with a lot of you people. And I've grown from, like, in 23 years, I've grown up in a lot of ways. But also, I've been following you and your family for 20-odd years.
0: Yeah. Well, not only the human family, the horse family.
1: Yeah, that's true too.
0: Liz? Was it Liz who was the horse?
1: Yes, Liz was a person who would give birth to foals during with racehorses, and very famous racehorses.
0: Yeah. So, I mean, yeah. I've been on a long ride with you, and it's been one of the most wonderful rides I have enjoyed the whole time of it. I really have.
1: Thank you for calling, Bruce, because as have I. Thank you.
0: See you later, mate.
1: Catch you.
0: Take care.
1: And, of course... As we move forward, there'll be plenty of opportunities to continue these conversations. Morning, Trevor. I'm afraid your program keeps me awake. Well, you see, I'm not sure if that's a good thing or not, but we did a program at Billy Carts years ago, and the adventures of you. It's also listening to you on a little $15 radio in Fiji. Thank you, Mick, for that. Let me see. James is also with us. Hey, James.
2: G'day, mate. Look, I'll keep it really brief because I know you got a lot of people that want to say goodnight and goodbye to you. Thank you so much for your consistency. I've had a long period of stay in hospital, and I often spend my night times with my earbuds in listening to you. And just thank you for being a consistent source of, you're just a lovely man. And I wish you all the best for the rest of your life and your future and wherever it takes you. And I think I speak on behalf of a lot of people that have spent a lot of time unwell or unable to sleep, and being able to turn on Trevor Chappell and listen to that lovely voice has just been a constant source of solidarity. So thank you very much.
1: Thank you, James, and beautifully expressed. Thank you. I played... Oh, thank you, Sue Allen, who says, I played bridge with Sue Cruikshank on the central coast of New South Wales. May she rest in peace. True. Love Sue. I was lucky enough. I went through on the way through when I was travelling up to Queensland once and stopped in and visited Sue and laughed a lot. A lot. Nola will be our last call, and then we're going to take a look at what's happening in international affairs. Hello, Nola.
3: Hello, Trevor. Yeah, I'm one of those long-time listeners, and reminiscing on when you said about lollies and chocolates and biscuits, you know, the old-time ones.
1: Yep.
3: Yes. So, but, yeah, I've enjoyed the program. Lots of laughs, lots of joy and everything, remembering things. And you have a lovely retirement, and we'll miss you, yes.
1: Thank you, Nola. And that's one of the things that we've had opportunities to do over a period of time, is take a look at things that may not be the most significant and may not be the most important questions to ask. But at this time of the morning, hey, it's just what we like to do. We're going to take a look at international affairs next, if you want to be part of that, 1-300-800-222. The theme was worked out a lot earlier now By Andrew in Canberra. Andrew in Canberra says, would love to hear to...

have everyone's overnight listeners' senses stimulated by George Harrison's 1981 cover of the beautiful song Baltimore Orioles. So that's exactly what we're going

0: Thank you, Andrew, for bringing us another song that I haven't heard before, Baltimore Oriole, George Harrison. You're listening to Overnights on ABC Radio. Next, we're going to head off and take a look at what's been happening in international affairs.
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0: Joining us to take a look at international affairs, Melissa Connolly Tyler, Honorary Fellow at the Asia Institute, University of Melbourne. Hello, Melissa.
4: Trev, good to speak again.
0: I know, the news is talking a bit about an earthquake that's just struck in Japan. Can you tell us a little bit more?
4: Yeah, so it's Kyushu Island, part of Japan, and they've been hit by a 7 magnitude earthquake. There are people

0: pictures coming out with, you know, damage to a shopping mall, to a paper factory, to a historic castle. But look, you've got to think of it in Japanese standards. So there hasn't been a tsunami. There hasn't been any damage to the nuclear plant, you know, as once happened in Japan. And, you know, from that perspective, you know, the worst is that a lot of people are without power. So Japan does a great job on having earthquake-proof design. If it was here, a 7 magnitude would destroy a lot of things. But, you know, there I think they're coping remarkably well, and it shows how much preparation really does help.
1: It's one of those stories, Melissa, as the day progresses, I think we're going to be picking up a lot more information about what happened there as well.
0: Yeah.
1: If you want to join us, 1-300-800-222. Let's start the conversation today, Melissa, with last week's ASEAN Foreign Ministers Summit.
0: Always fascinating. So what you have is quite a cast of characters. You've got all the Southeast Asian foreign ministers, then the US, Japan and India, who are coming for a Quad meeting, and China and other partners. So it was a lot about signalling, you know, when foreign ministers get together. So, for example, you know, Foreign Minister Wong was telling her Lao counterpart how frustrated we are about, you know, lack of real legal consequences after two Australians were poisoned. She was talking to Wang Yi from China about how unhappy we are about, you know, the destabilizing missile test. And all of the ASEAN foreign ministers were signaling very hard to Marco Rubio that, you know, the disruption in energy supplies is hitting ASEAN very, very hard indeed. And what it means, you know, in terms of fertilizer cost and food costs, and it means that, you know, the poorest really just aren't getting enough to eat. This is something they want to end, and that they don't want the US to see this as just what domestic politics, you know, how's it going to play out in the midterms? You know, does Trump look like a good leader? It's having real global impact, and, you know, they want the US to take that very seriously.
1: Melissa, do you think the outcomes are strong enough? Do you think that they actually make decisions from the conversations that they've had? Or we get a little taste of the conversations and there's a lot more work that goes on? It's a little bit like a duck, I guess, that it's very, very calm on the top and there are legs pedaling like all hell underneath.
0: Yeah, look, sometimes, I mean, I think we're using pretty strong language and you can usually tell, I mean, obviously it's only talk. I mean, that's what foreign ministers do. But the messages do matter. You know, like we got a big pushback from Chinese state media that, you know, that we shouldn't be criticising Chinese missile tests. So that means it's hitting some nerve. And I think it does matter to how countries see the issues. You know, like, is the US going to change right away? No. But if country after country, everywhere they visit, every time they have a meeting, is saying, this is damaging US in the world, this is damaging us, we want this fixed, well, the message does get through to them. So I think of it as more, you know, it's what's it like? It's like, you know, water hitting the stone bit by bit by bit. If you keep pushing a message, then people might start changing their behaviour. Maybe.
1: That's quite what you've got. I love Penny Wong and I always listen to what she says. I think she speaks really well. But when she says, I was very clear in my message to whoever it was that she was speaking to, I can understand that she would be clear in that message, but I would love to hear the whole conversations and not just the bit that we get.
0: Oh, absolutely. It would be hilarious to be a fly on the wall for some of it.
1: Yeah. Do you think she's good at delivering those messages, both being able to relay them to us, but also as a person that would sit down and express those thoughts and those feelings?
0: Look, very much so. And I don't know if we always realise that in Australia, you know, just what a big profile she's got internationally and how well considered she is. So, you know, whenever she's at say, UN Leaders Week in New York, where you know, all of them get together. She's rock star. You know, like all the other foreign ministers want to talk to her and the things she says are important. And that really does give you a little bit extra on the world stage,
1: true.
0: having someone who has that presence and has that. So, I mean, I look at what was achieved last September, which was, you know, getting this Declaration on Protection of Humanitarian Personnel up. We got more than 100 countries around the world to agree that, you know, yes, people should not be firing on ambulances. And this was a real achievement, and a way of saying that someone like, you know, Zomi Frankum, who was, you know, an Australian who was killed in Gaza, that, you know, we're really standing up and using that moral authority to try to achieve something.
1: It's that very measured. She's very measured in the way that she speaks, but quite forceful within that measured nature.
0: Very much so.
1: Let's take a look at what's happening in Ukraine, because that is really starting to hit hard now, especially with Ukraine striking and hitting the petrol and so forth that's being done coming out of Russia.
0: Mm. And it's been fascinating. You think it's been 4.5 years now,
1: yeah,
0: into the current phase of the war, and it always keeps developing. And I think it's quite extraordinary the way that Ukraine has kept innovating, coming up with new ideas. In this case, you know, the big focus at the moment is long-range strikes to try to take the war back to Russia, as Zelensky is talking about it. So hitting oil refineries, defence facilities, sort of logistics centres and shadow fleet, you know, tankers that are taking Russian oil. And just watching that happen. So they managed to hit a tanker in the Caspian Sea. So we're now moving over into the Iranian side.
1: Yeah.
0: And what this means is that it hurts Russia industrially, which really is, you know, the place that Ukraine has to work at this point. They're doing very well on the sort of local battlefield, though, you know, it's very difficult and contested. But trying to bring it back to Russia to degrade their ability to keep supporting the war effort. That's the current focus.
1: But this conflict between Russia and Ukraine, and now also with the USA and Iran, we're starting to hear so much more about drones. The significance that drones are having in war now.
0: Mm, yeah, and that's where it is, which is fascinating for everybody. You can now see what a 21st century war might look like, and it is very different than what we saw in the 20th century. I think countries are adapting. So Australia is putting a lot more effort now into both air drones and sea drones. And we're doing really interesting things. So there's the ghost shark in the water, the ghost bat,
1: yeah,
0: in the air. And we're seeing that we're going to have to put a lot more effort into that. So that was part of the latest defence strategy was, you know, talking about what we can be doing and really upgrading those facilities.
1: Actually, just been pointing out also that the war in Sudan, which is not getting anywhere near as much coverage, is also part of that drone use as well.
0: Yeah. Yeah. And it shows, you know, we can look at it when we're saying Ukraine and saying this is great, they're defending themselves. But, you know, what's happening in Sudan is now being called, you know, is starting to be talked about as a genocide. And reasonable observers are looking at that and getting very, very worried about, you know, what this technology can do.
1: Let's take a look. I don't know very much about the Indian youth protests. So can you fill us in on that and give us some more information?
0: Well, look, anything with cockroaches on signs in the streets is worth focusing on.
1: Yeah.
0: So, I mean, so what's happened is that it's really an Indian student movement of disaffected young people who feel that they're working very hard. You know, they're working hard to get in, studying to get into entrance exams, doing cram schools, trying to get ahead in life, but there's just no jobs and there's no jobs anywhere. The entrance exams for government jobs are seen as like, that's the way you can make your life. And unfortunately, there's been, you know, yet another leak of the exam paper. And that's seen as, you know, some people who have the social connections, they get a chance, but me, I don't get a chance in my life. So they took their name, the Cockroaches, from their Chief Justice, who was talking about jobless young people as cockroaches. He was saying now he didn't mean all of them, but, you know, the idea stuck. And so they're calling themselves the Cockroach Junta Party, which is a play on words with the governing party, the BJP, that they're now the CJP. And so their big call was for the resignation of the Minister of Education. And the Indian government held out for a while, for a couple of weeks, but now the Minister for Education has now resigned after, you know, 50,000 odd people were protesting. There was some excessive police action, and they decided, the government decided, look, at this point, we want to get the people off the streets. We're going to sacrifice the Minister for Education.
1: Is it what I find interesting is how significant and important education must be in this case, because we've had cases of there being cheating involved in exams and all sorts of things in Australia, and everyone goes, oh yeah, fair enough, we'll do an investigation, then it's all right again. So is it an indication of just how important education is in India and how important people feel about it?
0: I think that sense of like bitterness, of hopelessness, that, you know, I have so few opportunities and there's this one tiny lifeline, we're all competing for it, but the playing field isn't fair. I think that that's very strong. And that sense of shortage of jobs, I mean, I don't think we understand what that looks like as much. Like, I remember the World Bank president, Ajay Banga, was visiting Australia maybe a couple of years ago. And he was asked, you know, what worries you most? And he said, youth unemployment. Okay, that in the next 10 years, 1.2 billion young people are going to be graduating and needing a job. And we're creating about half that many jobs. Okay, and if you're a country, a very populous country like India with a lot of young people, you know, what does that turn into? Does that turn into, you know, this sort of political problem? It can turn into, you know, sort of migration problems, drug problems, conflict problems, gang problems. I mean, it's a real source of unrest. And so the Indian government is very scared about this, as other countries are, like China. We've seen in Nepal, you know, a youth wave of protests leading to governments being toppled. So I would say governments around the world are really, really concerned about youth unemployment and unrest.
1: In India, does it say a little bit about the caste system, or maybe the breaking down of the caste system, where people who have perhaps been in those lower castes have been seen as that is their lot in life, that also people are not prepared to do that, and especially young people?
0: Yeah, I think so. And the government jobs in particular, because they're more open. They shouldn't be about who you know. They should be about how well you do on the entrance exam. Those have been seen as a bit of a lifeline. And so I think that's why it was of such frustration to people that, you know, that this has been seen as tainted.
1: So this is one part of a huge problem as far as young people are seeing and they're wanting to see change. Are they strong enough to be able to create change?
0: Well, I mean, this would make them feel very powerful. A couple of weeks ago, it looked like it was petering out. And then, you know, with this, and of course, the Indian government came in very hard on this. They did an internet shutdown, as they've done, for example, in Kashmir, and they've made it, you know, really difficult for this movement to take off. But they still managed to get, you know, those 50,000 people in the streets. And I think you know, they showed that they were actually stronger in this circumstance than the government just saying, no, we're not going to listen to you.
1: Good. Fancy taking on young people and just cutting out their internet or being able to think that they can stop messaging getting through by doing that. Good luck with that.
0: Yes.
1: Really good luck with that. On a more positive note, let's take a look at what's been happening as far as a global justice report is concerned.
0: Look, this is something I watch a lot, Trev, because I think it's easy to get, you know, very negative about what's happening in the world, and the news by its nature looks at, you know, what's the latest and most dramatic development. But people are out there coming up with solutions. And I was really struck by this because it's Thomas Piketty. You remember the, you know, the French economist, probably the most famous French economist who looked at, you know, global capital. Mm-hmm. He's got a group of economists from around the world working on how do we create a more just world on two fronts? How do we look at both economic and ecological equity? And so, you know, we often, you know, we know how bad things are in terms of, you know, change, climate change. And I think that can lead people to think, you know, we are all doomed. It is unfixable. This shows that we can absolutely fix the, you know, make sure that we're keeping within the planet's limits, the ecological limits, and have a more, you know, good lives for people on the planet. And I think it came out as something like, you know, everyone could have around a bit under $100,000 a year, and we could keep within warming limits, but we have to do a lot of pretty dramatic things, particularly in terms of global taxation, you know, taxing our billionaires around the world, taxing multinational companies more. We do have to do things like change our eating habits, a lot less construction, a lot more culture, education, you know, more immaterial industries, but actually possible. And you look at that and then you say, well, there's a different sort of discussion. It's not just about can we make small changes on the edges? But if we want a fair world, here's what it would look like. Here's how we would go about it. So I found it fascinating to read that. The Global Justice Report out this month.
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1: Joining us this morning is Melissa Connolly-Tyler, Honorary Fellow, Asia Institute at the University of Melbourne, as we take a look at international affairs. That idea of equity, and I hate to be the downer in this conversation, Melissa, because we will make it more positive as we progress along, but that idea of equity depends on power sharing and whether or not those that have the power are prepared to not only share it, but to assist the people that don't have the power.
0: Yep. Absolutely, which means it's a really political idea. Hmm. I mean, one of the things the report really talked about is the way that billionaires, use their resources to try to persuade us that what's good for them is also good for us, you know, and I think we see that a lot. I think this is the question where we can say, well, you know, if you do the modelling, you can see that the vast majority of people, even in a very rich country like Australia, would be better off under a system like this, a system where we had that sort of, you know, global taxation. But will we be convinced of that, or will we be worried that any changes will, you know, which hurt multinationals, which hurts billionaires, are also going to hurt us?
1: That's the thing, isn't it? Because quite often when we see governments try to introduce policy, and this is all over the world, to introduce policy that will create greater equity, that quite often it isn't a groundswell of people who need that equity would be the people that would start to vote for people to support it. Do you know what I mean?
0: Yeah, no, and I do see that. I think, you know, so some people say, well, look, I'm working hard. I want to get richer. I don't want to, you know, my aspiration to be taxed. I see it a bit differently. I mean, I see tax as about how you create a fair society.
1: Yes.
0: And I prefer to live in a fair society. I used to live in the US and, you know, I didn't enjoy it. I don't enjoy being surrounded by people who are begging, who are unhappy. I'd rather give a bit of my money in tax and live in a place where it's a more enjoyable society to live in.
1: Melissa, do you think there is still this belief that trickle-down economics is relevant and is the way to go, that if the rich are making more money, then it trickles down, but economically it doesn't seem to be that way?
0: Yeah. I mean, I think some of these ideas are very tenacious. So that idea has been around a long time, and probably we believe in it without even thinking about it, you know. I mean, one of the truly scary stats at the moment, if you look at inequality, and Thomas Piketty's been really so strong on this, is we have more inequality today in the global system than we did just before the French Revolution in France. So I don't know if we've just got used to that. But this idea, you know, another world is possible, I know it's utopian, but it is something that people can rally around as well, and not just see that there are no options, but to say, well, we do have options and we do get to choose, you know. I find that hopeful.
1: And this has got nothing to do with you, Melissa, but this is an example of a text that says you're crazy commo lunatics. And then said get stuffed at the end. But, okay, that's just an example, is that there is always going to be people that will push back at the idea of positivity. I just want to have we just want to go to some calls. Steve, hello.
4: Good evening, Trevor.
1: What do you think about making the world a better place?
4: Well, the world needs to become a better place. And I've been watching a lot of podcasts on all this sort of stuff just recently. And for the world to become a better place, there needs to be a conscious awakening. And the more people that become consciously aware and awaken to this on a vibrational level, the world will then become a better place and less negativity.
1: Can you explain that, though?
4: Well, a lot of it has to do with what is going on in the world, and it's very negative, the wars and things. But there's also, it sounds a bit crazy, I know.
1: No.
4: There's also, are we the only beings in this universe out there? And I don't believe we are. So to get everybody to the place where it needs to be, there needs to be a conscious awakening.
1: Steve, can part of that conscious awakening be that we hear and we talk so much about the negativity and we believe that negativity, but we also need to be taking a look at a positive attitude to create change as well? That if you keep proliferating this idea of negativity and how bad things are, then that will continue?
4: That is right, mate. That is exactly right. The negativity will manifest and bigger and bigger.
1: I don't think that's a ridiculous comment, Melissa.
0: No, I agree. And I think, I mean, one of the things I feel I'm fighting against at the moment is this sense of fatalism in international affairs, you know, that the world's going to hell, there's nothing we can do about it. And I think that makes people passive. I think you've got to be able to look and say, well, there are cause for optimism. There are people working very hard to try to make the world a better place. And we should be part of that rather than feeling that it's all hopeless. The more I can bring that into people's minds, the better.
1: But But we hear that a lot in political discourse, where what we're hearing about all the time is the negativity and how things are so bad and things are going to be worse. And I'm not saying that they're not, that there are definitely negative things. But if we live in a world by which we believe that is a continual, then we need to find ways to create the change to make it more positive.
0: Absolutely. Well, look, I would say it's not everywhere. And to me, it's really striking on how different countries see this. So each year there's a global happiness index. Would you believe this? It actually exists. Mm. There are global happiness auditors who are going around the world and looking at which countries are happiest. And in Australia's case, you know, we have been going down. I think people are less hopeful about the future, which I do find depressing. But it doesn't correlate with what you might see from the outside. So, for example, in South Korea, which I'm sure we think of as, you know, wealthy, technological, bit hip and happening, yes?
1: Yep.
0: 3% of South Koreans say they think life is getting better and that they are happy. I mean, that seems to me extraordinary, whereas more than 50% of Indians do. Following on from, you know, maybe not all the young people, but a lot of people do feel life's getting better. And so it's a perception as much as it is a reality, if that makes sense, because, you know, clearly the average South Korean is better off than the average Indian, but they don't feel it.
1: I do like this text, which we've got to go because the news is coming up, but someone sent us that, yes, people have forgotten we're all interconnected. It's not just woo-woo, but it's quite practical.
0: Agreed.
1: I love the woo-woo. Hey, look, thank you very much, Melissa.
0: Thank you. Fantastic to speak, and good luck for the next stage in your life.
1: Thank you, Melissa Conley Tyler. It's time for the news.
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9: ABC News, good morning. I'm Noni Edwards. Ukraine's President Volodymyr Zelensky thanked his US counterpart Donald Trump for a productive meeting, saying the pair discussed licenses for the production of Patriot missiles. Israel's Prime Minister Benjamin Netanyahu has also held talks with Mr. Trump. The BBC's Katrina Parry is at the White House.
10: President Zelensky arrived very quietly earlier, just driving past us here through a side door, avoiding the fanfare of a formal greeting at the front entrance here that we've seen on past occasions. That's largely because this visit is a working one without all of the sort of ceremony that's attached to an official or a state visit. The reason why President Zelensky and Prime Minister Netanyahu are here is because they're going to attend the funeral of the US Senator Lindsey Graham.
9: Japan's Prime Minister has confirmed there have been human casualties as a result of a magnitude 7.1 earthquake that hit the country's southwest. Nick Parmeter reports.
11: The moment a major earthquake hits the city of Kumamoto on Japan's Kyushu Island, causing building collapses and sparking fires. Japan's Prime Minister Sanae Takeuchi says rescue efforts will continue through the night. In a social media post, she says there have been human casualties and says there are concerns for heat stroke with power outages and water supply issues amid heatwave conditions. A rescue operation is continuing at Aeon Mall Shopping Centre in Kumamoto, where several people are feared dead after a floor collapsed following the quake. Up to 30 workers are still missing. There's also fears for workers at a paper mill, which has seen its chimney collapse.
9: Political analysts say Victoria's new premier has made a strong start despite having only a few months to establish his leadership before the state election. Ben Carroll served in Parliament since 2012 but moved quickly on his first day to support a royal commission into alleged construction sector corruption and distance himself from his Labor predecessors. University of Melbourne political scientist Professor Andrea Carson says the announcements have given voters an early indication of the direction he intends to take.
12: Well, he doesn't have much time to show us, even though he's been in the parliament since 2012. But coming out so strongly today by declaring that he would support a royal commission, which was causing division within the party, and then making that declarative statement that he's not Andrews or Allen, I think is a really strong start for him.
9: Aviation manufacturer Airbus has completed a marathon test flight lasting more than 24 hours when an A350 jet being developed for record-beating commercial flights touched down in France from Melbourne. The test marks a key step in Qantas's Project Sunrise, which aims to launch the world's longest commercial passenger services by eliminating stopovers between Australia and Europe. Airbus says the aircraft remained in the air for 24 hours and 24 minutes, covering 23,075 kilometres without stopping, before landing at the plane's factory in Toulouse. Actors Angelina Jolie and Cate Blanchett are among public figures who are calling for refugee protections to be upheld. Legal safeguards for refugees are enshrined in the 1951 Refugee Convention. But many governments are tightening border controls amid near-record displacement worldwide as conflicts drag on. The UN Refugee Council, UN Refugee Agency, has issued a statement of support for the convention called The Promise, which has been signed by dozens of celebrities, athletes, business leaders and faith leaders. The Bureau of Meteorology is advising a severe weather warnings in place across alpine areas of New South Wales. Thredbo Top Station may be affected by damaging northwesterly winds, which are averaging 90 to 100 kilometres per hour, with peak gusts of around 110 kilometres per hour for areas above 1900 metres elevation. State Emergency Service advises that people should park vehicles under secure cover away from trees, power lines and drains. In sport, Australia's swimmers are continuing their domination at the Commonwealth Games in Glasgow, claiming 3 gold medals during the first hour of competition on the penultimate night of finals. Flynn Southam's triumphed in the men's 100-metre freestyle, finishing 0.61 seconds ahead of compatriot Kyle Chalmers, who took bronze. Jenna Forrester's continued her dream meet with victory in the women's 400-metre individual medley, while Kiralee Hayes won the women's 50-metre freestyle S13 final. On the track, Tori Lewis has set a new national record of 11 seconds flat in qualifying for the women's 100 metres. Lachlan Kennedy and Eddie Nketiah have both progressed to the final of the men's.
13: The forecast for Tasmania for Wednesday, showers statewide, frequent about the west and far south, with showers falling as snow above 600 metres. Possible hail in the west with northwesterly winds shifting southwesterly early. In Hobart, cloudy with a very high chance of showers, most likely in the morning and afternoon, a top of 10 degrees.
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1: Good morning. It is 6 minutes past five, 6 minutes past three in WA, 24 minutes to five in South Australia, and in the Northern Territory. Just before the news, we were having a chat about how it is that we can make the world a better place. And we had a lovely call from a listener who was talking about basically that a more positive message and a more positive, in inverted commas, vibe instead of a negative one is probably one of the ways to make the world a better place. Just an indication of some of the texts that have been coming through. University Kumbaya Economics. I totally agree with Steve. It's a positive conscious thought process. Kindly, says Alison, as I mentioned the text earlier, that says you're a crazy commo lunatics, get stuffed, was another text that came through. And then, yes, people have forgotten we are all interconnected. It's not just woo-woo, but practical. So we wanted to ask you this morning, is it okay to be woo-woo? You don't have to be very woo-woo. Or is it okay to be very woo-woo? But is it okay to have a sprinkling of woo-woo in the way that you think? 1-300-800-222. Text us on 0437-774-774. Are you a little bit woo-woo and you're quite comfortable with your woo-woo-ness? Or do you think that it's just completely and utterly rubbish to actually think in a woo-woo way? 1-300-800-222. Text us on 0437-774-774. I'm not sure if you can be woo-woo as far as finance is concerned, but Fiona Clark, Vantage Point Asset Management, joins us on the program. Hello, Fiona.
18: Good morning, Trent.
1: Are you a little bit woo-woo?
18: You have a guess. Just have a guess.
1: I think you are. I think you are. But how can you be woo-woo in finance?
18: It's funny that you should say that. My daughter actually took this amazing photo of me last week after doing radio with you at 5:05 a.m. So I'm in my pajamas and I have my computer screens with all of my prices in front of me. You know, look, imagine that Wall Street scene, right?
1: Yeah.
18: With me shuffling my tarot cards because I did my tarot card reading straight after I presented on radio. And she thought that that was the most amazing juxtaposition of finance data on screen with charting, you know, Reuters stuff. And the tarot cards being laid out. So, I am a little bit woo-woo. Yeah, I love it. And I love dropping in a meeting when something happens and I say something like, because I manifested that. And I'm actually telling the truth because I did. But, you know, whatever, that people look at me like, who is this crazy, crazy, crazy person? Mm.
1: Do we need to point out that part of the finance information that we bring you isn't brought to you by tarot cards?
18: Yeah.
1: Although manifestation's okay.
18: You can point out I don't use my tarot card readings for my predictions for what economic data will be.
1: True.
18: Yes, that is it's true that anything I say about finance is generally a function of pure and financial analysis rather than manifestation.
1: And
18: yes.
1: We should also point that out to Vantage Point Management, Asset Management, that is exactly what we have.
18: You do know that we're... Woo woo does work though, so it's worth noting that there is even a book called Why Woo Woo Works.
1: Is it?
18: And written by a scientist who his background is that he worked in the pharmaceutical industry, and he couldn't explain why the placebo effect, and about how the brain and where that all comes from, that healing capability. And that's where his research started. And, yeah, good book to read if you're interested. Why
1: and that
18: woo
1: is,
18: woo
1: I mean, that's a really good example of how woo-woo happens and
18: yes.
1: how it can manifest itself. So lovely. Fiona, tell us what's happening in finance that is not brought to us by any tarot reading.
18: Well, this is... All figures comes from the Reuters screen, not from my tarot cards. And I don't really have a lot to tell. Markets have moved in large turns at the moment. It's up over 1%. It's up 600 points. The S&P 500 is up a little bit. It's up 0.3% or 25 points. But the NASDAQ, which is the tech-heavy sector and lots of the semiconductor chip stocks in it, is actually down. It's down 15 points. And the themes that we're seeing overnight are the same that we've been seeing over the last few days, which is that we've got a US central bank meeting this time tomorrow. So markets a bit cautious ahead of that, as well as some big earnings in the US out over the week, including Amazon, Meta, Apple, and Microsoft. So they're the key themes, market a little bit weaker. Now, turning to European markets, generally a bit stronger there, up about 0.33%. The UK market up 0.8%, Germany up 0.4%, and French market up 0.6%. Now the oil price is down a little bit more overnight. We've got it currently down. I actually don't have my live prices in front of me, but down 3.95% about 5 minutes ago to $79.35 a barrel. The spot gold price is also down 1.3% to $52.20. And iron ore I've got here down 0.1% to $97.90 a ton. In terms of things to look out for, the futures are suggesting an extremely strong open this morning, up 75 points, which is about 0.8%. So it does look like we're going to have a good day. But the big news for us today is we've got inflation numbers. Now, the market is expecting that the headline rate will stay unchanged at 4% on an annual basis, and the underlying rate, the core rate, will increase slightly to 3.7%. Keep in note, this series will be a confusing one because we've got the new monthly data series as well as the old quarterly data series, so there'll be a bunch of numbers if it gets confusing. I know you're all watching out for that. In other things to look out for, probably worth mentioning the Aussie dollar. to 69.76 US cents. It's trading at 52.49 pence, 61.26 euro cents, and 114.29 Japanese yen. And I'm off to find out what my day is going to look like in the woo-woo world.
1: In the woo-woo world. Do you think it's a negative term? I've got a definition of here that says often used by skeptics in a mocking and dismissive way. Well, I think it's sort of a little bit positive to be called a little bit woo-woo.
18: Yeah, I do. That it's your own cup of tea, isn't it? If that's even a phrase. I don't mind being called woo-woo. I see woo-woo as being a more holistic description. It sort of says you're in tune with the more spiritual side of yourself. But, yeah, I can understand it. There is certainly in some circles a negative connotation. Woo-woo is a little bit may imply not quite right, not quite there, a little bit unstable.
1: And the best thing about it, Fiona, is saying it.
18: and trying not to get tongue-tied. Yes. Yes.
1: Yeah. See you, Fiona.
18: Bye.
1: Fiona Clark, Vantage Point Asset Management. So there's the juxtaposition between finance and woo-woo. It does exist. If you want to join us, 1-300-800-222.
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1: 1-300-800-222. We are investigating woo-wooism. Would you like to join us? Do you think it's okay to be a little bit woo-woo? Do you think it's okay to be very, very woo-woo? The definition I have here is that informal term used to describe unscientific beliefs, mysticism, or alternative spirituality. There we go. Someone said it can also refer to an alcoholic cocktail. Well, I don't see that as being woo-woo. Hello, Kate Mead, ABC reporter.
24: Hello, Trevor Chappell.
1: Are you a bit woo-woo?
24: Oh, I'm a little bit woo-woo. I've just got a good sprinkling of it, I would say. There's just things in life that you can't explain. I don't care. There's just things in life and that you can't quite put your finger on it is, but you know that, you know, it's just a bit woo-woo and that's okay.
1: I do like saying it. I don't know if I'm woo-woo or not. I'll have to think
24: about
1: it.
24: You would have to have a bit of woo-woo in you. There must be a bit of when you go out and you see a perfect surf break or something like that and everything falls in line for a magical day and you just know you're going to have a great day, that's more than just a good outlook on life. That's a little bit of woo-woo.
1: All right. Well, maybe you are a
24: Says me
1: bit.
24: Who's not a professor in woo-woo but does like a little woo-woo.
1: If you'd like to define woo-woo or if you think that you are a little bit woo-woo and you're comfortable with that, do other people not like the fact that you're a little bit woo-woo? 1-300-800-222. Woo-woo, I think you mean things that happen without scientists being able to explain what they mean or why it's happening. But just remember, absence of evidence is not evidence of absence.
24: Oh. You know, I thought I was going to get up today and have a pretty standard day, and now my brain is working very hard at 16 minutes past five.
1: Yeah. Peter's there. Hello, Peter.
25: Yes, good morning. Woo-woo, certainly some value, and it's in different levels, and I can give you examples of juxtapositions. A highly recommended and considered responsible accounting.
24: Minutes past five.
1: Yeah. Peter's there. Hello, Peter.
25: Yes, good morning. Woo-woo, certainly some value, and it's in different levels, and I can give you examples of juxtapositions. A highly recommended and considered responsible accounting firm got in strife because after helping the government decide how to share the equity better, they were advising their own clients in advance how to avoid it. And then you have another person suggesting that instead of a 10-cent refund on our drink bottles, why don't we turn it to 20 cents? And that will benefit the people who are collecting them, because if they're making the effort, they deserve a better reward.
1: That's a little bit woo. It's very practical woo-woo.
24: It's I'm not sure if it is woo-woo. It just sounds very like here's what happened here and here's what happened here. Where's the magic sprinkle part I'm missing?
1: The magic sprinkle part. Actually, it's very weak. Woo-woo means you've got a little bit of room for magic. Thanks for believing in the human spark.
24: Now, there we go. Thanks, Peter, for that. I'm still trying to work out the woo-woo in it, but, yeah. You know, it's a very practical, good story.
1: We do like it. Let's take a look at practical stories because that's what you're here for.
24: Is it, though?
1: We've got a new Victorian Premier in Victoria.
24: Well, actually, this story deserves its own theme song. Yes, ladies and gentlemen, if you are not aware, this is the theme song of Game of Thrones. If you're not aware of what Game of Thrones is, essentially it's a great big long season series that goes on and on and on, and it is the fight between the kings and the queens, like Queen Cersei of Lannister and King Robert Baratheon and, you know, the Queen of Dragons, and everyone's trying to get this Game of Thrones. Well, that, my friends, is what it has been like living in Victoria, watching the Labor Party scramble, watching the Liberal Party, like a little bit look joyful, I might say, at times. And I thought, oh, I hope your house is in order, just to be along the Game of Thrones kind of way. But we do now have a new Premier in Victoria. Ben Carroll will serve his first day today as the Victorian Premier. And in his

0: His first act, he has promised a royal commission into corruption in the construction sector, a special prosecutor, and a fast track follow the money powers for IBAC. So all eyes are now on Ben Carroll today. It just was huge yesterday. And for the people in the ABC building, you know, it was, people were running around, there was, you know, and I just kept thinking, this just looks like Game of Thrones to me, but maybe I'm a bit woo-woo.
1: Maybe just that little bit. But I don't know.

0: more intelligent conversation.
1: Oh, I can't guarantee that in the next 10 minutes.
0: Guarantee it, Craig, as we take a look at a new report into mortgages.
2: Yeah, so ASIC are releasing a major report. Now, it's reviewing the mortgage offset account practices of 8 major banks. The accounting for about, this accounts for about 70% of the home loan market. So already Australian consumers have been paid out around $55 million in compensation for being wrongly charged interest when offset accounts weren't correctly linked to those mortgages. However, the ASIC report is expected to show that outdated IT systems and poor processes mean many more consumers might have been charged more interest than they should have. So we'll have our business reporters on this. You'll hear about this more in your news. And it, you know, whenever these stories come in, I don't know about you, Trevor, but I always just, it makes me go, oh, I should probably check in on that mortgage. What are we paying at the moment? Have we had a little look at this for a little while? These are what these stories do for me personally anyway.
0: We've got a text here from a calculus teacher.
2: Oh, they must believe in woo-woo.
0: I definitely am okay with woo-woo. I teach calculus mathematics to high school kids, but when I create topics or test my year 12 advanced mathematics, I always put a cartoon at the front, especially a Pokemon. My juxtaposition is to try and make light of a serious subject.
2: Oh, see? That's it. Keep the engagement going.
0: Update on Punch the Monkey.
2: Do you know who Punch the Monkey
0: no,
2: is?
0: That's
2: you
0: why
2: look
0: I said
2: very
0: it.
2: Committed.
0: Did I have that look on my face?
2: You did a little bit. Look, for those that aren't aware of Punch the Monkey, he is a viral monkey that captured the hearts world, you know, the world's hearts. He was born in a Japanese zoo, and his mum abandoned him for whatever reasons, and zookeepers had to raise him. And so sad were they for this little monkey and wanting to wrap him up in love that they gave him this plush little orange teddy bear that was also like a little monkey. And then this Punch monkey with his toy would cart it everywhere, and it would, you know, nap with it and cuddle with it and do all these things. Well, the world fell in love. People flooded the city of Japan's zoo. Yeah. Oh, I'm sorry, I had a mental pause
0: there.
2: I think the woo-woo kicked in.
0: No, you're just you were just concentrating. It's fine.
2: I was about to go, is it City of Japan? That sounds weird.
0: Yeah, yeah.
2: But anyway, so they flooded. Anyway, he's just turned 1 year old. Zookeepers have given an update. The world loved him so much. He's received over 2,500 cards. Don't ask me how the monkey's going to read it. I don't know. But 2,500 cards, they've put him up in his wall. He's now fully integrated with a troop of more than 60 monkeys, but he still sleeps with his little toy, and it's gorgeous. And that's what the world, you know, this little baby Punch the Monkey is doing okay.
0: I have seen him.
2: Oh, good.
0: So I feel
2: did you
0: now.
2: Wait until I'd finished the story before you tell me that?
0: Yeah, no, I didn't want to interrupt.
2: Because I was doing so well with the story.
0: I'm loving the story. We'll find out what's happening as far as the Commonwealth Games are concerned. Kate Mead will stay with us as we have a chat with Bill McDonald, ABC broadcaster, with the latest on the Commonwealth Games. Hello, Bill.
3: Oh, you guys, woo-woo, Punch Monkeys, Commonwealth Games. Where does that fit into the conversation this morning? I don't know. You've got it all covered.
0: There's a lot of positivity involved as far as the Commonwealth Games are concerned, so share it with us.
3: Absolutely. Well, we've started another day five. We're at the halfway point of these games, and we've got another 5 gold medals in the bag. So nice way to start, particularly with gymnastics. We've had a great gymnastics meet at the Com Games in Glasgow. Gold to Victoria Brianna Scott. That's her second. It was the second for the day for the Australians, and their 26th gold of the games. It was a sensational balance beam performance from her, and she also took out gold in the teams all round, and she had a silver as well. So it's been a great games for our gymnast. And the other one was to South Australian-born Jesse Moore, who won his first Commonwealth Games gold in the arena. So he had a great routine in the men's parallel bars. So he already had a couple of bronze team medals as well. So good start in the gymnastics. In the pool, we've come out off the blocks in every sense of the word. The women's 50-metre S13 freestyle, gold to Queenslander Kirrily Hayes. And that started the gold rush pretty much on this day today. That was her third medal, her second gold, and bronze to Jenna Jones. So that was a great start to the meet. And the 100

0: freestyle final. Bit of a boil over here. King Kyle Chalmers, he got beaten. And Flynn Southam, his first international win. He is the Commonwealth champion in the 100 freestyle. And Chalmers finished up with a bronze in that one. And gold to Jenna Forrester, who's had a wonderful games as well in the 400 individual medley final. And that's added to her 400. She got a bronze in the 400. This is on day one. You may remember she got a bronze in the 400 metres. Went to the to get that up the victory podium, then had to get off there and go straight to the final of the 200 backstroke. And she won gold in that. So well done to her. That's been the start in the pool. The big news today is on the track. We've got the long-anticipated high jump showdown between Oleschlagers and Patterson, the two Aussies. But it's raining cats and dogs in Glasgow today, and the high jump final has to be put on hold. That's how bad the rain is. So we'll have to wait and see what happens in that one. In the 100 metres semi-finals, this is the big event today. We'll get the final a bit later on. We're going really well. We've got three blokes through to the final. Lockie Kennedy's the leading contender. He broke the 10-second barrier again. He was 1/100th of a second outside the Australian record. So he's through. Rowan Browning, he finished fourth in his semi. He didn't make the final, unfortunately. Unfortunately, Eddie Nketiah from the ACT, he is through as well. And in the women's, Tori Lewis, the Queenslander, she set a national record to win her opening 100-metre semi in a time of 11 flat. That broke a previous record of 11.04, which was only set last week. So we're in pretty good shape coming into the sprints. And also in the men's 800, the heats, we've got all our three Aussies through. Peter Boll from Victoria, Luke Boys and Peyton Craig as well. So it's been a good start, a very good start. The 3x3 basketball, we're through to the semis, the 3x3, I should say, and the wheelchair basketball comp. And the netballers are in action today as well against Malawi. That's a bit of a wrap-up so far as to what we've got in front of us today.
1: Now, Bill, I'm curious about this. This is a bit of a sweeping statement, but tell me, in the Commonwealth Games, the Australians, we do well early. Yep. We, like, pull in all these medals and we start getting really excited. And then as the games start to taper off a little bit, so do we. Are we going to hold? Are we covered for all the rest of the sports that are still yet to play out? Or do we just ride on this great success that we've had right now?
0: No, I think we can keep going in these games. We've got some real depth in our track and field team, which is going to be one of the talking points out of these games, I think. We'll wait and see. But, yep, we dominate in the pool, no doubt about that, and we will finish off. Incidentally, we need five more medals to equal our best ever swim haul at a Commonwealth Games, which is 28. We started the day with 23, and what have we got now? I think we're almost close to that. Track and field, though, we're going to go really well. We've already got the 10,000-metre women's gold. We've got the high jump, where both Nicola Oleschlagers and Eleanor Patterson should be vying for the gold. We've got the men's 100 metres. Lockie Kennedy's a chance of winning that. And Tori Lewis, she's a medal chance as well. I think we've got a lot of opportunities in track. We haven't even started the cycling yet in the velodrome. And as I said, we've won, it's probably one of our best gymnastics comm games with 9 medals all up. It's all finished now in the gymnastics, but 4 gold, a silver. Kennedy's a chance of winning that. And Tori Lewis, she's a medal chance as well. I think we've got a lot of opportunities in track. We haven't even started the cycling yet in the velodrome. And as I said, we've won, it's probably one of our best gymnastics comm games with 9 medals all up. It's all finished now in the gymnastics, but 4 gold, a silver, and 4 bronze, that puts us second on the gymnastics medal tally behind Canada. So, yes, I think we can certainly keep the medals coming outside of the pool.
2: And we'll hear more about it from you as well, Bill. Thank you.
0: Good on you, guys.
2: Bill McDonald, ABC broadcast with all the latest on the Commonwealth Games. Text saying, I've never heard so much drivel in my entire life. Thank you for your text.
1: You know, some mornings is just what they are.
2: This is not to do with you. This is to do with the woo-woo business.
1: I'm outraged.
2: You're outraged. Text here saying, we're all part of the ecological, harmonic, vibration and dynamic oneness of which all life depends, whether we like it or not. This is from Mikhail, the grand funnel master of woo-woo. Is that how you become a grand funnel master?
1: I don't even know what that is, honestly, but just a little bit.
2: I don't care.
1: A sprinkle of woo-woo. If you want to give yourself a title, that's okay too.
2: And if grand

0: Funnel Master should be the title that is given, then so it should be.
1: Hey, Trevor, we're going to do something exciting tomorrow.
0: I've got to read something, so
1: you do.
0: You're gone.
1: That's what it is.
0: Oh.
1: Is this my introduction? I'm keeping you on track.
0: Thank you. You can watch the last hour of this program on Facebook tomorrow. So just get to the ABC Melbourne Facebook page from 5 a.m. Australian Eastern Standard Time on Thursday to spend the last hour of the overnight program with me and with us.
1: I'm going to paint a face. How does that sound? I'll do the smash repairs.
0: Even, nice.
1: And we'll be here to cheer you on.
0: I'll give more of that information as we go on. Thanks, Kate.
1: See you, Trevor.
2: In your neighbourhood,
3: Spirit of Tasmania 5 is set to leave Hobart today.
2: Around the nation,
4: teachers will go on strike
2: or across the globe.
4: The US President says he's reinstated a naval blockade on Iran.
5: You'll hear it. 936 ABC Hobart.
6: ABC News. Good morning, I'm Simon Lauder. Japan's Prime Minister has warned the danger is far from over after a magnitude 7.1 earthquake struck the southwest island of Kyushu. There are fears the quake has caused fatalities in the city of Kumamoto, where staff at a shopping centre are trapped and a paper mill sustained serious damage with workers inside. Around 300,000 people have been instructed to go to evacuation centres and hundreds of soldiers have been deployed to help with rescue operations. Sanaya Takaichi says the threat of aftershocks is considerably high.
7: To those in areas that experienced strong shaking, the risk of building collapses and landslides remains high. Please avoid entering dangerous areas and take all precautions to ensure your safety.
6: Israel's defence minister has told the military to prepare to seize and occupy a refugee camp in the West Bank. Middle East correspondent Matthew Doran reports.
8: For the last few days, waves of violent Israeli settler attacks have hit Palestinian communities, and a sweeping Israeli security crackdown has been launched after two Israeli settlers and four Palestinians were killed in a shooting attack near the city of Nablus. Defence Minister Israel Katz has now instructed the IDF to prepare to seize and occupy an as-yet unnamed Palestinian refugee camp, a plan which sounds similar to the military offensive launched by Israel in the north of the West Bank in early 2025. That led to the displacement of tens of thousands of people, as Israel said it was targeting terrorist hotspots, and it's fueling fears another upheaval is about to hit the West Bank.
6: US President Donald Trump has held closed-door meetings with the leaders of Israel and Ukraine, who are in Washington, for the funeral of one of their strongest Republican supporters. North America correspondent Lauren Day reports.
9: The funeral of Republican Senator Lindsey Graham has brought together US politicians and world leaders, including Israel's Benjamin Netanyahu and Ukraine's Volodymyr Zelensky. After the outspoken defence hawk's sudden death, the pair used the occasion to make their own cases for continued support of their respective military operations. In a post on social media, President Zelensky said he'd had a good meeting with President Trump in which they discussed air defence systems. Prime Minister Netanyahu released a smiling photo of his own Oval Office meeting hours after President Trump expressed frustration with the Israeli leader for his apparent attempts to pressure him to continue attacking Iran.
6: Australia's overtaken China as the dominant lender and infrastructure investor in the Pacific. Here's Foreign Affairs reporter Stephen Jedgetts.
10: This year's Pacific Aid Map by the Lowy Institute shows that Australia's maintained its position as the region's largest aid donor by far. But the data also shows that it's now the most significant lender as well, replacing China, which has pulled back loans in the region significantly this decade. In total, Australia provided around 37% of all development spending across the Pacific, ahead of New Zealand at 11%, the US at 8%, and China at 6%.
6: The financial regulator ASIC has released a review into Australia's housing market and failures linked to offset accounts. Here's business reporter Adelaide Miller.
11: For years now, those with a mortgage and an offset account may have been unknowingly paying more interest than they should have been. That's because ASIC has found weaknesses in how Australian banks have set up, monitored and managed offset accounts. Almost 3.3 million Australian households have a mortgage, and Australians held about $349 billion in offset accounts as of March this year, up 28% over the last 2 years. Banks have already paid more than $55 million in customer compensation for offset account failures, with more compensation likely on the way.
6: Non-stop commercial flights between Australia's east coast and Europe are

0: We're a step closer, with a test flight touching down in southern France from Melbourne after more than 24 hours in the air. Nick Parmeter reports.
1: On Tuesday morning in the French city of Toulouse, an Airbus A350 touched down, coming from slightly further afield than usual. The aircraft manufacturer says the jet spent 24 hours and 24 minutes in the air, covering 23,075 kilometres without stopping before landing at its factory. It marks a key step in Qantas's Project Sunrise, aiming to launch the world's longest commercial passenger services by eliminating stopovers between Australia's east coast and Europe. The aim is to have the first flights between Sydney and London operating next year. Popular flight tracking site Flight Radar 24 said the trip was the second most tracked flight ever on its channels.
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5: Good morning. Wednesday, the 29th of July, and it's really cold outside today. It feels like minus two. There's showers pretty much expected all day and a top just of 10 degrees. So proper winter. But we'll warm your heart and your brain here this morning on Breakfast, where you'll get to meet one of the four Tasmanians nominated for a Eureka Prize, one of the highest accolades in science. We'll take you to the Com Games, of course, and explore all of that. And it's Trickier Conversations today. And the question is about the Com Games. Is it just me? I love my country, but these games make me feel a bit ill with the crowing domination in the pool and the obsession with gold. Where's the line between celebrating success and jingoistic nationalism? And I wonder what your take is on that. Are you like, gold, gold, Aussie, Aussie, oi, oi, love this, nah, it's good. Is there a point where you start to go, oh, come on, show us some other sports, talk about something else. Is it national pride? Is it nationalism? 0438 922 936. And we might take a look at a plan to trap a whole bunch of feral cats at Dodgers Ferry and eliminate them. Apparently they're running wild there. What's the cat situation in your suburb? Let me know, 0438 922 936. And would you like to see a similar sort of program there for the feral cats? This is Cher, top of 10 at 6 right now.

0: Cher, if I could turn back time 22:06. Tony and Colebrook responding to today's trickier conversation. Is this orgy of self-celebration about gold medals nationalism? Is it a bit much? Is it just pride? Tony says continually patting ourselves on the back for more Commonwealth gold is like two kids saying my dad is better than your dad. Do kids still do that? Is that a thing? Or is everyone like just dad's a bit funny? I don't know. I'm not sure. 19:06. I don't know if you heard this yesterday, but Andy Gall got out with a couple of kids and their dad, a stepdad, who is renovating a Ford Fairlane. Now that's Australian pride right there.
1: Evenings. I'm trying to shell prawns at the moment for our dinner.
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0: A couple of 18-year-olds from Glenorchy bought a 1986 Ford Fairlane stretch limo. Well, you know, it's their parents' fault. They're like, you guys need a project for the holidays. So this has gone about as far as a project can go. Andy Gall is chatting with the new owners, Steve and Nick, to find out what the future holds for this beautiful machine.
5: We saw this thing on social media, a Ford Fairlane stretched limousine, right? Now, I didn't even know there was such a thing. I know I was familiar with the Ford Fairlane from 1986, but to see a stretched version, a limousine, nothing quite says I love you like a stretched Fairlane. And here it is. I'm right in front of it now. Look, I mean, it's seen better days.
0: Yeah.
5: It's corroded, and the stories it could tell, probably some of them aren't broadcastable. But we're going to find out what its future holds. So we've got Steve here. Good morning.
6: Good morning.
5: And we've got two 18-year-olds motivated to be busy. We've got Nick. Good morning, Nick.
7: Good morning.
5: And we've got Cooper. Good morning.
8: Good morning.
5: Tell us, how did you come across this stretched limo Ford Fairlane?
8: Oh, we were just scrolling Marketplace one day and came along it and thought it would be a good idea to just go out and buy it.
0: Did you have a castle moment where you were like, Steve, there's a Ford Fairlane on here. And Steve, did you say, what are they asking?
6: Yes, exactly right. So they're asking too much.
5: Yeah.
6: So we went to obviously lowball them very badly, and then we negotiated from there.
5: It's in a real state, to be fair. If we can describe it, it does look desperately tired. But I think
6: if you dress it up, it's shabby chic.
5: If it was a house, you'd say it's got good bones.
6: Yeah, it's the worst idea we've had and the best idea all at once.
5: And what a great project to try and fix it. So inside, Nick, can you describe what's inside?
7: Well, there is two seats facing each other. There is a lot of dirt. We ripped out the carpet, most of it, trying to clean it up a bit. There is a few surprising things in there. Like,
5: you're wearing one of the surprising things on your head because you found what looks like a chauffeur's hat.
7: Yes, so that's what the driver wears when the car's running and driving.
5: I mean, there's some alarming statistic. I think we're losing three limousines a week in Tasmania. So.
6: Yeah, it's a financial crisis, and we're trying to bring that back because we believe every household deserves a stretch limo.
5: Oh, a house isn't a home without a stretch limo. So under here, like if I flip back the rear registration plate, that's where the fuel pump is. That's how you get the fuel into the vehicle. And as you say, inside, it's got what you would expect from a limousine, front and rear facing. Back seat, so it's quite it's big, is it? What's it like to drive? Have you driven it yet, Nick?
7: Yes, so we had Cooper in the back, and to talk to each other from the back, you have to pretty much yell because it's that long.
5: What's it like in the back? I mean, I imagine you were sat in the back with an iced bottle of champagne.
8: Yeah, the seats are very, very comfy. They're very soft, like a couch. It's
0: and
8: quite relaxing.
0: And the car runs
8: when you want to talk to your friends.
5: The car runs. Well, Cooper, can you get in the car? Because I believe it does run. So imagine if it's going to pull up outside Lady Baldy Spudswell's house and pick her up to take her to some fancy opera.
0: Yeah, yeah.
5: Then this is what you would hear. So Cooper pulls up in the... He's wearing the hat now and in the Ford Fairlane limousine. Turn her on, Cooper, please, if you could. Okay, don't worry about turning on. Try and see if you can you hit the horn? Because Lady Baldy Spudswell is just arranging her pearl necklace. So, milady, I believe your carriage arrived.
0: I can hear how much joy it's bringing you already. Now, here's the thing, guys, is that I'm getting married on the 16th of August.
5: Yeah. Yes, you are.
0: What are the chances?
5: Well, that's interesting.
0: What are the chances?
6: Have you thought about a horse-drawn limousine?
5: That would be beautiful.
0: If you want to put horses on that, yeah.
5: How many horses would it take to tow this? You know, you talk about some cars having horsepower, but how many horses would it take to pull this? Let's call it a wreck.
6: 53 Shetland ponies or 6 Clydesdales.
5: What an image that would be. Oh, wow, is the future Miss Goddard could arrive?
6: It's bleak for this, but once it's running, we can book you in for the 6th.
5: I think you've got a first gig, Rick's wedding. Oh, yeah. He wants to be picked up in it. What's the chances, Nick?
7: Oh, it'll happen.
5: Hey, optimism of an 18-year-old.
0: Yeah, do you guys have your licences? Just where are you at on that process?
6: They have their P plates, okay. And this is P plate legal.
0: No way, is it?
5: What a great band they would be, P plate legal.
0: How does it corner?
6: Terribly. Have you ever driven a boat on the road?
0: Okay.
6: It's because it brings that fanciness to society. It's like driving a yacht on wheels.
5: Mm. If anybody else has got a limousine, because as a novelty vehicle, that's interesting. So the call does go out. If someone's listening to this going, well, you know, what are they laughing about? Limousines, it's the best thing I ever bought was a limo. So a 1986 Ford Fairlane stretch limo is residing in Glenorchy, and we've got two 18-year-olds that are looking to not return it to its former glory, but to reinterpret the limo, aren't you?
0: There's Andy Gall there on 936 ABC Radio Hobart with Stephen, Nick and Cooper and their Ford Fairlane limousine. They're trying to get it ready for leavers, so we will be following this renovation journey. Nothing says Australia like a renovation journey than that. I can't wait to hear more about it. Weather coming your way and Commonwealth Games Cross in just a second.

0: 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It is 10 to 6. Weather and Commonwealth Games update are next.
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3: 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Blue skies, an extra jumper and a walk on the beach in Wellies.
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0: 10 to 6, it's 6 degrees at the moment, feels like 2. Showers right through today and marine wind warnings as well, with wind gusting up to 39 kilometres per hour. And the showers will persist through the afternoon, west to northwesterlies to 20 kilometres per hour. They'll turn southwesterly to 35 kilometres per hour in the morning and then westerly in the evening. So it's just going to come at you from everywhere. A strong wind warning for the Derwent Estuary with winds to 25 knots. They'll go southwesterly to 30 knots, then west to southwesterly to 25 knots. Seas below half a metre, but they'll get up to a metre around midday today. Sunrise at 7:26, low tide at 9:20 a.m. High tide at 11:41, and we'll get rained on today and tomorrow, and then Friday, Saturday, Sunday, it's clear and a little bit warmer. So a really properly wintry day today. Do take care out there, and I'll be with you as everyone's getting into school and work this morning. Bill McDonald is experiencing some, or aware of at least some incredible weather where the Commonwealth Games are right now. Bill, how wet is it?
4: Oh, well, all your lovely listeners in the Apple Isle, well, you'll be feeling at home because in Glasgow it's raining cats and dogs at the moment, which is wreaking havoc on the track and field events. And we've got the big events on today, some of the big events that we're hanging out for. And in fact, I'm talking about the high jump final, the women's high jump final between Ola Schlagers and Patterson, the two Aussies that are expected to go head-to-head for the gold medal. And they're both going to have to probably go over 2 metres. Both world champs, one's current, one's former. But at this stage, they haven't been able to start the competition. It is that wet. There are some media areas that can't be accessed, and they've paused competition in the high jump. So we'll have to wait on that one. But earlier, we had some great action in the men's and women's sprints, and great news. We've got three Aussie guys through to the final of the men's 100, the blue riband event, as they call that in track and field. Lockie Kennedy's the fastest qualifier for us. He broke 10 seconds again, which is phenomenal for the fourth time that he's done that. He was just 1/100th outside the Australian record in his semi-final. So a pretty phenomenal performance from him. Rowan Browning, unfortunately, he ran his best race time for the year, a 10:14, but unfortunately, that doesn't mean he gets into the final. So he'll miss out. But ACT's Eddie and Ketia, the big unit is through as well with a 10:03. So that's exciting for the men's. I think we'll get the final somewhere a little bit later on, closer to about 6:45 this morning our time. In the women's, really exciting for Tori Lewis, the Queenslander. She has set the national record. She won the opening semi of her event, and she ran it in a time of 11 flat, which broke her previous record of 11:04, which she set only a week ago. She is in superb form. So she did a 10:98, but with the wind assistance, it comes back to a flat 11. So a wonderful performance from her. In the pool, we're winning more gold as well today. So,
0: Bill, you're sounding fatigued and jaded now.
4: No, I'm loving it.
0: Oh, God.
4: I know we started with 23. We need 28 to equal our best ever pool performance at a Commonwealth Games. And we've come off this morning. Let's see, we've got 1, 2, 3. We've got 3 already. And the broadcaster is staggering the coverage today. Live athletics and the swims are on relay. So I'm trying to keep track of everything. We want a gold in the women's 50-metre S13 freestyle final to kick us off. Well done to Kiralee Hayes, the 22-year-old out of Queensland. She started the gold surge today. That's her third medal. She's and her second gold. Well done to her. In the 100 freestyle final, this was a bit of an upset, I guess. Flynn Southam, his first international win. WA-born, reps for New South Wales. He trains at Bond Uni on the Gold Coast. He's representing everybody there, it seems. But he beat King Kyle Chalmers to bronze. Chalmers hasn't lost a 100-metre freestyle final to an Australian on an international stage in a decade that he's been on the scene. So Southam absolutely wrapped with that. His favourite food is the Colonel's chicken and a steak. So there's a little bit of hope for all of us. Not giving out any brand names, of course, but I think we can work out what we're talking about here.
0: What a relief.
4: Yeah. Yeah, he runs a swim and coaching mentoring business as well, so that might do all right off the back of this gold. And in the 400 metres individual medley final for the women, Jenna Forrester has saluted again. That's her third medal, her second gold. So well done to her. And a couple more goals. Our gymnasts have rounded out what's been a really good Commonwealth Games. We've won 9 medals all up, with another 2 golds today. Victoria and Brianna Scott. That was the 26th gold of the Games for the Aussies. It was a sensational balance beam performance. Well done to her. She also had a gold in the teams all round earlier in the meet. And for Jesse Moore, his first Commonwealth Games gold medal in the arena. So it was a great routine on the men's parallel bar. So our netballers are in action today, our 3x3 basketballers as well. The men's wheelchair 3x3 is through to the semi-finals. So much action still ahead today.
0: And Bill, like, analysis-wise, we're performing disproportionately for our size of population. Are we going to have a whole bunch of delegations from all over the world flying over here to find out what we're doing? Like, what are we doing right? Is it the AIS?
4: Oh, we've always been a powerhouse in swimming. We know that. And some of the times are really up there, which is how you gauge the level of performance. Yes, it's not Olympics. It's not a world championships. The Americans and some of the big players, China and many of the Russian athletes are not there. But our times are really good. We produce great athletes. Yes, we punch above our weight in many ways, and I know there's always a lot of discussion about whether there's enough funding that goes towards building our athletes up, and it could probably be improved. But, gee, we do well with what we've got. And I think what's going to surprise a few out of this is, depending on how we go, is how we perform in the track and field. We've got so much depth at these Comm Games. It's really exciting for the future, and particularly looking towards LA 2028, the Olympics, and then in Brisbane 2032. There's some great depth in our track and field, and we'll see some of that over the next couple of days. And we haven't even started with the velodrome stuff yet either for our cyclists. So there's heaps to look forward to. And yes, I think people will be looking, and other countries and the Americans will be looking at this and going, gee, those times are really good. We're not there, but those times will stand up and they're setting some good marks.
0: And interesting to see how they go in the pan packs, because it's not all the same swimmers either. Bill McDonald, thanks very much. Appreciate it. Talk to you tomorrow.
4: Thanks, Rick.
0: Bill McDonald, ABC Commonwealth Games reporter on 936 ABC Radio Hobart. Coming up today, our trickier conversations is all about the Games. I love my country, but these Games make me feel a bit ill with the crowing domination in the pool and obsession with gold. Where's the line between celebrating success and nationalistic flag waving? And Tony and Colebrook said, if you keep patting yourself on the back for Commonwealth gold, it's like kids saying my dad's better than your dad. Bit of a weak boast. I wonder what your feeling is about that. 0438 922 936. Is it pride, or is it going beyond that to something maybe a little bit darker? In Today on Toast, a shocking story about, it seems good initially, booksellers and rare and antique booksellers across Europe and America are getting an absolute boon of people buying up their books. They're walking out the door. But it seems that they're going to AI data centres, being absorbed, and then pulped and burned. And if you're anything like me, if you hear people burning books, it really gives you nauseating chills. Always feels like it's the turn of something really very dark about to happen. That, and also fascinating stats about Australia's marriage and divorce rates, just out of the Australian Bureau of Statistics. I always love these rates, and they tell a really interesting story. But what is the most popular day to get married on? It's based around an idea I had never considered. And it's such a good one too. That's coming up right now. News at 6 o'clock.
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7: that really indicates that there's a lot of room for improvement under our Tasmanian planning framework.
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0: Good morning, Scout Wallen with ABC News. Japan's Prime Minister says there have been casualties as a result of a magnitude 6.8 earthquake in the country's southwest. The quake has caused building collapses, power outages, and has ripped up roads. There are fears around 30 people are trapped in a shopping centre in the city of Kumamoto, as well as workers at a paper mill in the same city on Kyosho Island. Tsunae Takaichi says life will take priority above all else in the government's disaster response.
1: We have already confirmed extensive damage, including casualties, collapsed buildings, damaged roads, and fires. I would first like to extend my deepest sympathies to all those affected by the disaster.
0: To local news, Hobart Deputy Mayor Zelinda Sherlock has reiterated how sorry she is for taking bags of snacks and drinks from a council lounge over several years. Jessica Moran has more.
2: In a tearful interview on 936 ABC Hobart, Ms. Sherlock said she was sorry, had made a mistake and was only human when asked why she took snacks from Town Hall. She's ruled out resigning over the stoush and said she took the snacks as she does a lot of work from home.
3: The bulk of my work is sometimes done at home.
2: Several Hobart City councillors have been pushing for action to be taken against Ms. Sherlock. Councillor Louise Elliott tabled a motion calling for an investigation. It was debated at last night's council meeting behind closed doors. The outcome is expected to be released in the meeting minutes later this week.
0: A review from the financial regulator ASIC reveals those with a mortgage may have been unknowingly paying more interest than they should. Business reporter Adelaide Miller has more.
4: Millions of dollars in interest savings have been lost as failures linked to offset accounts emerge among the banking sector. Offset accounts are often linked to mortgages to reduce the interest paid on a home loan. Across eight banks, ASIC found weaknesses in how all banks set up, monitored, and managed offset accounts, resulting in some customers missing out on promised savings. Banks have already paid more than $55 million in customer compensation for offset account failures, with more compensation likely on the way.
0: Returning overseas, Israel's defence minister has told the military to prepare to seize and occupy a refugee camp in the West Bank. Middle East correspondent Matthew Doran reports.
5: For the last few days, waves of violent Israeli settler attacks have hit Palestinian communities, and a sweeping Israeli security crackdown has been launched after two Israeli settlers and four Palestinians were killed in a shooting attack near the city of Nablus. Defence Minister Israel Katz has now instructed the IDF to prepare to seize and occupy an as-yet unnamed Palestinian refugee camp, a plan which sounds similar to the military offensive launched by Israel in the north of the West Bank in early 2025. That led to the displacement of tens of thousands of people, as Israel said it was targeting terrorist hotspots, and it's fueling fears another upheaval is about to hit the West Bank.
0: Back home, Hobart-based shipbuilder Incat says an operation to load the world's largest electric-powered vessel onto a heavy lift ship, is one of the most complex ever undertaken in Tasmania. The transporter ship MV Marlin arrived in Hobart yesterday from South Africa and is one of the biggest vessels to ever enter the River Derwent. Incat chairman Robert Clifford says the loading operation slated for tomorrow will be an Australian first.
6: A ship of this size going on a heavy lift ship is rather unusual. There have been other parts of the world they've seen it, of course, but this is the first time anything like this has happened in Australia.
0: To the Commonwealth Games in Glasgow, Flynn Southam has triumphed in the men's 100-metre freestyle, finishing 0.61 seconds ahead of compatriot Carl Chalmers, who took bronze. On the track, Tori Lewis has set a new national record of 11 seconds flat in qualifying for the final of the women's 100 metres. To today's weather, widespread showers and possible hail about the west and far south, scattered showers elsewhere, clearing about the central north and northeast during the day, showers falling as snow above 600 metres. There's a gale warning for the Frederick Henry Bay and Norfolk Bay, Storm Bay, Channel, far northwest coast and the upper east around to the central west coast. In Burnie, a shower or two with a top of 11 degrees today. Devonport, partly cloudy, a top of 12 degrees. Launceston, also partly cloudy with a top of 13 degrees. And in Hobart, showers are expected with a top of 10 degrees. ABC News.
7: Good morning. Welcome to AM. I'm Melissa Clark in Canberra, coming to you from Ngunnawal country and acknowledging other custodians. The leaders of Israel and Ukraine have both visited Washington to hold high-stakes meetings with US President Donald Trump at critical points in both wars. Their closed-door meetings came on the sidelines of the memorial for Republican Senator Lindsey Graham, who was one of the biggest supporters of both Israel and Ukraine in US politics. North America correspondent Lauren Day is in Washington. She joined me earlier. Lauren, President Trump has met with Israeli Prime Minister Benjamin Netanyahu at a particularly strained moment in their relationship. What do we know about how this meeting went?
8: Well, Mel, that's right. Benjamin Netanyahu has reportedly been trying to secure a meeting with President Trump for months now. They last met in February ahead of launching that war together in Iran. And at the time, they were really in lockstep. But now, exactly 5 months later, there's a growing chasm between the two leaders. The relationship's been deteriorating over time. There was that infamous leaked phone call in which Donald Trump called Benjamin Netanyahu effing crazy. He's also insisted that without him, there would be no Israel. And now Benjamin Netanyahu has lost one of his strongest allies in Washington with the death of Lindsey Graham. It's important to remember that both Benjamin Netanyahu and Donald Trump are facing elections this year that are seeing their positions on the war in Iran sharply diverging. Netanyahu is trailing in opinion polls ahead of an election at the end of October, and he's under pressure to show that domestic audience that he still has a really close relationship with Donald Trump, and he's pushing for the war to continue, reportedly. Now, Donald Trump's heading into the midterms, of course, in early November, and the war in Iran is extremely unpopular among voters, particularly the price hikes that it seems to be causing. And this meeting that was held on the sidelines of Lindsey Graham's funeral was closed to the media, so we don't know exactly what was discussed. But interestingly, before the meeting, Donald Trump was asked on Fox News about reports that Benjamin Netanyahu was going to present him with new information about Iran's plan to rebuild its nuclear program. Have a listen to what he said and the frustration in his tone.
9: Well, I don't need Bibi to tell me that. Bibi's telling me that because he wants me to stay involved. I mean, I don't necessarily. We have the finest, because of Space Force, we have the greatest cameras in the world focused on. We know exactly what's going on. But no, I heard Bibi announce that. I said, why don't you just tell it to me? Why do you have to announce it to the world?
7: And Lauren, earlier Donald Trump met with the Ukrainian leader Volodymyr Zelensky, another important meeting.
8: Yeah, Zelensky has also lost a really strong ally in Lindsey Graham, who really had Donald Trump's ear. And in fact, just hours before his sudden death, Lindsey Graham had just returned from a trip to Ukraine. It was his 10th trip during the war. He's repeatedly met with Volodymyr Zelensky. He's toured war-torn towns and communities and then come back to Washington to lobby on their behalf to sustain US economic and military support. So he was really their most influential champion inside Donald Trump's orbit. Interestingly, though, in contrast to Benjamin Netanyahu's deteriorating relationship with Donald Trump, relations between Donald Trump and Volodymyr Zelensky have actually thawed. We all remember that infamous Oval Office meeting when Volodymyr Zelensky was berated for not saying thank you enough. Again, this was a closed-door meeting, but Volodymyr Zelensky released some photographs of the meeting and a statement saying that it went well and that the pair had discussed air defence systems and that this time he had expressed gratitude to the US for its support. He wasn't going to make that mistake again.
7: Lauren Day in Washington there. Investigators will delve deep into the underbelly of Victoria's construction sector following the announcement of a royal commission by the state's newly installed Premier, Ben Carroll. The new Premier announced the inquiry on the first day of his tenure, a move pundits say is an attempt to distance himself from his predecessors ahead of November's state election. Oliver Gordon reports.
10: Victoria's new Premier, Ben Carroll, is looking for clear air.
11: I am not Daniel Andrews. I am not Jacinta Allen.
10: In the end, a lacklustre response to reports of widespread union-led corruption on the sites of Victoria's major infrastructure projects sunk Jacinta Allen. She resisted calling a royal commission into the state's construction sector until the end, while it was the first announcement Ben Carroll made as Premier.
11: In my government, integrity will not be optional.
10: The Victorian government's so-called Big Build is a multi-decade, $100 billion construction project comprising new roads, railway stations and tunnels. The Victorian CFMEU, which had been infiltrated by organised crime figures and bikie gangs, controlled many of the sites associated with the big build. After this was revealed in the Nine newspapers, the federal government placed parts of the CFMEU under administration. Administrators tasked integrity expert Jeffrey Watson SC with investigating criminal conduct, corruption and systemic violence within its branches, including on Victoria Big Build sites.
12: Well, I found widespread corruption of a very organised kind, which involved not only financial crimes against the people of Victoria in terms of what was going on there, but also sites being used as drug dealing points.
13: You have put a figure on how much money could have been wasted on these Victorian big build projects. What is it?
12: Well, I said $15 billion, but I also qualified that by saying I had neither the qualifications nor the experience to get to the bottom of it. And what it required was, in effect, a Royal Commission. Now we've got that. They can compel people to come and give evidence. They can get access to financial records and do a lot of things which the police can't do.
10: New Premier Ben Carroll hasn't announced when the Royal Commission will commence, who will lead it, or what its terms of reference will be. But Labor strategist turned professional pollster Cos Samaras says the announcement sends a strong signal.
14: That he is not an extension of the Andrews administration. And this is one of the strategic challenges that Jacinta Allen faced in trying to project to the Victorian public that she was a different government. And to a certain extent, she was not successful in doing that.
10: Victorians head to the polls in November, meaning new Premier Ben Carroll has just 4 months to win back the trust of Victorian voters.
7: Oliver Gordon reporting there. Public sentiment for Australia's transition to clean energy is stagnating, and political leaders need to refine their messaging to end the climate wars. They're the findings being presented at this week's Clean Energy Summit. Kimberly Price reports.
15: There's a missing piece of the puzzle for the shift to renewables, according to the 2026 Clean Energy Solutions Index. And that's understanding what the general population wants for its energy solutions.
16: People need to understand that if they support renewable energy projects and renewable energy more broadly, they're in the majority, not the minority.
15: Dr. Rebecca Huntley is the principal researcher for the survey of more than 3,000 Australians, which aims to identify what people think about the transition to clean energy and has been presented at the Clean Energy Summit this week. Over the past year, the country's overall support for clean energy increased by 1 point, to 61 out of 100. Rooftop solar continues to hold the greatest technology approval rating of 82, and electric vehicles jumped from 44 to a rating of 50. But Dr. Huntley says the overall rating needs to increase for the transition to progress.
16: My strong belief is we need to get to 70 to kind of guarantee that the kind of climate wars and the kind of opposition to renewable energy subside.
15: She believes current political messaging and social commentary around the shift away from fossil fuels is confusing people.
16: All of it creates a kind of perception, which you can see in the index of, well, for example, I think onshore wind is a good idea, but I kind of wonder whether everybody else feels that way.
17: No, I think it's absolutely clear that this has slowed down the transition.
15: Tony Wood is the Energy Fellow at the Grattan Institute. He believes the mixed messaging has led to consumers changing their opinions about the switch to renewables.
17: Well, I think it's true that governments and industry do need to do a better job in communicating what we're doing, why we're doing it, and where the consequences will fall.
15: Across the index findings, support for renewables has been driven by economics rather than environmental.

0: environmental concerns. Support in some areas correlates with government subsidies offered to uptake the technology, like home batteries, which rose 3 points to 75 out of 100. Tony Wood believes the increase in support for electric vehicles can be linked to the surge in purchasing after the outbreak of war in the Middle East and the subsequent fuel security concerns.
1: So it is a complex world, and in that world, I think many people are still adopting clean energy, but maybe it's noisier to be able to see the clarity in which these decisions are being taken.
2: The Grattan Institute's Tony Wood, ending that report by Kimberly Price. And that's early AM for today. Just briefly in finance, tracking the oil price, Brent crude's trading at $83.75 US a barrel, and the Aussie dollar's lower, it's buying 69.7 US cents. I'm Melissa Clark. It's now 6:15.
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7: Good morning. Wednesday the 29th of July, and July is going out with a chilly shiver. 6 degrees, feels like two. Showers expected through most of today, and a top of 10 degrees. We'll keep you warm, keep your brain alive this morning as well. It's Wednesday, so it's our trickier conversation. The question is, I love my country, but these Commonwealth Games are making me feel a bit ill with the crowing domination in the pool and obsession with gold. Where's the line between celebrating success and jingoistic flag waving? What's the difference between national pride and nationalism, I guess, is at the heart of that question. I wonder how you feel about that. Just love it all, or do you start to be like, come on. And why are we so much better than everybody? It's the real question, far out. Pretty good. That and more coming your way today after 7 o'clock. Dodgers Ferry has a feral cat problem. I mean, Dodgers Ferry's got a whole range of problems with feral people, but the cats are the thing. It's part of its charm, isn't it? You get to live at Dodgers and be feral. What's being done about it? 10 Live Centre are looking at a cat trapping program there. And is that the only suburb where it's needed? I'd love to hear from you. The verdict, yay or nay, are cats well managed in your suburb? Yay or nay? 0438 922 936. And if you'd like to pontificate on whether catching them and killing them is the best solution to that, please carry on forthwith, my liege and my ladies. 17 past 6, Dave Riley.
8: Yeah, look, Dodgers Ferry, I think, might have gone downhill a little bit since certain people moved in, Rick.
7: Yeah, it could have lowered the tone substantially. Yeah.
8: Rick was referring to himself for any people listening to...
7: I love Dodgers being feral. It's probably honestly become quite bougie, to be honest, in the last... Once Hill Street went in and the wineries, you're like, identity change.
8: And I was reading, it was just recently the property figures have shown the price... Property prices in Dodgers Ferry have absolutely gone through the roof recently. So, yeah, you might be right, Rick. Hey, look, I think it's a little bit of a slow news day, Rick, as we say in the business, which is a good thing.
7: Well, I don't agree. There's big news about lettuce, David. And on a day where there's big news about lettuce, how can you call it a slow news day?
8: Cats, lettuce. Okay. Yeah. Well, go on. All right. Well, the Mercury has an exclusive, Rick.
7: Yeah.
8: Common sense has prevailed, the government says. Now, this is in relation to a story that the Mornings program's been following for some time now around food safety regulations. So there's a national push. COAG has agreed to new food safety regulations that would basically, if you want to sell some food at the roadside, I don't know, maybe a few spare lemons or something like that, or it could be some spinach or whatever.
7: Well, donate food to your local food bank. Mm-hmm. 4,855 people signed a petition about this on change.org, David. So it's clearly been heard.
8: It really is a big deal. So the state government has basically said that that they are going to ensure that small-scale growers are not going to be caught up by these national regulations, which would require a food safety inspector to come by your property and fill out a whole bunch of paperwork and all the rest. Just
7: slow news day, David. Common sense has prevailed. Yeah. Like, big, bold letters.

0: Yeah, I know. Look, it's
1: love it.
0: It's yeah, it's potentially good news for people who do maybe run a farmer's market or something like that. So, or even just, you know, want to share a little bit of produce around their local community.
1: The people have been heard. In Tasmanian Times, 10 Lives Cat Centre had 271 submissions in the area of Dodgers Ferry. 83% of people recognise Dodgers Ferry as an area with, what do they say, 56% of people don't own cats. 70% of cat owners reported they already keep their cats fully contained on the property. So the concern about roaming cats is the issue. How are cats managed in your area? Are they managed well, yay or nay? Roger at South Arm says there's feral cats all along the South Arm Peninsula.
0: Also, on the Mercury page one, neuroscientist Dr. Lila Landowski is cradling a brain. It's almost like holding a newborn child. It's a lovely photo. Her video of, which has been